0: nervous because Amber arrived in Dallas like an hour or so before me. Okay, so like, hey, I'm gonna go. I'm sitting at the bar, and you'll come meet me over here. You know, when you land. Okay, great. And so I land, and I'm walking toward the bar that she told me to go meet her at. She told me the name of the bar is Casamigos Tequila. I'm like, all right, whatever. And so I'm walking around the entire gate. I'm back and forth and back and forth.
1: And I said it was in the main area of the gate, but this was obviously it's Dallas.
0: It's a, big
1: it's a
0: gate.
1: Large airport. There's lots of gates.
0: I can't find this bar. And so I asked someone who works there. She has never heard of this bar. She has no idea what I'm talking about. Casamigos Tequila Bar, all right? I look again at the text that Amber sent me. That's what it says. I'm at the bar, Casamigos Tequila in Gate B, main area.
1: Meanwhile,
0: that's the text.
1: I'm sitting there at this bar for so long waiting for you. Now, I mean so long from the time you landed. You told me you're on the SkyTrain. I'm like, all right. When you told me you're on the SkyTrain, I did the move. I put the backpack on the seat next to me.
0: Yeah.
1: We're in safety zone. Once I know you're on the ground.
0: She knows when I arrive, I need my seat ready.
1: You need your seat ready. So during this period of time, I'm waiting for you. Multiple people walk up. They're trying to get a seat at the bar.
0: That's my seat.
1: I'm pulling that move where I've got the backpack on the seat. Everyone's looking at me this girl's saving a seat for nobody.
0: Yeah.
1: I'm promised he's coming. And I didn't have any idea what was saving you.
0: I asked this woman who works there, Casamigos Tequila Bar. She has no clue. All right. I'm like, all right, I'm just going to walk this way, I guess, and I'll see what I find. I find a bar not too far from where I asked this woman, all right, who looked at me like I was talking a different language. I find this bar. She's sitting there, all right?
1: Technically, by the way, I think Casamigos Tequila is a different language.
0: She's sitting there. I sit next to her. I'm like, you had me so nervous, all right, because this bar doesn't exist in the airport. I'm now checking my boarding pass, making sure I'm even at the same airport as you.
1: You were doing one of those. You thought we landed in Dallas at two different Dallas airports.
0: Yeah, well, because there are two different Dallas airports.
1: I assume that you're correct, but we're on the same flight.
0: No, I know there are.
1: that's accurate information. But only one of those has a flight at the time that we're on to College Station.
0: I'm so nervous that I'm at the wrong airport now. Now I'm starting to get anxious. And finally, I find her. Casamigos Tequila, that's not the name of the bar. Casamigos Tequila, it was on like a placard right in front of her at the bar. It's the name of a tequila. It's like if she told me, hey, come meet me at Jack Daniel's Whiskey. That's not a place.
1: Okay.
0: It's a drink.
1: In fairness to me, a couple things. I'm texting you. I'm telling you where I am. I look in front of me. There's a little sign that says Casamigos Tequila.
0: It's not the name of the bar.
1: It's where the napkins are. I said, all right, I'm at Casamigos Tequila.
0: You gave me anxiety. Like, I was really nervous. I thought I was at the wrong airport.
1: But also, you should know when I text you the name of a tequila that that's an odd name for a bar. I guess it could have been sponsored by Casamigos Tequila. That seemed unlikely.
0: I don't drink tequila. Like, I don't know the names of tequila.
1: There was only one Mexican place in the entire gate that we were at in this part of DFW.
0: Well, we're together, all right?
1: We made it.
0: We're here. We're together.
1: We made it. We did make it. We are here at College Station. We are pumped up about tomorrow. We will be on air early tomorrow. Jonathan Zaza, we had to get on that air that set early. You know how time zones work?
0: Hey, you don't need to explain time zones or time travel to me. I am all up to speed.
1: So we will be on air from 8 to 10 a.m. tomorrow, getting you ready for this game, Arizona State at Texas A&M. There was a game last night, Jonathan Zaslow.
0: Yeah, so the Miami Hurricanes crushed Florida A&M. And this is interesting, not just because, all right, the Canes are really good. They played two teams, though, who are not going to amount to anything, Stanford and Florida A&M. But it's one of those deals where, all right, I know what I'm watching, all right? Like, the Canes were the national champion runner-up last year, and it looks like they might be better this year. And it's interesting because you probably have two Heisman candidates on this Hurricane scene.
1: Yeah, which, by the way, might be a bad thing.
0: You figure, all right, they're going to cancel each other's votes out when it comes down to it.
1: That's what you're worried about. I don't know if that really happens, but that's what people say when you have two Heisman candidates on the same team. Heck, we might have multiple teams with two Heisman candidates right now on DraftKings. Do you know who has the shortest odds to win the Heisman now? It's not Arch Manning.
0: No. Who is it?
1: It is, in fact, Darian Mensah after last night. The quarterback of the Miami Hurricanes, plus 490 right now on DraftKings to win the Heisman. Arch is plus 950. Jeremiah Smith, plus 1,000. It goes on from there. Malachi Toney from the Canes, plus 1,300 on DraftKings.
0: Right now. And just to kind of show you, you know, the kind of kid that you have in Malachi Toney, who is incredible and absolutely should be in the Heisman conversation. He had the incredible game where he had 200 some odd yards in the opener, three touchdowns at Stanford. Yesterday, you know, these games, a game like last night against Florida A&M, you still need to put up the numbers. If you want to be in the Heisman conversation, it is a bit of a beauty contest. All right. You do need to put up the big numbers. And there was a point in the game where Malachi Toney, he has four catches, 82 yards and a touchdown. And it's like, all right, but this game's well out of hand. And Coach Cristobal asked Malachi Toney, do you want to stay in and get to 100? Get 100 yards. It's a benchmark, right? It's important if you're trying to get the Heisman. Malachi Toney tells him, nah, I want to see the young kids grow and learn. I want to see them play.
1: Oh.
0: And that was it. That was it for the night for Malachi Toney. 82 yards, doesn't matter. Team player. And that kind of stuff is awesome. So
1: also, let's not get injured. There's no purpose in that. Darian Mensah, 14 of 15 last night. 252 yards, three touchdowns. He was unbelievable. I mean, listen, like you said, we have to keep in mind who they were playing, what the competition is there from FAMU. And obviously, there's a big talent discrepancy in terms of what those two schools are able to recruit. I thought that I was being had today because I pulled up Bleacher Report. Well, it wasn't even Bleacher Report. I pulled up Twitter, and I think it might have been them that tweeted it out. But I pulled up Twitter at one point because, listen, your girl's not going to stay up and watch every second of a game that's 77-7. Okay, I got things to do. So I watched part of the game last night. I didn't watch the whole thing. It was out of control. I felt confident that the Canes were going to win that game. So I didn't see the end. And then I thought I was getting had when I pull up Twitter and they say that the two sides had agreed to expedite the game.
0: Yeah, they shortened the fourth quarter. They only played 10 minutes running clock.
1: That's wild.
0: That's the move. Yeah,
1: just
0: 10 minutes running clock.
1: Run it.
0: Let's get out of here.
1: Let's get out of here. Yeah. So nice little win there for the Canes. I'm not going to call it a big win, but obviously the Hurricanes continue to impress. We have live action right now in college football. Louisville leads Villanova 24-10. We will be in Louisville next weekend. Virginia leads Norfolk State 21-3. Both of those games in the second quarter. Missouri at Kansas. They're underway in Lawrence, Kansas. We'll get you updated on that game throughout the evening here. Tune in for college football action tomorrow as the Texas A&M Aggies host the Arizona State Sun Devils. 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Coming up next, a number of events taking place around the country to commemorate the 25th anniversary of 9/11. We'll talk about what's being done here in College Station.
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0: 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It's a showdown at College Station. Both Arizona State and 10th-ranked Texas A&M are coming off dominating Week 1 wins. 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
1: We are live from College Station, Texas. Amber Wilson, Jonathan Zaslow. 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We are super pumped to be in this very special place, our first time here in College Station, Texas. And we're also very excited to have Porter Garner joining us, president and CEO of the Association of Former Students at Texas A&M University. Porter, thanks so much for joining
2: us. Thank you, Amber.
1: Let's start with what your association is and means, because as I understand it, you guys are giving out free food tomorrow at the game.
2: We've been known to do that on occasion.
1: Well, yeah. I mean, that's wild. Yeah. Free for the free. Yeah. So what is it? Yeah. What is it that you guys
2: do? Well, it's just part of the culture at Texas A&M. We're probably one of the most hospitable campuses y'all will ever visit. So I know this is your first time to Aggieland, and welcome to Aggieland. But I think, as we talked earlier, what you're going to find is an incredible, hospitable culture. And the association emulates that. We're 147 years old. We're a private independent corporation. We're independent of the university. We're a 501c3 affiliate. And as such, for 147 years, we have been a complete asset on the balance sheet, if you will, to Texas A&M. No money flows from the university to the association. All the money we raise flows to the university. And we've got about 650,000 former students.
1: Wow.
2: We're the largest alumni association, probably the largest alumni network in the world, over 900,000 people in our database. And just to summarize, our association makes a difference for Aggies while they're in school, because those Aggies become former students, and as former students, they make a difference in turn for Texas A&M.
3: So I noticed that's what you call yourselves.
2: That's correct.
3: You refer to yourselves as former students.
1: Not that's alumni.
2: Right. That's right.
3: What's the thought process?
2: I'll tell you exactly. Texas A&M opened its doors in 1876. We are celebrating our 150th anniversary this year. We had very humble beginnings. We were a small college on the prairie of Texas. We had 6 students enrolled the first year.
1: Wow.
2: And so we weren't exactly a wealthy school either. We were very challenged in our early years. We were the oldest public institution in the state of Texas. And many people came to A&M, many cadets came to A&M only to learn what they needed to learn as quickly as possible and return to the farm or the ranch or wherever they needed to go home to help mom and dad run the farm, run the ranch, make a living. A physical degree diploma was not important because you didn't have Halliburton coming here to recruit them.
1: Mm-hmm.
2: So many of them were just former students. They were not alumni.
1: Okay.
2: And so the tradition began that even when we had a critical mass of alumni, degree-holding alumni, the vote was pretty solid. We're former students.
3: Interesting.
1: That is very interesting. Porter Garner here, president and CEO of the Association of Former Students of Texas A&M. Since Zaslow and I, we've obviously been to college football games, college campuses, incredible environments all over the country. This is our first time here, though, at College Station. Yeah. What are we going to experience tomorrow?
2: Oh, you're going to experience the 12th man. You're going to experience a great atmosphere for college football. I would contend one of the most wholesome atmospheres in all of college football. You're going to see 102,000 people yelling for their team, not yelling against the other team. They're very knowledgeable fans. You're going to see upwards of 40,000 students standing the entire game, which is part of our 12th man tradition. And you're going to see an environment that I think represents the best of college football today.
3: What can we expect special tomorrow to commemorate the anniversary today, of course, 9/11, 25 years ago?
2: Well, you're going to see a red, white, and blue out, and that traces its origin back to 2001. Right after 9/11, we had 5 young Aggies, students, begin a campaign to red, white, and blue out Kyle Field, and they coordinated by the 3 decks in Kyle Field, red on the top, white in the middle, blue on the bottom. It was spectacular. They raised about $180,000 on their own money and on their own time, didn't go to class. Went to New York and presented that check to the firefighters, the police, all the first responders in New York. And you're going to see it, Kyle Field, much like that, again, red on the third deck, white on the second deck, blue on the first deck. So wherever you're sitting, be sure you're in your red, blue, or white.
1: That's pretty cool. I also always hear with Texas A&M about this midnight yell, midnight scream. What am
2: I? You need to go.
1: There you go. So
3: it's Where is it?
1: Tonight. What is that? Where is that?
2: You're about 1,000 yards from Kyle Field right here.
1: Right.
2: You can walk over there about 11:30.
3: So it's in the stadium.
2: It is in the stadium, and it'll start at midnight. But again, on the east side of Kyle Field, you'll see 30, 40,000 students standing, practicing our yells for the game.
1: That's wild.
2: And the yell leaders will lead yell practice, much like they lead yells during the game. And it's about a 15-minute program, but it's a tradition that goes way back. And I think draws a lot of attention and a lot of mystery from other schools about why we do it. And I think it's one of the great traditions in college football, personally.
3: What is Texas A&M's campus like on a game day as far as the tailgate? You know, we're going to be right in the thick of it doing our show tomorrow before the game. What's the tailgating like? What's that whole atmosphere?
2: It's an anthill. It's busy, Jonathan. You know, I think y'all are going to be broadcasting from our building tomorrow. Mm-hmm. So you will have an elevated bird's eye view of Aggie Park, which we're very proud of. And you're going to see just a sea of white tents and thousands upon thousands and thousands of Aggies. We geofenced Aggie Park when we opened it. And I think for the LSU game 2 years ago, we had 84,000 people on 20 acres of land.
1: Wow.
2: Tailgating.
1: Wow.
2: Think about that. And so with 80,000 students and 600,000 alumni, a lot of them come back. And a lot of them don't necessarily come back to go to the game. They come back to be a part of the spirit of Aggieland. And so you'll see a lot of great tailgating. And you'll see it all, I promise you.
1: Yeah, we are excited to see it all. Before we release you to go have some of that fun without us while we're still working here tonight, we need you to go get your yells ready, Porter. I'm sure you have practiced those for many years.
2: I have.
1: You have seen a lot of football here at Texas A&M. How do you feel about the state of the program currently?
2: I said this in Houston during our coaches' night tour with Coach Elko. I've known all the coaches dating back to the late 70s, and I had great relationships with all of them. R.C. is a very R.C. Slope, very close friend.
3: We're going to talk to him tomorrow.
2: Mm-hmm. One of the greatest guys you'll ever meet, and I love RC. But for the times that we're in college football, and for all that is required today of a head coach, Mike Elko is the best I've ever seen. He is so smart, so conscientious. He is detail-oriented, all the while understanding the culture of Texas A&M and representing it well. He doesn't just portray it. He is the culture of Texas A&M. I'm a huge Mike Elko fan.
1: Yeah, a lot of Texas A&M fans, of course, feel the exact same way you do.
2: He's great.
1: Porter Gardner, president and CEO of the Association of Former Students at Texas A&M University. Thanks, Porter. We
2: appreciate
1: it.
2: Thank you, Jonathan. Pleasure to be with you.
3: Enjoy the game.
1: We're excited if you guys are around. Yeah.

0: of the traditions, Zaslow, and them at Texas A&M, you know, they might stand above a lot.
1: It's my favorite part of this tour we've been doing. This now year number three, where we learn things like that, that certainly I had no idea about, and we get to experience it tomorrow. I've said it before. People at the college football games, the campuses we go to, they love this more than I love anything in my life. They do. And obviously, it's a compliment. You know, this is their lives, most of these people.
0: I mean,
1: it's really great.
0: Kids, you know,
1: they love it so much. They love Texas A&M football more than I love my kids.
0: You'll say it. Just say it.
1: They do.
0: You know, they might, actually. It's that level of passion that you have here at these schools, at these powerhouses. I'm so excited to see tomorrow. And the 12th man and everybody on their feet. Are you going to be on your feet?
1: I mean, I got a seat in the press box. Like, do I have to stand the whole time? I'm gonna sit. I got a chair.
0: You're gonna be relaxing tomorrow in the press box, but everybody else in that stadium can stand. So we will be experiencing it right here at College Station. Coming up next, though, plenty of college football still to come. Not a great beginning to the Tua era, though, in the NFL in Atlanta. We'll talk about it.
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0: 1500 ESPN. And Francis Tiafoe, he's took the approach set 6-4 over Ben Shelton. The winner will take on top seed Alexander Zverev on Sunday. For the NFL and ESPN's Adam Schefter reported that the Bears have agreed on a 3-year, nearly $34 million extension with running back DeAndre Swift. $27.5 million of it is guaranteed. 49ers agree on a multi-year extension with head coach Kyle Shanahan. Terms have not been disclosed. Seahawks getting some good news on Sam Darnold's hip injury that he suffered in their opening night win over the Patriots. Darnold will miss week two next Sunday at Arizona. He's not expected to miss significant time. Drew Locke will get the start against the Cardinals and coach Mike McDonald.
1: Oh, he's been tremendous. I mean, he operates like a starter does in terms of preparation, but I think the chemistry and the personality of our quarterback room is one that is very supportive of each other and also trying to bring out the best in one another. And
0: other NFL news, Cardinals first rounder running back Jeremiah Love is expected to play on Sunday in their opener against the Chargers in L.A. He's been dealing with a high ankle sprain. It's week two in college football. 24th ranked Louisville hammering Villanova 31-10 late in the second quarter. Lincoln Gineville has two passing touchdowns, two rushing. Boston College leads Rutgers 14-0. Start of the second quarter. You can watch it on ESPN2. It's the annual Red Bandana 9-11 game. Baseball, Yankees lead the Mets 4-1 in the fifth in the Bronx. Cody Bellinger in the 3-1 hole.
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4: It is already the Cooper Rush era in Atlanta. 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Amber Wilson, Jonathan Zaslow, hanging out with you live here from College Station. We will be at Arizona State, Texas A&M tomorrow. We will get you ready for that game right here on ESPN Radio. But tonight, let's talk some NFL football. Because big news out of Atlanta, Zaslow, another quarterback for the Falcons.
5: This is not surprising news, though, Amber. Not even remotely.
4: And I might be overstating big news, I got to be honest with you. But the Falcons have ruled out quarterback Tua Tagovailoa for week one against the Steelers. This follows an oblique injury that apparently he suffered. Cooper Rush will get the start.
5: Your backup quarterback, in this case Tua Tagovailoa, because they brought him in.
4: He wasn't a backup. He was named the starter for week one.
5: When they brought him in, they bring him in. If they want to call it compete with Michael Penix, whatever, okay? But if you're going to bring in a back, just in theory, you sign a backup quarterback, that needs to be someone who you could rely on. Right. In a pinch.
4: Hell, if you sign a starter, you need to rely on him too.
5: But the backup can't be someone who's brittle.
4: Right.
5: Because you're going to go to the backup, presumably because the starter got hurt. Well, our backup, he's one hit away from having to go, you know, from being taken off the field as well. So that's the first error that Atlanta made. And think about this.
4: I'm thinking about it.
5: 2 years ago, Atlanta Falcons signed Kirk Cousins to a huge contract, and they also drafted a quarterback in the first round, Michael Penix Jr.
4: Yeah.
5: 2 years later, week one, Cooper Rush is their starting quarterback.
4: It's amazing.
5: That's brutal when you think of it that way.
4: And it's terrible when you think of it that way. You know, I didn't hate what they did. A lot of people were really down on them.
5: I didn't hate it either. You and I were pretty much on an island ourselves. I liked what they did.
4: I did too, because in my mind, have as many quarterbacks as you can get. Because you never know. You also never know who's going to work out. You never know who isn't going to work out. It's the most important position by leaps and bounds in football. You're nowhere if you don't have a solid quarterback. So go ahead. Get them all if you can. That's sort of my attitude. And Kirk Cousins was up there in age anyways. I didn't understand why everybody was so upset that they'd go ahead and maybe take the guy who would be the future for them while they have the guy that could be the next few years. Yeah. I didn't hate the play. I understand they overpaid Kirk Cousins. But now it's amazing because now it's like they didn't take enough quarterbacks. Everybody was freaking out. They took too many quarterbacks that year. And now 2 years later, they didn't take enough quarterbacks. They keep bringing in new guys like Tua. Still not enough.
5: There is nothing remotely surprising. Obviously, I'm based out of Miami. I'm a Dolphins fan.
4: I'm based out of Florida.
5: You're based out of Florida. You're a Dolphins fan.
4: Thank you.
5: So we certainly know Tua Tagovailoa. This was never going to work. And Tua,
4: you've always been more down on Tua to Atlanta than I have been, only because, first of all, you're more down on Tua. I have a theory about that. I think because you were more up on Tua, way more up on Tua than
5: because he made me look bad.
4: Because he made you look bad. I think that all of this is about...
5: There's a little bit of truth to that, I'll admit.
4: Tua made Zazzle look bad.
5: A little bit of truth to that.
4: Especially when you and I were on local Miami radio.
5: We were talking
4: about the Dolphins all the time. You were Tua guy.
5: Yeah.
4: I was Justin Herbert gal that draft. You were Tua guy.
5: Yeah.
4: And he's made you look bad. And so
5: there's a little bit of truth.
4: Yeah, take it out on him. Now you're extra angry at him. So I think that's part of what's happening. But then the other thing I think you're missing is us. It's the Dolphins paying him the money. So if you're the Falcons, why the hell not? You know, it's not much skin off your teeth if you're going to bring in Tua. Heck, wouldn't be much if they were to cut Tua at this point.
5: Okay, so I've been saying this for a few weeks now. I'm saying it into ether. Okay. All right. I've been putting it out there into the universe. I've been giving it over under 3.5 starts for the remainder of Tua's career.
4: That under's looking good right now.
5: And then...
4: Career! Not just career with Atlanta.
5: Career! I didn't give a caveat there. Career! And then he was named starter. And it's like, oh, Zaslo. Oh, you're 3.5 starts. It's looking terrible. No, it's not. No, it's not. Because even if he plays this weekend at Pittsburgh, he's going to be terrible. All right, so no, it doesn't look bad. And then we find out he's not even going to start this week. So obviously, 3.5 starts looking great. I'm thinking, Amber, of amending that play right there to over under half a game ever played for the Falcons.
4: Half a game ever played for the Falcons?
5: Yeah.
4: Half a game started or half a game ever played?
5: Half a game.
4: Any half.
5: Ever played for the Falcons.
4: Wow. So you think he's getting cut? Because that's the only way, right? I mean, or unless Michael Penix becomes the most durable quarterback in the universe.
5: If Tua, who they had to count on backup quarterback, you bring him in because Michael Penix has an injury before the season starts,
4: right,
5: and Tua becomes unavailable to even play in week number one, not because he got hurt playing, he was walking around on the practice field and he got hurt. If Michael Penix Jr.
4: Kind of playing, he's practiced.
5: If Michael Penix Jr. is available next week, because apparently he was really close this week anyway. If Michael Penix Jr. is available next week, I think they cut Tua.
4: Michael Penix Jr. loves this, right? Because now none of the heat's on him for not being ready. Because it seems a little strange. He's cleared. We heard he was medically cleared. We heard
5: physically he's
4: capable.
5: But he doesn't feel 100% yet.
4: But he doesn't feel ready to play. We're not really
5: Which always
4: diving.
5: Rubs me the wrong way.
4: Right, which I don't have a huge problem with because you're talking about a quarterback. He needs his legs, whatever. If it takes
5: him 90%, you can't play? Go play!
4: Well, you don't want to get yourself injured. You don't want to step the wrong way if you don't feel completely confident back on that leg again. I guess I don't know. I don't have a huge problem with it, but people would like you, and nobody's talking about it because this Tua thing has been.
5: I don't think he ever plays for Atlanta. I don't think he ever plays for them.
4: That's wild. Cooper Rush is now going to be the starting quarterback. That definitely was never the Atlanta Falcons' plan by any means. Here's Kevin Stefanski on Rush getting the start.
6: That's the life of a backup quarterback, In an ideal world, would you love to have gotten every rep? Of course, that's a no-brainer. But I do think there's examples of guys that come in with no reps, and sometimes it's after the first play. Sometimes it's on play 59, whatever it is, and you're expected to compete, and you're expected to hold the standard of the room, in this case, the quarterback room. So Cooper's been a backup in his career. He's been a starter. He knows how to prepare.
5: It's a shame because this Atlanta team is going to be terrible this year. And I say it's a shame because they have weapons. Like,
4: yeah,
5: they have good players.
4: Really good players.
5: So it's a shame. But if Cooper Rush goes out there and looks any kind of competent this weekend, and then Michael Penix Jr. is available to play next week.
4: And they have another guy on their depth
5: chart. Jack Strand,
4: as well,
5: who was the quarterback in the second game of the preseason where they scored 34. If Cooper Rush plays this weekend and Michael Penix Jr. is available to be activated next week, Tua will not be on the team.
4: Tune in for baseball action tomorrow as the Diamondbacks host the Rangers, presented by Progressive Insurance. 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
7: Shotgun snap committed. He's looking light. He's pressured off balance, throw to the right, and he throws an interception in the end zone. What was he thinking? Ball picked off on the right side of the end zone.
8: Trying to be aggressive and obviously win the football game, but not reckless. And again, you don't get any do-overs, but we'll have to learn from it and stick together. Never just about one guy. I think everybody knows that by now.
9: You've got to know when you can make that throw, when you can't. Are you physically able to make that throw or not? And it's just one of those he's going to want to have back.
4: That's what it sounded like when we saw the Super Bowl repeat itself. The result was the same. The Seattle Seahawks won that game against the New England Patriots to kick off their season 13-10. Drake May left a lot to be desired, Wolf, particularly there in that fourth quarter. Not helpful, though, that he's missing his favorite weapon. Patriots wide receiver A.J. Brown going on IR after suffering a high ankle sprain in that loss to the Seahawks. He will miss at least four games, Jonathan Taslow.
5: I think this Patriot team, who I was not high on going into this season anyway, again, I make it all about me. I'm main character.
4: I've noticed that
5: it's
4: about
5: because
4: you.
5: I really don't like the Patriots. So
4: because we're Dolphins fans.
5: Yeah. So, I'm down on Tua because he made me look stupid, and I picked the Patriots to miss the playoffs this year because I don't like them. All right? It's all about me.
4: Very objective.
5: But this Patriots team that is now 0-1, and their quarterback was terrible. And by the way, their quarterback's been bad. Pretty much five games in a row now.
4: Yes.
5: All right. Now, I understand, hey, great defenses, right? Two of those five games were against Seattle. One of them was against Denver. One of them was against Houston.
4: You're going to have to play great defenses, though, if you're an NFL quarterback.
5: If you're a great quarterback, part of being a great quarterback is playing well against the great defenses.
4: I think people were a little quick to crown Drake May. Now, that doesn't mean that we didn't see what we saw, particularly in the first half of the season. It doesn't mean that he's not incredibly talented and that he can't get back on track. But it also means that he's young and he is still growing. And we do have this tendency, especially when a quarterback has a really easy schedule like the Patriots did, had a historically easy schedule last season. I think we have a tendency to get ahead of ourselves. And I don't know if that's helpful, frankly, to Drake May.
5: Well, they're 0-1 now. And the big, complaint about the Patriots would have been they don't have enough weapons for Drake May. And so they go out and they bring in A.J. Brown, and now he's lost for at least the next 4 weeks. Well, you have a Patriot team that's 0-1 already, and Amber, their next four games, they have the Steelers, at the Jaguars, at the Bills, and then the Raiders. Let me tell you something.
4: Did you like that analysis?
5: It's short and sweet. Everybody understands. If you need analysis or something, and the person says, that means they don't like it. That's concise, right? That's economical as far as time
4: goes. I don't know if anybody else is doing that. I've carved that lane for myself. I like it.
5: That's yours.
4: Moon over, Mina Kimes.
5: That's yours. If they lose to the Steelers, now the Steelers, they play this weekend against the Falcons. If they lose to the Steelers, the Patriots, you're 0-2, and your next two games are at the Jaguars and at the Bills, big trouble.
4: Yeah.
5: So the point being, the Patriots' next game against Pittsburgh,
4: about as big as it can get.
5: Pretty big game.
4: Yeah, I'm with you. 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Coming up next, speaking of the NFL, maybe the 49ers had it right all along. We'll talk about it right here on ESPN Radio.
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4: Let's get you updated on some of the live action happening around the country right now. We do have college football to talk about. 24th ranked Louisville leads Villanova 31-10 at the half. We will be in Louisville next week.
5: You got to say it right. Louisville.
4: Louisville. I've been practicing. You can tell I got the peanut butter in my mouth. Louisville. That's how they like it said. 25th ranked Virginia leads Norfolk State 28-3. That game is also at the half. 23rd ranked Mizzou is at Kansas. That game's scoreless.
5: That's a sneaky tough game for Missouri.
4: Kansas just recovered a Missouri fumble. We'll continue to keep you updated on all the college football live action. Plus, we got baseball that we're keeping our eyes on as well. The Phillies lead the Braves 3-1. The Braves lead the Phillies by 4 in the NL East entering tonight. Tune in for Football Sunday presented by Gusto for a doubleheader as the Panthers host the Bears immediately following the Raiders hosting the Dolphins. 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
19: Enough job. This is a humbling day for us, and this will define us only if we allow it to.
20: We didn't play well enough. Obviously, we didn't do the things that we are accustomed to doing.
21: We got to be better, myself especially. We didn't execute as we wanted to. We got beat on all three phases.
22: We look through the history of Kyle Shanahan as a head coach in the NFL when he has a quarterback who is performing at worst as a top 15 quarterback in the league. They are going to find a way to win.
4: Apparently, that whole power grid or whatever it is that affects the 49ers, that thing's not in Australia because there was no problem.
5: Everyone was healthy.
4: There was no problems for the San Francisco 49ers against the Los Angeles Rams down under 27-7. You heard Sean McVay there coming in. They got their butts whooped. And that's after a summer of me hearing everybody talk about how this Rams team.
5: Well, did you know that they traveled different? Like the Rams traveled, like they did the travel itinerary different.
4: Hold on, I'm getting to that.
5: Okay.
4: But everyone's talking about how they're a super team and as such aren't going to lose a game.
5: 17-0.
4: They're going to be the team that does it. And the 72 Dolphins are not going to be able to pop the champagne this year. And then right out of the gate, game one, 0-1.
5: Now, did you hear that the 49ers, they traveled a week in advance?
4: I haven't heard anybody talk about that. I'm glad you brought that up.
5: Yeah.
4: That's been really flying under the radar, pun intended.
5: The Rams chose to stay on West Coast time and just fly in the day before.
4: It is wild that they did that. And, of course, now everyone's going to jump to the conclusion that that did not work. They were sending over staffers, apparently, to track this over the last year or whatever it was.
5: They did. How useless do those staffers feel now?
4: I mean, they must feel awful.
5: It's like, come on, what would you put us through?
4: Those poor staffers. Like, what were you doing?
5: I'm giving my time and energy. You go over there and you lay that egg? Come on.
4: And, of course, none of us know whether it was actually the travel.
5: Well, see, that's... Okay, so that's my hang-up, right? I feel like it's such lazy analysis that whichever team loses, because you better believe if the score was the other way around, we'd have been saying the same thing about the 49ers. Oh, the Rams, they outsmarted the 49ers. Mm-hmm. Showing up the day
4: before.
5: You
4: can't adjust.
5: Staying on your clock. You can't adjust. Come on. We'd have been saying the exact same thing. And that's my hangup is it's such lazy analysis to me that you see a game that was a blowout, and now it's, oh, it had to have been the travel. Let me tell you something. Teams
4: tell me something.
5: Beat other teams by 20 points every week in the NFL. Every single week in the NFL.
4: Yeah, but not the Rams. They don't normally get beat by 20 points.
5: Okay, they've lost games by 3 touchdowns or 4.
4: They're the heavy Super Bowl favorite. They have the reigning MVP. They have the best defense in the league, with or without Aaron Donald joining it.
5: Teams get blown out who are good teams. It happens all the time. So are you telling me if you have a good team that loses somewhere between 14 and 20 points this weekend, are we going to say it was jet lag? Like, we don't know. That's the whole point.
4: Well, that's the thing. We don't know.
5: Teams lose big all the time.
4: One thing that I haven't actually heard people talk about with the travel that I am interested in is now what happens to these teams moving forward. And we'll talk about the 49ers next game in just a few moments. But it can affect you on the other side as well. And so does it ever catch up to the Rams? Maybe they fare better on the other side and then the Niners take a step back. Or maybe we never really know because this is a highly unusual situation and it's flying to Australia and there aren't normally NFL games in Australia, so this isn't normally actually a situation.
5: Oh, well, you better believe if it worked out as well as the NFL, you know, would want it to work out, they're going to do it again.
4: Right.
5: But
4: that stadium was packed. It was a round stadium. That looked cool on TV.
5: It was perfectly circular.
4: It was very circular.
5: Really easy to design.
4: I was surprised. It had not occurred to me until watching that game that you could make a stadium circular.
5: Yeah.
4: I was like, oh, look at that.
5: It made me feel like I could do some type of architecture.
4: You could.
5: Yeah, if you said to me, hey, build, you know, design the stadium. And you know what? I don't even need the what's the thing that you draw the radius with?
4: Yeah, I don't know.
5: What's
4: We're
5: that
4: off to a
5: called?
4: Bad start.
5: You know what I'm talking about, though,
4: I do.
5: Right?
4: The thing you put the pin
5: yeah,
4: down and then,
5: yeah.
4: and then it goes around in a perfect circle.
5: Yeah, the circumference deal. All right.
4: A compass, they're telling us, offset.
5: That's
4: a
5: what
4: compass?
5: It's called? It's not
4: Isn't
5: called a compass.
4: Compass what you use for directions?
5: Just shout,
4: a compass?
5: Just shouting words at us here. All right. It's not a compass.
4: At Amber W. Sports.
5: A compass you use to go north, east, southwest,
4: at
5: right?
4: At Zaslow Show, that's how you find us. We have no idea. We're off to a bad start in terms of being architects, but I agree with you. It was a cool stadium. I don't know if any of the fans could see the field because some of them were so darn far from the field because it was a round stadium. But it was cool to watch. Obviously, the NFL makes money off of this stuff. The NFL feels like this is growing the game in these other countries, or they would not be doing it. So we will see more of that. We just don't have enough of a sample size when it's this length of a flight to, I think, really draw a conclusion about whether it was that for the Rams, whether it was because it was the season opener for the Rams, whether we've overrated the Rams some, or, and I think this part's really, really important, maybe we've underrated the darn San Francisco 49ers.
5: Okay, what is that thing called?
0: It's a compass.
4: They're telling, okay, so right now, our programming director, Mike Kiriganaga, is walking over. He's proving to Zaslow that the circle thing is, in fact, called a compass.
5: Two different things can have the same name. Who knew?
4: My favorite part of this is that Zaslow started all this by saying that he too could be an architect, and then
5: he told me to design a stadium and I'll draw a circle. There you go.
4: And then immediately proceeded to not even know the name of the thing that allows you to draw a circle.
5: Here's the thing that let's say I'm looking at it as with too simplistic of a point of view as far as the travel not being a factor in the Rams playing the way they did yesterday. Let's say we do actually believe that the Rams, they went about it the wrong way, and because of the way that they chose to travel to the game, you got a performance like yesterday, okay? Let's say that we all believe that and that is true. Well, you're telling me then, and I already have a problem with the NFL playing regular season games on foreign, like overseas. I don't like it, all right? You know, the Premier Soccer Leagues, They play friendlies here. Mm-hmm. They don't play regular season games. They go play NFL preseason games there. Play the entire preseason schedule in Australia. Who cares?
4: You want to gyp the Australians is what you're saying.
5: But if you're telling me...
4: You want to ship a bad product over there.
5: Here's the point. If you're telling me that the travel makes that much of a difference, we're talking about not just a regular season NFL game. We're talking about a divisional game.
4: Right.
5: And you're
4: See, I hate that part more.
5: Okay.
4: Opening the season with a divisional game, I don't care where that game is, stupid.
5: But if the way that teams are going to travel to these games is that big of a factor in the outcome of the game, then why are we playing games overseas?
4: I just told you, growing the game in money. And you got to figure it out. And there is ways to figure it out. I mean, we all travel. We all make it work. And a lot of people travel internationally for work. You know what they have to do? They have to get up and they have to do their jobs. And they have to figure it out. And that will be part of the equation for these NFL teams. And it is something that they have factored in terms of Europe over and over again at this point. The problem, I think, here...
5: It's also not the same as traveling
4: to Australia. Well, that's the thing. The problem here is that it's unique. Australia is a whole different animal in terms of traveling there. So you saw two completely different approaches. I don't know. Again, we don't know because it's too small of a sample size. I would be curious to know what the Rams players say about that. I will be curious to know what happens in the future when they play games. When you're talking about that length of a plane flight, are we going to have games one day in Asia? You know, are we going to have this problem... And we're going to have different ways of dealing with it. And over time, it probably gets a little bit easier. But yeah, it's interesting. Listen, it was a surprising result. There's always surprising things that happen in an NFL season. Coming up next, how would college football play the playoff look if the field was set today? We'll tell you.
0: Coming up on the Monday edition of Unsportsmanlike with Evan Cohen, Chris Canty, and me, Michelle Smallman. Patrick Mahomes is officially back and ready to quiet all the doubters. But will his revenge tour start Monday night against the Broncos? It's Unsportsmanlike, 6 a.m. Eastern, right here on ESPN Radio, ESPN2, and ESPNU.
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1: I'm John Ryder, U.S. Open semifinals, and a pair of Americans looking to get to their first major final. And Francis Tiafoe winning the first set over Ben Shelton 6-4. Shelton leading the second set 5-3. You'll watch the match on ESPN. The winner will meet up with top seed Alexander Zverev, who advanced, knocking off unseeded Ron Hachinov in three sets in the other semifinal. Bears agreeing on a three-year, nearly $34 million extension with running back DeAndre Swift. $27.5 million is guaranteed. 49ers agree on a multi-year extension with head coach Kyle Shanahan. Starting quarterback for the Falcons in their opener against the Steelers on Sunday in Pittsburgh will be Cooper Rush. Tua Tagovailoa has been ruled out with an oblique injury. Atlanta head coach Kevin Stefanski on Tua.
2: Yeah, disappointed for him, obviously. He's a very competitive person, so disappointed, but he's going to rally behind Coop and do everything he can to help Cooper.
1: Atlanta's backup quarterback for the game will be undrafted rookie Jack Strand out of Minnesota Moorhead. For college football week two, 24th-ranked Louisville leading Villanova 31-10. It's early in the third quarter. NC State in front of Richmond 28-0 in a lightning delay in the second quarter in Raleigh. It's on ESPNU. Boston College has a 17-0 lead on Rutgers in the second quarter of that on ESPN2. Kansas and 23rd-ranked Missouri scoreless. 9 minutes left in the second quarter in Lawrence. Baseball, Yankees lead the Mets 5-1 in the seventh.
3: Hey, it's Michelle Smallman, and coming up Monday, Patrick Mahomes is officially back and ready to quiet all the doubters. So will his revenge tour start Monday night against the Broncos? It's on Sportsmanlike, 6 a.m. Eastern, right here on ESPN Radio, ESPN2, and ESPNU.

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1: Here from College Station, Texas. We are excited about tomorrow. Arizona State, Texas A&M, Amber Wilson, Jonathan Zaslow. We have never been to College Station. We have never seen the 12th man witness it. We will see all of the traditions tomorrow from Texas A&M, one of the more storied programs in all of college football. We've got college football action right now on our television set. So Kansas just blocked a Mizzou field goal, returned it for a tutty. Kansas now leads 23rd-ranked Missouri 7-0. That cannot make our producer Stosh happy. He is a Mizzou grad.
2: That's a sneaky spot for Missouri. And these Friday night games can be weird sometimes. And you got Missouri on the road there. It's a rival. That's a tough spot for them.
1: So we'll see. Stosh, don't get too distracted there. Stay with us. Stay strong. We will get through it together. So hopefully Missouri can turn things around. We'll keep you updated on the live action all throughout the night here on ESPN Radio. But one of our favorite things to do on the College Football Campus Tour is act like the committee, because we're the only committee that matters. Jonathan Zaslow, this is our first time doing this for the 2026 season. We are back, baby. We are the committee, and by the committee, I mean it's just the two of us. And we act like if the college football playoffs started today and we were tasked with putting 12 teams in, what are the 12 teams that we are putting in? There are some updated rules this season, but as a reminder of how this works, the top four teams get byes. You've got to have the top four power conference teams in this equation. So the ACC, the Big Ten, the Big 12, and the SEC. You have the highest ranked group of six team. That means the highest ranked team from the American, Conference USA, the MAC, Mountain West, Pac-12, or Sun Belt. And then this season, you basically need Notre Dame in, because Notre Dame automatically gets in if they qualify to be part of the top 12.
2: Yeah, if Notre Dame's in the top 12, they automatically get in. They can't be pushed out because a group of 16 is on the outside looking. I do want to add one correction.
1: So somebody else has to be pushed out. We're not allowed to push out Notre Dame. It's very fair.
2: I do want to add one correction, though. We're assuming that of the Power Four conferences, that all of those conference champions get in, but they don't automatically get in. Like, if you have two group of six champions who are ranked higher than, say, the Big 12 champion, the Big 12 champion won't get into the playoff.
1: Okay.
2: Now, we don't foresee that scenario, like, ever happening.
1: Yes, there is a scenario where that could happen.
2: Yeah.
1: You are correct.
2: Yeah.
1: You're right. Good analysis there. Good correction there. All right, so this season we're going to do it a little bit differently, because we're going to actually rank them 1 to 12. I feel like last year we just gave you the
2: teams. We went by conference. We have, you know, this team's going to be in. We have this team in right now. But now we're actually going to rank 1 through 12.
1: Do you want to start with 1 or do you want to start with 12?
2: No, I think it's actually better if we start with 1.
1: See? All right.
2: In this case, I think you start with 1, because the drama, when it comes down to it, is who gets left out on the back end, right?
1: I like the way you think. Let's start at number 1, the Ohio State University. I don't feel like we went out on a limb here.
2: Yeah. Now look, we're not, you know, in case you're wondering, we're not mirroring the AP poll, all right? That's
1: although
2: not...
1: right now we are.
2: Well, okay. Ohio State's the number 1 team in the country, and the number 1 team in the country for a reason. But yes, Ohio State, there's no reason for them not to be at the very top of our rankings.
1: Huge game this weekend. We'll see if they stay there. Miami comes in at number 2. All of a
2: sudden,
1: they're different than the AP poll.
2: You see, that's right. The AP poll has them number 7 still. We have them at number 2. They look like maybe the only team in the country that's better than them right now would be the Buckeyes.
1: Right. They have right now the Heisman favorite, according to DraftKings.
2: That's amazing.
1: Quarterback.
2: I didn't know
1: that team. Malachi Toney is also on the list for Heisman favorites right now. Miami looks like a powerhouse, albeit the competition so far has left a little something to be desired. Speaking of, so has Georgia's, but they come in at number 3 on this list.
2: Yeah, Georgia, just like Ohio State, no reason to not have them at the very top right now.
1: LSU makes an appearance here at number 4.
2: So LSU, number 8 right now in the AP. We have them all the way up at number 4 after just throttling Clemson in the opener.
1: Yeah, and we will find out whether that said more about LSU or more about Clemson, but certainly...
2: I think it says a little bit more. Like, LSU is obviously really good. I think it says a little bit more about Clemson.
1: And we're not going to find out this weekend with LSU's competition, but we will find out throughout the season. 5th, Texas comes in.
2: Yeah, so Ohio State and Texas, of course, the game of the weekend tomorrow night. We're going to learn.
1: We're going to have movement. We know we're guaranteed movement in the top five already because Ohio State at one, Texas at number five there for us. Something's got to give, Jonathan Zaslow, as they say. Indiana, the defending champs.
2: And by the way, let me also add the top four teams that we have. Those are right now the teams that would get a bye as far as our playoff seedings go.
1: Right. So Ohio State, Miami, Georgia, LSU, they would get the byes in terms of our seedings. Indiana comes in at number six.
2: Yeah, so Indiana right now, they're number five in the AP. We had Miami jump them, so the defending champs, they moved down a spot.
1: Notre Dame, they come in at number seven. Apparently they'd be in no matter what anyways. It doesn't matter. They're going to be in.
2: The Notre Dame fans are going to get angry. Hey, you know, you're dropping us a bunch of spots. Hang with them, all right? Schedule some tougher opponents.
1: Ole Miss comes in at number eight.
2: Yeah, Ole Miss had one of the better wins of the opening weekend, last second win against Lowell, and we're there next weekend.
1: Yeah, they had a win against a very decent opponent, and that's not something you can say about the other teams that we're talking about.
2: Right, so we give Ole Miss a lot of credit.
1: They get a lot of credit for that, even though, yes, it was close, but of course it was
2: whatever,
1: close.
2: Whatever, you beat a ranked team.
1: Louisville's ranked, and that's a good opponent. Oregon comes in at number nine.
2: Yeah, we're punishing the Ducks a little bit more than the AP poll is. They were number two. Tight game against Boise. I think Boise is a lot better than people thought, clearly. But we're going to drop Oregon a few more spots.
1: Texas A&M, that is where we are right now in College Station, Texas. They round out our top ten.
2: Yeah, first real test of the season comes here in week number two.
1: That's a big
2: for
1: test
2: the Aggies. So tomorrow. We're going to learn a little bit about them tomorrow.
1: We're going to learn. Texas Tech comes in at 11.
2: So Texas Tech right now we have as the best team in the Big 12. You, of course, have to have a Big 12 representative.
1: Right. I don't know. We'll see. There's a lot made about that quarterback position going into the season. Obviously, still keeping our eyes on that. Boise State rounds out our top 12.
2: So Boise State, they would be the final team in, the highest ranked group of six team. They automatically get in as well. So Boise, they round out the 12-team playoff field. Right
1: so as a refresher, Ohio State, Miami, Georgia, LSU, Texas, Indiana, Notre Dame, Ole Miss, Oregon, Texas A&M, Texas Tech, Boise State. It certainly does look different from the AP poll. It will look different next week as well. 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We are rolling along here on College Football Campus Tour Friday night, powered by Bloom Energy. We are going to get you all the way up to the game tomorrow here from College Station. This is going to be an exciting one with Arizona State. We just mentioned that this week, Zaslow, feels like when things actually get going here in college football, because a lot of teams, you know, outside of Ole Miss, a lot of teams had cupcake games in week one. I understand that there's cupcake games, you know, CLSU this week as well. But I feel like we're actually getting into the thick of it where the standings will start changing.
2: Yeah, we have a few games tomorrow that should wind up being real good games. And I'm hoping that ends up being the case because for me, and I know you had some close games. Ole Miss Louisville was close last week. Obviously, Boise and Oregon was close. You had the controversy.
1: But we didn't expect those games to be close.
2: Right.
1: There are some games this week that we expect to be close. We'll see if we're right.
2: Right. That's what I'm hoping for because to me, like week one of the college football season between Friday and Saturday last week, not a good product.
1: No.
2: I'm hoping that this weekend we could really get some great games.
1: A fun product you're talking about from a football perspective.
2: Yeah,
1: and we
2: yeah.
1: do expect the greatest game to be Ohio State, Texas. That's number one against number four. That is 7:30 a.m. Eastern on ABC.
2: And last year, that's where our college football campus tour started last year in Columbus. Remember, Julian Sain, who was essentially a no-name going into, you know, they just named him starter a couple weeks before that. Arch Manning was the runaway Heisman favorite at the start of the season. And we certainly feel a lot differently about both of those players coming into this season.
1: Now, we may have had Arch a little overrated last season. We certainly had Julian Sain underrated last season, returning there as already somebody who was certainly part of that Heisman ceremony. So here we go again for Julian saying wanting to make a real statement. If you're going to do that, you're going to try to do that in Austin on the road week two. But obviously Texas wants to make a huge statement as well. Oklahoma, Michigan, that's another one where the teams need to make a statement, especially maybe Michigan coming off of what happened to them.
2: Yeah, those two also, you got a couple SEC matches. You know what? Let's get into a little bit more of that coming up here, yeah?
1: All right, coming up next here on College Football Campus Tour, we'll dive more into the game of the week right here on ESPN Radio.
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1: We are here for Arizona State, Texas A&M tomorrow, College Station, Texas. This campus is absolutely enormous. This place is special. It is very rich with tradition. Tomorrow, Amber Wilson, Jonathan Zaza, we will be experiencing the 12th man for the very first time.
2: The experience here at Kyle Fields has been hyped up.
1: A lot.
2: All right, there's some expectation now going into the game tomorrow.
1: They're going to need to deliver. I feel like they're going to deliver. At least the fan base will see if the Aggies can deliver as well.
2: I like that. So it's a red, white, and blue out tomorrow. Mm-hmm. All right, and they've been doing this here for 25 years now. They started it back in 2001. After 9/11. So I think it's going to be a really great atmosphere tomorrow. And we got one of the things that I love about coming here as well, and we're doing this at several stops this year on our college football campus tour. We're going to a bunch of new places that we haven't been to yet this year.
1: Yeah, right? I'm really stoked about
2: like,
1: that.
2: Like this is one of the stops that we have never been here. College Station. I think it's four or five campuses this year on the tour for us that we've never been to, this being one of them, and obviously a huge SEC program who was a playoff team last year. I mean, the game was here. They were one of the teams that hosted a playoff game here at Kyle Field, home playoff game for the first time ever for Texas A&M. They lost that game to the Hurricanes 10-3, a phenomenal. You know I love a good low-scoring game, Amber.
1: You do. You love defense.
2: I love a great
1: defense.
2: Nobody
1: loves
2: battle.
1: Defense like Jonathan Zaslow.
2: So this is going to be a really fun one tomorrow that we got going here.
1: It will be. You mentioned the new places that we get to go.
2: 102,000 people, by the way.
1: 102,000 people.
2: Isn't it amazing? You look at these, like, regular NFL stadium, you're talking like 65,
1: 60.
2: You know?
1: Yeah.
2: These programs, you're like Texas A&M, 100,000, like it's nothing.
1: Yeah, like it's nothing. It's wild. I mean, flying in here, seeing the campus from the air, really absorbing the size of it from that perspective, you can see why they would be able to fill a stadium of 102,000 people. So that'll be really fun tomorrow. We will be back here on ESPN Radio tomorrow, 10 to 12 Eastern, taking you up to the kickoff of that game. So you're definitely going to want to hear us on College Football Campus Tour tomorrow. But right now, we've got live action in college football. You mentioned places that we're going to go that we haven't been to before. Next weekend, we're going to Louisville. We haven't been there yet. Right now, they are in action against Villanova. They're leading the way 38-10. That game is in the third quarter. Virginia leads Norfolk State 42-3. That game is in the third quarter. Missouri is at Kansas. That game is now 7-7. That game is in the second quarter. Tricky little close game there for Mizzou. And in baseball, the Phillies lead the Braves 3-1. The Braves lead the Phillies by 4 in the NL East entering tonight. Tune in for baseball action this Sunday as the Giants host the Padres. Coverage begins at 6:30 p.m. Eastern on ESPN Radio and on the ESPN app.
3: And we'll pump that one deep down to the right side, left sideline, Tate with it, take it down in the end zone for a touchdown. Play action, Orange looks to throw, sets up with some time, going deep, downfield, looking to pass, intercepted.
4: Not all the time you get a second chance to play another team after a rough loss, so we're all excited for the opportunity.
5: Pretty drastic difference, you know, of the two players now the second time around going up against one another, so should be pretty high-level quarterback play Saturday.
1: That was courtesy of Learfield. We've got Ohio State, the number one team in the country, against Texas, the number four team in the country. Zaslow, this isn't just the battle of two top five teams. It's also the battle of Heisman hopefuls. Julian Sayin, Jeremiah Smith, Arch Manning, all of those guys right now in the Heisman odds, according to DraftKings. All of those guys will be trying to put up the big numbers tomorrow in this matchup.
2: Yeah, and these are two teams that, in a really short period of time, have played some really big games against each other. Because you go back to the first ever 12-team college football playoff, and you had Ohio State beat Texas in the semifinal that year. You had a late pick six that wound up putting the game away for Ohio State, a game that really Ohio State controlled most of the way. And then the opener last year, which is in Columbus, and you got all the hype around Arch Manning, you got Julian Sayin making his first start. That was a 14-7 Ohio State win. Texas actually had a chance to tie the game late as they were driving down the field. Ohio State was able to come up with the stop, but that was a largely a game that Ohio State also controlled. It was 14-0 for a while. Arch Manning was not good, and for the most part, Ohio State overwhelmed them. And now we see them again here in week number two, very early in the season, although this time now the game is in Austin. And you got an experienced Julian Sain going up against Arch Manning, who, for all the struggles that he had early last season, was actually really good the second half of last season. Like, the guy we saw in the second half of last season is who we thought we were going to get at the start of last year, which certainly, you know, ended up being asking a little too much too soon. So you got two Heisman hopefuls, both Arch Manning and Julian Sain. Two teams, two schools that have seen each other a lot over the last few years. And you really have Steve Sarkisian, who's looking for like a big time signature win.
1: Right. Yes, he is looking for that. In terms of the quarterbacks, they're apparently really, really good friends. They spend time together at the Manning Passing Academy. Julian Sain opened the year 21 of 25 for 320 yards. Arch Manning's numbers were 20 of 27 for 305 yards. Both of them had multiple scores. Sain, three tutties. Arch Manning, four scores. You're talking nearly identical numbers against very outmatched opponents in week one. So how do we gauge that? Well, this will be the test against these two defenses. And what we saw last season in that matchup was that Arch Manning, when he was pressured, and he was pressured 15 times in that game by Ohio State, he couldn't handle it, Jonathan Zaslow. Mm-hmm. But this is a different Arch Manning than he was there the beginning of last season. And so is he going to be able to handle that pressure? That's always been the knock on him. He's the better athlete than Julian Sain. Julian Sain has been the one more calm under pressure, more accurate, more traditional in that sense.
2: Yeah, and Arch Manning, at the same time as Steve Sarkisian, Arch Manning is really looking for that signature win as well. You know, this wasn't a playoff team last year. Were they the first team out last year? They were right on the outside looking in. So it was not a playoff team last year, Texas. This time, it's in their home stadium there in Austin. And Arch Manning, this is, you know, not just you're trying to be a playoff team, but if you're going to be Heisman as well.
1: Yep. This is the game.
2: You can have a signature moment even if it's early in the season. And against the number one team in the country, Ohio State, this would be a signature moment for a Heisman hopeful in Arch Manning as well.
1: And you could make the argument that this is a game that features maybe the two best quarterbacks in the country and the two best receivers in the country. So there will be a lot of potential moments in this matchup. Also, we know that the result of this game, whoever comes out of this game, probably going to be the favorite to win the national championship. I mean, it's only, you know, it's very early in the season, but up to this point, we're talking about the team that wins this game very well could walk out of here. And either of them could end up number one, especially if they were to win it in a decisive fashion.
2: I don't know if it needs to be a decisive fashion. Like, if Texas wins the game tomorrow, Texas is a 1.5-point favorite. If Texas wins the game, and this is assuming that, you know, UGA, Notre Dame, who are 2-3, if Texas wins, do you jump all the way up to number one?
1: Well, I think they'd have to win pretty big. I mean, they're at home. I think they'd have to really make a statement in order to maybe jump all the way up to number one. Obviously, we know Ohio State ain't going anywhere. If they win, if it's a close one, how far does Ohio State fall? There's a lot of implications. Stark isn't worried about the implications in terms of the college football playoffs.
5: I'm not so consumed with what the end result might be, you know, 4 months down the road.

0: very difficult. That's why not dropping this one would be helpful.
1: Yeah, really huge. Tomorrow night's going to be a really great one.
0: Yeah, it is. That's going to be an unbelievable matchup between these two juggernauts and both teams chomping at the bit. Texas wanting to prove itself, wanting its mulligan coming off of what happened last season. Ohio State wanting to solidify itself as the rightful number one team, because at this point in the season, ain't nobody earned it yet. So this would be Ohio State's first time to prove that. Coming up next, does Michigan have a quarterback problem? We'll head to Ann Arbor for answers right here on Friday Night College Football Campus Tour.
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9: Still flashed, still had some nice plays. He actually had the longest reception for a Viking in 2025. It was that 81-yarder from Carson Wentz. And he also had the longest run, because the 65-yard run against Detroit here on Christmas Day, that was the longest run. So Jordan Addison, fantastic talent. But the Vikings have to get more from...
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8: St. Thomas Athletics plays here all year long. Football, men's hockey, and men's basketball.
14: Right here. Francis Diapo and Ben Shelton have split the first two sets. And Shelton now with a 3-2 lead in the third set. You can watch this match on ESPN. The winner will take on top seed Alexander Zverev. in the final on Sunday. To football, the 49ers have agreed on a multi-year contract extension with head coach Kyle Shanahan. Terms not disclosed. Niners cruising to a 27-7 win over the Rams yesterday in Australia. Star pass rusher

0: Miles Garrett had no sacks, tackles, or pressures in the loss. He has been dealing with a knee injury. Garrett on his approach to week two when they host the Giants.
1: Getting healthy. That's the main thing. I mean, when I was out there, I was a little bit more focused on myself and trying to stay healthy than what they were doing, and that showed. I wasn't who I needed to be for my team.
0: Rams versus Giants is next Monday night in L.A. and on ESPN TV and ABC at 8:15 p.m. Eastern. Starting quarterback for the Falcons in their opener against the Steelers in Pittsburgh on Sunday will be Cooper Rush. Tagovailoa ruled out with an oblique injury. Week two in college football, we've got some Friday night action. 24th-ranked Louisville blowing out Villanova 38-10 late in the third quarter. Lincoln Keenholz, two passing touchdowns, two rushing as well. Under 2 minutes to play in the first half in Lawrence, Kansas, number 23, Missouri are tied at 7. BC leads Rutgers 20-7.
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3: 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After a controversial Week 1 win, Michigan welcomes the 11th-ranked Oklahoma Sooners.
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5: The 11th-ranked Oklahoma Sooners will be taking on the unranked Michigan Wolverines. They fell out of the rankings after a win last week.
6: It has to be the first time in the history of the world that fans stormed the field, and the end result was that team falling out of the rankings.
5: I hope it was the first time and the last time in the history of the world, because it was a little bit pathetic. Sorry, Wolverines fans. Let's not do that again. But Kyle Whittingham, he is anything but. The Michigan head coach, who is wildly respected across college football, comes into a program to bring continuity and stability. And maybe his quarterback, Bryce Underwood, needs some of that. Didn't look so good there in week one. So Whittingham was asked, how firm is Bryce Underwood's hold on that starting job?
7: He's our QB right now, and it's not something that's infinite. I mean, at some point, we've got to turn a corner, and we've got to see improvement, as we do with a bunch of stuff. We have to see improvement out of the coaches, and so it's not just on Bryce, but it's not just Bryce's job that is not absolutely set in concrete. Nobody's is. I mean, we got to perform week in and week out, and become somebody that we feel like it's playing at a level that we can win with. And that goes far beyond Bryce. It goes throughout the whole team. And so it's what you've done lately is been important.
5: Okay, fair enough. Nobody's job is set in stone. It's football after all. But you normally hear with the starting quarterback, the coach, instill a little bit more of a commitment to his starting role. Let's bring in Adam Rittenberg, ESPN college football senior writer. He is live from Ann Arbor, Michigan. He will be there for that game tomorrow at noon. And Adam, we appreciate you hopping on with us. What do you make of that sound there from the head coach?
8: Yeah, Amber, it's a really interesting relationship with Bryce Underwood, because let's not forget that Kyle Whittingham did not recruit him, yet he was a huge priority for Whittingham when he got the job to keep Bryce Underwood there. Michigan made it very clear how much they'd invested in Bryce Underwood, and Kyle and his staff were able to assure his commitment for the second season, but they're not tied to him the way that coaches are that recruit a certain player for years and years, or even get someone out of the transfer portal. So it will be interesting to see if there are continued struggles, how much longer Michigan will go with Bryce and be patient with him. Essentially, he's shown them things in practice they were excited about in the preseason. All the coaches raved about it. It hasn't translated yet to the game field. Can that happen tomorrow against an Oklahoma defense that's going to stress him, just like Brent Venables has done for years to opposing quarterbacks? It's going to be a really important day, I think, in the early part of Kyle Whittingham's tenure, and certainly in Bryce Underwood's career.
6: Adam, it was interesting earlier in the week, right, where Bryce Underwood has his media availability, and essentially the media clued him in to what Coach Whittingham had said about him earlier in the week.
8: Yeah, that was a little awkward, right, Donovan? I mean, you know, but again, you know, he may not just have been aware of it. These guys obviously are very committed to working on the game and being in a bubble, so to speak. But you know, that was a moment that if it doesn't go well, we're certainly going to look back at it. Or even if it does go well, maybe that was something he needed to hear. That, you know, hey, this is a big moment for him to turn a corner. And that's what Kyle Whittingham talked about. It's time to turn a corner in your career. Even though you only are a true sophomore, you've played enough football to start to perform at a higher level. And so he's been put on notice. And you know, now he knows it, and now he's got to go perform better.
5: Adam Rittenberg joining us. So everyone's talking, obviously, about Bryce Underwood's struggles last week. Adam, it wasn't just Bryce Underwood, though, that struggled against Western Michigan. We all know the final result of that game. We know how much has been made out of that. We know that the MAC was, you know, going after that result and everything that's happened here from a talking point perspective over the last few days. So how is Michigan, do you think, handling all that? Do they seem shaken inside that program by all of it?
8: Well, I spoke with starting running back Jordan Marshall the other night after practice, and he still relayed a lot of confidence in his quarterback and the team's potential. He really told me that, hey, we're still a running team. Don't forget that that's our identity, and that we weren't far away from breaking off some big runs last week against Western Michigan. A block here, a better read there. It's a different type of game. And so he did not sound like someone who had lost confidence. But the bottom line is, this is a new coaching staff. It's a new offense. It's a new defense. And if it's not going to translate to the game field, you could look for cracks in this locker room and how players are maybe feeling about where things stand, because none of them expected them to have a new coach at this time last year, and they do, and they've got to find a way to win, even though, it's, like you said, it's a very respected coaching staff led by a future Hall of Fame coach in Kyle Whittingham.
6: Adam, how good is this Oklahoma team that's going to be in the Big House tomorrow?
8: Yeah, really good. You know, a team that obviously made the playoff last year, even though they were a flawed team. I think they have a chance to be a better, more balanced team this year with a healthy John Mateer at quarterback. They have some options in the run game. They've got to be better running the football on a more consistent basis. I really like their defensive personnel, especially along the front and in the back end as well. This is a defense that could be a top 10, top 15 type defense under Brent Venables. But it really, for them to get back to the playoff in advance, they're going to need to run the ball, and they're going to need John Mateer to be better in critical moments. And this is still a really talented Michigan defense, in my view, that has a number of future NFL players and a coordinator in Jay Hill who does a lot of creative things. So interested to see how John performs on this stage, his first real, you know, true test of this 2026 season.
5: Yeah, you mentioned there the true test, Adam. This feels like a true test for a lot of teams this week in college football. There's a lot of attention, obviously, on Ohio State, Texas. I know you're up there in Michigan, but I am curious what your thoughts are on Arch Manning and whether you thought that what was made about him last season, because you follow the sport very closely, whether that maybe didn't do him any justice last season. And now that that sort of thing has kind of gone by and we've seen the struggles in the first half and how he looked there in the second half, if whether in your experience covering these programs, that's good, that's behind him now, and that we might see a different player this season.
8: Yeah, I think we absolutely will see a different player given what he how he evolved throughout the course of last season. I mean, let's not forget, he was a very green quarterback making a start at Ohio Stadium against, we didn't know it at the time, but it turned out to be a historically elite defense that mass-produced NFL players. And I know they do that at Ohio State, but that was another level of type defense that he faced. And he did struggle, and he struggled against other teams. And then he grew, like many quarterbacks do, and performed a lot closer to his talent level by the end of the season. So I fully expect guys to see a very different type of game tomorrow night in Austin, a game that we won't see a total of 21 points. Both quarterbacks are going to make plays. Both receiving cores are excellent. And the defenses are good too, but I don't think that either of them, those defenses, are as good as the Ohio State defense that we saw last year in that opener. We just didn't know it at the time. And obviously it was a tough day for Arch, but he did respond from that.
5: These are certainly two of the matchups of the weekend. We've got some good college football here in week two. Adam Rittenberg, ESPN college football senior writer. Thanks, Adam.
6: Enjoy
5: Ann Arbor.
8: Hey, you bet. Thanks, guys. Have fun down there.
5: I think he's right there with Arch. Obviously, we're going to see a very different team there for both of those teams. In Michigan, we better see a different team, Zaslow, based on what we saw against Western Kentucky, because everybody's so focused on Bryce Underwood. I think they forget that, you know, there was a whole other team around him as well that didn't really help them against Western Michigan.
6: Amber, I think Michigan's a little bit of a villain going into the game tomorrow. You know, not that, you know, Oklahoma, some little program where, you know, maybe they'll go into the big house and compete. You know, Oklahoma is as storied a program as anyone. But this Michigan team, based on what happened last week, I think everyone is hoping Oklahoma, you know, unless you're a Michigan fan, I think people want to see Oklahoma go in there and really put a beat down on Michigan. I think they're a little bit of a villain right now because of what took place last
5: week. I tend to agree with you. I do think Michigan, that might have been in a place that people were kind of, you know, feeling bad for Michigan coming off. You know, they didn't.
6: I don't get that sense.
5: They had that thing with their, obviously, with their last coach, the way it ended. You bring in Kyle Whittingham, very different type of coach, very, very respected across college football. He comes in to take over that program. All right, let's get it going.
6: The storm in the field is pathetic. I mean, just you got to come out and say it.
5: That's where it all changed. The storming the field is out. It was just bizarre. I mean, just bizarre. And then, of course, the fact that nobody actually thinks they won that game.
6: Yeah.
5: And that moment got taken away. And here's the only problem with Michigan being the villain. It wasn't actually Michigan's fault. Michigan didn't give them a mulligan.
6: Right, but what is their fault is they were terrible.
5: Right. Well, or maybe Western Michigan was good. I guess we're probably not doing a service there to Western Michigan and what they did against Michigan defensively. But also, Bryce Underwood, they did take advantage of that Hail Mary attempt a second time. It wasn't like they were giving the ball back on the one.
6: Either way, whatever the outcome is there tomorrow, it's a huge story. You know, if Oklahoma wins, the focus is going to be on Michigan. Wow, they're terrible. Mm-hmm. If Michigan wins, it's okay. That's a huge win for a program that really needed one badly.
5: Yeah, absolutely. We'll continue to keep you updated on the live action that's happening right now in college football. 24th ranked Louisville leads Villanova 45-13. That's in the third quarter. 25th ranked Virginia leads Norfolk State 49-3 in the third quarter. 23rd ranked Missouri and Kansas, they're tied 14-14. That is in the second quarter. Coming up next here, the return of the ESPN Radio Pick'em Challenge.
6: Yes, yes.
5: We make our picks.
6: I'm so good at this.
5: In the NFL, and Ryan Fitzpatrick does not see good things happening for our Miami Dolphins. We'll get into it right here on ESPN Radio.
3: 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Malik Willis leads the Miami Dolphins into Las Vegas to face Kirk Cousins and the Raiders.
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5: Jonathan Zaslow, we're coming down the stretch here on Friday night. I'm going to learn to talk before tomorrow. We will be back. It's been a long night. It's been a lot of travel today, Jonathan Zaslow, to get to College Station, Texas. We will be back tomorrow on air from 10 to noon, taking you up to Arizona State at Texas State. There you go. I nailed it.
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3: 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Bills at Texans.
5: The Buffalo Bills are at the Texans. The Bills, Jonathan Zaslow, are a 1.5-point favorite. A close line on this one, on the Bills, on the road against a very good Texans defense. What say you?
6: All right, so we're in this together, right?
5: This
6: is you and me.
5: Together.
6: All right.
5: Yes.
6: Very good. All right. Bills minus 1.5 at the Texans. You see what I did there? It's a radio trick where I say it again.
5: Right.
6: It gives me more time to think about what my answer is going to be just by repeating what the question was.
5: Don't let the people in on our tricks.
6: Yeah, that's right. I think it's tough to go against the Bills in this spot.
5: Even on the road?
6: Yeah. I mean, the Texans, great defense, of course, but I think it's hard to go against the Bills here.
5: I tend to find it hard to go against the Bills generally this season. This does make me nervous. Obviously, Houston at home. Houston, great defense. We've got questions, though, about that offense in Houston. If you want to take the Bills, I'll be okay taking the Bills.
6: Yeah, let's do that. Bills minus 1.5.
5: All right, riding Buffalo there. Next.
3: Buccaneers at Bengals.
5: The Cincinnati Bengals are 3.5-point favorites in this one.
6: I feel like this could be a shootout. There's going to be a lot of points scored in this one. You know, the Bengals defense has obviously been an issue for the last few years. We know the Bengals can score.
5: They're an issue when they're, well, their defense has been a huge issue, obviously. They're an issue that has been addressed. And then the other issue, of course, has been health for them. But that's not an issue right now.
6: Yeah, I'm feeling like I like the Buccaneers in this spot. Not necessarily to win the game, but 3.5, like I think this game can be won by a field goal, so I kind of like the Bucs.
5: Okay. See, I'm conflicted on this one because I like the Bucs this season generally. I think you'll have a very motivated Baker and you know, and team, and obviously he got his contract. They got his contract as well. But I feel like with Cincinnati, with everything that Burrow's been talking this offseason and how they're the 2019 LSU Tigers and everything that you've been hearing him say, I feel like this is the time that he has to come out and deliver in a big way this season.
6: You can convince me to go with Bengals here if you want.
5: They're coming out of the gate. I feel like they're going to want to make a statement in week one.
6: All right, so should we go
5: taking the Bengals?
6: Because this week is very important. This sets the tone against the other shows, right?
5: It does. It sets the tone.
6: All right, let's go with the home team here. Let's lay the 3.5.
5: Let's take the Bengals. Next.
3: Commanders at Eagles.
5: I'm batting 1,000 in the segment. The Eagles, -6.
6: Yeah, divisional game in a division that I think is going to be a lot better overall, the NFC East, than most people believe. I don't think the Eagles are winning that division again this year, all right?
5: You and I both are hot on the Cowboys in that division.
6: We both love the Cowboys. The Commanders are certainly going to be better than they were last year. Only won 5 games, I think it was. 6 feels like a lot
5: That's
6: of points.
5: That's a lot of points.
6: A lot of points.
5: I don't love that.
6: So,
5: I don't love the line.
6: I'm comfortable there with taking the road dog.
5: Okay. All right. I am too, because the 6 makes me nervous.
6: It's a lot.
5: So it's not even that I think that the Eagles are going to lose that game, but -6. Yeah, let's go ahead. We'll take the Commanders on that one.
6: All right, so we're going to lock in Bills -1.5 at the Texans, Bengals -3.5 hosting Buccaneers, and the Commanders getting 6 at the Eagles.
5: Yes.
6: All right, sounds like 3-0 to me.
5: Sounds like a 3-0 to you. Off to a start here for our NFL Radio Pick'em Challenge on Campus Tour Friday night, powered by Bloom Energy. Rolling along here, coming down the stretch, Amber Wilson, Jonathan Zaslow. We've got college football tomorrow, since we will be live there. There was a long travel day involved with getting here to College Station.
6: Yeah, we both had long travel days because it's predictably not easy getting to College Station. Not that College Station is, you know, the airport of College Station is so far to get to Texas A&M University, but to get to College Station, you're going to have to get a connection. All right, so long day for both of us.
5: Very
6: but you
5: long.
6: Didn't even fly out of Sarasota Airport
5: no,
6: this morning.
5: No, I did not. I live in Sarasota, Florida. I flew out of Tampa this morning, then had multiple layovers, but I flew out of Tampa this morning. So I had to Uber to Tampa, and I live 90 minutes from the Tampa airport.
6: I've never taken an Uber that's like that's a 90-minute Uber. I've never done that before.
5: I've had to do it multiple times because I live an hour and a half from Tampa Airport. And so I ended up taking an Uber, and it was a nice Uber.
6: You got an Uber Black?
5: The Uber Black was not an option for me. That's not an option in Sarasota, unfortunately.
6: Already off to a terrible start.
5: Already off to a bad start. But it was a nice Uber, okay? This is a really embarrassing story. So I walk, you know, it's early in the morning, and I go up to the Uber, and the gentleman gets out to help me in my bag, and I'm not looking at him very closely. He's got sunglasses on and a hat on, and, you know, as a Latin guy, he puts my bags in the back. That's important. You'll know why I'm saying that in a minute. Everybody's like, what does it matter?
6: Okay.
5: He's like, all right. So I get into the Uber. There's Mexican music playing. And it's very obvious this gentleman doesn't speak English. He only speaks Spanish.
6: Okay.
5: And so he says something to me and, you know, whatever. And we're, you know, kind of pointing at stuff and we're making it work and we're off, right? And
6: it's a benefit of Uber. Like, as opposed to a taxi, you have to say where you're going if you don't speak the same language.
5: We're good.
6: Uber, you order it on the app, and you got the map. You go where you gotta go.
5: Actually, as we're driving, he's ignoring the directions. He's ignoring them. And we go past street and street and street, and it's telling him where to turn. He's not turning on any of the streets, and we're going, and we're going, and we're going. And I'm like,
6: not great.
5: Right. And we're headed towards Sarasota Airport. I know that. And so finally, I say to him, like, you know, we're going to Tampa Airport. And he says, yes. He says, see, you know, yes. Tampa. So, okay. And he's trying to show me, like, he's trying to use his hands.
6: But you
5: and be
6: think
5: like,
6: you're headed towards Sarasota
5: way.
6: Airport.
5: Right. Well, and he was right. He took me past Sarasota Airport. We kept going up to Tampa, which is not the way I normally go, but that's fine. He knew what he was doing. So no problems there, right?
6: Okay.
5: So we're driving, and at one point, he's, you know, swerving a little bit and whatever. It's fine, you know, but I'm a nervous writer.
6: Sound
5: I don't like other people driving. I do all the driving in my marriage.
6: Me too.
5: I'm really bad at being in a car with people.
6: Me
5: I
6: too.
5: Really hate it.
6: Yep.
5: And so I'm already nervous. I'm on edge. And then he takes off his glasses and he's rubbing his eyes over and over again, you know, and he's like fixing his hat and he's like adjusting and I'm looking at him in the rearview mirror, and it looks like his eyes are closing, you know? And I'm thinking, this guy's falling asleep.
6: Right.
5: He's tired. And we're like on a highway.
6: Right.
5: And I'm nervous. And so finally, I'm like, I got to say something because he's swerving and he looks like he's falling asleep. And so finally I say, you know, are you tired? And he says, huh? You know, and I do like the tired symbol.
6: The Steph Curry celebration. Yeah.
5: Yeah. And he uses his phone to translate back to me. And he informs me, no, he's half Chinese. And I wanted to crawl under the seats and die. I wanted to crawl under the seats and die. Because I'm like, did I horribly offend this gentleman? I don't think so. But, oh my gosh.
6: He was swerving.
5: He was swerving. Oh, and rubbing his eye. Rubbing them.
6: Yeah.
5: And then he said, through the translator, the sunlight's bothering my eyes. Oh, my goodness. Terrible, terrible Uber story. But I got here safely. And here we are, College Station. And we will be on your radio tomorrow.
0: Hey, what's happening? It's Q Myers from Game Night here on ESPN Radio. 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

0: college football games this evening. Let's begin with the border war. At the half, Missouri and Kansas tied at 14 in a game that's seen two missed field goals, an interception, and four touchdown drives to end the first half after 20 scoreless minutes to begin. To the red bandana game in Chestnut Hill, Boston College in cruise control. They lead Rutgers 20-7, 7:50 remaining in the third quarter. Elsewhere in the ACC, NC State blanking Richmond 42-0 at the two-minute warning in the first half. Virginia up on Michael Vick's Norfolk State side, 59-3. That game is at the two-minute warning in the fourth quarter. And number 24, Louisville, also in cruise control, 52-13 over Villanova, 8:44 remaining in the ball game. New within the last hour, Cowboys running back Malik Davis will undergo hip surgery on Saturday and will be placed on injured reserve per our Todd Archer. Meanwhile, the Bears and running back DeAndre Swift agreed to terms on a three-year, $33.75 million contract. One half of the men's final of the U.S. Open is set. Alexander Verevev advances in straight sets. Semifinal number two is underway. Francis Tiafoe, Ben Shelton tied at a set apiece in the third. Shelton currently leading 6-3. To the majors, Subway Series game one is still ongoing. The Yankees defeat the Mets 6-4. How about the Brewers up 17-0 on the Reds in the fifth inning? Now 17-0 still in the top of the eighth. Phillies lead the Braves 3-2. Dodgers lead the Marlins 6-2. Orioles in front of the Blue Jays 7-4. For more scores and analysis, check out ESPN.com and that all-new ESPN app. We honor those we lost on 9/11 and never forget. Coming up next here on Game Night with Q Myers and yours truly right here on ESPN Radio.
1: Coming up on the Monday edition of Unsportsmanlike with Chris Canty, Michelle Swamin, and me, Evan Cohen, we'll recap a jam-packed football weekend and look ahead to a huge AFC West matchup as Patrick Mahomes and the Chiefs take on the Broncos. 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

0: I am Q Myers. 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And Mia, in your sports update, you talked about the Yankees and the Mets, and that game has gone a final, like you mentioned. The Yankees win 6-4, and I know a lot of people are going to say, well, okay, that's how you're, coming in, is with this banger of a game between the Yankees and the Mets. But
1: hey, now, Luis Garcia, 3-for-4. He earned his pinstripes tonight. And Aaron Judge, 1-for-3, continuing to build on the momentum since returning from the IR.
0: Absolutely. But on today, on a day like today, September 11th, 2001, we look back at 25 years since the tragedy of 9/11. We see pregame Derek Jeter, Mariano Rivera, and Joe Torre among the members of the 2001 Yankees on hand Friday at Yankee Stadium for a pregame ceremony to mark the 25th anniversary of 9/11. That was really big to have them in attendance on a night and a day, really, where we all reflect, think back where we were, and obviously think about all the lives that were lost on that tragic day.
1: Yeah, and even cooler, because, I mean, look, Derek Jeter, Mariano Rivera, Joe Torre, as a kid growing up in New Jersey in the early 2000s, my heroes, especially back in 2001. I was in third grade when 9/11 occurred, and certainly the hope that that Yankees team in the World Series, even in a loss, gave to a nation, let alone a region, cannot be put into words. But how about that ceremony that took place pregame?
0: Yeah.
1: First pitches from Brielle Saraceni, Shaw McGuire. They married after both their fathers perished on 9/11. Mm. Met much later in life. Victor Saraceni, Brielle's father, was the captain on United Flight 175, which struck the South Tower. Patrick McGuire was working on the 84th floor of that same tower. They were both 10 when their fathers passed away. 2 years after the tragedy, they met at Camp Better Days, which was established to provide support for children who lost a parent on 9/11. They were married back in September of 2017. The wedding occurred on the weekend before. September 11th was actually an accident. It was the only available weekend, apparently, for them to book their venue. As someone who just got married in the last year, I can tell you,
0: those
1: venue booking
0: happen. Yep.
1: Absolutely happens.
0: Yep.
1: But here's the really cool part. So obviously, it's an incredible story,
0: yeah,
1: and it's a tribute to so many outlets, whether that be the Yankees. You'll hear about how the New York Giants in the aftermath of 9/11 supported the families, and this Camp Better Days and the idea of bringing the children of those we lost on 9/11 together. And now here we are 25 years later, and we have this beautiful love story. But here's what's even cooler. 3 days, Q, after the tragedy, Saraceni wrote a letter to Derek Jeter and told her that her father would want her one day to realize her dream of meeting him. He responded immediately. He brought her to Yankee Stadium for a game. They have continued their friendship for 25 years. So this was not just,
0: wow,
1: oh, let's trot out, you know,
0: yeah,
1: it's September 11th. Let's, like, make, you know, a celebration out of it. No. Like, Derek Jeter has kept in touch with Brielle. And that's where, let's hear from her herself, because she did a pregame press conference with Derek Jeter, and the experience she had as a 10-year-old following the loss of her father and how formative that was for her back in 2001.
2: Immediately, you just made me feel at ease. And I remember just talking about anything and everything and anything that kind of came through my mind that day. And you just made it so comfortable. And I remember just feeling normal for a day, which was hard to do. The odds were stacked against me that day. But I remember just taking a minute and just having normal conversations and just feeling like a kid and having the opportunity to reflect 25 years now, looking back. I don't know how you were able to do that. I don't know how you managed to make somebody feel just so special, so normal, and just like a kid, like I was supposed to feel at the time.
0: I mean, how cool was that? How cool is that? And you can still hear the emotions in Brielle Saraceni's voice right there as she's sitting there having a press conference with Derek Jeter, who, again, as Mia pointed out, she reached out to at 10. At 10, after losing her father on 9/11, and, you know, the love story that occurred some years later as well. It's just, I mean, it's, I hate to say that, you know, it's one of the good things that came from it, because we know how much tragedy there was involved. But, I mean, the love story is fantastic. Obviously, the way Derek Jeter embraced her and the Yankees themselves and everyone who really embraced, everyone who lost people on that day, and just the way that it affected our country. And I've been saying this for a while, and some people take it the wrong way, but I don't think that our country was ever more united than at that time.
1: Nope. I would agree with that. And I'm always curious, Q, just because where were you living at the time of 9/11?
0: I was in the Bay. I was actually, believe it or not, I was a Kirby salesman at the time. And I so my job that day was supposed to go door to door and try to sell a $2,000 vacuum to someone. How many people you think wanted to answer the door to some dude trying to sell a $2,000 vacuum when that kind of stuff happens? So, needless to say, we called off that day.
1: I'm always curious just because growing up in New Jersey, and I know Sister Sledge feels the same way, growing up in the tri-state area, mm-hmm. you know, I mean, it was very surreal sitting in my third grade class and slowly and intermittently my classmates who had parents who worked in New York were taken out of the classroom, and we didn't know why.
0: Oh, wow.
1: And we would see the teachers going into a back room to watch, we didn't know, was the live broadcast of the towers falling. And so I'm always just curious because for us it just hit home in a different way because it was so real.
0: It was there. It was
1: in our backyard.
0: You were involved in it, yeah.
1: I mean, and to your point, ironically, we do want to shed a little bit of fun because this is game night here on ESPN Radio. I know you'll love this story. Shout out to my parents. If you didn't know this, Q, they are, I don't want to say old school, but it took until September of 2001 despite the fact that my mom's dentist office is attached to my childhood home, mm-hmm. and thus her place of work, it took until September of 2001 for them to get the internet installed in both the office and our house. And lo and behold, that day was September 11th, was the day that it was supposed to be installed.
0: Of course it was.
1: And so, you know, my dad was actually home that day, and my dad worked in North Jersey, so, you know, thankfully he wasn't in New York City or anything, but I just remember coming home and being like, is the internet ready? And he was like, not so fast. They canceled the appointment because, something very real happened. And my mom's receptionist, her daughter actually was in one of the towers, immediately left. I believe she was in the North Tower. And so by the time I got home, there were no patients in the driveway.
0: Right.
1: And so I'm like, okay, maybe this is related to all the other kids getting taken out of class and the teachers. I'm like, okay, like starting to like piece this together because I'm like, this is very weird. It's a Tuesday afternoon. Like there should be like 18 cars in this parking lot right now.
0: Right.
1: And then thankfully at that point in time, we did know my mom's receptionist's daughter had, she was okay. They had made contact with her. And by the time that I walked into the house, it was a little bit calmer, but I'm always curious just to hear from people who are in other parts of the country. Because, you know, for those of us, and especially, you know, to the point of the Yankees and the Subway Series, and it took on a life of its own for those of us, especially who live there, but for an entire nation, to your point, that united everyone.
0: Yeah, I mean, for us on the West Coast, and me in particular, and I wasn't in third grade like you were fortunate enough to be in third grade. I was a grown man that, like I said, was trying to slang some Kirby's later on that afternoon, which I did not do. But it was just so much don't know what's going on, right? And it's like when I first heard it, I was like, oh man, a plane must have just veered off. You know what I mean? Like it's just like, oh, something just slightly happened, and I thought it was something minor that turned into something bigger, that turned into something major, that turned into something tragic. And I was like, whoa. And it just,
1: and it was so early for you guys on the West Coast. That's why I'm always so curious, because for us, like, it was happening in real time. Like, you know, you're in school, and like, you know, it, like, you don't I've heard stories of people in the Mountain Time Zone and the Pacific Time Zone who they woke up and this had already occurred.
0: Mm-hmm.
1: And
0: yeah.
1: like, how do you wake up to that? I can't even imagine.
0: No, it was really just wild. And then when you start learning about how severe it is and what's really going on, it's like, oh, this is not wild. This is tragic. This is awful. And obviously we know the outcome and all the people that lost their lives. You mentioned, you know, Derek Jeter, you mentioned the 2001 Yankees and him being obviously there for the Yankees and Mets. Well, here's his memories of 9/11.
3: For the first time, you're sitting there saying, I'm just a baseball player. It doesn't mean anything at all. And everyone was asking, when are you going to get back to playing? And I'm like, do we even really need to get back to playing? But we had the chance to meet so many family members that had lost loved ones. And you know, it was a common theme when we talked to them. It was memories that they had going to Yankee Stadium. They're still watching us every night. We were in a playoff hunt at that particular time. And I think that's when it clicked for us that we said, listen, we can't change anything, obviously, that happened, but what we can try to do is just provide some entertainment for even 3 hours a day and give people something to cheer for. And we took that responsibility seriously.
1: And it's certainly something that rings true to this day when we've experienced tragedy, the COVID-19 pandemic here in the last decade, and the power of sports. And like Derek Jeter said, and I say this all the time, Q, and I know you do too, whenever I'm stressed, I remind myself I'm not a brain surgeon. I get to talk about sports on national radio for a living. It's a blessing. But at the same time, we also recognize the value that sports can give to help us break away from the realities and the harsh truths of our world and give you a second to breathe and have happiness in order to continue to live your life.
0: Just what Derek Jeter said. You know, even if it only distracts you for a few hours, at least it distracts you for a few hours and lets you have some time to kind of clear your mind. 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I'm Q Myers. 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

0: Major League Baseball update.
1: All right, Bean, I got a couple games for you to check out. The Rays and the Astros. Tampa Bay gets the dub 3-1 over Houston. The Rays become the first team in 2026 to secure their postseason spot. Junior Caminero walk-off home run was his first career walk-off hit. First Rays player with multiple 40 home run seasons. He's got 45 or had 45 in 2025. But how cool is that? You get a walk-off home run, your first career walk-off hit, and it's also the win that gets you into the postseason.
2: I love it, and I especially love it because, dare I say, is Junior Caminero gonna give a certain someone on the other side a run for his money? I know. Yordan Alvarez has all but wrapped up the AL MVP award, but Junior Caminero making a late push. Congratulations to first-year owner, friend of the program, Ken Babby, and the Tampa Bay Rays.
1: So is it friend of the program through your acquaintance, or is it mine? He's your friend too.
2: Ken's everyone's
1: friend.
2: Do I just
1: adopt like all your friends too?
2: Yes, you do. My friends are your friends, Q.
1: Okay, so then all my friends are your friends.
2: Exactly.
1: Oh, yes. We got a big
2: tree. We got a big network. We have a massive network of friends, and it's Friday. Friendship Friday here on Game Night.
1: I can appreciate that. Well, the Brew Crew, they were not friends of the Reds. 20-0. 20-0, first team in Major League Baseball history with multiple 20-run shutouts in a season. Per Elias, they won 22-0 versus Seattle on August 18th. What?
2: And somewhat surprisingly, there were only four home runs amongst the 20 runs. And William Contreras led the way with six RBIs, Garrett Mitchell, Bryce Turang with four ribbies apiece. But yeah, I mean, this was pretty much like spreading the wealth, Q, and it was a lot of stringing hits together. It wasn't like this offensive explosion of like, you know, seven home runs or something like that. The Brew Crew I love the way that they play the sport because there are so many ways to skin a cat when it comes to the Brewers. Obviously, one of the best pitching staffs and rotations that you're going to find in Major League Baseball in 2026. Coupled with, yeah, you look up and down the lineup, and sure, is it a murderer's row to the casual fan? Probably not. But they, much like the Blue Jays and Mariners from a season ago, play such great team baseball that you have to admire what they've been able to do at the plate, too.
1: Well, when you put up 20 runs, I admire all that and then some. And yeah, they are they get after it, to say the least. So yeah, big ups to the Brew Crew. 20-0 blanking the Reds and the Rays, 3-1 over the Astros, and Rays become the first team in 2026 to secure that postseason spot. It is Game Night here on ESPN Radio, the all new ESPN app, SiriusXM channel 80 and TuneIn. 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She's Mia O'Brien. I'm Q Myers. And Mia, it's a big weekend of college football as well, right? We saw week zero. Okay, cool. Saw week one. Nice little taste test.
2: Good to see Lane Kiffin actually on a football field, not in a court case. That was fun.
1: Yeah. But, you know, I've seen him now in too many commercials now.
2: He's changing lanes on you.
1: Yeah, that was cute. So when I heard that, I was like, oh, man, this dude is definitely deep diving into way too much TV and too much commercials for me. And this college football campus tour is Aggieland. In Aggieland, as Arizona State takes on Texas A&M starting at 10 a.m. Eastern on Saturday. My guy Zaz Lowe and, of course, Amber Wilson host from the Clayton Williams Jr. Alumni Center, which is next to Kyle Field. They'll be joined by Hall of Famers R.C. Slocum, Jacob Green, and former standouts Dat Nguyen and Kellen Mond. Catch the show right here and see the show on Instagram Live at the ESPN Radio handle to experience the fever that is Aggie football. 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It all starts at 10 a.m. Eastern time Saturday on ESPN Radio, the ESPN app, SiriusXM channel 80 and Instagram Live. That's big time right there.
2: Do we think Zaz is going to get in on the Rebel Yell tonight?
1: He's going to get on everything that he can get in on. You know Zaz don't turn down nothing.
2: I want to know what spread he's going to find out there in College Station. That's all I want to know.
1: Well, I guarantee he's going to get something. Like I said, Zaz is in on everything.
2: You know about that spread, Zaz? Come on now.
1: I know about that spread. Look, I'm already knowing.
2: Find that free food, Zazlo.
1: Hey, I spent plenty of time in Texas. I know what it's all about, right? I mean, my life was changed when I got to Texas and started getting some of those spreads. So I already know what Zaz is going to experience. But you saw something that really caught your attention about this Missouri Tigers game that we're currently checking out, Missouri and Kansas.
2: Yeah, so Q, we talked a little bit about this last night, the idea of rivalry games, right?
1: Yep.
2: It's what makes college football so great. Mm-hmm. Here is the line from the hype video that Kansas released yesterday ahead of their matchup with, of course, longtime rival Missouri. Mm-hmm. And this was former NFL defensive lineman Gilbert Brown, who was the narrator. Quote, "It's fueled by hatred passed down through generations. Our roots reach back to the Civil War, when blood was spilled over what you believed in and which side you stood on. There are heroes and villains. Only allegiance decides their legacy. There's right and wrong. There's Kansas and Missouri." And so many folks believe, of course, that this is referencing the fact that Kansas, although not technically a member of the Union, when the Civil War was taking place, when they did enter the United States, were a non-slave state. Missouri was not. This is a little bit too much, you know, in my opinion. Like, they're trying to do a little too much, but I also appreciate the heroes and villains. And I said it to you last
1: heroes
2: night,
1: heroes and villains are cool.
2: I said to you last night, like, this is what makes college football so great. You don't get this on Sundays, and I love the NFL.
1: Right.
2: You don't get this sort of pure old-fashioned hate, to take a line from our friends in the Peach State, in the NFL, in Major League Baseball, in professional sports.
1: No, you don't. But I think that this old-fashioned hate went a little too far in this one, right?
2: Yep.
1: Like, hey, you could talk about, you know, your players aren't as good as ours, or the players that you get are only ones that can't get in here that we, you know, turn around. There's a lot of different trash talk. You know me. I'm all about that trash talk. I don't think bringing slavery into it is that's one of those
2: that's have to.
1: That's out of bounds. That's out of bounds.
2: Well, and like, the reality is, back to the football of it all, like, Missouri is a top 25 team, or at least some people believe they are, given Austin Simmons, the Ole Miss transfer.
1: They're winning right now, by the way.
2: They are winning.
1: 21-14.
2: By the way, editor fact check, last night I said Bo Prabula was still the quarterback at Missouri. I'm driving around Jacksonville today, and it hits me out of the blue, like, you dummy, he plays for Virginia now. Get it right. It's Austin Simmons, the former Ole Miss quarterback who lost his job to Trinidad Chambliss last season, who is now under center for Eli Drinkwitz. But nonetheless, they want to run the football. And I think that because much of the hype is on Missouri, mm-hmm. Kansas, Lance Leipold remains one of the most underrated coaches in the Power Four. Mm-hmm. He's got a first-year quarterback. Jalen Daniels is now Baker Mayfield's backup in Tampa Bay. And so they just... we're trying a little too much. They really wanted to play up the fact that they are the David versus Goliath. So why not just talk about David versus Goliath and not talk about the actual Civil War?
1: You know, there's a lot of social media teams for NFL teams, even college, right? And they try to push the limit. They try to be really funny. They try to, you know, throw as much dirt at the other programs or other teams. And then there's always that one social media team that later on they come back and apologize. Like, yeah, that's, we didn't mean to go there. That's what that was. That was too far.
2: Let's go to the actual football of it all, because this is what does stick a dagger in my heart. This is the last game between Kansas and Missouri until 2031. They have played against each other since 1891. And, of course, they historically previously played at Arrowhead Stadium, so it was actually a neutral site game. And, of course, part of why they will not play till 2031 is because one team now plays in the Big 12, one plays in the SEC. We don't need to go down the realignment lane, Q. But I'm sad because, again,
1: right,
2: take the Civil War and maybe going a little too far in the hype video out of it.
1: The rivalry. It's the rivalry.
2: How sad is that? Like,
1: and
2: what are we doing?
1: That's what happens when you get all the realignment. And, you know, for the longest, even when Texas A&M left the Big 12 and they weren't playing Texas on Thanksgiving every year, right? And now they're both in the SEC, so, okay, game on. But, yeah, that's what happens. Realistically, when all these different realignments happen, and obviously we saw mass exodus all over the landscape of college football, you do lose out on those rivalries. And that's part of the pageantry that is college football. Like, in the NFL, I'm an NFL guy, rivalries aren't really that big a deal anymore, right?
2: They're
1: with
2: not.
1: The way free agency

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12: Game 10:52 to play in the third quarter. Elsewhere, the Red Bandana game in Chestnut Hill. Don't look now, but Rutgers mounting a late comeback. 20-14, BC still in front, 12:44 to play. Two games have gone final. Number 25, Virginia, prevails 59-3 over Michael Vick's Norfolk State side. Number 24, Louisville, victorious 59-13 in their home opener over Villanova. 9:04 still to go in the third at NC State. The Wolfpack lead Richmond 56-0. Here within the last 2 hours, Cowboys running back Malik Davis will undergo hip surgery Saturday, will be placed on IR per our Todd Archer. Meanwhile, the Bears and running back DeAndre Swift agreed to terms on a 3-year, $33.7 million contract. One half of the men's final of the U.S. Open is set. Alexander Zverev advances in straight sets. Semifinal number two is still underway. Francis Tiafoe and Ben Shelton are in the fourth set. Shelton up 2-1. They're tied at 2 in the fourth. To the majors, the Rays are the first team to punch their ticket to the postseason. They walk off the Astros thanks to Junior Caminero's two-run bomb in the

0: Bottom of the ninth. The Brewers are also postseason bound after blanking the Reds 20-0. The Yankees win game one of the Subway Series 6-4. A couple of games that are currently in progress. The Braves trail the Phillies at the bottom of the ninth 3-2. Guardians and Twins tied at 2. Cardinals in front of the White Sox 3-2. Mariners and A's also tied at 2 apiece. For more scores and analysis, be sure to check out ESPN.com and the all-new ESPN app. We look ahead to Texas, Ohio State, round 2 coming up on game night with Q Myers and yours truly right here on ESPN Radio.
1: 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Patrick Mahomes is officially back and ready to quiet all the doubters. 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
3: 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I'm Q Myers. Looking forward to this one. Big-time game, 7:30 p.m. Eastern on ABC. You can check this one out. Last year, UT went to Columbus. This time, the game is in Austin. Join us now to break it down, talk all things Longhorns, is our guy, Mike Harch, AM 1300, The Zone in Austin. And, Mike, thanks so much for your time. Appreciate you. So I got to ask you, man, you spent a lot of time in Central Texas. What's the vibe like in Austin right now for this Texas-Ohio State game?
4: It is at a very, very intense level. There's a lot of great celebrities. The former players are all here for both sides. There's so much activity that is going down right now. And the fun part about this, and you understand this, Q, is, you know, this is an opportunity for both of these teams. They were in different places last year. It's on the road for Texas. They had to go to Columbus and face the Buckeyes. Here was the first game for Arch Manning, along with all the hype. Julian Sand was the quarterback that was sitting there, that was in the wings, and then he goes on and he plays well and, you know, gets the trip to New York. Now, everybody has done their thing. It's not new. Both teams have two quarterbacks that are second-year quarterbacks. You got some new faces on the outside, but you have one face for Ohio State in Jeremiah Smith, but now you got the Cam Coleman factor, you got the Hollywood Smothers, the running backs in the backfield, and Relique Brown. You got the defensive changes and the transfers. The energy around this game is like no other. The last time Ohio State came to Austin, Texas, they won the game. They won the game walking away. There was a lot of celebrities here during that time, and Texas fell short. It was Colt McCoy's first game as a starting quarterback. You know, Troy Smith goes on to win the Heisman that year. There's a lot that have happened throughout that time, but let's just say this. The energy around Austin and all eyes on it, your ESPN game day is here. It is an exciting time in Austin, Texas.
0: The biggest headline coming out of Texas's opening win, a 59-7 victory over Texas State, was probably just the sheer humidity, the heat, the number of fans that have to be helped away from the stadium. But besides that heat, which we could certainly discuss too, what was your biggest headline coming out of that 59-7 win week one?
4: Well, the biggest thing for me was that Texas was able to dominate. I had been saying all week long, I said, when these types of games happen, you want to go out and impose your will. You want to be dominant in every step of the way. And if you really want to be considered in the conversation later on as a possible national championship contender, you have to go out and dominate a team like Texas State. This was a team that put up a lot of points last year, Texas State that was. And they got dominated. They missed some field goals. They turned the ball over. They got the one touchdown. But other than that, the game was never out of hand. And you could say the same thing with Ohio State going up against Ball State. They did what they were supposed to do. And that, to me, was the biggest headline. Yes, Arch was clean. He did some things. He tried to force the ball a couple times. But those are the things you want to see early so you could say, no, don't do that next week. But both teams went out and did what they were supposed to do. But specifically for the University of Texas. They were able to go out and play a clean, dominant game for the most part. And now with vanilla offense, vanilla defense, and now they get a chance to go out there and handle their business.
3: Talking right now with Mike Harge, host of the Morning Kickoff with Mark Henry on AM 1300, The Zone, with us here on Game Night on ESPN Radio on the all-new ESPN app. Now, Harbaugh, as you know, regardless what happens in this game, Ohio State wins, they lose, UT wins, they lose. Either way, there's a chance for the CFP, right? They're not going to be out of the CFP running. But for the Longhorns in particular, how important is this game and Steve Sarkisian to get over the hump that is Ohio State?
4: I think it's vital. I think it's vital to what this town is looking for. I think it's great for Steve's legacy if he can go out there and make this happen. And, of course, you got to have the players are the ones that get a chance to go out there and handle their business. But for Steve, this what is the signature win? Is it the one going into Tuscaloosa and getting that big win against Alabama with Nick Saban there? I think he needs this game for so many other reasons that it is imperative that they can win this game. And to your point, you're right. It's not the end all be all, but it does signify that getting over that hurdle. He's got two problems when it comes to facing top 10 teams and top 25 teams. The top 10 teams, the ones that he's had to struggle with, Georgia Bulldogs and Ohio State. Now, Georgia's not on the schedule this year, but you could see him in the SEC championship game. So for Sark to go out and win this game against Ohio State, because he's lost the last two meetings with them, and if he can go out and get this win and somehow, some way, Texas and Georgia play in the SEC championship game and they can get over that hurdle, I think all bets are off and Steve Sarkisian and this Texas football team have a great chance to have a very, very special season.
0: Mike, let's take it one step further. Who's under more pressure this season, tomorrow, in Austin against the Buckeyes, Steve Sarkisian or his quarterback, Arch Manning?
4: Mm. Oh, that's a great question. But I'm going to be honest with you. I think it's a combo because these two are married to each other. This is the conversation that everybody had last year. Arch, the hype and everything else, and he fell short. You can remember and go back and remember that article that was written by The Athletic calling him a flop, being a bust. But we saw how he just kept his head down, started grinding, and got better every single game. Those last seven games, I think he had 14 touchdowns, two interceptions. I mean, that was unbelievable. And he could have worked his way into that Heisman Trophy candidacy that was at the beginning of the season. I think he was playing just as good as anybody else. But if you ask me the truth, I think it's Sark. I really do believe it's Sark because Sark is the puppet master in this story. I mean, he wants to be the offensive coordinator and the play caller, the last coach to win a national championship as a play caller and the head coach was Jimbo Fisher.
0: Wow.
4: And so for Sark, this is huge in the opportunity of, number one, solidifying himself as a play caller and a head coach, but more importantly, getting over that hump to let people know that, yes, this is my year. Remember, 6 years at the program, only two other coaches have been able to win a national championship in their 6 year, Kirby Smart and Ryan Day, the guy that he's going up against on Saturday.
3: Talking all things Longhorns right now with Mike Harge here on Game Night on ESPN Radio on the all-new ESPN app. I want to go back to Arch Manning real quick because, Mike, you know I was in Central Texas when the buzz around Arch began, and that felt like forever ago. And he was patient. He stayed there. You know, even though he wasn't the starting quarterback, he didn't bounce and leave like you would see other blue chippers leave and go to other programs. What is it about him where he just, like you said earlier, kept his head down and kept on working and didn't seem like anything really – you know, made him, you know, just ruffled his feathers or anything?
4: Yeah, he is one of the coolest kids that you would ever talk to. You know, a lot of people make a big thing about it, and rightfully so. He's a Manning. That goes with the name, and he's well aware of what that means. But he's just a person that loves football, wants to be successful. He loves Austin, Texas. He loves being a Texas Longhorn. And he just loves the game of football. So he's used to the hype and the conversation. All he wants to do is go out there and play well. And now with the new position players that he has, the new skill guys that he has, and just being able to do something for this fan base is something that he thrives for. We had a conversation with him earlier in the year, and we didn't have media availability with him for a very long time. I think it was probably a week ago that we got a chance to talk to him besides after the game and all that other stuff. We only had one media availability with him. And somebody asked him, hey, Arch, what do you do to get away from the game? And he said, my brother goes to school here. I believe his sister goes to school here too. But the thing about it is they never talk to him about football. They keep him grounded. They keep him understanding what it is. And he knows the pressure is there. There's no way of getting around it. But he embraces it. He knows that his last name has a lot of pressure to it. But he loves the game of football. He's now at that point where him and Steve Sarkisian, 4 years in now. Don't forget, he may be a two-year starter, but he's been here for four years with Sark in this offense. And he knows it inside and out. He has the keys, and he understands what this means. So this kid is I've spent some time with him. He is one of the nicest and most humble kids that you will ever be around.
0: Mike, let's wrap by looking at the other side. Ohio State, what is item number one on the scouting report? Who scares the Longhorns the most on this Buckeye side?
4: You know, it's funny because Jeremiah Smith does get the headlines, and he still is a threat, a major threat. But if you go back and look at the three times that they have played each other, well, this will be the third, the two times that they have played each other, he's only had seven catches for 46 yards.
0: Wow.
4: And the problem is that I tell people all the time is, like, that's great, but they won both of those games. You know, sometimes you might need to let him get off and worry about all the other people. It's like when they used to say, let that guy score 40, but don't let anybody else score on the basketball court. He may be that type of guy. But the truth of the matter is, it's the running back game. You know, Bo Jackson in that backfield, and even Legend Bay coming out. He's a special type of player as well. He's the X factor. I know he got in trouble last week because he thought he can keep running the ball out of the end zone, but he's an X factor when he's in the backfield. So for me, I think you got to be able to control that running game. And the X factor on the other part of it is Julian saying he don't like to run, but he can run. And if just the same as Arch last week didn't run the ball at all, didn't want to run the ball, didn't try to run the ball, this week his legs will be in effect. And I believe the same thing can happen with Julian Sam. We know the stars. We know that's going to happen. But there's going to be some things that happen within this game where we're going to be scratching our head or we're going to be clapping loud here in Austin, Texas about how did that happen. And that's what I keep looking at this week.
3: Looking forward to it. 7:30 p.m. Eastern time. It kicks off on ESPN, or on ABC, I should say. And definitely looking forward to this one, man. It's the one I had circled for a while now. Texas and Ohio State. Harbaugh, great stuff as always. Enjoy the game. Stay hydrated, my friend. But thanks so much for your time.
4: Oh, you know I'm going to be hydrated, bro. Appreciate it. Thank y'all.
3: Thank you. Mike Harge, AM 1300 The Zone, with us here on Game Night on ESPN Radio. And the all-new ESPN app could be the biggest game of the college football season, at least till around mid-October. This one's going to be huge. Number one versus number four. She's Mia O'Brien. I'm Q Myers. In the NFL, not quarterback one, not quarterback two. It's down to quarterback three. 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
23: 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I think they're pretty happy with him. They were following Tua. They thought he did a good job. Penix also did not have a chance to really distinguish himself. And I think that Penix at some point in time, you're probably sooner rather than later, will get his crack and get his turn to be the starter.

0: 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She's Mia O'Brien. I'm Q Myers. Mia, we knew that Michael Penix wasn't going to be playing, so it's going to be the Tua show. Well, here you go. Tua now has been ruled out for Sunday's season opener against the Steelers with an oblique injury that he suffered on yesterday. And, Mia, I'm so concerned for Tua. I'm really concerned for Michael Penix as well. But Tua in particular, he suffered the oblique injury literally playing catch, warming up in practice. You know what I mean? Like, it wasn't like he was running from some dude that was trying to take his head off in the season opener. It's not like he was running for a first down and dove and did something extreme. He was really just getting started in practice, and all of a sudden has an oblique injury. And now the quarterback who I'll just look at and say was number two, and now it's up to the number three quarterback in Cooper Rush.
1: And don't forget, Tua Tagovailoa, the back injury to begin training camp. Yes. That's why Cooper Rush was called to join the Atlanta Falcons, because Jack Strand, the undrafted free agent rookie, we stand for Strand here on Game Night on ESPN Radio, was QB1 day one of training camp, because Michael Penix Jr. also not available in 11-on-11 team periods. And so that's why it's concerning, Q, because this is clearly a lingering issue. And the video is out there, 11 Alive, Reggie Chapman did capture it during, that's what's crazy, during the open view portion of right. practice, which for those who've never been to an NFL practice or don't cover the league, Q and
0: that's
1: I can tell you.
0: That's the chill time.
1: They are not trying to show you anything. They are stretching.
0: Yep.
1: And during that time, that is when, as luck would have it, Tua Tagovailoa, it looked like a back spasm to me. They're calling it an oblique injury. But at the same time, the way that he collapsed, like, this is not just like, oh man, like, I'm almost 30, my back hurts.
0: Right.
1: Like, this was like, he throws a simple little, like, you know, catch and pass, like, pass and catch.
0: Yeah.
1: And all of a sudden, he collapses to the ground. It wasn't even like he just grabbed his back. And so that's where we don't have a timetable for this. But at the same time, I don't know if we will ever get a timetable, because I don't know if Tua Tagovailoa is ever going to take a snap now for the Atlanta Falcons, because Cooper Rush, people forget, 9-7 record as a starter, went 4-4 in 2024 in place of Dak Prescott, 4-1 in place of Dak Prescott in Dallas in 2022. He can get you through a month. And if that is enough time for Michael Penix Jr. to reassimilate himself in team periods during practice, now all of a sudden you open up the door of, if Michael Penix Jr. does come back, I know a lot of us have earmarked week four as, oh, this is where they would make the switch, because that is when they played the New Orleans Saints, and I believe that might even be a Monday night game, Q.
0: Oh, boy.
1: So, yeah, it's
0: can
1: a Monday
0: can
1: night
0: we
1: game.
0: Flex that one?
1: It's a Monday night game.
0: Can we just flex that now?
1: Now. I will not stand for Kellen Moore slander on this program.
0: Look, I'm just saying. Like, if all of a sudden that's going to be the Monday night game, and maybe you're going to get a return of a quarterback who hasn't played at all, I can't think that that's going to be a very good game. I think that Kellen Moore and the Saints will probably demolish them.
1: I think it's going to be their coming out party, quite frankly.
0: It just won't be that entertaining.
1: I agree. But that's besides the point. Point being, could you see a world where Michael Penix Jr. returns for that game? You have Cooper Rush for the first 3 weeks of the season, and then all these rumors we've heard of, could Tua Tagovailoa be released in the month of September when Michael Penix Jr. is healthy? That could be a reality, and it could not just be a outright release. It could be a waived injured for Tua Tagovailoa with an injury settlement.
0: Yeah, I can see that. I mean, you know, and it's just unfortunate for him. It's kind of the story of his career, right? When he's been out there, he's been available. He's been pretty decent, pretty good. You know, hasn't been great. You know, he's had moments. He's had flashes where you're like, oh, man, that's great. But he just hasn't been consistent, and obviously health. I see a world, and this is just in my, you know, my mind, and this might not even be a thing. But if Cooper Rush ends up playing 3 or 4 weeks, who knows how long that's going to be, I see a world where he steals that job, and he's a starting quarterback all season long unless he gets injured.
1: Wow.
0: What because record, he's available and he's ready and he's
1: what
0: been
1: record
0: there,
1: would
0: done
1: he need
0: that.
1: To have though? I mean, but you have Michael Penix. If you are Kevin Stefanski, then you
0: he,
1: have to see
0: he
1: what you
0: my
1: have.
0: Guy. What my guy?
1: He wasn't your guy, but you have to see what you have.
0: Do I? I mean, that's what I'm saying. Like, do I really? He wasn't my guy, and the guys that are in the front office wasn't his guys. You know, so if he's not available, and the bugaboo coming out of college about him was what? Availability.
1: Not available. Yep.
0: Exactly. So, you know, they say, you know, tigers don't change their stripes, right? You know, my late great grandmother said, if it walk like a duck and it quack like a duck, guess what? It's a duck.
1: if that happens, there is a very good chance we see Jack Strand at some point in time in this season. Because I think Cooper Rush can get you through a month. I don't know if he could get you through a whole season.
0: Well, and on that note, they might not be mad at that point. At that point, they might realize that this ain't it. This team's not going to get it done.
1: There's a lot of great quarterbacks in college football right now.
0: There it is. See, now you're picking up what I'm laying down.
1: I just want to know how – and we actually – we did ask our friend Daniel Flick this from the AJC when he joined us, because the idea of, look, Kyle Pitts wants a payday. Drake London, payday. Bijan Robinson got paid.
0: Yeah.
1: Are they going to be okay with another season of rebuilding in Atlanta? They're not going to have a choice.
0: No, I was about to say, they're not going to have a choice.
1: They're not going to have a choice, but I Daniel Flick said to us when he joined us on game night, I forgot if you were on the program that night.
0: I was.
1: He said, he talked to Kyle Pitts earlier in the season, and he's like, no, I'm not worried about the quarterback situation. Then after the joint practice, with the Colts, I believe it was, he was like, yeah, a little bit concerning or something. Like, he had some line where it was like, yeah, no, I'm not too happy with that right now.
0: Well, the thing is, if they get a quarterback, just say that this doesn't work out and they end up grabbing one of these quarterbacks that's coming out, they might only be that quarterback away because they have weapons, they have talent,
1: they have a really good coach,
0: right? They just need a guy that's behind center that actually could stay there, be consistent, and be that guy. So it might end up working out, but it's just a little bit longer coming together than they first expected. She's Mia O'Brien. I'm Q Myers. It was a very special night at Boston College. That's next on ESPN Radio on the all-new ESPN app.
2: 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It's Unsportsmanlike, 6 a.m. Eastern, right here on ESPN Radio, ESPN2, and ESPNU.
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1: Mia O'Brien, let's get you caught up in college football. A five-pack of games this evening. Let's begin with the Border War. Tied at 14 all at the half. Missouri 28, Kansas 21. 2:02 remaining in the third quarter and a really good back-and-forth affair. So the Red Bandana game in Chestnut Hill. This one getting tight late. Boston College led by 13. Rutgers has rallied. It's 28-21. BC in front. 5:08 remaining in the fourth quarter. Three games of the ACC have already gone, or rather two games of the ACC have already gone final. NC State up 63-0 on Richmond. That game is in the fourth quarter with a running clock. Number 24, Louisville pulls away from Villanova 59-13. Virginia victorious 59-3. To the NFL, Cowboys running back Malik Davis will undergo hip surgery on Saturday and will be placed on injured reserve per hour Todd Archer. Meanwhile, the Bears and running back DeAndre Swift agreed to terms on a three-year, $33.7 million contract extension. One half of the men's final of the U.S. Open is set. Alexander Zverev advances in straight sets. Semifinal number two is underway, and it has gone final. The American Ben Shelton, the pride of Gainesville, Florida, has advanced to his first U.S. Open final. He wins it over Francis Tiafoe, 3-2-1. To the majors, the Rays are the first team to punch their ticket to the postseason. They walk off the Astros thanks to Junior Caminero's two-run bomb in the ninth inning. The Brewers are also postseason bound after blanking the Reds 20-0. That's not a typo, folks. Yankees win game one of the Subway Series 6-4. A couple of games currently in progress. The Braves have forced extras in the ATL. Phillies in front 5-4 in the 11th. Cards lead the White Sox 3-2. A's in front of the Mariners 4-2. Rangers in front of the Diamondbacks 1-0. More coming on game night here on ESPN Radio with Hugh Myers and yours truly. Keep it right here.
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2: Alongside Mia O'Brien, I am Q Myers. 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College football action going on right now. Boston College leads Rutgers 28-21, 4:30 left to go in that game. That one is airing on ESPN2. But Mia, you've mentioned it a few times in your sports update. This is the red bandana game. I almost called it a red banana. Red bandana game. That would be a whole nother conversation. But this has very big, significant, you know, meaning in this game. So break this one down for us, why this is so meaningful today.
3: Yes, and so since 2014, BC has annually hosted a game that they entitled the Red Bandana Game in honor of Wells Crowther, a 1999 graduate of BC, former Eagles lacrosse player. He was working as an equities trader in New York City in 2001, also served as a volunteer firefighter, and he actually was in the South Tower on September 11th. And while he was in the tower and while he was about to make his way down and escape, he recognized that his other passion, his other calling, his other career was calling him. And so with his trusty red bandana, which he wore not only when he was playing lacrosse, but he always kept with him, he put his red bandana on. It was a gift from his father that he received as a boy. And he would then go up back into the South Tower where he helped at least a dozen people escape. He unfortunately did pass away while assisting those first responders at 24 years old on September 11th, 2001. And so this is the 13th annual Red Bandana Game. And so first time, I believe, that Rutgers and BC are actually taking part in this game, which is pretty crazy considering, of course, Rutgers is the closest FBS program to New York City. Mm-hmm. And this one's actually gotten a little tight late, Q.
2: Yeah,
3: so at least the on-field action is living up to the hype, because I ain't gonna lie, in terms of the on-field action, I did not think they were gonna honor Wells Crowther all too much in the first half, or at the very least his alma mater was gonna get an easy dub, because Boston College got thumped by Cincinnati week one. Rutgers, of course, the biggest upset, you could argue, last week at the hands of an 0-12 UMass team from one season ago. This one has gotten close, though. 28-21, 2.5 minutes to play.
2: Yeah, I'm so intrigued by this. And Rutgers has the ball, and so they have an opportunity, right, to go down the field and potentially tie this bad boy up. But earlier when I was tuned in and watching it, I was like, this is going to be a runaway. It's not even going to be close. And here we go, and there's a reason why they play the games. But his mother actually spoke with Dana Boyle, as a matter of fact. That was on ESPN2. This is Allison, the mother of Wells. Really good stuff here. Check it out.
4: Your son is known to so many, myself included, as a hero, a friend, teammate, colleague, but to you, a son. When you reflect on his legacy, what are you most proud of?
5: I'm most proud of Wells just being a humble, caring, loving, got-your-back kind of guy. And he was always watching out for his friends, his sisters. What happened on 9/11, what he did on 9/11 didn't surprise us.
4: On Tuesday, you've been a busy lady. You accepted the Presidential Medal of Freedom on behalf of your son, Wells. What was that experience like for you and your family?
5: It was really unbelievable. Of course, never had anything like that ever happened to us before. President Trump was very sincere and very gracious and welcoming, and it just was such a powerful moment. I was so happy for Wells. I felt like I'd finally, for him, accomplished everything that I could, except for now carrying on his story to students and around the country and the world.
3: It's a beautiful message. Well done by Dana. Again, that was pregame prior to Boston College Rutgers tonight, the Red Bandana Game in Chestnut Hill. That one, 2:24 remaining in the game. Wells Crowther's BC Eagles currently up 28-21. And I don't know if, I'm sure you've seen it, Q, but for those who haven't, the various vignettes, the stories, it's not a complete 30 for 30,
2: right,
3: but the features that have been done by our talented team at ESPN depicting Wells Crowther and what he has meant, not just to the Boston College community and his family, but to sports at large. It's something that everyone should watch on this day every year.
2: Well, you know, the thing about it is, I mean, just think about selfless people. You know what I mean? Like, we always will see some people and we'll talk about them because we'll feel like, oh, that's not a really good dude. That's not a really good dude. But then there's so many people out there that are so willing to, you know, sacrifice themselves or put themselves in harm's way to help others out. And that's who he is and who he was, right? And what he did. And think about it. In a moment like that, you would think most people would be like, man, I just need to get up out of here and make sure I take care of myself. And instead, he did everything that he could to help others. And then, you know, for him to be honored the way that he's honored. And you mentioned it at the top of the show, what sports do and how sports can take your mind off of other things that could be going on in your life, small stuff that could be going on, or incredibly large things, and, you know, emotional situations like this one, and just how it helps in a major way. And I'm sure that this honor each and every year when they do the Red Bandana Game, I'm sure that that brings some kind of peace to his family, even though Wells obviously is not here.
3: Boston College, because I was curious, 5-6 in the Red Bandana Game. Of course, they won the inaugural game back in 2014, an upset of number 9 USC. If you're a fan of sports, if you're a fan of life, not a surprise that on the first Red Bandana Game, a top 10 upset for Boston College. That was back in 2014. They have also upset a top 25 outfit in Miami in this series, or rather in the history of this celebration, I suppose we could call it, Q. Needless to say, Rutgers is not a top 25 team, but it would be nice to see Boston College improve to 6-6 all time in, or rather 7-6 all time in Red Bandana Games if they are able to hold on here again, 28-21 in the waning minutes of the fourth.
2: And then I even, you know, just the more I start thinking about it, right, I start even, you know, thinking about the fact that, you know, he wore the red bandana that was a gift from his father, right? It's just, there's so many different storylines and meanings and days like today, and obviously how much it means to the whole country. This is when you really lean into and embrace these type of stories. And I'll tell you, I woke up this morning and turned on Good Morning America, and they were going through all the names of everybody who lost their lives. And, you know, I woke up at 6:15, and at 7:15, I think they were in the letter C at 6:15. 7:15, they'd only got to letter G. A whole hour had gone by. That's how many people, you know what I mean? And it just, right, even that right there helped me even put it in greater perspective of how many people's lives, how many families, how many people were affected by the tragedy that happened on 9/11.
3: We already heard from Derek Jeter, the New York Yankees, honoring those lives lost on September 11th this evening in game one of the Subway Series in the Bronx. How about the New York Giants? Not necessarily today celebrating and honoring, right, of course, the lives lost, but in the aftermath. So much has been made about the Yankees because they were in a postseason race at that time, and of course, that eventually hosted the World Series in 2001. But the New York Giants were among those who, in the aftermath of September 11th, were in New York City at Ground Zero trying to assist the cleanup, help the families, trying to search for loved ones, try to hang signs to see if anyone had seen their loved one. And one of those New York Giants, if you can believe it, back in 2001, Q, was Detroit Lions head coach Dan Campbell.
2: Yeah. No, and you know what? Just knowing Dan Campbell the way that we do from his personality, his persona, does not surprise me that he was one of the ones that was there on Ground Zero. As a matter of fact, he talked about the impact of those players being there visiting days after 9/11.
0: We just wanted to help. We could do nothing. I mean, compared to what they were doing, and those guys didn't sleep, man. Those first responders, man. I mean, there was no sleep. There was no showers. There was no food. There was no, and the fact that, you know, we able to go when we go just to help wherever we could. We were just trying to, what can we grab? What can we do? And they just wanted us to, I think us being there meant a lot to them. And, I just remember thinking how humbling that was. Like, we're not doing anything. I mean, but it did. I think it gave them a little pep, and it's a reminder that you may not think it can be powerful, but just your presence and being around there and letting them know, man, you're thinking about them, and you just want to help them, help others, goes a long way. Man, a lot of, you know, you talk about sacrifice. You know, a lot of people sacrificed a lot to help. That was a tough time.
3: Independent of being a professional football player, it's a great message from Dan Campbell.
2: Yeah.
3: Just be there for someone.
2: Yep.
3: That's what the Giants did. That's what the Yankees did. And that's what we hope so many continue to do, especially on this day, September 11th, but every day, too.
2: Yeah, there's no doubt. I'll tell you this real quick. And, you know, when the COVID-19 situation was going on, and obviously we had never experienced that either. I remember talking to my dad on the phone, and I didn't miss a day of work, right? I was at ESPN Central Texas, didn't miss a day of work. And I kind of joked, and I was like, well, I guess I'm essential. And he stopped me. He's like, you are. I was like, huh? And I was like, I'm just talking on the radio. We don't even have sports to really talk about. We're just talking. He's like, yeah, but you're entertaining. You're taking people's minds off whatever's going on that we have no idea about. And it was at that moment that it was like, oh. And that's what, when I hear Dan Campbell, what he said right there is like, we're not doing anything. That was my approach. We ain't doing nothing. But we were. And it was so important. And it did help bring some relief and some, you know, just a way to kind of decompress and escape from whatever weird stuff is going on that you don't have any idea about. That was all uncharted territory. That's what they were doing as well. And obviously that was a big impact on all those people and still impact knowing, reflecting back that they were there for them days after the biggest tragedy that hit the United States. She's Mia O'Brien. I'm Q Myers. It's Game Night here on ESPN Radio. We do have some big, top-notch college football games going on this weekend. We break those down next here on Game Night on ESPN Radio, the all-new ESPN app.
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0: Game Night here on ESPN Radio, the all-new ESPN app, SiriusXM Channel 80, and TuneIn. 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She's Mia O'Brien. I'm Q Myers, and there you go. How about that one? Arizona State at Texas A&M. Texas A&M is ranked 10th. They both come in 1-0. Two things are not created equal. Texas A&M, I feel like, should have a good run at this thing, Mia, but they weren't really the most convincing last week, let's put it like this, at least with the way that they were going about their business.
1: Yeah, they've got 9 starters back. For context, Arizona State, 0 starters back on the offensive side of the ball. Transfer quarterback, Cutter Bailey, coming over. Or about Bali, Bowley. My handwriting's awful. Point being, this is an Arizona State team for Kenny Dillingham that is brand new. Last week was the first time he actually really saw that group together in action. Comparatively, Mike Elko's had Marcel Reed, and he's had a lot of these pieces. And yet there's still questions that remain, despite the fact that they finished 4th in the SEC in scoring in 2025. And isn't that concerning, Q, considering Marcel Reed at this point in time, if he's supposed to follow this trajectory of being a Heisman contender, being one of those quarterbacks that could be pursued in future draft classes, shouldn't we feel like at this point in time A&M is ascending?
0: Yeah, we should, and we should feel like he's the end-all, be-all, but I always have concerns with him when it feels like it's a bigger stage game. You know what I mean? Not saying that he shrinks to it. It just, he doesn't step up and he doesn't wow me like I want. You know what I mean? Like I want to really just see domination from him because I know he's got all the tools. I know he's got them. He just doesn't put them together consistently, and that's what bothers me, right? And I know Texas A&M is a really good program, and I know they, you know, put up a 50-burger last week. I just don't know. And I always have questions
1: about. Well, they put up a 50-burger, and he threw 2 touchdowns.
0: Right. Thank you.
1: And he didn't rush for any either, by the way.
0: Right.
1: And that's great that Texas A&M is going to run the ball, and that's great that they're going to play great defense because Mike Elko is their head coach and their play caller. But I need to see something from him if they are to ascend in the SEC.
0: Exactly. That part right there. And so that's the only – I mean, look, I think that when this game is all said and done, it says 0-0-0, the Aggies will be 2-0. I just don't know how they're going to get there. What's it – you know what I mean? What's it going to look like? And, of course, Arizona State at one point, man, they wowed everybody, right? It was like, oh, my goodness, look at this program. Here they come. And they've, you know, a little bit regressed as well. So we'll see what happens coming up on tomorrow.
1: Part of that, of course, is Sam Levitt. I don't want to say imploding. Rather, you saw that Cam Scataboo was actually the straw that stirred the drink for that 2024 playoff team.
0: He was the dude, Mia. He was the guy that made everything happen, and he made the improbable happen as well. When you thought he couldn't do something, he did it. You know, I go back to the CFP, and I'm looking at him catching passes downfield. It's like, wait, how did he catch that? You know what I mean? So it was one of those runs. And you know some programs do that at times where it's like, that guy is that guy right now? That's what it felt like that was. And Cam Scataboo and company really put themselves on the map during that run.
1: And obviously ASU really caught lightning the second half of that season back in 2024. There was a 4-way tie atop the Big 12. You can argue they backdoored their way into the Big 12 championship, argue that after they won the Big 12 championship, no one thought they should be in the college football playoff, and yet they gave Texas all they could handle
0: and
1: at Peach Bowl in Atlanta and then some. Yeah, I'm curious to see what Kenny Dillingham does with a blank slate. No more Sam Levitt, no more Cam Scataboo. This is on him to have a new roster and a new iteration of the Sun Devils.
0: Well, I got another game that I'm intrigued by, and I want to get your thoughts on it. I feel like, and this was on ESPN Radio, 11th-ranked Oklahoma at Michigan. After what happened last week with Michigan and Western Michigan, I feel like if you're not a Wolverine, everyone's going against you because they feel like that you know, you were benefited. You were given the benefit of the doubt. You shouldn't have been. And so now everyone wants to see you lose. And on that end, I want to see how solid and how real Oklahoma is.
1: Kyle Whittingham was quoted earlier this week with regards to his starting quarterback, Bryce Underwood, the $13 million man, saying, quote, he's our quarterback right now.
0: Right.
1: It's not something that's infinite. We need to see improvement with a bunch of stuff. It's not just Bryce's job that's set in concrete. Nobody's job is.
0: Well, he
1: sounds
0: he,
1: like a guy on a short leash, if you ask me, because much like we were talking about the Atlanta Falcons, and they are not tied to Michael Penix Jr., that new regime of Ian Cunningham and Kevin Stefanski, Kyle Whittingham is not tied to Bryce Underwood. That's great that he has a contract with the University of Michigan. Kyle Whittingham came there to win and to restore a program to former glory. If he doesn't think he's the guy, he's not going to be the guy after this week.
0: And I feel like he's not the guy. I feel like his confidence is shot. He doesn't look like he's developing and growing into the quarterback that he's supposed to be. Right? He had some moments where he wowed everybody, and then you never saw him build off of that. And now it looks like, and you tell me, correct me if I'm wrong, it looks like his confidence is all the way gone.
1: Well, now we say that, and immediately my brain goes to this cue. Anthony Richardson, in his first game starting for Billy Napier's Florida Gators, lit the world on fire in the swamp against Utah. So many people proclaiming him as the Heisman Trophy favorite.
0: Yep.
1: And the very next week, Florida gets upset in the swamp by Kentucky. And what did Anthony Richardson say after the game? I lost my confidence.
0: Mm-hmm.
1: To Will Levis and Kentucky. Liam Cohen has that effect on people, I suppose. Point being, it's a week-to-week business. It's week one. Maybe
0: but he
1: we
0: wasn't
1: shouldn't
0: that
1: overreact.
0: Good last year.
1: Underwood, no. But also, at the same time last year, I think there was so much of, well, it's because of the operation around him and what we did not know was going on behind the scenes with Sherrone Moore.
0: Right. But I don't think it was. I feel, you know what I mean? Like, there was a lot of shenanigans going on.
1: It turns out that had no bearing. He may just actually stink.
0: Exactly. And I don't root for people not to be good. I want, you know, people to live up to the hype. But it just looks like right now at this stage of the game, Michigan's not a very good team, right? You know, they'll pick up some wins here and there, but I don't think he's going to be the guy. On the other side of that, Oklahoma, who are they really truly going to be?
1: This is a big one for them. It's a national stage after being on the ESPN app last week on ESPN Plus when they thumped UTEP 51-0. Is this the year? Is this the year for John Mateer? Because people forget.
0: He was running. He was higher than your Heisman ranks.
1: Before the thumb injury, everyone thought he was a Heisman favorite. Additionally, people forget, Joe Burrow won the Heisman and LSU won the national title in his second season in Baton Rouge. It's not always, well, you transfer in for 1 year, your final run, and you go to the national title game. You win the Heisman Trophy. Maybe this was always a two-year operation for Brett Venables, Ben Arbuckle, and John Mateer in Norman, Oklahoma.
0: Look, John Mateer was a guy that we were talking real highly about until that injury, and then things just never came back to fruition for them. But you're right. This is a big one for Oklahoma. I'm still waiting to be convinced that they're really an SEC program.
1: Well, I think that they are. They're an SEC defense.
0: Exactly, but I'm talking about the program. I'm talking about the whole team, not just one side of the ball.
1: I agree. I think that in lieu of what we've seen from little old Clemson here in their last, you know, however many games between last year and the one game sample size this year, I think you could argue that when you look at the record with and without Brett Venables in Clemson, South Carolina, you could argue that he was helping run a pretty good program over there.
0: For sure. Absolutely.
1: As the game day coach, let the record show.
0: I just looked at Texas when they made the move to the SEC and Oklahoma made him with them. It felt like Texas was built to play in the SEC. Oklahoma, I looked at and said, yeah, that looks like a really good Big 12 team.
1: Well, but also they were going through this weird transition, right? Where historically they have always been defined by their offense, and now they had a defensive first coach and they couldn't score to, you know, save their lives with Dylan Gabriel under center. Then he goes to Oregon and he's lighting the world on fire. Mm-hmm. Make that make sense.
0: Look, hey, I can't make that make sense, but I can say if they go out there and they do some, you know, they have a dominant performance and they dominate multiple times throughout the course of the year, maybe I'll look at them and say, okay, this is a SEC team.
1: Do want to note, Brett Venables at Clemson, or Clemson with before Brett Venables, 32-22, with him, 121-17 as their DC, after 37-18.
0: There it is right there. The proof is in the numbers, according to Mia O'Brien here on Game Night. Coming up next, number 1 versus number 4, a big one in Austin. It's Game Night on ESPN Radio on the all-new ESPN app.

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9: I'm Mia O'Brien. The men's final of the U.S. Open is set. Ben Shelton prevails in 4 sets over fellow American Francis Tiafoe in semifinal number 2. He'll face Alexander Zverev in the men's singles final on Sunday at 2 p.m. Eastern on ABC. It is Shelton's first career Grand Slam final round. 5 Friday night college football games this evening. Let's begin at the Border War. Tied at 14 at the half. Missouri currently leads Kansas 31-21. 5:31 to go in the ball game. Elsewhere, Boston College holds off Rutgers 28-21 in the annual Red Bandana game. Number 24 Louisville defeats Villanova 59-13 in their home opener. Number 25 Virginia victorious 59-3 over Michael Vick's Norfolk State side. And NC State rolls past Richmond 73-0. New this evening, Cowboys running back Malik Davis will undergo hip surgery Saturday and will be placed on IR per hour Todd Archer. The Bears and running back DeAndre Swift have agreed to terms on a 3-year $33.7 million extension. To the majors, the Rays are the first team to punch their ticket to the postseason. They walk off the Astros thanks to Junior Caminero's 2-run bomb in the bottom of the ninth. The Brewers are also postseason bound after blanking the Reds 20-0, not a misprint. Yankees win game 1 of the Subway Series 6-4. Let's check in on some scores currently in progress. Cards in front of the White Sox 6-2. Mariners and A's tied at 4. Diamondbacks lead the Rangers 4-1. Padres in front of the Giants 7-1. All of those games are midway through in either the 4th, 5th, or 6th inning. For more scores and analysis, check out ESPN.com and the all-new ESPN app. A biggie in Austin, Texas this weekend. You can see it and hear it on ESPN. Number 1 Ohio State, number 4 Texas. We break it down coming up next on Game Night with Q Myers and yours truly right here on ESPN Radio.
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0: is mostly in the books. 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
1: Saying we'll pump that one deep down to the right side, left sideline, Tate with it, take it down in the end zone for a touchdown.
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5: Number 4, Ohio State at Texas. 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And they might have the plug right there at the stadium there in Austin as this one is going down. I'm so excited for this one, Ohio State at Texas. Mia, I got myself fired up last year for it, right? Just knew that Arch Manning was going to go in there and show why everyone is, you know, losing their mind. People were already talking about in the NFL that they wanted to tank for Arch Manning. They had all their shirts made. Matter of fact, our Chris Canty from Unsportsmanlike on ESPN Radio, he had his, you know, do what they had to do to be able to find a way to get Arch Manning, and it was everything but that. It was not what any of us signed up for.
6: It was a slobber knocker, as they like to call it in the Midwest.
5: It was something. I'll tell you that. I don't even have a good definition of what it was, but it wasn't what I was expecting. This time in Austin, Texas is a point-and-a-half favorite, and Ohio State's number one in the country. So this one, to me, feels like it's going to be much more closer to what a lot of us expected last year to be.
6: Well, as luck would have it, as we were coming on the air just now here on game night on ESPN Radio, I looked over at my television screen and I see Desmond Howard breaking it down on ESPNU. Nice. And when he did so, three players' stats flashed up on the screen. Two of them were in the game last year, despite the fact that it was so low scoring. Mm-hmm. But obviously, they've gotten off to pretty nice starts to the 2026 campaign. Those players, Jeremiah Smith, eight catches for a 151 and two touchdowns in just two quarters of play, week one against Ball State. Ryan Wingo, seven catches for 121 yards and a TD versus Texas State. And how about Cam Coleman? Three catches for 70 yards. Two of those catches went for scores against Texas State, the Auburn transfer. That is why I have hope that this could be a little bit more high scoring comparatively. Additionally, I'm very fascinated to see what the run games for both outfits look like, Q, just because I do think both Ryan Day and Steve Sarkisian want to run the ball because everyone knows they could throw that thing around the yard. Yep. Two quarterbacks that now have been the starter for a full season and have that experience under their belt. But at the end of the day, offense sells tickets, defense wins championships, sure. We can talk about defense if you want. This game is going to sell tickets, and this game could see fireworks because of those three names I mentioned at the wide receiver position.
5: Yeah, look, Cam Coleman is that guy that if you're not going to get Jeremiah Smith in the draft, you want Cam Coleman. Right? I mean, he's that
6: Malachi
5: dude.
6: Tony's not eligible this
5: Malachi
6: year.
5: Malachi Tony's not eligible.
6: We got to remind people, Q, because I know they don't know.
5: People are losing their mind. I'm here in Vegas, and you know, the Raiders wide receiver room has been questioned all offseason long, all summer long. And as soon as Malachi Toney started putting in those performances, everyone's like, hey, if you can't get Jeremiah Smith, go get Malachi Toney. And I was like, cuckoo, he's not eligible.
6: He's barely 20 years old, as a matter of fact. So, yeah, can't get him. You could get Ryan Williams Coleman, but we'll save that conversation for another day. But I do think, and I think you would agree, the hope is that this turns into two air raid attacks. Mm-hmm. The reality is it's probably going to not necessarily be another slobber knocker, but it's going to be another grinded out, one in the trenches battle between these two sides.
5: I agree 100%. Let's, matter of fact, hear from the head coaches, both Ryan Day and Steve Sarkisian. Here's Day just talking about the game in general.
7: You know, it certainly gives you some early feedback on where you are, and I think it's great for college football. I mean, this is going to be an unbelievable atmosphere down there against a great opponent. Everybody in the country will be watching. So, I mean, this is why you come to Ohio State. This is why you go to Texas to play in games like this. So, you know, good thing is it'll give us a great, you know, again, data point on where we are and early feedback on things. But more importantly, just the experience of playing in a game like this early in the season is, you know, again, one of the reasons why you recruit great players to come here. These are the types of games, and this is why we're here. You know, we come to Ohio State to to play in games like this. And I'm sure Sark would say the same thing to the guys at Texas.
6: Certainly the reason that Julian Seyin transferred from Alabama after a brief cup of coffee before Nick Saban retired to Ohio State. I feel like, Q, people are forgetting that Julian Seyin was the runner-up for the Heisman Trophy. I think they're forgetting he led the nation in completion percentage last year at 77%. Mm-hmm. He was the more poised of the two quarterbacks making their debut in Columbus at the Shoe this time 1 year ago. And I feel like we're still sleeping on him, as a matter of fact. I feel like for Ohio State, and even listening to the comments from Ryan Day, it's just so ho-hum, like, yep, yeah, we're here. It's another day. We're very honored, but yeah.
5: I like that approach, though, from Ryan Day. Like, I'm hyped up about the game. I'm sure you're hyped up about the game. There's many of us that are watching and talking about it and observing the game that are hyped up about the game. But he's not getting too high or too low. And to be honest, and we talked to Mike Hardball Harge earlier, who covers the Longhorns. If Ohio State loses, they're still going to have a chance to get in the CFP. If the Longhorns lose, they're still going to have a chance to get in the CFP, right? This is not one of those make it or break it type games, but it is a good measuring stick to Ryan Day's point. And I honestly believe that this game is more important for UT than it is even for Ohio State.
6: I would agree with that, just because I think the reality is that with all due respect to the Big Ten, I think Ohio State has a better chance of running the table in their own conference comparatively to Texas. And so Ohio State could take an L to the Longhorns and still find a way to the Big Ten championship game and still find a way to the college football playoff. For Texas, if you lose a non-conference game, you are putting yourself behind the eight ball, and you've got a gauntlet coming up ahead of you in the Southeastern Conference slate.
5: And then on top of that, you know, all your Longhorn faithful are saying, here we go again. Same Longhorns. Yes, they beat up on who they're supposed to beat up on, but the big game, the Ohio States, the Georgias, you know, the signature win for Steve Sarkisian is Alabama, you know, which was a good win. It was a good win, but where's your consistency, right? You're not Kirby Smart, where Kirby Smart is, you know, knocking off left and right. All right, who's next? All right, knock you up. You know what I mean? You're not winning the big games like Ryan Day is winning the big games. I mean, you're talking about a national champion. So that's why I think that for Steve Sarkisian, for that Longhorn program, for the ones that are going to be filling up the stadium tomorrow, they need to see the Longhorns not get close, not compete, but win.
6: And by the way, if Ryan Day hadn't won the national title 2 years ago, we'd be saying the same thing about
5: Absolutely.
6: Ohio State.
5: Absolutely, 100%.
6: And the reality is, Q, of the last 8 national champions, 6 of them have been first-time head coaches. The 2 that weren't were Kirby Smart, won his first in that same time span, and then won a second, and the other was Nick Saban. So while we want to judge, oh, Steve Sarkisian still hasn't won the big one yet, right, Dan Lanning still hasn't won the big one yet, still hasn't gotten over the hump, oh, Lincoln Riley, James Franklin, Matt Campbell, go on right down the line. Right. The reality is that none of those guys who have now won the big one had won it before they did in the last decade.
5: Lincoln Riley's not going to win anything as long as
6: he's going to be on a tarmac in October.
5: As long as the team don't play no defense, right? You know how I feel about that.
6: Well, speaking of defense, I do want to note that this is an Ohio State team that, yes, you have the carryover at the coordinator position, but at the same time, it had to replace 8 starters on the defensive side of the ball from a team that it was not Indiana that was the top-ranked defense in terms of points allowed per game in 2025, Q. Yep. It was the Buckeyes. They allowed just 9.3 points per game. We forget Arvel Reese already off to the NFL. Caleb Downs off
5: Didn't
6: to
5: four
6: the
5: out of
6: NFL.
5: Five of those guys get drafted.
6: Sonny
5: in the top
6: Styles
5: 10.
6: off to right. the NFL. All top right. 15 draft picks. And so this is not going to be a simple snap your fingers and up. Right. It's Ohio State. They look the same because, well, yes, some of these pieces have been here in Columbus and they've been waiting for this opportunity. This will only be their second game. And you and I have sat here as we've watched the Friday night action in college football, much like we did last night watching the Rams and Niners. And we've said, what? It looks like an extension of the preseason. It looks like they're all still getting their sea legs under them. And so that's where the difference is. Texas has 13 starters back this year, including 6 on the defensive side of the ball, 7 on the offensive side of the ball. That is where I look for that continuity and that relationship and synergy to carry over year over year. And that's going to make a difference, I think, on Saturday night in Austin.
5: No, I agree. And then, of course, it's going to be all eyes on Arch Manning and all eyes on Julian Seyin, right? Just to see what they're able to do and how they take their team to that next level. Real quick, one to hear from Coach Sark on those two quarterbacks.
4: You know, I just think you see the level of confidence that both guys are playing with. I think what you notice is the presence in the pocket. I think you notice their confidence to use their legs. You saw Julian do it last week. He tucked it and scored a touchdown. I just think the confidence both guys deliver the ball with accuracy. You can see the trust and timing. And so pretty drastic difference, you know, of the two players now the second time around going up against one another. So it should be pretty high-level quarterback play Saturday.
6: And we heard our friend who joined us earlier, Mike Harge, say, you didn't see Arch Manning or Julian Sayin use their legs week one against the cupcake competition. You will see them use their legs Saturday night.
5: 7:30 p.m. Eastern, ABC, number one ranked Ohio State at fourth ranked Texas. We look forward to that. That is a super matchup in the college ranks. There's super matchups in the NFL. Don't forget, Mia, it's still week one. That's next, coming up on Game Night on ESPN Radio on the all-new ESPN app.
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0: Hey, it's Emmett Golden, and here is my bet of the week. Unders. So I have my eye on Buffalo and the Texans. The total is 44.5 right now. I'm taking the under. That Texans defense is great, and nobody's ready week one. So I expect both offenses to struggle. Give me the under.
1: Give me the under when it comes to the Bills and the Houston Texans. It's game night here on ESPN Radio, the all-new ESPN app, SiriusXM Channel 80, and tune in. 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She's Mia O'Brien. I'm Q Myers. 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Coverage begins at noon Eastern on ESPN Radio. So, Emmett mentioned them, the Bills and the Texans. Super matchup of the week. Let's get into it.
2: He's got it and plenty more. 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
3: What game on Sunday will have the biggest impact on the road to Super Bowl 61?
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3: This is Super Matchup of the Week.
5: And this was the biggest game for coach, for the teammates, for the fans. You didn't feel it.
3: On game night.
1: This is a big one. Bills at the Texans. Texans have a defense, Mia, that I look at and think that's Super Bowl worthy. The Buffalo Bills have a quarterback that I look at and say he's Super Bowl worthy. Right? But the Buffalo Bills don't necessarily normally have success at Houston taking on the Texans. It's 1 p.m. Eastern time kickoff for this one.
6: What I think people have forgotten, Q, and look, it's a new defensive coordinator, no more Sean McDermott in Western New York. This is a Bills defense that was 7th in yards allowed last year, 12th in points allowed. Like, they were a top 15 unit on both sides of the football. I think that people look at this matchup and they say, okay, well, if C.J. Stroud can put it together, then it's going to be a shootout, right, between Josh Allen and C.J. Stroud, with the Texans defense maybe being the difference maker. Yeah. Yes, this is a new defense under Jim Leonard. They're expected to follow many of the same principles from the previous iteration of this Bills defense. I'm interested to see if Leonard, if we see more of his ties to Vance Joseph, where he most recently was in Denver, and his experience, of course, with that staff. Do we see a throwback to, of course, he kind of was like the traveling sidekick to Rex Ryan during his playing career. Wherever Rex went, Jim Leonard went with him. Do we see odes to the Ryan defense? Like, I'm very interested to see how you take an already established group, even if it is a little bit older and maybe some of the young pieces are questionable. How do you take that group, not completely reinvent the wheel, because again, they were a top 15 outfit last year, but also leave your own mark on it?
1: Yeah, no, that's going to be the big question, right? And how quickly is it going to be able to come together? Because as we know, it's week one, and wild things happen in week one. And what we've seen in training camp, as you know, you've been there, you've seen what these practices and these training camps look like. You know, there's not tackling to the ground. There's not any kind of scheme. It's all really vanilla and basic. We saw what the preseason was. We've seen a couple games already that counted on Wednesday and Thursday. So we know what it's like. And it's funny, you know, you mentioned a shootout. I think if C.J. Stroud can get it together for Houston, I don't even think it's a shootout. I think Houston absolutely dominates. That
6: really?
1: Defense, yeah, in my opinion, that defense is...
6: Are you taking Emmett Golden's under, though?
1: Yeah, I can see that. I can see that for sure. But I just think Houston's defense. I mean, I picked Houston to represent the AFC in the Super Bowl. So I guess there's that, you know. But that's banked off C.J. Stroud getting it together, because I believe in the guys on the other side of the ball. I believe on what D'Amico Ryans has been doing. And in this game in particular, Josh Allen has traditionally struggled against Houston.
6: And again, Q, there's this revisionist history, both with regards to the Bills' defense, but also to the Texans' offense. And we could certainly discuss C.J. Stroud and the season he had, the regular season, not the postseason.
1: Right, yeah.
6: But this is a Texans team that was 13th in scoring last year. They averaged 24 points per game. I know that's about average in the league, but like, that should be enough to get it done, and also probably hit Emmett Golden's under if that defense is the generational team that we believe them to be.
1: Yeah, it should be. It should be, but he can't be that guy he was in the postseason.
6: Right.
1: He can't be that guy, because they ain't going to get nowhere close to 24 points if he was that guy. Here's D'Amico Ryans, the Texans head coach, talking about the success that they've had previously versus Buffalo.
7: With this being our first game, anything goes. Any looks, any type of schemes, anything can come up. So for that reason, I don't put any, you know, I don't put a lot of weight into the games that we played prior. Also, with this team, new head coach, right? new defensive coordinator, new special teams coordinator. There will be a ton of different looks that we've had in the past 2 years. So just to say, oh, what we did the past 2 years is what's worked. Rinse and repeat, that's not it, right? We got to be prepared and ready for anything. We got to trust our rules, trust what we've done during training camp, trust our training, and put the ball down. Let's go to work.
6: Is it a new head coach, Q? I know he's right. A new head coach, but
1: no,
6: he's moving one seat over.
1: Right, right. No, it's a new voice that's, you know, the head guy. You know, it's a new voice, but he's still there and he's familiar. He's in the building. But I'll tell you what, this better work. Right? You know, I mean, look, they moved on from Sean McDermott. They put Joe Brady in that spot. They put him in there for Josh Allen. They put him in there for Josh Allen 100%. So now Josh Allen has to take that next step. He's already won a regular season MVP. That's fine. The rules are no longer for him to go out and get a regular season MVP, just like they're not for Lamar Jackson. It's all about postseason success. And this is a regular season game, so that bodes well for Josh Allen. But as I've mentioned, and you know, he has not done well against Houston. Matter of fact, he talked about his past struggles.
4: I think every game has its own flow, got their own situations that you have to handle and take care of. You know, they've had some really good defenses in the past, and it's no different now. But obviously, I want to go out there, I want to play the best that I can play, and want to help our team win a football game. And that's all, obviously what it comes down to. If that's me completing, you know, 30 balls or handing it off 40 times, whatever it takes for us to win this game is what I'm willing to do. And, you know, they're going to make it tough for us.
6: Josh Allen 1-4 against the Texans in his career, including the postseason. He has a losing record against two teams, the Texans and the Philadelphia Eagles, who he's 0-3 against. He has three combined passing and rushing touchdowns in those five games against Houston and was sacked a career worst 8 times in their most recent matchup, a 23-19 Texans win.
1: I'll tell you what, man, those Texans defense, the way that DeMeco Ryans has that thing built, that's the thing about it. That's why I have so much confidence, because you could look at a team and say the offense is going to be a little bit different, or, you know, it's a new year, so, you know, this might not look the same. But there's one thing that doesn't change too often, especially when you have it already in place, and that's defense, right? They still got those dudes along the defensive line. And, oh, by the way, they also got a guy named Caden McDonald in the second round from Ohio State.
6: He just got placed on IR today, I thought.
1: But he's coming back, though,
6: yeah,
1: at some point.
6: Yeah, but he's not going to play in this game.
1: No, but I'm saying the depth is there.
6: Yes.
1: So they're going to continue to build up that depth on the defense when they already have dudes. So, yeah, he's not going to play in this game, and that's fine. He probably wasn't going to play that much anyway because he's in a reserve role. But just think about it. I mean, all they're doing is continuing to rebuild and restock the cupboards with dudes that fit with what DeMeco Ryans wants to do.
6: I agree. But at the same time, in my nearly decade covering this league, Q, defenses have a shelf life of about 3 to 5 years. And if they can defy the odds and surpass that and reload and create a new iteration, look, even the Seattle Seahawks and the Legion of Boom, there was a layoff there about, what, 7-8 years before
1: that's
6: we
1: That's because everybody
6: now
1: had to go get paid. And
6: yes,
1: that's the tricky part of it. If everyone has to go get paid, because remember when Seattle, the Legion of Boom was kicking, everyone wanted a Seattle Seahawks cornerback. Oh, I want that guy. I want that guy.
6: They all
1: everybody
6: wanted one of their defensive coaches, too, by the way. They all wanted one of their assistants.
1: Exactly. Hell, Gus Bradley, right? Ken Norton Jr. I mean, everyone. Robert
6: Dan
1: Sala.
6: Dan Quinn.
1: Like, you name it. All the coaches that came from that tree were out of there, and all their defensive players were out of there as well. So everyone got paid. You see what the Texans are doing. They're paying their guys.
6: Will there be enough money to pay all of their guys?
1: That's why you have to continue to draft and develop, and that's why a guy like Caden McDonald brings along. And he's not ready right now, so that's fine, but he'll be ready at some point. And if a guy, one of them bloodthirsty pirates in the middle of the defensive line, has to go somewhere else to get paid, they can slide that dude in there, feel comfortable that he's ready to rock and roll.
6: And I do think Nick Caserio, since his pairing with DeMeco Ryans, has had a much higher hit rate than he did his first 2 years as the general manager, and especially at some of those positions that the Texans have deemed, well, we can rotate and find someone at the off-ball linebacker spot, at that second safety spot. And if we have a young guy and he's next to an all-world player like Jalen Petrie, it's okay because Jalen's going to be able to balance it out.
1: And on top of that, if they make it to the Super Bowl like I predicted this year, then they'll have a little bit of a shelf life, where a little window where they can reload and they'll feel all right. It was an emotional night in the Bronx for the Yankees and Mets. That's next on Game Night on ESPN Radio.
8: Hey, this is Rich Eisen. 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

0: U.S. Open is set. Ben Shelton prevails in four sets over fellow American Francis Tiafoe. He'll face Alexander Zverev in the men's singles final on Sunday at 2 p.m. Eastern on ABC. It is the first Grand Slam final for Ben Shelton, the Gainesville, Florida native. Five Friday night college football games this evening. All five are in the books. Tied at 14 at the half. Number 23, Missouri, pulls away late to win the border war over Kansas 38-21. Elsewhere, Boston College holds off Rutgers 28-21 in the annual red bandana game. Number 24, Louisville, 59. Villanova, 13. Number 25, Virginia, 59. Michael Vick's Norfolk State, 3. And how about this one? NC State blanks Richmond 73-0. New this evening, Cowboys running back Malik Davis will undergo hip surgery Saturday and will be placed on IR per our Todd Archer. Meanwhile, the Bears and running back DeAndre Swift have agreed to terms on a three-year, $33.7 million contract extension. To the majors, the Rays are the first team to punch their ticket to the postseason. They walk off the Astros thanks to Junior Caminero's two-run bomb in the bottom of the ninth. The Brewers are also postseason bound after blanking the Reds 20-0. That is not a misprint, folks. The Yankees win game one of the Subway Series 6-4. A couple other games that have gone final here in the last hour. The Braves prevail in 11, 6-5. A comeback win in the ATL over the Phillies. The Dodgers beat the Marlins 6-2. The Royals beat the Red Sox 3-2. A couple of games currently in progress. The Cardinals up in the top of the eighth over the White Sox 7-3. Mariners and A's tied at 4 in the seventh. Diamondbacks have broken out for 9 runs. They lead the Rangers 9-1 in the top of the seventh. Padres lead the Giants 7-5. Game night continues with more updates from around the majors with Q Myers and yours truly right here on ESPN Radio.
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2: Derek Jeter, Mariano Rivera, Joe Torre were among the members of the 2001 Yankees that were on hand Friday at Yankee Stadium for a pre-game ceremony to mark the 25th anniversary of 9/11. 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I'm Q Myers, and Jorge, thanks so much for your time. Appreciate you. I can only imagine how emotional it was to be there at Yankee Stadium for this 25th, remembrance of 9/11 and all the members of the 2001 Yankees team that were there on hand. What was it like being there for you?
3: Yeah, it was a lot of special energy, that's what Aaron Boone said after the game tonight. There was a little more juice there, more emotions. Obviously, a packed house, Subway Series. I think Major League Baseball did it right by having these two teams play on September 11th. I would argue they should probably do that every year, but especially on the 25th anniversary, having all those guys there. You mentioned Derek Jeter, Mariano Rivera, Joe Torre, Jorge Posada, Tino Martinez, Paul O'Neill, Scott Brosius. All those guys were on hand. And throwing out the first pitch, that was a special first pitch. Brielle Saracini and her husband, Sean McGuire, both of whom lost their fathers on September 11th and met a couple years later at a camp that was established for kids who lost a parent on 9/11. And several years after that, they were married. So very cool story there. And, just a lot of going on, a lot of energy. It was a different day here in New York City.
4: Jorge, what was the reaction of the players in both clubhouses that you spoke with? As many of them, and this is so crazy for many of us to wrap our heads around, I'm sure many of them were not alive. They weren't born yet when 9/11 occurred in New York City.
3: Yeah, a few of them weren't. A few others were alive and don't have any recollection of it. So, yeah, one guy who does have a bit of recollection of it is Cody Bellinger, whose father was on the 2001 Yankees. Clay Bellinger played in the postseason that year. Visited Ground Zero as a member of the Yankees. Cody and the family, the Bellinger family, were in New York City. Cody Bellinger's father, Clay, is now a firefighter in Arizona. And Cody Bellinger hits the big 3-run home run tonight, wore the FDNY hat in the field. So that was cool to see. Afterwards, Cody just saying, this is one of those nights that feels a little bigger. It's just bigger than the game itself. You feel just a grateful. It's a special night. And I think that meant a lot to that family. And, just on both sides, both teams, they felt honored to be out there tonight. That's something else that Aaron Boone said pregame today. So, it was a special night in New York City, and it was cool to see these two teams bring the city together again.
2: Jorge Castillo, ESPN MLB reporter, is with us here on Game Night on ESPN Radio on the all-new ESPN app. And you had mentioned Brielle Saracini. How cool was it to see her and Derek Jeter having a press conference together?
3: Yeah, that was cool. Both of them spoke about their friendship, which goes back to just a couple days after 9/11. Brielle wrote a letter to Derek Jeter, her favorite player, just, communicating the pain of losing her father, the family's pain, and saying that her dad would have loved if she had met her favorite player. And Jeter responded by inviting her and the family to a game at Yankee Stadium. And from there, it sort of kicked off a friendship that's been going on. It's 25 years right now that the two have been friends. Brielle mentioned that she had a battle with cancer, and Derek Jeter sent her a voicemail one time, and she kept playing it over and over and over again at the hospital. And that really, uplifted her, knowing that she has someone like Derek Jeter on her side. And the two have maintained contact, saw each other again today. And that was a really cool story. Brielle's husband, Sean's father, Patrick, was in the South Tower that was struck by a plane. And Brielle's father, Victor, was the captain on that flight, United Flight 175. So emotions are high for those two, and so many people who were affected by, what happened on 9/11, 2001.
4: And, of course, Brielle, not only affected by 9/11, but then also a cancer survivor as well. It's just an incredible story of perseverance, and so happy that not only the Yankees were able to honor her and Sean tonight, Jorge, but also they got the win 6-4. Aaron Judge is back. Let's get to the baseball of it all. What have you seen from this New York Yankees team in this 4-game win streak and since Aaron Judge has returned?
3: Yeah, what I've seen is it's more than just Aaron Judge. The offense around has really picked it up here. Luis Garcia Jr. has been quite the pickup, a guy that was sort of came out of nowhere last month when the Yankees traded for him. He came on over from the Nationals. He's a guy hit the highest slugging percentage in the National League. Obviously, you want that on your team, but he didn't quite fit. At least he didn't think he fit on this roster with Paul Goldschmidt and Ben Rice splitting time at first and DH. At that time, Giancarlo Stanton was you know, recovering and coming back. But Luis Garcia has fitted really well in the Bronx. He's hitting the ball hard constantly. Three more hits tonight. He has 30 home runs on the season. He's been a great fit. Ben Rice is getting hot again. Another home run tonight. His, I think it was 37th of the season, I want to say. Yeah, 37th of the season. Three hits. Cody Bellinger with a big home run. Aaron Judge got his hit. He got, you know, he walked, got a couple hits the other night. He's looking a little better. The timing, you know, the timing of everything, the guy missed more than 3 months. You know, it's good. He didn't have a rehab assignment. This is basically his spring training down the stretch here in September. So that's what I've noticed. The Yankees offense has really picked it up because for a long stretch there when Aaron Judge was out, they really relied on the starting pitching and the bullpen. And the bullpen right now is running on fumes, and they need that starting pitching and the offense to pick things up.
2: Well, Jorge, like you mentioned, you know, it's going to take a while for Aaron Judge to get back into, you know, midseason form because he was out for so long. But how much is his presence just energizing that lineup and helping them get something going offensively?
3: Yeah, I think what having Aaron Judge does is, you know, Cody Bellinger hit in front of him tonight. You know, when you have a guy like Aaron Judge behind you, pitchers are going to attack you a little bit more, you know, and that helps out Ben Rice, who's hitting in front of Bellinger. Then you got Luis Garcia hitting behind Judge, Bellinger, and Rice, which means he's often going to have guys on base, which means that guys are going to have to attack Luis Garcia Jr., who just smashes baseball. So there's an effect because Aaron Judge, yeah, he might not be himself quite yet, but he's still a threat. I mean, he has three hits here in his, you know, first few games. And once he gets going with the power, things are really are going to change because these guys around him are really going to get pitches to hit. And not just pitches to hit, fastballs to hit. Because pitchers are going to know, hey, I need to attack these guys. If not, I'm going to be in trouble.
4: Jorge Castillo, before we let you go, two teams punched their ticket to the postseason tonight. The Rays did so in walk-off fashion. And the Brewers, 20-0 winners over the Reds. Talk about a headline headed into the weekend. What other storylines, what other games and series will you have your eye on in the majors?
3: Well, my eyes have sort of been on Boston here, who's struggling as of late. They're on a three-game losing streak. I mean, I still think they're going to make the postseason. They're five games up here for the second wild card spot and seven games up on the Blue Jays, who are just outside the wild card race. But the Red Sox, you know, a couple weeks ago, they came into New York City for a big series against the Yankees, lost 3-4. At that time, you thought, hey, maybe they could surpass the Yankees and take that top wild card spot, which comes with home field advantage for that wild card series. Now the Yankees are five and a half games up right now. And I can check the standings out. But right now the Yankees look like they're in the driver's seat to at least host that wild card series. If they don't catch the Tampa Bay Rays, who you just mentioned clinched a playoff spot, but the Yankees are three games behind them. So that's what I'm looking at right now. I just thought the AL wild card race is pretty interesting right now. The White Sox a game ahead of the Guardians in the AL Central. The Guardians holding on to that last wild card spot. Just, you know, the Red Sox for so long were so hot. Now it seems like they're cooling off as we get to the middle of September.
2: Well, it's good to see Aaron Judge back in the lineup, that's for sure. I know his teammates are happy to see him, and, of course, it also was an emotional night at Yankee Stadium, and Jorge Castillo was all over it for us. Jorge, great stuff. Thanks so much for giving us some time. We appreciate you here on Game Night.
3: No problem. Thank you.
2: Thank you very much. Jorge Castillo, ESPN MLB reporter. The Yankees get the 6-4 victory on a very emotional night, and they did it well, and I think that what Jorge said, Mia, was right. These two should be scheduled every year.
4: Yep. It's shocking.
2: Year.
4: It's shocking that they're not.
2: Right, exactly. So, yeah, what petition do I need to sign? I got it. I'll do it. Mia will do it. Sister Sledge will do it. All of us will do it here on Game Night on ESPN Radio and the all-new ESPN app. Who's the names that you need to know in college football? That's next on Game Night on ESPN Radio, the all-new ESPN app, SiriusXM Channel 80, and tune in.
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1: Without further ado, the winner of this year's Heisman Trophy.
0: 11 using the legs again. Cuts on the numbers. 10 to the 5. Touchdown. Sam Levin. Second rushing touchdown of the night.
2: Let's it fly for Tony. Got him on the run. Here we go. He's at the 5. And he's into the end zone. For Miami touchdown. 47 yards on the strike from Mensah to Malachi Tony.
3: This is the Heisman Straw Poll on game night.
4: Hey, this is the time of night, Mia, where I pull out my pen and paper. You already got everything written down. It comes out of your brain. This is the Heisman Straw Poll here on Game Night on ESPN Radio, the all-new ESPN app, SiriusXM Channel 80, and TuneIn, presented by Progressive Insurance. And the reason I have my pen and paper out is because I already have some names that I'm hoping are on your list. But just in case they're not, I want to make sure I can jot down the ones that are on your list. It's an educational show as well, and it's time for you to educate us like this.
3: Number 5.
5: Let's begin with the quarterback of the most hyped up game of week one, because ultimately many people believe the Heisman Trophy is a quarterback award. Maybe not so much in this week's five pack in this Heisman Straw Poll. It's Sam Levitt of LSU. Not only was he 16 of 28, 230 yards through the air, a touchdown, and one interception cue, but more impressively for me was how Sam Levitt used his legs in that dominating win over Clemson. 12 carries for 113 rushing yards, including two scores. For context, 113 rushing yards in a single game. Last year, yes, a limited slate, but Sam Levitt had 306 rushing yards in all of 2025. Wow. Better yet, in the college football playoff campaign in Arizona State in 2024, he had 443. He rushed for a third of that in one game against the Clemson Tigers. He's at number 5.
4: Nice. I like it. So that, I mean, to get the Heisman Trophy, you got to have your Heisman Trophy moment, right? It wasn't that game, right, against Clemson. I would not believe. So do you see somewhere on the calendar where he can have that Heisman Trophy moment or game?
5: I mean, obviously, they play in the SEC, so there's a good chance that there will be a moment, certainly in 1 week's time when they go up to Oxford, Mississippi to face someone else who may or may not appear on this list in the Ole Miss Rebels. That's an opportunity to be had. And, of course, LSU, in a three-game sequence, will face Alabama, Texas, and then travel to Knoxville to face the Vols. So, absolutely, a lot of meat on the bone.
4: Texas. I'm circling that Texas one.
5: There
4: you go. I like that. Number 5, Sam Levitt, LSU.
3: Number 4.
5: I promised this week's five pack, it's not just a quarterback award, folks.
4: That a girl.
5: Number 4, Jeremiah Smith, in two quarters of action and a dominant 56-3 win over Ball State. 8 catches, 151 yards, 2 touchdowns. Here is my favorite part of all of this, Q. Maybe even of all 5 of this week's honorees in the Heisman Straw Poll. Jeremiah Smith needs 35 more catches, 190 more receiving yards, and 7 touchdowns in order to lead Ohio State in all 3 categories all time.
4: Wow.
5: All time.
4: Wow. That is
5: Chris Olave.
4: That's impressive.
5: JSN,
4: yes.
5: Mecca Egbuka. Yep. I mean, you can keep rattling off the wide receivers that have come through that building. And again, 35 catches, that's probably a couple games. 190 yards he could have Saturday night in Austin. That's one game. So he could be the all-time receiving leader at Ohio State history tomorrow night against the Longhorns. 7 touchdowns, probably 2 or 3 games.
4: Right.
5: But that's an incredible number when you consider this was his first game of his 3rd year of college.
4: Yeah. No, that's awesome. And look, this is a dude that could play on Sundays 2 seasons ago. Right? He was a guy that could have made it happen on Sundays 2 seasons ago. That's why he's the belle of the ball right now. For every team that needs a wide receiver in the NFL, everyone's looking at Jeremiah Smith because he's that stinking good. So, yeah, I think he's going to be the all-time – well, maybe not against Texas defense. So maybe it's going to take a couple games, but those all-time receiving yards at Ohio State, yeah, he's going to get those sooner rather than later. There's no doubt about that.
3: Number 3.
5: We already featured the quarterback of the most hyped game of the week. How about the quarterback who won the arguably best game of week one? That's Trinidad Chambliss of Ole Miss, a 41-38 winner over Louisville. 21 of 36, 336 yards through the air, three passing touchdowns, also added a rushing score and 60 yards on the ground, a pick. I know that much was made about his first half, Q, and I'm going to raise my hand, and I know you're going to make a comment about this. Because I was hosting on Sportsman, like, the next morning, I went to bed at halftime, so I did not see the second half. I only saw the highlights later. But even in that first and second quarter, I know it wasn't pretty, but as we've already established here tonight on game night, nothing was pretty in week one for any team outside of the dominant wins over cupcakes. And this was against another Power 4 outfit. I'm okay with Trinidad Chambliss making some mistakes because in crunch time in the fourth quarter, right now in college football, there is not another quarterback who I want on my team.
4: He's one of my favorite guys in college football right now for multiple reasons. But, I mean, he really became a household name last year during the CFP, and obviously the way Lane Kiffin left Ole Miss. And I know I was rooting for him to get another year of eligibility. I'm so glad that he's back. And I think a lot of people are rooting for him. And, yeah, I'm not going to hold anything week one. And honestly, I mean, that week one action, there were so many programs that were favored by so many points, and they squeaked out victories, right? So you're right. It's basically the glorified preseason, but you're going up against a very good program in Louisville. So, yeah, I like Trinidad Chambliss a lot. If he's a guy that you bring up on this every single week through the rest of the course of the college football season, I would have no problem with that at all. So Trinidad Chambliss comes in at number three on the Heisman Straw Poll here on Game Night on ESPN Radio.
3: Number two.
5: I told you, it's not a quarterback award, at least not this year, at least not through 1 week of the season. And number two and number one, of course, directly correlate. This team has already played two games in the 2026 season. It's Malachi Toney of Miami. Mm. I say that this is not a quarterback award. Spoiler alert, there's a quarterback at number one. The wide receiver goes to number two. Unfortunately, he's also only a sophomore, and so I feel like there will be those voters who will say, well, you know, he's still got another year. We can give him the Trevor Lawrence Memorial Lifetime Achievement Award next year where he gets to go to New York even though he didn't actually have a great year. I digress. Malachi Toney has played five quarters of football. He leads the nation in receiving yards. He had a single game receiving number in 234 yards on through the air that, quite frankly, Q, there are actual teams that didn't pass for that many yards as a collective. Yeah. Malachi Toney did it all by himself. He also leads the country with eight touchdowns.
4: He is an absolute stud. Anytime he's playing, you're watching. I'm watching. And there's a reason why people don't know that he's not draft eligible. They're angry, right? Because he's that stinking good. He is electric. I mean, Jeremiah Smith is that dude, but Malachi Toney is that dude right there with him, right? I mean, he's running neck and neck with him. It's going to be fun to see these two battle it out for the Heisman Trophy, and I hope that the voters don't pull what you said. Well, he's only a sophomore. We can give it to him next year. No, no, no, no, no, no, no, no, no. If he earns it this year, and he's earning it right now through a couple weeks, then he better be that guy getting it when it's all said and done.
5: There is a little bit of a rub, though, to Malachi Toney's Heisman candidacy.
4: Yep.
3: Number one.
4: There you go.
5: Little chicken or the egg. Is it the wide receiver? Or is it the quarterback who's putting it right on the number? And currently, Darian Mensah, the Duke Tulane transfer and starting quarterback for the Miami Hurricanes, leads the nation in yards, passing, touchdowns thrown. He's third in completion percentage. By the way, he was top five last year at Duke and fourth in QBR. It's going to be the ultimate chicken or the egg question, especially for an award queue that historically goes to quarterbacks. And so thus, because he's the signal caller of the team that went to the national title game last year, even with a new quarterback this year, they look like they reloaded. I have to put Darian Mensah at one through week one of the Heisman Straw Poll.
4: Look, I agree with you. And the problem is that they might cancel each other out. You know, Toney and Mensah might end up getting some votes here, getting some votes here, and then it ends up going to, you know, Jeremiah Smith, or it goes to Trinidad Chambliss, or it goes to someone else because they don't get the votes needed to win because they go to exactly that problem that you're talking about, the chicken or the egg. Mensah's been fantastic. When everyone says that this upcoming draft is going to be quarterback loaded, this upcoming draft is going to be quarterback loaded.
5: Different situation, but I do want to remind you of that 2020 Heisman group that, again, featured the Trevor Lawrence Memorial Honorary Lifetime Achievement Award, as I like to call it. I think I've even told Trevor that to his face. I refer to it as the Lifetime Achievement Award. Mac Jones was also invited to New York virtually that year, but his teammate, Devontae Smith, the wide receiver, beat out those three quarterbacks en route to becoming the first non-quarterback in 20-plus years' time to win the Heisman Trophy. I do have a quick watch list name for you, Q.
4: Okay.
5: Because in the spirit of trying to provide not just non-quarterback names to keep an eye on this weekend, but also maybe some of those off-the-radar, deep-cut, indie names, they're a little indie rock band vibes. How about Jalen Carter, the running back for Memphis? He currently leads the nation in rushing. He's got 5 touchdowns on the ground to also lead the country and lead FBS. Oh, by the way, Memphis, pretty big ball game this weekend. They're out on the blue turf facing off against those Boise State Broncos.
4: There you go. I'll take a running back to watch. I'd like to get a defensive player to watch, but we know how that goes, right? Not your problem. Not your problem. It's a Heisman thing. But, throwing in a running back, and especially a really good one like that, yeah, I'm good with that. Remember, there was a time when if you ran the ball for Alabama, you were automatically going to New York? Right? Those times.
5: Those days are gone.
4: Yes,
5: those days are gone.
4: But there was a time, ask Mark Ingram, that, hey, if you ran the ball for Alabama, you were going to New York. There's a good chance you could win that bad boy. That's the Heisman Straw Poll, courtesy of Mia O'Brien here on Game Night on ESPN Radio. We've got a challenge that we're going to win. That's next on ESPN Radio.
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7: Francis Tiafoe, he'll face Alexander Verbev in the men's singles final on Sunday at 2 p.m. Eastern on ABC. Shelton advancing to his first career Grand Slam final. Five Friday night college football games this evening. All five are officially in the books. Tied at 14, all at the half. Number 23, Missouri, pulls away late to win the border war over Kansas 38-21. Elsewhere, Boston College holds off Rutgers 28-21. In the annual Red Bandana game. Number 24, Louisville pulls away 59-13 over Villanova in their home opener. Number 25, Virginia, another impressive statement win 59-3 over Norfolk State. And NC State blanks Richmond 73-0. New this evening, Cowboys running back Malik Davis will undergo hip surgery on Saturday and will be placed on IR per our Todd Archer. The Bears and running back DeAndre Swift have agreed to terms on a three-year, $33.7 million contract extension. To the majors, the Rays are the first team to punch their ticket to the postseason. They walk off the Astros 3-1 thanks to Junior Caminero's two-run bomb in the bottom of the ninth. The Brewers are also postseason bound after blanking the Reds 20-0. That's not a misprint. Four homers, including a grand slam, which means all 30 teams have now hit at least one grand slam in 2026. The Yankees win game one of the Subway Series 6-4. Let's take a look at some other games, both some that have finished and some that are currently in progress. The Braves win it in 11 over the Phillies, a come-from-behind win 6-5. The Dodgers beat the Marlins 6-2. The Red Sox fall to the Royals 3-2. Currently in action, the Mariners, the A's, tied at 4 in the bottom of the ninth. The Diamondbacks lead the Rangers 9-1 at the bottom of the eighth, and the Padres lead the Giants 7-5. For more scores and analysis, check out ESPN.com and the all-new ESPN app. It's time to make our picks in the NFL coming up next on Game Night on ESPN Radio.
8: 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Malik Willis leads the Miami Dolphins into Las Vegas to face Kirk Cousins and the Raiders.
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11: Now the Buffalo Bills have Joe Brady taking over for Sean McDermott. They're moving into a brand new stadium. I don't know that there's any team in the league that could be more excited, more rejuvenated than the Buffalo Bills.
12: Just be myself, right? Like, that's all I know.

0: right? And this is year one for everybody. Like, I told the team, like, we've never been here before.
1: Just the vibe, the energy, you know, it's different. You know, as a new head coach for a team, I think that's a smart decision to make things different. You know, doing the same thing, it obviously didn't work, so got to change it up and try to find new ways, new everything. We got a new stadium, a new coach, personal life, got a lot of news in my life, too, so it is different.
2: 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We are presented by Progressive Insurance alongside Mia O'Brien. I'm Q Myers. 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
2: All right, Mia, so you know how we get down with the ESPN Radio NFL Pick'em Challenge. 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Unsportsmanlike, the Rich Eisen Show, the Golics, Matt and Myron, Freddie and Harry. Man, everyone, Amber and Ian. Of course, us as well. Only thing is, we have to win here on game night. There are no other options. Second place is the first loser, and we can't have that.
5: What were we last year?
2: We weren't the first winner, so okay. That's all that matters. We weren't the first winner. I don't care about the rankings because the second place is the first loser. So there you go. We want to be the first winner around here on game night. So we've got three games all the same. We take a look at the point spread. Me, you, Sister Sledge, Jovan, we all come together and we make a decision on which direction we're going to go. We lock them in and then we beat everyone else up and down the dial. It's just that simple. It's a simple task. Are you ready? Are you up for it?
5: I'm ready, although I think you and I are both going to go separate ways on this first one, so there is going to have to be a little bit of a compromise.
2: This doesn't sound like team synergy!
5: No. Compromise. That is team synergy. I'm already sensing that you may go one way on this first matchup, which was our matchup of the night as well, our super matchup, and then maybe I was going to go the other way, but I will. We're going to find common ground, Q, because we are teammates.
2: That's right.
5: Are tag team partners.
2: Exactly. Look, hey, like, Pippen and Jordan, right? Before
5: yes.
2: they broke
5: I'm
2: up.
5: Setting,
2: right?
5: I'm setting it up so you could slam it on home, just
2: there
5: like D-Wade and LeBron.
2: There you go. That's how we work around here. So as you mentioned, the first one, Bills at Texans. Bills are a point and a half favorites in this one. Josh Allen, 1-4 versus Texans in his career, including the playoffs. Texans have a 5-game home winning streak. Texans ended 2025 regular season on a 9-game winning streak, which is the longest active streak in the NFL. Which is setting up for everyone to say, hey, go with Houston, and then Buffalo comes in and destroys them. Right?
5: Oh, good. So you're on the same page as me, because my thing is that Josh Allen, 5-3 in season openers, Q, that included two shootout wins the last two seasons. If you remember that crazy one against the Ravens last year.
2: I do.
5: And then the Arizona Cardinals-Bills matchup in 2024, 34-28, the Bills won that one. And so I think he goes 3-3. I do like the Bills here. I think Vegas is trying to tell us something.
2: Okay. It's funny because I do want to go with the Texans. But it's funny when I'm going through all these stats, 1-4 versus Texans. Texans 5-game home win streak, that they got going on. And the Texans ended on a 9-game winning streak. Like, it just makes it feel like you should all go with Houston because, well, it's right there in black and white, which makes me want to turn and run the other way. Right? It's almost like someone coming up to me on the street corner and be like, hey, I got $1,000 for you. This is a setup. This is a setup for failure. You know what? I'll go ahead and rock with you. You're the professor. I'll rock with you on this one. I'll roll with the Buffalo Bills. How about that?
5: The Bills, it is. What do we got next?
4: Buccaneers and Bengals.
2: The Bengals in this one are 3.5-point favorites. Tampa Bay, Baker Mayfield got his contract. Emmett Golden, our tag team partner here on Game Night on ESPN Radio, says that, well, now that Baker's got paid, he's not going to have that edge to him. He's not that same guy. Compared him the other night to a hurt Mary J. Blige and a hurt Keisha Cole. Like, that's who you want. You
5: we
2: want
5: love
2: a hurt,
5: Keisha Cole
2: angry
5: on this program.
2: Yeah,
5: no
2: we
5: Keisha
2: do.
5: Cole slander.
2: Yeah,
5: no
2: but
5: Keisha
2: we don't.
5: Cole
2: no,
5: slander.
2: We don't like a happy Keisha Cole though, and a happy
5: yeah,
2: Mary
5: that's
2: J.
5: True.
2: Like, I want them to be miserable their
5: that's
2: whole life,
5: true. That's
2: right? Because then they put out the best music. When they're happy, the music's good.
5: Baker Mayfield, when he's sad, is a great quarterback.
2: Sad or angry, he's a great quarterback.
5: Right, which is why I'm looking at this line in particular, Q, and I was like trying to come up with a way that, like, okay, well, maybe the spread they cover. Like, I was trying to, like, in my brain.
2: The hook always gets me.
5: Right.
2: I'll just go ahead and tell you. The hook always gets me.
5: The hook's getting me, but this game, as I'm looking at it, screams walk-off field goal win, Cincinnati Bengals, Baker Mayfield standing on the sideline dejected. Like, that's what that line screams to me, a walk-off Evan McPherson field goal.
2: Well, the Bengals, to me, never start the season good.
5: Last year they did. And then what happened?
2: Well, right. But more times than not, they don't start the season off very well. So I kind of feel like that's how it's going to go this time around as well. Tampa Bay, it was really noisy around them this offseason, which is unusual. They don't have Mike Evans. He's shining for the 49ers, as we saw last night in Australia. I really want to go with Tampa Bay in this one just because I don't trust Cincinnati.
5: Well, would that fit my – I'm trying to do the math in my head, and my brain, of course, because I have the sniffles right now, is not functioning properly. Would that play with our hook of an Evan McPherson walk-off field goal? Because then the Bengals would win by three.
2: Yeah.
5: So they wouldn't cover the spread.
2: Okay, so let's do it.
5: So let's go with the Bucs.
2: All right, there it is. That's game number two, Buccaneers at Bengals, 3.5-point favorites, according to Cincinnati, or for Cincinnati, and we're going with Tampa Bay. That's game number two.
4: Commanders at Eagles.
2: Oh, boy. If the hook don't get you, the crook will. The Eagles are favored by 6 on this one. And, of course, all these odds are courtesy of DraftKings sports app.
5: Yeah, I'm riding with the Eagles. I think that, again.
2: Simple
5: as that. They're going to win by a touchdown, truly. Because I think that we have forgotten that on paper, and the game is not played on paper, this is the most talented roster in the NFL. Everyone sleeps on the Philadelphia Eagles year in and year out. And what does Howie Roseman do? He just keeps constructing these elite groups that, yes, maybe the synergy's not there, and that's why they don't have postseason success, but they're always in the mix because there's talent. No one drafts like Howie. Give me the Eagles. I also have questions about the Commanders, and I just think this is it for Dan Quinn.
2: I'm with you on the questions about the Commanders, but this is a new OC in Sean Mannion.
5: True.
2: So with the Eagles.
5: And a new OC in David Blau on the other side.
2: True. But with the Eagles, you know how it goes. It's either a really good OC, and they get to the Super Bowl, and that OC gets hired to be a head coach somewhere else. Kellen Moore, and then even my guy in Indianapolis.
5: Shane Steichen.
2: Yeah, Steichen in Indianapolis. Or it can go the other way, and they're really bad. I don't know who Sean Mannion's going to be. Is he going to be the really good or the really bad?
5: Well, he does have this boating in his favor. He's
2: been an OC before.
5: But he's coaching the Eagles in an even year. And those coaches that were the OCs in an even year ended up getting head coaching jobs. So, therefore, I roll with the Eagles. Also, because I know my husband in the other room would be mad if I didn't give him his flowers. Durante Jones is also a first-year DC. First-year defense. No, this is all. Yeah, so because we got to give the DMB love. You know, right. If I don't give Maryland love, it would be a problem in my household queue. So, we got to give love to Commanders DC, first-year DC, Durante Jones, who also is the pride of DMV.
2: All
5: but also,
2: right.
5: So that's a first-year DC. So that's of the four coordinators. Oh, by the way, I mean, on the defensive side of the ball, it's still Vic Fangio, but that's three of the four in that game are first-year coordinators calling plays for the first time.
2: So you think the Eagles are going to win by a touchdown?
5: I do.
2: I think the Eagles are going to win. That 6 points to me always concerns
5: me. Let's consult Sister Sledge.
2: Well, we'll lock it in, then we'll bring her in.
5: Okay.
2: So lock in the Eagles?
5: I say lock in the Eagles.
2: All right, lock in the Eagles. All right, Sister Sledge, tell us where we went wrong.
6: Well, the Eagles, I think that's fair.
5: All right, like, see,
6: just
5: there we
6: because
5: go.
6: Because that's, I mean, I don't know what their offense is going to look like, but the Commanders are just in this weird, and they're off. I don't know who's on the Commanders' offensive line right now, and that one's.
2: Okay.
6: I mean, it's week one, so I think, too, part of this is, like, kind of going with the teams you believe in.
5: Right. And weird things happen. So, I mean, the Raiders beat the Patriots week one last year. Never forget.
6: I mean, I will. I guess
5: the Jaguars beat the Colts week one in 2020, and then they lost 15 straight games. Weird things happen week one.
6: I guess I do feel more strongly about, I think, Texans.
5: Oh.
6: Because also, like, you say that, Q, and, like, I get all the records are going to go, but then in the next breath, you can't pick the Bengals because they're bad in week one, but then, meanwhile, it's where all the records with the Bills have to go. Anyway, but the thing, like, I feel like this is a case where it's not just, like, a fluky thing. It's right. Clear the Texans have something and have a way to get to Josh Allen.
2: Yeah,
6: like, I don't think it's a fluky thing of, like, oh, like, the Bills and Josh Allen are going to win eventually. Like, the Texans have absolutely dominated some of these games. Like, that Thursday night game last year that they won in Houston was ugly.
5: I just think that the line is so weird that Vegas has to know something.
6: I'm not someone who's ever going to read into lines like that. Like, I don't think the line's telling us anything.
5: Q, You're at Studio Q in Las Vegas.
2: Hey, look, there's air conditioning in the desert for a reason. Right? There's air conditioning in the desert for a reason. These dudes are a lot smarter than I am. I like the Texans in this one, but I'm rocking with you on this one, Mia, because you're strong about the Bills. I think Sister Sledge should be the difference maker.
5: Yeah, if she wants Texans,
6: we can flip Texans.
5: Yeah, all right. So if you want to flip it, we can flip it.
2: All right, let's flip it. So what about Tampa Bay and Cincinnati?
5: Do you like my Nostradamus, Tara, of it's going to be a walk-off field goal?
6: Because I can't predict like that. I mean, look, I'm a believer in the Bengals, and, like, I know Q is in, and we've had this debate, and, so I would lean Bengals just because I do think they can get off to a strong start, and I think, too, the Bucs offense, we don't know what the Bucs offense is going to be look like without Mike Evans. They have a new offensive play caller, but then also it's week one. Like, that's like I said, that one, whatever. If you want to take Bucs, I'm not going to be as strongly against that one. I wouldn't. Personally, but I'm not. Texans is the one.
5: Well, I'm taking the Bengals to win. I'm taking the Bucks to cover. I just think like that hook is calling my name.
2: The hook always gets me. We all know it. We all know it every time that hook gets me. All right, where are we locking in? Let's lock it in. Javon, are you the difference maker? Is Javon going to seal the deal? What are we doing?
5: Bucks, Bengals, Javon.
7: My heart wants to go with the Bengals.
2: Not your heart, your head, brother. Leave your heart. Leave
7: I'm just letting
2: behind.
7: You know. I'm
2: Act
7: just...
2: like you're angry Mary J. Blige and you're hurt Keisha Cole. No hearts involved here.
7: I'm going to go with the Bengals because I do believe in Joe Burrow and that offense and the team as a whole. I think they're on a mission this year and it's going to start strong. So I'm going to lean towards the Bengals. That's my final decision on that game.
2: So I got a game. The Texans. Sister Sledge got the game with the Texans. Mia, you got Cincinnati or Tampa Bay?
5: I got Tampa Bay.
2: Okay, and then what do we got with the Commanders at Eagles? What do we pick?
5: We picked the Eagles, and Tara was in agreement.
2: Okay, all right. So are we flipping Tampa Bay and Cincinnati? Javon thinks Cincinnati's going to start strong. What do you think?
5: It's up to you guys. If you want to do it, we can. Listen, I'm
2: a
5: tag team player.
2: Here. Can you guys be strong with your convictions?
5: I'm convicted it's Tampa, but at the same time, I also have a sinus infection, so we could always attribute my predictions to that.
2: All right.
5: So if we want to go with the consensus, that's cool with me.
2: Lock in the Texans, lock in Tampa Bay, and lock in Philadelphia. Final answer says Q. It's the only time I get the final word in anywhere in life, and I'll take it here on Game Night on ESPN Radio and the all-new ESPN app. Coming up next, we show love to the ones that deserve it, the ones that really went over the top this evening here on Game Night on ESPN Radio and the all-new ESPN app.
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0: See, that's a Hurt Keisha Cole right there. Hurt Keisha Cole makes hits. Hurt Mary J. Blige, same thing. They make hits. It's game night here on ESPN Radio, the all-new ESPN app. SiriusXM Channel 80 and TuneIn. 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She's Mia O'Brien. I'm Q Myers. And we like to highlight the best of the best, the ones that make hits like this.
1: We're showing love to the ones that deserve it.

0: 5 years, and it's the Yankees and the Mets, and it's Cody Bellinger.
1: Nothing can stop me. I'm all the way up.
2: Michael Kay on the call for the Yes Network. Cody Bellinger, 2-for-4 with that three-run shot with two outs in the second inning. I also love the story that ESPN's Jorge Castillo shared with us here on Game Night Q, that Cody Bellinger's father was on that 2001 Yankees World Series runner-up squad. He was living in New York at the time, and he was very proud to wear the FDNY hat at tonight's game because his father in his post-playing career is now a firefighter in Arizona.
0: Those are the storylines that we love, right? There's always the backstories, the human interest stories, Mia, and especially when the whole country is observing 25 years past 9/11, it's like, wow, you know, those are the ones that really hit home and realize that there's so much deeper meaning than even a ball game on a Friday night. But shout out to the Yankees who got that done, as you mentioned, 6-4 over the Mets, and they had lost the previous two games versus the Mets. Now 7-11 record versus the Mets in the last four seasons. They're 2-2. This season. Turn our attention to college football here on Game Night on ESPN Radio and the all-new ESPN app. You want to talk about a tribute. How about Boston College and Rutgers? How'd this one play out?
3: 14 out of the pocket to the right, trying to escape pressure, flips it wide open. Pew to the 45, 40. He's a goner. 25, 15, 10, 5. Touchdown. Dawson Pugh is the eagle in the end zone. 78 yards on 3rd and 6.
1: Nothing can stop me. I'm all the way up.
2: That made it 27-14 BC in the fourth. Another friend of the program in John Matterparel of Learfield on the call. Boston College improves to 6-7 all time in the red bandana game. 3-0 against non-conference opponents. Mason McKenzie in his debut at the starting quarterback position for Bill O'Brien and the Eagles. 18 of 29 for 252 passing yards. That one passing touchdown to Dawson Pugh. Two picks. 94 yards on the ground, a rushing score as well. Boston College, like Ole Miss before them, going to the D2 ranks to find their next quarterback. We will see if that can salvage what it has been a disappointing last few seasons in Chestnut Hill for the former NFL head coach.
0: And the red bandana game, another one, right? I mean, so much backstory, so much behind that, human interest story. And again, 9/11, we've been talking about it all day long, as we should. 25-year remembrance, and Boston College and Rutgers, they do it right with that one, the red bandana game. Boston College comes out on top, 28-21. How about turning our attention to the U.S. Open? Big foe, Francis Tiafoe, going up against Ben Shelton. How'd this play out?
4: It's Ben Shelton's breakthrough. He was first. Major final, and he will carry American hopes to this court on Sunday.
1: Nothing can stop me. I'm all the way up.
2: Get our guy Chris Fowler a private jet this weekend, please. He's on the call for ESPN of the U.S. Open. Of course, he'll be on the call on ESPN College Football tomorrow. I swear, Q, I'm only doing this because we're on radio, not TV. I do not want to be questioned about being a Gator homer because I am not, but right over left. Right over left, chomp, chomp, chomp for Ben Shelton, former Florida Gator, left college early. He is rewarded his first Grand Slam final of his young career.
0: I'm a big foe guy, right? I like Tiafoe a lot. But Ben Shelton is fantastic, too. So I really was in a position where I couldn't lose. Even Mama Q hit me up today and was like, hey, make sure you're paying attention. Big foe versus Shelton. Can't lose, like them both. I was like, yep, you're right about that. It was great, man. It was great back and forth. And Ben Shelton, big ups to him. He just had too much for Big Foe. But it was very, very entertaining. Turn our attention back to Major League Baseball here on Game Night on ESPN Radio and the all-new ESPN app. The Rays and the Astros and Junior Caminero did something he ain't done before.
5: The stretch by Abreu in the first one. Coming after him in a drive. Deep to left field. On its way. Caminero has just sent the Rays to the postseason for the first time in 3 years. The Tampa Bay Rays are the first team to clinch in 2026.
6: Now walk it out. Now walk it out. Now walk it out. Now walk it out.
2: First first walk-off of Junior Caminero's young career, his 40th round-tripper of the season. The call courtesy of 620 WDAE as the Rays get a 3-1 win over the Astros and are headed back to the postseason.
0: First team to punch their ticket to the postseason. How cool is that? You know, and especially the way that it was done by Caminero and the first career walk-off hit. That is awesome. But that was not to be outdone. The Brew Crew, they got busy.
6: 3-1. And Garrett, a drive. Deep center field. This one's back at the track. Gone! Garrett Mitchell goes big fly. It's the first grand slam of the year for the Brewers. 17-0 Crew.
1: Nothing can stop me. I'm all the way up.
2: The Rays were the only team already into the postseason for a grand total of, I think, 18 minutes Q, and that's when the Brewers punched their ticket with a 20-0 win. The call courtesy of 620 WTMJ. They're the first team in MLB history with multiple 20-run shutouts in a single season, and they finally got that grand slam.
0: Man, I feel like they were averaging more runs scored this season than the Raiders scored last season. The Raiders averaged 14 points a game. The Brew Crew conveniently, consistently, is at 20 runs. She's Mia O'Brien. I'm Q Myers. 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
1: No one wanted to play. You know, the fear was real, and it was something that no one ever experienced before. So the idea of even playing in New York was a foreign idea.
0: And semifinal action takes place at the U.S. Open.
2: That's it. Alexander Zverev will play for the U.S. Open title.
0: Dodgers go for 8 straight against the Marlins.
3: Swung on, belted to right and deep. This ball heading back. This ball's gone. A grand slam for Kyle Tucker. Do you believe it?
0: Plus, Kansas and Missouri renew their rivalry on the gridiron.
4: Simmons takes the snap. Draw play, running to the right. Second level. Roberts between the 50-yard line into the 40. Breaks the tackle to the 30. Right side line to the 20. To the 5. To the house. Jamal Roberts for the second consecutive year. He goes 64.
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5: 2 games down, 14 to go in week 1 of the NFL season. I've got your look ahead to Sunday, but first, there's rivalries, rematches to get to on the college football schedule. And American man is making history at the U.S. Open Finals, but is it Ben Shelton or Francis Tiafoe? And the sports world honoring the 25th anniversary of the 9/11 terrorist attacks. And we begin with 2 teams that helped start that healing a quarter century ago.
6: We know exactly where we were that day. It's there in our mind's eye. We don't want to go back there to channel it, but it waits in a place that we can go back to and remember the tragedy, the horrific moments of that day. But from that, what came out of it and what will come out of this ceremony is, as we do in this country, as you're doing right now, we put our arms around each other, we put our arms around baseball, and we get to do that coming up tonight.
5: The New York Yankees hosting the New York Mets in the Bronx on that 25th anniversary of 9/11, just the second time that these two teams have met on the anniversary. But the roles that each team played in the healing of the city, they were so immense. And tonight it does add a layer to that otherwise lackluster Subway Series showdown between two teams on very opposite sides of the playoff picture. And because it always is that deep, Cody Bellinger homered after he was behind the plate catching the ceremonial first pitch from Brielle Saracini. Her father, Victor Saracini, was the pilot of United Airlines Flight 175. That plane was flown into the South Tower of the World Trade Center. That is just one of the powerful stories, one of the things that we hear year after year that make us come together. And certainly that is not lost on the Yankees.
7: It means a lot. I just think about that day. I was a young kid and, kind of my waking up and my parents kind of telling me what's going on about kind of the acts of terrorism that happened. And, I just remember my mom being like, there's some bad men did some bad things, but, there's a lot of heroes out there right now that are, standing up and doing the right thing. So I just remember her always, hitting about the heroes and the ones that, they get a chance to come home and see their families and get a chance to be a part of that. So getting a chance to represent, NYPD, the fire department, everybody that kind of, gave the ultimate sacrifice. It meant a lot tonight.
8: It was great. Obviously as a club, we're playing for a lot, but, having some of the people involved today, back and a part of the pregame ceremonies, it felt special. The energy in the crowd was special. I'm glad it felt like, I don't want to say celebration, but it felt like you'd want a ball game to feel like. So I thought a lot of people were here having a great time on what for many is a difficult day, obviously.
5: Aaron Judge, Aaron Boone after the game for the Yankees. Call Cody Bellinger on Yes Network and 880 ESPN. Yankees 6, Mets 4. That is a season high 23 games over 500 for the Yankees. The Mets, that was the end of a 4-game win streak. Houston at Tampa Bay, a matchup between the top team in the AL West and the top team in the AL East. Game tied at 1 into the bottom of the ninth. One out, one on for Tampa Bay's Junior Caminero.
9: The stretch by Abreu in the first one. Coming after him, and a drive deep to left field on its way. Caminero has just sent the Rays to the postseason for the first time in 3 years. The Tampa Bay Rays are the first team to clinch in 2026.
5: Walk-off two-run home run, the first career walk-off hit for Caminero. Rays win 3-1 with it. They become the first team to clinch a playoff berth this season. Here's Tampa Bay's Kevin Cash after the win.
10: Kevin, your young superstar, his first walk-off hit. How do you describe that moment?
11: Pretty special. I mean, I think we all had all the confidence in the world, but to come through, that's a sign of some good things to come.
10: You were optimistic about this group in the spring. How proud are you of what they have accomplished here tonight?
11: Incredibly proud of this group, for sure. And, you know, Eric said it first meeting we had as a club that there was a lot of belief in this room, and they went and backed it up.
10: There's still so much more to accomplish, but how much will you enjoy celebrating this moment with this club here tonight?
11: We've missed it for 2 years. We're going to celebrate tonight for sure.
5: Kevin Cash, Rays manager with Rays.tv. Rays not the only team clinching tonight. Milwaukee punched their ticket to the postseason, putting up an insane 20-0 shutout over the Reds. We'll take you through it later in the hour. LA Dodgers, they will not be far behind. They can clinch as early as later today with some help. Friday night at Miami, they're on a 7-game win streak. It's the longest active in Major League Baseball right now, looking to make it 8 at Miami tonight, which would tie their longest over the last 2 seasons.
12: Well, Kyle Tucker, look, when you think about this game tonight, that was back-to-back multi-hit games. When you all year have been talking about that consistency, to get to see those results, how good are you feeling at the plate right now?
13: It's nice. Just trying to do my job and do my part. Put together some good at-bats and trying to put the barrel on the ball. So it worked out well tonight. We'll take the win.
12: The 3 hits tonight, but when you look at just the grand slam, it was against the lefty. That was the third pitch of the at-bat. Was that what you were looking for there?
13: Just something over the plate. I mean, there's a good amount of breaking balls, but still got to respect his fastball. So just kind of left one arm side, and I just got the most of it right there.
12: It's been a few years since you've had a grand slam. How special are those moments?
13: It's great, especially in a close game, and that could be the difference maker in getting the win. So I was just happy played through a great game as usual. We were able to put some runs up on the board for everyone, so worked out well for the first game of this road trip.
12: It's no secret that this season for you, it's had some ups and it's had a few downs, but after every results you get, every positive thing, this dugout is going crazy for you. How special and how nice has it been just to have the support of your teammates?
13: Yeah, it's great. I mean, they support everyone, every single day, every single game that we show up. So it's great being a part of a team like that. And, they ride and die with you. So excited for the rest of the season and getting to the playoffs.
12: All right, Kyle, congratulations on this win and an excellent day at the plate.
13: Awesome. Thank you. Appreciate it.
5: Kyle Tucker, Dodgers right fielder with Spectrum Sportsnet LA. He helped the Dodgers to the 6-2 win with his 6th grand slam of his career, finished just a double shy of the cycle. Tune in for baseball action later today as the Diamondbacks host the Rangers, presented by Progressive Insurance. That coverage begins at 7:30 p.m. Eastern right here on ESPN Radio and the ESPN app.
14: It's Ben Shelton's breakthrough. It was his first major final, and he will carry American hopes to this court on Sunday.
5: On the court at Arthur Ashe Stadium in New York, Ben Shelton defeated Francis Tiafo, earning his spot in the U.S. Open Finals. He is now the first Black American man to contend for a singles final since Arthur Ashe in 1972. Fittingly, yes, he was on the court at Arthur Ashe Stadium, and his remarks were something to be listened to.
15: Well, Ben, You've just made your very first Grand Slam final, and you've done it on home soil. Talk to me about the significance of this match, especially considering you played such a good friend in Francis for your spot in the final.
16: I mean, first on foe, he's like a big brother to me. To be honest, every time that we get to take this court together, Arthur Ashe, and play each other is super special. But this is where we want to be at the tail end of this tournament. This is both of our favorite tournament in the world, our favorite court in the world, and to be able to light it up in front of you guys is the best feeling that there is.
15: You made the semis here 3 years ago. You've made the semis here again. What's different about the Ben Shelton here in 2026 as opposed to the Ben Shelton that made his very first U.S. Open semi?
16: I think I've grown up. I'm more mature, more focused. I know what my goal is. I know my job is out here, and I'm 100% committed to those goals. It's not easy playing here on Arthur Ashe. You're playing in front of all your favorite athletes and movie stars. So to be able to keep your head down and focus for over 3 hours is not an easy task. I keep on looking up at the screen like, oh, shoot, Jalen Brunson's here.
15: So I got to ask this. 2003, since the last time an American man won this title, but it's been since 1972 that a black man has played in the final of the U.S. Open, and it was Arthur Ashe. On Sunday, you will step foot on Arthur Ashe Stadium looking to take your very first Grand Slam title. When you hear that, what goes through your mind as you prepare for Sunday?
16: Yeah, it's a lot of emotion. My dad, my mom have sacrificed a lot for me to be in this position today. My dad lost his mom earlier this year, and she's the reason that he was able to play tennis. Without her, you know, there's no Ben Shelton standing here today. So this one is for her. This one is for her, and I'm going to need you guys on Sunday to bring the energy. I'm going for it here. I'm going to leave it all on the court. I hope you guys come and back me. Let's do this for the USA.
5: And on Sunday, Shelton will meet top seed Sasha Zverev for the title. Shelton looking for his first Grand Slam title. And we mentioned 1972, right? But also look back to 2003. That was the last time an American man won a Grand Slam singles title. That was Andy Roddick at the U.S. Open. And Roddick was at the U.S. Open on Friday night to watch this as well.
17: I wonder if you paint the picture for the folks at home of just the energy that was brought to this stadium, and then how Shelton helped ride that to where he will find himself now.
18: Yeah, one, it's an honor to watch these two exceptional young American men take the court on the 25th anniversary, as we remember 9/11. But also for Arthur Ashe, who the stadium's named for. Listen, we're just so proud of Francis and Ben and how they've matured, and it's been fun watching them mature, and Ben is certainly just in full flight. He's a lot to deal with right now. You know, 148 MPHs from the left-hand side, short up the backhand, as you mentioned during the highlight. Ben looks great right now.
17: He seemed to make Tiafoe really labor. Nothing came easy for Foe. Even when he was able to hold serve, it felt like Shelton had break points, and Tiafoe had to labor and labor and labor and work and work and work. And Shelton's service game, because of the aces, he cruised there. What was he able to do to make Tiafoe have to work so hard?
18: Yeah, the book on Ben used to be you would want to make him work, right? Extend the rallies. The longer you can stay in it, the better for you. Carlos Alcaraz had a hard time doing that a couple nights ago. And so, listen, the most natural pattern for Foe today is that shot right there, that forehand to the backhand side. If he's not getting an easy pattern like that, Scott, it's going to be long, and it's going to be able to grind points out right there. You see him kind of bail out with the drop shot. You know, he wasn't getting his favorite pattern simply. Ben's weakness on the backhand side stood up tonight, and that's why Ben was the winner.
5: So the men's singles final, that is on Sunday. The women's final is set for Saturday, 4 p.m. Eastern. Two-time defending champ Aryna Sabalenka looks for a three-peat against Elena Rybakina. That is the player who just ended Sabalenka's 99-week run as the world number one in WTA rankings. You can call that one some appointment viewing.
19: Report, Tua will start. Cooper Rush will be the backup. Mike Penix will be inactive.
20: Tua was better than people have let on the media. I think they're pretty happy with him.
21: I really do believe that it was always going to be Tua.
5: Maybe it was always going to be Tua, but Tua didn't last too long. Falcons QB Tua Tagovailoa is out before it even began. He has been ruled out for Sunday's season opener against Pittsburgh with an oblique injury and is considered week to week. Now, Michael Penix Jr., he is still working his way back to 100% after ACL surgery last November. So that means it is what's behind door number three and Cooper Rush, who will be starting for the Falcons this Sunday.
19: That's the life of a backup quarterback. And in an ideal world, would you love to have gotten every rep? Of course, that's a no-brainer. But I do think there's examples of guys that come in with no reps, and sometimes it's after, you know, the first play. Sometimes it's on play 59, whatever it is, and you're expected to compete, and you're expected to hold the standard of the room, in this case the quarterback room. So Cooper's been a backup in his career. He's been a starter. He knows how to prepare.
5: College football campus tour is in Aggieland as Arizona State takes on Texas A&M starting at 10 a.m. Eastern today. Jonathan Zaslow and Amber Wilson host from the Clayton Williams Jr. Alumni Center next to Kyle Field. They'll be joined by Hall of Famers R.C. Slocum, Jacob Green, and former standout Stat Wen and Kellen Mond. 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Coming up, we talk college football, starting with a long-standing rivalry of a new era, Mizzou and Kansas. That's next.
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1: If your money will go as far as you plan, or whether your retirement will look the way you imagine, what worries you? Everyone's concern is different, but ignoring it won't make it disappear. This is Ron Paul. 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
1: Got a full slate of college football games later today, but Friday night lights were bright as well. 122nd edition of the Border Showdown. That's 23rd ranked Mizzou on the road in Lawrence, Kansas, as the rivalry hits KU's campus for the first time since 2005. And the Jayhawks, they came ready to play.
2: Let's see if we can block another.
3: Looks like a 27-yarder. It's blocked again. Leroy Harris.
4: It's open.
3: And Alexander's got it. He's to midfield. 45-40, 35-30. One man to beat. He's going to score. Another blocked field goal for Kansas. And it's pandemonium here in the new booth.
1: Brian Haney from Learfield on the call. 6-0 Kansas lead in the second quarter. Game was tied at 14 at the half into the third quarter.
5: Running back offset to the right. In motion goes the tight end Norfleet. Taking the snap, Simmons throws it into the end zone. Olubide, touchdown Missouri. An 8-yard strike from Austin Simmons. And for the first time tonight, Missouri has the lead.
1: Mizzou takes the lead, does not give it up from there, outscoring Kansas 24-7 in the second half to win it 38-21. Other top 25 teams in action tonight, number 24, Louisville. They beat Villanova 59-13. Cardinals are the only college football team to score 50-plus points in its home opener in each of the last four seasons. Only FBS team. The number 25, Virginia Cavaliers, made easy work of in-state opponent Norfolk State on Friday night as well. 59-3. A little bit of revenge for the Cavs, too. Former Virginia Tech quarterback Michael Vick, might have heard of him, is now the Spartans head coach. On a day full of honoring the memories of those killed on 9/11 25 years ago, Boston College held with its tradition of hosting the Red Bandana Game in honor of Boston College lacrosse player Wells Crowder, who became the hero, the man with the red bandana who gave his own life, saving others 25 years ago. His alma mater honored him with a win.
6: 14 out of the pocket to the right, trying to escape pressure, flips it wide open. Pew to the 45, 40. He's a goner. 25, 15, 10, 5. Touchdown. Dawson Pew is the eagle in the end zone. 78 yards on 3rd and 6.
1: BC goes on to win 28-21. If you have not watched Tom Rinaldi's piece, The Man in the Red Bandana, it is possibly one of the greatest pieces that I have ever seen ESPN produce and Tom Rinaldi put out. In fact, it was airing on SportsCenter as I was putting the show together, and I had to pause and then turn the volume down because it is just so powerful and tough to hear at times, but so beautiful as well. If you haven't watched it, you absolutely must check it out. Well, tune in for that college football action today as the Michigan Wolverines host the Oklahoma Sooners. Coverage begins at 11:30 a.m. Eastern on ESPN Radio and the ESPN app. Back to baseball, Braves and Phillies starting a three-game set this weekend in a series that could go a long way toward determining who will take the NL East. Braves entered the series up 4 games on the Phils, and they need extras to decide where things would sit after game one.
7: Baldwin slugs into the gap in right center. Kim hits the bag in second. That ball goes to the wall. Kim around third. Phillies at the cutoff man. Braves win! They're going berserk in Atlanta. Drake Baldwin just ripped one to the gap, and the Braves claim game one 6-5 over the Phillies at 11.
1: 680 The Fan going berserk too. 6-5 Atlanta in 11. Braves now up 5 games in the NL East race. Key matchup in the American League postseason race as well. Guardians chasing the Chicago White Sox for the top spot in the AL Central, and the Twins chasing the Guardians.
8: And this will be the 21st pitch of the inning for Gomez. Here it comes. Swung on. This is headed toward the gap in deep right center. It'll get down and go all the way to the wall. That That's going to score Martinez and Hanau in the second with another clutch two-on double is Brian Rocchio. It's not a walk-off, but it's another ninth inning or later mammoth hit.
1: Guards controlling what they can control. The win now just one game back on the division-leading White Sox, who lost to St. Louis 7-3 on Friday night. This is SportsCenter All Night, brought to you by Progressive. Half-hour headlines and the headlines you need to know heading into the first Sunday of the NFL season. That's next.
4: Hey, this is Rich Eisen. 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
1: The men's final is set at the U.S. Open. Ben Shelton beat fellow American Francis Tiafoe in four sets. He will become the first Black American man since Arthur Ashe to contend for a title. That's since 1972. Up against Sasha Zverev, who is now in his third straight major finals appearance. There's a full slate of college football on the horizon today with the first conference tests of the season coming to collect. Alabama at Kentucky, Arizona at BYU, plus Arch Manning and Texas hosting Julian Sayin and the Ohio State in that marquee matchup of the day. Stick around for a preview of what's to come later today. And the sports world marks the 25th anniversary of the 9/11 terrorist attacks with the Subway Series at Yankee Stadium at the center.
2: Certainly understand the weight of today and certainly being the 25th anniversary, but having the two New York teams here playing, you know, having lived through being a baseball player at the time, knowing the role that baseball played at the time, feels like an honor to go out there tonight. I understand there'll be a lot of different emotions in the building tonight with a lot of people with a lot of different contexts in and around that time and that day. So, you know, we don't take lightly walking out on that field tonight.
1: The Yankees beat the Mets 6-4, but around the game, a cause for reflection for those involved in the game of baseball on a whole as they return to play after those attacks in 2001. Here's former New York Mets manager Bobby Valentine.
3: No one wanted to play. You know, the fear was real, and it was something that no one ever experienced before. So the idea of even playing in New York was a foreign idea. People were saying why. The players were wondering why. And when we got to the stadium and there were metal detectors and there were dogs sniffing our lockers and there were uniform personnel all over the stadium, including up on the rooftop, it was a different feeling. And somehow the courageous players from the Atlanta Braves, the New York Mets, went out on that field, embraced before the game, and played a really crisp game of baseball before almost a full house. And then the superhero came to the plate with the team behind and hit this home run. And not only was the sound of the bat different than I had ever heard, but the roar of the crowd was different than anything I ever heard. It changed things.

0: a superhero he's talking about, of course, Mike Piazza. Derek Jeter, the captain for the New York Yankees, also reflecting on Good Morning America about his memories of that day.
1: For the first time, you're sitting there saying, I'm just a baseball player. It doesn't mean anything at all. And everyone was asking, when are you going to get back to playing? And I'm like, do we even really need to get back to playing? But we had the chance to meet so many family members that had lost loved ones. And, you know, it was a common theme when they when we talked to them. It was memories that they had going to Yankee Stadium. They're still watching us every night. We were in a playoff hunt at that particular time. And I think that's when it clicked for us that we said, listen, we can't change anything, obviously, that happened, but what we can try to do is just provide some entertainment for even 3 hours a day and give people something to cheer for. And we took that responsibility seriously.
0: And these Yankees here in 2026 certainly gave the fans plenty to cheer about on Friday evening with a 6-4 win. They can clinch a playoff spot as soon as tonight. That, of course, though, with some help from the Blue Jays and the Rangers. Tampa Bay, though, became the first team to lock in its spot with a win over the Astros. And the Milwaukee Brewers became the second, doing this to Cincy.
2: 3-1. And Garrett, a drive. Deep center field. This one's back at the track. Gone! Garrett Mitchell goes big fly. It's the first grand slam of the year for the Brewers. 17-0 crew.
0: Is anyone else amazed that that's the first grand slam of the season for the Brewers? That on 620 WTMJ, that made it 17-0. Wilson Contreras really just came in to put a nice bow on it, round things out with a three-run shot. So what comes next?
2: Brings home the first pitch and a fly ball on the infield. Hamilton calling for it. Hamilton reaches up, squeezes the baseball, and for the eighth time in 9 years, the Milwaukee Brewers are headed to the postseason. They've known for a while, but tonight they make it official. October baseball is on the way once again, Milwaukee.
0: That's a 20-0 shutout win, season-high 23 hits. They are the first team in Major League Baseball history with multiple 20-run shutouts in a season. So the Brewers join the Rays as the second team to clinch its postseason berth on Friday night. Brewers manager joined Apple TV. Here's Pat Murphy.
3: We know you want the division, but how gratifying is it to check this box?
4: Yeah, it's one of the boxes you check. You know, these guys have done what other people didn't think they could do for a while now. And they just keep getting better. They keep understanding what it takes to play winning baseball. So I'm proud of them.
3: Murph, at what point this season did you know you had something special in this group?
4: Yeah, I mean, we set the bar so high that you never really felt like, hey, we were doing it. But now it's become a reality. At least the first step is down. We got many more to go, but we'll make sure that we stay on track.
3: What makes this team not just a regular season team, but a team built for October?
4: Yeah, I mean, it's just about people. You put yourself in this position, and if you put yourself in this position, anything can happen. But we can't change the way we play. This is how we play.
3: This guy right here to my right, Jackson Churio, he has had an unbelievable week. What are we watching happen right before our eyes with this guy turning into an MVP-caliber player?
4: Yeah, well, he's had it in him. Jack is special. You know, he's got the smile on his face, and he doesn't let it go, and that's a beautiful thing.
0: The Boston Red Sox, not such a beautiful thing lately. Their playoff spot is still all but certain, though they're a little bit farther out from clinching. And here's the thing, this kind of performance not going to help.
2: Salvi, in that case, drove in a run, but it was only a single. And there's a swing, and a ball hit the other way. Deep left field, Anthony looking up. It's high off the Green Monster. Here comes Collins around third. Digging for two and safe at second with an RBI double. Carter Jensen, two doubles tonight, and that one drives in a run, and the Royals lead it 2-0.
0: 96-5, the fan, 3-2 loss to the bottom of the AL Central, Kansas City Royals. Pirates had a four-game win streak going. It was snap, though. Cubs put up 12. 12-1 is your final. Tune in for baseball action later today as the Diamondbacks host the Rangers, presented by Progressive Insurance. Coverage begins at 7:30 p.m. Eastern on ESPN Radio and the ESPN app. Before we look ahead to Sunday in the NFL, let's look back. The San Francisco 49ers, they can claim the first ever NFL regular season win on Australian soil. They delivered a message to the league with a 27-7 win over the LA Rams on Thursday night. So while it once again proved anointing anyone your Super Bowl champs before a single snap is played is pretty ill-advised, well, so is totally counting them out after a single game. Here's Mina Kimes on the Golics.
5: We talk about top defenses in the NFL this offseason. I did not include the Niners in any of my top 10 lists. And then watching them was just a reminder, oh, right, Nick Bosa, Fred Warner, two of the best defensive players in football. I think, I just wanted to see what they looked like. And honestly, they just looked fantastic. But, I think there was a matchup issue for the Rams. I think Myles Garrett clearly was not himself, as he said after the game. And people can talk about excuses or whatever, but I've seen that player, what he looks like when he is healthy, and that ain't it. And then Stafford had a bad game. And, even in his MVP campaign, he wasn't perfect, but we just kind of forget some of the down performances after a season like the one he had last year, and this was undoubtedly one of them.
0: All right, Mina mentioned excuses. Rams lost by double digits for the first time since 2024. Could it be because reigning defensive player of the year, Myles Garrett, was nowhere to be found, or that the Niners were 7 for 12 on third downs while the Rams were 2 for 9? Perhaps it was that Brock Purdy threw for 205 yards and 3 touchdowns and Matthew Stafford was limited to just 155 in the air. Or maybe it was all won and lost because of their travel schedules. Niners arrived a week ahead of time while the Rams touched down one day before kickoff. Did it matter? Chris Canty on Unsportsmanlike.
6: Everybody, and I mean everybody, believed that the Rams were going to roll through the regular season and roll over every single opponent. They got pummeled. It was the lowest scoring output that they had in the 75 games that Matt Stafford had played quarterback for them. So there are reasons and there are excuses, and I feel like a lot of people will point to the excuse of the travel as a means of confirmation bias in dismissing what we saw yesterday, which is a 49ers team that was up for the challenge against the vaunted Rams.
0: So that's Thursday night. Let's look ahead to Sunday. Mike Golic, what is your marquee matchup?
7: I am so looking forward to this Houston defense against this Buffalo offense, especially the lines of scrimmage, where there are two of the top lines of scrimmages, respectively, in the NFL. But as you mentioned, Josh Allen's 0-4 in Houston, but I really think all eyes are on C.J. Stroud and how he's going to come out and play.
0: For the third time in three seasons, the Buffalo Bills will meet the Houston Texans in Texas. History is not in the Bills' favor. They have dropped each of their last five regular season meetings with Houston in the Lone Star State. Another game to watch, Bengals, Bucks, Burrow, Baker. Let's go back to Mina Kimes. This matchup, she says it will bring up, once again, on the Golics.
5: I think the pass rush is going to be vastly improved. How could it not be? Dexter Lawrence, Blaine Moffitt is a good player. On the back end, you've got some good players, too. Added Ryan Cook, the corners are good. I do question whether or not their run defense will be better I'm not the first person to point this out. They ran it back at linebacker, and that was the glaring issue with this team. I mentioned this on my podcast, guys, but runs outside the tackles, when they got those linebackers moving side to side, opposing offenses averaged over 7 yards a carry on Cincinnati. So that would be where I would look to attack the backers in coverage as well. Now, can Tampa do that? That, I think, is really interesting because last year this was a very bad rushing team. However, it was a very injured offensive line. They're healthy again. It should be a really good offensive line when they're healthy. Bucky Irving comes into this game healthy. Zach Robinson, for all of the criticisms, Falcons fans have of him, good run game there. Obviously, they had Bijan Robinson. So I do think they're going to try to test that, and I think it's kind of like a good barometer for week one to get a feel for both sides.
0: Eyes will be on Kyler Murray in Minnesota, but when it comes to their opponent, Green Bay. Chris Canty again, he says Jordan Love, he should be feeling the pressure too.
6: If they lose in week one, our perception of who Jordan Love is as a quarterback changes. If you lose to a team that didn't know what they were doing at quarterback at the outset of this offseason and then got Kyler Murray off the scrap heap, then all of a sudden that colors how we look at Jordan Love. And we always are going to compare him to his predecessors based on how Green Bay has handled the quarterback position over the last three decades, right? And his predecessors, that being Brett Favre and Aaron Rodgers, Brett Favre won MVP in year four as a starter in Green Bay. Aaron Rodgers won a Super Bowl in year three as the full-time starter in Green Bay. We're going into year four of the full-time starter for Jordan Love, year seven in the National Football League. It's time.
0: 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I'm your host, Gabrielle Lucevero. You can always find me on socials at GLucevero. There's a lot of college football games to keep track of coming up this afternoon, so I'll give you which ones to circle next.
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1: And I feel like he's not the guy. I feel like his confidence is shot. He doesn't look like he's developing and growing into the quarterback that he's supposed to be. Right? He had some moments where he wowed everybody, and then you never saw him build off of that. And now it looks like his confidence is all the way gone.
2: Hugh Meyers on game night, not really a believer in Bryce Underwood. And Michigan head coach Kyle Whittingham might not be either in his quarterback. I've got a little bit more on that coming up in just a moment. But first, just the landscape for week two, for Saturday coming up. ESPN's Bill Connolly hit it spot on with his college football week two preview. Just look to this week for the next line in the debate of which conference is better, Big Ten or SEC. There's three great matchups in that challenge. Number 11, Oklahoma at Michigan will start your day. Then you have Mississippi State, Minnesota, interlude. And then on that Saturday evening headliner, number 1, Ohio State at number 4, Texas. That, of course, is a rematch of quarterback talent in Arch Manning and Julian Sayin. The Buckeyes got the win over Texas last season. That was Arch Manning's debut, but everyone's kind of in agreement. You can throw that tape out. Here's Mark Kestisher, ESPN Radio play-by-play analyst on Unsportsmanlike.
3: Last year, it kind of started off way too quickly, it seemed, and maybe the expectation level was incredibly too high. I think we all kind of discerned that when we got through it. I thought he finished well. Cam Coleman coming over from Auburn, big, sturdy target. We saw that in the first game. You know, we don't read a lot into some of these season opening games, but look, I think he's ready to go.
2: That's the marquee matchup of the evening, 7:30 Eastern on ABC and ESPN. Number 11, Oklahoma at Michigan. For a 1-0 team, Michigan surely feels like an 0-1 team. Michigan dropped out of the AP Top 25, and head coach Kyle Whittingham put his quarterback on the hot seat, saying Bryce Underwood's job at QB is not infinite. So after a near loss to Western Michigan and Oklahoma looming, Kirk Herbstreit on what needs to change for that Michigan offense by kickoff this afternoon.
4: I feel like in that just one game out, I felt like it was like, okay, this is we've been asked questions about Bryce. This is our opportunity to show our fans and show America how good this quarterback is. And I feel like they're almost trying to maybe to appease him and make him a star as opposed to doing what Utah used to do, which was 12 and 13 personnel, two and three tight ends, and pound the rock and then play action off of that, boot and nakeds and things of that nature. And to me, I'm interested to see what kind of adjustments they make, because it wasn't all Bryce. This was more about the scheme and how they tried to attack after that opening touchdown that they scored. So, and now here comes Brent Venables, one of the best defensive minds. It's had 7 months to get ready to defend this quarterback and this system. It's going to be that's a fun one to watch.
2: A couple more games that will be fun ones to watch that you should circle on that calendar. Number 12, Alabama at Kentucky, and Arizona at number 15, BYU, plus Arizona State at number 10, Texas A&M. And that will be the site of the ESPN Radio College Campus Tour, powered by Bloom Energy. They're heading to College Station for week two of college football action as ASU takes on Texas A&M. Coverage starts at 10 a.m. Eastern. 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Now that's what's coming up later today. Here's your top sounds from earlier tonight.
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0: Number 5.
2: We'll start in the Bronx, where the Yankees beat the Mets on the 25th anniversary of 9/11. And Cody Bellinger had the big hit call on YES Network.
0: Number 4.
2: Kansas lost to Missouri tonight, but Austin Alexander returned a blocked field goal 88 yards for a touchdown for the Jayhawks' first score. Brian Haney from Learfield, he's on the call.
6: Looks like a 27-yarder. It's blocked again. Leroy Harris. And Alexander's got it. He race to midfield. 45-40, 35-30. One man to beat. He's going to score. Another blocked field goal for Kansas. And it's pandemonium here in the new booth.
0: Number three.
2: The Dodgers won their eighth in a row in Miami, and Kyle Tucker put the game away with a grand slam. AM 570 LA Sports.
7: Swung on, belted to right and deep. This ball heading back. This ball's gone. A grand slam for Kyle Tucker. Do you believe it? Kyle Tucker, a grand slam.
0: Number two.
2: The Rays are going to the playoffs for the first time in 3 years, thanks to a walk-off two-run home run by Junior Caminero, 620 WDAE.
8: The stretch by Abreu in the first one. Coming after him in a drive, deep to left field, on its way. Caminero has just sent the Rays to the postseason for the first time in 3 years. The Tampa Bay Rays are the first team to clinch in 2026.
0: Number one.
2: And Drake Baldwin sent the fans home happy in Atlanta as the Braves walked off the Phillies. 680, the Fan.
9: Baldwin slugs it to the gap in right center. Kim hits the bag at second. That ball goes to the wall. Kim around third. Phillies at the cutoff, man. Braves win. They're going berserk in Atlanta. Drake Baldwin just ripped one to the gap, and the Braves claim game one, 6-5 over the Phillies at 11.
2: 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I'm your host, Gabrielle Lucevero. You can always find me on socials at G Lucevero. Ahead, the Mets and Yankees center the sports world on the 25th anniversary of 9/11, while American Ben Shelton makes history at the U.S. Open.
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14: This is Rich Eisen. 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
2: No one wanted to play. You know, the fear was real, and it was something that no one ever experienced before. 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
1: And semifinal action takes place at the U.S. Open.
3: That's it. Alexander Zverev will play for the U.S. Open title.
1: Dodgers go for 8 straight against the Marlins.
4: Swung on, belted to right and deep. This ball heading back. This ball's gone. A grand slam for Kyle Tucker. Do you believe it?
1: Plus, Kansas and Missouri renew their rivalry on a gridiron.
5: Simmons takes the snap. Draw play, running to the right. Second level. Roberts between the 50-yard line into the 40. Breaks the tackle to the 30. Right side line to the 20. To the 5. To the house. Jamal Roberts for the second consecutive year. He goes 64.
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6: 2 games down, 14 to go in week 1 of the NFL season. I've got your look ahead to Sunday, but first, there's rivalries, rematches to get to on the college football schedule. An American man is making history at the U.S. Open Finals, but is it Ben Shelton or Francis Tiafoe? And the sports world honoring the 25th anniversary of the 9/11 terrorist attacks. And we begin with 2 teams that helped start that healing a quarter century ago.
7: We know exactly where we were that day. It's there in our mind's eye. We don't want to go back there to channel it, but it waits in a place that we can go back to and remember the tragedy, the horrific moments of that day. But from that, what came out of it and what will come out of this ceremony is, as we do in this country, as you're doing right now, we put our arms around each other, we put our arms around baseball, and we get to do that coming up tonight.
6: The New York Yankees hosting the New York Mets in the Bronx on that 25th anniversary of 9/11, just the second time that these two teams have met on the anniversary. But the roles that each team played in the healing of the city, they were so immense. And tonight it does add a layer to that otherwise lackluster Subway Series showdown between two teams on very opposite sides of the playoff picture. And because it always is that deep, Cody Bellinger homered after he was behind the plate catching the ceremonial first pitch from Brielle Saracini. Her father, Victor Saracini, was the pilot of United Airlines Flight 175. That plane was flown into the South Tower of the World Trade Center. That is just one of the powerful stories, one of the things that we hear year after year that make us come together. And certainly that is not lost on the Yankees.
8: That means a lot. I just think about to that day. I was a young kid and, kind of my waking up and my parents kind of telling me what's going on about kind of the acts of terrorism that happened. And, I just remember my mom being like, there's some bad men did some bad things, but, there's a lot of heroes out there right now that are, standing up and doing the right thing. So I just remember her always, hitting about the heroes and the ones that, they get a chance to come home and see their families and get a chance to be a part of that. So getting a chance to represent, NYPD, the fire department, everybody that kind of, gave the ultimate sacrifice. It meant a lot tonight.
9: It was great. Obviously as a club, we're playing for a lot, but, having some of the people involved today, back and a part of the pregame ceremonies, it felt special. The energy in the crowd was special. I'm glad it felt like, I don't want to say celebration, but it felt like you'd want a ball game to feel like. So I thought a lot of people were here having a great time on what for many is a difficult day, obviously.
6: Aaron Judge, Aaron Boone after the game for the Yankees. Call Cody Bellinger on Yes Network and 880 ESPN. Yankees 6, Mets 4. That is a season high 23 games over 500 for the Yankees. The Mets, that was the end of a 4-game win streak. Houston at Tampa Bay, a matchup between the top team in the AL West and the top team in the AL East. Game tied at 1 into the bottom of the 9th. One out, one on for Tampa Bay's Junior Caminero.
0: The stretch by Abreu in the first one. Coming after him in a drive. Deep to left field. On its way. Caminero has just sent the Rays to the postseason for the first time in 3 years. The Tampa Bay Rays are the first team to clinch in 2026.
6: Walk-off two-run home run. The first career walk-off hit for Caminero. Rays win 3-1 with it. They become the first team to clinch a playoff berth this season. Here's Tampa Bay's Kevin Cash after the win.
10: Kevin, your young superstar, his first walk-off hit. How do you describe that moment?
11: Pretty special. I mean, I think we all had all the confidence in the world, but to come through, that's a sign of some good things to come.
10: You were optimistic about this group in the spring. How proud are you of what they have accomplished here tonight?
11: Incredibly proud of this group, for sure. And, you know, Eric said it first meeting we had as a club that there was a lot of belief in this room, and they went and backed it up.
10: There's still so much more to accomplish, but how much will you enjoy celebrating this moment with this club here tonight?
11: We've missed it for 2 years. We're going to celebrate tonight for sure.
6: Kevin Cash, Rays manager with Rays.TV. Rays not the only team clinching tonight. Milwaukee punched their ticket to the postseason, putting up an insane 20-0 shutout over the Reds. We'll take you through it later in the hour. LA Dodgers, they will not be far behind. They can clinch as early as later today with some help. Friday night at Miami, they're on a 7-game win streak. It's the longest active in Major League Baseball right now, looking to make it 8 at Miami tonight, which would tie their longest over the last 2 seasons.
12: Well, Kyle Tucker, look, when you think about this game tonight, that was back-to-back multi-hit games. When you all year have been talking about that consistency, to get to see those results, how good are you feeling at the plate right now?
13: It's nice. Just trying to do my job and do my part. Put together some good at-bats. I'm trying to put the barrel on the ball, so it worked out well tonight. We'll take the win.
12: The 3 hits tonight, but when you look at just the grand slam, it was against a lefty. That was the third pitch of the at-bat. Was that what you were looking for there?
13: Just something over the plate. I mean, there's a good amount of breaking balls, but still got to respect his fastball. So kind of left one arm side, and I just got the most of it right there.
12: It's been a few years since you've had a grand slam. How special are those moments?
13: It's great, especially in a close game, and that could be the difference maker in getting the win. So I was just happy. Blake threw a great game as usual. We were able to put some runs up on the board for everyone. So worked out well for the first game of this road trip.
12: It's no secret that the season for you, it's had some ups and it's had a few downs, but after every results you get, every positive thing, this dugout is going crazy for you. How special and how nice has it been just to have the support of your teammates?
13: Yeah, it's great. I mean, they support everyone, every single day, every single game that we show up. So it's great being a part of a team like that. And, they ride and die with you. So excited for the rest of the season and get into the playoffs.
12: All right, Kyle, congratulations on this win and an excellent day at the plate.
13: So thank you. Appreciate it.
6: Kyle Tucker, Dodgers right fielder with Spectrum Sportsnet LA. He helped the Dodgers to the 6-2 win with his 6th grand slam of his career, finished just a double shy of the cycle. Tune in for baseball action later today as the Diamondbacks host the Rangers, presented by Progressive Insurance. That coverage begins at 7:30 p.m. Eastern right here on ESPN Radio and the ESPN app.
14: It's Ben Shelton's breakthrough to his first major final, and he will carry American hopes to this court on Sunday.
6: On the court at Arthur Ashe Stadium in New York, Ben Shelton defeated Francis Tiafoe, earning his spot in the U.S. Open Finals. He is now the first Black American man to contend for a singles final since Arthur Ashe in 1972. Fittingly, yes, he was on the court at Arthur Ashe Stadium, and his remarks were something to be listened to.
15: Well, Ben, you've just made your very first Grand Slam final, and you've done it on home soil. Talk to me about the significance of this match, especially considering you played such a good friend in Francis for your spot in the final.
16: Yeah, I mean, first on foe, he's like a big brother to me. To be honest, every time that we get to take this court together, Arthur Ashe, and play each other is super special. But this is where we want to be at the tail end of this tournament. This is both of our favorite tournament in the world, our favorite court in the world, and to be able to light it up in front of you guys is the best feeling that there is.
15: You made the semis here 3 years ago. You made the semis here again. What's different about the Ben Shelton here in 2026 as opposed to the Ben Shelton that made his very first U.S. Open semi?
16: Yeah, I think I've grown up. I'm more mature, more focused. I know what my goal is. I know my job is out here, and I'm 100% committed to those goals. It's not easy playing here on Arthur Ashe. You're playing in front of all your favorite athletes and movie stars. So to be able to keep your head down and focus for over 3 hours is not an easy task. I keep on looking up at the screen like, oh, shoot. Jalen Brunson's here.
15: So, I gotta ask this. 2003, since the last time an American man won this title, but it's been since 1972 that a black man has played in the final of the U.S. Open, and it was Arthur Ashe. On Sunday, you will step foot on Arthur Ashe Stadium looking to take your very first Grand Slam title. When you hear that, what goes through your mind as you prepare for Sunday?
16: Yeah, it's a lot of emotion. My dad, my mom have sacrificed a lot for me to be in this position today. My dad lost his mom earlier this year, and she's the reason that he was able to play tennis. Without her, you know, there's no Ben Shelton standing here today. So this one is for her. This one is for her, and I'm going to need you guys on Sunday to bring the energy. I'm going for it here. I'm going to leave it all on the court. I hope you guys come and back me. Let's do this for the USA.
6: And on Sunday, Shelton will meet top seed Sasha Zverev for the title. Shelton looking for his first Grand Slam title. And we mentioned 1972, right? But also look back to 2003. That was the last time an American man won a Grand Slam singles title. That was Andy Roddick at the U.S. Open, and Roddick was at the U.S. Open on Friday night to watch this as well.
17: I wonder if you paint the picture for the folks at home of just the energy that was brought to this stadium, and then how Shelton helped ride that to where he will find himself now.
18: Yeah, one, it's an honor to watch these two exceptional young American men take the court on the 25th anniversary, as we remember 9/11. But also for Arthur Ashe, who the stadium's named for. Listen, we're just so proud of Francis and Ben and how they've matured, and it's been fun watching them mature. And Ben is certainly just in full flight. He's a lot to deal with right now. You know, 148 MPHs from the left-hand side, short up the backhand, as you mentioned during the highlight. Ben looks great right now.
17: He seemed to make Tiafoe really labor. Nothing came easy for Foe. Even when he was able to hold serve, it felt like Shelton had break points, and Tiafoe had to labor and labor and labor and work and work and work in Shelton's service game because of the aces. He cruised there. What was he able to do to make Tiafoe have to work so hard?
18: Yeah, the book on Ben used to be you would want to make him work, right? Extend the rallies. The longer you can stay in it, the better for you. Carlos Alcaraz had a hard time doing that a couple nights ago. And so, listen, the most natural pattern for Foe today is that shot right there, that forehand to the backhand side. If he's not getting an easy pattern like that, Scott, it's going to be long, and it's going to be able to grind points out right there. You see him kind of bail out with the drop shot. You know, he wasn't getting his favorite pattern simply. Ben's weakness on the backhand side stood up tonight, and that's why Bennett was the winner.
6: So the men's singles final, that is on Sunday. The women's final is set for Saturday, 4 p.m. Eastern. Two-time defending champ Aryna Sabalenka looks for a three-peat against Elena Rybakina. That is the player who just ended Sabalenka's 99-week run as the world number one in WTA rankings. You can call that one some appointment viewing.
19: Report, Tua will start. Cooper Rush will be the backup. Mike Penix will be inactive.
20: Tua was better than people have led on the media. I think they're pretty happy with him.
21: I really do believe that it was always going to be Tua.
6: Maybe it was always going to be Tua, but Tua didn't last too long. Falcons QB Tua Tagovailoa is out before it even began. He has been ruled out for Sunday's season opener against Pittsburgh with an oblique injury and is considered week to week. Now, Michael Penix Jr., he is still working his way back to 100% after ACL surgery last November. So that means it is what's behind door number three and Cooper Rush, who will be starting for the Falcons this Sunday.
19: That's the life of a backup quarterback. And in an ideal world, would you love to have gotten every rep? Of course, that's a no-brainer. But I do think there's examples of guys that come in with no reps, and sometimes it's after, you know, the first play. Sometimes it's on play 59, whatever it is, and you're expected to compete, and you're expected to hold the standard of the room, in this case, the quarterback room. So Cooper's been a backup in his career. He's been a starter. He knows how to prepare.
6: College football campus tour is in Aggieland as Arizona State takes on Texas A&M starting at 10 a.m. Eastern today. Jonathan Zaslow and Amber Wilson host from the Clayton Williams Jr. Alumni Center next to Kyle Field. They'll be joined by Hall of Famers R.C. Slocum, Jacob Green, and former standout Stat Wen and Kellen Mond. 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It all starts at 10 a.m. Eastern today on ESPN Radio, the ESPN app, Sirius XM, Channel 80, and don't forget Instagram Live. Coming up, we talk college football, starting with a long-standing rivalry of a new era, Mizzou and Kansas. That's next.
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1: We got a full slate of college football games later today, but Friday night lights were bright as well. 122nd edition of the Border Showdown. That's 23rd ranked Mizzou on the road in Lawrence, Kansas, as the rivalry hits KU's campus for the first time since 2005. And the Jayhawks, they came ready to play.
2: Let's see if we can block another.
3: Looks like a 27-yarder. It's blocked again. Leroy Harris.
4: It's open.
3: And Alexander's got it. He's to midfield. 45-40. 35-30. One man to beat. He's going to score. Another blocked field goal for Kansas. And it's pandemonium here in the new booth.
1: Brian Haney from Learfield on the call. 6-0 Kansas lead in the second quarter. Game was tied at 14 at the half into the third quarter.
5: Running back offset to the right. In motion goes the tight end Norfleet. Taking the snap, Simmons throws it into the end zone. Olubide, touchdown Missouri. An 8-yard strike from Austin Simmons. And for the first time tonight, Missouri has the lead.
1: Mizzou takes the lead, does not give it up from there, outscoring Kansas 24-7 in the second half to win it 38-21. Other top 25 teams in action tonight, number 24, Louisville. They beat Villanova 59-13. Cardinals are the only college football team to score 50-plus points in its home opener in each of the last four seasons. Only FBS team. The number 25 Virginia Cavaliers made easy work of in-state opponent Norfolk State on Friday night as well. 59-3. A little bit of revenge for the Cavs, too. Former Virginia Tech quarterback Michael Vick, might have heard of him, is now the Spartans head coach. On a day full of honoring the memories of those killed on 9/11 25 years ago, Boston College held with its tradition of hosting the Red Bandana Game in honor of Boston College lacrosse player Wells Crowder, who became the hero, the man with the red bandana who gave his own life, saving others 25 years ago. His alma mater honored him with a win.
6: 14 out of the pocket to the right, trying to escape pressure, flips it wide open. Pugh to the 45-40. He's a goner. 25-15-10-5. Touchdown. Dawson Pugh is the eagle in the end zone. 78 yards on 3rd and 6.
1: BC goes on to win 28-21. If you have not watched Tom Rinaldi's piece, The Man in the Red Bandana, it is possibly one of the greatest pieces that I have ever seen ESPN produce and Tom Rinaldi put out. In fact, it was airing on SportsCenter as I was putting the show together, and I had to pause and then turn the volume down because it is just so powerful and tough to hear at times, but so beautiful as well. If you haven't watched it, you absolutely must check it out. Well, tune in for that college football action today as the Michigan Wolverines host the Oklahoma Sooners. 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Braves and Phillies starting a three-game set this weekend in a series that could go a long way toward determining who will take the NL East. Braves entered the series up 4 games on the Phils, and they need extras to decide where things would sit after game one.
7: Baldwin slugs into the gap in right center. Kim hits the bag in second. That ball goes to the wall. Kim around third. Phillies at the cutoff man. Braves win! They're going berserk in Atlanta. Drake Baldwin just ripped one to the gap, and the Braves claim game one. 6-5 over the Phillies at 11.
1: 680 The Fam going berserk, 2-6-5 Atlanta in 11. Braves now up 5 games in the NL East race. Key matchup in the American League postseason race as well. Guardians chasing the Chicago White Sox for the top spot in the AL Central, and the Twins chasing the Guardians.
8: And this will be the 21st pitch of the inning for Gomez. Here it comes. Swung on. This is headed toward the gap in deep right center. It'll get down and go all the way to the wall. That's going to score Martinez and Hanau in the second with another Keel. It's not a walk-off, but it's another ninth inning or later mammoth hit.
1: Guards controlling what they can control. The win now just one game back on the division-leading White Sox, who lost to St. Louis 7-3. On Friday night. 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Half-hour headlines and the headlines you need to know heading into the first Sunday of the NFL season. That's next.
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1: The men's final is set at the U.S. Open. Ben Shelton beat fellow American Francis Tiafoe in four sets. He will become the first Black American man since Arthur Ashe to contend for a title. That's since 1972. Up against Sasha Zverev, who is now in his third straight major finals appearance. There's a full slate of college football on the horizon today with the first conference tests of the season coming to collect. Alabama at Kentucky, Arizona at BYU, plus Arch Manning and Texas hosting Julian Sayin and the Ohio State in that marquee matchup of the day. Stick around for a preview of what's to come later today. And the sports world marks the 25th anniversary of the 9/11 terrorist attacks with the Subway Series at Yankee Stadium at the center.
2: Certainly understand the weight of today and certainly being the 25th anniversary, but having the two New York teams here playing, you know, having lived through being a baseball player at the time, knowing the role that baseball played at the time, feels like an honor to go out there tonight. I understand there'll be a lot of different emotions in the building tonight with a lot of people with a lot of different contexts in and around that time and that day. So, you know, we don't take lightly walking out on that field tonight.
1: The Yankees beat the Mets 6-4, but around the game, a cause for reflection for those involved in the game of baseball on a whole as they return to play after those attacks in 2001. Here's former New York Mets manager Bobby Valentine.
3: No one wanted to play. You know, the fear was real, and it was something that no one ever experienced before. So the idea of even playing in New York was a foreign idea. People were saying why. The players were wondering why. And when we got to the stadium and there were metal detectors and there were dogs sniffing our lockers and there were uniform personnel all over the stadium, including up on the rooftop, it was a different feeling. And somehow the courageous players from the Atlanta Braves, the New York Mets, went out on that field, embraced before the game, and played a really crisp game of baseball before almost a full house. And then the superhero came to the plate with the team behind and hit this home run. And not only was the sound of the bat different than I had ever heard, but the roar of the crowd was different than anything I ever heard. It changed things.
1: The superhero he's talking about, of course, Mike Piazza. Derek Jeter, the captain for the New York Yankees, also reflecting on Good Morning America about his memories of that day.
4: For the first time, you're sitting there saying, I'm just a baseball player. It doesn't mean anything at all. And everyone was asking, when are you going to get back to playing? And I'm like, do we even really need to get back to playing? But we had the chance to meet so many family members that had lost loved ones. And you know, it was a common theme when we talked to them. It was memories that they had going to Yankee Stadium. They're still watching us every night. We were in a playoff hunt at that particular time. And I think that's when it clicked for us that we said, listen,

0: we can't change anything, obviously, that happened, but what we can try to do is just provide some entertainment for even 3 hours a day.
1: Yeah.
0: And give people something to cheer for. And we took that responsibility seriously.
2: And these Yankees here in 2026 certainly gave the fans plenty to cheer about on Friday evening with a 6-4 win. They can clinch a playoff spot as soon as tonight. That, of course, though, with some help from the Blue Jays and the Rangers. Tampa Bay, though, became the first team to lock in its spot with a win over the Astros, and the Milwaukee Brewers became the second, doing this to Cincy.
3: 3-1. And Garrett, a drive deep center field. This one's back at the track. Gone! Garrett Mitchell goes big fly. It's the first grand slam of the year for the Brewers. 17-0 crew.
2: Is anyone else amazed that that's the first grand slam of the season for the Brewers? That on 620 WTMJ, that made it 17-0. Wilson Contreras really just came in to put a nice bow on it, round things out with a three-run shot. So what comes next?
3: Brings home the first pitch and a fly ball on the infield. Hamilton calling for it. Hamilton reaches up, squeezes the baseball, and for the eighth time in 9 years, the Milwaukee Brewers are headed to the postseason. They've known for a while, but tonight they make it official. October baseball is on the way once again, Milwaukee.
2: That's a 20-0 shutout win. Season high 23 hits. They are the first team in Major League Baseball history with multiple 20-run shutouts in a season. So the Brewers join the Rays as the second team to clinch its postseason berth on Friday night. Brewers manager joined Apple TV. Here's Pat Murphy.
4: We know you want the division, but how gratifying is it to check this box?
5: Yeah, it's one of the boxes you check. You know, these guys have done what other people didn't think they could do, for a while now. And they just keep getting better. They keep understanding what it takes to play winning baseball. So I'm proud of them.
4: Murph, at what point this season did you know you had something special in this group?
5: Yeah, I mean, we set the bar so high that you never really felt like, hey, we were doing it. But now it's become a reality. At least the first step is down. We got many more to go, but we'll make sure that we stay on track.
4: What makes this team not just a regular season team, but a team built for October?
5: Yeah, I mean, it's just about people. You put yourself in this position, and if you put yourself in this position, anything can happen. But we can't change the way we play. This is how we play.
4: This guy right here to my right, Jackson Churio, he has had an unbelievable week. What are we watching happen right before our eyes with this guy turning into an MVP-caliber player?
5: Yeah, well, he's had it in him. Jack is special. You know, he's got the smile on his face, and he doesn't let it go, and that's a beautiful thing.
2: The Boston Red Sox, not such a beautiful thing lately. Their playoff spot is still all but certain, though they're a little bit farther out from clinching. And here's the thing, this kind of performance not going to help.
6: Salvi, in that case, drove in a run, but it was only a single. There's a swing, and a ball hit the other way. Deep left field, Anthony looking up. It's high off the Green Monster. Here comes Collins around third. Digging for two and safe at second with an RBI double. Carter Jensen, two doubles tonight, and that one drives in a run, and the Royals lead it 2-0.
2: 96-5, the fan, 3-2 loss to the bottom of the AL Central, Kansas City Royals. Pirates had a four-game win streak going. It was snapped, though. Cubs put up 12. 12-1 is your final. Tune in for baseball action later today as the Diamondbacks host the Rangers, presented by Progressive Insurance. Coverage begins at 7:30 p.m. Eastern on ESPN Radio and the ESPN app. Before we look ahead to Sunday in the NFL, let's look back. The San Francisco 49ers, they can claim the first ever NFL regular season win on Australian soil. They delivered a message to the league with a 27-7 win over the LA Rams on Thursday night. So while it once again proved anointing anyone your Super Bowl champs before a single snap is played is pretty ill-advised, well, so is totally counting them out after a single game. Here's Mina Kimes on the Golics.
1: We talk about top defenses in the NFL this offseason. I did not include the Niners in any of my top 10 lists. And then watching them was just a reminder, oh, right, Nick Bosa, Fred Warner, two of the best defensive players in football. I think, I just wanted to see what they looked like. And honestly, they just looked fantastic. But, I think there was a matchup issue for the Rams. I think Myles Garrett clearly was not himself, as he said after the game. And people can talk about excuses or whatever, but I've seen that player, what he looks like when he is healthy, and that ain't it. And then Stafford had a bad game. And, even in his MVP campaign, he wasn't perfect, but we just kind of forget some of the down performances after a season like the one he had last year, and this was undoubtedly one of them.
2: All right, Mina mentioned excuses. Rams lost by double digits for the first time since 2024. Could it be because reigning defensive player of the year, Myles Garrett, was nowhere to be found, or that the Niners were 7-for-12 on third downs while the Rams were 2-for-9? Perhaps it was that Brock Purdy threw for 205 yards and 3 touchdowns and Matthew Stafford was limited to just 155 in the air. Or maybe it was all won and lost because of their travel schedules. Niners arrived a week ahead of time while the Rams touched down one day before kickoff. Did it matter? Chris Canty on Unsportsmanlike.
7: Everybody, and I mean everybody, believed that the Rams were going to roll through the regular season and roll over every single opponent. They got pummeled. It was the lowest scoring output that they had in the 75 games that Matt Stafford had played quarterback for them. So there are reasons and there are excuses, and I feel like a lot of people will point to the excuse of the travel as a means of confirmation bias in dismissing what we saw yesterday, which is a 49ers team that was up for the challenge against the vaunted Rams.
2: So that's Thursday night. Let's look ahead to Sunday. Mike Golic, what is your marquee matchup?
8: I am so looking forward to this Houston defense against this Buffalo offense, especially the lines of scrimmage, where there are two of the top lines of scrimmages, respectively, in the NFL. But as you mentioned, Josh Allen's 0-4 in Houston, but I really think all eyes are on C.J. Stroud and how he's going to come out and play.
2: For the third time in 3 seasons, the Buffalo Bills will meet the Houston Texans in Texas. History is not in the Bills' favor. They have dropped each of their last 5 regular season meetings with Houston in the Lone Star State. Another game to watch, Bengals, Bucks, Burrow, Baker. Let's go back to Mina Kimes. This matchup, she says it will bring up, once again, on the Golics.
1: I think the pass rush is going to be vastly improved. How could it not be? Dexter Lawrence, Boye Mafe is a good player. On the back end, you've got some good players too. Added Brian Cook, the corners are good. I do question whether or not their run defense will be better I'm not the first person to point this out. They ran it back at linebacker, and that was the glaring issue with this team. I mentioned this on my podcast, guys, but runs outside the tackles, when they got those linebackers moving side to side, opposing offenses averaged over 7 yards a carry on Cincinnati. So that would be where I would look to attack the backers in coverage as well. Now, can Tampa do that? That, I think, is really interesting because last year this was a very bad rushing team. However, it was a very injured offensive line. They're healthy again. It should be a really good offensive line when they're healthy. Bucky Irving comes into this game healthy. Zach Robinson, for all of the criticisms, Falcons fans have of him, good run game there. Obviously, they had Bijan Robinson. So I do think they're going to try to test that, and I think it's kind of like a good barometer for week one to get a feel for both sides.
2: Eyes will be on Kyler Murray in Minnesota, but when it comes to their opponent, Green Bay, Chris Canty again, he says Jordan Love, he should be feeling the pressure too.
7: If they lose in week one, our perception of who Jordan Love is as a quarterback changes. If you lose to a team that didn't know what they were doing at quarterback at the outset of this offseason and then got Kyler Murray off the scrap heap, then all of a sudden that colors how we look at Jordan Love. And we always are going to compare him to his predecessors based on how Green Bay has handled the quarterback position over the last 3 decades, right? And his predecessors, that being Brett Favre and Aaron Rodgers, Brett Favre won MVP in year 4 as a starter in Green Bay. Aaron Rodgers won a Super Bowl in year 3 as the full-time starter in Green Bay. We're going into year 4 of the full-time starter for Jordan Love, year 7 in the National Football League. It's time.
2: 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I'm your host, Gabrielle Lucevero. You can always find me on socials at G Lucevero. There's a lot of college football games to keep track of coming up this afternoon, so I'll give you which ones to circle next.
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1: And I feel like he's not the guy. I feel like his confidence is shot. He doesn't look like he's developing and growing into the quarterback that he's supposed to be. Right? He had some moments where he wowed everybody, and then you never saw him build off of that. And now it looks like his confidence is all the way gone.
2: Hugh Meyers on game night, not really a believer in Bryce Underwood. And Michigan head coach Kyle Whittingham might not be either in his quarterback. I've got a little bit more on that coming up in just a moment. But first, just the landscape for week two, for Saturday coming up. ESPN's Bill Connolly hit it spot on with his college football week two preview. Just look to this week for the next line in the debate of which conference is better, Big Ten or SEC. There's three great matchups in that challenge. Number 11, Oklahoma at Michigan will start your day. Then you have Mississippi State, Minnesota, interlude, and then on that Saturday evening headliner, number 1, Ohio State at number 4, Texas. That, of course, is a rematch of quarterback talent in Arch Manning and Julian Sayin. The Buckeyes got the win over Texas last season. That was Arch Manning's debut, but everyone's kind of in agreement. You can throw that tape out. Here's Mark Kestisher, ESPN Radio play-by-play analyst on Unsportsmanlike.
3: Last year, it kind of started off way too quickly, it seemed, and maybe the expectation level was incredibly too high. I think we all kind of discerned that when we got through it. I thought he finished well. Cam Coleman coming over from Auburn, big, sturdy target. We saw that in the first game. You know, we don't read a lot into some of these season opening games, but look, I think he's ready to go.
2: That's the marquee matchup of the evening, 7:30 Eastern on ABC and ESPN. Number 11, Oklahoma at Michigan. For a 1-0 team, Michigan surely feels like an 0-1 team. Michigan dropped out of the AP Top 25, and head coach Kyle Whittingham put his quarterback on the hot seat, saying Bryce Underwood's job at QB is not infinite. So after a near loss to Western Michigan and Oklahoma looming, Kirk Herbstreit on what needs to change for that Michigan offense by kickoff this afternoon.
4: I feel like in that just one game out, I felt like it was like, okay, this is we've been asked questions about Bryce. This is our opportunity to show our fans and show America how good this quarterback is. And I feel like they're almost trying to maybe to appease him and make him a star as opposed to doing what Utah used to do, which was 12 and 13 personnel, 2 and 3 tight ends, and pound the rock and then play action off of that, boot and nakeds and things of that nature. And to me, I'm interested to see what kind of adjustments they make, because it wasn't all Bryce. This was more about the scheme and how they tried to attack after that opening touchdown that they scored. So, and now here comes Brent Venables, one of the best defensive minds. It's had 7 months to get ready to defend this quarterback and this system. It's going to be that's a fun one to watch.
2: A couple more games that will be fun ones to watch that you should circle on that calendar. Number 12, Alabama at Kentucky, and Arizona at number 15, BYU, plus Arizona State at number 10, Texas A&M.
5: Sunday
2: and
5: afternoon.
2: That will be the site of the ESPN Radio College Campus Tour, powered by Bloom Energy. 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Coverage starts at 10 a.m. Eastern. 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Now that's what's coming up later today. Here's your top sounds from earlier tonight.
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0: Number 5.
2: We'll start in the Bronx, where the Yankees beat the Mets on the 25th anniversary of 9/11. And Cody Bellinger had the big hit call on YES Network.
0: Number 4.
2: Kansas lost to Missouri tonight, but Austin Alexander returned a blocked field goal 88 yards for a touchdown for the Jayhawks' first score. Brian Haney from Learfield, he's on the call.
7: Looks like a 27-yarder. It's blocked again. Leroy Harris.
8: It's open.
7: And Alexander's got it. He's to midfield.
0: number three.
2: The Dodgers won their eighth in a row in Miami, and Kyle Tucker put the game away with a grand slam. AM 570 LA Sports.
5: Swung on, belted to right and deep. This ball heading back. This ball's gone. A grand slam for Kyle Tucker. Do you believe it? Kyle Tucker, a grand slam.
0: Number two.
2: The Rays are going to the playoffs for the first time in 3 years, thanks to a walk-off two-run home run by Junior Caminero, 620 WDAE.
8: The stretch by Abreu in the first one. Coming after him in a drive. Deep to left field. On its way. Caminero has just sent the Rays to the postseason for the first time in 3 years. The Tampa Bay Rays are the first team to clinch in 2026.
0: Number one.
2: And Drake Baldwin sent the fans home happy in Atlanta as the Braves walked off the Phillies. 680, the fan.
9: Baldwin slugs it to the gap in right center. Kim hits the bag at second. That ball goes to the wall. Kim around third. Phillies at the cutoff. Rip one to the gap, and the Braves claim game one, 6-5 over the Phillies at 11.
2: Those are your top sounds. Here's your top headlines. The Tampa Bay Rays and Milwaukee Brewers are the first two teams to clinch their spots in the postseason. They both did it in dramatic fashion. The Rays with a walk-off home run to beat the Astros, and then the Brewers putting up 20 runs in a shutout win over Cincinnati. The Brewers now have two 20-plus shutouts in a season. They are the first Major League Baseball team ever to hit that mark. The Yankees and Mets took the center of the sports world on the 25th anniversary of 9/11. The Yankees coming out with a 6-4 win. While down the road in Flushing Meadows, Ben Shelton made U.S. Open tennis history as the first Black American man to reach a finals since who else but Arthur Ashe in 1972. Stick with ESPN Radio. The men's final is set for Sunday afternoon. Aryna Sabalenka and Elena Rybakina will play for the women's title at 4 p.m. Eastern this afternoon. Best of ESPN Radio is up next. I'm Gabrielle Lucevero. You can always find me on the socials at G Lucevero. This has been SportsCenter All Night. I'm saying good morning.
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1: Okay, welcome to the show. 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Thursday night football last night. The 49ers down under trounced the Rams 27-7. We will get to that in a second, but just want to make sure we discuss that today is the 25th anniversary of the horror that took place on 9/11 all over our country, especially here in New York. And Jeremy Schapp is going to join us later in the show to discuss all of what he experienced, what the sports world and what the world in general experienced. What we experienced 25 years ago was an absolute horror. It never should have happened. It is horrific still to this day, 25 years later, and our thoughts and condolences to all of those that have to be reminded of the loved ones that they lost today. But all of us lost something 25 years ago, and it has taken us 25 years to regain that strength that we had, and we are never going to back down. We are never going to stop fighting as a country together as one. You could sit there and talk about left, right, far left, right, everything in between. We're Americans. We live in the United States of America. What happened 25 years ago is completely unacceptable. It can never happen again, and we will never forget those that were lost, and we can never stop thanking those that fought for us on that day and sacrificed their own lives, their families, etc., to protect this great country of the United States of America. That is important. That is more important than anything we are going to talk about today. What we do for you guys and what we hope we do for you guys is talk about the non-important things in real life relative to putting a smile on your face and letting Michelle Smallman and Chris Canty today celebrate the fact that they have been anti-Rams this year and they got that last night. None of that really matters, but that's what we're going to try to do for you today over the next 4 hours. So good morning, Smalls. Good morning, CC. 27-7. The 49ers, Purdy, brocking all night long, beating the Rams. I get out of the way because I know you two are so happy about this. Go ahead.
2: Brock Purdy was able to use his legs in the way that he did to extend certain plays and create opportunities in the passing game. But credit to Kyle Shanahan, because I think he did a great job early on of frustrating that Rams defensive front, especially Myles Garrett. The different blocking schemes, not just in the run game, but in the pass game, the chips, the double teams, the different formations, getting the ball out quickly to the edges, whether it be screens, swing passes. I thought, they had a tight end middle screen to George Kittle. They just did a really good job of giving the Rams defense, especially their front seven, a lot to think about early. And when defensive players are thinking instead of reacting, they play a lot slower. And you can see as the game waned on that Rams pass rush lost a little bit of steam, and that's when you started to get bigger plays in the passing game downfield. But again, I think a big part of it starts with being able to sustain drives early and having a steady commitment to the running game. They were able to execute. They were able to maintain drives. Last year, the San Francisco 49ers were the best team in the NFL on third downs. Mm-hmm. And this year, they're off to a really good start. Yesterday on third downs, they were 7-12, and you saw Mike Evans featured prominently in that, right? 6 catches. Oh, yeah. All of them went for first downs. I think all of them were on third down. And so if Mike Evans can be that for them with a healthy George Kittle and Debo complementing what you're getting from the running backs in the backfield, the San Francisco 49ers team is going to be a lot better than what people thought, and they're going to have something to say about who comes out of the NFC.
3: They absolutely will, especially if they can be relatively healthy as opposed to what we saw from them last year. But they were so impressive last night. As you mentioned, Brock Purdy was great, the way that he was able to develop and extend plays, that run game. And Mike Evans, you know how I feel about Mike Evans if you tuned into the show. I always talk about the fact that he is, in my opinion, so underrated because he is so consistent and so productive. We know he's great, but when we talk about the best receivers in the NFL, it takes a while before we get to Mike Evans' name, and I don't think it should. But we have to talk about the travel. Yeah. The Rams looked sluggish. They did. And I know that they sent all those staffers over many times to L.A. They had all these sleep scientists. They looked at the data. They didn't seem like they necessarily wanted to be there. And the 49ers were there. They were boots on the ground. They had been there for a week. Kyle Shanahan talked about it after the game. It took them about 3 to 5 days to really feel like themselves. They felt fresh. They felt ready to go. And you could see that last night. They also were doing all of the things that the NFL needed them to do as far as community outreach, as far as getting the word out about football and showcasing their brand. And you know, 49ers fans travel all the time. It was a home game for them last night. They were ready to play, and they absolutely put it on the Rams, who lost by 20 points and haven't lost by double digits since week 12 of 2024. That's how bad the Rams were beat last night.
4: Yeah, I don't think this
3: yesterday morning in Australia.
4: Yeah, I don't think this should surprise so many people. The margin of victory, yes. The Niners being really good, no. You know what? The Niners have been really good since Purdy and Shanahan have been there together. And I've been so high on this group. You guys have kind of gone through the roller coaster a little bit on, like, really high, then let's see. Then last year, interestingly enough, even though it wasn't this, like, all-time memorable season, I know it was the year that put CeCe over the top in, like, okay, Purdy is the bus driver. He's not just sitting in the back and letting Kittle and Debo in the past and Ayuk in the past and obviously Fred Warner, who's bleeping awesome, just all over the field, A-plus guy. Like, just, it's such an important post. All the, like, no, Purdy's the guy. And you saw it last night. Yes, he had a bad interception, but 25 of 34, 205, three touchdowns, five carries, 29 yards, had that 18-yard scramble, up 17-7 after the big goal line stop that I know CeCe was loving as a defensive guy. Like, wow, that was really impressive. But what really happens here with Brock Purdy, very simply, you want to know when a quarterback's really good? When you have all-time great edge rushers on the outside, like Myles Garrett, who didn't even show up in the box score, by the way. When they're coming from the left... No, seriously. Like, I'm looking for his name. He was not there.
2: Oh, no. Yeah. Puka Nacua had more tackles than Myles Garrett.
3: Yeah.
4: So when the edge rushers come from the outside and you have a first ballot Hall of Famer, maybe the greatest pass rusher of all time in Myles Garrett, and instead of going backwards, you go forwards... and you step into the pocket, and you plant your foot, and you throw like Purdy did, he is unflappable in those moments. He is awesome at what he does. And you know what he simply does? Hits whoever's open. That's it. That's it. He's awesome. We actually have now underrated him a little bit. But back to the whole thing on the travel, okay? Sean McVay, Rams head coach, said yesterday was a humbling day.
5: Congratulations to the 49ers. They outplayed us in every facet. I didn't do nearly a good enough job. This is a humbling day for us, and this will define us only if we allow it to. And today was one of those days, and, you know, I always look inside out. I didn't do a good enough job getting us ready to go. There were some opportunities where maybe the game could have flipped, but they deserve the win. They were ready to go, and we'll look at it. We'll see where we can improve and be better moving forward. But this is a good, humbling day. This is what can sometimes happen in sports. I love this locker room. And, you know, the first thing that I'm going to look at is myself, and I have to do a better job for our group collectively, with our coaches, with our players, and we'll look at this film. And we'll get back to work, because clearly that's obviously what we've got to do. And sometimes sports can humble you. And today was one of those days. I make no excuses. And, you know, whether you want to say it's about travel, whatever, we just weren't good enough in that window. I didn't coach good enough. And we'll look at it and we'll move forward. And that's where we're at right now. But it was a great atmosphere. Give credit to the 49ers. They deserve it. And we're 0-1 and we'll move forward.
4: I make no excuses whether or not you want to bring up the travel or not. I mean, let's go there. Right. He said, I didn't do a good enough job getting the team going. And he is accountable. He's a great, great football coach.
3: He is.
4: Did they screw up? They look lethargic. They look sluggish. Did they screw up?
2: I think that's the low-hanging fruit, man, if I'm being honest. I'm not going to say that it didn't play a role in it, because anytime you travel that far, the logistics of it, how you handle it, making sure your players are optimal when they step on the field is important. But I think even more important was the job the coaching staff of the San Francisco 49ers did. And we'll spend a lot of time talking about Kyle Shanahan and his protection plan and how great Brock Purdy executed it. We also need to give some love to Raheem Morris.
3: No doubt.
2: Who was outstanding yesterday.
3: That defense
2: was
3: awesome.
2: His third down plan, his red zone plan, it was absolutely phenomenal. The Los Angeles Rams are at the top of the league in terms of red zone efficiency. Yesterday, they were 1-3. The LA Rams yesterday on third down, 2-9. No wide receiver caught a pass to convert for a first down on third down.
4: All right,
2: The only one that did was Davis Allen. That was their tight end, and he got knocked out of the game. So, I mean, listen, it was a phenomenal plan by Raheem Morris. It was much more aggressive. They played sticky man coverage on the back end, and they did a great job of matching the receivers. Even when Matthew Stafford held on to the football, those guys did an excellent job of staying in phase with the wide receivers and not letting them break off, break downfield, and get explosive plays.
3: I'm so glad you brought up Raheem Morris, because to me, he's the story of this entire trip. It's the Raheem Morris game as far as I'm concerned. I know Brock Purdy, Mike Evans, and that offense is going to get a lot of the love, as they should. But he was the story because he lost his 50th birthday with the travel. He lost his birthday, but he got the win. And Sean McVay talks about them being humbled. Matthew Stafford was humbled last night. The way that that defense got after him, 15 of 25, 155 yards. They had that big stop, that quarterback sneak on him. Raheem Morris had an awesome game plan, and that defense frustrated Matthew Stafford and that Rams offense to no end last night. I'm so glad you brought him up, because he definitely deserves a ton of credit today.
4: Here's the other thing for a second, though, on this. Explain what a team would normally do against the Rams, and then what Smalls said, what Raheem Morris did that is different. Like, explain that part of it. What did he do that was so different?
2: I think, more importantly, it's what the San Francisco 49ers were last year versus what we've seen that defense do in a one-game sample size, right? The 49ers defense last year, it wasn't nearly as aggressive. They did a lot more zone coverage schemes in terms of being able to read the quarterback's eyes. It was much more of a I don't want to say vanilla, but it was much more of a standardized defense. And I thought that Raheem Morris did a great job of allowing these guys to cut it loose and play a lot more aggressive. And I think a big part of that is trusting that the guys up front can apply the pressure. And even though the 49ers didn't get any sacks, you did see seven quarterback hits, and Osa Odighizuwa had four of them. So they were able to get after it. Nick Bosa was able to affect the passer, even though he didn't get Matt Stafford on the ground. I just think that overall it was a much more aggressive unit. You saw guys playing with a lot of swagger. I thought that they were buttoned up on the back end in terms of staying tight to the receivers, and it just didn't look like that last year for the 49ers. So a tremendous credit to Raheem Morris. And here's the other thing. We can't understate how important it was for him to have the experience of coaching with Sean McVay and to know him intimately and to know what Matt Stafford likes to do and have counters and have a plan for how you want to affect them.
4: All right, there's a lot more on this game, obviously. You say that the travel could be a low-hanging fruit as to why the Rams lost. That said, could it have played a factor into why the Niners won, though? We will get to that, because their players talked about it post-game last night after they destroyed the team that some people thought could go undefeated this year. 27-7, the Niners in Australia in front of 100-plus thousand people, the seventh-largest crowd in NFL history, destroyed the Rams last night. Tremendous win by the Niners. And if you listened to our show yesterday, first of all, thank you. If not, go back on the podcast and listen. You heard CeCe during Best Bet tell you Niners, money line, outright, they're going to win. Hopefully you went to DraftKings and you made that bet. CC, tell everybody more about DraftKings, where they could have won last night.
2: It is over. Football is here, and so is DraftKings. 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
1: So again, I say, what's your option? Go with a journeyman quarterback, and then draft a quarterback when your record's not going to be bad enough to be a high pick unless you give up assets. You're going down a whole different road if you don't have them. So I think you have to bite the bullet. It's $110 million in new money to go along with the $40 guaranteed, so $150 guaranteed. I get it. It's a lot of money, but I absolutely think it was the right thing to do.
2: I agree. I was playing a little bit of devil's advocate there to try and ultimately, I do think it is the right decision. I think they also understood Baker Mayfield's shown you across multiple stops. Look, the Browns to the playoffs. Yeah, we've seen how difficult that is. Yep. So for that guy with that pedigree at this position, I think you didn't want to stare down what they thought was clearly realistically a possibility that he balled out and put them in a bad spot after this year. The Golics here on ESPN Radio, Mike Golic Jr. and Mike Golic Sr. The Cowboys are always top of mind for everybody going into the season. Our next guest knows all about that here. My former teammate at Notre Dame, 7-time All-Pro with the Dallas Cowboys, Zach Martin, kind enough to join us now here on behalf of Icy Hot. Zach, how you doing, brother? Good to see you.
3: Great to see you guys, man. Always good being with you.
1: Oh, I love the little gray in the beard. Yes.
2: Well, yeah, I mean, man. What I love is, Zach, I've seen the picture. I've seen the pictures of you now, too. You've also lost the weight already. Are you trying to get out ahead of all these people asking you if you're going to unretire since we've seen Aaron Donald get back out there now?
3: That was my thing last year. I'm like, I'm leaving no doubt, man. I'm not even giving it the option. So I tried to drop it as quick as possible.
1: So Mike mentioned it. Let's start there. You matched up against Aaron Donald in the Senior Bowl. So back then, and then and then obviously in the NFL. What are your thoughts of him being out a couple of years and what that does to his comeback?
3: Yeah, I mean, me and Mike had him at Notre Dame for four straight years, too. So I kind of knew him, obviously had that matchup at the Senior Bowl, and knew all about Aaron Donald coming out, and obviously people found out about him pretty quick. But listen, he was the best player on the field in all those years that he played. And, you know, he may have to knock a little rust off, but I don't see him, you know, losing that much of a step. I think he'll be a dominant guy for them. And I know there's a lot of offensive lines and coordinators and quarterbacks around the league that we're not thrilled to see him come out of retirement.
2: No, a lot of interior offensive linemen getting back into the gym after they saw that news. Zach, you're one of the few guys that would be able to ever go one-on-one with a guy like that. For you, how do you approach a player of that caliber when you're going into game week, both as an individual and as an offensive line, the way so many teams are going to have to in the NFC West this season?
3: Yeah, he's got to be a vocal point. A focal point of your game plan, right? I mean, a lot of times you're trying to do what you're doing, right? We're focusing on ourselves. We're worried about what we're doing. But when you play a guy with that caliber, you've got to spend some extra time on him on the week. You got to have him circle before every play. And you got to have a protection plan for this guy, right? It's not just, hey, we're slide to him and this. It's like, let's throw some different looks at him. Let's get a running back chip on him. Let's get the center over to him, even if the looks pressure the other way. You got to take this guy out of the game. You can't allow him to take over. Now, unfortunately, he is now paired with, you know, one of the other great elite rushers in the NFL. So it'll be interesting to see how they use those two guys together, right? I've talked about with some guys, are they going to put them on the same side? Are they going to split them up? So it's going to pose, you know, a lot of issues for coordinators and guys up front to get that game plan dialed in where they're going to help and where they're going to take chances.
1: A lot of old linemen hope they're sliding their way, you know, to help out without a doubt. What one guy that would, you know, be in a good fight and go one-on-one with Aaron Donald is Tyler Smith, the guard for the Dallas Cowboys, for your former teammate, who's now out 4 to 6 weeks after thumb surgery. What effect will that have on that offensive line?
3: Yeah, I mean, you're not going to replace a guy like Tyler Smith. You know, TJ Bass, I was able to play with him for a year at the end of his career. And he's a great option. He's got a lot of game experience under his belt. He'll steady that ship, but you're not going to replace a guy like Tyler Smith. Just a brute force. We played the Rams a couple years ago, and Tyler had a really big game against Aaron Donald. So he's got that natural power explosion that can combat kind of some of those things that he's doing. And, you know, luckily enough for the Cowboys, they don't play the Rams until December. So hopefully Tyler Smith will be back in action. But, TJ Bass, you know, knows what he's doing, and he'll be ready to answer that bell.
2: talking to Zach Martin, future Pro Football Hall of Famer here on the Golics, here on behalf of Icy Hot, which we're certainly excited to hear about. But Zach, no stranger to expectations in Dallas this year. They seem to be ratcheted up even higher. Dak Prescott's always been an easy selling point, but it feels like it's been a pretty tame offseason in terms of Jerry Jones, the front office, some of the usual things that we see about contract negotiations playing out publicly. Do you think that

0: that helps the team going into this year? I mean, you towards the end of your career even had a situation with the front office where you were trying to work on a contract at the end. How much of a distraction is that, and how much does it then help this team to not have those be the headlines dominating an offseason?
1: Well, I think it's huge, and this is, I think, the first time in 4 years, maybe, with me and then Dak and CD have all had kind of had our preseason contract stuff. So they haven't had those type of distractions. I think last year with how well the offense played, they figured, hey, man, we have a legit chance if we can fix some things. They went out and got Parker at defensive coordinator. I've heard nothing but great things out of him. And they really went out and vamped up that defensive line, brought in Downs there in the secondary. So I'm looking forward to watching them this year. I think they're going to be really good. And my wife gets on me. She's like, you said every year. And I'm like, you know, this year I actually do feel that they've got all the pieces that it takes. It's just whether or not they can keep the focus on football and finish the season strong.
0: Boy, I think that's music to a lot of Cowboys fans' ears, considering all of your experience there. Zach, something I know you also have a lot of experience with, Icy Hot, over the years, I'm sure has been a big help. What can you tell us about what you got going on with them today?
1: Yeah, it's pretty cool. You know, there's a lot of college football traditions, and, you know, I would argue the push-ups at Notre Dame are you know, up at the top of that list. So I got to partner with Icy Hot. We know the physical tax that some of those students – and those fans take on, especially after maybe a long tailgate session in the morning. So Icy Hot is going to reward those guys for doing the push-ups. They're going to be around campus all year doing different events and handing out different prizes. And then right before the last game of the season against SMU, they're going to have a push-up contest with a $1,000 grand prize for that. But it was cool. I got to go up on campus. I got to film a little something with Icy Hot. It'll be out on their socials in about a half hour, but got to meet some of the student athletes up there that did it with me and the Leprechaun and get back on campus. It was pretty cool. And for me, Mike, you know, we're no strangers to Icy Hot, playing on the offensive line. So it's cool to be involved with something that I've used and continue to use.
0: I was going
1: to
0: say, the big pump of Icy Hot in the training room is a lifesaver on most days
1: right before, lather it up.
0: Oh, just get it all in there, every nook and cranny. Awesome. Well, can't wait to see the acting debut on that then for Zach back on campus with the folks at Icy Hot. Zach, always great catching up, man. Enjoy this season. Enjoy the Icy Hot. We'll talk to you soon, brother.
2: Thanks, Zach.
1: I appreciate it. Thanks for having me.
2: I'm the guy who's got a little over 4 years to write his Hall of Fame speech.
0: How
2: great is that, knowing that you are going to be a first ballot Hall of Famer and just writing your speech?
0: One of the most humble guys ever, so I'm sure he hasn't thought about it, but we will for him plenty.
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1: Last night, we watched the game at the Doubletree in Bristol, at the sports bar at the Doubletree in Bristol, which, as we learned, is known for its quesadillas. We were there, and we watched the game. And at one point towards the end of the first half, I got a phone call. I went and took the phone call and left the group, which included the Golics and many other ESPN personalities, and I did not come back. Some people may know that that term is occasionally called an Irish goodbye. Do we know why it's called an Irish goodbye? Does anyone know the answer to
2: that? As an Irish person, I'm 25% Irish. It's just, they're just so like private. Whoa, you just get up and leave. You just
3: 25%?
2: 25%. I'm mostly Italian, but Irish is like you just get up and leave. Like that's just their personality.
1: Okay. All right. So it's called an Irish goodbye. Apparently, he's 25% Irish. So he's allowed
3: a little more Irish to be the authority on that.
1: So he's allowed to say. So I was accused of giving an Irish goodbye. The Golics specifically. Yeah. And you have to understand, you're talking to a guy who grew up watching Mike Golic. Same. So hanging out with Mike Golic is kind of a cool thing. Like last night, watching a football game with Mike Golic and his son's fun. Like I'm pretty excited about it. And then this morning, I got this on their show.
4: I came back at one point and I see Matt Jones leaving on the phone, right, going to take a call. So I'm like, all right, he's got a call. Maybe he's got a hit somewhere.
5: And oh, by the way, I was sitting by him. He said, I gotta have to take a call. I'll be right back.
4: Important
3: distinction.
4: Yes.
5: Yes.
4: A very important distinction because, spoiler alert, Matt Jones did not come right back.
5: Irish goodbye.
4: Irish goodbye us. Yep. And so here's the interesting plot twist now, and the thing that we've got to try and do some detective work on is,
5: now, why do you have to say goodbye?
4: Wow. All right.
2: That was Bubba.
4: Well, and listen, the Irish goodbye is a move. Dad, overall, pro or con, Irish goodbye?
5: I really don't have a problem with it. I guess it depends on the company you're with.
4: Sure. This is our first time hanging out.
5: That's what
4: Matt.
5: I mean. A lot depends on the group you're with.
4: Yeah. So Matt pulls the Irish goodbye, and we come in here this morning, and we've got this written down in the chamber. Like, we have to bring this up. We have to address this.
5: Yep,
4: this
5: yep.
4: is ESPN Radio family business. So, of course, we'll talk about it in public with everyone.
5: Yes, we will.
4: And Matt comes walking into the control room and says, I did not Irish goodbye last night.
5: Really, really sensitive about this.
4: He was adamant that he did not Irish goodbye us last night.
5: I saw Matt before the show, and he came in and he tried to do the whole explanation. I wasn't going to Irish goodbye. Myron texted me and said he was leaving. I thought everybody was leaving. I listened to his two-minute jumbled explanation. I said, whatever, we're going to rip you.
4: Yep.
1: That hurt. Ooh. Okay, I mean, that hurt. That's like, I mean, you're you know, you grow up watching somebody, and then he rips you for saying Irish goodbye. I have to say, that hurt me. And while I like the Golics, I don't like being accused of Irish goodbye, and even if it is by one of my radio heroes.
3: Yeah, that must hurt because Golic Senior, I mean, is the GOAT in our business, and we had a chance to hang with him, and you did do, but like I can understand why they're saying that. I've been in a lot of situations with you. You do just leave. Like you don't say, oh, hey, everybody, I'll see y'all tomorrow. You just one day you're there, one second you're there, the next second you're not. Well, that is kind of your way.
1: I had told a really good story. I think everybody had laughed about how it's Carolina Hurricanes announcer. Okay. I'll tell it on the show one day. I told everybody, and everybody was laughing, and there was a part of me that was like, now's a good time to exit.
3: Is that what you want? You wanted to go out on a good note?
1: Like, yeah, because it was like, you know, if you spend some time with me, I might make a political comment that could make somebody mad. You know what I mean? Or I might just sort of get on people's nerves. And so I was like, this is a good time to leave. Everybody seems happy. But apparently that wasn't what to do. And so I was a little hurt by it.
3: You do just disappear. I've been in many situations where you're just gone all of a sudden. You just kind of start.
1: Sometimes you
3: just start walking away.
1: Now, the thing that I really didn't like about it was, what is the guy's name?

0: who tried to do an impression of me.
1: That's Bubba.
0: Bubba. First of all, I didn't know there were people still named Bubba. I thought
2: Bubba's the best.
0: I thought
2: Bubba's great.
0: I'm sure Bubba's wonderful, but he did two impressions of me during this segment where he says that this is what I sound like.
3: Now, why do you have to say goodbye?
0: Wow. All right.
4: That was Bubba.
0: That's one.
3: Now, why can't I just take a call?
0: Wow, Bubba.
1: He lost to it. He lost his voice and he lost control.
3: Now, why?
0: I do not go, now why? No, I don't do that.
2: It's like,
3: now why?
2: Richard Pryor. It sounded like Richard Pryor doing Seinfeld a little bit with
0: okay,
2: that.
0: I don't just know if that was Matt Jones. Quick, just the first one. Close your eyes for a second, Myron, and be honest. Yeah. Is this how I sound? Okay.
3: Now why do you have to say goodbye?
0: Wow, all right.
4: That was Bubba.
2: Nah, he's doing... Like that's one of those characters from the Andy Griffith show. I think he's doing like that. Like that's who he's doing. It doesn't sound like you. I didn't think that was a great impression, but I also understand why they were being critical.
0: Well, I will say, it's not how I sound. At least I don't think. Wow. People have accused me of sounding like Doofenshmirtz on this show.
2: Yeah,
0: I think that's a little unfair. But I will say, when Myron says something crazy, like, I've been saying Sam Darnold's good, I might go, what? Like I do.
1: Yeah, I mean,
2: there's a place you go. There's a place you go, like, where all of a sudden if you get excited, you go to a place in the mountains that most of us have never been to.
0: You go to
2: somewhere else.
0: I have been to some accent. Of those mountain places. But Myron, are you sitting in the dark? I'm told you're in the dark.
2: Listen, I don't know. I'm having the worst tech day of my entire life.
0: Why are you sitting in the dark?
2: There's a sensor.
0: Everyone needs to turn on Disney Plus and see Myron is sitting on national television in the dark.
2: There's a sensor that I don't know. It's never happened before. I get back from Bristol and suddenly this sensor is going off and it's turning off the lights.
3: Now why is Myron in the dark?
2: And I don't know.
0: Excuse me. Now wait a minute.
3: Now what?
2: Like, all you see is teeth because there's no light in here and it's ridiculous.
0: Hang on just a second, Myron. Hang on, Myron. What was that?
3: Now why is Myron in the dark?
0: Bubba, what are you doing? That is not me. Bubba's trying to act like that's me.
1: No, Myron just kept talking because he thought that was you.
2: I didn't know what. That was Bubba?
1: That's true. Bubba, Myron thought it was him. He just
0: kept
1: talking.
0: You did think that was hit me, didn't you?
2: I thought it was pretty good. I thought it was you. Bubba's better than I realized.
0: See?
2: He's much better. I don't know what happened.
0: Just do one little thing about as me, and we'll see if it's true.
2: All right, let's try it, Bubba.
3: Now, why is Myron sitting in the dark?
0: That's not me. That's
2: I don't know, man. It's been one of those days.
0: I come here, and I felt like I was part of the family.
2: Goodness.
0: And then Bubba on the way out.
1: I got to call him as I see him.
0: All right. Fair enough.
2: You see a yellow jersey and teeth. That's all you see right now. You see a yellow jersey and teeth. That's all you see right now. This is ridiculous, man. What kind of day am I having, man?
0: Hey,
2: people saying negative things. Get me out of here, man.
0: Thank you to all the folks here in Bristol. I've enjoyed being here. Let's get Myron, somebody in Minnesota, come help him get his electricity
2: turned on. Pay my dog light bill. I paid my light bill.
3: Now, why is Freddie and Harry up next?
0: They are. This has been Matt and Myron.
5: Amber and Ian.
6: It had not occurred to me until watching that game that you could make a stadium structure.
7: Yeah.
6: I was like, oh.
7: I could do some type of architecture.
6: You could.
7: Yeah, you said to me, hey, build it. Design the stadium. I don't even need the what's the thing that you draw the radius with? What's
6: that deal called? Bad start.
7: You know what I'm talking about, though, right?
6: I do. The thing you put the pin down and then it goes around to the perfect circle.
7: Yeah, the circumference deal.
6: A compass, they're telling us offset.
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1: Radio, ESPN App, Sirius XM, and Channel 80, along with Mark Zeno. I'm Gabe Neitzel. In for the crew tonight. A couple of football games worth noting happening on this Thursday. First in college football, top 25 team in number 7 Miami. Well, they're taking care of business against Florida A&M at home. 49-0 at the half. Darian Mensah, just 14 of 15 for 252 yards and 3 touchdowns for Miami. Mark Fletcher Jr., 7 carries, 105 yards. He has a couple of touchdowns on the ground as Miami dominating Florida A&M. Meanwhile, we have reached the 2-minute warning in Melbourne as the Niners lead the Rams 10-7. Niners have the football, just picked up a first down after receiving a punt. Brock Purdy, 15 of 22, 134 yards, a touchdown and a pick in the first half. Rough first half for Matthew Stafford, 4 of 11, 65 yards, no touchdowns, and an interception. In fact, the brightest spot, believe it or not, for the Rams offensively has been Blake Corum. 6 carries for 42 yards compared to the 7 for 31 for Kyron Williams, although Kyron does have the lone touchdown for the Rams. So a rough offensive first half for the Rams. But they still find themselves in this game.
2: Yeah, and that's good for them. But I think that we're seeing here, again, you're not going to make any grand conclusions here, but I would tell you that, as we have seen repeatedly, there is a slow start, particularly with these early games and the international thing on top of it. A lot of the international games tend to go under anyway. But when you start talking about the time travel, the time zone travel, when this baby hits 88 miles an hour, you're going to see some serious, but yeah, we're
1: didn't realize the Rams took the DeLorean.
2: That probably would have been the quickest way to get there. Remember when Heineken comes back 1 minute later? I mean, it's pretty good stuff.
1: It happens pretty quickly.
2: It does.
1: We have reached the point of the program where our guy, Mark Zeno, he's a little fired up. He wants to get some stuff off his chest. It's time for a little Mark My Words.
0: Mount Zeno.
3: Stand back, everybody.
0: Is about to explode.
4: Oh, God, it's just going to blow.
0: This is Mark My Words with Mark Zeno.
2: All right. Look, I'm going to say this, and I want you to just take it in a vacuum, because this isn't about anything other than what is going to happen this particular weekend. But for years, I've seen the NFL dip their toe into the social cause waters and try to promote all these things. And I think they're all fine and good, and I'm not denigrating any of those. But you know what, NFL? Tomorrow marks 25 years of 9/11. How about we start showing a little bit of remembrance for that? Because this is an NFL that has dipped again, has gotten into the social cause thing. They've made millions off of the military over the course of the last 25 years, okay? Millions in sponsorship dollars, millions in ad revenue, millions in everything off of their partners with the military in so many different ways that they line their pockets with. Why? Because the NFL doesn't do anything that doesn't line their pockets. And I'm okay with that. Hey, I'm a capitalist. This is America. Make as much money as you want. But when we sit here this weekend, because tomorrow is the 25th anniversary, why don't we start putting some sayings in the back of the end zones that remind us and remember what 25 years ago was about, that 9/11 happened. Why don't we start memorializing that? Because it deserves it. We are at a point in time right now where we cannot underscore what the last quarter century has done to America. And only the way we get out of this is if we all step together and in the same direction. How about a little never forget in the back of the end zone? How about American flags on the back of the helmets? How about moments of silence? All those things that are going to happen tomorrow should happen all the way through the NFL weekend, because this is important enough. Football is an American game. It has become America's pastime. How about we sit there and celebrate that? Not because it makes you money, not because it draws you attention, just because it's objectively the right thing to do at this point in time. A lot of us who are alive for this, and there's a whole generation of people who weren't. You know that, right?
1: Oh, yeah. I've watched a couple of documentaries recently, Zeno, where they've got young kids going, I was 3. I wasn't even born yet.
2: Yeah. There's a whole group of people on the internet. Why do you guys take 9/11 so seriously? And I understand it. It's a fair question to ask. Mm-hmm. It's like,
1: If you didn't live it, it's hard to explain.
2: It's our parents' JFK. It's our grandparents' Pearl Harbor. We just don't get it because we didn't live through those moments. For those of us who lived through 9/11, we understand it should still have a heavy tug at your heartstrings. It should still bring you to a place of sadness and bring you to a place of hope that we can overcome everything. You know, people talk so much about, hey, let's go back to September 12th because that was the most unified day in American history, at least the ones for this generation, where we all wanted to help each other. We all wanted to be next to each other. We all wanted to do whatever we could do to make life easier for everybody else. And the NFL, the biggest game in town, the biggest show on TV, can help do that. So I hope, for the NFL's sake, I hope Roger Goodell and company have put something very special together to remind everyone. Put American flags in the corner of every end zone. Put Never Forget up there. Put Remember 9/11. Put anything you want to put up there to let everybody know that this is still a country that, after that, the darkest moment in this generation in our country's history, is one that it's still worth remembering for the right reasons. To honor the victims, to honor those who are lost, and to honor all the names of the people who, the 2,900-plus people who are gone, to give us a reason to tell their story again one more time. Because this generation that is growing up now needs to hear it, needs to understand it, because the world they live in is wildly different because of that day and that day alone. Step up, NFL, do the right thing, and make sure that you spend this weekend remembering 25 years ago.
1: That's mark my words with our guy Zinno. I agree with everything you're saying there, but I feel because it's not, there's not going to be an NFL game that falls on 9/11 this year. It's a Friday, right? So I think the NFL is just going to treat Sunday like it's opening week and Monday night like it's Monday night of opening week. And
2: shame on them, Gabe. Shame on them. For every other cause that they got behind, one way or another. I mean, you know, for crying out loud, they hired Jay-Z to help with the Super Bowl. I mean, you know, and again, I'm not denigrating any of that, but they put their hands in so many other things. Why would you not give this the due it deserves?
1: I completely agree with you, but I guess I'm not holding my breath. I'm not expecting it to happen for anyone, and we're not going to see any sort of patriotism from the NFL until we hit, you know, the gear that you always see on the sideline. You know, they always wear that for a couple weeks in the middle of the season.
2: The entire salute to service.
1: Yes.
2: Sham that the NFL runs
1: yes,
2: every year.
1: Correct.
2: Yeah, that one. Okay.
1: That is the one I am talking about. Yeah. I don't think we're going to see that on coaches' gear, on players' uniform, on anything, again, until we say.
2: And I hope there are some players who take a moment with the media and with the fans to remember that and recognize it. I hope that there are some players out there holding American flags during the national anthem. I hope that there are some players out there telling us to remember, who do something, you know, whether it's write something on their cleats that they'll get fined for crying out loud, you know.
1: It's as simple as coming out with the American flag. I remember that as a powerful image when the NFL came back.
2: Very much so.
1: Players coming out of the tunnel with an American flag. And that's, honestly, that's all it would have to be. But I think it's on the players. It's on the players, it's on the coaching staffs, because I don't think the NFL is going to do something as a whole as we remember 25 years of 9/11 tomorrow.
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4: 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I know I had the Rams top of my power rankings list. They won't be next week. And I know I've been talking about the Rams winning the Super Bowl 61. They may do so anyway. But game one was an absolute clunker. And they'll admit it. That has to be a very long ride home. That's for sure. Right. And then there's going to be a lot of sifting through the film, sifting through the decision-making. I imagine they're not going to go back to Australia. So the way they went to London last year, when I called their game against the Jaguars, who were there for a full week, they showed up just like they did in Australia. Last minute-ish. Played the game, went home. That worked out swimmingly, going west to east. They punked the Jaguars, who then, after coming back from London, began to punk other people. And I guess it's not the same way going east to west. I know Peter Schrager said that they sent, like, you know,
5: 2 years they've been working.
4: 2 years of employees worth of flying there to see how they felt and what they did. Bottom line is, though, they don't have to pass rush against Trent Williams, no matter how great Myles Garrett is, and they don't have to face the 49ers defense, no matter how great their offense is. You know? So, an absolute clunker, and all You know, I knew what they would say after the, as I'm watching it, which is the only thing they can't say. We're going to flush it. We'll learn from it. We'll flush it and move on. We're not that, we're not this team. But take responsibility for not performing well in a big spot. This is Matthew Stafford afterwards.
6: We didn't play well enough. Obviously, you know, never got into a rhythm. Only had probably two good drives, honest with you, the entire day. We didn't do the things that we are accustomed to doing. That's just communicating, operating, being on the same page. Too many times we were on different pages. That starts with me. You know, I'm the guy that's communicating all that stuff, so I got to make sure I do a better job, make sure we're all on the same page and we can rock and roll out there and go just, you know, go play the game. And felt like we were fighting ourselves a little bit today. And obviously not the way you want to start the season, you know, but a lot of football left and opportunities with the right kind of people and the, you know, right coaches and everybody to go out there and fix it and move forward.
4: Yep. The Rams had scored double digits in points 42 straight games. Matthew Stafford's now started 75 games for the Los Angeles Rams since being acquired by the Detroit Lions. That's the fewest number of points, 7, beating the previous record of 9 in week 4 against the Niners in their title defense season. That's that. Myles Garrett just absolutely shut down. I mean, shut down. He had as many tackles, sacks, and quarterback hits as Aaron Donald did.
7: And Rich, when you say shut down so people understand this, I'm printing out the box score for you, and I like to highlight things and make it easier for you to find. I'm looking for Myles Garrett. I can't find his name. He's nowhere in the box score. That's how shut down.
4: 3 pressures, 25 pass rushes for Myles Garrett, who said afterwards, essentially, he's not 100%.
8: Did you feel 100% coming in today?
9: No, no. I mean, this was the worst version of myself that I've put out there. Now I've got to be better. I got to find a way to recover and get back to the player I know I can be, and I've shown that I've been before.
8: But you had another one of focus coming up against the Giants for the Southwest.
9: Getting healthy. And that's the main thing. I mean, when I was out there, I was a little bit more focused on, you know, myself and trying to stay healthy than, you know, what they were doing, and that showed. I wasn't who I needed to be, you know, for my team.
4: It was just off from start to finish. Mm-hmm. Off from start to finish. Because, I mean, if he's hurt, why is he out there on some special teams plays? Which he was. He's hurt, but he certainly didn't look himself, and nor did, you know, it took a while on offense for Stafford to find Davante Adams.
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1: No one wanted to play. You know, the fear was real, and it was something that no one ever experienced before. 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
0: And semifinal action takes place at the U.S. Open.
2: That's it. Alexander Zverev will play for the U.S. Open title.
0: Dodgers go for 8 straight against the Marlins.
3: Swung on, belted to right and deep. This ball heading back. This ball's gone. A grand slam for Kyle Tucker. Do you believe it?
0: Plus, Kansas and Missouri renew their rivalry on a gridiron.
4: Simmons takes the snap. Draw play, running to the right. Second level. Roberts between the 50-yard line into the 40. Breaks the tackle to the 30. Right side line to the 20. To the 5. To the house. Jamal Roberts for the second consecutive year. He goes 64.
0: From the worldwide headquarters of ESPN, this is SportsCenter All Night on ESPN Radio and on the ESPN app. Now, here's Gabrielle Lucevero.
5: 2 games down, 14 to go in week 1 of the NFL season. I've got your look ahead to Sunday, but first, there's rivalries, rematches to get to on the college football schedule. An American man is making history at the U.S. Open Finals, but is it Ben Shelton or Francis Tiafoe? And the sports world honoring the 25th anniversary of the 9/11 terrorist attacks. And we begin with 2 teams that helped start that healing a quarter century ago.
6: We know exactly where we were that day. It's there in our mind's eye. We don't want to go back there to channel it, but it waits in a place that we can go back to and remember the tragedy, the horrific moments of that day. But from that, what came out of it and what will come out of this ceremony is, as we do in this country, as you're doing right now, we put our arms around each other, we put our arms around baseball, and we got to do that coming up tonight.
5: The New York Yankees hosting the New York Mets in the Bronx on that 25th anniversary of 9/11, just the second time that these two teams have met on the anniversary. But the roles that each team played in the healing of the city, they were so immense. And tonight it does add a layer to that otherwise lackluster Subway Series showdown between two teams on very opposite sides of the playoff picture. And because it always is that deep, Cody Bellinger homered after he was behind the plate catching the ceremonial first pitch from Brielle Saracini. Her father, Victor Saracini, was the pilot of United Airlines Flight 175. That plane was flown into the South Tower of the World Trade Center. That is just one of the powerful stories, one of the things that we hear year after year that make us come together. And certainly that is not lost on the Yankees.
7: That means a lot. I just think about to that day. I was a young kid and, kind of my waking up and my parents kind of telling me what's going on about kind of the acts of terrorism that happened. And, I just remember my mom being like, there's some bad men did some bad things, but, there's a lot of heroes out there right now that are, standing up and doing the right thing. So I just remember her always, hitting about the heroes and the ones that, they get a chance to come home and see their families and get a chance to be a part of that. So getting a chance to represent, NYPD, the fire department, everybody that kind of, gave the ultimate sacrifice, it meant a lot tonight.
8: It was great. Obviously as a club, we're playing for a lot, but, having some of the people involved today, back and a part of the pregame ceremonies, it felt special. The energy in the crowd was special. I'm glad it felt like, I don't want to say celebration, but it felt like you'd want a ball game to feel like. So I thought a lot of people were here having a great time on what for many is a difficult day, obviously.
5: Aaron Judge, Aaron Boone after the game for the Yankees. Call Cody Bellinger on Yes Network and 880 ESPN. Yankees 6, Mets 4. That is a season high 23 games over 500 for the Yankees. The Mets, that was the end of a four-game win streak. Houston at Tampa Bay, a matchup between the top team in the AL West and the top team in the AL East. Game tied at one into the bottom of the ninth. One out, one on for Tampa Bay's Junior Caminero.
9: The stretch by Abreu in the first one. Coming after him in a drive. Deep to left field. On its way. Caminero has just sent the Rays to the postseason for the first time in 3 years. The Tampa Bay Rays are the first team to clinch in 2026.
5: Walk-off two-run home run, the first career walk-off hit for Caminero. Rays win 3-1 with it. They become the first team to clinch a playoff berth this season. Here's Tampa Bay's Kevin Cash after the win.
10: Kevin, your young superstar, his first walk-off hit. How do you describe that moment?
11: Pretty special. I mean, I think we all had all the confidence in the world, but to come through, that's a sign of some good things to come.
10: You were optimistic about this group in the spring. How proud are you of what they have accomplished here tonight?
11: Incredibly proud of this group, for sure. And, you know, Eric said it first meeting we had as a club that there was a lot of belief in this room, and they went and backed it up.
10: There's still so much more to accomplish, but how much will you enjoy celebrating this moment with this club here tonight?
11: We've missed it for 2 years. We're going to celebrate tonight for sure.
5: Kevin Cash, Rays manager with Rays.TV. Rays not the only team clinching tonight. Milwaukee punched their ticket to the postseason, putting up an insane 20-0 shutout over the Reds. We'll take you through it later in the hour. LA Dodgers, they will not be far behind. They can clinch as early as later today with some help. Friday night at Miami, they're on a 7-game win streak. It's the longest active in Major League Baseball right now, looking to make it 8 at Miami tonight, which would tie their longest over the last 2 seasons.
12: Well, Kyle Tucker, look, when you think about this game tonight, that was back-to-back multi-hit games. When you all year have been talking about that consistency, to get to see those results, how good are you feeling at the plate right now?
13: It's nice. Just trying to do my job and do my part. Put together some good at-bats and try and put the barrel on the ball. So it worked out well tonight. We'll take the win.
12: The 3 hits tonight, but when you look at just the grand slam, it was against the lefty. That was the third pitch of the at-bat. Was that what you were looking for there?
13: Just something over the plate. I mean, there's a good amount of breaking balls, but still got to respect the fastball. So just kind of left one arm side, and I just got the most of it right there.
12: It's been a few years since you've had a grand slam. How special are those moments?
13: It's great, especially in a close game, and that could be the difference maker in getting the win. So I was just happy. Blake threw a great game as usual. We were able to put some runs up on the board for everyone. So worked out well for the first game of this road trip.
12: It's no secret that the season for you, it's had some ups and it's had a few downs, but after every results you get, every positive thing, this dugout is going crazy for you. How special and how nice has it been just to have the support of your teammates?
13: Yeah, it's great. I mean, they support everyone, every single day, every single game that we show up. So it's great being a part of a team like that. And, they ride and die with you. So excited for the rest of the season and get into the playoffs.
12: All right, Kyle, congratulations on this win and an excellent day at the plate.
13: Awesome. Thank you. Appreciate it.
5: Kyle Tucker, Dodgers right fielder with Spectrum Sportsnet LA. He helped the Dodgers to the 6-2 win with his 6th grand slam of his career, finished just a double shy of the cycle. Tune in for baseball action later today as the Diamondbacks host the Rangers, presented by Progressive Insurance. That coverage begins at 7:30 p.m. Eastern right here on ESPN Radio and the ESPN app.
14: It's Ben Shelton's breakthrough to his first major final, and he will carry American hopes to this court on Sunday.
5: On the court at Arthur Ashe Stadium in New York, Ben Shelton defeated Francis Tiafoe, earning his spot in the U.S. Open Finals. He is now the first Black American man to contend for a singles final since Arthur Ashe in 1972. Fittingly, yes, he was on the court at Arthur Ashe Stadium, and his remarks were something to be listened to.
15: Well, Ben, You've just made your very first Grand Slam final, and you've done it on home soil. Talk to me about the significance of this match, especially considering you played such a good friend in Francis for your spot in the final.
16: I mean, first on foe, he's like a big brother to me. To be honest, every time that we get to take this court together, Arthur Ashe, and play each other is super special. But this is where we want to be at the tail end of this tournament. This is both of our favorite tournament in the world, our favorite court in the world, and to be able to light it up in front of you guys is the best feeling that there is.
15: You made the semis here 3 years ago. You've made the semis here again. What's different about the Ben Shelton here in 2026 as opposed to the Ben Shelton that made his very first U.S. Open semi?
16: I think I've grown up. I'm more mature, more focused. I know what my goal is. I know my job is out here, and I'm 100% committed to those goals. It's not easy playing here on Arthur Ashe. You're playing in front of all your favorite athletes and movie stars. So to be able to keep your head down and focus for over 3 hours is not an easy task. I keep on looking up at the screen like, oh, shoot, Jalen Brunson's here.
15: So I got to ask this. 2003, since the last time an American man won this title, but it's been since 1972 that a black man has played in the final of the U.S. Open, and it was Arthur Ashe. On Sunday, you will step foot on Arthur Ashe Stadium looking to take your very first Grand Slam title. When you hear that, what goes through your mind as you prepare for Sunday?
16: Yeah, it's a lot of emotion. My dad, my mom have sacrificed a lot for me to be in this position today. My dad lost his mom earlier this year, and she's the reason that he was able to play tennis. Without her, you know, there's no Ben Shelton standing here today. So this one is for her. This one is for her, and I'm going to need you guys on Sunday to bring the energy. I'm going for it here. I'm going to leave it all on the court. I hope you guys come and back me. Let's do this for the USA.
5: And on Sunday, Shelton will meet top seed Sasha Zverev for the title. Shelton looking for his first Grand Slam title. And we mentioned 1972, right? But also look back to 2003. That was the last time an American man won a Grand Slam singles title. That was Andy Roddick at the U.S. Open. And Roddick was at the U.S. Open on Friday night to watch this as well.
17: I wonder if you paint the picture for the folks at home of just the energy that was brought to this stadium, and then how Shelton helped ride that to where he will find himself now.
18: Yeah, one, it's an honor to watch these two exceptional young American men take the court on the 25th anniversary, as we remember 9/11. But also for Arthur Ashe, who the stadium's named for. Listen, we're just so proud of Francis and Ben and how they've matured, and it's been fun watching them mature. And Ben is certainly just in full flight. He's a lot to deal with right now. You know, 148 mphs from the left-hand side, short up the backhand, as you mentioned during the highlight. Ben looks great right now.
17: He seemed to make Tiafoe really labor. Nothing came easy for Foe. Even when he was able to hold serve, it felt like Shelton had break points, and Tiafoe had to labor and labor and labor and work and work and work. And Shelton's service game, because of the aces, he cruised there. What was he able to do to make Tiafoe have to work so hard?
18: Yeah, the book on Ben used to be you would want to make him work, right? Extend the rallies. The longer you can stay in it, the better for you. Carlos Alcaraz had a hard time doing that a couple nights ago. And so, listen, the most natural pattern for Foe today is that shot right there, that forehand to the backhand side. If he's not getting an easy pattern like that, Scott, it's going to be long, and it's going to be able to grind points out right there. You see him kind of bail out with the drop shot. You know, he wasn't getting his favorite pattern simply. Ben's weakness on the backhand side stood up tonight, and that's why Bennett was the winner.
5: So the men's singles final, that is on Sunday. The women's final is set for Saturday, 4 p.m. Eastern. Two-time defending champ Aryna Sabalenka looks for a three-peat against Elena Rybakina. That is the player who just ended Sabalenka's 99-week run as the world number one in WTA rankings. You can call that one some appointment viewing.
19: Report, Tua will start. Cooper Rush will be the backup. Mike Penix will be inactive.
20: Tua was better than people have led on the media. I think they're pretty happy with him.
21: I really do believe that it was always going to be Tua.
5: Maybe it was always going to be Tua, but Tua didn't last too long. Falcons QB Tua Tagovailoa is out before it even began. He has been ruled out for Sunday's season opener against Pittsburgh with an oblique injury and is considered week to week. Now, Michael Penix Jr., he is still working his way back to 100% after ACL surgery last November. So that means it is what's behind door number three in Cooper Rush, who will be starting for the Falcons this Sunday.
19: That's the life of a backup quarterback. And in an ideal world, would you love to have gotten every rep? Of course, that's a no-brainer. But I do think there's examples of guys that come in with no reps, and sometimes it's after, you know, the first play. Sometimes it's on play 59, whatever it is, and you're expected to compete, and you're expected to hold the standard of the room, in this case, the quarterback room. So Cooper's been a backup in his career. He's been a starter. He knows how to prepare.
5: College football campus tour is in Aggieland as Arizona State takes on Texas A&M starting at 10 a.m. Eastern today. Jonathan Zaslow and Amber Wilson host from the Clayton Williams Jr. Alumni Center next to Kyle Field. They'll be joined by Hall of Famers R.C. Slocum, Jacob Green, and former standout Stat Wen and Kellen Mond. 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Coming up, we talk college football, starting with a long-standing rivalry of a new era, Mizzou and Kansas. That's next.
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1: Got a full slate of college football games later today, but Friday night lights were bright as well. 122nd edition of the Border Showdown. That's 23rd ranked Mizzou on the road in Lawrence, Kansas, as the rivalry hits KU's campus for the first time since 2005. And the Jayhawks, they came ready to play.
2: Let's see if we can block another.
3: Looks like a 27-yarder. It's blocked again. Leroy Harris.
4: It's open.
3: And Alexander's got it. He's to midfield. 45-40. 35-30. One man to beat. He's going to score. Another blocked field goal for Kansas. And it's pandemonium here in the new booth.
1: Brian Haney from Learfield on the call. 6-0 Kansas lead in the second quarter. Game was tied at 14 at the half into the third quarter.
5: Running back offset to the right. In motion goes the tight end Norfleet. Taking the snap, Simmons throws it into the end zone. Alubide, touchdown Missouri. An 8-yard strike from Austin Simmons. And for the first time tonight, Missouri has the lead.
1: Mizzou takes the lead, does not give it up from there, outscoring Kansas 24-7 in the second half to win it 38-21. Other top 25 teams in action tonight, number 24, Louisville. They beat Villanova 59-13. Cardinals are the only college football team to score 50-plus points in its home opener in each of the last four seasons. Only FBS team. The number 25, Virginia Cavaliers, made easy work of in-state opponent Norfolk State on Friday night as well. 59-3. A little bit of revenge for the Cavs, too. Former Virginia Tech quarterback Michael Vick, might have heard of him, is now the Spartans head coach. On a day full of honoring the memories of those killed on 9/11, 25 years ago, Boston College held with its tradition of hosting the Red Bandana Game in honor of Boston College lacrosse player Wells Crowder, who became the hero, the man with the red bandana, who gave his own life saving others 25 years ago. His alma mater honored him with a win.
6: 14 out of the pocket to the right, trying to escape pressure, flips it wide open. Pew to the 45, 40. He's a goner. 25, 15, 10, 5. Touchdown. Dawson Pew is the eagle in the end zone. 78 yards on 3rd and 6.
1: BC goes on to win 28-21. If you have not watched Tom Rinaldi's piece, The Man in the Red Bandana, it is possibly one of the greatest pieces that I have ever seen ESPN produce and Tom Rinaldi put out. In fact, it was airing on SportsCenter as I was putting the show together, and I had to pause and then turn the volume down because it is just so powerful and tough to hear at times, but so beautiful as well. If you haven't watched it, you absolutely must check it out. Well, tune in for that college football action today as the Michigan Wolverines host the Oklahoma Sooners. Coverage begins at 11:30 a.m. Eastern on ESPN Radio and the ESPN app. Back to baseball, Braves and Phillies starting a 3-game set this weekend in a series that could go a long way toward determining who will take the NL East. Braves entered the series up 4 games on the Phils, and they need extras to decide where things would sit after game one.
7: Baldwin slugs into the gap in right center. Kim hits the bag at second. That ball goes to the wall. Kim around third. Phillies at the cutoff man. Braves win! They're going berserk in Atlanta. Drake Baldwin just ripped one to the gap, and the Braves claim game one 6-5 over the Phillies at 11.
1: 680 The Fan going berserk too. 6-5 Atlanta in 11. Braves now up 5 games in the NL East race. Key matchup in the American League postseason race as well. Guardians chasing the Chicago White Sox for the top spot in the AL Central, and the Twins chasing the Guardians.
8: And this will be the 21st pitch of the inning for Gomez. Here it comes. Swung on. This is headed toward the gap in deep right center. It'll get down and go all the way to the wall. That's going to score Martinez and Hanau in the second with another Ezekiel. It's not a walk-off, but it's another ninth inning or later mammoth hit.
1: Guards controlling what they can control. The win now just one game back on the division-leading White Sox, who lost to St. Louis 7-3 on Friday night. This is SportsCenter All Night, brought to you by Progressive. Half-hour headlines and the headlines you need to know heading into the first Sunday of the NFL season. That's next.
4: Hey, this is Rich Eisen. 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
11: 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It was that 81-yarder from Carson Wentz. And he also had the longest run, because the 65-yard run against Detroit here on Christmas Day, that was the longest run. So Jordan Addison, fantastic talent. But the Vikings have to get more.
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1: The men's final is set at the U.S. Open. Ben Shelton beat fellow American Francis Tiafoe in four sets. He will become the first Black American man since Arthur Ashe to contend for a title. That's since 1972. Up against Sasha Zverev, who is now in his third straight major finals appearance. There's a full slate of college football on the horizon today with the first conference tests of the season coming to collect. Alabama at Kentucky, Arizona at BYU, plus Arch Manning and Texas hosting Julian Sayin and the Ohio State in that marquee matchup of the day. Stick around for a preview of what's to come later today. And the sports world marks the 25th anniversary of the 9/11 terrorist attacks with the Subway Series at Yankee Stadium at the center.
2: Certainly understand the weight of today and certainly being the 25th anniversary, but having the two New York teams here playing, you know, having lived through being a baseball player at the time, knowing the role that baseball played at the time, feels like an honor to go out there tonight. I understand there'll be a lot of different emotions in the building tonight with a lot of people with a lot of different contexts in and around that time and that day. So, you know, we don't take lightly walking out on that field tonight.
1: The Yankees beat the Mets 6-4, but around the game, a cause for reflection for those involved in the game of baseball on a whole as they returned to play after those attacks in 2001. Here's former New York Mets manager Bobby Valentine.
3: No one wanted to play. You know, the fear was real, and it was something that no one ever experienced before. So the idea of even playing in New York was a foreign idea. People were saying why. The players were wondering why. And when we got to the stadium and there were metal detectors and their dogs sniffing our lockers and there were uniform personnel all over the stadium, including up on the rooftop, it was a different feeling. And somehow the courageous players from the Atlanta Braves, the New York Mets, went out on that field, embraced before the game, and played a really crisp game of baseball before almost a full house. And then the superhero came to the plate with the team behind and hit this home run. And not only was the sound of the bat different than I had ever heard, but the roar of the crowd was different than anything I ever heard. It changed things.
1: The superhero he's talking about, of course, Mike Piazza. Derek Jeter, the captain for the New York Yankees, also reflecting on Good Morning America about his memories of that day.
4: For the first time, you're sitting there saying, I'm just a baseball player. It doesn't mean anything at all. And everyone was asking, when are you going to get back to playing? And I'm like, do we even really need to get back to playing? But we had the chance to meet so many family members that had lost loved ones. And, you know, it was a common theme when we talked to them. It was memories that they had going to Yankee Stadium. They're still watching us every night. We were in a playoff hunt at that particular time. And I think that's when it clicked for us that we said, listen, we can't change anything, obviously, that happened. But what we can try to do is just provide some entertainment for even 3 hours a day.
5: Yeah.
4: And give people something to cheer for. And we took that responsibility seriously.
1: And these Yankees here in 2026 certainly gave the fans plenty to cheer about on Friday evening with a 6-4 win. They can clinch a playoff spot as soon as tonight. That, of course, though, with some help from the Blue Jays and the Rangers. Tampa Bay, though, became the first team to lock in its spot with a win over the Astros. And the Milwaukee Brewers became the second, doing this to Cincy.
6: 3-1. And Garrett, a drive. Deep center field. This one's back at the track. Gone! Garrett Mitchell goes big fly. It's the first grand slam of the year for the Brewers. 17-0 crew.
1: Is anyone else amazed that that's the first grand slam of the season for the Brewers? That on 620 WTMJ, that made it 17.

0: 17-0. Wilson Contreras really just came in to put a nice bow on it, round things out with a three-run shot. So what comes next?
1: Brings home the first pitch and a fly ball on the infield. Hamilton calling for it. Hamilton reaches up, squeezes the baseball, and for the eighth time in 9 years, the Milwaukee Brewers are headed to the postseason. They've known for a while, but tonight they make it official. October baseball is on the way once again, Milwaukee.
0: That's a 20-0 shutout win. Season high 23 hits. They are the first team in Major League Baseball history with multiple 20-run shutouts in a season. So the Brewers join the Rays as the second team to clinch its postseason berth on Friday night. Brewers manager joined Apple TV. Here's Pat Murphy.
2: We know you want the division, but how gratifying is it to check this box?
3: Yeah, it's one of the boxes you check. You know, these guys have done what other people didn't think they could do for a while now. And they just keep getting better. They keep understanding what it takes to play winning baseball. So I'm proud of them.
2: Murph, at what point this season did you know you had something special in this group?
3: Yeah, I mean, we set the bar so high that you never really felt like, hey, we were doing it. But now it's become a reality. At least the first step is down. We got many more to go, but we'll make sure that we stay on track.
2: What makes this team not just a regular season team, but a team built for October?
3: Yeah, I mean, it's just about people. You put yourself in this position, and if you put yourself in this position, anything can happen. But we can't change the way we play. This is how we play.
2: This guy right here to my right, Jackson Churio. He has had an unbelievable week. What are we watching happen right before our eyes with this guy turning into an MVP caliber player?
3: Yeah, well, he's had it in him. Jack is special. You know, he's got the smile on his face, and he doesn't let it go, and that's a beautiful thing.
0: The Boston Red Sox, not such a beautiful thing lately. Their playoff spot is still all but certain, though they're a little bit farther out from clinching. And here's the thing, this kind of performance, not going to help.
1: Salvi, in that case, drove in a run, but it was only a single. And there's a swing, and a ball hit the other way. Deep left field, Anthony looking up, it's high off the Green Monster. Here comes Collins around third. Digging for two and safe at second with an RBI double. Jensen, two doubles tonight, and that one drives in a run, and the Royals lead it 2-0.
0: 96-5 the Fan, 3-2 loss to the bottom of the AL Central, Kansas City Royals. Pirates had a four-game win streak going. It was snapped, though. Cubs put up 12. 12-1 is your final. Tune in for baseball action later today as the Diamondbacks host the Rangers, presented by Progressive Insurance. Coverage begins at 7:30 p.m. Eastern on ESPN Radio and the ESPN app. Before we look ahead to Sunday in the NFL, let's look back. The San Francisco 49ers, they can claim the first ever NFL regular season win on Australian soil. They delivered a message to the league with a 27-7 win over the LA Rams on Thursday night. So while it once again proved anointing anyone your Super Bowl champs before a single snap is played is pretty ill-advised, well, so is totally counting them out after a single game. Here's Mina Kimes on the Golics.
4: We talk about top defenses in the NFL this offseason. I did not include the Niners in any of my top 10 lists. And then watching them was just a reminder, oh, right, Nick Bosa, Fred Warner, two of the best defensive players in football. I think, I just wanted to see what they looked like. And honestly, they just looked fantastic. But, you know, I think there was a matchup issue for the Rams. I think Myles Garrett clearly was not himself, as he said after the game. And you know, people can talk about excuses or whatever, but I've seen that player, what he looks like when he is healthy, and that ain't it. And then Stafford had a bad game. And, you know, even in his MVP campaign, he wasn't perfect, but we just kind of forget some of the down performances after a season like the one he had last year, and this was undoubtedly one of them.
0: All right, Mina mentioned excuses. Rams lost by double digits for the first time since 2024. Could it be because reigning defensive player of the year, Myles Garrett, was nowhere to be found, or that the Niners were 7-for-12 on third downs while the Rams were 2-for-9? Perhaps it was that Brock Purdy threw for 205 yards and 3 touchdowns and Matthew Stafford was limited to just 155 in the air. Or maybe, maybe. It was all won and lost because of their travel schedules. Niners arrived a week ahead of time while the Rams touched down one day before kickoff. Did it matter? Chris Canty on Unsportsmanlike.
5: Everybody, and I mean everybody, believed that the Rams were going to roll through the regular season and roll over every single opponent. They got pummeled. It was the lowest scoring output that they had in the 75 games that Matt Stafford had played quarterback for them. So there are reasons and there are excuses, and I feel like a lot of people will point to the excuse of the travel as a means of confirmation bias in dismissing what we saw yesterday, which is a 49ers team that was up for the challenge against the vaunted Rams.
0: So that's Thursday night. Let's look ahead to Sunday. Mike Golic, what is your marquee matchup?
6: I am so looking forward to this Houston defense against this Buffalo offense, especially the lines of scrimmage, where there are two of the top lines of scrimmages, respectively, in the NFL. But as you mentioned, Josh Allen's 0-4 in Houston, but I really think all eyes are on C.J. Stroud and how he's going to come out and play.
0: For the third time in three seasons, the Buffalo Bills will meet the Houston Texans in Texas. History is not in the Bills' favor. They have dropped each of their last five regular season meetings with Houston in the Lone Star State. Another game to watch, Bengals, Bucks, Burrow, Baker. Let's go back to Mina Kimes. This matchup, she says it will bring up, once again, on the Golics.
4: I think the pass rush is going to be vastly improved. How could it not be? Dexter Lawrence, Boye Mafe is a good player. On the back end, you've got some good players, too. Added Brian Cook, the corners are good. I do question whether or not their run defense will be better because, I'm not the first person to point this out, they ran it back at linebacker, and that was the glaring issue with this team. I mentioned this on my podcast, guys, but runs outside the tackles, when they got those linebackers moving side to side, opposing offenses averaged over 7 yards a carry on Cincinnati. So that would be where I would look to attack the backers in coverage as well. Now, can Tampa do that? That, I think, is really interesting because last year this was a very bad rushing team. However, it was a very injured offensive line. They're healthy again. It should be a really good offensive line when they're healthy. Bucky Irving comes into this game healthy. Zach Robinson, for all of the criticisms, you know, Falcons fans have of him, good run game there. Obviously, they had Bijan Robinson. So I do think they're going to try to test that, and I think it's kind of like a good barometer for week one to get a feel for both sides.
0: Eyes will be on Kyler Murray in Minnesota, but when it comes to their opponent, Green Bay, Chris Canty again, he says Jordan Love, he should be feeling the pressure too.
5: If they lose in week one, our perception of who Jordan Love is as a quarterback changes. If you lose to a team that didn't know what they were doing at quarterback at the outset of this offseason and then got Kyler Murray off the scrap heap, then all of a sudden that colors how we look at Jordan Love. And we always are going to compare him to his predecessors based on how Green Bay has handled the quarterback position over the last three decades, right? And his predecessors, that being Brett Favre and Aaron Rodgers, Brett Favre won MVP in year four as a starter in Green Bay. Aaron Rodgers won a Super Bowl in year three as the full-time starter in Green Bay. We're going into year four of the full-time starter for Jordan Love, year seven in the National Football League. It's time.
0: 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I'm your host, Gabrielle Lucevero. You can always find me on socials at GLucevero. There's a lot of college football games to keep track of coming up this afternoon, so I'll give you which ones to circle next.
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1: And I feel like he's not the guy. I feel like his confidence is shot. He doesn't look like he's developing and growing into the quarterback that he's supposed to be. Right? He had some moments where he wowed everybody, and then you never saw him build off of that. And now it looks like his confidence is all the way gone.
2: Q Myers on game night, not really a believer in Bryce Underwood, and Michigan head coach Kyle Whittingham might not be either in his quarterback. I've got a little bit more on that coming up in just a moment. But first, just the landscape for week two, for Saturday coming up. ESPN's Bill Connolly hit it spot on with his college football week two preview. Just look to this week for the next line in the debate of which conference is better, Big Ten or SEC. There's three great matchups in that challenge. Number 11, Oklahoma at Michigan will start your day. Then you have Mississippi State, Minnesota, interlude, and then on that Saturday evening headliner, number 1, Ohio State at number 4, Texas. That, of course, is a rematch of quarterback talent in Arch Manning and Julian Sayin. The Buckeyes got the win over Texas last season. That was Arch Manning's debut, but everyone's kind of in agreement. You can throw that tape out. Here's Mark Kestisher, ESPN Radio play-by-play analyst on Sportsmanlike.
3: Last year, it kind of started off way too quickly, it seemed, and maybe the expectation level was incredibly too high. I think we all kind of discerned that when we got through it. I thought he finished well. Cam Coleman coming over from Auburn, big, sturdy target. We saw that in the first game. You know, we don't read a lot into some of these season opening games, but look, I think he's ready to go.
2: That's the marquee matchup of the evening, 7:30 Eastern on ABC and ESPN. Number 11, Oklahoma at Michigan. For a 1-0 team, Michigan surely feels like an 0-1 team. Michigan dropped out of the AP Top 25, and head coach Kyle Whittingham put his quarterback on the hot seat, saying Bryce Underwood's job at QB is not infinite. So after a near loss to Western Michigan and Oklahoma looming, Kirk Herbstreit on what needs to change for that Michigan offense by kickoff this afternoon.
4: I feel like in that just one game out, I felt like it was like, okay, this is we've been asked questions about Bryce. This is our opportunity to show our fans and show America how good this quarterback is. And I feel like they're almost trying to maybe to appease him and make him a star as opposed to doing what Utah used to do, which was 12 and 13 personnel, 2 and 3 tight ends, and pound the rock and then play action off of that, boot and nakeds and things of that nature. And to me, I'm interested to see what kind of adjustments they make, because it wasn't all Bryce. This was more about the scheme and how they tried to attack after that opening touchdown that they scored. So, and now here comes Brent Venables, one of the best defensive minds. It's had 7 months to get ready to defend this quarterback and this system. It's going to be that's a fun one to watch.
2: A couple more games that will be fun ones to watch that you should circle on that calendar. Number 12, Alabama at Kentucky, and Arizona at number 15, BYU, plus Arizona State at number 10, Texas A&M. And that will be the site of the ESPN Radio College Campus Tour, powered by Bloom Energy. They're heading to College Station for week two of college football action as ASU takes on Texas A&M. Coverage starts at 10 a.m. Eastern. 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Now that's what's coming up later today. Here's your top sounds from earlier tonight.
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0: Number 5.
2: We'll start in the Bronx, where the Yankees beat the Mets on the 25th anniversary of 9/11. And Cody Bellinger had the big hit call on the YES Network.
0: Number 4.
2: Kansas lost to Missouri tonight, but Austin Alexander returned a blocked field goal 88 yards for a touchdown for the Jayhawks' first score. Brian Haney from Learfield, he's on the call.
6: Looks like a 27-yarder. It's blocked again. Leroy Harris.
7: It's open.
6: And Alexander's got it. He east of midfield. 45-40, 35-30. One man to beat. He's going to score. Another blocked field goal for Kansas. And it's pandemonium here in the new booth.
0: Number three.
2: The Dodgers won their eighth in a row in Miami, and Kyle Tucker put the game away with a grand slam. AM 570 LA Sports.
7: Swung on, belted to right and deep. This ball heading back. This ball's gone. A grand slam for Kyle Tucker. Do you believe it? Kyle Tucker, a grand slam.
0: Number two.
2: The Rays are going to the playoffs for the first time in 3 years, thanks to a walk-off two-run home run by Junior Caminero, 620 WDAE.
8: The stretch by Abreu in the first one. Coming after him in a drive. Deep to left field. On its way. Caminero has just sent the Rays to the postseason for the first time in 3 years. The Tampa Bay Rays are the first team to clinch in 2026.
0: Number one.
2: And Drake Baldwin sent the fans home happy in Atlanta as the Braves walked off the Phillies. 680, the Fan.
9: Baldwin slugs into the gap in right center. Kim hits the bag at second. That ball goes to the wall. Kim around third. Phillies at the cutoff. Win! They're going berserk in Atlanta. Drake Baldwin just ripped one to the gap, and the Braves claim game one, 6-5 over the Phillies at 11.
2: Those are your top sounds. Here's your top headlines. The Tampa Bay Rays and Milwaukee Brewers are the first two teams to clinch their spots in the postseason. They both did it in dramatic fashion. The Rays with a walk-off home run to beat the Astros, and then the Brewers putting up 20 runs in a shutout win over Cincinnati. The Brewers now have two 20-plus shutouts in a season. They are the first Major League Baseball team ever to hit that mark. The Yankees and Mets took the center of the sports world on the 25th anniversary of 9/11. The Yankees coming out with a 6-4 win, while down the road in Flushing Meadows, Ben Shelton made U.S. Open tennis history as the first Black American man to reach a finals since who else but Arthur Ashe in 1972. Stick with ESPN Radio all day on Saturday. College football, Michigan and Oklahoma and Texas A&M and Arizona State. That coverage starts at 11:30 a.m. Eastern. And then later in the evening, 7:30 p.m. Eastern, baseball, Diamondbacks host the Rangers. 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
17: No one wanted to play. You know, the fear was real, and it was something that no one ever experienced before. So the idea of even playing in New York was a foreign idea.
0: And semifinal action takes place at the U.S. Open.
18: That's it. Alexander Zverev will play for the U.S. Open title.
0: Dodgers go for 8th straight against the Marlins.
7: Swung on, belted to right and deep. This ball heading back. This ball's gone. A grand slam for Kyle Tucker. Do you believe it?
0: Plus, Kansas and Missouri renew their rivalry on a gridiron.
19: Simmons takes the snap. Draw play, running to the right. Second level. Roberts between the 50-yard line into the 40. Breaks the tackle to the 30. Right side line to the 20. To the 5. To the house. Jamal Roberts for the second consecutive year. He goes 64.
0: From the worldwide headquarters of ESPN, this is SportsCenter All Night on ESPN Radio and on the ESPN app. Now, here's Gabrielle Lucevero.
2: Two games down, 14 to go in week one of the NFL season. I've got your look ahead to Sunday, but first, there's rivalries, rematches to get to on the college football schedule. An American man is making history at the U.S. Open Finals, but is it Ben Shelton or Francis Tiafoe? And the sports world honoring the 25th anniversary of the 9/11 terrorist attacks. And we begin with two teams that helped start that healing a quarter century ago.
20: We know exactly where we were that day. It's there in our mind's eye. We don't want to go back there to channel it, but it waits in a place that we can go back to and remember the tragedy, the horrific moments of that day, but from that, what came out of it and what will come out of this ceremony is, as we do in this country, as you're doing right now, we put our arms around each other, we put our arms around baseball, and we got to do that coming up tonight.
2: The New York Yankees hosting the New York Mets in the Bronx on that 25th anniversary of 9/11, just the second time that these two teams have met on the anniversary, but the roles that each team played in the healing of the city, they were so immense. And tonight it does add a layer to that otherwise lackluster Subway Series showdown between two teams on very opposite sides of the playoff picture. And because it always is that deep. Cody Bellinger homered after he was behind the plate catching the ceremonial first pitch from Brielle Saracini. Her father, Victor Saracini, was the pilot of United Airlines Flight 175. That plane was flown into the South Tower of the World Trade Center. That is just one of the powerful stories, one of the things that we hear year after year that make us come together. And certainly that is not lost on the Yankees.
1: That means a lot. I just think about to that day. I was a young kid and, kind of my waking up and my parents kind of telling me what's going on about kind of the acts of terrorism that happened. And, I just remember my mom being like, there's some bad men did some bad things, but, there's a lot of heroes out there right now that are, standing up and doing the right thing. So I just remember her always, hitting about the heroes and the ones that, they get a chance to come home and see their families and get a chance to be a part of that. So getting a chance to represent, NYPD, the fire department, everybody that kind of, gave the ultimate sacrifice. It meant a lot tonight.
21: It was great. Obviously as a club, we're playing for a lot, but, having some of the people involved today, back and a part of the pregame ceremonies, it felt special. The energy in the crowd was special. I'm glad it felt like, I don't want to say celebration, but it felt like you'd want a ball game to feel like. So I thought a lot of people were here having a great time on what for many is a difficult day, obviously.
2: Aaron Judge, Aaron Boone after the game for the Yankees. Call Cody Bellinger on Yes Network and 880 ESPN. Yankees 6, Mets 4. That is a season high 23 games over 500 for the Yankees. The Mets, that was the end of a four-game win streak. Houston at Tampa Bay, a matchup between the top team in the AL West and the top team in the AL East. Game tied at one into the bottom of the ninth. One out, one on for Tampa Bay's Junior Caminero.
22: The stretch by Abreu in the first one. Coming after him in a drive. Deep to left field. On its way. Caminero has just sent the Rays to the postseason for the first time in 3 years. The Tampa Bay Rays are the first team to clinch in 2026.
2: Walk-off two-run home run, the first career walk-off hit for Caminero. Rays win 3-1 with it. They become the first team to clinch a playoff berth this season. Here's Tampa Bay's Kevin Cash after the win.
23: Kevin, your young superstar, his first walk-off hit. How do you describe that moment?
24: Pretty special. I mean, I think we all had all the confidence in the world, but to come through, that's a sign of some good things to come.
23: You were optimistic about this group in the spring. How proud are you of what they have accomplished here tonight?
24: Incredibly proud of this group, for sure. And, Eric said it first meeting we had as a club that there was a lot of belief in this room, and they went and backed it up.
23: There's still so much more to accomplish, but how much will you enjoy celebrating this moment with this club here tonight?
24: We've missed it for 2 years. We're going to celebrate tonight for sure.
2: Kevin Cash, Rays manager with Rays.tv. Rays not the only team clinching tonight. Milwaukee punched their ticket to the postseason, putting up an insane 20-0 shutout over the Reds. We'll take you through it later in the hour. LA Dodgers, they will not be far behind. They can clinch as early as later today with some help. Friday night at Miami, they're on a 7-game win streak. It's the longest active in Major League Baseball right now, looking to make it 8 at Miami tonight, which would tie their longest over the last 2 seasons.
25: Well, Kyle Tucker, look, when you think about this game tonight, that was back-to-back multi-hit games. When you all year have been talking about that consistency, to get to see those results, how good are you feeling at the plate right now?
26: It's nice. Just trying to do my job and do my part. Put together some good at-bats. I'm trying to put the barrel on the ball, so it worked out well tonight. We'll take the win.
25: The 3 hits tonight, but when you look at just the grand slam, it was against the lefty. That was the third pitch of the at-bat. Was that what you were looking for there?
26: Just something over the plate. And I there's a good amount of breaking balls, but still got to respect his fastball. So just kind of left one arm side, and I just got the most of it right there.
25: It's been a few years since you've had a grand slam. How special are those moments?
26: It's great, especially in a close game, and that could be the difference maker in getting the win. So I was just happy, Blake threw a great game as usual. We were able to put some runs up on the board for everyone. So worked out well for the first game of this road trip.
25: It's no secret that the season for you, it's had some ups and it's had a few downs, but after every result you get, every positive thing, this dugout is going crazy for you. How special and how nice has it been just to have the support of your teammates?
26: Yeah, it's great. I mean, they support everyone, every single day, every single game that we show up. So it's great being a part of a team like that. And, they ride and die with you. So excited for the rest of the season and get into the playoffs.
25: All right, Kyle, congratulations on this win and an excellent day at the plate.
26: Awesome. Thank you. Appreciate it.
2: Kyle Tucker, Dodgers right fielder with Spectrum Sportsnet LA. He helped the Dodgers to the 6-2 win with his sixth grand slam of his career, finished just a double shy of the cycle. Tune in for baseball action later today as the Diamondbacks host the Rangers, presented by Progressive Insurance. That coverage begins at 7:30 p.m. Eastern right here on ESPN Radio and the ESPN app.
3: It's Ben Shelton's breakthrough to his first major final, and he will carry American hopes to this court on Sunday.
2: On the court at Arthur Ashe Stadium in New York, Ben Shelton defeated Francis Tiafoe, earning his spot in the U.S. Open Finals. He is now the first Black American man to contend for a singles final since Arthur Ashe in 1972. Fittingly, yes, he was on the court at Arthur Ashe Stadium, and his remarks were something to be listened to.
4: Well, Ben, you've just made your very first Grand Slam final, and you've done it on home soil. Talk to me about the significance of this match, especially considering you played such a good friend in Francis for your spot in the final.
5: I mean, first on foe, he's like a big brother to me. To be honest, every time that we get to take this court together, Arthur Ashe, and play each other is super special. But this is where we want to be at the tail end of this tournament. This is both of our favorite tournament in the world, our favorite court in the world, and to be able to light it up in front of you guys is the best feeling that there is.
4: You made the semis here 3 years ago. You made the semis here again. What's different about the Ben Shelton here in 2026 as opposed to the Ben Shelton that made his very first U.S. Open semi?
5: I think I've grown up. I'm more mature, more focused. I know what my goal is. I know my job is out here, and I'm 100% committed to those goals. It's not easy playing here on Arthur Ashe. You're playing in front of all your favorite athletes and movie stars. So to be able to keep your head down and focus for over 3 hours is not an easy task. I keep on looking up at the screen like, oh, shoot, Jalen Brunson's here.
4: So I got to ask this. 2003, since the last time an American man won this title, but it's been since 1972 that a Black man has played in the final of the U.S. Open, and it was Arthur Ashe. On Sunday, you will step foot on Arthur Ashe Stadium looking to take your very first Grand Slam title. When you hear that, what goes through your mind as you prepare for Sunday?
5: Yeah, it's a lot of emotion. My dad, my mom have sacrificed a lot for me to be in this position today. My dad lost his mom earlier this year, and she's the reason that he was able to play tennis. Without her, there's no Ben Shelton standing here today. So this one is for her. This one is for her, and I'm going to need you guys on Sunday to bring the energy. I'm going for it here. I'm going to leave it all on the court. I hope you guys come and back me. Let's do this for the USA.
2: And on Sunday, Shelton will meet top seed Sasha Zverev for the title. Shelton looking for his first Grand Slam title. And we mentioned 1972, right? But also look back to 2003. That was the last time an American man won a Grand Slam singles title. That was Andy Roddick at the U.S. Open. And Roddick was at the U.S. Open on Friday night to watch this as well.
6: I wonder if you paint the picture for the folks at home of just the energy that, was brought to this stadium, and then how Shelton helped ride that to where he will find himself now.
8: Yeah, one, it's an honor to watch these two exceptional young American men take the court on the 25th anniversary, as we remember 9/11. But also for Arthur Ashe, who the stadium's named for. Listen, we're just so proud of Francis and Ben and how they've matured, and it's been fun watching them mature. And Ben is certainly just in full flight. He's a lot to deal with right now. You know, 148 MPHs from the left-hand side, short up the backhand, as you mentioned during the highlight. Ben looks great right now.
6: He seemed to make Tiafoe really labor. Nothing came easy for Foe. Even when he was able to hold serve, it felt like Shelton had break points, and Tiafoe had to labor and labor and labor and work and work and work. And Shelton's service game, because of the aces, he cruised there. What was he able to do to make Tiafoe have to work so hard?
8: Yeah, the book on Ben used to be you would want to make him work, right? Extend the rallies. The longer you can stay in it, the better for you. Carlos Alcaraz had a hard time doing that a couple nights ago. And so, listen, the most natural pattern for Foe today is that shot right there, that forehand to the backhand side. If he's not getting an easy pattern like that, Scott, it's going to be long, and it's going to be able to grind points out right there. You see him kind of bail out with the drop shot. You know, he wasn't getting his favorite pattern simply. Ben's weakness on the backhand side stood up tonight, and that's why Bennett was the winner.
2: So the men's singles final, that is on Sunday. The women's final is set for Saturday, 4 p.m. Eastern. Two-time defending champ Aryna Sabalenka looks for a three-peat against Elena Rybakina. That is the player who just ended Sabalenka's 99-week run as the world number one in WTA rankings. You can call that one some appointment viewing.
9: Report, Tua will start. Cooper Rush will be the backup. Mike Penix will be inactive.
10: Tua was better than people have led on the media. I think they're pretty happy with him.
11: I really do believe that it was always going to be Tua.
2: Maybe it was always going to be Tua, but Tua didn't last too long. Falcons QB Tua Tagovailoa is out before it even began. He has been ruled out for Sunday's season opener against Pittsburgh with an oblique injury and is considered week to week. Now, Michael Penix Jr., he is still working his way back to 100% after ACL surgery last November. So that means it is what's behind door number three in Cooper Rush, who will be starting for the Falcons this Sunday.
9: That's the life of a backup quarterback. And in an ideal world, would you love to have gotten every rep? Of course, that's a no-brainer. But I do think there's examples of guys that come in with no reps, and sometimes it's after, you know, the first play. Sometimes it's on play 59, whatever it is, and you're expected to compete, and you're expected to hold the standard of the room, in this case the quarterback room. So Cooper's been a backup in his career. He's been a starter. He knows how to prepare.
2: College football campus tour is in Aggieland as Arizona State takes on Texas A&M starting at 10 a.m. Eastern today. Jonathan Zaslow and Amber Wilson host from the Clayton Williams Jr. Alumni Center next to Kyle Field. They'll be joined by Hall of Famers R.C. Slocum, Jacob Green, and former standout Stat Wen and Kellen Mond. 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Coming up, we talk college football, starting with a long-standing rivalry of a new era, Mizzou and Kansas. That's next.
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1: Got a full slate of college football games later today, but Friday night lights were bright as well. 122nd edition of the Border Showdown. That's 23rd ranked Mizzou on the road in Lawrence, Kansas, as the rivalry hits KU's campus for the first time since 2005. And the Jayhawks, they came ready to play.
2: Let's see if we can block another.
3: Looks like a 27-yarder. It's blocked again. Leroy Harris.
4: It's open.
3: And Alexander's got it. He's to midfield. 45-40. 35-30. One man to beat. He's going to score. Another blocked field goal for Kansas. And it's pandemonium here in the new booth.
1: Brian Haney from Learfield on the call. 6-0 Kansas lead in the second quarter. Game was tied at 14 at the half into the third quarter.
5: Running back offset to the right. In motion goes the tight end Norfleet. Taking the snap, Simmons throws it into the end zone. Alubide, touchdown Missouri. An 8-yard strike from Austin Simmons. And for the first time tonight, Missouri has the lead.
1: Mizzou takes the lead, does not give it up from there, outscoring Kansas 24-7 in the second half to win it 38-21. Other top 25 teams in action tonight, number 24, Louisville. They beat Villanova 59-13. Cardinals are the only college football team to score 50-plus points in its home opener in each of the last four seasons. Only FBS team. The number 25, Virginia Cavaliers, made easy work of in-state opponent Norfolk State on Friday night as well. 59-3. A little bit of revenge for the Cavs, too. Former Virginia Tech quarterback Michael Vick, might have heard of him, is now the Spartans' head coach. On a day full of honoring the memories of those killed on 9/11 25 years ago, Boston College held with its tradition of hosting the Red Bandana Game in honor of Boston College lacrosse player Wells Crowder, who became the hero, the man with the red bandana who gave his own life saving others 25 years ago. His alma mater honored him with a win.
6: 14 out of the pocket to the right, trying to escape pressure, flips it wide open. Pew to the 45, 40. He's a goner. 25, 15, 10, 5. Touchdown. Dawson Pew is the eagle of the end zone. 78 yards on 3rd and 6.
1: BC goes on to win 28-21. If you have not watched Tom Rinaldi's piece, The Man in the Red Bandana, it is possibly one of the greatest pieces that I have ever seen ESPN produce and Tom Rinaldi put out. In fact, it was airing on SportsCenter as I was putting the show together, and I had to pause and then turn the volume down because it is just so powerful and tough to hear at times, but so beautiful as well. If you haven't watched it, you absolutely must check it out. Well, tune in for that college football action today as the Michigan Wolverines host the Oklahoma Sooners. Coverage begins at 11:30 a.m. Eastern on ESPN Radio and the ESPN app. Back to baseball, Braves and Phillies starting a three-game set this weekend in a series that could go a long way toward determining who will take the NL East. Braves entered the series up 4 games on the Phils, and they need extras to decide where things would sit after game one.
7: Baldwin slugs into the gap in right center. Kim hits the bag in second. That ball goes to the wall. Kim around third. Phillies at the cutoff man. Braves win! They're going berserk in Atlanta. Drake Baldwin just ripped one to the gap, and the Braves claim game one 6-5 over the Phillies at 11.
1: 680 the Fan going berserk too. 6-5 Atlanta in 11. Braves now up 5 games in the NL East race. Key matchup in the American League postseason race as well. Guardians chasing the Chicago White Sox for the top spot in the AL Central, and the Twins chasing the Guardians.
8: And this will be the 21st pitch of the inning for Gomez. Here it comes. Swung on. This is headed toward the gap in deep right center. It'll get down and go all the way to the wall. That's going to score Martinez and Hanau into second with a another clutch two-on double is Brian Rocchio. It's not a walk-off, but it's another ninth inning or later mammoth hit.
1: Guards controlling what they can control. The win now just one game back on the division-leading White Sox, who lost to St. Louis 7-3 on Friday night. This is SportsCenter All Night, brought to you by Progressive. Half-hour headlines and the headlines you need to know heading into the first Sunday of the NFL season. That's next.
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0: third straight major finals appearance. There's a full slate of college football on the horizon today with the first conference tests of the season coming to collect. Alabama at Kentucky, Arizona at BYU, plus Arch Manning and Texas hosting Julian Sayin and the Ohio State in that marquee matchup of the day. Stick around for a preview of what's to come later today. And the sports world marks the 25th anniversary of the 9/11 terrorist attacks with the Subway Series at Yankee Stadium at the center.
1: Certainly understand the weight of today and certainly being the 25th anniversary, but having the two New York teams here playing, you know, having lived through being a baseball player at the time, knowing the role that baseball played at the time, feels like an honor to go out there tonight. I understand there'll be a lot of different emotions in the building tonight with a lot of people with a lot of different contexts in and around that time and that day. So, you know, we don't take lightly walking out on that field tonight.
0: The Yankees beat the Mets 6-4, but around the game, a cause for reflection for those involved in the game of baseball on a whole as they returned to play after those attacks in 2001. Here's former New York Mets manager Bobby Valentine.
2: No one wanted to play. You know, the fear was real, and it was something that no one ever experienced before. So the idea of even playing in New York was a foreign idea. People were saying why. The players were wondering why. And when we got to the stadium and there were metal detectors and their dogs sniffing our lockers and there were uniform personnel all over the stadium, including up on the rooftop, it was a different feeling. And somehow the courageous players from the Atlanta Braves, the New York Mets, went out on that field, embraced before the game, and played a really crisp game of baseball before almost a full house. And then the superhero came to the plate with the team behind and hit this home run. And not only was the sound of the bat different than I had ever heard, but the roar of the crowd was different than anything I ever heard. It changed things.
0: The superhero he's talking about, of course, Mike Piazza. Derek Jeter, the captain for the New York Yankees, also reflecting on Good Morning America about his memories of that day.
3: For the first time, you're sitting there saying, I'm just a baseball player. It doesn't mean anything at all. And everyone was asking, when are you going to get back to playing? And I'm like, do we even really need to get back to playing? But we had the chance to meet so many family members that had lost loved ones. And you know, it was a common theme when we talked to them. It was memories that they had going to Yankee Stadium. They're still watching us every night. We were in a playoff hunt at that particular time. And I think that's when it clicked for us that we said, listen, we can't change anything, obviously, that happened. But what we can try to do is just provide some entertainment for even 3 hours a day. Yeah. And give people something to cheer for. And we took that responsibility seriously.
0: And these Yankees here in 2026 certainly gave the fans plenty to cheer about on Friday evening with a 6-4 win. They can clinch a playoff spot as soon as tonight. That, of course, though, with some help from the Blue Jays and the Rangers. Tampa Bay, though, became the first team to lock in its spot with a win over the Astros. And the Milwaukee Brewers became the second, doing this to Cincy.
4: 3-1. And Garrett, a drive, deep center field. This one's back at the track. Gone! Garrett Mitchell goes big fly. It's the first grand slam of the year for the Brewers. 17-0 crew.
0: Is anyone else amazed that that's the first grand slam of the season for the Brewers? That on 620 WTMJ, that made it 17-0. Wilson Contreras really just came in to put a nice bow on it, round things out with a 3-run shot. So what comes next?
4: Brings home the first pitch and a fly ball on the infield. Hamilton calling for it. Hamilton reaches up, squeezes the baseball, and for the 8th time in 9 years, the Milwaukee Brewers are headed to the postseason. They've known for a while, but tonight they make it official. October baseball is on the way once again, Milwaukee.
0: That's a 20-0 shutout.

0: win, season-high 23 hits. They are the first team in Major League Baseball history with multiple 20-run shutouts in a season. So the Brewers join the Rays as the second team to clinch its postseason berth on Friday night. Brewers manager joined Apple TV. Here's Pat Murphy.
1: We know you want the division, but how gratifying is it to check this box?
2: Yeah, it's one of the boxes you check. You know, these guys have done what other people didn't think they could do for a while now. And they just keep getting better. They keep understanding what it takes to play winning baseball. So I'm proud of them.
1: Murph, at what point this season did you know you had something special in this group?
2: Yeah, I mean, we set the bar so high that you never really felt like, hey, we were doing it. But now it's become a reality. At least the first step is down. We got many more to go, but we'll make sure that we stay on track.
1: What makes this team not just a regular season team, but a team built for October?
2: Yeah, I mean, it's just about people. You put yourself in this position, and if you put yourself in this position, anything can happen. But we can't change the way we play. This is how we play.
1: This guy right here to my right, Jackson Churio. He has had an unbelievable week. What are we watching happen right before our eyes with this guy turning into an MVP caliber player?
2: Yeah, well, he's had it in him. Jack is special. You know, he's got the smile on his face, and he doesn't let it go, and that's a beautiful thing.
0: The Boston Red Sox, not such a beautiful thing lately. Their playoff spot is still all but certain, though they're a little bit farther out from clinching. And here's the thing, this kind of performance not going to help.
3: Salvi, in that case, drove in a run, but it was only a single. And there's a swing, and a ball hit the other way. Deep left field, Anthony looking up, it's high off the Green Monster. Here comes Collins around third. Digging for two and safe at second with an RBI double. Jensen, two doubles tonight, and that one drives in a run, and the Royals lead it 2-0.
0: 96-5, the Fan, 3-2 loss to the bottom of the AL Central, Kansas City Royals. Pirates had a four-game win streak going. It was snapped, though. Cubs put up 12. 12-1 is your final. Tune in for baseball action later today as the Diamondbacks host the Rangers, presented by Progressive Insurance. Coverage begins at 7:30 p.m. Eastern on ESPN Radio and the ESPN app. Before we look ahead to Sunday in the NFL, let's look back. The San Francisco 49ers, they can claim the first ever NFL regular season win on Australian soil. They delivered a message to the league with a 27-7 win over the LA Rams on Thursday night. So while it once again proved anointing anyone your Super Bowl champs before a single snap is played is pretty ill-advised, well, so is totally counting them out after a single game. Here's Mina Kimes on the Golics.
4: We talk about top defenses in the NFL this offseason. I did not include the Niners in any of my top 10 lists. And then watching them was just a reminder, oh, right, Nick Bosa, Fred Warner, two of the best defensive players in football. I think, I just wanted to see what they looked like. And honestly, they just looked fantastic. But, you know, I think there was a matchup issue for the Rams. I think Myles Garrett clearly was not himself, as he said after the game. And you know, people can talk about excuses or whatever, but I've seen that player, what he looks like when he is healthy, and that ain't it. And then Stafford had a bad game. And, you know, even in his MVP campaign, he wasn't perfect, but we just kind of forget some of the down performances after a season like the one he had last year, and this was undoubtedly one of them.
0: All right, Mina mentioned excuses. Rams lost by double digits for the first time since 2024. Could it be because reigning defensive player of the year, Myles Garrett, was nowhere to be found, or that the Niners were 7-for-12 on third downs while the Rams were 2-for-9? Perhaps it was that Brock Purdy threw for 205 yards and 3 touchdowns and Matthew Stafford was limited to just 155 in the air. Or maybe it was all won and lost because of their travel schedules. Niners arrived a week ahead of time while the Rams touched down one day before kickoff. Did it matter? Chris Canty on Unsportsmanlike.
5: Everybody, and I mean everybody, believed that the Rams were going to roll through the regular season and roll over every single opponent. They got pummeled. It was the lowest scoring output that they had in the 75 games that Matt Stafford had played quarterback for them. So there are reasons and there are excuses, and I feel like a lot of people will point to the excuse of the travel as a means of confirmation bias in dismissing what we saw yesterday, which is a 49ers team that was up for the challenge against the vaunted Rams.
0: So that's Thursday night. Let's look ahead to Sunday. Mike Golic, what is your marquee matchup?
6: I am so looking forward to this Houston defense against this Buffalo offense, especially the lines of scrimmage, where there are two of the top lines of scrimmages, respectively, in the NFL. But as you mentioned, Josh Allen's 0-4 in Houston, but I really think all eyes are on C.J. Stroud and how he's going to come out and play.
0: For the third time in three seasons, the Buffalo Bills will meet the Houston Texans in Texas. History is not in the Bills' favor. They have dropped each of their last five regular season meetings with Houston in the Lone Star State. Another game to watch, Bengals, Bucks, Burrow, Baker. Let's go back to Mina Kimes. This matchup, she says it will bring up, once again, on the Golics.
4: I think the pass rush is going to be vastly improved. How could it not be? Dexter Lawrence, Bray Moffa is a good player. On the back end, you've got some good players, too. Added Brian Cook, the corners are good. I do question whether or not their run defense will be better because, I'm not the first person to point this out, they ran it back at linebacker, and that was the glaring issue with this team. I mentioned this on my podcast, guys, but runs outside the tackles, when they got those linebackers moving side to side, opposing offenses averaged over 7 yards a carry on Cincinnati. So that would be where I would look to attack the backers in coverage as well. Now, can Tampa do that? That, I think, is really interesting because last year this was a very bad rushing team. However, it was a very injured offensive line. They're healthy again. It should be a really good offensive line when they're healthy. Bucky Irving comes into this game healthy. Zach Robinson, for all of the criticisms, you know, Falcons fans have of him, good run game there. Obviously, they had Bijan Robinson. So I do think they're going to try to test that, and I think it's kind of like a good barometer for week one to get a feel for both sides.
0: Eyes will be on Kyler Murray in Minnesota, but when it comes to their opponent, Green Bay, Chris Canty again, he says Jordan Love, he should be feeling the pressure too.
5: If they lose in week one, our perception of who Jordan Love is as a quarterback changes. If you lose to a team that didn't know what they were doing at quarterback at the outset of this offseason and then got Kyler Murray off the scrap heap, then all of a sudden that colors how we look at Jordan Love. And we always are going to compare him to his predecessors based on how Green Bay has handled the quarterback position over the last three decades, right? And his predecessors, that being Brett Favre and Aaron Rodgers, Brett Favre won MVP in year four as a starter in Green Bay. Aaron Rodgers won a Super Bowl in year three as the full-time starter in Green Bay. We're going into year four of the full-time starter for Jordan Love, year seven in the National Football League. It's time.
0: 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I'm your host, Gabrielle Lucevero. You can always find me on socials at GLucevero. There's a lot of college football games to keep track of coming up this afternoon, so I'll give you which ones to circle next.
7: I can change my mind.
8: You can. It just happened in record time. 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
1: And I feel like he's not the guy. I feel like his confidence is shot. He doesn't look like he's developing and growing into the quarterback that he's supposed to be. Right? He had some moments where he wowed everybody, and then you never saw him build off of that. And now it looks like his confidence is all the way gone.
2: Q Myers on game night, not really a believer in Bryce Underwood. And Michigan head coach Kyle Whittingham might not be either in his quarterback. I've got a little bit more on that coming up in just a moment. But first, just the landscape for week two, for Saturday coming up. ESPN's Bill Connolly hit it spot on with his college football week two preview. Just look to this week for the next line in the debate of which conference is better, Big Ten or SEC. There's three great matchups in that challenge. Number 11, Oklahoma at Michigan will start your day. Then you have Mississippi State, Minnesota, interlude, and then on that Saturday evening headliner, number 1, Ohio State at number 4, Texas. That, of course, is a rematch of quarterback talent in Arch Manning and Julian Sayin. The Buckeyes got the win over Texas last season. That was Arch Manning's debut, but everyone's kind of in agreement. You can throw that tape out. Here's Mark Kestisher, ESPN Radio play-by-play analyst on Unsportsmanlike.
3: Last year, it kind of started off way too quickly, it seemed, and maybe the expectation level was incredibly too high. I think we all kind of discerned that when we got through it. I thought he finished well. Cam Coleman coming over from Auburn, big, sturdy target. We saw that in the first game. You know, we don't read a lot into some of these season opening games, but look, I think he's ready to go.
2: That's the marquee matchup of the evening, 7:30 Eastern on ABC and ESPN. Number 11, Oklahoma at Michigan. For a 1-0 team, Michigan surely feels like an 0-1 team. Michigan dropped out of the AP Top 25, and head coach Kyle Whittingham put his quarterback on the hot seat, saying Bryce Underwood's job at QB is not infinite. So after a near loss to Western Michigan and Oklahoma looming, Kirk Herbstreit on what needs to change for that Michigan offense by kickoff this afternoon.
4: I feel like in that just one game out, I felt like it was like, okay, this is we've been asked questions about Bryce. This is our opportunity to show our fans and show America how good this quarterback is. And I feel like they're almost trying to maybe to appease him and make him a star as opposed to doing what Utah used to do, which was 12 and 13 personnel, 2 and 3 tight ends, and pound the rock and then play action off of that, boot and nakeds and things of that nature. And to me, I'm interested to see what kind of adjustments they make, because it wasn't all Bryce. This was more about the scheme and how they tried to attack after that opening touchdown that they scored. So, and now here comes Brent Venables, one of the best defensive minds. It's had 7 months to get ready to defend this quarterback and this system. It's going to be that's a fun one to watch.
2: A couple more games that will be fun ones to watch that you should circle on that calendar. Number 12, Alabama at Kentucky, and Arizona at number 15, BYU, plus Arizona State at number 10, Texas A&M. And that will be the site of the ESPN Radio College Campus Tour, powered by Bloom Energy. They're heading to College Station for week two of college football action as ASU takes on Texas A&M. Coverage starts at 10 a.m. Eastern. 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Now that's what's coming up later today. Here's your top sounds from earlier tonight.
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0: Number 5.
2: We'll start in the Bronx, where the Yankees beat the Mets on the 25th anniversary of 9/11. And Cody Bellinger had the big hit call on the YES Network.
0: Number 4.
2: Kansas lost to Missouri tonight, but Austin Alexander returned a blocked field goal 88 yards for a touchdown for the Jayhawks' first score. Brian Haney from Learfield, he's on the call.
6: Looks like a 27-yarder. It's blocked again. Leroy Harris.
7: It's open.
6: And Alexander's got it. He race to midfield. 45-40, 35-30. One man to beat. He's going to score. Another blocked field goal for Kansas. And it's pandemonium here in the new booth.
0: Number three.
2: The Dodgers won their eighth in a row in Miami, and Kyle Tucker put the game away with a grand slam. AM 570 LA Sports.
7: Swung on, belt to the right and deep. This ball heading back. This ball's gone. A grand slam for Kyle Tucker. Do you believe it? Kyle Tucker, a grand slam.
0: Number two.
2: The Rays are going to the playoffs for the first time in 3 years, thanks to a walk-off two-run home run by Junior Caminero, 620 WDAE.
8: The stretch by Abreu in the first one. Coming after him in a drive. Deep to left field. On its way. Caminero has just sent the Rays to the postseason for the first time in 3 years. The Tampa Bay Rays are the first team to clinch in 2026.
0: Number one.
2: And Drake Baldwin sent the fans home happy in Atlanta as the Braves walked off the Phillies. 680, the Fan.
9: Baldwin slugs it to the gap in right center. Kim hits the bag at second. That ball goes to the wall. Kim around third. Phillies at the cutoff. Win! They're going berserk in Atlanta. Drake Baldwin just ripped one to the gap, and the Braves claim game one, 6-5 over the Phillies at 11.
2: Those are your top sounds. Here's your top headlines. The Tampa Bay Rays and Milwaukee Brewers are the first two teams to clinch their spots in the postseason. They both did it in dramatic fashion. The Rays with a walk-off home run to beat the Astros, and then the Brewers putting up 20 runs in a shutout win over Cincinnati. The Brewers now have two 20-plus shutouts in a season. They are the first Major League Baseball team ever to hit that mark. The Yankees and Mets took the center of the sports world on the 25th anniversary of 9/11. The Yankees coming out with a 6-4 win, while down the road in Flushing Meadows, Ben Shelton made U.S. Open tennis history as the first Black American man to reach a finals since who else but Arthur Ashe in 1972. Stick with ESPN Radio all day on Saturday. College football, Michigan and Oklahoma and Texas A&M and Arizona State. That coverage starts at 11:30 a.m. Eastern. And then later in the evening, 7:30 p.m. Eastern, baseball, Diamondbacks host the Rangers. 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
10: If someone says Caleb Williams MVP and the Bears are going to win the Super Bowl this year, I am not going to be someone who's like, you're overdoing it.
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19: No one wanted to play. You know, the fear was real, and it was something that no one ever experienced before. 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
0: In semifinal action takes place at the U.S. Open.
20: That's it. Alexander Zverev will play for the U.S. Open title.
0: Dodgers go for 8 straight against the Marlins.
7: Swung on, belted to right and deep. This ball heading back. This ball's gone. A grand slam for Kyle Tucker. Do you believe it?
0: Plus, Kansas and Missouri renew their rivalry on the gridiron.
21: Simmons takes the snap. Draw play, running to the right. Second level. Roberts between the 50-yard line into the 40. Breaks the tackle to the 30. Right side line to the 20. To the 5. To the house. Jamal Roberts for the second consecutive year. He goes 64.
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2: Two games down, 14 to go in week one of the NFL season. I've got your look ahead to Sunday, but first, there's rivalries, rematches to get to on the college football schedule. And American Man is making history at the U.S. Open Finals, but is it Ben Shelton or Francis Tiafoe? And the sports world honoring the 25th anniversary of the 9/11 terrorist attacks. And we begin with two teams that helped start that healing a quarter century ago.
22: We know exactly where we were that day. It's there in our mind's eye. We don't want to go back there to channel it, but it waits in a place that we can go back to and remember the tragedy, the horrific moments of that day, but from that, what came out of it and what will come out of this ceremony is, as we do in this country, as you're doing right now, we put our arms around each other, we put our arms around baseball, and we got to do that coming up tonight.
2: The New York Yankees hosting the New York Mets in the Bronx on that 25th anniversary of 9/11, just the second time that these two teams have met on the anniversary, but the roles that each team played in the healing of the city, they were so immense. And tonight it does add a layer to that otherwise lackluster Subway Series showdown between two teams on very opposite sides of the playoff picture. And because it always is that deep. Cody Bellinger homered after he was behind the plate catching the ceremonial first pitch from Brielle Saracini. Her father, Victor Saracini, was the pilot of United Airlines Flight 175. That plane was flown into the South Tower of the World Trade Center. That is just one of the powerful stories, one of the things that we hear year after year that make us come together. And certainly that is not lost on the Yankees.
1: It means a lot. I just think about that day. I was a young kid and, kind of my waking up and my parents kind of telling me what's going on about kind of the acts of terrorism that happened. And, I just remember my mom being like, there's some bad men did some bad things, but, there's a lot of heroes out there right now that are, standing up and doing the right thing. So I just remember her always, hitting about the heroes and the ones that, they get a chance to come home and see their families and get a chance to be a part of that. So getting a chance to represent, NYPD, the fire department, everybody that kind of, gave the ultimate sacrifice. It meant a lot tonight.
3: It was great. Obviously as a club, we're playing for a lot, but, having some of the people involved today, back and a part of the pregame ceremonies, it felt special. The energy in the crowd was special. I'm glad it felt like, I don't want to say celebration, but it felt like you'd want a ball game to feel like. So I thought a lot of people were here having a great time on what for many is a difficult day, obviously.
2: Aaron Judge, Aaron Boone after the game for the Yankees. Call Cody Bellinger on Yes Network and 880 ESPN. Yankees 6, Mets 4. That is a season high 23 games over 500 for the Yankees. The Mets, that was the end of a four-game win streak. Houston at Tampa Bay, a matchup between the top team in the AL West and the top team in the AL East. Game tied at one into the bottom of the ninth. One out, one on for Tampa Bay's Junior Caminero.
4: The stretch by Abreu in the first one. Coming after him in a drive. Deep to left field. On its way. Caminero has just sent the Rays to the postseason for the first time in 3 years. The Tampa Bay Rays are the first team to clinch in 2026.
2: Walk-off two-run home run, the first career walk-off hit for Caminero. Rays win 3-1 with it. They become the first team to clinch a playoff berth this season. Here's Tampa Bay's Kevin Cash after the win.
23: Kevin, your young superstar, his first walk-off hit. How do you describe that moment?
24: Pretty special. I mean, I think we all had all the confidence in the world, but to come through, that's a sign of some good things to come.
23: You were optimistic about this group in the spring. How proud are you of what they have accomplished here tonight?
24: Incredibly proud of this group, for sure. And, Eric said it first meeting we had as a club that there was a lot of belief in this room, and they went and backed it up.
23: There's still so much more to accomplish, but how much will you enjoy celebrating this moment with this club here tonight?
24: We've missed it for 2 years. We're going to celebrate tonight for sure.
2: Kevin Cash, Rays manager with Rays.tv. Rays not the only team clinching tonight. Milwaukee punched their ticket to the postseason, putting up an insane 20-0 shutout over the Reds. We'll take you through it later in the hour. LA Dodgers, they will not be far behind. They can clinch as early as later today with some help. Friday night at Miami, they're on a 7-game win streak. It's the longest active in Major League Baseball right now, looking to make it 8 at Miami tonight, which would tie their longest over the last 2 seasons.
25: Well, Kyle Tucker, look, when you think about this game tonight, that was back-to-back multi-hit games. When you all year have been talking about that consistency, to get to see those results, how good are you feeling at the plate right now?
26: It's nice. Just trying to do my job and do my part. Put together some good at-bats. I'm trying to put the barrel on the ball, so it worked out well tonight. We'll take the win.
25: The 3 hits tonight, but when you look at just the grand slam, it was against the lefty. That was the third pitch of the at-bat. Was that what you were looking for there?
26: Just something over the plate. I mean, there's a good amount of breaking balls, but still got to respect his fastball. So just kind of left one arm side, and I just got the most of it right there.
25: It's been a few years since you've had a grand slam. How special are those moments?
26: It's great, especially in a close game, and that could be the difference maker in getting the win. So I was just happy, played through a great game as usual. We were able to put some runs up on the board for everyone. So it worked out well for the first game of this road trip.
25: It's no secret that the season for you, it's had some ups and it's had a few downs, but after every result you get, every positive thing, this dugout is going crazy for you. How special and how nice has it been just to have the support of your teammates?
26: Yeah, it's great. I mean, they support everyone, every single day, every single game that we show up. So it's great being a part of a team like that. And, they ride and die with you. So excited for the rest of the season and getting to the playoffs.
25: All right, Kyle, congratulations on this win and an excellent day at the plate.
26: Awesome. Thank you. Appreciate it.
2: Kyle Tucker, Dodgers right fielder with Spectrum Sportsnet LA. He helped the Dodgers to the 6-2 win with his sixth grand slam of his career, finished just a double shy of the cycle. Tune in for baseball action later today as the Diamondbacks hosts the Rangers, presented by Progressive Insurance. That coverage begins at 7:30 p.m. Eastern right here on ESPN Radio and the ESPN app.
5: It's Ben Shelton's breakthrough to his first major final, and he will carry American hopes to this court on Sunday.
2: On the court at Arthur Ashe Stadium in New York, Ben Shelton defeated Francis Tiafo, earning his spot in the U.S. Open Finals. He is now the first Black American man to contend for a singles final since Arthur Ashe in 1972. Fittingly, yes, he was on the court at Arthur Ashe Stadium, and his remarks were something to be listened to.
6: Well, Ben, you've just made your very first Grand Slam final, and you've done it on home soil. Talk to me about the significance of this match, especially considering you played such a good friend in Francis for your spot in the final.
8: First on foe, he's like a big brother to me. To be honest, every time that we get to take this court together, Arthur Ashe, and play each other is super special. But this is where we want to be at the tail end of this tournament. This is both of our favorite tournament in the world, our favorite court in the world, and to be able to light it up in front of you guys is the best feeling that there is.
6: You made the semis here 3 years ago. You've made the semis here again. What's different about the Ben Shelton here in 2026 as opposed to the Ben Shelton that made his very first U.S. Open semi?
8: I think I've grown up. I'm more mature, more focused. I know what my goal is. I know my job is out here, and I'm 100% committed to those goals. It's not easy playing here on Arthur Ashe. You're playing in front of all your favorite athletes and movie stars. So to be able to keep your head down and focus for over 3 hours is not an easy task. I keep on looking up at the screen like, oh, shoot, Jalen Brunson's here.
6: So I got to ask this. 2003, since the last time an American man won this title, but it's been since 1972 that a Black man has played in the final of the U.S. Open, and it was Arthur Ashe. On Sunday, you will step foot on Arthur Ashe Stadium looking to take your very first Grand Slam title. When you hear that, what goes through your mind as you prepare for Sunday?
8: Yeah, it's a lot of emotion. My dad, my mom have sacrificed a lot for me to be in this position today. My dad lost his mom earlier this year, and she's the reason that he was able to play tennis. Without her, there's no Ben Shelton standing here today. So this one is for her. This one is for her, and I'm going to need you guys on Sunday to bring the energy. I'm going for it here. I'm going to leave it all on the court. I hope you guys come and back me. Let's do this for the USA.
2: And on Sunday, Shelton will meet top seed Sasha Zverev for the title. Shelton looking for his first Grand Slam title. And we mentioned 1972, right? But also look back to 2003. That was the last time an American man won a Grand Slam singles title. That was Andy Roddick at the U.S. Open. And Roddick was at the U.S. Open on Friday night to watch this as well.
9: I wonder if you paint the picture for the folks at home of just the energy that was brought to this stadium, and then how Sheldon helped ride that to where he will find himself now.
10: Yeah, one, it's an honor to watch these two exceptional young American men take the court on the 25th anniversary, as we remember 9/11. But also for Arthur Ashe, who the stadium's named for. Listen, we're just so proud of Francis and Ben and how they've matured, and it's been fun watching them mature. And Ben is certainly just in full flight. He's a lot to deal with right now. You know, 148 MPHs from the left-hand side, short up the backhand, as you mentioned during the highlight. Ben looks great right now.
9: He seemed to make Tiafoe really labor. Nothing came easy for Foe. Even when he was able to hold serve, it felt like Shelton had break points, and Tiafoe had to labor and labor and labor and work and work and work. And Shelton's service game, because of the aces, he cruised there. What was he able to do to make Tiafoe have to work so hard?
10: Yeah, the book on Ben used to be you would want to make him work, right? Extend the rallies. The longer you can stay in it, the better for you. Carlos Alcaraz had a hard time doing that a couple nights ago. And so, listen, the most natural pattern for Foe today is that shot right there, that forehand to the backhand side. If he's not getting an easy pattern like that, Scott, it's going to be long, and it's going to be able to grind points out right there. You see him kind of bail out with the drop shot. You know, he wasn't getting his favorite pattern simply. Ben's weakness on the backhand side stood up tonight, and that's why Ben was the winner.
2: So the men's singles final, that is on Sunday. The women's final is set for Saturday, 4 p.m. Eastern. Two-time defending champ Aryna Sabalenka looks for a three-peat against Elena Rybakina. That is the player who just ended Sabalenka's 99-week run as the world number one in WTA rankings. You can call that one some appointment viewing.
11: Report, Tua will start. Cooper Rush will be the backup. Mike Penix will be inactive.
12: Tua was better than people have let on the media. I think they're pretty happy with him.
13: I really do believe that it was always going to be Tua.
2: Maybe it was always going to be Tua, but Tua didn't last too long. Falcons QB Tua Tagovailoa is out before it even began. He has been ruled out for Sunday's season opener against Pittsburgh with an oblique injury and is considered week to week. Now, Michael Penix Jr., he is still working his way back to 100% after ACL surgery last November. So that means it is what's behind door number three and Cooper Rush, who will be starting for the Falcons this Sunday.
11: That's the life of a backup quarterback, and in an ideal world, would you love to have gotten every rep? Of course, that's a no-brainer. But I do think there's examples of guys that come in with no reps, and sometimes it's after, you know, the first play. Sometimes it's on play 59, whatever it is, and you're expected to compete, and you're expected to hold the standard of the room, in this case, the quarterback room. So Cooper's been a backup in his career. He's been a starter. He knows how to prepare.
2: College football campus tour is in Aggieland as Arizona State takes on Texas A&M starting at 10 a.m. Eastern today. Jonathan Zaslow and Amber Wilson host from the Clayton Williams Jr. Alumni Center next to Kyle Field. 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Slocum, Jacob Green, and former standout Stat Wen and Kellen Mond. 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
1: Got a full slate of college football games later today, but Friday night lights were bright as well. 122nd edition of the Border Showdown. That's 23rd ranked Mizzou on the road in Lawrence, Kansas, as the rivalry hits KU's campus for the first time since 2005. And the Jayhawks, they came ready to play.
2: Let's see if we can block another.
3: Looks like a 27-yarder. It's blocked again. Leroy Harris.
4: It's open.
3: And Alexander's got it. He's to midfield. 45-40. 35-30. One man to beat. He's going to score. Another blocked field goal for Kansas. And it's pandemonium here in the new booth.
1: Brian Haney from Learfield on the call. 6-0 Kansas lead in the second quarter. Game was tied at 14 at the half into the third quarter.
5: Running back offset to the right. In motion goes the tight end Norfleet. Taking the snap, Simmons throws it into the end zone. Alubide, touchdown Missouri. An 8-yard strike from Austin Simmons. And for the first time tonight, Missouri has the lead.
1: Mizzou takes the lead, does not give it up from there, outscoring Kansas 24-7 in the second half to win it 38-21. Other top 25 teams in action tonight, number 24, Louisville. They beat Villanova 59-13. Cardinals are the only college football team to score 50-plus points in its home opener in each of the last four seasons. Only FBS team. The number 25 Virginia Cavaliers made easy work of in-state opponent Norfolk State on Friday night as well. 59-3. A little bit of revenge for the Cavs, too. Former Virginia Tech quarterback Michael Vick, might have heard of him, is now the Spartans head coach. On a day full of honoring the memories of those killed on 9/11 25 years ago, Boston College held with its tradition of hosting the Red Bandana Game in honor of Boston College lacrosse player Wells Crowder, who became the hero, the man with the red bandana who gave his own life, saving others 25 years ago. His alma mater honored him with a win.
6: 14 out of the pocket to the right, trying to escape pressure, flips it wide open. Pugh to the 45-40. He's a goner. 25-15-10-5. Touchdown. Dawson Pugh is the eagle in the end zone. 78 yards on 3rd and 6.
1: BC goes on to win 28-21. If you have not watched Tom Rinaldi's piece, The Man in the Red Bandana, it is possibly one of the greatest pieces that I have ever seen ESPN produce and Tom Rinaldi put out. In fact, it was airing on SportsCenter as I was putting the show together, and I had to pause and then turn the volume down because it is just so powerful and tough to hear at times, but so beautiful as well. If you haven't watched it, you absolutely must check it out. Well, tune in for that college football action today as the Michigan Wolverines host the Oklahoma Sooners. Coverage begins at 11:30 a.m. Eastern on ESPN Radio and the ESPN app. Back to baseball. Braves and Phillies starting a 3-game set this weekend in a series that could go a long way toward determining who will take the NL East. Braves entered the series up 4 games on the Phils, and they need extras to decide where things would sit after game one.
7: Baldwin slugs into the gap in right center. Kim hits the bag at second. That ball goes to the wall. Kim around third. Phillies at the cutoff man. Braves win! They're going berserk in Atlanta. Drake Baldwin just ripped one to the gap, and the Braves claim game one 6-5 over the Phillies at 11.
1: 680 The Fan going berserk too. 6-5 Atlanta in 11. Braves now up 5 games in the NL East race. Key matchup in the American League postseason race as well. Guardians chasing the Chicago White Sox for the top spot in the AL Central, and the Twins chasing the Guardians.
8: And this will be the 21st pitch of the inning for Gomez. Here it comes. Swung on. This is headed toward the gap in deep right center. It'll get down and go all the way to the wall. That's going to score Martinez and Hanau in the second with another clutch two-on double is Brian Rocchio. It's not a walk-off, but it's another ninth inning or later mammoth hit.
1: Guards controlling what they can control. The win now just one game back on the division-leading White Sox, who lost to St. Louis 7-3. On Friday night. This is SportsCenter All Night, brought to you by Progressive. Half-hour headlines and the headlines you need to know heading into the first Sunday of the NFL season. That's next.
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1: The men's final is set at the U.S. Open. Ben Shelton beat fellow American Francis Tiafoe in four sets. He will become the first Black American man since Arthur Ashe to contend for a title. That's since 1972. Up against Sasha Zverev, who is now in

0: you know, having lived through being a baseball player at the time, knowing the role that baseball played at the time, feels like an honor to go out there tonight. I understand there'll be a lot of different emotions in the building tonight with a lot of people with a lot of different contexts in and around that time and that day. So, you know, we don't take lightly walking out on that field tonight.
1: The Yankees beat the Mets 6-4, but around the game, a cause for reflection for those involved in the game of baseball on a whole as they returned to play after those attacks in 2001. Here's former New York Mets manager Bobby Valentine.
2: No one wanted to play. You know, the fear was real, and it was something that no one ever experienced before. So the idea of even playing in New York was a foreign idea. People were saying why. The players were wondering why. And when we got to the stadium and there were metal detectors and there were dogs sniffing our lockers and there were uniform personnel all over the stadium, including up on the rooftop, it was a different feeling. And somehow the courageous players from the Atlanta Braves, the New York Mets, went out on that field, embraced before the game, and played a really crisp game of baseball before almost a full house. And then the superhero came to the plate with the team behind and hit this home run. And not only was the sound of the bat different than I had ever heard, but the roar of the crowd was different than anything I ever heard. It changed things.
1: The superhero he's talking about, of course, Mike Piazza. Derek Jeter, the captain for the New York Yankees, also reflecting on Good Morning America about his memories of that day.
3: For the first time, you're sitting there saying, I'm just a baseball player. It doesn't mean anything at all. And everyone was asking, when are you going to get back to playing? And I'm like, do we even really need to get back to playing? But we had the chance to meet so many family members that had lost loved ones. And it was a common theme when we talked to them. It was memories that they had going to Yankee Stadium. They're still watching us every night. We were in a playoff hunt at that particular time. And I think that's when it clicked for us that we said, listen, we can't change anything, obviously, that happened. But what we can try to do is just provide some entertainment for even 3 hours a day.
4: Yeah.
3: And give people something to cheer for. And we took that responsibility seriously.
1: And these Yankees here in 2026 certainly gave the fans plenty to cheer about on Friday evening with a 6-4 win. They can clinch a playoff spot as soon as tonight. That, of course, though, with some help from the Blue Jays and the Rangers. Tampa Bay, though, became the first team to lock in its spot with a win over the Astros. And the Milwaukee Brewers became the second, doing this to Cincy.
5: 3-1. And Garrett a drive. Deep center field. This one's back at the track. Gone! Garrett Mitchell goes big fly. It's the first grand slam of the year for the Brewers. 17-0 crew.
1: Is anyone else amazed that that's the first grand slam of the season for the Brewers? That on 620 WTMJ, that made it 17-0. Wilson Contreras really just came in to put a nice bow on it, round things out with a three-run shot. So what comes next?
5: Brings home the first pitch and a fly ball on the infield. Hamilton calling for it. Hamilton reaches up, squeezes the baseball, and for the eighth time in 9 years, the Milwaukee Brewers are headed to the postseason. They've known for a while, but tonight they make it official. October baseball is on the way once again, Milwaukee.
1: That's a 20-0 shutout win. Season high 23 hits. They are the first team in Major League Baseball history with multiple 20-run shutouts in a season. So the Brewers join the Rays as the second team to clinch its postseason berth on Friday night. Brewers manager joined Apple TV. Here's Pat Murphy.
6: We know you want the division, but how gratifying is it to check this box?
7: Yeah, it's one of the boxes you check. You know, these guys have done what other people didn't think they could do for a while now. And they just keep getting better. They keep understanding what it takes to play winning baseball. So I'm proud of them.
6: Murph, at what point this season?

0: season, did you know you had something special in this group?
1: Yeah, I mean, we set the bar so high that you never really felt like, hey, we were doing it. But now it's become a reality. At least the first step is down. We got many more to go, but we'll make sure that we stay on track.
0: What makes this team not just a regular season team, but a team built for October?
1: Yeah, I mean, it's just about people. You put yourself in this position, and if you put yourself in this position, anything can happen. But we can't change the way we play. This is how we play.
0: This guy right here to my right, Jackson Churio, he has had an unbelievable week. What are we watching happen right before our eyes with this guy turning into an MVP-caliber player?
1: Yeah, well, he's had it in him. Jack is special. You know, he's got the smile on his face, and he doesn't let it go, and that's a beautiful thing.
2: The Boston Red Sox, not such a beautiful thing lately. Their playoff spot is still all but certain, though they're a little bit farther out from clinching. And here's the thing, this kind of performance not going to help.
3: Salvi, in that case, drove in a run, but it was only a single. And there's a swing, and a ball hit the other way. Deep left field, Anthony looking up. It's high off the Green Monster. Here comes Collins around third. Digging for two and safe at second with an RBI double. Carter Jensen, two doubles tonight, and that one drives in a run, and the Royals lead it 2-0.
2: 96-5 the Fan, 3-2 loss to the bottom of the AL Central, Kansas City Royals. Pirates had a four-game win streak going. It was snapped, though. Cubs put up 12. 12-1 is your final. Tune in for baseball action later today as the Diamondbacks host the Rangers, presented by Progressive Insurance. Coverage begins at 7:30 p.m. Eastern on ESPN Radio and the ESPN app. Before we look ahead to Sunday in the NFL, let's look back. The San Francisco 49ers, they can claim the first ever NFL regular season win on Australian soil. They delivered a message to the league with a 27-7 win over the LA Rams on Thursday night. So while it once again proved anointing anyone your Super Bowl champs before a single snap is played is pretty ill-advised, well, so is totally counting them out after a single game. Here's Mina Kimes on the Golics.
4: We talk about top defenses in the NFL this offseason. I did not include the Niners in any of my top 10 lists. And then watching them was just a reminder, oh, right, Nick Bosa, Fred Warner, two of the best defensive players in football. I think, you know, I just wanted to see what they looked like. And honestly, they just looked fantastic. But, you know, I think there was a matchup issue for the Rams. I think Myles Garrett clearly was not himself, as he said after the game. And you know, people can talk about excuses or whatever, but I've seen that player, what he looks like when he is healthy, and that ain't it. And then Stafford had a bad game. And, you know, even in his MVP campaign, he wasn't perfect, but we just kind of forget some of the down performances after a season like the one he had last year, and this was undoubtedly one of them.
2: All right, Mina mentioned excuses. Rams lost by double digits for the first time since 2024. Could it be because reigning defensive player of the year, Myles Garrett, was nowhere to be found, or that the Niners were 7-for-12 on third downs while the Rams were 2-for-9? Perhaps it was that Brock Purdy threw for 205 yards and 3 touchdowns and Matthew Stafford was limited to just 155 in the air. Or maybe it was all won and lost because of their travel schedules. Niners arrived a week ahead of time while the Rams touched down one day before kickoff. Did it matter? Chris Canty on Unsportsmanlike.
5: Everybody, and I mean everybody, believed that the Rams were going to roll through the regular season and roll over every single opponent. They got pummeled. It was the lowest scoring output that they had in the 75 games that Matt Stafford had played quarterback for them. So there are reasons and there are excuses, and I feel like a lot of people will point to the excuse of the travel as a means of confirmation bias in dismissing what we saw yesterday, which is a 49ers team that was up for the challenge against the vaunted Rams.
2: So that's Thursday night. Let's look ahead to Sunday. Mike Golic, what is your marquee matchup?
6: I am so looking forward to this Houston defense against this Buffalo offense, especially the lines of scrimmage, where there are two of the top lines of scrimmages, respectively, in the NFL. But as you mentioned, Josh Allen's 0-4 in Houston, but I really think all eyes are on C.J. Stroud and how he's going to come out and play.
2: For the third time in three seasons, the Buffalo Bills will meet the Houston Texans. in Texas. History is not in the Bills' favor. They have dropped each of their last five regular season meetings with Houston in the Lone Star State. Another game to watch, Bengals, Bucks, Burrow, Baker. Let's go back to Mina Kimes. This matchup, she says it will bring up, once again, on the Golics.
4: I think the pass rush is going to be vastly improved. How could it not be? Dexter Lawrence, Blaine Moffitt is a good player. On the back end, you've got some good players, too. Out of Brian Cook, the corners are good. I do question whether or not their run defense will be better because, I'm not the first person to point this out, they ran it back at linebacker, and that was the glaring issue with this team. I mentioned this on my podcast, guys, but runs outside the tackles, when they got those linebackers moving side to side, opposing offenses averaged over 7 yards a carry on Cincinnati. So that would be where I would look to attack the backers in coverage as well. Now, can Tampa do that? That, I think, is really interesting because last year this was a very bad rushing team. However, it was a very injured offensive line. They're healthy again. It should be a really good offensive line when they're healthy. Bucky Irving comes into this game healthy. Zach Robinson, for all of the criticisms, you know, Falcons fans have of him, good run game there. Obviously, they had Bijan Robinson. So I do think they're going to try to test that, and I think it's kind of like a good barometer for week one to get a feel for both sides.
2: Eyes will be on Kyler Murray in Minnesota, but when it comes to their opponent, Green Bay, Chris Canty again, he says Jordan Love, he should be feeling the pressure too.
5: If they lose in week one, our perception of who Jordan Love is as a quarterback changes. If you lose to a team that didn't know what they were doing at quarterback at the outset of this offseason and then got Kyler Murray off the scrap heap, then all of a sudden that colors how we look at Jordan Love. And we always are going to compare him to his predecessors based on how Green Bay has handled the quarterback position over the last three decades, right? And his predecessors, that being Brett Favre and Aaron Rodgers, Brett Favre won MVP in year four as a starter in Green Bay. Aaron Rodgers won a Super Bowl in year three as the full-time starter in Green Bay. We're going into year four of the full-time starter for Jordan Love, year seven in the National Football League. It's time.
2: 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I'm your host, Gabrielle Lucevero. You can always find me on socials at GLucevero. There's a lot of college football games to keep track of coming up this afternoon, so I'll give you which ones to circle next.
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1: And I feel like he's not the guy. I feel like his confidence is shot. He doesn't look like he's developing and growing into the quarterback that he's supposed to be. Right? He had some moments where he wowed everybody, and then you never saw him build off of that. And now it looks like his confidence is all the way gone.
2: Q Myers on game night, not really a believer in Bryce Underwood. And Michigan head coach Kyle Whittingham might not be either in his quarterback. I've got a little bit more on that coming up in just a moment. But first, just the landscape for week two, for Saturday coming up. ESPN's Bill Connolly hit it spot on with his college football week two preview. Just look to this week for the next line in the debate of which conference is better, Big Ten or SEC. There's three great matchups in that challenge. Number 11, Oklahoma at Michigan will start your day. Then you have Mississippi State, Minnesota, interlude, and then on that Saturday evening headliner, number 1, Ohio State at number 4, Texas. That, of course, is a rematch of quarterback talent in Arch Manning and Julian Sayin. The Buckeyes got the win over Texas last season. That was Arch Manning's debut, but everyone's kind of in agreement. You can throw that tape out. Here's Mark Kestisher, ESPN Radio play-by-play analyst on Unsportsmanlike.
3: Last year, it kind of started off way too quickly, it seemed, and maybe the expectation level was incredibly too high. I think we all kind of discerned that when we got through it. I thought he finished well. Cam Coleman coming over from Auburn, big, sturdy target. We saw that in the first game. You know, we don't read a lot into some of these season opening games, but look, I think he's ready to go.
2: That's the marquee matchup of the evening, 7:30 Eastern on ABC and ESPN. Number 11, Oklahoma at Michigan. For a 1-0 team, Michigan surely feels like an 0-1 team. Michigan dropped out of the AP Top 25, and head coach Kyle Whittingham put his quarterback on the hot seat, saying Bryce Underwood's job at QB is not infinite. So after a near loss to Western Michigan and Oklahoma looming, Kirk Herbstreit on what needs to change for that Michigan offense by kickoff this afternoon.
4: I feel like in that just one game out, I felt like it was like, okay, this is we've been asked questions about Bryce. This is our opportunity to show our fans and show America how good this quarterback is. And I feel like they're almost trying to maybe to appease him and make him a star as opposed to doing what Utah used to do, which was 12 and 13 personnel, two and three tight ends, and pound the rock and then play action off of that boot and nakeds and things of that nature. And to me, I'm interested to see what kind of adjustments they make, because it wasn't all Bryce. This was more about the scheme and how they tried to attack after that opening touchdown that they scored. So, and now here comes Brent Venables, one of the best defensive minds. It's had 7 months to get ready to defend this quarterback and this system. It's going to be that's a fun one to watch.
2: A couple more games that will be fun ones to watch that you should circle on that calendar. Number 12, Alabama at Kentucky, and Arizona at number 15, BYU, plus Arizona State at number 10, Texas A&M. And that will be the site of the ESPN Radio College Campus Tour, powered by Bloom Energy. 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Now that's what's coming up later today. Here's your top sounds from earlier tonight.
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2: We'll start in the Bronx, where the Yankees beat the Mets on the 25th anniversary of 9/11. And Cody Bellinger had the big hit call on the YES Network.
0: Number 4.
2: Kansas lost to Missouri tonight, but Austin Alexander returned a blocked field goal 88 yards for a touchdown for the Jayhawks' first score. Brian Haney from Learfield, he's on the call.
6: Looks like a 27-yarder. It's blocked again. Leroy Harris. It's open. And Alexander's got it. He's to midfield.
0: number three.
2: The Dodgers won their eighth in a row in Miami, and Kyle Tucker put the game away with a grand slam. AM 570 LA Sports.
7: Swung on, belted to right and deep. This ball heading back. This ball's gone. A grand slam for Kyle Tucker. Do you believe it? Kyle Tucker, a grand slam.
0: Number two.
2: The Rays are going to the playoffs for the first time in 3 years, thanks to a walk-off two-run home run by Junior Caminero, 620 WDAE.
8: The stretch by Abreu in the first one. Coming after him in a drive. Deep to left field. On its way. Caminero has just sent the Rays to the postseason for the first time in 3 years. The Tampa Bay Rays are the first team to clinch in 2026.
0: Number one.
2: And Drake Baldwin sent the fans home happy in Atlanta as the Braves walked off the Phillies. 680, the fan.
9: Baldwin slugs it to the gap in right center. Kim hits the bag at second. That ball goes to the wall. Kim around third. Phillies at the cutoff. Win! They're going berserk in Atlanta. Drake Baldwin just ripped one to the gap, and the Braves claim game one, 6-5 over the Phillies at 11.
2: Those are your top sounds. Here's your top headlines. The Tampa Bay Rays and Milwaukee Brewers are the first two teams to clinch their spots in the postseason. They both did it in dramatic fashion. The Rays with a walk-off home run to beat the Astros, and then the Brewers putting up 20 runs in a shutout win over Cincinnati. The Brewers now have two 20-plus shutouts in a season. They are the first Major League Baseball team ever to hit that mark. The Yankees and Mets took the center of the sports world on the 25th anniversary of 9/11. The Yankees coming out with a 6-4 win. While down the road in Flushing Meadows, Ben Shelton made U.S. Open tennis history as the first Black American man to reach a finals since who else but Arthur Ashe in 1972. The men's finals are set for Sunday afternoon. Aryna Sabalenka and Elena Rybakina will play for the women's title at 4 p.m. Eastern this afternoon. Hammer and Emmett, they're up next. I'm Gabrielle Lucevero. You can always find me on socials at G Lucevero. This has been SportsCenter All Night on ESPN Radio. Good morning.
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0: 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Strike three called. Looking, and it's top of the wall. God! Is cut off at first base. 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
1: Hello there. I'm Mark Robbins. As the nation honored the 25th anniversary Friday of 9/11, the sports world followed suit. The Yankees and the Mets played in the Bronx. The Yankees won 6-4, but Yankee skipper Aaron Boone tells you it's much more than the score.
2: You know, obviously as a club we're playing for a lot, but, you know, having some of the people involved today back and a part of the pregame ceremonies, it felt special. The energy in the crowd was special. I'm glad it felt like, I don't want to say celebration, but it felt like you'd want a ball game to feel like.
1: That's Yankees manager Aaron Boone. Elsewhere in the majors, Tampa Bay clinches an American League playoff spot with a walk-off 3-1 win over Houston. The Brewers clinched a spot in the National League, not in a walk-off. A little easier, a 20-zip pounding of the Reds. And there's Major League Baseball coming up today on ESPN Radio, 7:30 Eastern. That's when the coverage begins of the Rangers and the Diamondbacks from Arizona. Ben Shelton defeats fellow American Francis Tiafoe in four sets to earn a spot in Sunday's U.S. Open men's final. The eighth-seeded Shelton will face Alexander Zverev as he tries to become the first American in 23 years to not only win the Open, but any Grand Slam tournament. Andy Roddick won the U.S. Open back in 2003. College football Friday night. Number 23, Missouri, over rival Kansas, 38-21 in the Border War. Coming up next, it's Hammer and Emmett.
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2: Football season is in full swing as we get you set for a big day in college football. I'm Emmett Golden alongside Lance Meadow filling in for Aaron Goldhammer. It's Hammer and Emmett on ESPN Radio, the ESPN app, SiriusXM Channel 80. 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We got a bunch of big games going on today. And Lance, I don't think it's anyone bigger than Ohio State and Texas.
3: No doubt about it, Emmett, but I have to say that this is a bucket list opportunity for me before we kick off the festivities. I have been a part of this program many times. I've had the pleasure of hosting with Hammer. This is the first, though, where I have you as my partner in crime over the next few hours. So it's nice to complete the equation finally, where it's been Hammer on the other side, and now it is Emmett Golden. I needed to get out there because I didn't think our audience would be able to sleep well tonight, not knowing the full context and the ins and outs of this program.
2: Yes, and I always appreciate it when you fill in for me, you know, when I can't do the show. Nine times out of ten, I'm traveling with my son, taking him to college, bringing him back from college, holidays and all that. I always listen to Hammer and Emmett. It's my favorite show. Actually, it's one of my four favorite shows because I do a bunch of them. But with that being said, I'm going to have to call you Aaron throughout the show because Aaron always calls you Emmett.
3: That's correct. So I have my counter ready, and I will be offended if you don't refer to me as Hammer in some capacity. Now, if I'm correct, though, not that I'm using any excuse to defend Hammer, but I believe you have a son named Lance. Is that correct?
2: I do.
3: Okay, so he said that makes things a little bit more convoluted. I didn't understand the inner workings behind that. I would think that would remind him more of my first name after all the years we spent together. But apparently, he threw that in as an example of why perhaps he can't get my name straight. We're going to have a separate show to examine that, though.
2: We're going
3: to
2: have to figure that out because I typically, like when I work with somebody the first time, I always have anxiety about, am I going to say their name wrong? Right? Because I've done it before, right? I've done it before, and I hate doing that. When I say, I go, oh, Lance. Yeah, it's my son. Yeah, I'm going
3: to. There you go. That's just think of the family.
2: Yeah, that's right.
3: Welcome me in with open arms.
2: Absolutely. We're getting you ready for college football today. I want to remind everybody the college football campus tour is in Aggieland as Arizona State takes on Texas A&M. Starting at 10 a.m. Eastern today, Jonathan Zaslow and Amber Wilson hosts with Clayton Williams Jr., Alumni Center next to Kyle Field. So you definitely want to check that out. They'll be joined by Hall of Famers R.C. Slocum, Jacob Green, and former standout Dat Nguyen and Kellen Mond as well. So they got a jam-packed show. Catch the show right here and see it as it. 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That's a big game, but the biggest game has number one Ohio State versus number four the Texas Longhorns. Who needs this game more, Lance?
3: I think it's Texas without any hesitation. And I think you look at Ohio State's recent history. I'm not saying they win the national championship every single year, but they have at least somewhat of a track record of rising to the occasion, winning the big game. I would not put Emmett the Longhorns in the same category. Mm-hmm. Also, you take into consideration Arch Manning, the pressure that's on him to throw himself into the Heisman race, to take a team to the next level, help his draft status, and the fact that even though Ohio State only played Ball State, but you know, beating up Texas State is not necessarily parade worthy.
2: Exactly.
3: The Longhorns, right? So this is a bit of a wake up call. You take all of those factors into consideration. To me, it's a landslide that this game is of utmost importance for Texas, much more so than Ohio State.
2: Yeah, Texas 1.5-point favorites over Ohio State at home. Let's hear from Mike Harge from AM 1300. The Zone was on game night and talked about the importance of the Ohio State game to Steve Sarkisian.
4: I think it's vital. I think it's vital to what this town is looking for. I think it's great for Steve's legacy if he can go out there and make this happen. And, of course, you got to have the players are the ones that get a chance to go out there and handle their business. But for Steve, this, what is the signature win? Is it the one going into Tuscaloosa and getting that big win against Alabama with Nick Saban there? I think he needs this game for so many other reasons that it is imperative that they can win this game.
2: And I actually agree with you, Lance, that it's bigger for Texas. Like, Texas needs this more. If Ohio State goes down to Texas and wins, it's a good win. Then people go, yeah, that's good. You know, Ohio State, number one team, they won. That's a good, that's a quality win. If Texas beats Ohio State, it's whoa. They're championship contenders. You know, it takes them from a really good team to now you can see them winning a national title.
3: Well, it gets the buzz going around the program, to your point, and the audio that we just heard from Mike in terms of laying out for Sarkisian what it would mean, too. I'm not taking the coach and putting him necessarily out on an island, but Ryan Day versus Sark, it's opposite ends of the spectrum, right? In terms of resume builders, and maybe you get the media off your back a little bit. You alleviate the pressure that's on you just for the sake of when you took over the program, how the expectations heightened, and then, of course, entering the SEC and so forth. So all of those factors, I think, are being bottled up where you get an early season win against a top-ranked opponent. Now, all of a sudden, the trajectory of the team and the program goes in an opposite direction compared to where it's been as of late in recent history.
2: Yeah, and it's a wonder what a national championship win could do for you. Because I've always thought Ryan Day was a really good coach. But being here in Ohio, the one thing is you got to beat Michigan. And he struggled with that. Now, obviously, they beat Michigan last year. And I got a feeling they're going to have a good shot of doing that this year. But I don't, you know, we'll talk about Michigan coming up throughout the show and coming up next segment for sure. We also want to hear from you out there at 888-SAY-ESPN. That's 888-729-3776. Who needs this more? Let's hear from Ryan Day, the Ohio State head coach, and his thoughts on the Texas game.
1: You know, it certainly gives you some early feedback on where you are, and I think it's great for college football. I mean, this is going to be an unbelievable atmosphere down there against a great opponent. Everybody in the country will be watching. So, I mean, this is why you come to Ohio State. This is why you go to Texas to play in games like this. So, you know, good thing is it'll give us a great, you know, again, data point on where we are and early feedback on things. But more importantly, just the experience of playing in a game like this early in the season is, you know, again, one of the reasons why you recruit great players to come here. These are the types of games, and this is why we're here. You know, we come to Ohio State to play in games like this, and I'm sure Sark would say the same thing to the guys at Texas.
2: Lance, I love that these two teams are playing in basically the second week of the season. It sucks when you got to wait until week 7, 8, 9, 10 to see good football games because, you know, we get it. We know what college football is early in the season. You usually schedule a little differently. Do you think we'll see this more often or maybe less now that the expansion era of the college football playoff, they went to 16, they're probably going to go to 24. Do you think we'll see more or less of this going forward?
3: We should see more, to answer your question. It's the biggest pet peeve of mine, Emmett, where you are outlining early season college football to me is a waste, for the lack of a better phrase. Yeah. I do not want to sit through Texas and Texas State. I don't care for Ohio State and Ball State. It just, if I'm not invested in those individual programs, why is that must-see television? It doesn't come close. Who wants to watch a 59-7 blowout? I think with the expansion of the playoff, as you noted, if you have more seats at the table, then why would you not have an incentive to beef up your early slate so that you offer the committee more on your resume to say, hey, you deserve to be put in? The reason, the layout, the landscape, it's all there for there to be more substantive games early in the season. The other reason why this drives me crazy, Emmett, is with college football expansion, you have many more teams in the conference than you could schedule right during the regular season. So if you're not going to play at least your conference foes, then you better schedule a top 25 ranked team out of the conference to at least give the audience something to watch for. And once again, the most important factor, beef up your resume in the eyes of the committee.
2: He's Lance Meadow. I'm Emmett Golden. It's Hammer and Emmett on ESPN Radio. Now, there's a thing we started doing last week, and it's all about the fans. It's about celebrating college football. We got a little caller bingo, all right? So everybody that's listening, 888-SAY-ESPN, 888-729-3776. We're looking for someone who's going to see a family member play college football today. All right, that's what we're looking for. Call us. We got to check this off before we could go to the next one. I mean, it's on the East Coast, it's 7 o'clock. I think there's some folks, some early risers. Bonus points if you're on the West Coast, Lance.
3: Absolutely. We'll throw you two bingo cards.
2: Yeah, okay, right.
3: Just for that. How about that's our gift here on this Saturday morning. But you figure the field is pretty big for a family member to be watching one of their children playing college football.
2: Yeah.
3: We should have these bingo cards bounce in our favor
2: here. Yeah, and we even stretch it out. You could be an uncle, a cousin.
3: An extended family member.
2: Exactly.
3: We'll word it.
2: Just as long as you're going to see family play some college football today. Doesn't matter what division, either. We want to hear from you at 888-SAY-ESPN. Coming up next, we'll put some time back on the clock because we got to talk about Michigan. That is straight ahead. It's Hammer and Emmett on ESPN Radio, the ESPN app, SiriusXM, Channel 80.
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1: This game will go down in history, Michigan history. 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
2: Was it the worst win in college football history? 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I'm Emmett Golden alongside Lance Meadow. He's filling in for Aaron Goldhammer. We're presented by Progressive Insurance. We'll get to Michigan in their matchup with Oklahoma momentarily, but we're playing some caller bingo this morning, Lance. We're looking for people who are traveling to go see a family member play college football this morning.
3: And we are opening up to an extended family.
2: That's right.
3: Which is the key caveat. We're not going to judge you. It doesn't have to be a son, per se. You could be an uncle. You could be a cousin. Though, I don't know. We may draw the line at third cousin. I don't know if I'm going to give you brownie points for a fourth cousin removed, okay, or an adopted friend. There will be some certification process that will have to happen, some DNA testing at a later time, and we will confirm this all. So we're flexible. But there are limitations to this game. That's important to know.
2: 888-SAY-ESPN. It's 888-729-3776. Let's go out to Cali and talk to Tom. Tom, who are you going to see play today?
4: I'm headed to see my son play at Idaho State. He plays for the University of San Diego.
2: Nice.
4: So I'm headed to the airport, San Jose Airport, right now, and should be on a flight about 6 o'clock to catch that game up there in Pocatello, Idaho.
2: That is awesome. Now, what year is your son in?
4: He's a junior.
2: Nice.
4: Junior safety for them.
2: Oh,
4: yeah.
2: I got love for safeties out there. Well, Tom, safe travels. Thank you so much, and good luck to your son. My son played high school football, a little bit of college, played safety, so I could dig that. Now, I actually have one more question for Tom. I was going to ask, how often does he go to see him play? Oh, Tom, you still there?
4: I'm here. I saw him play last year. I went to 8 out of 12 games. And this year I'll probably hit about 8 out of the 11. So
3: that's pretty good.
4: My daughter plays college soccer. My daughter plays college soccer, and then I got another son that's playing high school football. So I was at his game last night. So
3: wow.
4: Mama and I are very busy traveling, watching the kids play, and you got to work too, right? So
2: hey, ain't that the truth? You got to pay for those plane tickets, Tom. We appreciate the call there. Nothing like a good travel credit card, right? Where you get miles and stuff. It sounds like Tom has one of those.
3: It seems like he's well prepared, but I give him and his better half a lot of credit. I mean, they're balancing a lot, Emmett, in terms of multiple sports, multiple children, and you also have soccer and football seasons that overlap one another. It's not as if you got one kid playing in the fall, the other kid playing lacrosse, let's say, in the spring. I mean, they're going full go. There is no layoff or weeks off in terms of September and October here right out of the gates.
2: He's Lance Meadow. I'm Emmett Golden. It's Hammer and Emmett on ESPN Radio. We'll continue to play caller bingo coming up. But Michigan takes on Oklahoma today. And, Lance, I think what happened last week between Michigan and Western Michigan, I think that was the worst win in college football history. Because everybody knows Michigan lost that game. Like, that game was over. I know there was seven, eight different clocks, and one clock had 0.5 of a second or something on it, which is total BS. But devastating win for Michigan. How bad do they need to get a dub today?
3: Well, they need to bounce back to respectability. How about we put it that way?
2: Yeah.
3: You need to put more points on the board. You need to have an offense that could get over at least 300 total yards. They were under all of those margins. But I also feel when it comes to these conversations, Emmett, and this is not me playing devil's advocate. I've seen this so many times in sports. There isn't still enough discussion. As bad as the clock mismanagement was, you have an opportunity to prevent another Hail Mary
2: from
3: being executed. Okay?
2: I just feel,
3: and I'm not pointing the finger at you, but I feel the problem with these conversations post-controversy is no one says, well, what about Western Michigan's defense lining up again, and even though they feel they got screwed and wronged and this and that, how about you bat the ball down, and you don't let the clock be a story, and then you move on, you claim the win, and you put it behind you, instead of saying, the conference screwed us, the zebra shirt screwed us, this man screwed us.
2: Mm-hmm.
3: My neighbor three doors down had the movie doll out. I mean, enough is enough. I'm tired of hearing that perspective as well. So as much as, yes, Michigan has major issues and is fortunate, and I agree wholeheartedly with you, I'm not letting Western Michigan off the hook in terms of them having a legitimate shot to still have won that game.
2: Without question, because it is another Hail Mary, right? The way I see the world, as soon as they gave them a second chance, we knew it was going to happen. We just knew it was inevitable that they did. They beat a Big Ten school, in-state rival, and we just knew, like, all right, they got it. So it was like, oh, no, there's one more second left. I've been a sports fan long enough, especially a sports fan in Cleveland, to know that if you give...
3: My condolences, by the way, but go ahead.
2: Yeah, I'm a Tottenham Hotspur fan, too, if you follow soccer at all, and you know it's kind of the same thing. I just knew the other shoe was going to drop, you know, and you're right. How hard is it to stop a Hail Mary? You know, they call them a Hail Mary for a reason. It's a prayer, you know, but I definitely think Michigan needs to bounce back, and then people would feel a little bit better about them, because Myron Metcalf of Madden Myron said people not really rooting for Michigan anymore.
5: The Bryce Underwood stuff, the fact that Western Michigan was robbed. But listen, this is also a team that, Matt, has had a lot of missteps in recent years. There have been NCAA stuff and scandals. So there are already a bunch of enemies of this Michigan program, and now you have this. So I think a lot of people will be rooting for Oklahoma. And this may be Bryce Underwood's last shot at Michigan, at least, to be the starting quarterback. And remember, Matt, he was one of those guys who came in and made more NIL money than anyone in the class. Like, they paid him a ton. And this could be it for him.
2: And you can also tune in to football action today as those Michigan Wolverines host the Oklahoma Sooners. Coverage begins at 11:30 Eastern on ESPN Radio and the ESPN app. The Bryce Underwood $10 million quarterback thing is interesting, right? You're paying this guy all this money. And, you know, last year was, oh, he's a freshman. He's learning. He's growing. No doubt. This year, again, early, he still looks like he's struggling a little bit, and that's a high price to pay for the little bit of production they're getting.
3: Yeah, 12 of 22 for $170 through the air. That's certainly not going to cut it. And I think he's learning the hard way that, much like professionals have to deal with, when there's contractual money in the air, now all of a sudden you have to deliver on a weekly basis. Not to say that wasn't the case pre-NIL, but all of a sudden you're scrutinized a lot more. I do agree with Myron. I think Michigan, it's easy to not root for them, given the baggage, right, that this program has in recent history. But they could turn this around and look at it as, okay, we got an early season wake-up call. We did not play our best football. It's a reminder that things can also change relatively quickly week to week, as we see in the NFL. And here you have an opponent today in Oklahoma. Who cares that you had 270-plus yards of offense last week? You could go out and have 350 against Oklahoma, and we're not all of a sudden talking about the Hail Mary by the Chinny Chin Chin victory. So it can change quickly, but it is a huge opportunity and a must opportunity for them to bounce back today.
2: Absolutely. 888-SAY-ESPN. We're playing bingo. We're looking for someone going to see their child play football. Rob is in PA. Rob, you got about 40 seconds. You're going to see your son play a different type of football.
6: Yeah, we're going to watch football. We're going to watch soccer at West Long Branch, New Jersey. My son plays for Hofstra, and they're playing Monmouth.
2: Awesome. That is great. You know, anytime we could work it in, thank you for the call, Rob. Anytime we could work that in, I'm a big soccer fan. You know, European football is what us snobs call it. You know, so I'm big into that. It's a Saturday morning. I'm disappointed there's no Premier League, but there's tons of college football and baseball. Buster Olney coming up next. I'm Emmett Golden. He's Lance Meadow. 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
1: Hello there. I'm Mark Robbins. The U.S. Open men's final will feature American Ben Shelton after the eighth seed defeated fellow American 11th seeded Francis Tiafoe in four sets Friday night. Shelton will battle Alexander Zverev for the title, trying to become the first American to win the U.S. Open men's title since Andy Roddick in 2003. And he'll try to do it inside Arthur Ashe Stadium. Shelton describes how he wants to handle things on Sunday.
2: My dad, my mom have sacrificed a lot for me to be in this position today. My dad lost his mom earlier this year, and she's the reason that he was able to play tennis. Without her, you know, there's no Ben Shelton standing here today. So this one is for her. This one is for her, and... I'm going to need you guys on Sunday to bring the energy.
1: That is Ben Shelton. The U.S. Open women's final today for Eastern on ESPN. Arina Sabalenka against Elena Rybakina. Major League Baseball Friday. The Tampa Bay Rays not only get a walk-off win, they walk into the playoffs.
3: A drive deep to left field on its way. Caminero has just sent the Rays to the postseason for the first time in 3 years. The Tampa Bay Rays are the first team to clinch in 2026.
1: That call at 620 WD.

0: SiriusXM Channel 80. I'm Emmett Golden alongside Lance Meadow, filling in for Aaron Goldhammer. Today it's time for us to head out to the hotline, bring in Buster Olney, ESPN MLB senior writer, Baseball Tonight podcast host, is joining us. And Buster, last night, the Yankee Stadium, what was that whole scene as, you know, the anniversary of 9/11 was, you know, kind of being observed last night?
1: Yeah, and guys, back in 2001, I was the beat writer for the New York Times covering the Yankees, and I remember a few weeks after 9/11, you know, the Yankees are getting ready to start the playoffs, and I went out to, you know, to the ballpark, and I see this girl who was about 12, 13 years old out on the field, and I asked one of the media relations people, you know, who is that? And he said, it's Brielle Saracini. Her dad was a pilot of one of the planes that went into the World Trade Center, and that she had, you know, been going through a tough time. She reached out to Derek Jeter and the Yankees, and Derek called her and invited her to Yankee Stadium. And so she was there that day, and you know, the Yankee players were just absolutely, you know, hanging out with her. She's taking pictures. They're giving her all kinds of swag. And 10 years after the first, you know, on the 10th anniversary of 9/11, I called her. She was, you know, a student at Boston College, and she said, that day was the greatest day of my life. You know, and she still had all the swag the Yankees gave her. Well, last night at Yankee Stadium, she and her boyfriend, who also, you know, lost his father in 9/11, we're at Yankee Stadium reuniting with Derek Jeter, other Yankees from that team, and she threw out the first pitch. And boy, I tell you what, it's emotional even to think about, you know, what she went through at that time. And it was emotional to see her you know, get that opportunity throughout the first pitch last night and represent all the, you know, the children of people who lost loved ones on 9/11.
2: Well said, Buster. And I think it's also amazing the relationships that have been developed and fostered in the years since 9/11 between, to your point, the children of those we lost as well as the prominent athletes in New York. And it was nice to see the Yankees and the Mets play on the 25th anniversary of 9/11 in the Big Apple. And that brings us to what's happening on the diamond. The Yankees, Buster, seem to be picking up some steam. Fourth straight victory last night, three games back of the Rays, certainly in the wild card hunt. Aaron Judge just returned. How would you currently assess the state of the Bronx Bombers?
1: Well, and since Aaron Judge has come back, you know, he looked a little rusty in the first couple games. Not a surprise. He hadn't played since May 31st, but it does seem like he's getting his timing back. And I think the Yankees are, look, at their best now with Judge back in the lineup, assuming he continues to improve his timing. I think their ceiling is higher than any other American League team. Tampa Bay is terrific. They, you know, the Junior Caminero, MVP candidate, hit his 40th home run last night. They have great starting pitching. But the Yankees, with their starting pitching, with Judge back in that lineup, which is, you know, deepened by the trades that they made at the deadline, that is a dangerous team. Here's the problem for the Yankees is that the way that the American League is, they're going to wind up having to play a first-round, best-of-three wild card, very likely against the Red Sox in Yankee Stadium. They don't necessarily match up great with the Red Sox because Boston has a lot of excellent left-handed pitching, which has been somewhat of a weakness for the Yankees this year. So, you know, we'll see how Judge – and this is part of the reason why Judge's return just so important for this team.
0: He's Buster Olney, ESPN MLB senior writer. I'm Emmett Golden alongside Lance Meadow as Hammer and Emmett on ESPN Radio. And be sure to tune in to baseball later today as the Diamondbacks host the Texas Rangers. Presented by Progressive Insurance, coverage begins at 7:30 Eastern on ESPN Radio on the ESPN app. So, Buster, you know it's Gardo's all the time with me. So
1: I definitely knew you were going.
0: You know where I was going. It's a big, big series coming up between Cleveland and Chicago in the AL Central.
1: It's kind of amazing. Like, we're sitting here this morning, and the Guardians are now a half game behind the White Sox, who've been a great story all year, right? Team that lost 121 games 2 years ago, but they're kind of fake.

0: eating. They don't necessarily have a lot of pitching. And your Guardians can move into first place during an upcoming, maybe even this weekend, but also they've got this three-game series starting against the White Sox on Monday. Man, and I just think that right now they're in such a better position with their starting pitching, you know, led by Gavin Williams, the big rig, Parker Messick. And I mean, it's just amazing to think the way the American League has played out. I mean, in recent weeks, the Guardians have been under 500, and yet they could go into the postseason as the number two seed in the American League if they have a big week ahead against the Chicago White Sox. Think about that.
1: Oh, I'm loving it. I love it. You just made my Saturday morning, Buster. Thank you.
2: See, Buster, I was not allowed to ask you anything related to the Guardians. Emmett made that very clear. I have free reign over any other team in Major League Baseball, but I left that for him, and clearly he got the exact reaction he wanted. Unlike the Guardians and the White Sox, the Dodgers are up comfortably on the Padres, but the latest news out of L.A. is Shohei Ohtani going on the IL list for the first time with his biceps injury. What's the game plan, Buster, in terms of at least his short-term status, and how concerning is this as we're on the brink of the start of the postseason?
0: Yeah, first and foremost, Lance, I mean, pitching is done for 2026. He won't come back as a pitcher, and at this point, their best hope is that they could get him back to, you know, as best he can be as a hitter, and no one really knows what that's going to look like. Because he was regressing physically before the Dodgers finally made the decision to put him on the injured list. He had looked terrible. He was hitting under 200 basically since the middle of August. So they put him on the injured list. They're hoping that, he'll be able to return and be in the lineup maybe the last games of the regular season. But even if that's not possible, they'll have him in the lineup at the start of the playoffs. The big question is, what is he going to be like? You know, how effective can he be? I'd say this. I mean, his ability to make adjustments is so extraordinary. He knows his body as an athlete. It's possible he comes back and he can be a force, but we just don't know, which is why last night, you know, Kyle Tucker had his best day of the year as a Dodger. Grand slam home run, drove in five runs for them. He's been an absolute zero since signing signing up for the biggest annual salary in the history of baseball. And so if, you know, what we've seen in the second half has been better than the first half. They need him to step up in part because I think they just don't know what they're going to get out of Shohei.
1: And then, Buster, a couple teams have punched their tickets to the postseason. It looks like the Atlanta Braves are close to being that next one.
0: And that win over the Phillies last night, in which they came from behind in the ninth inning, the 10th inning, and then the 11th inning, he had a walk-off. That pretty much sealed the National League East. They're now five games ahead of the Phillies. They have two games left against Philadelphia in the series this weekend. But it looks like they're in good shape to win the National League East. And we'll see if they can catch the Dodgers for the number two seed in the National League and get a bye. I think one of the more interesting stories as we come down the stretch, Ha-Seong Kim was an absolute bust this year. $20 million signing. He was hitting .066 on August 15th. But Tim Hyers, their hitting coach, told me he's activated his hands a little bit more. And last night, he gets a game-tying hit in the 11th inning with two outs. He got a big hit the other day. Walk-off hit against the Dodgers a couple weeks ago. Man, it's fascinating, you know, to see the resilience of a player just having a disastrous year.
1: Yes, it is. Absolutely. Buster, thank you so much for joining us this morning. We always appreciate you making some time for us.
2: Thanks, Buster.
0: All right, Emmett. I'll be thinking of you, you know, with the Guardians here in the week ahead.
1: Hey, Gardos all the time. Just remember that. Gardos all the time. There he is, ladies and gentlemen. Buster Olney, ESPN MLB senior writer and the host of the Baseball Tonight podcast. I want to remind everybody, tune in to baseball action tomorrow night as the Giants host the Padres. 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I'm Emmett Golden. This is Hammer and Emmett. Coming up next, what have we learned through the first two games of the NFL season? That is straight ahead.
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3: We're two games into the NFL season. 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I'm Emmett Golden alongside Lance Meadow filling in for Aaron Goldhammer. We'll get back to our bingo. We're playing caller bingo today. We want to know, are you going to see a family member play college football or participate in the game in some way? But first, I got to tell you to tune in to Football Sunday Action. And Football Sunday is presented by Gusto for a doubleheader as the Panthers host the Bears at 1, immediately following the Raiders and Dolphins at 4. Coverage begins at 12 p.m. Eastern on ESPN Radio. Let's go out to Connecticut and bring in Jim. Jim, are you going to see a family member play or participate? What are you doing this morning?
4: Well, I'm on my way to University of New Hampshire. My son is a sophomore there. He's a quality control coach. My daughter is a sophomore also. She's a cheerleader. So, you know, I'm a high school football coach, so I play Friday nights. I get up at 4 o'clock in the morning and go up to New Hampshire whenever possible to see them play.
3: That is awesome. My question for you is, do you get, like, a deal on tuition since you have two kids going to the same school?
4: You know, it helps out a little bit that they did well academically in high school. My daughter gets some money. My son gets a little bit. My brother is an assistant athletic director at University of New Hampshire, so
3: okay.
4: Helps us out with housing a little bit, this and that. But I actually have triplets, so those two are at University of New Hampshire. My other one is at home going to school closer to my house in New Jersey.
3: Wow, that is awesome. Well, Jim, thank you so much for calling us this morning. We appreciate it. And, man, triplets. Wow, that's impressive.
5: That is impressive. It's also impressive to have a sophomore in college on the coaching staff already.
3: Yes.
5: He's really being grouped. Well, listen, if dad is a coach, it's understandable that he's going to continue the family business, right? But,
3: yes.
5: I mean, I can't think of a better start to be doing it simultaneously while you're getting a degree at school. So that is pretty neat.
3: Yeah, that's awesome because a lot of times it's like, I can't play anymore. I'm going to get into coaching. This young man was like, dad's a coach. I'm a coach. You know, that's what we're going to do. So that is awesome. Coming up next hour, we'll actually introduce a new caller bingo topic, but we got to talk about the NFL, Lance. We've seen two games so far. We saw the Seahawks and the Patriots, and then we saw the Rams and the 49ers in Australia. And my big takeaway from those two games is that no one's ready to play football. Nobody is ready. These are preseason games that count. I'm glad that at least the first one was really close. You know, the second one was kind of done before we know it. But when I watched it, I just looked and said, you could tell in the offseason guys not playing, or I'm sorry, in the preseason guys not playing, is definitely you see the effect in when the games start.
5: We go through this every single year, Emmett, and every coach is of the mindset, I'm not going to risk losing a starter to injury during the course of the preseason. I get it, but I think we now need to find some type of a middle ground where you've got to work them in. You can't simulate game action in practice, no matter how much you want to go up against your own schemes and your own units. It doesn't come close to what you'll then experience come week one. I think it also proved that week one continues to be unpredictable as well because of a product, to your point, with the bulk of the players not taking part in the preseason and they're not in midseason form. And you see a team like the Rams, right? All of the buzz, all of the buildup. Now, Aaron Donald, I know, didn't play, but the Niners made mashed potatoes out of their defense, which many expect to be one of the best units, if not the standard in the National Football League, and they couldn't stop the run, and the offense couldn't finish in the red zone. There were a plethora of errors. You want to blame it on Sean McVay pretty much flying in the day or two before. I don't know if I would make it that simplistic. It's not as if the Rams forgot how to play football, but clearly they didn't match wits with the physicality that the Niners brought to the table. Because remember, I'm at San Francisco, struggled mightily running the football last season. And that, to me, was impressive that they actually looked the part of what we've seen in years prior in terms of pounding it and methodically moving up and down the field.
3: Chris Canty, host of Unsportsmanlike, was on USL, and he thought the travel had something to do with it.
6: Everybody, and I mean everybody, believed that the Rams were going to roll through the regular season and roll over every single opponent. They got pummeled. It was the lowest scoring output that they had in the 75 games that Matt Stafford had played quarterback for them. So there are reasons and there are excuses, and I feel like a lot of people will point to the excuse of the travel as a means of confirmation bias in dismissing what we saw yesterday, which is a 49ers team that was up for the challenge against the vaunted Rams.
3: Yeah, so it sounds like Canty goes, that sounds a little bit of an excuse. I think it's a reason, but I think it was just a terrible decision. Like, they didn't help themselves. There's no way you could ever believe, and they did. There's no way you could ever believe flying 17 hours, taking a nap, then playing a football game is a good idea, and that's essentially what they did.
5: Yeah, it was a head-scratching decision by Sean McVay. I'm with you, Emmett, but if you look at it, and I don't have the numbers in front of me in terms of the track record, but if you look at how teams have gone about their business in London and Germany, there are some teams, right, they'll fly in the day before and treat it as if it's a normal game in the States, and there's other teams that go out there a week in advance because they just want to get used to the scenario. And I understand Australia's a longer trip, but I'm sure we've had enough results where some teams have thrived flying in the day before, others have struggled. I don't know if there's enough to say one way is right versus one way is wrong. I don't think they helped themselves. I agree with you. Mm-hmm. But that, to me, is still too convenient to place it solely on that. The Rams had major issues just in terms of a level of execution, and these players are traveling left and right. Yes. All year round, they go visit one another in the offseason to get together between the quarterback and the wide receiver. It's just, I'm not going to walk away and say it was simply because of the close proximity of the flight.
3: Now, in the very first game of the year, we saw the Seahawks beat the Patriots 13-10. Drake May, three interceptions in the game. Mike Golic, host of the Golics, said the Patriots might be taking a step back this year.
7: New England, Denver, and Chicago seem to be the three teams brought up that people thought were going to regress. The easy schedule that New England had last year, that certainly changes to a difficult schedule. They have the Steelers next, then they have Jacksonville, then they have the Bills. So their next three games are certainly some tough games, and you don't know if you're going to have A.J. Brown. We don't know the severity yet of the high ankle sprain, so we'll see how much time he's going to miss. So I think there were concerns already.
3: Yeah, and I'm not overreact to one game, guys, especially not the first game, but I could see, I don't think they're winning 13 games this year. Like, I still think they're a good football team. I don't expect a complete fall off. I still expect them to make the playoffs, get back to the Super Bowl, maybe not.
5: Their defense played very well. You hold the Seahawks to 13 points, Emmett. I'm not willing to dismiss that from the equation. I understand the offense wasn't impressive. That's fine. But remember, strength of schedule, okay, is based on the record of a year ago. Let's not forget about that. I understand Mike Golic was laying out who they're playing in the immediate future. I'll give you that. But strength of schedule, the reason why the Patriots have the toughest schedule is the cumulative effect, Emmett, of the season. I have no idea what some of these other teams are going to look like 5 weeks from now. And New England, they could still very well be a competitive team. And that, to me, would stabilize things. They're just not going to win maybe as many games within a touchdown, right, as they did last year. They weren't rumbling past the opposition. They were winning by that fine line. They were just finishing and executing. Clearly, Drake May was pressing the envelope and made some horrendous throws down the stretch, and that came back to bite them.
3: Yeah, it was a beautiful drive up to that point. It was a 15-play drive. They converted a 4th-and-9, a 3rd-and-1, and Lance, as I was watching, I goes, oh, they're going to win it. They're going to win it. There's no question about this. But after the game, Drake May said, I just ran out of patience. And when I thought it was a great way of putting it, because you have to be patient to go on a 15-play drive. Like, it takes patience to do that. And all he needed to do was have one more play where he was patient. They kick a field goal, tie it, and who knows what happens.
5: Quarterbacks, they get that itchy finger, and yeah. they think they can fit it and squeeze it into a very small hole, and it does not work out that way. So I think that's a good perspective, in fairness, to Drake May in terms of summarizing the play. But you kick the field goal, you then force overtime, completely could change the dynamics and outlook of a season.
3: Yeah, it is razor thin in the NFL. Yep. The margins are that small. But the Patriots are 0-1. The Rams, 0-1. You know, some people thought the Rams would go undefeated.
5: And the Dolphins of 1972 have the last laugh.
3: He's Lance Meadow. I'm Emmett Golden. This is Hammer and Emmett. Coming up next, Winnows with Zeno on ESPN Radio.
0: 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Malik Willis leads the Miami Dolphins into Las Vegas to face Kirk Cousins and the Raiders.
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2: Well, we're talking with Dr. Brian Hiller today from Bemidji State University with the Wildlife Biology Program. Brian, you're the head of the Wildlife Biology Program, right?
12: Well, I'm the one who's been here the longest anyway. I don't know if there's really a head. There's three of us that really sort of, you know, three of us plus Dr. Mark Fulton, who's the sort of wildlife adjacent as the plant guy, and Dr. Hillary Barron, who does indigenous ecology and as sort of wildlife adjacent as well.
2: Okay.
12: I've been here longest at the very least.
2: I know that you have been teaching wildlife biology for a long time at Bemidji State, but the program itself is relatively new as far as being a degree program.
12: Yeah. So prior to my arrival in August of 2012, Dr. Elizabeth Rave started what essentially was a wildlife emphasis. So she started with a couple of classes. You know, students already had to take ornithology and mammalogy, but she started Principles of Wildlife Management and a couple other classes that would move people towards, again, we're in the perfect place to do this, right?
2: Mm-hmm.
12: We're at the, you know, essentially within 2 hours of four distinct biomes. There's not many schools that have, you know, access to such diverse habitat. And obviously the, you know, the outdoor culture here in Minnesota is really strong, especially up here in the north. So it's the perfect place to do it. And when she started offering the emphasis, the response was immediate, as I'm sure you can imagine. A lot of folks were like, oh, like they started flooding the classes, and essentially that allowed her to find justification for a new position to help grow the wildlife program. And her goal, she's a long-term planner. She's the brains behind the whole thing. And, you know, she said, well, you know, let's get a wildlife position with the idea of making this a wildlife program, like a full wildlife major within 5 years. When I got here in 2012, and, you know, the students were really enthusiastic. We had such a great group that first year, and they've gone on to do such wonderful things. But I was like, well, I can either sort of take the time and probably sleep a little bit more and get it done in, you know, in the first 5 years, or I could, you know, really push and get it done faster. So we actually got it done, signed, sealed, delivered, and approved by Downstate. Everything has to get approved by Downstate. We had it done in 3 years. So we were 2 years ahead of schedule to get the wildlife major, full wildlife major up and running. And the other thing is, yeah, part of it is I'm impatient, right? I'm not good at waiting. And I always look at it like, well, okay, there's 2 extra years worth of students that we got out of here with a major, you know, because I was willing to do a little bit more, right?
2: Mm-hmm.
12: And, you know, a lot of folks are like, oh, you know, we should get a Wildlife Society chapter going after you get your feet under you. And I was like, okay, but again, how do I tell the students who are only going to be here? I had two or three students who were graduating in the fall of 2012, and it would have been helpful for their resume to be part of a Wildlife Society. So I was like, all right, let's go. And within 3 weeks, we had a Wildlife Society chapter, like, up and running. And Nate Williams, who was the first president, he was the one who really drove that. And Nate's working for the Fish and Wildlife Service out of South Dakota, on the North Dakota-South Dakota border. But he was the one who was like, no, I'll do it. I'll help you push. And I was like, good, because, like, I'm a little swamped here. Just starting a new job and trying to get my feet under me. But he's like, no, let's do it. And so within 3 weeks, we had a Wildlife Society chapter approved by the Wildlife Society, you know, sort of national organization. So, and again, it's just grown from there. Like, it's just, you know, the growth's been exponential. To the point where when Dr. Rave retired, we were able to replace her position fairly easily. It was not too challenging to convince the administration that we needed a third wildlife person. And then with, you know, Dr. Barron and, you know, Dr. Fulton also sort of, you know, being, you know, essentially supporting those roles, it's been fantastic. And the program's going strong. I mean, it's one of the things that has definitely been pretty steady throughout. Even during COVID, we barely lost any number of students.
2: Okay. Well, we will talk more about the Wildlife Department and some of the many projects your team and your students are involved in. Today, we're talking about one that, you know, normally when we talk Paul Bunyan Country Outdoors, we are talking fishing and hunting, of which you also do and love. But this one is just, you know, one of the things that when you go outdoors, you just want to see these because it's part of being outdoors. Does it help you with the walleye fry? Not necessarily, but it helps you with the beauty of nature, and it's also very important for nature, and that is monarch butterflies. So, Brian, what are you doing with monarch butterflies?
12: So, my youngest, when I was in graduate school, a gentleman named Ben Williams, who's a big moth and butterfly guy. And I happened to spend a lot of time with Ben doing quite a bit of hunting and fishing. He and I hunted quite a bit. And he was a big conservation guy. He was, you know, head of Connecticut Audubon for a long time and donated a lot of land to it. He was really into it. And we would go over and have, you know, breakfast or lunch or whatever at Ben's house. And Ben had a world-class moth collection, preserved in, as you would, like pinned and as you would expect. But they were world-class. In fact, I think when he was, you know, as he was getting older, he had to figure out where they were going to go when he passed away. And like Harvard and Yale were sort of fighting over who was going to get them. And he was like, well, neither one of you are going to get them because they're all going to go to UConn. thinking to go to the University of Connecticut because that's who I've been working with the most. And in fact, they did. They are currently in possession of University of Connecticut. But he would bring the kids down and show the kids all this stuff. And Dash, my youngest, was just absolutely enthralled. Like, he just was like, oh, my, this is amazing. This is so cool. And he started to really get into it and got obsessed with it. So during COVID, we didn't have a lot else to do. And Dash found out somehow that you can tag monarch butterflies with sticker tags and send them off on their way to Mexico, and that people would actually be in Mexico at the wintering areas looking for monarch tags to try and figure out where they were coming from and sort of report back that they had gotten there. Well, the first year we had a couple from here on campus. In fact, we came to the little fake prairie here next to Satgast, and we caught a bunch of butterflies, and one of those butterflies made it to Mexico and got found. I mean, then that just sent him over the edge. He was like, we got to do this all the time. And I was like, this is actually really cool. You know, you get to see this tiny little thing that, you know, again, we always look at these as like sort of a flying bag of goo. But that we assume that they're getting battered around by the wind a lot, and it's amazing. But this thing, we tagged it in August, and it was in El Rosario Butterfly Reserve in Mexico in November. So like in 3 months or 3.5 months, it went from here to Mexico. And that just, so then we were like, oh, this is great. We're going to do this every year. And we were doing it, you know, personally. And then I was like, well, we should really do this for students. This would be a great thing for our Wildlife Society student chapter to get involved in. And so I started doing it as my first week of classes. I started doing monarch tagging with my wildlife techniques class. And the advantages are, again, you think everything, right? You think wildlife management. A lot of time you think, you know, things that we can hunt and fish or whatever. Mm-hmm. This is an opportunity to work with an invertebrate that is also one of those ones that's sort of charismatic, like a sort of charismatic microfauna, if you will, because everyone loves the pretty stuff. But it's also one that's in danger or sort of at risk. The population has historically been declining significantly. It's also citizen science. And it's something that it's unique. Not a lot of other places are doing it, right? So it's a really cool thing that you get experience with, you know, on your resume, which helps our students compete for jobs. So we started doing it, and we've been doing it ever since. And last year, I think I buy 200 monarch tags a year. And most years we come pretty close, between 150 and 200 we tag. Last year, I don't know that we tagged 50. In all honesty. Mm-hmm. And that's even personally around my house and sort of wandering around, you know, town trying to find them. We just didn't tag many. But in, I want to say it was maybe either sometime between November and January this year, Dash saw a newspaper article online that showed that they're putting these new type of tags on in addition to stickers that are solar powered and they use the Bluetooth network. So they're called Blue Morpho tags, and they're made by Cellular Tracking Technologies out of New Jersey. They weigh about as much as a grain of rice. It's like, I think we weigh ours before we put them on the butterflies and try and, you know, save the heaviest ones for the biggest butterflies. But they weigh like 0.06 grams or something. So like they're really, really tiny. But because they use the Bluetooth network, it's not put a sticker tag out and hope somebody finds it in Mexico, or put a duck band out and hope somebody shoots it, where you get the start and the end, but you have no idea what happens in between. These ones, because they're using the Bluetooth network, you can actually follow them on a daily basis. Every morning I get up in the morning, I open the app and I look at where the butterflies are. And I was just looking before we started chatting, and this morning we actually had one that just crossed over. We sort of named him, you know, his name is BSU, You Betcha. But he actually showed up across the border of South Dakota and Nebraska. So we now have three that have traveled in the last week from here to Nebraska. We got a bunch in Iowa. We have a bunch in South Dakota, North Dakota, some in southern Minnesota. But they're like, you get to see exactly where they stopped, and I can follow their track all the way. So I can zoom in and see exactly where they are. But the average person can download the Project Monarch app onto their phone, create an account, and do the exact same thing with their phone. And if they happen to be in town, you can scan for these monarchs that have the tags on them, and you can actually then upload those data into the network and contribute to citizen science with your phone. as you walk around town.
2: What are you finding out?
12: What we're finding out is that they actually bounce around town a little bit before they head out. So obviously, I'm sure it's a little traumatic for them to be caught. Again, we think of them as these sort of senseless bags of little bags of flying goo, but they're not. They're actually really quite aware. And again, it's kind of entertaining. You have college students, you know, sometimes like, oh, we're going to catch butterflies. It's going to be real easy. And I turn, you know, 11 students loose with butterfly nets around campus. And you'd be amazed at how adept these things are at avoiding predation. They figure out very quickly what butterfly nets are. And I've literally watched students chase them for half a mile through town, which is hilarious. I mean, it's great fun for me, honestly. It's really good entertainment. And sometimes I'm like, hey, like, you got to make sure you're not crossing the street and getting hit by cars or anything like that. But like, it's, again, I think they get new appreciation for something that they thought was just this mindless little, you know, this mindless little living leaf.
2: Right.
12: They're not. They're actually quite adept. They're really paying attention. And once you miss them, they're gone. Like, they're not going to stick around. They know what you mean. They know you mean business, and they're going to get out of town. And so once we tag them, some of them are hanging around our butterfly gardens for a little bit. One hung on the side of the building for about 2 hours before she decided to go. And then she got up, and I was kind of worried about her because she was just sitting on the side of the building. And she was kind of small anyway. So we were kind of watching. We kept going back out and watching her. Oh, is she going to make it? So I just put, you know, a $200 tag on a butterfly that's going to conk out on the other side of campus. The next day I got up and she'd gone, she was down by St. Cloud. She'd gone 143 miles in 24 hours.
2: Wow.
12: And I'm like, I couldn't walk that far. I couldn't probably bike that far in that amount of time, in all honesty.
2: Right.
12: But here's this tiny little thing that weighs half a gram and it's, you know, here it is. And now it's south of St. Cloud. I think now she's down by Mankato. But yeah, it's pretty fun to watch. And because you can essentially see the same thing that I see on my tracking portal, you can do it on the Project Monarch app. You can see all of them. So you can see all the ones that are elsewhere. And because Dash really sort of got fired up about this, he wrote a grant or two for his university. He goes to school at the State University of New York in Oswego, so SUNY Oswego. And he wrote a grant to their foundation to get tags, and they bought 20 tags. And I asked the biology department, hey, is this a good investment of our money? I said, it's about $200 a tag. So we bought 20 tags as well. Because again, we're contributing really important data, but the students are the ones that are helping contribute. So they're the ones going out and catching the monarchs. They're the ones that are, you know, helping me, you know, tag them with sticker tags and collect all the data that we're doing. So we have to know male or female, so we need to know the sex of each one. We weigh them on a very fine scale. We also then measure their wing length and their wing width. And there's also a parasite that lives on monarchs that we're kind of interested in seeing what their parasite load is. So we take a little sample we take some scotch tape and we push it onto their abdomen and create an impression of their abdomen and put it on a card so we can look at it under a microscope. But yeah, that's, you know, we're collecting a lot of data, but the students are doing it. Mm-hmm. So it's really valuable experience for them. And we're collecting all kinds of really cool data. So even the ones that we had before that were hanging around, a bunch of them sort of went southwest over Fergus Falls and hung around between Fargo and Brookings, for a couple of days. Now they're all sort of booking it south into, we've got one that just moved in the last couple hours, moved south of Fort Dodge in Iowa. But we can track them every single day and figure out what they're up to.
2: Wow.
12: And we learn new things, right? And that's the idea, is that we're learning new things because the technology allows us to see what's happening, you know, essentially hour by hour. But the ones that Dash put out, he put them out. And they're Oswego's on the sort of southeast corner of Lake Ontario. Just above Syracuse, about 45 minutes northwest of Syracuse. He turned his loose, and two of his, one took off and went 90 kilometers across Lake Ontario and went to a provincial park on the north side of Lake Ontario. And he's like, is my tag malfunctioning or something going on here? What's going on? And 7 hours later, the second one did the exact same path and went to the exact same place. And now they've sort of basically cruised around the top, went down and went across at Lake Windsor, Ontario, and now they're down in Indiana. So they're taking a different, who would have known, who would have expected monarchs to fly across the Great Lake on purpose before they turn, you know, before they turn south. So we get to learn really cool stuff about this, about how these things move, and I think it's fascinating.
2: So how far do monarchs go?
12: So the one that we tagged was found in El Rosario. They listed it on the, we got a certificate of appreciation for doing it. And that one was reported in 2020. So it was by December in 2020, it was in El Rosario, and it was listed as being, 2,260 miles.
2: Wow.
12: So it's, when you download the app, you can sort of see where all the other ones have been, in the past. So you can see some of the ones that have shown up in Mexico and where the hotspot is. So I'm kind of, again, right now I'm in the same boat you are. I'm like, oh, where are they going to go? How are they going to get there? So we're all just going to sort of sit back and watch all fall, you know, as these things, you know, face empty areas of no food, right? Where there's no flowers and they have to, you know, overshoot those. And then we're going to watch them with storms that come up and sort of see all the trials and tribulations that they have to go through to get from Bemidji, Minnesota to, you know, the highlands of Mexico. But it's, again, it's fun. We get to learn new stuff.
2: Dr. Brian Hiller, professor of wildlife biology, Bemidji State University, is my guest. We got a lot more to cover on this topic and many other wildlife topics with Brian when we come back on Paul Bunyan Country Outdoors.

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5: Ryan Hiller, professor of wildlife biology at Bemidji State University, is my guest today, talking about a very in-depth, cool project his crew is doing on monarch butterflies. What is the end result of all this research? What are you hoping to learn and then maybe be able to do with it?
6: So for us, again, I was curious, because we've tagged so many and gotten so few back, like where are our monarchs, essentially the ones that we tag here in Bemidji, where are they going? How are they getting there? And like, how far do they get? We know that a bunch of them don't make it. We at least assume a bunch of them don't make it, but where do they not make it and why? You know, that one that hung on the building for a while, she's down, in the river. I don't even know what river that is. She's down in the Missouri River Valley, southeast of Mankato, down by Owatonna. And again, is this her end result? Like, did she die there because a thunderstorm came through? I have no idea. But we're trying to figure out, are there really important stopovers that our monarchs always use? A whole bunch of them have gone right through the Lake Traverse Reservation in Lake Sisseton, between Watertown and the North Dakota border. Almost all of ours have gone within 50 miles of there. So there's something there that's actually really important. And then we can maybe translate that into policy changes. For me, I'm curious always about everything. And this is just another thing to be curious about and try and figure out. Well, again, two of ours immediately went over to Cass Lake and then went down that way. A bunch of the rest have gone down through Itasca and across that way. So, like, how do they get there and why are they choosing that way? I don't know. But we're not going to know unless we try and figure out how they do that or what they're doing initially.
5: General, besides the aesthetic value of beauty in our world, what do butterflies bring to the table?
6: Important pollination. So ecosystem service-wise, they pollinate a lot of stuff. Which is pretty important. Again, pollinators in general are in pretty big trouble. And you know, the collapse of pollinators means no crops. It means a whole bunch of other things that we really rely on. So I look at it from monarchs are a good indicator of the sort of health of the system because they need such a large area, right? Because again, they're going from southern Canada all the way to Mexico. They need spaces in between that are in good shape. So they can tell us how good things are by what their population looks like and where they stop and how they get there. So I think they're a really important indicator of the health of the environment. this year's been great. I have no idea why so many, but I haven't seen this many monarchs in a decade.
5: Wow.
6: We're covered. I mean, we went the first lab on Tuesday of classes. Students went out. We only caught butterflies for 45 minutes because we ended up with 30 of them. And I was like, wow, I haven't seen this many in a long time. And it's going to take a while to process them. Let's just, you know, we'll stop at 45 minutes and 30 butterflies. And I went back out to release the first one, and there were 30 more on the flowers just next to the building. And none of them had tags, so they were all new ones. And it's been like that every day. Every day I go out, there's brand new ones, and there's just hordes of them. It's great.
5: You know, and I have seen a lot of push by conservation groups to have people, you know, make pollinator gardens. It's not just butterflies, though. I mean, there's been great concern about honeybees and those types of pollinators as well, right?
6: Sure, and native bees and all the native pollinators, they're all super important. There are a whole bunch of flies that are pollinators. So, you know, and the city's done a really good job of planting butterfly gardens and sort of pollinator gardens around the place. There's one by the Watermark Art Center. There's one over on the 30th Street North Country Park. I'm sure there's a few others that I don't know about. You know, BSU did a whole lot with sustainability. Eric Bailey Johnson was really big on pushing those and putting them in. Jordan Lutz has continued that push as well. So again, the importance of recognizing those. The city park at Diamond Point, in fact, a couple of ours, we turned them loose here at SatGast, and then they sort of went over the top of the football stadium and went into Diamond Point Park and spent a bunch of time there. There's, you know, pollinator stuff over in Cameron Park. So, like, the city's done a great job of it. Part of the Birds, Bees, and Butterflies sort of committee that helps push those types of policies. It's been great. Again, this city is very, very much on the forward leading edge of doing good conservation work.
5: Wow. it's amazing that this whole thing started because you got curious about butterflies.
6: Yeah, because a friend of mine collected moths throughout most of his life and exposed my son to them. And my son then, you know, said, no, we should go do this. And I was like, oh, okay, fine. And now I'm like, oh, man, this is super cool. You never can tell, you know, you never. And this is the thing about, you know, when we structure our program the way that we do, it's very intentional, right? We want students often come in, you know, as 17 or 18 year old students, they come in and they're like, well, I want to be wildlife. And, you know, I want to do this. And I'm like, okay, that's fine. But look at all this other cool stuff. Like, you say you want to be a duck person. Great. And if you end up being a duck person, that's great too.
5: Mm-hmm.
6: But there's a lot of other things that go into wildlife. There's a lot of non-game stuff.
5: Right.
6: You know, we do all kinds of other projects to get students involved in, you know, expose them to a wide variety of things, right? So that they have a better idea what wildlife, you know, as a profession really means. But also, you know, you never know what's going to fire somebody up. Sometimes you just go, yeah, I really like being outside and I like wildlife, but I don't know really what I want to do. And sometimes, you know, it is the butterflies or the moths, or it's the mist netting birds, or it's the rocket netting ducks, or it's the deer spotlight surveys, or whatever else we happen to be up to in any given year. And they're like, oh no, I want to do habitat. And I'm like, great. Like, I don't care what they do when they're done. Like, I just want to make sure that we expose them to a wide variety of things so that they have a better understanding of what's out there. And also maybe they find something that really does fire them up. I don't care what it is, but like, I want them to be fired up when they leave. I want to go do this, or I want to try this. I'm like, great, let's go do it.
5: there's a lot of things in the wildlife department, a lot of areas that you, as you noted, that you can go in. So when a student is interested, and here's your chance to talk to future students, Brian, who are or their parents who are listening right now. A student comes in and says, I'm interested in wildlife biology. Where do we go from there?
6: So again, the beauty of the way that we structure the program is that we do expose you to lots of different things. And we've tried to really be intentional in the people that we hire. So my actual background, my master's and my PhD are actually in wildlife toxicology. So I spent 10 years doing American woodcock toxicology, looking at contaminants they pick up. Unfortunately, you know, that's very expensive work to do, and I haven't had the time or the energy to write grants to do that. I would love to, but instead, you know, since I got here, I've had grad students doing wolf projects. I've had grad students doing duck projects. I just took on 3 new grad students to do duck projects and wetland projects. I've had Purple Martin projects. So I've sort of been the sort of jack of all trades, master of none, because I was at the time when I got here, I was sort of one of the only people doing it. Now we've been very intentional in our hires. The person we hired after the program really took off and we needed help, Dr. Rabe and I needed help, was Dr. Jake House. And he is largely a sort of, large mammal guy. So he's a deer and turkey guy. Historically his grad work was mostly deer, but it is some turkey work as well. And he sort of took over the deer spotlight surveys that we do in the fall. Had a grad student. She just finished up and actually just

0: deer people and collect small samples from deer, bring it back to the lab, and tell you all kinds of cool things about that. So it's a different way to look at wildlife and ways that you might contribute to wildlife management through deer health or through animal health and physiology. I mostly now have shifted back over to sort of my true love, which is birds. So I have ongoing research projects on purple martins, so all the purple martin colonies, the two large white houses on poles behind here at BSU. There's two at Cameron Park. We have three on private property, one down at the south end, at South Shore, and we just put one up last year at the veterans home over by the hospital, and they had their first nest this year. So we banned that project is involved in historically looking at the relationships. So again, we've banded just about every baby that's come out of here since 2014. So I shudder to think it's anywhere between 300 and 700 babies in a given year. So we band every baby all summer long, and we keep track of, you know, who the banded adults are that came back from previous years. So we have a baby in hand, and I can tell you, you know, most of the time who his parents were, if they're both banded, who their grandparents were, great-grandparents were, and the generations going all the way back to 2014. So like we can see contributions and who's successful and who's not. I also monitor about 150 bluebird nest boxes at city parks and private properties around town to look at, again, productivity. So we're trying to figure out survival and return rate, how many of those ones that we tag come back. So there's lots of really cool research going on around here. And a lot of times it's not graduate students, or if it is graduate students, we hire undergraduates to help them. So it's, we try to get students involved early and often. And our Wildlife Society student chapter starts from the time they first get here. So the first couple of weeks you get to campus, you join the Wildlife Society, and they're doing all kinds of stuff. All the things that we normally do, that we do in class, you know, as juniors and seniors, we have first and second year students coming out and doing that on the weekends. So we'll go and miss net birds at Hobson Forest, or maybe sometimes on campus, or, you know, we'll go and we'll go up to Agassiz National Wildlife Refuge and we'll help rocket net ducks and put bands on ducks, or go to Thief Lake and work with the DNR and put bands on ducks. So it's get students involved early, get them involved often so they can help. It helps them figure out what they want to do. Maybe they find their passion because they were part of the Wildlife Society. But that's really, it's take advantage of the resources we have and the space we have and the places we get to go. And this, you know, this amazing space we live in. But we get them outside starting early, because sometimes their classes, they might not find them as interesting until they get to their third or fourth year. You know, they might not find intro chemistry as interesting as they find, you know, wildlife techniques.
1: Yeah.
0: So again, the idea is to get them outside as early as we can and get them out as often. In fact, this afternoon, we're going to probably do some monarch tagging with, you know, with those Wildlife Society students. Just again, to get them involved so that they stay involved and they stay hooked.
1: I won't presume to have you speak for them, but your cousins, the aquatic biology department, has a very similar type style. Everybody gets involved. There's a lot of research going on. They're working with other agencies, much like the wildlife biology program. And it's one of few in the state. So, I mean, if you're in outdoors and you are headed to college, BSU is a pretty good option to look at.
0: It's not, you know, it's not a bad place. It gets a little chilly here sometimes in the winter, but, you know, we have a 6,000-acre playground, you know, behind us in Lake Bemidji, where you get to go fishing and kayaking and camping and whatever else you want around here. You know, if you like to be outside, there's not a better place in the world to do this, in all honesty.
1: Mm-hmm.
0: And to have both the wildlife and the fisheries both have student chapters of their national societies on campus. In fact, we just had... I want to say 7 students on their own took one of the BSU vans and drove to Columbus, Ohio for the National American Fisheries Society meeting. We're going to take a bunch of students down to the national meeting for the Wildlife Society in November. We all go to the state meetings in the state in typically February. So again, they're being exposed to professionals, they get to meet professionals, they get to expand their networks, they get to, you know, do this all in a pretty awesome part of the world, where, again, if you want to go see the prairies, get in your car and drive an hour and a half west.

0: you want to go to the Boreal Forest? Well, get in your car and drive an hour and a half north or northeast. You know, you want to see what a little slice of Canada looks like? Well, drive up by Thief. That's Aspen Parkland. That's a little slice of Canada. So it's a pretty awesome part of the world to do it, and there's a lot of opportunities to recreate and explore and sort of figure out who you want to be and how you want to go about it in the future.
1: All right, well, let's talk about a little fishing and hunting. I know you do a lot of fishing. How was it this year?
0: The fishing was pretty good. I mean, you know, the smallmouth fishing was pretty good. The largemouth fishing was really good. This is probably one of the few years I didn't fish off the dock behind my office very much. Most years, just about every year for the last few years, I've caught at least a 40-inch muskie off the dock. The biggest one I caught was just about 45. This year, I didn't fish it as much this year. Had a bunch of other stuff going on this summer. Baseball and you know, research stuff really sort of occupied my time. But the fishing was really good. Like, we had a couple of days where, you know, the kids and I went to some local lakes and just, you know, I think we caught almost 50 largemouths between us in 3 hours.
1: Wow.
0: So we had some pretty good days. The walleye fishing was pretty good early on, and it's about to get good again. So I'm kind of excited about that. The perch fishing's been a little bit more hit or miss, but I haven't spent as much time chasing them as I normally do. But we're getting close to time when we start chasing perch and walleyes again, as the bass sort of fall off the radar for me. And duck season's here. We had early teal season. So we went out and chased some teal early, and grouse season's coming up, and archery season's opening for, you know, for our city hunt within the city for deer.
1: Oh, yeah.
0: Yeah, it's going to be pretty full on. We do run some programs here, for the undergraduates. We work with Delta Waterfowl, and Delta Waterfowl Foundation sponsors essentially a program to try and make sure that those students going through wildlife programs have an opportunity to try hunting if they haven't ever done it, and to learn how to do it, especially waterfowl hunting. So for the last couple of years, we've run it, maybe six. Right after COVID is when we really got involved pretty heavily. And we normally have, you know, anywhere between 6 and 10 students. Last year we had 24 women sign up to do this. And because BSU has such a culture of hunting, it's a lot. I find initially, you know, the first couple of years I was here, I found that it was pretty easy for the guys to get access to it.
1: Mm-hmm.
0: And I didn't find that the women had the same access or opportunities. So I sort of shifted the program to anybody who doesn't have access can come to do it and try duck hunting. But the women sort of needed a little bit more opportunity, you know, in their own space. And I had 24 women sign up last year, and I think 19 of them actually hunted. So it was a lot of hunting. It was 20 days of hunting for me, which is a lot of work. But again, we had students who shot their first ducks, who had their first hunting. They got their license for the first time. We took them and shot clays. So it was opportunities for them to do things. And again, it was because partnerships with non-government organizations like Delta Waterfowl, that were able to do it. So the biology department was very supportive. We bought 20 pairs of waders. So everyone had a pair of waders they could use. But we hunted till the very end of the season, and we had some students go out a couple of different times, and now they're hooked. Now they're hooked on waterfowl. So.
1: All right.
0: It's great. So just more of the opportunities that you might not get every other place. Not every place has a fish and game cleaning room in their dorms, or has, you know, 200 gun lockers in the bottom of their dorms. So it's great. It's the opportunities. You know, we take students out fishing. You know, we do all kinds of fun things outside the classroom, you know, because the classroom's important, and that's one thing. But, you know, to make sure that you're passionate about it and you see the value beyond just the classroom is really important as well.
1: So if you are somebody interested in wildlife or aquatic biology, love the outdoors, they better set up a tour at BSU, right?
0: Yeah, no better place in the world, in all honesty. I don't know any place else that has 400 lakes within an hour's drive of campus, plus all the public land we have. There's no better place in the world to do what we do.
1: All right. Dr. Brian Hiller talking all things wildlife biology, including an in-depth look at monarchs and the study. And so you have, what, a couple weeks left this fall before they're all gone to maybe get some tags on?
0: Yeah, we've got 12 tags on the air right now. Okay. We got another 8 tags to go. So this weekend, we'll probably put out a bunch more. And then next week, we'll probably finish up by the 19th or 20th, would be my guess. It's a little risky to go that late because sometimes we get a hard frost in there and the butterflies are all gone. Yeah. So, yeah, we got a lot of stuff going on. There's no rest for the wicked. Trapping butterflies. Now we're getting into mist netting birds. The students are active. Got some classwork going on. So, yeah, it's going to be a lot of fun. The next few months are pretty fun. Fall goes real fast around here.
1: Amazing things going on at Bemidji State University. Dr. Brian Hiller from the Bemidji State University Wildlife Biology Department with lots of great info today. Brian, thanks for the time. This was awesome.
0: Hey, I appreciate it, Kev. Yeah, no, it's like I said, I'm pretty lucky to get to do what I do where I do it. So we're gonna take advantage of it as much as we can.
2: Bumpin' country.
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4: Well, we're checking in with Steve Sapaniak of Predator Guide Service. Sounds like he is out on the water as we speak. Steve, are you out fishing right now?
5: I am out fishing right now. I've got a nice couple with me, John and Dottie. They're both retired doctors. They love to fish, northern pike and muskie. It's been a little tough, I'll be honest with you. We were trying every type of bait. We're trying every different level of degree of depth and everything. And, you know, it's just one of those days, you know, things will tighten up and let loose sooner or later.
4: How is the weather down there?
5: You know, it's beautiful. Water temperature, like I said, is 72. The air temperature is pretty close to the same. We're finally getting the temperatures that we need as far as water goes. And I can live any day with this kind of temperature. I worked last weekend with my twin boys on our hunting property up by the Canadian border. Kevin, we had 82 to 90 degree temperature with humidity, and when you're in the woods and it's full of mosquitoes, it's not a fun time.
4: Yeah, no, it is not. Well, I'm glad it's more comfortable for you. I'm kind of curious. I always love talking to guides about the guests they have. So you say these are two retired doctors. Where are they from, and how did they find their way to Lake Mille Lacs?
5: Good question. They're from Virginia. Like I said, both of them are retired. I think they found a way to Mille Lacs because they were looking for some good quality fishing. They have me today for muskie and northern, and they got a couple other good fishermen up here for smallmouth bass, and I think walleye coming up too. But next is smallmouth bass, and as everybody knows, we've got one of the best smallmouth fisheries there is in the world. And I can say the same about the northern pike and the muskies on this lake. So that's how they happen to come up here. And I'm hoping that they can make it annually, come up here, visit, and have fun.
4: Yeah. So you're looking for the big fish, and we're just not we're not having much luck today?
5: Not much. I mean, we've had a couple bites, I know for a fact, because I got little white grubs on the back of my hooks, and they've been either bit in half or there's teeth marks in them. So we are having bites. It's just a matter of getting something to stick with it. You know, it's been windy as heck the last few days. Yesterday I had a couple of husband and wife team, and she got seasick first, and then he got seasick a half hour after her. And, you know, it makes it hard to catch fish when you've got those kind of physical things happening. Of course, I don't blame them. Kevin, we had 4 to 5 foot rollers yesterday.
4: Oh, my. Yeah, that even for a northern Minnesotan like me, that might be a little tough to take.
5: Yeah, it's tough, I think, for anybody, you know. So, yeah, I just live in Barrett and, you know, keep on praying, you know, to the big guy up there that things start to let loose a little bit and we get some good catching going.
4: Yeah, indeed. So, I mean, are you spotting them? Are you seeing fish?
5: No, just having hits. You know, I'm seeing them on the sonar.
4: Yeah.
5: I went over a couple big muskies earlier today, our giant northern pike, but they had no ambition to come and look or even bite. So we've got to get something here. We got probably the wrong lures. I doubt it, the way we keep switching. You know, it's just a matter of one of those days or 2 days that they're, you know, acting like this.
4: Mm-hmm. Well, it is frustrating, certainly frustrating for everybody because, you know, you get your opportunity to fish, you want to catch fish, you want rods bent, right?
5: Oh, definitely. You want that rod bent, you want everybody having fun, you want to get that landing net wet, you know, so it's something you have to get used to as a guide. You don't like it, but, you know, sometimes you can't choose the weather. That's up to the big guy up out there, and you know, wherever he's hanging out right now, I guess.
4: Yeah. All right. So I know that you know, we had the dog days. It was, and I think we're largely through those. But I would say it hasn't really cooled off enough to really have a fall bite kick in yet.
5: No, it hasn't. We got to get down into the 60s, Kevin. We got a lot of big fish, you know, walleyes, northern pike, and muskies hanging out over there on the flats, you know, the mud flats, the sand flats. They're still out there feeding. Once we get down into the upper 60s to mid-60s, they're going to move into the shallow water with, all of them mostly will move into the shallows and begin their fall roundup as far as a feed goes. They're getting ready for winter. So, you know, tulipy, whitefish, and ciscos move in the shallows for their spawning during October and November. And these big fish are right behind them following. So, yeah, I'm ready for that fall roundup. It could have started the other day, but, you know, there again, it's something we just have to be patient about.
4: Mm-hmm. Let's talk a little bit. I know, you know, muskies are your main thing, but let's talk about the walleyes, because one of the really exciting things, I think, for Mille Lacs was having a 3-walleye limit through the summer, and that has continued into the fall. That's a big positive, and it's great to see that that the numbers are strong enough that they have been able to continue that.
5: It's a feel good day when you can, you know, talk like you just have about the numbers that came up, and we can keep a few walleyes. It's doing good. There's more and more everywhere I go into deeper water. I see walleyes. You know, like I said, a couple of weeks ago, we were fishing 8-mile flat, mud flat, after those muskies that hang in the inside turns. And Kevin, if it wasn't close to 2,000 that we've seen on that flat alone, I don't know what was. It was just stacked up 8-10 feet like cordwood, just thick. And these were big arcs. These were walleyes, not little perch, folks. So, yeah, they're moving. They're making their way around. How would I target them again? You know, you can do a Lindy rig, Kevin, with bottom bouncers and go with the nightcrawler approach. 3 hooks, stretch them out, hang them on there. And do the same thing, folks, when you're Lindy rigging with the bottom bouncer. Touch bottom and lift up. It's the same thing as Lindy rigging with just a plain sinker. Just don't drag. Just don't drag it on the bottom of the lake because you're causing a dust cloud. Same thing with the bottom bouncer, Kevin.
4: All right. What about the bass and the panfish? How's that bite been?
5: Excuse me. I'm sorry, Kevin. The panfish have been pretty slow. They have been slow. They're right now, they're sitting in deeper water, you know, hanging on the edge of the bulrushes. And anywhere near a bay with deeper water, that's where they're going to be hanging out. Now, the bite with the smallmouth bass has been doing pretty good. I got a couple friends who are out here guiding right now for smallmouth. And, you know, I know they're having good luck. It's just a matter of, you know, to put your time in. And they're fishing anywhere from 6 feet of water down to about 26, 24 feet. And they're using Ned rigs. They're using little bottom bouncers and stuff like that as far as moving around and targeting them. They're not leaving the bays where I am and stuff. I see them everywhere I'm going. But, you know, we're leaving the bays looking for the fish and trying to find the main fish structure on the lake. But so far, yeah, the smallmouth bass has been getting better and more people showing up, Kevin.
4: Okay. So we know you got the big muskies. We know you got a healthy population and big northerns. We know you got walleyes. You know we got the world-class bass and we got panfish. What don't you have in that lake?
5: Ah, well, that's a great question. I would honestly say mermaids. But, no, I think we've got just about everything. It's got burbot, which is a fine table fare, if you know how to clean them and, you know, cook them up. You know, if you want to have fun with the northern pike, clean it as usual. Boil it in 7-Up, folks, and then have some really hot butter ready and take your pike out, let it cool down a little bit, and dip it in that hot butter. We call it poor man's lobster, and it tastes pretty good. But I think all in all, Kevin, you've got just about everything covered. We got the, I won't call them catfish, but we got bullheads, and we got carp also. So we have, I think, everything in the freshwater system, including a sturgeon. Now, is there more? I don't know, but I know there was one that was netted and released. So we got a fame of one sturgeon, I guess.
4: That was what I was going to ask. Do you have sturgeon? Well, apparently, as you said, at least one.
5: At least one is correct. And, you know, with Mille Lacs Lake, you've got the Rum River that runs into it and runs out of it. So you've got a great opportunity to get more sturgeon coming in this lake, and you got a great opportunity for walleyes, bass, everything northern muskie to travel to different lakes through the Rum River. So we're blessed in that aspect.
4: All right, when we're getting serious about a fall bite, you mentioned it earlier, but reiterate on that. What are we looking for a surface temp and what's gonna tell us? Yeah, it's time to do the fall presentation.
5: Well, when the water temperature gets to be about 67, 66, things start to move. And when it's about 64, they're really starting to swing. The bait fish is coming into the main, not the main basin, but they're coming in from the main basin to the shallower water. And it's time to start targeting the muskies with bigger lures. I'm talking like the two-pound bulldogs, the medusas, the Sonics, and also the Poseidons are really good. They got flap tails. Also, this time of year, Kevin, jerkbaits are wonderful. Be honest with you, there's nothing that beats a suic. A suic and a barfighter are probably two of the best jerkbaits made on the market. I've got probably 50 suics, and it's how you use them, okay? Keep one thing in mind, folks. You jerk these lures. We all know that. But you got to wind up the slack, and that's where 90% of the hits happen, Kevin. After you jerk the lure, you stop or you pause to wind up the slack. If you're not winding up that slack quick enough, that's when the hits happen. You're not going to feel it. So I tell everybody, I work a jerkbait like a spastic disco dancer. That's pretty much the truth.
4: All right. Well, I think, Steve, you got, what, about a month left, and then you're just you're all about hunting at that point.
5: Yeah, very true, Kevin. I mean, I love my fishing, but, man, I have to grab a rifle and start getting some meat on the table for the family. I'm blessed. My family, all of them, love deer. You know, they love venison. We make our own bacon. It's delicious. We got processed wieners, you know, hot dogs. My kids have never tried a pork hot dog or beef hot dog. It's always been venison. So, yeah, if we can get a few of them for the freezer, we're tickled pink.
4: All right. Well, Steve, anything else we should know about right now?
5: No, folks, now's a good time, too, to start considering going after panfish. If this water temperature changes, it's not just affecting the larger fish, the larger predators. It's going to be affecting the panfish and the crappies. And last year, middle of October, I snuck away with my wife and one of my boys, and we hit a local lake. And you talk about a fun crappie bite. We sure had one going. But get out, have fun, you know, and then you're going to start your hunting. So, yeah, you bought another good month of fishing, and then it's time to get in the field.
4: Okay. Well, Steve, it's a great time to fish. Obviously, fall is a great time to fish. But how much quieter is it on Mille Lacs now that Labor Day has passed?
5: You can just about hear a pin drop, Kevin.
4: It's just the way you like it, huh? Just the way you like it.
5: Just about the way we like it. Yesterday, I felt bad. My couple I had got a little seasick. But, you know, when you got 4 or 5 foot rollers, that's hard. It's still rolling pretty good out here, but it's not as bad as yesterday. So hopefully we'll get something targeted and moving too.
4: All righty. Steve Sapaniak of Predator Guide Service spending a lot of time looking for muskies on Mille Lacs Lake right now. 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
10: Hello there, I'm Mark Robbins. It's a college football Saturday with a ton of games, big ones throughout the country. The biggest on paper, number one Ohio State at fourth-ranked Texas. Buckeyes won the matchup last season in Columbus. Of course, now they're going to play in Austin. But ESPN college football analyst Trevor Maddich believes in the old adage, defense travels. And Ohio State's defense is run by Matt Patricia, who Trevor says is going to be a big problem once again for Texas quarterback Arch Manning.
11: Patricia's defensive scheme is extremely multiple. He'll have three, four, even five defensive linemen sometimes. He will fake pressure. He will simulate pressure before the snap all the time, but not actually blitz very much. So he gives the quarterback a whole lot to worry about before the snap, and then a completely different read after the snap. And that's really a big reason why Arch kind of short-circuited last year.
10: That's Trevor Maddich earlier on ESPN Radio on the Amber and Ian Show. 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Arizona State at number 10, Texas A&M. Also at the same time, 11th-ranked Oklahoma at Michigan. Coverage beginning for both games at 11:30 a.m. And after that, it's Major League Baseball on ESPN Radio. The Texas Rangers in Arizona take on the Diamondbacks, 7:30 p.m. Eastern. That's when the coverage begins here on ESPN Radio.
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17: There we go. Good morning, everybody. Another fine Minnesota morning. Still not a wintry, snowy morning, Saturday morning. Not yet.
18: I took some real steps, though, Todd. This year, I actually put on my snow tires. Last year, I just never got around to it because it kept being like, yeah, it's going to snow, and then tomorrow it's going to be 60 degrees.
17: I mean, you know, that's the way it should be from here on out, right? I have appointments to get my tires, snow tires on. I always put my tires on myself. I don't know what has gotten into me, but I don't have mine yet. And one of them, the one that you see me drive in this morning in the parking lot, has summer tires. And that means I won't even get up my driveway if it snows.
18: Yeah, I remember I had some summer performance semi-slicks on my first cool car, and I was like, oh, I should pull this into the driveway, get it off the streets for the first snowstorm that it was in. And it was like I don't know if you've ever seen a video where they put like cafeteria trays down and put a car on it and they can like push it around. Yeah. It was like that. It was so awful.
17: That is exactly how it is. I mean, when you see the videos of those in other states who are not accustomed to snow, and they are just sliding all over the place. You think, oh, these people are idiot drivers. Well, really, it's the fact that they have summer tires that have absolutely zero grip in ice and snow.
18: It could also just be that they're getting away with running less tread depth.
17: Yeah, you know, that's another thing.
18: They leave their tires on for longer.
17: Because they don't have to worry about
18: that. Seasons here actually when the manufacturer recommends.
17: Yeah, right.
18: Rather than other states where it's like, well, there's only a little bit of the cord showing through the tire, so it's probably fine.
17: Yeah, it is. It is true. It is true. Well, listen, you guys, today we're going to be talking about communication skills for success. It is a topic that is right there on the surface, so obvious, and like so many other things, it is just overlooked. and I mean on a regular basis by many or almost everybody, almost everybody. And a lot of people bang their heads against the wall many, many times trying to accomplish or achieve something, or better yet, what I'm really saying is motivate other people to accomplish something. And doggone it, it just doesn't work. And they come to that conclusion, and that's the beginning and the end of the whole thing. It doesn't work. Well, like a lot of the coaching and assistance that I help business owners and folks who are trying to reach certain levels in their lives, it isn't just about detail and information, logistics, what have you. It is often about these details that people tend not to want to look at for whatever reason. I don't know, cognitive dissonance or what, but they want to just overlook them. And so I'm going to make this point. First, we need to recognize the incredible power in nonverbal communication. Just a look, just a way of carrying oneself, a walk, a glance, a smile, a smirk, a frown, all of these things speak volumes. And I think one of the things that you have to concern yourself with, if you ever want to be someone who is capable of helping, advising, teaching other people, is that in the first place, you have to recognize that so often, if people don't like what they see initially, they tune out. And at that point, you nearly have lost them regardless of what you do going forward. And that's it. Look, man, it stinks that it is that way, but it is that way. This is why if you've listened to me in the past and you've heard the show that I did about people judge you by the way you look and the way you speak. Today, we're talking about nonverbal communication and the way you speak. But the way you look, which I think a lot of people just kind of get irritated when I talk about that, because they're like, you know, what do you have to wear expensive clothes or whatever? And it isn't about that at all. But it is true. And even the people who are frustrated by me saying that still will judge other people based on that. So my analogy, or what I felt was analogous to demonstrate the point, was, you know, when someone comes to my home to do work, the home services industry has become a huge industry. Private equity is not there, now got their flashlight on home services because it's become an incredibly profitable business. Part of it might have to do with the fact that most people today, men or women, don't know the business end of a screwdriver, and so they have to pay absorbent amounts for everything. But nevertheless, some guy or gal who's a technician who's to show up and do work on my home, or imagine your home, and they park their car in the street, and either they park it sideways with the rear end or the front end sticking out sideways, not parallel with the street, or worse yet, they park on top of my grass. They just drive over the curb and put two wheels on top of my grass. Now, you got to know, that does not work with me, and I'm not the only one. I mow my lawn two times a week, Sunday night and Thursday night in three different directions, like religion. And all I ask is that everything's perfect all the time, and you come and drive on my grass? Are you kidding me? Did that say something right there, if they did that? Before I'm looking out the window, and they haven't even walked up to knock on the door. How about they get out of their car, and when they get out of their car, pop bottles or milk cartons or McDonald's wrappers fall on the ground when they get out, and, oh, they don't even pick them up. Huh. Does that make a difference? That we're not even looking at your clothes right now. Or, you know, there's someone parked across the street from your home, and the new person parks directly across on the same side as the other car is parked, which creates an incredible bottleneck for anybody and everybody wanting to drive by your house. And they do that mindlessly And does this just scream the fact that this ding-dong has no attention to detail? Do people judge you based on these things? And even if you do these things, and now I'm really ticking you off because I'm calling you out, I'll bet there's other things that you do this with other people. It has nothing to, you haven't even spoken a word yet. So these things are huge. And if we get beyond the nonverbal communication, then we get into, well, you gave me a script. I said what you told me to say, and it didn't work. Nobody's interested. It didn't move people. Nobody followed my instructions. Nobody learned the material. Nobody was listening. Yeah, here's why. It's not just what you say, assumptive that you have carefully chosen words to communicate your message, but it's also how you say it and when you say it. So first, let's recognize the incredible power of words. You can try to communicate something, and you can change just one word here or there, and it can have a dramatic effect in the way that people hear it. So the detail in the exact crafted language that you use, the words specifically, is the detail. And you know what? Everything, and I do mean everything, is in the detail. You don't get to be a clod in life. The detail matters. And as Robert Kiyosaki says, intelligence is found in greater detail. And that's absolutely true. You know things broadly, but you don't know the finer detail. And the finer detail is what illustrates intelligence. And so very important that you recognize that words are the exact same thing. And so honing the detail, practicing the words that you're going to say, and crafting that so that it is precisely correct, not just concise, but communicates what you're looking to communicate. And bearing in mind here that challenge is that most humans have to hear something 7 times before they hear it the first time. Now, when you say something multiple times over, I even start many of my meetings and say, I have a habit of over-communicating or over-communication. And I say, I want to apologize for that in advance. And I use the analogy that I say the same thing in multiple ways in a short period of time. And my son, Alex, who is a very intelligent person, will say to me, I'm not an idiot. I heard you the first time. Because a lot of people, and it's not about Alex, it's a lot of people perceive that as a slight or an affront to their intelligence. And it's not meant to be. The purpose is that when I'm trying to communicate a message and I'm getting paid a substantial amount of money to do that, I cannot afford that you do not fully understand what I'm saying, that I'm explaining, that I'm presenting my message in so many different ways with stories and analogies that there's almost no chance that you're not going to get it and that I am properly communicating the message.
18: People, Todd, one of my favorite phrases is, forgive me if I said this before.
17: Right, right. And I do that too. I do that too. And because I do, because there's another point to be made. If you irritate somebody, you might have lost them. And so you don't want to do that, but you can't afford not to communicate the message in a way that they fully understand and appreciate the gravity of what you're trying to say. And this is not an easy thing to do in and of itself. So one, role play and scripts are vitally important when presenting, when crafting a word or a statement or a thought vitally important. Vitally important. The next thing is how you say it. How you say it. You know, I can look back on my younger years and think with fondness of teachers, of my grandfather. You've heard me many times talk about the most important man in my life growing up, and it was my grandfather. My grandfather was an immigrant, or at least his family was from Ukraine. And my grandfather was an incredible man, And he in the way he talked to me, I knew how much he loved and cared for me. I knew it. I could feel it. It didn't matter what he said. I could feel it. He would always look at me, and he would always sit directly across from me when he had something to say to me. And it was, you know, it's the power of everything I'm talking about today. When I think back on the best teachers that I had growing up, the ones that I learned the most from, no question about it, the ones that totally caused me to bring my guard down 100%. Believe me, as a young man, I was guarded. I was a lot of things. Anyway, they were teaching the same material that everybody else did. I mean, we were all working out of the book, right? Yet the way that they said what they did just caused everybody, not everybody, but most everybody, to listen and to break through and really get to us. And there was another teacher across the hall, and I had had that teacher the year before, and I didn't get any of that. Same information, same topical information, same type, same, but totally different in the way that I interpreted it. What was that about? It was the way that he said it. It was the way that he said it. And that's huge. And that's huge because let's think about this for a minute. When you say something, you can say it in a way that you're almost throwing it up as a question. The words, if you read them off a page, don't say that, but in the way that you say them in such a way that it's thrown up as, is it? And wow. Or you could say it very matter of fact as this is. Same dialogue, precisely the same. You could say it humbly, or you could say it forcefully, gregarious, over the top. There are so many ways to say the same thing, and this is a skill, not just to do it, but just to understand it. And so not only do you need to learn nonverbal communication, and I mean, you literally have to say to yourself, I am going to work at perception. I'm going to start watching people and how they do what they do and how I react to it and how others around react to it, because that's the nonverbal side. And that's most communication, ironically, is nonverbal. Now we're talking about the easy stuff, the verbal stuff. But there's incredible detail in that too, isn't there? And the last component is when you say it. So let's go through what you say, how you say it, and when you say it. So what's when you say it about? Well, let's stop and think for a second. There are comedians who have impeccable timing. And ironically, the material they might be working with might actually not be that great. And you might not even know that because the timing, what they say may not be great, but the way they say it and the timing that they have, it's hilarious. And yet, if someone is lacking timing and they have the best material imaginable, it isn't funny.
18: I mean, that is exactly why trying to tell someone about a joke that you saw in a stand-up special doesn't work.
17: Yes.
18: It's the timing and the environment, right?
17: Agreed.
18: You can tell the joke, this the exact same joke, but if you don't have that patter down, if you can't communicate on that same wavelength as the comedian, then your friend will just kind of smile and nod and go, oh, that's cool, I guess.
17: I have seen exactly that. I've seen someone tell us about something that was hilarious, comedy club or whatever, and when they're finished, everybody looks at each other like, what the hell was so funny about that? I mean, unbelievable. You know, here's a perfect example. When Jay Leno replaced Johnny Carson on The Tonight Show, you know, the people who are writing his material are phenomenal. I mean, they make a lot of money. They're good. And there's people who are good and there's people who are genius. And I don't know which ones he had, but here's what I do know. They wanted him to read off of a teleprompter. And in the beginning of his show, they were ready. I don't know if you know this. They were ready to take him off the air. And the reason is because he was reading off that teleprompter. And I'm telling you, it was like fingernails down a chalkboard. It was not funny at all. And I don't know what happened. Personally, I don't know what happened. But what I know what happened. I don't know how it happened. That's a better way to put it. At some point, he said, I don't want to read word for word off of a teleprompter. Just give me bullets and let me run with it. Because that gave Jay the latitude to exercise what he is good at, and that was the timing. And the next thing you know, he was hilarious. And the end of the story is, I don't know how many years, 10 years, 20 years, whatever the heck it was that he was on the air, and he retired, and he was loved nearly as much as Johnny Carson when he left. Because one had him just simply saying words without his ability, because he was working so hard just to read the words off the teleprompter that he didn't have the opportunity to inject his secret sauce of how to say it and when to say it with that timing. And it radically changed everything.
18: You know, we've had a few guests on that have talked about this, you know, selling on a script and things like that. And I think this is one of the most important skills to test for that mid-level sales job where you do have a script. Is it's the ability to read a script naturally and be on it. Because if you can hire the guy that doesn't need the script, right, they're probably not going to be in that type of sales position for long. Right. But that mid-level, that call center sales and stuff, you want someone that can actually read off of a prompter, so to speak, and maintain a regular feel and cadence, as opposed to, hello, sir. I am calling today to inquire about your internet service. Would you like an upgrade?
17: Absolutely. Absolutely. Now that's interesting because there are actors and actresses who have dyslexia and they have an incredible time ever reading anything. I mean, some of the best actors and actresses are phenomenal because they learn their lines intuitively. But then they'll get up and they'll MC an event, and it sounds like they're a kindergartner because they have challenges reading. Evan's right, and here, what he just described, there's not a lot of people who can do that, who can take a script and read it in a way that sounds natural as though it's not a script. I mean, that is a whopper of a skill to be able to do that for somebody who's in a call center. And I have to believe that the majority of the people they hire probably don't have that skill. So they're trying to get people to do it. But it is all about what you say, how you say it, and when you say it. And to forego that and not fully appreciate the significance of it, to recognize it, is a huge problem. We're going to come back talking about this very thing, which is communication skills for success. And it is all about what you say, how you say it, and when you say it. We'll be right back.
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17: Welcome back. Welcome back. So I hope that this is inspiring some thought for you, because it is... Everything is found in the details, and everyone seems to be looking for the, you know, the new thing. Just, yeah, I've already heard that. Just, you know, don't you have something new?
18: Todd, I've invented a new form of communication. I don't want to hear about these old ideas of communication. I beam the sale directly into the mind of the customer.
17: It's probably already here. It probably is. Maybe everything I'm talking about
18: is called social media.
17: Oh, yes. Yes. And here again, if everybody just took everything the same way, maybe it would be easier, but they don't. And Yeah, everybody does seem to be looking for the new thing. And it, you know, when I work with people, they really do say these things that it's just not working. And it almost always is in the delivery. It's almost always in the delivery. It's just, and for someone who's not good or has paid little mind to the delivery or doesn't want to have to pay mind to delivery, they get angry about it. And I really mean that, you know, because this is, for a lot of business owners, especially those who are in the construction industry, they just want their people to shut up and do what they say. They don't want to have to concern themselves with what you say and how you say it, when you say it, and the psychology of how the person will interpret it. Just shut up and do what I say. Get to work. Yeah, and it doesn't work. It doesn't work. The person walks away, and you think they got it, and you come back an hour later, it's not done, and you can't understand why. Well, because you didn't communicate it. You know, the communication is about people really understanding what you're saying. And sadly, the words often are not enough. And part of it might be you might say things in a, I don't know, an unrecognizable dialect that puts your words together. Have you ever listened to people who have a foreign accent and you can't understand what they're saying? The way they put words together? They say words that don't have a clean break between them, and you don't understand. You have to listen closely just to try to get what they're saying because you don't understand them. Now, they speak English, but you don't understand what they're saying. And ironically, we have accents all over the United States, and we have people who grew up in the same town their whole lives, and still they speak in ways that unless you have been around them for a long time, you don't know what the heck they're saying. And here the person saying it is in a leadership position trying to move a team of people to a particular direction. And the way that they say it and what they say it is not clearly understood and communicated, and nothing gets done. It's the detail, isn't it? So we have to be clear on this. And just because, you know, you've heard this before doesn't matter unless you actually pay mind to it and start focusing on it. Because you don't really

0: son saying, I heard you the first time, I'm not an idiot. And so even though that's true, people are defensive about it. Like, what do you think? I don't understand. Do you think I'm not? And people are competing with you all the time. That's the other challenge you've got. That's a point about the way you say things. If you say things in a confrontational way, or a way that they interpret it as being that way, they don't. They're struck by that. They become defensive, and they can't get past that part. I mean, I'm going to tell you that our new president coming in. Now, please don't beat me up with politics. But let me say this. There are some who have politics that make them diametrically opposed to what he says. But I'm going to tell you that there is a whole group of people who are not so about what he says, but the way he says it. It's just, for whatever reason, it's abrasive to them, and they cannot get past that piece of it right there. Some of the things he says might be fabulous in terms of their effectiveness and practice if you want to go in the direction he does. That's obviously, if you just completely want to go a different direction, that's a different thing altogether. But what I'm trying to say is, it is about the way he says things for a lot of people that strikes them the wrong way, and they just simply cannot get past it, regardless of what he says or does, effective or not. And this is the way it is everywhere in society. And I hope that's a reasonable analogy without making you think I'm pushing politics on you. It is this way. And so for you, who is someone who wants to communicate your message and wants to be listened to and actually heard, not just listened to, but heard by other people, you have to recognize that this is a skill that you want to develop if you want to do this. And I am an advocate of scripts and presentations. Throughout my career in the financial industry, I was, when I started, given scripts and presentations, and then I developed scripts and presentations. And I was confronted with many people who tried them and failed miserably. And we're going to talk about what I did with that each time that happened, because maybe that's something you're dealing with right now. And maybe it has to do, maybe it's your livelihood that's at stake here. So we'll come back, we'll take another break, and we'll talk about how we dig into that and unpack it and make it better. We'll be right back.
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0: Welcome back. Welcome back. So, the script thing. So, as I said, In my career, especially in my company, I created many PowerPoints and scripts. Now, some of you are probably PowerPoints, but you know, at least back in the day, 20 years ago, that was like the hot tip. And so I created those. Now, the goal of a good presentation and good scripts is to walk someone through the information and essentially answer every question that they have before they even ask it and lead them to a conclusion. And it is also sometimes this is important, to that the material logically leads them to a question, giving you the incredible opportunity to answer that question with authority and reinforce what you're trying to communicate. So these are scripts. And, you know, if it sounds like I have a lot of experience in this, let me just tell you, I do. And I mean decades. And I had people coming into my office every day, salespeople, advisors, financial people, insurance people, financial advisors that were, I was helping them hone their skill in this. Frustrated, not making the money, not succeeding, and I was, you know, my job to try to help them. So one thing that I found that I think is really interesting is that first, when I would create a script, if my sales team was not succeeding and they were falling down and they were all doing their own thing, you know, all over the place, I had to create something that was consistent, streamlined, and also made the sales team scalable where everybody was essentially doing the same thing. Remember something. One phenomenal person who does a thing in a department, sales or otherwise, is not really beneficial to a company. In fact, what they actually do is they illuminate how poorly the others are doing rather than elevate the team. I would much rather have everybody operating at 80% than having everybody at 6% and one star person at 110. So just know that consistency is important in any business or endeavor where you're looking for scale. So I would create these presentations that all were to use and put a lot of thought into it, a lot of time, a lot of energy, and then I would present it. And everybody thought I was just, I swear, the right hand of God. You're amazing. This is fantastic. This is going to be great. And so they would go out into the field and over the next 90 days, kill it. I mean, kill it. Unbelievable. Sales skyrocketed. But in relative short order thereafter, and that 90-day thing, that's 90-day thing. That's a thing that I learned. After that, sales would begin to trail off. And I didn't understand this in the beginning. I do now. And I would say, what is going on? I mean, we were doing so well. And I would get all of this, well, you know, the economy has changed and people just aren't interested anymore. And all of this garbage, these excuses, these reasons why it wasn't working. And so finally, I would sit down and say, listen, you know, do your presentation for me. And I go through the team and have them do that. And it became very obvious that the presentation and the script had changed. And I would say, why don't you have this? I note that you don't have this slide in there. What happened to that? Well, I mean, people were just, it was too long. People just were getting, you know, fidgety and bored. And I just, I had to remove it to make it go faster. And I'm like, well, wait a minute. It wasn't that way 90 days ago. Well, what was it? It was about the fact that the salesperson had now heard it 100 times and they were bored with it and they wanted to change it and speed it up. And then I would say things like, why are you saying this thing in this way as opposed to the way that I very carefully told you to practice it and say it in this way? Well, this is better. I found this to be better. And I would say, well, if this is better, why are your sales in the tank compared to where they were? And what I learned is people wanted, they didn't like being automatons. They wanted to say that the success was not related to following Rooker's script. They wanted to be able to say it was because of what they did and the changes that they had made uniquely so that they could take ownership and they could say that they did this. And of course, now it doesn't work anymore. That is an example, a perfect example of I gave them what to say. I told them how to say it. I didn't give them the timing. That was on them, but that's what I did. And this is how it went sideways. Now, there's another little piece to this. So when I started out building my own company, not when I was an individual practitioner, but when I was trying to build a company and build a team and all that, I had a gentleman who was really my superstar. I mean, he had the attributes, apparently, because his sales were off the charts, and he was, I thought, he was the guy to model off of. And so when I would hire new people, I would have them sit in his office or if he ever went out to meet with clients in their homes, I would have them ride along. And after a week of doing this with my new person, they would say he was amazing. I'd also do that when somebody was struggling. And they would come back and they say, oh, yeah, he's amazing. Wow, he's just unreal. He's amazing. And yet nothing changed. They didn't begin to, you know, pick up pieces and incorporate them and make them better. And I was just perplexed by this. Like, what is going on? I don't get it. You said you learned so much. What's going on? Well, finally, I went and sat with this superstar salesperson for the first time, and I started listening to his presentation. And I got to be honest with you. When he finished, I didn't know what the heck the guy just said. I had no idea what the heck he said, but whatever he said, these people would all transfer all their assets over to him, and I would sit there scratching my head. But I came to the conclusion, it was the way he said things. I mean, if ever there was a bamboozle him with bull, it was the way he said it with such utter confidence and authority. I have the sense that people said, I don't know what this guy has got, but whatever it is, I want it. And he had a way of saying things in that way, wrapping things up to a climax and a conclusion that brought people to a decision, and whammo, he did it. Wow. Let's take another break. We'll be right back talking about how to say it, what to say, how to say, and when to say it. We'll be right back.
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0: Welcome back. So, you know, this, you know, to me, this is a heady subject. Because there is so much detail in the things that I'm saying. And once you endeavor into this thinking and begin to hone this skill, you're simply going to find even more in it, even more detail within each thing we're talking about here. A lot of people, as Evan brought up the fact that, you know, people who are good at, you know, in call centers reading off of a script. A lot of folks are not that. It's interesting when you start when you begin looking for people who are leaders, who have leadership qualities, and we've talked about this infinitum on the show, probably can't talk about it enough, but a lot of times, you know, the if people do have scripts and or presentations, they don't want to follow the script because it doesn't feel natural to them, or because maybe they are the people who are not good at reading things, because word for word sounds disjointed and improper, and it doesn't accomplish the objective. So they work on the fly, and I get that. But you know, the thing is that if you think about someone who was a drama student, and they are just so good at just the day of the conversationalist is gone. They're just great at conversation. They're good at leading you to things. They say things in a way, and they have a smile that follows what they say, and it illustrates the point, and they're just good at it. Well, I mean, that's what you're looking for. That is exactly what you're looking for. And so think about this. Think about when you started in a position or a new direction, and you were expected to say something or know something or speak to people, and you were just utterly overwhelmed. You didn't know it. There was so much that you didn't know, and you felt just so uncomfortable. But you know, in those situations, you learn at an accelerated pace, and through the process of trial and error. And it's excruciating, I know, but over time you find that the same questions get asked over and over again. In the beginning, it seemed like there was such a multitude of questions. How in the world would you ever be able to address and answer all these questions? But in time, you find that they fall into a few buckets, or five, 10 buckets, and you haven't heard anything new in a long time. But here's what also happens over that period of time. You become very comfortable at answering that question or delivering that line in such a way that it brings about the exact thing that you're looking for in the other person. It causes them to come to the conclusion or see what you're trying to say or communicate, and it is all about knowing when to raise your voice, when to lower your voice, when to speed up, when to slow down, and when to have those strategic pauses. You might not even realize that you have honed this skill within a particular line that you present on a regular basis, or a question that you answer on a regular basis, but it is profound in what you have learned over time as to how to exactly deliver that line. So then you take those very same words and you hand them someone else, because you have now been promoted, and they take that information that you have and they try to deliver that line, and they get a completely different reaction from those that they're communicating with. Well, where's that going sideways? Well, very simply, they said the words, they said they knew what to say, but they didn't know how to say it and when to say it, and they lacked the timing. And that is absolutely crucial. And that's the part that everybody wants to forego, as though it's unimportant. It's everything. It's everything. So when people come on my show, I'm so conscious to make sure and talk to them about things that others have talked to them about, because, hey, number one, the questions and the stories that they tell are most likely derived by the fact that they've been doing this for several years, and those are the things that most frequently come up that are the things I want to cover on my radio show, obviously. But here's the other thing. The other thing is that I know that when they come on this show, a lot of them are nervous. Their hands are shaking. They've never been on the show before. And I want them to be able to say things in a compelling way. And if they've done this before and they have honed the skill of how to deliver that line or answer that question, I know that they're going to be good at it. It's like riding a bike. So what you're trying to do with a script and a presentation, even though you might be the type of person who doesn't like to do anything but go off the fly, develop it, role play it so it becomes natural. So you know it intuitively, like the words to a favorite song. And now you can move people in the direction you want to move it, move them to, and you can kill it. That's your goal. So remember, what to say, how to say it, when you say it. The psychology of communication. Have a good weekend.
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0: final on Friday, beating fellow American Francis Tiafoe in four sets. And afterward, Shelton said it was trusting his process that put him on top.
1: It all came down to my mentality, my level of focus, my ability to stick to a plan. Even after getting punched in the mouth in the first set, to be able to make adjustments and then from there stay at the level that I was playing. I think that that's a big change that I've made over the years, being able to focus that way.
0: That's Ben Shelton, and tomorrow he'll try and become the first American man to win an Open or any Grand Slam tournament since Andy Roddick won the U.S. Open in 2003. The U.S. Open has the women's title match. Today, Aryna Sabalenka going for a third straight U.S. Open crown against Elena Rybakina, 4 p.m. Eastern on ESPN and the app. College football, oh, bunch of great matchups on Saturday, highlighted by number one Ohio State at fourth-ranked Texas. Buckeyes won at home in Columbus a season ago. Ohio State and Texas, 7:30 p.m. Eastern on ABC and, of course, the ESPN app. There's college football here on ESPN Radio coming up in a little while. Arizona State at number 10, Texas A&M. Coverage of that one at 11:30 a.m. Eastern. Same time as well for 11th-ranked Oklahoma going to the Big House to take on Michigan.
2: Hey, it's Michelle Smallman, and coming up Monday, Patrick Mahomes is officially back and ready to quiet all the doubters. 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

Clayton R. Williams Jr. Alumni Center on the campus of Texas A&M. 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

0: Texas College Football Campus Tour on ESPN Radio, powered by Bloom Energy. Good to have you aboard, live from the Clayton R. Williams Jr. Alumni Center in Aggieland. She's Amber Wilson. I'm Jonathan Zaslow. First time in College Station for the two of us. First time at Kyle Field this afternoon in what is expected to be a raucous atmosphere. How you doing, Amber?
1: It's always a raucous atmosphere here at Kyle Field. I'm doing great, Jonathan Zaslow. I'm so excited to be here. You and I get to go to a lot of the best programs all around the country doing College Football Campus Tour. I can't believe we've never been here. Obviously, one of the most storied programs and so rich with tradition. You know about that 12th man? We get to experience it here today.
0: And the red, white, and blue out to commemorate 25 years since 9/11. The anniversary, of course, was yesterday, but they started this red, white, and blue out 25 years ago. So each level, all three decks here at Kyle Field will be decked out in coordination.
1: You
0: got to get together, you coordinate, all right? Yeah. And then you look cool. So one deck is going to be red, one is going to be white, one is going to be blue. So big time matchup early in the season here, live from Kyle Field. That is coming your way here. Coverage begins at 11:30 a.m. Eastern Time right here on ESPN Radio. Kickoff coming just after noon. And on the call, Mike Cousins will have all the action for you here. Mike, good to see you.
2: Hey, it's good to be with you guys. I'm glad to be today cool by association, if that's what it is, because I've never been that in my life. But if I'm with 109,000 other people who are cool, I guess I get lumped into that.
0: Have you ever done a game here before?
2: I have never done a football game at this stadium.
1: Oh, wow. Okay.
2: What I am eager to see is, so they send us notes to say, here's where you go into the stadium, here's the Wi-Fi password. Do not be alarmed when the press box level shakes during the Aggie War Hymn today. So do not be alarmed when that happens.
0: It's good that they tell you that in advance. I was told that in advance, too, the first time that we went to Madison for a Wisconsin football game for when they do jump around. I was told the press box will shake. Mm-hmm. And it did shake. And if no one gave me the heads up, I would have been a little bit nervous. So I'm glad that you're telling us that right now.
2: I'll still be nervous, but we'll be anticipating it.
1: Hopefully the engineers that designed this beautiful stadium have taken that to account. I imagine they would. Obviously, we know this stadium, Mike, is huge. We know the environment here at Texas A&M. This is Arizona State's first time in this environment. We've seen that go different ways. I mean, we saw them have their largest home opening crowd ever last week, but also we saw 104,000 people cheering them on in the postseason last year, and we know that the were able to pull it off in this environment. How much of a factor do you think the environment will be for Arizona State?
2: I think it's going to be huge because you just can't replicate what it's like to be in a venue like this. College football has some of the largest venues, not only in North America, in the world. I think North Korea has the largest stadium in the entire world, but you can't replicate it. And Arizona State has tried its best to be able to turn up the crowd noise during practice. But this is, in all likelihood, if there's a crowd near what it was last week, 109,000, the ninth largest ever in A&M history, it's going to be the largest crowd that Arizona State has ever played in front of. And I just think that there's no replicating that. Think about the most nerve-wracking thing you've ever done and how your body...
1: Sitting here with Mike Cousins.
0: That's right.
2: I understand. But your heart starts to race and you can't slow that down necessarily. And when 90% of those people, maybe more, are against you, I got to imagine that takes a toll on you a little bit.
0: What do we make of the quarterbacks we're going to see here today?
2: I think Marcel Reed is fantastic. I think he is going to be the most important player in this game because he accounts for, in total yardage, the second most yardage in A&M football history. Number one, Johnny Manziel. And it is a yawning gap between the two of those. Johnny Football accounted for maybe 150 more total yards per game, but they're both really capable runners. And if Arizona State can't contain him, I think that's going to be a difference maker. Cutter Bowley is interesting in that last year he started the final 10 games at Kentucky, transferred in to replace Sam Levitt, who of course got hurt early in the season for Arizona State. And to the positive side of things for Cutter Bowley, he set the Kentucky freshman completion percentage record last year, completed 66% of his passes. He only played through about a little bit of the third quarter last week. Combined final score for these two teams last week was 120-7. Mm-hmm. So this is almost like week one, part B, because you didn't really learn a lot last week. So how does he handle the pressure, especially on third downs from Mike Elko, who is so famous for really ratcheting up the pressure for his defenses on third down?
1: Right. Do you think it's helpful? I mean, you mentioned there he was at Kentucky last year, for Boley. He hasn't obviously played SEC competition since then, but we're only at week two in the season. Do you think it's helpful that he did spend significant time in this conference?
2: Oh, there's no question about it, because you get to understand what it's like to face vitriol on the road. And the guys that they brought in around him as well, I think, are really helpful. Omarion Miller and Reed Harris, two huge targets, 6'4", 6'5". Those guys were big players where they came from. Miller was at Colorado. They weren't a contender last year. Boston College, same thing for Reed Harris, but he brought in almost 700 yards last year. So they've surrounded him with good options. They're still kind of working by committee at running back for Arizona State, but there's no substitute for playing on the road in the SEC, that's for sure.
0: We got Mike Cousins here with us. You'll be able to hear him on the call right here on ESPN Radio just after noon Eastern. We're live here at Texas A&M as they host the Arizona State Sun Devils. Arizona State, what do you think is a realistic expectation for them this season? This was a team that shocked everyone 2 years ago. They won the Big 12, and back then the format was a little bit different. It earned them a bye in the first ever college football 12-team playoff.
2: It's hard to say right now because, like I said, week one, we didn't learn a ton from them. You're bringing in a new quarterback, but you have a coach who has an incredible and perhaps insane belief in himself and in his program. You just look at the way that Kenny Dillingham goes for it on fourth downs. Last year, they did that third most in the country. So I don't know that they're necessarily a contender to win the league, because if you look at where they got picked, Arizona State got picked seventh. Not to say that you can't outperform what the expectations are, but it's maybe finding out who they are as well. So maybe not a college football playoff team, but they'd love to be in the race at the top of the league with BYU and Texas Tech when it comes down to it in November and December.
0: Mike Cousins, you'll hear him on the call just after noon Eastern time, coverage beginning at 11:30 a.m. It is Texas A&M and Arizona State getting the day going. Thanks for coming by, Mike.
1: Thanks, Mike.
2: Thanks for having me. I'm going to hydrate with some Monster Energy over
0: there. Yeah,
1: there you go.
0: Little there. Placating
1: to the sponsor.
0: What
1: a pro.
0: There you go. Alongside Amber Wilson, I'm Jonathan Zaslow. We are live outside Kyle Field on the Clayton R. Williams Jr. Alumni Center here in Aggieland. You got the barbecue. We passed by the big smoker. You could smell the food. Things are getting started
1: this
0: here.
1: This is the kind of place you want to smell barbecue. Now, we talk about it. Barbecue's good everywhere we go. Everywhere we go across the country, people tell you, you got to have the barbecue.
0: I know. Barbecue's great. I get
1: all
0: it.
1: All these college towns, barbecue's amazing.
0: Yeah,
1: but
0: really
1: it's
0: good.
1: A little bit better maybe down here in Texas. Smelling barbecue down here, it makes sense.
0: Coming up next, a Texas A&M legend joins us here on set. We're going to get a lesson in what it really means to gig 'em. That's next. College football campus tour powered by Bloom Energy on ESPN Radio.
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1: Just outside Kyle Field, we are live from Clayton R. Williams Jr. Alumni Center in Aggieland. 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Jonathan Zaslow, Amber Wilson here. Noon Eastern time kickoff. Texas A&M hosts Arizona State, the red, white, and blue out. And joining us now on set is the great former Texas A&M coach, College Football Hall of Famer. He is R.C. Slocum. Coach, thanks for hanging out with us today. And this is a, you know, we could look at the people in front of us. We got the red, we got the blue, we got the white. This is a special atmosphere today.
2: Oh, it is. You know, it's a replication of what we did 25 years ago. This campus, I would say, more so than any campus in America, we've got such a strong military background, patriotic background, that our students got together and said, you know, we had a game coming up, and so we want to celebrate America. And they asked me, would I support? I said, yeah, I will. If you get the shirts, we'll wear them on the sideline. So our students, in just a matter of days, had the whole stadium outfitted in red, white, and blue. And the shirt I have on today is the one I wore on the sidelines 25 years ago.
3: That's so cool. Standing for America, Aggieland, yeah. USA, September 22nd, 2001 is what the shirt that Coach is wearing says. Incredible. One of the many traditions here at Texas A&M that makes this school so incredibly special. Tell me one of your other favorite traditions, because we hear about so many, you know, like the midnight yell, the 12th man, everything that Texas A&M has going on.
2: You know, one of the things I think is pretty neat, that typically when you meet someone coming across campus, you say, howdy.
3: Yes.
2: Yeah, it's a friendly campus. You know, that's part of the deal. We've got a student center, Memorial Student Center, that's in honor of the fallen soul Aggies over the history that have served their country and died. And when you go in there, you take your cap off. If you don't, someone will remind you, take that cap off, sir. Have
3: that's
2: some
3: cool.
2: respect here. You know, so I think it's built around respect and loyalty and all those things that a lot of us grew up with. And our student body does a good job of preserving those ideals that we have here in this country.
1: You coached for many years, which also means you coached at all kinds of other stadiums around the country. Kyle Field, though, 100,000 plus. For two people like me and Amber who are going to go to a game at Kyle Field for the first time this afternoon, how is this crowd going to stand out to us compared to others?
2: It'll stand out. The student body is over here on this section up on the top, and they'll be standing the whole game, and they will be very loud. Over a 10-year period here, we lost four times in 10 years at home. And I give the credit to the 12th man standing up in those stands that they wouldn't let us get down.
1: Are you able to notice, like, during a game and think to yourself, wow, this place is rocking right now?
2: Oh, yeah, no kidding. And I had coaching friends over there saying, man, I hated to go there. We couldn't even hear ourselves talk on the sideline because the visiting team's right underneath that section. They said, man, I hated to go there. And we were really, really hard to beat here. We were hard to beat anywhere, but we were really hard to beat here.
3: I've always wondered that because obviously the crowd, they're trying to disrupt the other team. But then it's loud, of course, for both teams. So I've always wondered how that is if all of your home games, you're dealing with that insane environment.
2: Well, it is, and you know, if you're down, the opponent's struggling a little bit, it just seems probably five times as bad, you know, because they can't get their signals, they can't do whatever, and this mass mob of people are just all over you, you know, with their yells.
3: Yeah.
1: Things are different now, of course, than when you were coaching here at Texas A&M. For a while now, we're pretty used to it at this point. SEC, how do you like Texas A&M, the state of the program right now?
2: I like it a lot. I think we're headed in a good direction. I think we've got a good coach. I think we've got a smart coach. We're in a really tough league, and that's where we want to be. I was standing up on the table saying we should go. You know, there's a lot of movement at that time in college athletics. I said, we should go to the SEC. And I was pushing for that, and I was thrilled that we got in it. Knowing it's going to be tough, but wherever this game goes, we'll be at the forefront. Our commissioner, Greg Sankey, is a great man, a great leader. We've got some really good opponents in this league, and so wherever college football, and we're in a little bit of a transition phase now, but we'll be with the leaders in the SEC.
3: You're the winningest head coach in Texas A&M history, the winningest coach, too, if we take your resume even before that, 172 total wins for you during your time here at Texas A&M. Do you have an opportunity to have a relationship with Coach Elko? Tell us a little bit about that.
2: Well, I do. I knew him when he was here before and really admired the job he did with our defense before. And so I go out a couple weeks ago. They had a camp that I started 34 years ago called a kickoff camp where some alumni pay to come in and go through two-a-days for 2 days. And then go on all the meetings and ask players questions. And so they invited me to come out, and I got to spend 2 days around the clock with them. And I try to stay out of his hair. My opinion is I've had my turn. And so I don't want to say, well, you ought to be doing more of this. You ought to be that. I don't do that. I say, man, I'm behind you. You're doing a great job, and I'll be up there pulling as hard as I can for us to win.
1: What do you make of, we got the great R.C. Slocum here, longtime coach of Texas A&M football. What do you make of the current state of college football right now?
2: Yeah, we're in a transition period, but we've always had rules changes. You know, I remember when the freshmen had a freshman team and they couldn't play on the varsity. And then we changed the rule where if you were good enough, you could play on the varsity or you could play on a freshman. Then we say, you know, we're doing away with freshman teams. That's just another expense. And we don't have freshman teams. And I remember the scholarship limitations of going. I remember going one time I went up to watch Nebraska in the spring. They had 160 players out on the field practicing. And we set limitations since then. And we evolved. We adapted. And we will figure this out. I do think, if just one little bit of philosophy, the multiple moves of going here one year, here one year,
1: like
2: one year, I don't think it's good for the kids.
1: Yeah, I don't like that.
2: I know
1: yeah.
2: It's not good for the schools or the teams, but it's not good. Typically, you lose hours when you transfer. And so if you go here for a year and then the majors don't always line
1: right.
2: up, so you go over here, go here, and you 3 or 4 years down the road, and not many guys make it in the NFL.
3: No.
2: You know, you say, oh, God, and then he'll go to the NFL. Well, a whole lot of the percentages don't make it. So here I am, 24 years old. I've made a little money. I spent that on a fancy car, whatever. I'm not even close to graduating. I've got no job skills because I hadn't worked summer jobs, learned how to work. Mm-hmm. So that one little thing, I might preach a little bit on that. Mm-hmm. But we will adapt. We've got good people leading college athletics. They'll get it worked out. And part of it, I've said for our people here, you know, you hear people around, and there's some teams around the country who are going, well, we don't believe in NIL. We're not going to do it. Well, you know what? You're not going to be very good.
3: Yeah.
1: You better stop believing in it.
2: So I say here at A&M, I've told our people, I am clear, we have to adapt. NIL is the law of the land, and we need to be out in front.
3: So college football is always changing. You're absolutely right. One thing that does not change is how you're thought of course, at this university. I mentioned the winningest head coach in Texas A&M history. I heard that they unveiled a statue of you yesterday.
2: Yeah. You know, most guys, as they get older, they get smaller. I'm getting bigger.
3: I got a 10-foot-1-inch
2: statue right over in front
3: amazing.
2: Of that stadium on the other side there. I'm so honored. And I told them, this quick story, mm-hmm. I heard this year. It's not original, but I heard it years ago. So you go out in the country and you see a turtle sitting up on top of a fence post, you know he's had a lot of help from somewhere. And that's how I felt with that statue last week. I've had a lot of help. I had great players, great coaches, great assistants. My man Dan Campbell's up there in Detroit now.
1: Yeah.
2: Aaron Glenn
1: mm-hmm.
2: with the Jets. Mm-hmm. Dennis Allen was the head coach, too. And he's in Chicago now as a defensive. I had them all over. Mm-hmm. Bob Davey went on to be the head coach at Notre Dame. Bob Toledo at UCLA. And I had Mike Sherman work for me here.
1: Mm-hmm. Yep.
2: And then became the head coach here, but the head coach of Green Bay Packers.
1: Yep.
2: Mm-hmm. You know? So I had a whole lot of help, and I accept that statue as a team award for all those guys.
1: Coach, lastly here, R.C. Slocum here with us, College Football Campus Tour. Fair expectation for this A&M team this year? Is it, national championship, we should win the whole thing?
2: I think you ought to have going into every season and say, we're going to try to win every game. And if we do, then we'll be in that mix somewhere for the national championship. Go, but don't get ahead of yourself. Like right now, we need to beat Arizona State today. And you do that next week, okay, that was behind us. Let's learn from it. Let's go to the next one. And go through the season like that.
1: Coach, great job.
2: Thank you.
3: Thanks
2: for stopping
3: by. Pleasure meeting you.
2: Thank you.
1: That's R.C. Slocum
3: Legend.
1: Right there. College Football Hall of Famer, former Texas A&M coach. And now he's got the statue. 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We are live here from Clayton W. Williams Jr. Alumni Center in Aggieland. She's Amber Wilson. I'm Jonathan Zaslow. I'll tell you, I think this game today, I'm excited the most. I love the atmosphere.
3: The atmosphere.
1: When we're in the stadium and you know, like Coach told us, 100 plus thousand people. The student body, they're not going to – everyone loves telling us the student body's not going to sit.
3: Right.
1: They're going to stand the whole time.
3: The whole game.
1: Everyone loves that part of the atmosphere.
3: God bless them while they're young.
1: Right. My legs are going to get tired, you know. I got to take a seat for a second. Like, do they sit in – what if when they go to commercial break? You think they take a load off for like a minute, you know?
3: No, not the students. Probably not. Probably not the students.
1: Yeah, short little rest here. So we got a great one coming up. You'll hear all the action right here. Just afternoon Eastern time kickoff. Texas A&M and Arizona State.
3: They had their largest home opening crowd ever last week here at Kyle Field. 107,000 people watched them shut out Missouri State 50-0 last week.
1: Yeah, and
3: 107,000 people.
1: Well, and you know what's extra impressive? You know the game's going to be a blowout. Like you
3: right.
1: know Texas A&M, they're going to win this opener by a lot of points. And hey, you know what? Let's pack in the most people we've ever had in a game for a game that we know is not going to be close
3: right.
1: in the second half.
3: Yeah, unbelievable. I'm guessing that they stood the whole way through that one, too.
1: Pretty cool. Again, she's Amber Wilson. I'm Jonathan Zaslow. College Football Campus Tour. We are live outside Kyle Field at the Clayton W. Williams Jr. Alumni Center in Aggieland. You got the red, white, and blue outs commemorating 25-year anniversary yesterday of 9/11. They started this tradition back then 25 years ago. Coming up next, can you believe it? More Hall of Famers joining us on set. An A&M defensive legend will join us next right here. College Football Campus Tour.
0: 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After a controversial Week 1 win, Michigan welcomes the 11th-ranked Oklahoma Sooners.
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16: Hello there. I'm Mark Robbins. College football, a bunch of great matchups today all over the country, highlighted by number one Ohio State at fourth-ranked Texas. The Buckeyes won this matchup at home in Columbus a year ago. Today in Austin, Texas head coach Steve Sarkisian really needs to come up big, according to Mike Harge of AM 1300, The Zone in Austin.
17: For Sark, this is huge in the opportunity of, number one, solidifying himself as a play caller and a head coach, but more importantly, getting over that hump to let people know that, yes, this is my year. Remember, 6 years at the program, only two other coaches have been able to win a national championship in their 6 years, Kirby Smart and Ryan Day.
16: That's Mike Hartage earlier on ESPN Radio's Game Night. Ohio State and Texas meet up in Austin, 7:30 p.m. for the kickoff. 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Arizona State at number 10, Texas A&M. Coverage of that one, 11:30 a.m. Eastern. Same time for 11th-ranked Oklahoma at Michigan. 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The U.S. Open's going to hold its women's championship match later today. Arena Sabalenka going for a third straight title win against Elena Rybakina, 4 Eastern on ESPN and the app.
3: 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So will his revenge tour start Monday night against the Broncos? 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

0: alongside Kyle Field. She's Amber Wilson. I'm Jonathan Zaslow. We're at the Clayton W. Williams Jr. Alumni Center in Aggieland as the Aggies host the Arizona State Sun Devils. You'll hear all the action right here, noon Eastern time on ESPN Radio. And joining us now, another College Football Hall of Famer, Jacob Green, former great Texas A&M defensive lineman. Jacob, thanks for joining us here today. Second game of the season for this Texas A&M team, but this is a big-time game we got this afternoon.
1: Yeah, thanks for having me. Absolutely. This is a game that that we want to go out and play well. And for I know Coach Elko and the gang is out there. They're getting ready for the game.
2: What's it like for Jacob Green when he comes back to campus for a game like this?
1: Well, I'm on campus all the time. I work for the 12th

0: as well, where you played for the Seahawks, who now you would have played in the Kingdom then, but now they have the 12th man.
1: Yes.
0: You're the 12th man here too.
2: Well, they're kind of the 12th man. I was actually at the Super Bowl with them, and then I was Wednesday night there in Seattle and came back for our game. But there's no question, I always said the number one 12th man is Texas A&M.
0: Okay.
2: And the Seahawks, they use the 12th man, 12th fan, but it's a great atmosphere there too. But those are what was fun for me is being able to be two great organizations, mm-hmm. and the fans will go crazy there in football games.
1: Two great organizations, yeah. Two great fan bases on two different levels.
2: Exactly.
1: I mean, that's pretty cool.
2: Yeah.
1: It's a heck of a career for you, Jacob Green. You said that this is the best environment in college football. Aside from just the 12th man, what makes this one the best?
2: Well, what makes it best is when you get out here today, you see all our fans. You'll see young fans, middle-aged fans, old fans. You'll see a bunch of Aggies that was going to stand up the entire game on the student section, and the atmosphere would be crazy here. We'll have 107, it could be 100. I don't know. I didn't check the ticket deal this week, but I guarantee it'll be over 107 in that stadium today.
0: Jacob Green, college football Hall of Famer, former great Texas A&M defensive lineman. Back in his day, he had big Monster Energy. Ready to take it to the next level, unleash the beast this college tailgate season with Monster Energy. Tear into a can of the meanest energy drink on the planet, Monster Energy. Unleash the beast. Since you went to school here at Texas A&M, how much has the campus, the school, the football program, how much has it grown?
2: It has grown tremendously. When I was a freshman and coach R.C. Slocum, who just got off the stage, who is a Hall of Fame great, I can't go anywhere without him, without people stopping and walking. But it was 65,000 when we were here. And then it went to 80,000. Now it's 105. We've had 112 in there. So looking at the buildings, looking at how far our campus has grown as a university, student body, I mean, it's unbelievable. If I could do it all over again, I'd do the exact same thing. Go to Texas A&M with everything that we've done. I wouldn't change a thing.
1: It's pretty incredible. We've never been here before, and we obviously go to schools all over the country. A lot of them are big, of course. A lot of them storied programs. We're flying in here, and I'm getting my first look at Texas A&M. I'm like, Zazzle, is that a city or
0: big
1: is
0: school.
1: That the school?
2: It's a school.
1: It's unbelievable.
2: Yeah, well, it's a like I said, it's unbelievable, and when I was walking over here to come over and do the interview, and I saw a bunch of Arizona State fans, and they had questions of where should I go, and that's the thing about Aggie Land there. Everybody will come out and be friendly and tell
0: you're welcoming
2: exactly.
0: here.
2: You're welcoming here, yeah, really are.
0: Yeah, that's what we've been told since we've gotten here.
1: Yeah, everybody keeps saying that. It's really cool. Very respectful environment.
0: Yeah, and you know, I'll be honest, most of the venues that we go to, the home fans, they are welcoming, but not everywhere.
2: Yeah.
0: Like, there are some fan bases that's like, you know, they see, you know, an Arizona State fan, and they're going to yell, they're going to throw things at you.
2: Oh, yeah, well, if you go about 200 miles away from here, you'll probably find that down on the other side of the Texas borderline there.
1: I figured that there might be a little shot in there at Texas. Let's talk about this team, because this team last season, even when the offense struggled, the defense really helped out this squad and really helped them keep in it. How close are you still to this team, watching this team, everything that Coach Elko is doing?
2: I'm pretty close to it as far as watching. I probably attend two or three practices a week.
1: I talk
2: to Coach Elko out there, and I talk to the players, and I have a relationship with our coaches, and so that's part of what I do is to be that liaison for our former players and for the 12th man. And so I watch them play. I watch them practice. And our defense is as good as it was last year. They're going to surprise a lot of people. And, of course, Marcel Reeves, he's unbelievable. And we got a bunch of running backs. And I think our O-line will gel a little more. That's the first time that we had one guy came back from last year, and we got four new guys in to play with him. And so I think that we'll be fine as far as where we are up front. Mm-hmm. But I know our defense. I'm excited to see today of how our defensive line performs against, Arizona State. So I saw the secondary last week. It looked really, really good. I think we're really good in our secondary this year, too. So I think our fans have got a lot to be happy about. And I know coaches, they're ready to play.
0: How different is the student athlete today than back when you were in school?
2: Well, the student athlete is a lot different than when I was playing.

0: You know, the game has changed since I was playing. I mean, with the NIL and kids, they can go pretty much anywhere. There's no really line that you
1: rules.
0: Rules.
1: Yeah, there's no rules.
0: It really isn't. And
1: very few.
0: And look, I don't have a problem with any of the things that's going on as far as how an athlete gets paid. Mm-hmm. And I would love to see where the student athlete has to stay for a couple of years and not just can bounce
2: Coach
0: around.
2: Coach Slocum said the same thing.
0: Yeah, well, that's we talk about it all the time. And, in my day, I was here from 76 to 80, and, you know, I was committed here, and I had a great time here and a great time, 13 years in the NFL. See you, Coach. it's a lot different. But we do have kids on our football team. And I'll tell you something else. Coach Elko, he picks the kids that he wants. You know, it's not every kid. I mean, and he tells what he wants as far as a kid and then an NIL. So on for our team, because a guy says, I want $1 million, but if we got a guy that's as good as you and he's here for $700,000, we won't give him $1 million. So we do try and do the best. I know he does try to do the best he can as far as the NIL and with the kids there.
1: You mentioned the numbers.
0: Yes.
1: Do you ever look at that and think, man, what would Jacob Green?
2: I was born too early.
1: Goodness, what would Jacob Green have made?
0: Well, all my friends say they're still mad at me because of my parents had me too early.
1: Mm-hmm.
0: So, but I wouldn't change a thing. My career here was, I loved it. My NFL career, I loved Seattle Seahawks. I got a place there, and so it's awesome for me. I have no issues as far as how my career and what
1: you still
0: I did
1: okay.
0: Yeah,
2: you did all right.
1: You still did all right.
2: Yeah. College Football Hall of Famer, Texas A&M great defensive lineman, and of course longtime Seattle Seahawk Jacob Green. Jacob, thanks for stopping by.
0: Thank you. Thank
2: I know
0: you
2: had a busy day today.
0: Yeah, you guys enjoyed and enjoy Aggieland.
2: Thank you.
1: We will.
2: Coming up next, we're going to preview the biggest games for another huge Saturday in college football. That's next. College Football Campus Tour powered by Bloom Energy.
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1: 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Kyle Field just, I don't know, what were we, a stone's throw away? You think I could throw a stone there?
2: Stone's throw.
1: You think I could throw a stone and hit Kyle Field?
2: No, absolutely not. Not even a little bit.
1: I don't know. We're close.
2: We're very close. It's not our proximity. It's your arm strength that's the problem. You got a what?
1: A chooch.
2: Okay.
1: That means you got a big arm.
2: All right.
1: You got a chooch. Texas A&M and Arizona State, noon Eastern time. You'll hear all the action right here on ESPN Radio. A&M is a 14.5-point favorite, expecting well over 100,000 people in attendance here. And again, Coach Slocum told us, Jacob Green told us, we were told last night as well. Everyone loves telling us the fan, the student body, 12th man. They don't sit.
2: They don't sit.
1: They love letting everybody know they don't sit.
2: Right. And that is one of the things you always hear about Texas A&M. Now, I will tell you, Zaslow, because we go to a lot of these college towns, a lot of these historic programs that have incredible fan bases. Students not sitting is sort of a theme in college football.
1: Yeah.
2: I remember when I was in college,
1: you
2: and I went to Florida. You know, I'm a Gator. So I'm in college, obviously, heck of an environment, a really raucous stadium environment there as well. And sometimes I would go sit with my dad at games when I was a student. Because I'm like, who needs a stadium?
1: Right.
2: I got to go sit in the alumni section, take a little breather every once in a while, sit down. But it's I give them credit. They're young. They're also apparently staring right into the sun where the student section is here at Texas A&M. It is going to be very hot, over 100 degrees here in Texas this afternoon. So credit to those students, man, if they're standing and jumping around and hooting and hollering all game long. They practiced their yells last night at midnight. They came to the stadium and practiced.
1: No, I was asleep.
2: You weren't there.
1: I got to get my beauty rest. All right, this doesn't come easy. All right, I got to get my 6 hours. And I will tell you, like we've been told, Coach Slocum also said that it's friendly here on campus. Mm-hmm. You walk by someone.
2: Everybody keeps saying that.
1: They
2: very
1: say
2: friendly,
1: howdy.
2: Very respectful.
1: And we had a gentleman who just stopped in front of us, and he welcomed us to College Station. I don't know. He welcomed me to College Station.
2: He might know you. You're very famous.
1: He might. So it's a great atmosphere here. It's pretty crowded now. We have all the tents by us.
2: Everybody's starting to file in.
1: Yep.
2: And everyone, the party's starting to get going. You know, they call this a lazy kickoff, 11 a.m. local time. That's early for a kickoff. So it's a lazy kickoff.
1: We're in Central time right now. You understand how time zones work,
2: right? I don't, actually. I discovered last night I was very confused when I was driving our Friday night show. Nevertheless, I'm figuring it out as we do this college football campus tour. Sneaks up on me each and every year, figuring out these time zones. But yes, 11 a.m. local kickoff here in College Station, Texas. So since it's a lazy kickoff, a little bit more of a subdued environment. Everyone's just filing in. They're giving out free food in front of us.
1: I like subdued.
2: Former student association, and so they're everyone's just starting to fuel up, eat. I see a lot of people getting some Monster energy drinks in front of us. They'll be ready to go by 11.
1: So we're live here from the Clayton W. Williams Jr. Alumni Center in Aggieland. Let's get to some close shaves, brought to you by the Manscaped Lawnmower. What's our first game?
0: Number 1 Ohio State at number 4 Texas.
2: Ooh, buddy.
1: So this one's on ABC tonight, 7:30 p.m. Eastern time. This is as big an early season matchup in college football you can get.
2: Yeah, it is. I mean, there's not even much that we have to say about this game to hype this game up. Obviously, we know where these teams rank. It's very early in the season. It's not about the rankings, but we do anticipate whoever wins this game probably automatically becomes the favorite to win the national championship, albeit early, but certainly is on their way there. And whoever loses this game has a far more difficult path to get to a college football playoff.
1: This is an example of where I really love the 12-team college football playoff. Because in the past, there's a very real scenario where
2: you're totally done.
1: The loser of this team, it could end their season. And in reality, both of these teams should likely be playoff teams. So why should losing one game early in the season In Texas' case, if they were to lose against the number one team in the country, should that mean they don't get to compete for a national championship anymore?
2: It does not mean that. But if you do drop one, and specifically if you're Ohio State here and you do drop this game to Texas, all of a sudden you're going to go back in the rankings, and your path is really hard because of the schedule. Same with Texas. I mean, have you looked at the schedule of these two
1: teams?
2: But
1: you got time to make it up.
2: You have time to make it up, but then you're in a win-now proposition moving forward, and this is just week two. And so you're absolutely right. I mean, that is the beauty of the expanded playoffs. No one's season is over after this game, unless it's a, 50-point blowout sort of thing. Their seasons probably aren't over after this game, but it will be very telling to see where these two teams actually fit in the college football landscape. Right now, we have no idea. They cupcakes week one for most of these teams around the country. Really, it's week two where we start figuring some things out.
1: Is he concerned with how the outcome of tonight's game could shake up the college football playoff? Let's hear from the Texas head coach, Steve Sarkisian.
3: I'm not so consumed with what the end result might be, 4 months down the road. We've got other games to go play that can contribute one way or the other to our success that we have in the season. What I am excited about is, as a competitor and for our team, the locker room and building full of competitors that we have, is that we get an opportunity to go against the best. And how are we going to perform against the best? And because our best is going to be needed, and our best is going to be needed for four quarters. And so that's what excites me.
2: Obviously, he's right. He's not focused right now on the college football playoff. There's a lot of runway left before they get there. But I do think it's interesting for Texas in particular. When we saw this matchup last season, right? You and I were there at this matchup last season. It's Arch. He's coming out of the gate. It's Texas. There's a lot of new on that team. So they lose to Ohio State. We're kind of like, right. Ohio State was the best team in the country at the time. Fine. Maybe Texas. Maybe we had overhyped them. Maybe it was a little too soon. We've gotten past all that. Where we are now with the Arch Manning in particular experiment here, Zaslow, is that it's not about the name on the back of his jersey. Now it's about his play on the field, and he certainly did show that through the second half of last season. And so now we got to keep it going. Both of these quarterbacks had nearly identical numbers from week one, but who the hell cares? They both played cupcakes in week one. It will be very telling, specifically with Arch Manning, what he does against this Ohio State defense.
1: Well, let's hear from Arch Manning. He knows he's got a great opportunity here.
4: Yeah, not all the time you get a second chance to play another team after a rough loss. So we're all excited for the opportunity. I think we've all grown mentally, physically, and we're excited.
1: If you're waiting for that signature win from Arch Manning tonight, it could be it. 7:30 p.m. Eastern, number one Ohio State at number four Texas. That game is on ABC. Let's get to our next game.
0: Number 11 Oklahoma at Michigan.
1: You'll be able to hear that as well on ESPN Radio. Kickoff just after noon Eastern time. Number 11, Oklahoma, John Mateer and them boys taking on a Michigan team.
2: An 0-1 Michigan team.
1: It's 1-0. All right. Now, The MAC has requested that the committees, be them as it may, recognize that Western Michigan really won that game. Not exactly how it works, but this is a Michigan team who, depending on what happens today, might have a problem at quarterback.
2: Yeah, they might have a problem at quarterback. Bryce Underwood is going to be the story. I don't think that's completely fair to Bryce Underwood from last week, because it wasn't just him who had a difficult game there against Western Michigan. And listen, there's a lot of new for Michigan, and maybe that's what we're going to look back on with that game last week. Maybe we kind of underestimated the in-state aspect of that game. Maybe we underestimated that there is new. This is a new coaching staff, and that it does take a little bit of time to gel. And so maybe Bryce, in a new system once again, maybe it was just growing pains, and they come out and they look like a completely different team. If they don't, then obviously it spells big trouble. It's wild. Michigan won the game, technically dropped out of the top 25.
1: I mean, have you ever seen a team storm the field after their school won and the result was, we're going to drop you completely out of the top 25. Let's get to our next game.
0: Arizona State at number 10, Texas A&M.
1: Right. We are here. All right. A stone's throw away. Remember, I got a chooch. As you got Kyle Field right by us here, Arizona State at Texas A&M. You got two quarterbacks here. Marcel Reed, obviously a name everyone's familiar with. But you got Cutter Bowley, who threw for almost 400 yards last week and six touchdowns. Both teams played cupcakes. I think today is going to be a lot closer than the line would tell you.
2: I think today is going to be a very close test for both of these teams. I've been surprised the heavy favorite here that Texas A&M is, because I do think Arizona State deserves a little bit more respect from that. We're going to learn a lot about Texas A&M today, because this is a real viable matchup. And because they are the heavy favorite, then it should theoretically be easy work. But I really absolutely think that underestimates what Arizona State is going to bring into this environment.
1: Give us one more. What else we got?
0: Number 12, Alabama at Kentucky.
1: All right, an early season SEC battle, 3:30 p.m. Eastern time, as you have the Crimson Tide at Kentucky. That game is on ABC and Disney Plus. You know, this one is somewhat interesting because Kalen DeBoer is a great big game coach.
2: Is this a big game?
1: It's the lesser teams that he winds up tripping up against.
2: Right, and this is one of those lesser teams. Now, there's a lot of new for this Wildcat offense, a whole new coaching staff, a roster generally built entirely through the transfer portal. There's a lot of new. It's not the same story for Kalen DeBoer and this Alabama Crimson Tide, so they should make easy work today.
1: And that is coming up 3:30 p.m. Eastern time on ABC, Alabama at Kentucky. So there, you got a few matchups to keep an eye on today. We are live here in College Station. Texas A&M hosts Arizona State. That's coming your way right here on ESPN Radio at noon Eastern time. Up next, another Texas A&M legend is going to join us. 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
19: Hello there. I'm Mark Robbins. College football's marquee matchup on Saturday. Top-ranked Ohio State at number 4, Texas. The teams met a year ago in Columbus. Ohio State won that one 14-7. Texas quarterback Arch Manning was not sharp on that day, but he got much better as the season progressed. But ESPN Radio's Matt Jones says fans don't quickly forget the big moments.
20: For a lot of people, the memory was still that first game against Ohio State. Now there's a chance to go and kind of reset the narrative. I think whoever plays the best in this game between Julian Sain and Arch Manning will be one of the couple of favorites for the Heisman, along with Malachi Toney.
19: That's Matt Jones on Matt and Myron earlier on ESPN Radio. Texas and Ohio State kicking off 7:30 Eastern. 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While the Rays and Brewers were securing playoff spots, the Dodgers were trying to keep a winning streak alive.
21: 1-0 Dodgers in the sixth. Pitch swung on. That's looped into right field. That's going to get down for a hit. Tucker will come in to score. Will Smith drives in the second run, and it's 2-0. RBI number 29 for Will Smith.
19: 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Dodgers beat the Marlins 6-2 and have won 8 in a row.
22: Hey, it's Michelle Smallman, and coming up Monday, Patrick Mahomes is officially back and ready to quiet all the doubters. So will his revenge tour start Monday night against the Broncos? It's unsportsmanlike, 6 a.m. Eastern, right here on ESPN Radio, ESPN2, and ESPNU.

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2: They love it.
1: They love this school.
2: More than maybe you love your family.
1: They love this more than I love anything in my life. All right.
2: I don't know if that says
1: more about them or about me.
2: Maybe more about you, but that's okay. No, it's incredible. What it says is about college football. That's what it says. There's just nothing like the passion of college football. It's so fun for us to go to all these college towns, these true college towns, where all of it is just the university. All the alumni come back for the games. They travel from far away. You're flying on the airplane on the way in. It's just all alumni with you. It's just such an incredible environment. And this one in particular is so special.
1: And what we've noticed, I mean, you and I both went to University of Florida, all right, where everybody knows Gainesville, like the town revolves around the school.
2: Right.
1: All right. But it really seems like here, the school is the town.
2: I will say, now you and I haven't gotten to spend much time yet at College Station. We've been working. We had a show to do last night as well. You and I flew right in, hopped right on the radio and did our show, went to sleep, and came straight to this set this morning. So we haven't gotten to experience College Station a ton. But when you and I were flying in, I said to you, is that the school or a city? Because the school is that enormous. And then there was just nothing. There was just nothing.
1: Yeah.
2: For just thousands of acres, it looked like, of nothing, and this incredible university in the middle of it. It's a really unique, special place.
1: We have the red, white, and blue out today, which goes back to 25 years ago, of course, yesterday, 25-year anniversary of 9/11, where there were several students here at Texas A&M
2: at the time. Only five students, from what I understand.
1: Yeah, back in 2001, where they decided they wanted to do something and help raise some money for, you know, everything going on up there in New York City and commemorate, you know, our armed services and just do something nice for the country at the time.
2: Within 2 weeks of it happening,
1: yeah.
2: Within 2 weeks of September 11th happening,
1: Coach Slocum was wearing the shirt.
2: Together.
1: What did it say, the
2: September
1: 22nd? Yeah, so
2: 11
1: days.
2: That was their next game. It was September 22nd. They had 11 days for these five students to get together, organize, then organize an entire student population, an entire campus, and get the game organized in a way that the stadium could be entirely red, white, and blue. That's pretty incredible when we're talking about a stadium that's 107,000 people.
1: Yeah, so this is a tradition that's really important to these folks here, and this is the this is 25 years now that they're doing it. So Kyle Field is going to be decked out in red, white, and blue. You'll be able to hear all the action right here on ESPN Radio, noon Eastern time, as you have Texas A&M and Arizona State. And look, Texas A&M favored by 14.5 points in this one. Like, you want to talk about games that I think are going to be closer than most people expect. I think this line's weird, 14.5. I think this game is going to be a lot closer than most people think. Arizona State can score. And don't forget, this is an Arizona State team that won the Big 12 championship and earned themselves a bye in the 12-team college football playoff a couple of years ago.
2: Yeah, they certainly do deserve some respect. They have showed before that they can hang with the best of them, and obviously if they were to make a statement here in this environment today, that would be hanging with the best of them. It is going to be a raucous environment. Cutter Bowley, their quarterback there for Arizona State, he was in Kentucky last season, so he's played
1: in
2: the SEC.
1: Yeah, so he's not afraid of this competition.
2: He knows about these SEC environments.
1: Yeah, so that's coming up noon Eastern time. We will be inside taking in all of the action, but I do want to get to a feature that we'll start looking at every week. Well, first, actually, let's put that aside. We are going to be bringing back the committee. The committee will make its debut today after 1 week of action, where Amber Wilson and I, we're the committee, and we rank what our college football playoff would currently look like. So the committee will be coming up later on this hour on College Football Campus Tour. But let's bring aboard another All-American Texas A&M legend, former Dallas Cowboy linebacker Dat Wynn, joining us here on College Football Campus Tour. Dat, thanks for giving us some of your time here. What is in store for us today at Kyle Field, our first time being here?
3: Well, it's a place like no other, guys. It's a unique place. I had a chance to play all around the world. in arenas in Tokyo and Mexico, Aztec Stadium, and other unbelievable venues in the NFL and in college. It'll be a place like no other. I still tell you, A&M, Kyle Field is the best place to play a game of football. And for your experience for the first time, I hope you guys enjoy it, because I know you guys will. But it is one of the unique places in the world.
2: It certainly is that. What does make it so special? Obviously, we hear a lot about the size of this stadium. We know about that. We do know about the traditions, but you just said it. You played all over the world. So what's the most special thing, if you could be a little bit specific, about Texas A&M?
3: Yeah. Well, the best thing, is obviously, is the 12th man. The student body stands up for the whole game. The only time they sit down is when the opposing team's band is playing during halftime. So that's what's unique about it, and it's loud. It's going to be one of the loudest outdoor venues that you guys are going to experience. I wish it was a night game. A night game, obviously, the air is a little bit more clear, a little bit more louder, but it's still going to be loud, obviously, so good competition. And the 25th year of the Red, White, and Blue, as you guys just mentioned earlier, I heard you guys a little bit. And it's just different. It's unique. It's a special place. I always have a special place in my heart. But guys, it's just 107,000 people, and it's so loud. You can't hear the next person. Well, if you guys going to be on the sideline, there's a good chance you guys going to have to have a microphone
2: yeah,
3: or something,
2: because
3: you're going to lose your voice, because you're going to have to talk so loud to each other. But it's just a unique place. I hope you guys enjoy it, and it's one of my special places in my heart.
1: Texas A&M great Datwin joining us here. Chuck Benarek Award winner, Lombardi Award winner, Jack Lambert Trophy, all in 1998. Dat, how did your time here at Texas A&M playing for this program, how did that help you when you got to the Cowboys?
3: Oh, no, it helped me significantly just because we had great coaches, we had great players. For me, obviously it was an adjustment regardless of what level, who you play for in college. But I had a chance to play a lot of games in college, so I had a chance to make the adjustment. But even though coming to the National Football League, it's still an adjustment. It's almost like high school going to college or a JV going to varsity, playing football as any level. So it's always be a change, but it becomes more of a professional. The mind becomes a big part of the game. I tell people all the time that athletically, speed-wise, strength-wise, yes, they're bigger, the stronger, the faster, obviously, but it's the between the ears that makes something so special at that level in the National Football League, that the guys that play a long time, they understand it's not just a X's and O's. It's a how you taking care of your body, or how am I change up my whatever it is, tendency, my mannerism, my whatever it is for quarterbacks, linebackers, dance. So it's there's so much that goes into it. But I can tell you that A&M did prepare me for that. So playing a high competition against a lot of good universities, good teams in my collegiate career, and then I got to the National Football League. It was an easier transition for me, but without A&M, I wouldn't have a chance to even make it to the National Football League.
2: You said that it becomes more of a mind game when it becomes professional. Of course, in the late 90s, when it became professional is when you went to the NFL. It's quite different today, Dad, about when it becomes professional. Frankly, it becomes professional when you get here now at Texas A&M. What do you make of the state of college football and some of those changes when it comes to NIL and the transfer portal compared to when you played?
3: Yeah, you know what, NIL is NIL until they figure it out. But right now, I think as a player, and I see so many players, you know, you think about like a University of Texas A&M. When I got there, it was 125 players, 20 was about walk-ons, and 80 was scholarship or so, somewhere around there. And you got to think about it, not everyone make it to the National Football League. So as long as they can get it, I'm not mad at them, as long as they're getting paid for to do what they do. But for right now, I think it's just a different game. I think in high school, I'm here at my boy's fifth grade football game. We're about to kick off here, so I can get home and watch the second half of the A&M and Arizona State game. But man, they're so more advanced. In fifth grade, I didn't put a shoulder pad and helmet until eighth grade, and I felt like I was elementary. And they're so advanced, and all they do, and the technology, and how they are taught, and it's just phenomenal to me to watch the game. And the game has changed a lot since the time I played. But it's remarkable how the longevity of the players are allowed to be in the National Football League and a career, extending their career just because of the technology and how they are trained at the young age of learning how to play this wonderful game.
1: College Football Hall of Famer and the former All-American Texas A&M legend, Dat Nguyen. Dat, excellent job. Enjoy the fifth grade football and then the second half of this game here.
2: Good luck to your son.
1: Thanks for joining us, Dat.
3: Thank you. Thank you, guys. Have fun down in Eggland. Giga Magic.
1: There you go. That's Dat Nguyen right there.
2: Fifth grade football is a good excuse for not being here on set with us.
1: Yeah, that's all right. That's all right. So appreciate Dat joining us as we are live here just outside Kyle Field, Texas A&M and Arizona State, coming your way just after noon Eastern time. Coming up next, we are close to the start of all the college football action today. We are early in the season. It's only week number two, but it's never too early to take a look at the Heisman race. That and more, that's next on College Football Campus Tour, powered by Bloom Energy.
0: 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Both Arizona State and 10th-ranked Texas A&M are coming off dominating Week 1 wins, and they go head-to-head at Cal Field this weekend. 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
1: College Football Campus Tour is live from College Station. She's Amber Wilson. I'm Jonathan Zaslow. We are excited to be here. Our first ever game at Kyle Field as you have Texas A&M and Arizona State. It is the red, white, and blue out. They will kick off just after noon Eastern time. But don't get confused, Amber, with the timing.
2: I'm never confused.
1: Nah, you're let's be honest here. You're a little bit confused. It's just after 11 a.m. Central time, I think. Whatever.
2: Oh, there you
1: let's go. Just call it local
2: I don't
1: time.
2: Think I'm. It doesn't sound like I'm the
1: let's
2: one who's confused.
1: Let's just go with local
2: sounds
1: time.
2: Like you're the one who's confused about time zones.
1: Just after 11 local time here. That's a very early start.
2: It's an early start. They call that a lazy kickoff because it's an early start because there's only so much partying you're doing before it, right? I mean, it's a little bit more of a subdued breakfast type of crowd. Obviously, everyone's still out here tailgating. The crowds have been rolling in the hours that you and I have been sitting out here. Everybody's spirited. Everybody's suited and booted, quite literally. Lots of boots going on, even
1: yes.
2: though it's supposed to be 100 degrees. I like it here at Texas A&M. It's very cool, a great environment. There's music everywhere. There's a smell of barbecue in the air. It's all things Texas, like you would expect.
1: Now, we're going to get to our Heisman race, which we will update every week here on College Football Campus Tour. We'll get to that in a moment here, but we debut the first edition of the committee. That's right.
2: The only committee that matters.
1: If we can get a little bit of music playing behind us here, that means that it's very serious business.
2: Very important stuff.
1: So anyone who tunes like, whoa, there's music playing, this very serious business going on right
2: that
1: now.
2: That is the radio version of listen up, we're
1: yeah.
2: getting serious.
1: Yeah.
2: There's a music bed under the things we're saying.
1: This is really important stuff that's being
2: Bleep
1: said.
2: Leap is getting real.
1: Now, the committee every single week is made up of the only two people who matter when it comes to this, and that's Amber Wilson and me.
2: Duh.
1: So we debut the first edition of the committee, where we give you what the 12-team college football playoff would look like right now. We are not copying the AP. You will see this will look quite different. And to refresh everybody's memory, the 12-team college football playoff, you're going to have at least five conference champions, all right?
2: Mm-hmm.
1: You're going to have five conference champions that get automatic bids. It's most likely going to be the Power Four schools. And then you'll have at least one group of six school that automatically get in. And also, you got to remember the new rules, shenanigans, where Notre Dame, if they are ranked in the top 12, they automatically get a bid. They cannot get bounced out by anyone.
2: So many shenanigans.
1: Shenanigans.
2: So in other words, if a group of six school, the highest ranked group of six, needs to be put into the top 12 because they're not already in the top 12 just based on pure rankings.
1: The team that's 11 would get bumped then.
2: The team that's 11 would get bumped.
1: Yeah.
2: Unless the team that's 11 is Notre Dame. Then they don't get bumped.
1: Right.
2: Now the number 10 team gets bumped because shenanigans.
1: Yeah. And, of course, let's not forget, the top four.
2: What a crock.
1: The top four get the automatic bye. Doesn't matter if they were a conference champion or not. Now, the way that we're going to do it, Amber, we're going to rank them 1 to 12. And I know a lot of times some people, you know, they get confused. Why would you start at number 1? You want to go for dramatic purposes from 12 to 1. Well, no, actually, I think the drama here is who would essentially get left out. So we start at the very top.
2: And starting at the very top with number 1 is Ohio State. Probably not a big surprise there. We just told you we are not mimicking the AP poll right now and might feel like we are. Stick with us. Ohio State, though, comes in at number 1. Big matchup today, of course, against Texas. Ohio State is on the road in Austin, so something's got to give, Jonathan Zaslow, in terms of these rankings.
1: Number 2, we have jumping all the way up. The committee debuts Miami at number 2. The AP has Miami number 7. Miami already 2-0. Big victories against very lesser than teams.
2: Very lesser
1: but
2: than.
1: We
2: Not
1: know
2: the only ones that have played lesser competition, though.
1: But we know what we're watching. And, of course, a couple of nights ago, you had the Hurricanes win their home opener against FAMU 77-7, a game that Amber thought was a joke when she saw on Twitter that they shortened the fourth quarter and did running
2: Yeah,
1: clock.
2: You know, that happened to Arizona State as well. That's the game that we're at, of course, here with Texas A&M. We'll get to all of them in just a moment. But, yeah, Miami's incredible. We're not just watching a very good powerhouse team that we saw in the national championship last season. We're also watching two Heisman favorites in Darian Mensah and Malachi Toney there for the Miami Hurricanes. They come at number 2. Let's move on to number 3.
1: Number three, we have the Georgia Bulldogs. Georgia comes in at number three for us today. They have Western Kentucky in Athens, so you really shouldn't have any change there. No problem for the Bulldogs today. Number four.
2: The LSU Tigers.
1: We moved them up.
2: We're moving them up quite a bit here. We obviously very impressed by what we saw when you and I were there in person in Baton Rouge last week.
1: Yeah, so that right there would be the four teams that we have receiving a bye. Mm-hmm. Ohio State, Miami, Georgia, and LSU. Coming in at number five, which would be a home game, we would have one of those first-round games taking place in Austin, Texas.
2: Austin, Texas. But again, Ohio State and Texas play each other today, so then we are guaranteed that the committee's rankings are going to look different next week since we have both of those teams here in the top five. Texas rounding out our top five. Let's move on to number six. We have the defending national champs, Indiana Huskies.
1: They take on Howard at home today, so obviously should not be any issues there. Number six are the defending champion, Indiana Hoosiers.
2: Yes. And number seven, Notre Dame. Now, this is the qualified isn't in danger. This is like they're legit right now at number seven. It gets wonky if they
1: end up number three in the AP. We don't buy that.
2: Yeah, it gets wonky if they end up there at 11 or 12. But here, fine. They're number seven right now. Obviously, great team, both sides of the ball. We'll see what happens here over the next few weeks.
1: Number eight, we have Ole Miss. Now, Ole Miss, they have Charlotte tonight on ESPN2. But Ole Miss had one of the better wins of the opening weekend where they beat Louisville on a last-second field goal.
2: They played a real team.
1: So we have Ole Miss moving up all the way to number eight. Number nine, we dropped Oregon. Dropped Oregon more than the AP did. So we have Oregon coming in at number nine, and the Oregon Ducks, they are at Oklahoma State today. That one could get a little bit interesting.
2: Yeah, that one will be interesting, absolutely. Number 10, Texas A&M.
1: Yeah, so Texas A&M, no problem last week. They're home today in what would serve as their first real good win of the season if they get past the Sun
2: Devils. Of course, that could change as well because this is a pretty decent matchup here against Arizona State. So we'll see what happens here with Texas A&M. They maybe move up or down next week for the committee. Texas Tech comes in at number 11 for us.
1: Texas Tech is at Oregon State tonight. Texas Tech would be, we have as the Big 12 representative. They are the highest ranked Big 12 team that we have right now. So they come in at the number 11 ranking. And then you have to have the highest ranked group of six team. And that right now coming in at number 12, rounding out our committee's 12-team college football playoff is Boise State, who, of course, gave Oregon in Eugene all they could handle last week.
2: Yeah, a lot of people wonder if that was more about Boise State or more about Oregon. I think we might find out that Boise State ends up being very good and finds itself in a postseason.
1: And that right there, that is our debut of this season's committee college football playoff rankings. The Heisman race and our power performance players are powered by Bloom Energy. Clean power that uses little water and keeps communities running. Bloom Energy, power America relies on. So, Amber, it's early in the season, but it's really never too early to look at the Heisman. All right. And right now, after playing their second game, most everyone has not played a second game, but the Miami Hurricanes have played two games. And the odds-on favorite by a significant margin right now,
2: which is wild,
1: according to DraftKings, is Miami Hurricane quarterback Darian Mensah, who is plus 490. And for context, the next shortest odds is Arch Manning at twice that almost. He's plus 950.
2: Obviously, these odds will change if Arch goes out today against Ohio State and has an insane game because Darian Mensah certainly hasn't played that level of competition so far.
1: But that's a very big difference between one and two.
2: That's a big discrepancy. It really is.
1: How about that? So Darian Mensah right now, plus 490, shortest odds to win the Heisman right now. That is according to DraftKings.
2: And speaking of Ohio State, by the way, Jeremiah Smith is right behind.
1: Yes, heard.
2: So it has huge implications in terms of the odds on DraftKings this game today.
1: And, you know, you have some of the other big names there, of course, C.J. Carr, Julian Sain, Dante Moore. But the most interesting part about that is Darian Mensah, after the performance by the Hurricanes and their offense a couple nights ago, has shot up the charts as your Heisman favorite right now in week two of this college football season. She's Amber Wilson. I'm Jonathan Zaslow. We're going to continue giving you the atmosphere here in Aggieland. That's coming up next with a big-time quarterback joining us. This is College Football Campus Tour on ESPN Radio.
0: Tonight on ESPN Radio, it's interleague action between wildcard hopefuls. John Peterson and the Texas Rangers are in Phoenix to face Nolan Arenado and the Arizona Diamondbacks.
1: Arenado, what a play!
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17: Hello there, I'm Mark Robbins. College football on a Saturday full of interesting games, including 11th-ranked Oklahoma at Michigan. The Wolverines, of course, got that second chance at a miracle last week and beat Western Michigan. Wolverines offense, though, throttled by the Broncos, and Michigan quarterback Bryce Underwood needs to improve and do so in a hurry. So says ESPN college football analyst Kirk Herbstreit.
18: To me, I'm interested to see what kind of adjustments they make, because it wasn't all Bryce. This was more about the scheme and how they tried to attack after that opening touchdown that they scored. So, and now here comes Brent Venables, one of the best defensive minds. It's had 7 months to get ready to defend this quarterback and this system. 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
17: 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And by the way, football game on ESPN Radio. That's right. Number 11, Oklahoma at Michigan. 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And on ABC tonight, it'll be Texas and Ohio State. 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We got two qualifiers in Major League Baseball for the postseason already. In the American League, it's Tampa Bay, the Rays, with a 3-1 victory over Houston on Friday. And in the National League, the Brewers routed the Reds 20-0 to earn a National League playoff spot. We got Big League Baseball later today on ESPN Radio. Rangers and the Diamondbacks from Arizona, 7:30 Eastern, right here on ESPN Radio.
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0: 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Amber Wilson, Jonathan Zaslow here. We are live from Clayton W. Williams Jr. Alumni Center in Aggieland. You got folks. Look, Amber, you see they're all making their way. They're inside the stadium.
1: Yeah, they're all walking to the stadium now.
0: Red, white, and blue outs. Over 100,000 fans will be inside Kyle Field, our first time in the building. Looking forward to a really good matchup this afternoon. Let's bring aboard Kellen Mond, Texas A&M. Texas A&M, great quarterback, former NFL quarterback as well. I mean, one of three SEC QBs to record over 9,000 yards and over 1,500 yards rushing. Kellen, thanks for joining us here. So what's the former quarterback setup today for Texas A&M and Arizona State? What do you like during a Texas A&M game?
2: Well, one, I want to welcome y'all. I heard y'all say first time in Kyle Field or in College Station, and I'm glad y'all are able to feel the energy. And mind you, the game hasn't even started yet. Wait till y'all see the fans, and you know, you start hearing a lot of the chants and the yell leaders. So I'm excited for y'all to be in College Station. But I'm excited about Coach Elko. This is a big time year for him, and you know, a third year with Marcel Reed. We came out in week one, and I thought we played extremely well. I think a lot of times there's a lot of question marks whenever you're coming into the season. Just, you know, new offensive

0: because you've been watching him really closely, Kellen, for a while now. Do you think that he's really trying to develop as, you know, a pocket passer, and that's part of the plan? Because we certainly know of him as a dual threat.
1: You know, I think the big thing for Marcel, and I think for any college quarterback, is really just playing within the play. And the awesome thing about last week during his runs is they were never forced runs. I didn't ever think he ever felt panicked in the pocket. I do think there is probably a level where he is continuing and trying to improve as a passer, and he obviously showed with a lot of great throws, you know, a deep out route that ended up being dropped on the sideline by a receiver. But it is not an easy throw throwing, you know, a 20-yard out route from the right hash all the way to the left sideline. And, you know, he threw a nice comeback route rolling out to his left off of play action. So, you know, I think he's going to continue to improve as a passer. He's already shown he's been able to do it. It's about being consistent, but I think you never want to force the runs. And I think as you sort of ease yourself into the season, he'll continue to get even more comfortable within the pocket. And I think the offense will only continue to look better. And I really liked what I saw from the offensive coordinator, the play calling and the play design.
2: Former great Texas A&M quarterback Kellen Mond joining us here on College Football Campus Tour. Kellen, how difficult must it be? You know, over 100,000 expected weekly at Kyle Field, certainly today as well. How difficult must it be as a former quarterback yourself for the opposing quarterback to focus and hear with the crowd noise during a game like this?
1: I would say sometimes it seems impossible with how loud it can get. And, you know, I was just telling another Aggie fan the other day how much I miss being able to play in Kyle Field. Sometimes I still remember the smell of running out of Kyle Field, running out of the smoke. And sometimes you get jealous of the players that continue to, and are able to do that, knowing that, you know, I'm 6 years removed. But, you know, there's nothing like playing in Kyle Field. And there's so many other great stadiums in the SEC, even in other conferences, but there truly is nothing like Kyle Field during a game, and then just the fans outside of it during, you know, the Spirit Walk and all of the traditions that run through Kyle Field and the Texas A&M alumni base.
0: Kellen, you mentioned that you're 6 years removed. You're only 6 years removed. We get to talk to a lot of former athletes when we go to these stops.
1: It feels like forever.
0: Well, it might to you now. You're still young. Don't worry about it. 6 years is nothing, though. So we talk to guys, obviously, from a very different era. I don't often get to ask somebody who's so close to it as you are, because you just missed out on that NIL era. What do you make of the difference between now and when you played, even though it wasn't all that long ago?
1: You know, I think the big thing, and obviously something that I pushed for, you know, me and players back when I was there from 2017 to 2020, and even before when Johnny Manziel was in college, you know, we as players would love to get paid. You know, we didn't think we would ever have the opportunity to make millions, but, you know, that's a huge plus for players to be able to gain and maintain off their name, image, and likeness. You know, the big thing that I have always critiqued, and I think definitely needs some extra tightening, is the transfer portal. And I think a lot more regulation, a lot more rules in terms of when guys can leave, and is there going to be certain penalties for guys leaving. I think it becomes really hard for college teams to build true programs whenever it's so easy for guys to essentially get paid to move teams, or even when a freshman comes in and they're not playing, they're, you know, immediately once they get to college, and then they automatically transfer. And so, you know, I think there was some really great things about building programs and having guys who were been in the program for 3 and 4 years, how, you know, many of my guys were in 2020, and we ended up number 4 team in the country. So, you know, I love what NIL has been able to do for college players. As long as you can stay focused, even though, you know, you're not worried about what the type of money you're getting. But I definitely think there needs to be a lot more tightening when it comes to the transfer portal.
2: Kellen, favorite moment in your career playing at Kyle Field was what?
1: Obviously, everyone and myself, 7 overtimes against LSU, against Joe Burrow, Justin Jefferson. And I think every single A&M fan knows exactly where they were when watching. And some even actually missed the overtime because they were so mad that I threw an interception at the end of the game and turned the TV off, and then they wake up in the middle of the night that we won in arguably one of the greatest college football games.

0: whatever. So, you know, I still remember the feeling and talking to the reporters after the game, asking them what time it was, what overtime did we go to, because you get to a certain point where you just kind of get numb and you just go play football. And that's what makes great football. And 74-72 is one of the most iconic games in college football history and probably in Texas A&M football history.
1: Kellen, excellent job. Thanks for joining us today. We appreciate it. Enjoy the action this afternoon.
2: Thanks, Kellen.
0: Appreciate y'all. Thank you.
1: I think that game went over, right? 74-72?
2: I think so. Yeah, I don't remember the betting line on that, but I'm guessing it went over.
1: Tough beat if you had the under. College Football Campus Tour on ESPN Radio is presented by Progressive Insurance. 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Coming up next, we'll preview a couple of the other huge games that we have today. And it's that time. Yes, yes, I know.
2: Everyone's been waiting for it.
1: You've been muttering under your breath. It is Zaslow. When is he going to tell us? When is he? You know what, Amber, I'd like to know what she thinks, too. When are they going to tell us who they're going to pick for the games this afternoon? That's right. Our picks as well coming next. This is College Football Campus Tour on ESPN Radio.
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2: Everyone's deserted us.
1: Nobody's here anymore.
2: We are right outside Kyle Field here at Texas A&M. They are inside Kyle Field. We are outside Kyle Field. Yep. They are inside Kyle Field. All the crowds, of course, have left. They are now in the stadium. We look over to the right and see the stadium, and it is absolutely getting packed. Everybody is ready for this game to kick.
1: I'm looking forward to get in there in the press box, going to get some food, maybe Mexican, maybe not. I don't know, you know, maybe some barbecue. How come no one has told me how good the barbecue is here at College Station? I wonder if they have good barbecue.
2: Everywhere we go, everyone tells us you got to have the barbecue. Listen, in Texas, though, that is a thing about the barbecue. And we did smell barbecue even when we were walking up to our set at 7:30 this morning. So they do take their barbecue in College Station very seriously, as they should. And somehow you and I have been eating Mexican food the entire time.
1: A lot of
2: and
1: Mexican.
2: Somehow we also had Mexican in Baton Rouge, Louisiana last week. None of that's adding up or making any sense. We had Mexican twice last week, and we've already had Mexican twice
1: today. Well, no one's recommended the barbecue. So, you know, I'm having Mexican food. Food then instead. All right, you guys know what time it is. Let's get to our picks.
0: Number 11, Oklahoma at Michigan.
1: All right, Amber, this is a big one here.
2: This is a big one.
1: Oklahoma, John Mattern and them boys, the Michigan Wolverines, who it feels like desperately need a victory. They drop out of the top 25 after last week's showing against Western Kentucky. A victory, yes, a victory nonetheless. And Michigan might have a quarterback problem, as it certainly doesn't seem like Kyle Whittingham and Bryce Underwood are on the same page. I think it's possible that this afternoon is going to be ugly in the big house. I got Oklahoma.
2: Bryce Underwood came in, you know, one of the biggest recruits out of high school at the time. Remember everything that was made of him. But he's not Kyle Whittingham's guy, and I think that we have to remember that he's trying to fit into that system. Maybe it's just not a match made in heaven between those two. Obviously, we're all shook from what we saw and how much Western Michigan pushed them, or, you know, won that game last week against Michigan. And here's the deal. Oklahoma is going to be a very motivated squad. They weren't quite the same after John Mattern went down last season with that hand injury. This is his opportunity to make a huge statement. Give me Oklahoma as well.
0: Number 6, Oregon at Oklahoma State.
1: So Oregon, of course, they were taken to the limit last week by Boise.
2: Yeah.
1: And now Oregon heads out on the road. And yes, Oregon is a 3-touchdown-plus favorite at Oklahoma State. But I do think there's a little bit of a test here for the Ducks. I like Oregon to win, but I am interested in what they look like, because we're going to learn, was last week more about Oregon or Boise?
2: I don't think we're going to learn it this week. Oklahoma State is coming off a 24-10 road loss to Tulsa in week one. They've got a first-year head coach in Eric Morris there. They've got so many changes. They've got growing pains going on at Oklahoma State. This is a get-right game for Oregon, but one that's not going to show us much. Give me Oregon.
0: Howard at number 5, Indiana.
1: I mean, you know, you're going to lay 57.5, according to DraftKings here, the defending national champion, Indiana Hoosiers. They cruised last week. They're obviously going to cruise this week. It's just a matter of how big are the numbers that Kurt Cignetti is going to let his starting quarterback, Josh Hoover, put up.
2: Can they extend their 17-game winning streak against Howard? The Howard Bison are 1-1 right now.
1: Boy, what happened to that 18 games ago?
2: What happened there? They're going to get to 17. Give me Indiana.
0: Number 16, Penn State at Temple.
1: All right, so Penn State at Temple, that game is on ESPN2 at noon Eastern time. So they're getting going in about 15 minutes from now. Number 16, Penn State, obviously going to cruise in this one.
2: Yeah, they shut out Marshall last week, 45-0. It'll look something like that again this week. Give me Penn State.
0: Western Kentucky at number 2, Georgia.
1: So that game is in Athens, Georgia. That is a 12:45, the old 12:45 p.m. Eastern time kickoff from Athens. Nothing to see here. The Georgia Bulldogs roll over Western Kentucky.
2: I mean, we know what Western Kentucky, you know, listen, there's a lot of change. The Hilltoppers, they're going to be motivated. They have an opportunity here to try to make a statement in Athens. They're just not going to be able to. Georgia's too good this season. Give me the Bulldogs.
0: Rice at number three, Notre Dame.
1: As we continue to roll on here with today's slate in week two of college football, number three, according to the AP, that's right, according to the AP, not the committee, according to the AP, Notre Dame, the Fighting Irish, they will roll today over Rice.
2: Yeah, listen, one of Marcus Freeman's goals entering the season is to get them in the win column earlier in the season to make those big statements. They have a very easy schedule overall this season. They have to make as many statements as they can for the college football playoff committee. Not maybe not our committee, but the committee eventually when they take over. Zazzler, give me Notre Dame.
0: Number 12, Alabama at Kentucky.
1: So the Crimson Tide will head out on the road in the early part of the season for an SEC matchup at the Kentucky Wildcats. Alabama, only a 9.5-point favorite. I would love Amber to have the guts to take the home team in this spot. I don't have the guts, though.
2: You don't have guts.
1: I'm going to go with Alabama.
2: Yeah, I'm going to go with Alabama as well. I mean, I like that the odds makers are giving Kentucky some respect here. I just can't do it.
1: Is it Kentucky respect or is it lack of respect for Alabama?
2: Well, I think it's Wildcat offense respect. I do think that. But yes, maybe there's a little bit of questioning Alabama as well in there. It's still a loaded team and loaded with talent. And they took a little bit to get going last week, but we know what that final score was. So give me Alabama once again.
0: Arizona at number 15, BYU.
1: All right, this one could be interesting, all right? Number 15, BYU, only a 7-point favorite at home against the Arizona Wildcats. Could we possibly get a stunner early in the day here? Not according to me. Give me BYU.
2: They had that double OT loss to BYU, Arizona did, last year. They sort of showed that they can hang with these teams like BYU. There's real expectations about BYU. A lot of people have them in the college football playoffs. If I'm calling for an upset, maybe it's this one. Maybe I'll get crazy.
1: You have the guts?
2: I might have the guts. Give me Arizona.
0: Utah State at number 19, Washington.
1: All right, not a whole lot to see here either. Number 19, Washington, they cruise here over Utah State. I don't have a lot of guts so far.
2: Yeah, you don't have any guts so far. I tried to have a little guts. I'm not going to have guts here. Give me Washington.
0: Number 18, Tennessee at Georgia Tech.
1: Now let's get to the night action.
2: That's Georgia a real Tech matchup.
1: They were embarrassed, okay? Week zero, right? Mm-hmm. It was week zero against Colorado. Georgia Tech embarrassed at home this game in Atlanta. You're taking on the Tennessee Volunteers. You know what? I think Georgia Tech gets back on track here. I'm going to take the home team.
2: You have guts?
1: I'm going to take the home team.
2: You found your guts.
1: In an upset over Tennessee.
2: All right, I don't feel the same way. Colorado dominated the line of scrimmage against Georgia Tech. You know what Tennessee has? A very good O-line and D-line on that Tennessee team. Give me Tennessee.
0: Number one, Ohio State at number four, Texas.
1: Oh, come on now. The one everyone's looking forward to tonight. That
2: this
1: game
2: is, the big
1: is
2: daddy.
1: On ABC. This is a huge opportunity for Steve Sarkisian. Huge opportunity for Arch Manning, especially according to the Heisman race. But give me the number one Buckeyes on the road to continue their recent domination over the Longhorns. I got the Buckeyes.
2: I do not have a good feeling about this game either way. The numbers are so incredibly close. I mean, even the numbers last week between Julian Sain and Arch Manning. We can break down the receivers. Everybody talks about the receiver room there for the Buckeyes. By the way, it's also unbelievably impressive and certainly looked incredibly impressive last week for Texas. Mostly in every category. Ohio State might have the edge on paper in some of these categories, but Texas is right there. And then there's the factors that you can't really gauge on paper, like the environment, like the rematch from last year, like the statement that both teams need to make, but particularly Texas and Arch Manning. I think I'm going with the home team here.
1: Okay.
2: Let's get crazy. Let's get Texas.
0: Louisiana Tech at number eight, LSU.
1: I mean, LSU is going to stomp them. Everybody saw what happened last week. You know, Lane Kiffin, it may as well be Cobra Kai. No mercy. I would expect LSU to continue to bludgeon these teams.
2: But could this be the game? They were so focused on last week that they're sleeping on Louisiana Tech. And so this is the big surprise. I don't think it's going to be any of that. Give me LSU.
0: Texas Tech at Oregon State.
1: Okay, Texas Tech heading out on the road early in the season.
2: First real test. Texas Tech squad.
1: They're a multi-touchdown favorite here, but I think this game is going to wind up being a little bit closer than people expect. I do like Texas Tech, of course.
2: Listen, Oregon State impressed in its first game under Coach Shepherd there as well. So both of these teams impressive early on. I think Texas Tech just ends up having too much for Oregon State. I'll take Texas Tech as well.
0: Charlotte at number 9, Ole Miss.
1: Number 9, Ole Miss. Both of us thought they were as impressive as anyone with their victory. The only team that had a ranked versus ranked matchup win, that was Ole Miss last week over Louisville. Ole Miss, they cruise in this one. You got any different opinion
2: there? No, we're giving Ole Miss.
1: So let's move on to the game that we are currently at. Come on now.
0: Arizona State at number 10, Texas A&M.
1: Coverage right here on ESPN Radio at the top of the hour. Here we go, Amber Wilson. Arizona State, can they pull off the upset? They are a 2-touchdown dog here at Texas A&M. Ultimately, Marcel Reed and them boys.
2: And them boys.
1: They will be too much for Arizona State in a game that is a one-score game going into the fourth quarter.
2: These teams have not played each other for many, many years. Arizona State has never, in fact, been to College Station. We've never been to College Station. We keep hearing how insane and incredible this environment is. Arizona State looked incredibly impressive last week, obviously, just like Texas A&M did. I just think it's too much for them to go on the road in this environment for a very motivated crowd here and a very motivated Texas A&M team. Give me the Aggies.
1: There you go. We are both taking Texas A&M in a closer game than expected. This has been College Football Campus Tour.
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1: Hello there. All right, here we go. The day in college football about to get underway. Noon kicks all over the East and even in the Midwest. How about at number 10, Texas A&M, Aggies hosting Arizona State. Michigan's hosting number 11, Oklahoma. Both games on ESPN Radio and the app. The A&M-ASU game on ABC, while Michigan and OU on ESPN, and both are on the ESPN app. And later Saturday, it's number 1, Ohio State. At 4th ranked Texas, a little revenge on the minds of the Longhorns, who lost to the Buckeyes 14-7 a year ago in Columbus. Texas quarterback Arch Manning dealt with that loss and all the pressures. And Mike Harge of AM 1300, The Zone in Austin, says Manning's a cool dude who's comfortable being that guy or not.
2: He's just a person that loves football, wants to be successful. He loves Austin, Texas. He loves being a Texas Longhorn. And he just loves the game of football. So he's used to the hype and the conversation. All he wants to do is go out there and play well.
1: That's Mike Harge earlier on ESPN Radio's Game Night. Texas and Ohio State will kick off 7:30 Eastern on ABC and the ESPN app. And we've got two playoff qualifiers for you in Major League Baseball from Friday. Tampa Bay gets in the American League, beating Houston 3-1. Brewers make it in the National League after thumping Cincinnati 20-0.
3: 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I'll recap it all in my Upon Further Review at 7 a.m. Eastern. 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

0: This is the Baseball Tonight podcast for Thursday and Friday, September 3rd and 4th, presented by La Quinta by Wyndham. I'm Buster Olney, working from my home in Montana. Taylor Schwenk is working back in Connecticut. And as we go forward here, we're taping this on September 3rd. I want to say happy birthday to my older sister, Hannah. Don't tell her. But I am just so impressed with her as a person. I am in awe of who she is. But again, don't tell her, because every time we're together, all we do is tease each other. The Dodgers have a Shohei problem. Shohei Ohtani was hitless on Wednesday and has not looked right physically, with issues in his left knee and right biceps. And after the Dodgers lost to the Cardinals again Wednesday night, LA manager Dave Roberts talked about what's ahead for Shohei.
1: Is that just giving him a couple days, or is an IL something that could be a possibility?
2: It won't be an IL, unless it is, but it's very unlikely. But I do think that I'm going to have a conversation, and we'll decide, you know, after I talk to him, you know, what's the extent of it.
3: That Shohei doesn't look right. How much of this is weighing him maybe needing a day and also him not wanting to take the day?
2: He definitely doesn't want to take the day. He feels that, I know, speaking for him, I know he feels that he needs to post and be in the lineup. And if he's upright, he should play. I respect that. But if he's, you know, feeling the way that visibly looks, then really not helping anyone. So that's the conversation that I'll have with him.
0: The Phillies and Diamondbacks played the final game of their series, and it was scoreless until James McCann came to the plate in the bottom of the eighth inning.
4: Top of the lineup that Bowling faced. McCann with a drive, and the Diamondbacks have the game's first run. Painter out of the game, and one pitch into the Phillies bullpen. It's 1-0 Diamondbacks.
0: At the end of the day, Arizona led the Padres by a half game in the race for the sixth and final NL playoff spot, and we've got 3.5 weeks to go. And Taylor's Orioles are poised to close out a win in Colorado. Baltimore got lucky when the bounce of a ball prompted a ground rule double, saving the tying run, maintaining the Orioles' lead in that moment. Two outs in the 11th inning, but then this happened.
5: Soder lines it to left. Get down. It will. Here comes Amador. Roberts throw offline. Soder has won it. The Rockies down in their last out in the 11th inning. Walk off the Orioles. What a win.
0: At the end of play on Wednesday, Texas and Baltimore and Toronto were all 1.5 games behind Cleveland in the race for the third wild card in the American League. We'll find out later how Taylor is feeling about that Orioles loss and about how what he sees for Baltimore ahead. Before that, however, Murderers Row, Paul Hembekides, Sarah Langs, Todd Radom. Let's get to it. Hembo is Paul Hembekides, content producer on the show Get Up and a guest here every week on the podcast. Hembo, how are you?
6: I'm doing well, buddy. Summer's over, man. Once we hit Labor Day, we're sprinting to that finish line. It's been an exciting pennant race, of course. It's only going to get more exciting. That humidity's going to clear. The air's going to cool. I'll look forward to talking some October baseball with you in no time.
0: So I'm hitting you with this cold, and I feel bad because I don't mean to make you feel bad, but did you get a chance to listen to Chipper Jones talking about Game 5 of the National League Championship Series, the Eric Gregg game, in a podcast that we taped on Wednesday? That was so much fun. To have that conversation, because I never really had, and to get his perspective on what I think, because what happened is after that game, after the Eric Gregg game, where his strike zone was so bizarre that, and he said, you know, this is my strike zone. And I was looking back at the story I wrote for the New York Times about it. And he's asked the question in the post game press conference. Well, isn't there a rule book strike zone? Has that changed at all? He said, no. Like that game led to so much conversation in baseball, about the standardization of the strike zone.
6: I mean, there's no question about it. It is one of the most famous or infamous clips that you'll see online every time it circulates. I have to watch each and every one of those backwards K's because every time it's as fascinating to me as the last time. But it also needs to be said, Buster, that he's far from the only umpire that would expand off the black by a ball or two or three. When you watch the Little League World Series now, those guys expand the zone the way that they used to expand the zone. You, watching old clips of Sandy Koufax and Bob Gibson and pictures of yesteryear, you often see that same thing. It's not until recently where the standardized strike zone became standardized. Can you imagine how difficult it would be to hit against these guys with this kind of stuff today? If you were going to get a ball or two or three off the black, God forbid. I think we've done come a long way, of course, but that is one of the most legendary ump shows of all time.
0: Well, if you haven't heard it, I encourage you to. Chipper was great. And, you know, as Taylor noted, when we were done, like, man, he is fired up. Like, this is 30 years ago, and he's still fired up about that game. All right. Shohei Ohtani is hurting physically. Dave Roberts addressed this after the Dodgers game on Wednesday night, basically said, in so many words, we need to get him right physically, which means to me, Hembo, they got to shut him down as a pitcher. And I think this relationship has been driven by Shohei. I think in this case, the Dodgers need to go to him and say, we know you love pitching, but for what we need right now, there's no question about it. That has to be the priority, being in the lineup every day, the best you can be.
6: I think that's right, because their lineup desperately needs him to be optimized. As you well know, Buster, this is a group that, at least since the All-Star break, is largely underperforming. There's a bunch of really old hitters in the team, and those guys don't get better as they go. I mean, Freddie Freeman just hit his first homer in 2 months. We know Mookie Betts has had a slow season. Kyle Tucker still really hasn't gotten off the schneid. Their catching situation is kind of abysmal. Their center field situation right now is challenging because of the Pajes injury. Like, they have all sorts of reasons why they need to optimize their lineup. Even if Shohei Ohtani were still pitching, and even theoretically still pitching well, that should still be their priority. Now, they obviously, you wouldn't say saw this coming, but at least had some insurance for this when they traded for Tarek Skubal at the trade deadline, perhaps knowing that this day would come. But ultimately, I do think that you are exactly right. The question I have is, if Ohtani and his camp eventually decide that he's back to 100%, what input is he going to have in his usage? Because from conversations that you and I have had in the past, I mean, he certainly has his thumb on that scale, and it's well within his right. But if the Dodgers want something and he wants something else, those are the conversations that I'd really like to hear behind closed doors.
0: Yeah, and I am curious to see, and this, and I don't know which reporter asked Dave the question, but tip of the cap to that person, asked if the outfield was on the table for Shohei Ohtani. Because certainly what you could do is, if he does want to pitch, then I think probably transitioning him into an outfield spot is going to be easier by the rules as it goes along. So I'm going to be really curious to see how they handle this. But the number one thing is they have to make sure that he's right offensively. The Dodgers ranking in the bottom third in runs scored among all 30 teams since the All-Star break. Since you and I talked last, we got the announcement from Major League Baseball. The Angels are being sold to Stan Kroenke for a price of $4 billion. And I, you know, can continually ask the question about, you know, what does this mean for the Angels? And I'm like, whatever it is, it's better.
6: Whatever it is, it's better. I mean, you and I literally had a conversation last week in which I discussed Mike Trout in the same vein as Walter Johnson and Ernie Banks as the poster children, if you will, of a victim of circumstance superstars. And I didn't think that Mike Trout would outlast Artie Moreno, but here we are. And you're 100% right in that it is an objective good, basically regardless, not to mention the fact that he has had enormous success with a number of other organizations across sports. I mean, he just very clearly is really good at this. And, you know, the sort of conversation that I like to have, or the point that I like making when it comes to owning sports teams, is you have done so, or you've become an owner because you are wildly successful in something that has nothing to do with sports. These are non-transferable skills. And in Stan's case, he's obviously been able to leverage his genius and make a lot of money and win a lot of games. In Artie Moreno's case, the very opposite occurred. And so I think the Angels are going to be viewed as a very attractive, palatable option for staff, for intelligence, for analytics types people. Because what they're going to do now is build the infrastructure. I'm not so sure that you're going to see on the player side this manifest in a positive way for another, say, 2 or 3 years. But Buster, if I'm a front office type, if I'm a manager, if I'm a coach, those are the kinds of people that you'll see them start to build infrastructurally and attract the most attractive people available in that line of work. So those are going to be things that I'm watching in the short term. And also, to what extent is he going to continue to invest in payroll? Because we know that's a massive market and a potential huge opportunity for another team to re-enter the free agent fray, which they've been away from in recent years.
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0: in 2007, 8, 9, under McCourt's ownership, we always referred to the Dodgers as a sleeping giant of baseball. And right. And then they came forward under Mark Walters ownership. And this year, we've sometimes used that phrase for the Seattle Mariners. Is it time to transfer the moniker sleeping giant to the Angels? Because I think it would be absolutely appropriate for what's possible for this franchise.
1: Oh, I don't think there's any question about it. We know what a successful iteration of the Angels look like. We know the access that they have to resources definitively. They've had almost no chance recently. When you talk to people around the game, or at least conversations that I've had, it always strikes me how differently they operate than the other 29. Obviously, every organization in ball has their own philosophies, has their own proclivities, has their own shortcomings and blind spots, and of course, their own strengths. But the Angels didn't seem to do anything with a distinct advantage over or instead of anyone else. And recently, Artie Moreno's desire to win instantly has given them almost no chance, because it's nuked any opportunities that they had to build something sustainably. Not only would they draft effectively big league ready players, then they would rush them to the big leagues. Not only would they microwave trade deadlines because they want to, you know, find ways to win instantly, but they would do so at the expense of what could even happen next season. That legendary trade deadline where they decided to buy and then ended up putting those guys on waivers a month later strikes me as the most obvious example. Like, infrastructurally, they had no foundation with which to stand on. It was sandy. Now they can build a foundation made of rock. It's just going to take a while. If I'm an Angels fan, I'm not so sure it's going to happen overnight. That's for certain.
0: Yeah, there's a bit of, and look, and no one's going to feel sorry for Artie Moreno. You know, given his roles in baseball labor situation, you know, the fact that he has a lot of money, I would say this, I've seen this example a handful of times in my time covering baseball. In some respects, being a huge fan can work against these guys because they're convinced that, hey, you know what? I know the players. I know, like, I followed it when I was a kid. I can be a baseball guy. And that's kind of what happened with Artie. And so there's a part of you that's like, man, he really loves baseball. Like, he truly, and I've heard this from so many people but at the same time, that self-reliance that made these people billionaires, Peter Angelos, I'd say the same thing about the late Peter Angelos, owner of the Orioles, works against them when it comes to running a baseball team, because he just got involved in ways that he shouldn't have and really complicated work of the front office there. All right, let's get to your list. Not surprisingly, it involves a Philadelphia Philly, Bryce Harper. You've been dying to talk about him and what he's been doing this year.
1: Well, I mean, back in March, Buster, you asked me what number Bryce Harper should be chasing this season, you might recall. The answer I gave you was 100 walks, which coincidentally is a number that he reached quite literally yesterday. A couple of weeks after you asked me that question, Bryce Harper effectively said he wanted to get to 140 or 150 this season. Right now he's on pace for 115, which is to say what we suspected the best version of Bryce Harper would look like. It has looked like that. And it's basically, in his case, been something of a self-fulfilling prophecy. As you know, he's in the midst right now of a 35-game on-base streak, during which time he's come to the plate 158 times and made 79 outs. I'll do the math. That's a 500 on-base percentage on the nose. He's not played that well over a stretch this long since his MVP-winning 2021 season. I mean, this is the best version of Bryce Harper, at least as a member of the Philadelphia Phillies. Now, if you're an astute baseball fan, you likely remember or know that once Luis Arraez came over from the Giants, they begun hitting him cleanup right behind Bryce Harper. And that's effectively allowed Bryce Harper to stop chasing completely. With Arraez hitting behind Harper, the chase rate's at 24. With anybody else, that number's 35%. He's hitting right now. Bryce Harper's attacking his ABs like Anthony Rendon's hitting behind him. That's how patient he's been and willing to get on base, because he trusts Luis Arraez hitting behind him, who, since he joined the Phillies lineup and began hitting cleanup, has come to the plate with more men on base than any hitter in baseball, Buster. And it's not close. 100 men on base in 27 games. It's an astronomical number. I think it's crazy. Now, the one thing that I would say is Don Mattingly needs to look at Trey Turner, who is hitting in the two hole, and make a long, hard decision as to whether or not he still belongs there. Because right now, there just is not a redeeming quality. I would be more concerned with stacking the top of my order with my best guys and not worrying about the platoon stuff, for lack of a better term. He's not hitting lefties. He's not hitting righties. He's not hitting lately. I view it as something of a sunk cost this year. I'm sticking him in the sixth or the seventh hole for the last month of the season. See if he gets right before the postseason.
0: The other day, Jesse Rogers on the podcast advocating for change with position players pitching. What do you think?
1: I would co-sign every single word that he said, Buster. I'll attack this from two different angles. The first from a numbers perspective, and then just from a fan perspective. Position players this year, Buster, are on pace to throw more than 2,400 pitches to 867 hitters. From a games standpoint, we are in line to see more position players throw this year than in any season since 1898.
0: Oh my God.
1: Who knows how they were charting player types back then, by the way, but that's the extent to which we are seeing position players pitch, and thus it's obviously cheapening the numbers. There is no question about that. But as a fan, what I don't like, Buster, is how it's cheapening the moments. I wrote down a few examples for you that I just can't get out of my head. And in some sense, the fact that position players were throwing to in each of these cases, I do think kind of stains or even defiles these moments. You might remember Shohei Ohtani's 50-50 game back in September of 2024. His third homer was off a 67-mile-per-hour meatball. Remember last year when Nick Kurtz hit four bombs and went 6-for-6 in a game? His last homer was off an outfielder. And just last week it was, Walker Jenkins of the Twins comes up, hits his first homer off of Zach McKinstry. It's off a 37-mile-per-hour Ephus pitch. Buster, it's unwatchable. It's a joke. And I would be open and willing to listen on any number of different ways by which we can disincentivize this, whether it be expanding rosters, whether it be a designated pitcher for these situations, maybe a next game penalty, if you will, or even Major League Baseball mandating pitchers pitch. I'm open to all of it. But the fact of the matter is teams, once they reach a, you know, less than 1% chance win probability, are doing this as well they should. But I don't think Andrew Vaughn wants to be pitching in the seventh inning any more than I want to watch it. And so I think Major League Baseball should most definitely step in and do something about it.
0: So here's my proposal, see if you co-sign in this, that there are only three specific situations in which a position player is allowed to pitch. The bottom of the eighth inning, okay, which means that if you're a visiting team getting blown out, you have an opportunity to save some pitching. Bottom of the eighth, top of the ninth. So if you're the home team, you're getting blown out, you have a position player cover three outs or beyond the 12th inning. Which at that point you might run out of pitching. You don't want a guy out there throwing 70 pitches. Bottom of the eighth inning, top of the ninth inning, or beyond the 12th inning. What do you think?
1: I think that I would make it slightly more stringent in terms of your eighth and ninth inning qualifier and require there to be, we'll call it a double digit score differential or something to that effect.
0: Eight runs. I think eight runs is a good number, which they have right now.
1: Right.
0: But I'm thinking, I agree with you. And I meant to say, coupling the bottom of the eighth, top of the ninth, beyond the 12th inning, and in the bottom of the eighth and top of the ninth, couple that with an eight-run difference. Because I do not want to see a team that's winning a game stick a position player out there in the bottom of the ninth inning.
1: It is a joke, and we established a few years ago that pitchers shouldn't hit. I think we should establish this year that position players shouldn't pitch.
0: All right, what do you got in the Cubs?
1: Buster, I mean, from a numbers perspective, what the Cubs are doing right now is absolutely out of this world. Couldn't believe my eyes when I looked at this set of numbers for you. I think the conventional wisdom says this is a team defined by its great defense. But I think the evidence right now, Buster, says that this is a team defined by its lineup and its ability to hit. Right now, the Cubs have the best batting line in baseball. It's a 116 WRC plus. That is the Cubs' best batting line in a season since 84. Since 1884, Buster, the Cubs right now have their best batting line in a season since the first year the National League allowed pitchers to throw overhand. That is how good this team is pitching with a hitting, of course, with a rich history. So I asked myself the question, how has this once unremarkable lineup gone from being that one that posted an 87 WRC plus in May to quite literally the best one in baseball and one of the best ones in the history of that franchise. So here's what I did. I isolated June, July, and August and just looked at run value by pitch type. On fastballs, they're plus 24. On off-speed pitches, they're plus 10. And on breaking balls, Buster, they're plus 51. So that's... I said the exact same thing, hence my preface. I then asked myself, well, how can I put those numbers into context? So we have pitch tracking data back to 2008. So what that equates to, if you want to do everything in three-month spans, it gives you about 2,200 three-month team spans. If you look at the last 3 months for the Cubs, their fastball performance ranks 565th. Their off-speed performance ranks 353rd. And their breaking ball performance ranks first. And so, Buster, if you take anything away from this conversation, the Cubs just polished off the best three-month span against spin by any team in recorded history. Now, I've also broken this down into players individually for you, but just having sprung that on you, and perhaps even unexpectedly, what is your initial gut reaction to hearing the fact that the Cubs are obliterating spin like no pitch, like no team we've basically ever seen?
0: That is a veteran lineup, and it's a bunch of really smart guys in that lineup, okay? And I wonder if these guys are extraordinary at picking up tips. And I would love to know a team with Alex Bregman, Dansby Swanson, Ian Happ, Suzuki, PC, if these guys have gotten really good, then I don't know. And it's total speculation.
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8: This is SportsCenter. live. I'm Mark Robbins. Week two of college football is underway. Several ranked teams already in action. In Aggieland, number 10, Texas A&M, scoreless with Arizona State, but second and goal at the ASU 5. That game on ABC right now. Michigan hosting number 11, Oklahoma. It is scoreless in the first quarter in the Big House. And number 5, Indiana, with a 13-0 early first quarter lead over Howard. Coming up later today, number 1, Ohio State against 4th-ranked Texas. Games in Austin. It's on ABC and the ESPN app with a 7:30 p.m. Eastern kickoff. And we've got the first two playoff qualifiers already set in Major League Baseball. From Friday in the American League, Tampa Bay gets in with a 3-1 win over Houston. And in the National League, well, it was just a little easier for the Brewers taking on the Reds.
9: And Garrett, a drive, deep center field. This one's back at the track. Gone! Garrett Mitchell goes big fly. It's the first Grand Slam of the year for the Brewers. 17-0 Crew.
8: Make it an even 20-0, the final on WTMJ 620 in Milwaukee. That was the call there as the Brewers clinch a National League playoff spot. We got Major League Baseball later today right here on ESPN Radio. Rangers and Diamondbacks from Arizona, 7:30 p.m. Eastern for the coverage to begin, and Texas A&M has punched it in.
10: Hey, it's Evan Cohen. Coming up Monday, we'll recap a jam-packed football weekend and look ahead to a huge AFC West matchup as Patrick Mahomes and the Chiefs take on the Broncos. 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

0: and see if you agree with me on this. If you are Craig Counsell, the manager of the Cubs, you are going to your local weatherman and saying, please, please, please, give me forecasts of the wind coming in at 50 miles an hour in October in our home ballpark, because we're a good hitting team. The big question is about pitching, and we need Chicago to help us out with that. What do you think?
1: I don't think there's any question that right now they are playing with an extraordinary home field advantage. I ran the numbers that I just presented to you to two different industry people, and both of them responded something to the effect of, that's the Alex Bregman effect. So I think the veteran nature of the lineup and the fact that he has one of the biggest brains in ball most definitely contributes to the fact that he's obviously banging spin right now, as is PCA. But front to back, that entire lineup is performing exceptionally well against breaking balls.
0: Yeah, I would love to know what the conversation's going on, what that is behind the scenes for sure. And that's something to watch as we go forward. All right, you're going to make a Hall of Fame case for a guy who right now is a part-time player for the Yankees.
1: That's right, Buster. Paul Goldschmidt is summoning Hall of Fame first baseman. Let's rewind for just a moment and then spin it forward. He had a 10-season stretch from 13 to 22, in which he won an MVP, had two runner-ups, had a third and two sixes. Over that period of time, there was no player in the National League that received more MVP voting points than did Paul Goldschmidt. If you looked at his era-adjusted totals during those 10-year span, it was 60.4 WAR and a 927 OPS. That reminds me a lot of Jeff Bagwell, who from 1992 to 2001 had figures of 60.8 WAR with a 931 OPS, nearly carbon copies of one another. He was a seventh ballot Hall of Famer, as you recall, and his career ended sort of abruptly because of those back injuries, as you very likely remember. Buster, the present of Paul Goldschmidt is summoning a different Hall of Fame first baseman. And that Hall of Fame first baseman is Johnny Mize. And I'm going to tell you why. I'm going to tell you why, Buster. For about 10 years, you'll remember that, not remember, you know that Johnny Mize was a legend.

0: career arc, for lack of a better term. And the way that he's sort of landing the plane here, I think is a beautiful and symmetrical way for him to polish off what I think is a Hall of Fame resume.
1: Yeah, and someone who during the course of his career is considered to be one of the best first basemen, to the point that when Pete Alonso, when the Mets were talking to him when he was a minor leaguer about what he wanted to, how he wanted to develop defensively, he said, "I want to be like Paul Goldschmidt." Mm. That was his goal. And you know this too. We talked about this in the podcast. He's also known as one of the smartest base runners. And he loves all these other parts of the game in his career. So it's not just a guy who put up some big offensive numbers. It was a great, well-rounded resume. And on top of that, like, he gets an A-plus in the teammate box.
0: Yeah.
1: The fact that he, in spring training, I remember talking to him, and I talked to Aaron Boone about this and other Yankees. Like, when he signed on to the Yankees this year, he knew that in some respects, he was probably going to be taking a back seat to a guy like Ben Rice. He's going to be a mentor to some of the younger players in this team. And you know what? He loves it.
0: Yeah.
1: He loves it. And they love having him around. That is a great comparison with Johnny Mize. I hadn't thought about that, but that's absolutely perfect. All right, Hembo, thanks for doing this.
0: Later, friends.
1: Todd Radom is the chief executive of our quiz. He's a graphic artist whose work can be seen on ball fields all across America, all around the world. Or you can go to his website, toddradom.com. Todd, how you doing?
2: Buster, what's going on? It's good to see you.
1: It's good to see you, too. How's the book going?
2: Book is going well, trying to get out there, promote it, doing some signings, doing some speaking things, you know, fighting the good fight, and it's all good.
1: All right. Where can people find the book? Best place, do you think?
2: Wherever books are sold. I have a link on my website, toddradom.com, with links to everywhere, from Amazon to bookshop.org to signed copies on my website, but it's everywhere.
1: All right, I got a few things to get to before the quiz. One, I don't know if you've noticed in my SportsCenter hits, you've been involved in all of them. I put your baseball card right at the corner of a team shot we have that was made for us, an artist rendition of some of our Baseball Tonight group that we had, and you're right in the left-hand corner of that.
2: I feel honored. My Allen and Ginter card from 2024, I'm still incredulous at the fact that I'm on an actual Topps baseball card. So I appreciate that, Buster. I am there in spirit with you.
1: I was asked on the Tony Kornheiser show the other day by Tony, not surprisingly, if all of these great home run robberies, and the other one, the Colton Cowser the other day, Taylor's Orioles made an incredible catch. I mean, it was a catch of the year, I think, because the game situation, bottom of the ninth inning, Orioles leading by a run. If the ball goes over the wall, the Orioles lose, but he makes this incredible catch in Coors Field, and the Orioles win. And Tony said, why are we seeing more of these type catches? Like, he said, generally speaking, he said, do you notice that? And I said, well, that was actually a plan by your late great friend, Larry Lucchino. That, you know, that was my impression from my conversation with Larry, is that they built some of these low walls in part because they wanted the outfielders to have these opportunities.
2: Yeah, I think that it's fair to say, Buster, that in the 90s and early 2000s, this explosion of new ballparks, many of them featured some unusual features. Yeah, you know, fences were rolled back eventually and made higher, but the late great Towels Hill in Houston would be another example of this. Monty's Angle here in Philadelphia, Dave Montgomery advocated for more triples in the game. We love triples, and that was a part of it. But yeah, you're totally right. There's Larry Lucchino's, one of his many lasting legacies.
1: Yeah, and Jenna Marie Smith, of course, a part of that as well. Someone who you just saw recently. How are you feeling about your Red Sox? Because my perception is that when they lost that series in Yankee Stadium, it's like their playoff situation's pretty much, it's not in hardened cement, but it's in very, at this point, hardening cement. Yeah. That they're going to wind up being the second wild card in the American League, and they're going to wind up playing the Yankees again in the best of three wild card round, likely in Yankee Stadium.
2: Just like old times, Buster. We'll see. But the Red Sox, I kind of liken the Red Sox to this speeding vehicle, all gas, no brakes for the last couple of months. And it's been really fun and interesting. And there's like, you know, it's like a thrill ride. But all of a sudden, it seems like the wheels are kind of getting a little unstable. We're careening off the road a little bit. You're right. They're going to play in the postseason, I believe. And they're going to get healthy or healthier at the right time, it would seem. But Yankees, Red Sox, it's been a hot minute since.

0: since we've had these all the failings of back then. So I would look forward to that.
1: Yeah. And I'd say this too about the Red Sox, like Craig Breslin, let's say the Red Sox were to, you know, win some playoff series or even the World Series. And you got the champagne celebration and you got folks like myself going up to these guys with microphones. And inevitably, it always seems to be someone gets to the mic and said, no one believed in us. No one believed in us. Craig Breslow, if he says that, tip of the cap. I'd be like, you're 100% right. I had no thought at the end of June they were going to be in it. On the other hand, and Taylor, you can chime in here, I don't want to hear that from any member of the Orioles front office. I don't want to hear it from a member of the Toronto front office. No one believed in us. Yes, including you guys. You sold at the trade deadline. Taylor?
2: Yeah, no, I still have no belief. I don't know that you'll find a Blue Jays fan that has a lot of belief either. So I'm with you there. Bleah.
1: Yeah. You co-sign that, Todd. They're not allowed to say no one believed in us if they have success in October.
0: Yeah, no question. And listen, as far as the Blue Jays are concerned, house money. They came so close last year. Within a whisker and a little bit of a hangover. And I suspect they'll be back next year. Orioles, it's anybody's guess. A little bit of a different situation, Taylor.
1: Yeah. All right. Let's do the quiz.
0: All right, guys, here we go. Hank Aaron, the great Hank Aaron, is the major league career leader for total bases with 6,856. Who is number two on the all-time list? Is it A, Albert Pujols? Is it B, Barry Bonds? Is it C, Willie Mays? Or is it D, Stan Musial? Hank Aaron, number one, total bases, all-time. Who's number two, Pujols, Bonds, Mays, or Musial?
1: That is a great question. And I have an instinct, and now I'm doubting myself a little bit. Taylor, you want to go?
2: I'll go Barry Bonds. Put him in the Hall of Fame, please.
1: Okay, yeah, no. No, he's not the guy. It's not Barry Bonds. It's either Pujols or it's Stan Musial. And I'm going to go with Albert.
0: The future Hall of Famer, Albert Pujols, is the guy. Good guess, Buster.
1: Yeah, I did. Like when you said Stan the Man, I was like, oh, that's right. You know, 3,630 hits, but he didn't have as many home runs as Albert, who had 700. Yeah, and then Barry, because he was walked so much, he just didn't have a chance to get total bases, Todd.
0: For once, Buster, all of this overthinking got you into a successful position. Congratulations. Nice. Look at you.
1: You know what? I'm learning my lessons as I get older. All right, Todd, thanks for doing this. It was great to talk with you.
0: Great to see you guys. I appreciate it.
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0: Sarah Langs is a reporter and producer for MLB.com, and every week she joins us for the numbers game.
1: Number three.
2: With Yohandy Morales and Lázaro Montes, there have now been 15 players to homer in their regular season MLB debuts this year. That's the most in a season in MLB history, surpassing 2022 when there were 13.
1: Number two.
2: Wednesday was Carter Jensen's sixth career leadoff homer. All have been while playing catcher and come this year. That's two more leadoff homers as catcher in a career than anyone else in MLB history.
1: Number one.
2: Cam Schlittler now has 19 starts this season, allowing one or no runs. That's the most in a season in Yankees history. His ERA on the road this year is 1.14. That's the third lowest in a player's first 16 road starts in a season since earned runs became official in 1913, trailing only Bob Gibson in 1968 and Claude Hendricks in 1914.
3: Alrighty, Buster. Bleacher tweets for Thursday.
0: And okay, before we get too deep into it, I got to hear your reaction because I was thinking of you, of course, during that Orioles game. Man, when Paul bounced over the wall and it maintained their lead with two outs in the 11th inning, I was like, oh, here we are. Like, the Orioles, they're going to find a way to win this game. Like, that lucky bounce like that, they're two outs, you still have a chance to win, and then the walk-off.
3: Yeah, man, I thought we might get a little Orioles magic 2 days in a row, but alas, I mean, if Colton Cowser doesn't make the catch of the year, like, they get swept in Colorado. I read that they scored the fewest runs in Coors Field by a road team since, I think, the Rangers in 2024. So a really abysmal time in Denver for the Orioles. If you can't take advantage of the Rockies on the road, I don't know. You got no hopes for the playoffs. So I think it's...
0: you're out.
3: I was in for like 7 minutes the other day when we talked last, and yeah, now I'm out again. The schedule is really hard. They got four games against the Red Sox coming up. Then they got Cleveland, Toronto, the Mets, Milwaukee, Toronto, and then they close the season out in the Bronx, and maybe the Yankees will be resting a bit. Who knows? Or maybe they'll be like, oh, maybe we can feast on the Orioles and find a way into the one seed, or you know, get the bye. But I just don't see it, man. You got to beat the Rockies. If you can't beat the Rockies, you're not a playoff team. Sorry.
0: Okay. Well, I suspect that on the Orioles bandwagon, they're going to keep your seat warm in case you jump back in. You know, I wrote a note for ESPN.com about the approach. I mentioned it, you know, when we were talking to Todd Radom. I think it's really cool that they took on the salary of Luis Robert, like in the waiver claim, but I don't know how you square those things. They're exactly the same number of games out of the wild. I looked this up. The same number of games out of the wild card spot than they were on the day when they were trading away a bunch of their guys. I don't get it.
3: I don't think
0: there's a consistent thread of thought. That's the part that drives me crazy.
3: He's a, you know, the front office is a mystifying bunch there, Buster. We've tried to parse it for many years now, and we haven't really come up with many answers. So maybe yeah, at least for today, we shelve it because they're out. They're out as far as I'm concerned.
0: Okay. Which means they'll be back in 2 days. We'll see with this crazy American League wildcard race.
3: The land of opportunity or the glut, however you want to look at it. Let's go to two of our favorite Angels fans. They are throwing a party over the sale of the team to Stan Kroenke. Former intern John Landry writes, "The Angels are finally free." Zach Beeson also celebrating, and Stan Kroenke and John Mozeliak, we trust.
0: Yeah. And, you know, I get asked the question all the time, you know, what does this mean? The Angels are going to be in a better position. Like, how could they be in a worse position, you know, compared to what yeah, they've done in the last decade? The bar is so low, you expect it's going to get better. And the next owner is going to come in, and the next general manager, whether or not John Mozeliak, who is someone who's really liked by the commissioner's office, and sometimes the commissioner's office helps place these guys. And I suspect it's not a coincidence that John was put in that position before the team was sold. I suspect that Stan is going to absolutely okay the augmentation of the farm system. And once you do that, they're bound to be better.
3: That, like you said, can't be any worse.
0: Can't be any worse.
3: Congrats to John and Zach there. Let's go to our pal Art in Alberta. He writes, "Sorry, I didn't mean to imply that I know Buster. people in Montana and Alberta have lots of friends on each side of the border. We've always thought of ourselves as neighbors. I have a question for Buster. Watching the Blue Jays broadcast, they said this is the 36th anniversary of Dave Steeves' no-hitter, the only one in Blue Jays history. Many consider him the greatest Blue Jays pitcher. Does Buster consider him Hall of Fame worthy? And if so, is there a path open to him?
0: So I think a path is open because I think the attitude towards starting pitchers is softening. You know, so much. I think when Dave Steeves' Hall of Fame candidacy was assessed, it was all about career wins. That drove something. It's why Tommy John, 288 career wins, is not in the Hall of Fame because he didn't get 300, Taylor. Now, as time goes on, I think people are going to look at that and go, yeah, that's kind of a silly standard. Once we continue to open that up, then I think folks like Dave Steeb, who was dominant in his era, he's kind of like the Chase Utley of pitchers, if I'm making sense. Like, Chase Utley doesn't have gaudy career numbers, but he had a period of dominance. And yeah, Dave Steeb's no-hitter, and what, you know, any Blue Jays fans know this, is that before Dave Steeb got the no-hitter, he had like two or three near misses. Like, he carried no hitters in the ninth inning, so it was really cool when he got it done.
3: Or relevant Hembo reference as he's driving the Chase Utley to the Hall of Fame bus.
0: Yeah.
3: We just talked to him for a little bit. Let's go to Scorn Tribe fan Tom. He writes, listening to the Chipper Jones interview, being shocked that about the 97 NLCS, it makes you wonder how he felt about the strike zone that the Braves pitchers got in the 95 World Series. He thinks the umpires helped them get the only title of that era. So while a Tribe fan, he is, I think he sees it the other way on for the 95 team.
0: Sure. And what's interesting about it is that the perception of the Braves staff, especially Tom Glavine and Greg Maddux, is that they had such good command, Taylor, that they would walk the umpires out slowly during the course of the game. Mm-hmm. And the umpires, the perspective back then, and one of the phrases you heard is, he earned that, right? He earned the extra inch or two outside. But I do think if anyone with an objective mind watches that Eric Gregg game, and Taylor, thank you for putting in highlights. I was watching the podcast back, and you're seeing, you know, Keith Lockhart, who I actually covered in AAA in 89 and 90, just the look on his face when some of the strike three calls, like, really? Like that far outside? That was absolutely egregious. And I hear you about, because there are a lot of teams that felt like that the Braves pitchers, Glavine and Maddux, got a little bit bigger strike zone, but not like that game. That game was a whole beast unto itself.
3: I'd never seen anything from the Eric Gregg game before, and it definitely was astounding to watch. And I loved, you know, how bitter Chipper is still about it. I mean, it was cool to listen to hear him to hear him talk about it.
0: Yeah, and Taylor, I went and found my game story that I wrote, you know, for the New York Times. I'll forward it to you when I'm done, but I sent it to Chipper as well. And I did quote Chipper after the game, and he talked about how mad he was in my game story. But I, you know, as I described to Chipper the other day, was exactly what I wrote in the story, was that it just seemed like the strike zone was so radically bigger for left-handed hitters than it was for right-handed hitters, which was bizarre.
3: Mm-hmm. Yeah. All right, last one here. Greg in Rochester writes, hey, Buster, I keep wondering, when is fellow Vanderbilt alum Spencer Jones coming on the podcast? The Yankee right fielder, he had a big night on Tuesday with a home run, three RBI, and two walks. Who's your maybe we could try and get him on the show, but who's your favorite Vandy guy in the league right now? It's got to be Dan.
0: Don't. You can't press me. You can't press me.
3: Yeah, like, no, I'm going to.
0: I mean, we got a lot of them, right? I mean, there's always a joke among you know, when I walk into a clubhouse and there's a Vanderbilt guy, the coaching staff go, we know Buster's going to go and talk to him. Yes, and I do. And I usually can't connect with a Sonny Gray. I'm going to find my way. Ryan Flaherty, you know, the bench coach for the Cubs. Yes, that's absolutely true. I want to work on Spencer Jones. We actually had a great conversation in spring training. Maybe he'll do that next week.
3: All right.
0: Of course I did.
3: All right, good stuff. Speaking of next week, we respect the summer holidays here on the Baseball Tonight podcast. So no show on Monday. We'll have a show on Tuesday. We'll have a show on Friday. And then back to 3 days a week until we hit the postseason. Then we'll go to 5 days a week. So we're going to talk about plans for that, you know, amongst the staff here in Bristol next week. I'm looking forward to getting revved up.
0: Oh, totally. You know, and we'll see, you know, pretty soon we're going to be talking about postseason assignments and playoff assignments. That'll be great. Maybe we'll do some other type of version of the clown car.
3: Yeah.
0: You know, with some of these broadcasts we'll do, we'll see. All right. That's it for today. Thanks for watching the Baseball Tonight podcast presented by La Quinta by Wyndham. Tonight, La Quinta, tomorrow you shine. And my thanks today to Paul Hembekides and to Todd Radom and to Sarah Langs.
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12: I'm John Ryder. The Packers have agreed on a four-year, $75 million extension with tight end Tucker Kraft, including $26.5 million guaranteed. And the Raiders have agreed on a three-year, $45 million extension with tight end Michael Meyer with $30 million guaranteed. He will be the week one starter against the Dolphins. Brock Bowers is expected to miss up to 2 weeks with a meniscus injury. To college football, what a matchup tonight in Austin with fourth-ranked Texas taking on top-ranked Ohio State. ESPN college football analyst Trevor Maddich on what Longhorns quarterback Arch Manning is facing in this Buckeyes defense.
13: Patricia's defensive scheme is extremely multiple. He'll have three, four, even five defensive linemen sometimes. He will fake pressure. He will simulate pressure before the snap all the time, but not actually blitz very much. So it gives the quarterback a whole lot to worry about before the snap, and then a completely different read after the snap. And that's really a big reason why Arch kind of short-circuited last year.
12: And you can watch Texas versus Ohio State on ABC at 7:30 Eastern tonight. On the college football scoreboard, end of the first quarter at the Big House, Michigan leads number 11 Oklahoma 7-0. Bryce Underwood with a 38-yard touchdown run. 10th-ranked Texas A&M and Arizona State tied at 7 in the second quarter. You can watch that one on ABC. Cutter Bowley with a 21-yard touchdown pass to Reed Harris for the Sun Devils.
14: Hey, it's Evan Cohen. 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
1: 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Thursday night football last night. The 49ers down under trounced the Rams 27-7. We will get to that in a second, but just want to make sure we discuss that today is the 25th anniversary of the horror that took place on 9/11 all over our country, especially here in New York. And Jeremy Schapp is going to join us later in the show to discuss all of what he experienced, what the sports world and what the world in general experienced. What we experienced 25 years ago was an absolute horror. It never should have happened. It is horrific still to this day, 25 years later, and our thoughts and condolences to all of those that have to be reminded of the loved ones that they lost today. But all of us lost something 25 years ago, and it has taken us 25 years to regain that strength that we had, and we are never going to back down. We are never going to stop fighting as a country together as one. You could sit there and talk about left, right, far left, everything in between. We're Americans. We live in the United States of America. What happened 25 years ago is completely unacceptable. It can never happen again, and we will never forget those that were lost, and we can never stop thanking those that fought for us on that day and sacrificed their own lives, their families, etc., to protect this great country of the United States of America. That is important. That is more important than anything we are going to talk about today. What we do for you guys and what we hope we do for you guys is talk about the non-important things in real life relative to putting a smile on your face and letting Michelle Smallman and Chris Canty today celebrate the fact that they have been anti-Rams this year and they got that last night. None of that really matters, but that's what we're going to try to do for you today over the next 4 hours. So good morning, Smalls. Good morning, CeCe. 27-7. The 49ers, Purdy, Brockin' all night long, beating the Rams. I get out of the way because I know you two are so happy about this. Go ahead.
2: Brock Purdy was able to use his legs in the way that he did to extend certain plays and create opportunities in the passing game. But credit to Kyle Shanahan, because I think he did a great job early on of frustrating that Rams defensive front, especially Myles Garrett. The different blocking schemes, not just in the run game, but in the pass game, the chips, the double teams, the different formations, getting the ball out quickly to the edges, whether it be screens, swing passes. I thought, they had a tight end middle screen to George Kittle. They just did a really good job of giving the Rams defense, especially their front seven, a lot to think about early. And when defensive players are thinking instead of reacting, they play a lot slower. And you can see as the game waned on that Rams pass rush lost a little bit of steam, and that's when you started to get bigger plays in the passing game downfield. But again, I think a big part of it starts with being able to sustain drives early and having a steady commitment to the running game. They were able to execute. They were able to maintain drives. Last year, the San Francisco 49ers were the best team in the NFL on third downs. Mm-hmm. And this year, they're off to a really good start. Yesterday on third downs, they were 7-12. And you saw Mike Evans featured prominently in that, right? 6 catches. Oh, yeah. All of them went for first downs. I think all of them were on third down. And so if Mike Evans can be that for them with a healthy George Kittle and Debo complementing what you're getting from the running backs in the backfield, the San Francisco 49ers team is going to be a lot better than what people thought, and they're going to have something to say about who comes out of the NFC.
3: They absolutely will, especially if they can be relatively healthy as opposed to what we saw from them last year. But they were so impressive last night. As you mentioned, Brock Purdy was great, the way that he was able to develop and extend plays, that run game. And Mike Evans, you know how I feel about Mike Evans if you tuned into the show. I always talk about the fact that he is, in my opinion, so underrated because he is so consistent and so productive. We know he's great, but when we talk about the best receivers in the NFL, it takes a while before we get to Mike Evans' name, and I don't think it should. But we have to talk about the travel. Yeah. The Rams looked sluggish. They did. And I know that they sent all those staffers over many times to L.A. They had all these sleep scientists. They looked at the data. They didn't seem like they necessarily wanted to be there. And the 49ers were there. They were boots on the ground. They had been there for a week. Kyle Shanahan had talked about it after the game. It took them about 3 to 5 days to really feel like themselves. They felt fresh. They felt ready to go. And you could see that last night. They also were doing all of the things that the NFL needed them to do as far as community outreach, as far as getting the word out about football and showcasing their brand. And you know 49ers fans travel all the time. It was a home game for them last night. They were ready to play, and they absolutely put it on the Rams, who lost by 20 points and haven't lost by double digits since week 12 of 2024. That's how bad the Rams were beat last night.
1: Yeah, I don't think this...
3: Or yesterday morning in Australia.
1: Yeah, I don't think this should surprise so many people. The margin of victory, yes. The Niners being really good, no. You know what? The Niners have been really good since Purdy and Shanahan have been there together. And I've been so high on this group. You guys have kind of gone through the roller coaster a little bit on, like, really high, then let's see. Then last year, interestingly enough, even though it wasn't this, like, all-time memorable season, I know it was the year that put CeCe over the top in, like, okay, Purdy is the bus driver. He's not just sitting in the back and letting Kittle and Debo in the past and Ayuk in the past and obviously Fred Warner, who's bleeping awesome, and just all over the field, A-plus guy, like, just, it's such an important post. All the, like, no, Purdy's the guy. And you saw it last night. Yes, he had a bad interception, but 25 of 34, 205, three touchdowns, five carries, 29 yards, had that 18-yard scramble, up 17-7 after the big goal line stop that I know CeCe was loving as a defensive guy. Like, wow, that was really impressive. But you, what really happens here with Brock Purdy, very simply, you want to know when a quarterback's really good? When you have all-time great edge rushers on the outside, like Myles Garrett, who didn't even show up in the box score, by the way. When they're coming from the left... No, seriously. Like, I'm looking for his name. He was not there.
2: Oh, no. Yeah. Puka Nacua had more tackles than Myles Garrett.
3: Yeah.
1: So when the edge rushers come from the outside and you have a first ballot Hall of Famer, maybe the greatest pass rusher of all time in Myles Garrett, and instead of going backwards, you go forwards... And you step into the pocket and you plant your foot and you throw like Purdy did. He is unflappable in those moments. He is awesome at what he does. And you know what he simply does? Hits whoever's open. That's it. That's it. He's awesome. We actually have now underrated him a little bit. But back to the whole thing on the travel, okay? Sean McVay, Rams head coach, said yesterday was a humbling day.
4: Congratulations to the 49ers. They outplayed us in every facet. I didn't do nearly a good enough job. This is a humbling day for us, and this will define us only if we allow it to. And today was one of those days, and, you know, I always look inside out. I didn't do a good enough job getting us ready to go. There were some opportunities where maybe the game could have flipped, but they deserved the win. They were ready to go, and we'll look at it. We'll see where we can improve and be better moving forward. But this is a good, humbling day. This is where what can sometimes happen in sports. I love this locker room. And, you know, the first thing that I'm going to look at is myself, and I have to do a better job for our group collectively, with our coaches, with our players, and we'll look at this film. And we'll get back to work, because clearly that's obviously what we've got to do. And sometimes sports can humble you. And today was one of those days. I make no excuses. And, you know, whether you want to say it's about travel, whatever, we just weren't good enough in that window. I didn't coach good enough. And we'll look at it and we'll move forward. And that's where we're at right now. But it was a great atmosphere. Give credit to the 49ers. They deserve it. And we're 0-1 and we'll move forward.
1: I make no excuses whether or not you want to bring up the travel or not. I mean, let's go there. Right. He said, I didn't do a good enough job getting the team going. And he is accountable. He's a great, great football coach.
3: He is.
1: Did they screw up? They look lethargic. They look sluggish. Did they screw up?
2: I think that's the low-hanging fruit, man, if I'm being honest. I'm not going to say that it didn't play a role in it, because anytime you travel that far, the logistics of it, how you handle it, making sure your players are optimal when they step on the field is important. But I think even more important was the job the coaching staff of the San Francisco 49ers did. And we'll spend a lot of time talking about Kyle Shanahan and his protection plan and how great Brock Purdy executed it. We also need to give some love to Raheem Morris.
3: No doubt.
2: Who was outstanding yesterday.
3: That defense
2: was
3: awesome.
2: His third down plan, his red zone plan, it was absolutely phenomenal. The Los Angeles Rams are at the top of the league in terms of red zone efficiency. Yesterday, they were 1-3. The LA Rams yesterday on third down, 2-9. No wide receiver caught a pass to convert for a first down on third down.
1: All right, make us smarter.
2: The only
1: here,
2: one that did was Davis Allen. That was their tight end, and he got knocked out of the game. So, I mean, listen, it was a phenomenal plan by Raheem Morris. It was much more aggressive. They played sticky man coverage on the back end, and they did a great job of matching the receivers. Even when Matthew Stafford held on to the football, those guys did an excellent job of staying in phase with the wide receivers and not letting them break off, break downfield, and get explosive plays.
3: I'm so glad you brought up Raheem Morris, because to me, he's the story of this entire trip. It's the Raheem Morris game as far as I'm concerned. I know Brock Purdy, Mike Evans, and that offense is going to get a lot of the love, as they should. But he was the story because he lost his 50th birthday with the travel. He lost his birthday, but he got the win. And Sean McVay talks about them being humbled. Matthew Stafford was humbled last night. The way that that defense got after him, 15 of 25, 155 yards. They had that big stop, that quarterback sneak on him. Raheem Morris had an awesome game plan, and that defense frustrated Matthew Stafford and that Rams offense to no end last night. I'm so glad you brought him up, because he definitely deserves a ton of credit today.
1: And here's the other for a second, though, on this. Explain what a team would normally do against the Rams, and then what Smalls saying, what Raheem Morris did that is different. Like explain that part of it. What did he do that was so different?
2: I think more importantly, it's what the San Francisco 49ers were last year versus what we've seen that defense do in a one game sample size, right? The 49ers defense last year, it wasn't nearly as aggressive. They did a lot more zone coverage schemes in terms of being able to read the quarterback's eyes. It was much more of I don't want to say vanilla, but it was much more of a standardized defense. And I thought that Raheem Morris did a great job of allowing these guys to cut it loose and play a lot more aggressive. And I think a big part of that is trusting that the guys up front can apply the pressure. And even though the 49ers didn't get any sacks, you did see seven quarterback hits, and Osa Odighizuwa had four of them. So they were able to get after it. Nick Bosa was able to affect the passer, even though he didn't get Matt Stafford on the ground. I just think that overall it was a much more aggressive unit. You saw guys playing with a lot of swagger. I thought that they were buttoned up on the back end in terms of staying tight to the receivers, and it just didn't look like that last year for the 49ers. So a tremendous credit to Raheem Morris. And here's the other thing. We can't understate how important it was for him to have the experience of coaching with Sean McVay and to know him intimately and to know what Matt Stafford likes to do and have counters and have a plan for how you want to affect them.
1: All right, there's a lot more on this game, obviously. You say that the travel could be a low-hanging fruit as to why the Rams lost. That said, could it have played a factor into why the Niners won, though? We will get to that, because their players talked about it post-game last night after they destroyed the team that some people thought could go undefeated this year. 27-7, the Niners in Australia in front of 100-plus thousand people, the seventh-largest crowd in NFL history, destroyed the Rams last night. Tremendous win by the Niners. And if you listened to our show yesterday, first of all, thank you. If not, go back on the podcast and listen. You heard CeCe during Best Bet tell you Niners, money line, outright, they're going to win. Hopefully you went to DraftKings and you made that bet. CC, tell everybody more about DraftKings, where they could have won last night.
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1: So again, I say, what's your option? Go with a journeyman quarterback and then draft a quarterback when your record's not going to be bad enough to be a high pick unless you give up assets. You're going down a whole different road if you don't have them. So I think you have to bite the bullet. It's $110 million in new money to go along with the $40 guaranteed, so $150 guaranteed. I get it. It's a lot of money, but I absolutely think it was the right thing to do.
2: I agree. I was playing a little bit of devil's advocate there to try and ultimately, it, huh? I do think it is the right decision. I think they also understood Baker Mayfield's shown you across multiple stops. Took the Browns to the playoffs. Yeah, we've seen how difficult that is.
1: Yep.
2: So for that guy with that pedigree at this position, I think you didn't want to stare down what they thought was clearly realistically a possibility that he balled out and put them in a bad spot after this year. The Golics here on ESPN Radio, Mike Golic Jr. and Mike Golic Sr. The Cowboys are always top of mind for everybody going into the season. Our next guest knows all about that here. My former teammate at Notre Dame, 7-time All-Pro with the Dallas Cowboys, Zach Martin, kind enough to join us now here on behalf of Icy Hot. Zach, how you doing, brother? Good to see you.
3: Great to see you guys, man. Always good being with you.
1: Oh, I love the little gray in the beard. Yes.
2: Well, yeah, I mean, man. What I love is, Zach, I've seen the picture. I've seen the pictures of you now, too. You've also lost the weight already. Are you trying to get out ahead of all these people asking you if you're going to unretire since we've seen Aaron Donald get back out there now?
3: That was my thing last year. I'm like, I'm leaving, no doubt, man. I'm not even giving it the option. So I tried to drop it as quick as possible.
1: So Mike mentioned it. Let's start there. You matched up against Aaron Donald in the Senior Bowl. So back then, and then and then obviously in the NFL, what are your thoughts of him being out a couple of years and what that does to his comeback?
3: Yeah, I mean, me and Mike had him at Notre Dame for four straight years, too. So I kind of knew him, obviously had that matchup at the Senior Bowl, and knew all about Aaron Donald coming out. And obviously people found out about him pretty quick. But listen, he was the best player on the field in all those years that he played. And you know, he may have to knock a little rust off, but I don't see him, you know, losing that much of a step. I think he'll be a dominant guy for them. And I know there's a lot of offensive lines and coordinators and quarterbacks around the league that we're not thrilled to see him come out of retirement.
2: No, a lot of interior offensive linemen getting back into the gym after they saw that news. Zach, you're one of the few guys that would be able to ever go one-on-one with a guy like that. For you, how do you approach a player of that caliber when you're going into game week, both as an individual and as an offensive line, the way so many teams are going to have to in the NFC West this season?
3: Yeah, he's got to be a vocal point. A focal point of your game plan, right? I mean, a lot of times you're trying to do what you're doing, right? We're focusing on ourselves. We're worried about what we're doing. But when you play a guy with that caliber, you've got to spend some extra time on him on the week. You got to have him circle before every play. And you got to have a protection plan for this guy, right? It's not just, hey, we're slide to him in this. It's like, let's throw some different looks at him. Let's get a running back chip on him. Let's get the center over to him, even if the looks pressure the other way. You got to take this guy out of the game. You can't allow him to take over. Now, unfortunately, he is now paired with, one of the other great elite rushers in the NFL. So it'll be interesting to see how they use those two guys together, right? I've talked about with some guys, are they going to put them on the same side? Are they going to split them up? So it's going to pose, a lot of issues for coordinators and guys up front to get that game plan dialed in and where they're going to help and where they're going to take chances.
1: A lot of old linemen hope they're sliding their way, help out without a doubt. What one guy that would, be in a good fight and go one-on-one with Aaron Donald is Tyler Smith, the guard for the Dallas Cowboys, for your former teammate, who's now out 4 to 6 weeks after thumb surgery. What effect will that have on that offensive line?
3: Yeah, I mean, you're not going to replace a guy like Tyler Smith. You know, TJ Bass, I was able to play with him for a year at the end of his career. And he's a great option. He's got a lot of game experience under his belt. He'll steady that ship, but you're not going to replace a guy like Tyler Smith. Just a brute force. We played the Rams a couple years ago, and Tyler had a really big game against Aaron Donald. So he's got that natural power explosion that can combat kind of some of those things that he's doing. And, luckily enough for the Cowboys, they don't play the Rams until December. So hopefully Tyler Smith will be back in action. But, TJ Bass, knows what he's doing, and he'll be ready to answer that bell.
2: talking to Zach Martin, future Pro Football Hall of Famer here on the Golics, here on behalf of Icy Hot, which we're certainly excited to hear about. But Zach, no stranger to expectations in Dallas this year. They seem to be ratcheted up even higher. Dak Prescott's always been an easy selling point, but it feels like it's been a pretty tame offseason in terms of Jerry Jones, the front office, some of the usual things that we see about contract negotiations playing out publicly. Do you think that helps the team going into this year? I mean, you towards the end of your career even had a situation with the front office where you were trying to work on a contract at the end. How much of a distraction is that, and how much does it then help this team to not have those be the headlines dominating an offseason?
3: Well, I think it's huge, and this is, I think, the first time in 4 years, maybe, with me and then Dak and CeeDee have all had kind of had our preseason contract stuff. So they haven't had those type of distractions. I think last year with how well the offense played, they figured, hey, man, we have a legit chance if we can fix some things. They went out and got Parker, a defensive coordinator. I've heard nothing but great things out of him. And they really went out and vamped up that defensive line, brought in Downs there in the secondary. So I'm looking forward to watching them this year. I think they're going to be really good. And my wife gets on me. She's like, you said every year. And I'm like, you know, this year I actually do feel that they've got all the pieces that it takes. It's just whether or not they can keep the focus on football and finish the season strong.
2: Boy, I think that's music to a lot of Cowboys fans' ears, considering all of your experience there. Zach, something I know you also have a lot of experience with, Icy Hot, over the years, I'm sure has been a big help. What can you tell us about what you got going on with them today?
3: Yeah, it's pretty cool. You know, there's a lot of college football traditions, and, you know, I would argue the push-ups at Notre Dame are you know, up at the top of that list. So I got to partner with Icy Hot. We know the physical tax that some of those students – and those fans take on, especially after maybe a long tailgate session in the morning. So Icy Hot is going to reward those guys for doing the push-ups. They're going to be around campus all year doing different events and handing out different prizes. And then right before the last game of the season against SMU, they're going to have a push-up contest with a $1,000 grand prize for that. But it was cool. I got to go up on campus. I got to film a little something with Icy Hot. It'll be out on their socials in about a half hour, but got to meet some of the student athletes up there that did it with me and the Leprechaun and get back on campus. It was pretty cool. And for me, Mike, you know, we're no strangers to Icy Hot playing on the offensive line. So it's cool to be involved with something that I've used and continue to use.
2: That's I was going to say the big pump of Icy Hot in the training room is a lifesaver on most days
3: So. Right before, lather it up.
2: Oh, just get it all in there, every nook and cranny. Awesome. Well, can't wait to see the acting debut on that then for Zach back on campus with the folks at Icy Hot. Zach, always great catch.
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15: Hello and welcome to Palmer Field at O'Shaughnessy Stadium in St. Paul, Minnesota for today's non-conference matchup between the Northern Michigan Wildcats and your St. Thomas Tommies. Thanks so much for spending part of your Saturday afternoon with us alongside Chris Ohm and Allie Mosley. I'm Corbu Status. Tom Whetston is our producer. Well, today is a big game for the Tommies as they start a three-game homestand. And today, Allie Mosley, they are getting ready with a new quarterback.
16: Yeah, it's another Tommy game, another shakeup at the QB position. After Anthony Policare went out last week versus UND, it was backup Nick Peipert who ran practice with the ones all week. We saw him in action last week for the first time after he came in for Policare. And Coach Caruso really kind of sang his praises this week, kind of talking about how he stepped up in the face of adversity. But, Chris, what is that instability really at the quarterback position do for a team who's really still trying to find their footing early in the season?
17: Well, I'm going to say something that hello, everybody. Actually, it's a beautiful day out here. I am going to say something that is going to be a little unorthodox. The instability may help them here a little bit. They're still trying to figure things out. Nick Peipert came in on the back end of an excellent Fighting Hawks defense and capitalized, and I could just feel like these are going to be pointed out as positives. This is no shade to Policare. He goes out of the game. Peipert steps up. If you listen to the Ross and Corbu talk about it, he's a fourth-string quarterback going into the season. Now, erase all that. Peipert can do this. He has a great opportunity here against a team in Northern Michigan who last year we went up there, kind of stalled with Andy Peters, and then ended up winning the game. I think Peipert has a day here today. He can manage the game, and I know that's a word that people don't like, but in a way that's athletic, he can find the ground attack, and it's going to be Peipert's day. He's ready. I've been watching him warm up. He's ready to go. It's going to be a really good day for the quarterback.
16: Yeah, I've heard Caruso kind of describe Peipert as smooth before, and who doesn't want to be smooth? You got to feel smooth if you're going to go lead
17: That's
16: your
17: right.
16: team to a victory.
17: That's right.
16: It may or may not help, but there's a shakeup at the offensive line position, offensive line as well. Two tackles are out sick today, Chris. So we've got Dave Rainier, who's moving to left tackle today. Marcus Johnson will move to right tackle, and Hudson Cleary is going to be playing both tackle positions.
17: Right, so we've been hearing Cleary and Kaylee, those two names coming up. Let's talk to you about offensive line. Probably the deepest. We were 9 deep going in here. Marcus Johnson, Caleb Rechter at center, Rainier, Morrison, and today getting his first start, 65, Daniel Tease, the sophomore transfer from Valpo out of St. Francis High School in Aurora, Illinois. His opportunity is now. Again, we talked about Piper capitalizing on the back end. Somebody like Tease, who's going to see probably more of a ground attacker here early, boy, we're going to see some offensive lines. So with sickness and injury, today it's sickness, creates depth. Tease getting the first start. Offensive line is going to be looked at here early.
16: All right, Chris, so defensively, what's going to be important here today for the Tommies?
17: Team speed. They got to get after it. We saw last week up at Grand Forks on the turf at the Alaris, team speed. They got to do it here today. Malachi Boady getting the pick six. Listen to that playback. I think that those are the things we got to feed after. A lot less of the secondary getting the tackles and the linebackers coming back into play and them getting the 7, 8, 9 tackles. And hey, we want to talk about like people like Walker Owens, Evan Tyler getting on the defensive line and getting in that backfield and be disruptive. So go to the quarterback, go to the ball with that Wally Kaczynski team speed. That's what we're going to see here today.
18: We have a lot more to come on the pregame show. We're going to hear from the head coach, Glenn Caruso. Allie on assignment this week introduces us to James Morrison from the offensive line. We'll take a closer look at the Northern Michigan Wildcats, and when we come back, we'll hear from athletic director Phil Esten. It's the Tommies and the Wildcats on a sunny Saturday afternoon in St. Paul. Don't you go anywhere. This is Tommy Football.
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3: One of his favorite segments, and one of our favorite segments as well, our interview with the athletic director, Phil Esten, brought to you by Wings Credit Union, founded in St. Paul in 1938. Wings has been proudly serving our members for over 85 years. Great to see you, as always. Volleyball hosting a big game on campus right now. They defeated Miami 25-23 in the first set, and they have a big matchup tomorrow. This is a great couple of days for Tang Pham's squad.
4: Yeah, you know, Coach Pham schedules hard early. He wants to put those athletes to the test and see what kind of roster and squad he's got before they get in the conference season. The Summit League is always a really, really tough volleyball conference. And so for us to be able to host Miami, Florida, on campus today, I think it's a testament to how far we've come in that program. And then, you know, to drive across the river tomorrow and play at Maturi Pavilion against U of M is always pretty special for us. I think the crosstown rivalries like that are good for volleyball or good for baseball or softball or whatever sport we're talking about. Of course, we've got basketball with them this year, too, and I think that's good for the state. And so happy to see it happening, and hopefully we keep playing strong, finish it out.
3: Yeah, playing both of the U's, the U of M and the other U of M.
4: That's right.
3: Football has a nice extended stay at home and a great three-game homestand.
4: Yeah, I love it when we're home for, we're home essentially 4 weeks, three in a row, so you're home for 4 weeks. And, the schedule just kind of happened to play out that way. Some years it doesn't. Some years we've got five home games and it feels like you're on the road for a couple weeks in a row. And some years you have seven home games, just the way that the scheduling happens. And so, happy to be home, and it's a beautiful day. I mean, you look at the extended forecast, we've got some nice weather that's going to stick around in St. Paul for a while, and you like these early season games. We'll have a good student section today, and, for the guys, it's great. We play a home game, you get on the road, and it's a long bus ride up to Grand Forks, and then you get home for a while, and I think it's good for them, whether they're nursing an injury or just like their mental, they're getting into school and the academic rigor that happens at St. Thomas. And so balancing those things, it's nice to be home for a while.
3: Speaking of sticking around for a while, or how long will they stick around? Yeah. The fifth year, Kendall Blue is back. When do they, and do you, does the nation expect to find out something like when this will actually stick?
4: Yeah, I'm throwing my hands in the air on this one, Corbu.
3: And it's not because you don't care.
4: No, it's not because I don't care. And, it's one of the things that as an athletics director is just very frustrating because we just don't know. And what's happening nationally with this is it's unfortunate because there really isn't any continuity or predictability with what we're dealing with these 2022 graduates. Kendall happens to be in a class where not the graduating class, but a legal class that has relief in the legal case that he's in. There's only about 135 men's basketball players nationally that have relief. An appeal has been granted in three states, and so that may happen in Kendall's case at some point. It may not happen in Kendall's case. So for now, he's eligible, and we'll continue to follow the rules, and we think Kendall can make us better. And, of course, he had three really great years here. And so, we're excited for Kendall to be back in purple, and hopefully, come November, he's still eligible, and that is the way it is. But again, it's pretty unpredictable, and we'll just continue to follow the court cases as they happen nationally. And frankly, I think for those that are listening, if you really want to follow something closely, it's the national legislation, the Protect College Sports Act, that is really important to schools like St. Thomas, and frankly, all of us, to protect that sanctity of college athletics.
3: Yeah, keep an eye on that, and that one's another one that seems to change minute by minute. How about the opening fall weekend for women's golf going out to Greeley, which everybody loves, and they get a chance to go out and win, and not only take it as a team, but some individual championships too.
4: Corbuque.

0: a little bit with Greeley. I was born in Greeley, as many don't know. But yeah, I tell you what, for them to bounce back, though, you know, they had a little bit of a down year last year. Catherine Van Ergen came back and played really, really well last weekend. And you know, we had a couple of freshmen step up and play well. The whole team came through, and to get that victory under your belt early in the season and build that confidence early in the season, I think is really important for them. And to me, it shows the hard work that they did over the summer.
1: Yeah.
0: You know, we talk a lot about motivation is important yet temporary, discipline is permanent, and how do we continue to stay motivated but really build in stackable habits that so that disciplinary effect kind of last, and we see the success year round. So hopefully we continue to see the success that we did last weekend.
1: Great to see you as always. Enjoy the volleyball and enjoy the weather.
0: Sounds good. Thanks. Roll Toms.
1: That's Athletics Director Phil Esten joining us on the pregame show. We'll take a timeout, come back, and take a look at the Wildcats of Northern Michigan. This is Tommy Football.
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3: Tommy fans far and wide, it's Voice of the Tommies Corbu Stadis. 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
8: 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And women's hockey took points from each of the top three teams in the nation. But that's just the tip of the iceberg. Find out more about any of the 11 St. Thomas women's sports at TommySports.com.
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9: I'm so tired.
1: Come back.
0: Bombs.
1: We get the inside look and Allie Mosley. We're going to get the inside look from Allie Mosley on James Morrison earlier. But first, let's take a closer look at the Northern Michigan team.
9: Oh, gosh. We might take a look at them. We might take a nap in the booth.
1: We'll
9: Nobody knows what's happening at the moment. All right, Northern Michigan, a brand new head coach in Matt Janis. He brings along an entirely new coaching staff with him. They're all first years. They have yet to find a win at 0-2. They're also trying to figure out that quarterback position. They lost two corners and a safety to the transfer portal. Chris, what do you make of all of this out of the Wildcats?
10: Well, Matt Janis coming from La Crosse, so our listeners will be familiar with Division III, University of Wisconsin, La Crosse. Janis moves up to the UP after a little instability. They thought that they had something going there with coaches. Alum comes in, alum goes out. They're going to be affected by the transfer portal just like anybody, especially in Division II. GLIAC school, you think of things like Ferris State, you think of Grand Valley State. Now, he's got a job ahead. La Crosse was stable, and he comes up, and all these transfers go out. Matt Janis, younger coach, they really like him up there. And you listen to him when he's doing his post game. It is all about commitment and team and all those catchphrases together. You're exactly right. They really don't know who they are as well. Losing to Tiffin, they're 0-2. Everything touted up at Marquette is this could be their Super Bowl. I mean, coming in a Division I win would be a difference maker. And this is something that, as a coach on the other end, Coach Caruso, he's got to remember these guys are going to be playing their best football here at O'Shaughnessy today.
9: So what is Northern Michigan going to have to do today, Chris, to walk away with not only their first win, but a road win against the Tommies when it kind of seems like the odds might be stacked against them?
10: The two names that we're going to call a lot, I'm going to give you one on offense and one on defense, Noah Dobert. Dobert is a sophomore, a Michigan native. He put together one of the best rushing seasons last year in the history of Northern Michigan, finishing with 1,600 plus yards, 15 touchdowns. He is a name that we are going to be calling a lot here today. And on the defensive side, Jax Hurdle. I really like this kid. He's out of Walworth, Wisconsin. Over 100 tackles. He is on a lot of watch lists in Division II. He is somebody that can be pass breakups. So between those two, they got the athletes, and we're going to have to contain them both on both sides of the ball.
9: You know, Chris, okay, so I said the odds are possibly stacked against them, but sometimes isn't there a benefit to going on the road? You don't have a win yet. There's not really a chip on the shoulder. There's nothing to lose. You can come out and really just play lights out, too. You just never know.
10: You think about going on the road, if we were in this position as the Tommies and you want to prove something, that is the exact feel that Northern Michigan has today. Come last night, you've spent it in St. Paul, beautiful day here today, nothing to lose. I mean, remember last year, guys, we go up with Andy Peters. We're still trying to figure it out. And then that third quarter, yeah, and then the fourth quarter, we score a couple and go ahead. This is something, you know, people are going to want to see a quick out today. If you're a Tommy fan, let's talk about four quarters, because Northern Michigan is going to be stable probably that first quarter, maybe even in that second quarter. It's really going to be the third and fourth quarters here that where they're going to have to separate if they're going to want to get a win here today.
1: That's a look at the Northern Michigan Wildcats, who come in today 0-2. When we come back, we're going to hear from James Morrison, and Allie is on assignment. This is Tommy Football.
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1: Welcome back to the pregame show. It's time for everybody's favorite segment, Allie on Assignment. Well, James Morrison, one of those fifth-year seniors, and I think somebody who really does deserve a spotlight. Allie, what did you learn about him?
9: Well, Corbu, have you ever talked to someone exponentially smarter than you? No?
1: Never.
9: No, yeah, not you. Well, I have, and it was this week while interviewing fifth-year senior James Morrison, who absolutely shatters the stereotype of what one might expect out of a giant offensive lineman.
15: There are a lot of ways to describe James Morrison. He's a fifth-year senior offensive lineman. He's been on the Pioneer Football League Academic Honor Roll every single year he's been a Tommy. He's a two-time Academic All-Conference honoree. Coach Caruso says he's harder on himself than Coach could ever be. and he's becoming a mechanical engineer. But if you ask James about any of that, he's not particularly interested in making a big deal about it, because to him, it's really pretty simple. He likes to be great at things. All of them. Football was engraved into James at a young age. He grew up in St. Paul, went to Crete and Durham Hall, and his dad was his football coach through most of his childhood. Football was always there. And when it came time to choose a college, St. Thomas made sense. Because while football has been a constant in his life, so has something else. Mechanical engineering. James says he's fascinated by how things work. Cars, engines, moving parts, anything with a system that can be taken apart, understood, and improved. And eventually, he wants to take that passion into aerospace. Airplanes, jets, rockets. But for now, he's working with a small engineering company that handles projects for the Department of Defense. And somewhere in between all of that, he still plays Division I football. Which means there have been days when James was studying for engineering until 2 or 3 in the morning, class, workouts, engineering, practice, internship, football games, repeat. He admits it hasn't always been easy, but there's something about engineering that has actually made football easier for him. Because as an offensive lineman, James says you can read an entire defense by studying how the pieces line up. The safeties, the corners, the front, the movement, it's all information. And he's spent years learning how to process complicated information. So when he looks across the line of scrimmage, he's not just seeing 11 football players. He sees a system, something to figure out, something to solve. James jokes that the offensive line is the smartest position group on the field. But the joke actually reveals something about the way he approaches the game. He doesn't separate the football player from the engineer. He doesn't see them as two different lives. They're both just James, a kid from St. Paul who loves football, who loves his family, who loves figuring out how things work, and who has spent 5 years trying to give his best to all of it. That's what he's most proud of. Not a football accomplishment, not a block, not a win, his academic achievements, because earning an engineering degree is hard. Playing Division I football is hard. Doing both at the same time is harder. But soon, the football part of his life will end. The engineering part will take over. And maybe, someday, that path leads James into aerospace. Maybe it leads somewhere he hasn't even imagined yet. Because for James, the next challenge is always another problem to solve, another system to understand. So whether he's on the football field, underneath the hood of a car, or someday designing something that takes to the sky, James will always be looking for the next thing to understand, the next thing to improve, and the next challenge to take on.
9: I asked James what's next for him after St. Thomas, and he said he's been working on a grad project with NASA, who have told him that there's a strong possibility of a future for him to go out there and work for them. So now I'm not sure what's cooler, getting to work with Corbu or getting to tell the potential, the story of a potential future NASA engineer.
1: 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Great job, as always. When we come back, we will hear from the head coach, Glenn Caruso. This is Tommy Football.
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22: Welcome back to the pregame show. It's time for an interview with the head coach, Glenn Caruso. And, Coach, when I was looking at the game against North Dakota, really looking at it, there was a lot of positive stuff in there. Turnovers, the special teams, the way you guys were able to handle those situations. What kind of stuff did you draw out of that to build on heading forward?
23: Yeah, several positives, not the least of which was we played 50 guys, 54 with specialists. And I think that's important. But, you know, I've routinely say, and this is nothing new to anyone listening, that we're not going to judge ourselves based on what's on the scoreboard. A lot of times people think that that's coach speak when, you know, there's more points on your side than the other side, but it's really the process and how we go about it, and it works both ways. I love the energy and the competitive spirit the guys played with. Certainly great team on the other sideline, but our guys never back down and never quit, and that's a lot of foundational building that we can grow from.
22: One of the guys I know you were excited about last year, Pierce McCrary, has really blossomed this year. Your thought on his start to the two games in?
23: Yeah, I think he's becoming a really complete receiver. He's doing a lot of things for us. Some you see, some you don't see. Athletically, speed, size, he's grown all of those over this past offseason. I think he's understanding the ideas and the concepts and the spacing a lot better than he did as a freshman. That's an obvious statement, right? But Coach Johnson McIntyre has really worked hard with him on that, and he's fitting in well. I mean, he's leading a group, him and Quentin Cobb Butler and Stefano Giovanelli and those guys, Eli Paulson, they're doing a great job.
22: Let's talk about some young guys on the defensive side. I know there's a few that popped out on you, for you on film.
23: Yeah, certainly. I think he's the flash that you might have seen from a Malachi Bodie, certainly really good football player for us, moved from inside linebacker to outside linebacker, producing and allows us to rotate those stalwart guys that are playing that position, like Charlie Boucher and Mitch Scher, is so important. Walker Owens moved from an outside linebacker to a defensive end spot and is just bringing an energy and a hustle that's second to none. And so it allows, you know, when you have guys like that that are not always in the starting 11 and you're able to bring them in and do some different things, it gives you a lot of juice, kind of like a good sixth man in basketball coming off the bench. And I'm just really proud that we have those guys and that they're operating. Ty Nielsen, same deal in the secondary.
22: Northern Michigan, the opponent today, a team that is 0-2, but boy, watching some of their games and seeing what they've been able to do, I think they're better than that record.
23: Yeah, I mean, I've been there. I'll probably talk to the coach in a little bit here, and I've been there. I know what it's like when you're trying to turn something around that doesn't understand all of the things that have to happen to get over that hump. And I think coach has done a really good job. I mean, scheme wise, he certainly injected a lot of spirit into those guys. I think they're believing it at a pretty high clip, but I agree with you, a good football team and they'll get it. It takes a little bit of time and look, games like last year when they gave us everything that we can handle, those are things that they can build on. And I'm sure they'll bring that same energy today.
22: With that game in the background, maybe the back of everybody's minds, I would imagine it's a little bit easier to tell your team this is not somebody we can just roll over.
23: It is. I mean, it's not easier for me to say it. It's easier for it to be understood, I guess, right? I can still say the same thing. But I just go back to, look, we can control what we can control. I'm not the head coach of the other team, not interested in that. So we're going to focus on what we can do and understand that 9 times out of 10, that team is going to bring their best game of the year like Northern Michigan did last year. So you're right. I probably don't even have to say anything because they're very aware of what it felt like having to gut that one out in the fourth quarter up in the UP last year.
22: Coach, thanks a lot. Go get them.
23: Let's have a great day.
22: That's the head coach, Glenn Caruso. We'll be back with the opening kick right after this. This is Tommy Football.
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25: Lost the football, he's got an escort down the sideline, he goes for 6. 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Touchdown, Tommies!
24: Kickoff is just moments away. 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
27: Welcome into Palmer Field at O'Shaughnessy Stadium as the Tommies and the Wildcats get ready to kick this one away. With Chris Sohm and Ali Mosley, I'm Corbu Status. Tom Winston, our producer. And before we get you a weather update and really get this game underway, let's go ahead and pause 10 seconds for stations to identify themselves. 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
27: As the Tommies and Wildcats get ready to kick this one away, let's find Ali Mosley down on the sideline and get a weather report.
9: Guys, I watched the news this morning, and Blake Jensen called today a spectacular September Saturday, and I could not agree more. We're currently sitting at 68 degrees. It's going to warm up a few degrees more throughout the game, but really more so to note is the winds. We do have north winds coming out at 16 miles per hour sustained right now, getting some breezier gusts than that. You know that can always affect the kick game. I can't see that it would affect much of the pass game today, but these are the kind of games we are going to look back in a month and a half from now and say those were the days.
27: Yes, indeed, and we will hear from Ali Mosley throughout today's contest.
29: Here's the coin for the toss today. This side is
27: heads.
29: Let's
27: get the coin toss.
29: This side is tails. Tails, heads. Northern Michigan, you're the visiting team. What is your call?
30: Tails.
29: Tails is the call.
27: Chris Gibbs, our official today.
29: It has landed on tails. Northern Michigan, you've won the toss. Northern Michigan has won the toss and will defer to the second half. You guys want to receive?
30: Yeah.
29: Which way would you like to kick? Okay, you guys go ahead and flip. St. Thomas over here.
27: So Chris Gibbs, our referee today, the Tommies will receive first, and they will head towards the north end zone to get this one underway. And, well, Chris, I think this means, will it be a chance for the Tommies to get off to a quick start, and does that even matter for the Tommies?
5: Well, we're going to see Nick Piper come out here again under center, the quarterback that ended strongly up at the Alera Center last week. Look for more establishing the ground game. Allie brought the point up. We have some sickness on the offensive line here. Rainier, Morrison on the left side, Rector, Tees, and Johnson on that right side. We didn't see a lot of Gabe Abel last week, and we see Ford and Long in the mix. I got a feeling Coach McIntyre might recognize that a little bit and getting it right away. The wind probably doesn't play a factor, but boy, what an opportunity to go right down and just establish the ground game. We'll see how it starts for that offense.
27: Tommies will come out in their completely purple uniforms today. Purple tops, purple pants with the white numbers and letters, and the silver helmets with the purple shield on the side. As for Northern Michigan, they come out in the green pants, the white tops, the green numerals and lettering trimmed in yellow with the yellow helmets, the profile of the Wildcat on their helmets with the green face masks and the green and white stripe. It really looked like the old Bison uniforms, especially when they were playing Minnesota State Moorhead to open up the season. Two teams right across the river. But that used to be quite the rivalry, but now Northern Michigan down here looking for their first win of the season, looking for their first win against the Tommies.
5: It's like a 9-year-old Chris Ohm growing up in the North Dakota, looking down and seeing the 80s version of the Bison. Oh, what a flashback.
27: Chris Ohm's flashbacks brought to you by
5: Quick Trip.
27: This one is on the ground. It'll be fielded at the 20. No, it'll go out of bounds as it took a big hop over a Tommy player that I thought was going to field it, and then it rolled out of bounds, so that works out well for the Tommies. And they'll field it first and 10 at their own 35.
5: Well, we're going to get a look at that newly revamped offensive line here with the new
29: free kick, out of bounds, kicking team. Ball be placed at the 35-yard line, first down.
5: Quarterback and Pipert. I really like the opportunity to move some ground here today. Northern Michigan is also trying to figure it out here a little bit. We talked about their all-everything linebacker and Jax Hurdle. I'd love to see just establishing a ground game here, sprinkling in with a pass from Pipert, getting after it here to O'Shaughnessy today.
27: It'll be Noah Long to start in the backfield with Nick Pipert, with two receivers to the short side, or to the white side left, and one receiver to the right. That's McCrary. He goes in motion, and they'll give it to McCrary on the jet sweep. Goes around the left side inside the 40-yard line to about the 42. Not a bad pickup. Call it 7 on first down.
5: Jet sweep to the right. Rainier getting a good seal on the left side. Just handed it off to McCrary. They're quick to the line here, Corbu. I like the pace.
27: Second down and 3 just underway here in St. Paul. Piper getting the start today. The sophomore takes the snap, hands off Long, goes over to left guard position, forges his way to the 43 before they deem the pile has stopped. It'll bring up third down and 2.
5: You got a whistle here. I'm not sure if it's a helmet off.
29: 94, the defense needs to leave the field for one play for his helmet coming off.
5: Yeah.
29: Please set the play clock to 40 seconds. The play clock and the game clock will start him already.
27: Clear instructions. The Tommies aren't messing around right now. They're moving a lot quicker on offense than we saw before.
5: Yeah, I was just going to say that the pace of play is different. That is the game plan here today. And I can tell you right now, they're going to go after that offensive line with strength and go behind them. The pace of play, you could tell it's up-tempo here today.
27: Third and 2 from their own 43 for St. Thomas. I formation for Piper behind him. Piper underneath center takes the snap. Gives it to Long looking for the corner. He has it at the 45, midfield, down the sideline into Northern Michigan territory. Hit out of bounds at the 47-yard line. And it'll be first and 10 for St. Thomas.
5: We haven't seen this in the first two games, Corbu. Just a straight old-fashioned eye. No motion. You know, we've seen Patty Wagner and Schuler moving around the backfield. They're just going up to the line, man on man, pushing Long, the benefactor of that right side block by Johnson on that one, getting the first down.
27: Tommies like the rushing game so far. Tommies have run it on the first 3. Now it's first and 10 from the Wildcat 47 for Pipert from the gun. Pipert, handoff Long, starts to his right, cuts it back, and finds some room inside the 45 to the 43. Nice cutback, Tyler Carnell there to make the stop, but the Tommies end up picking up 4.
0: Quick to the line again. We're seeing Noah Long. We're going to break it down here. I like the way he's running.
2: Second down and six from the 43. It's Long again, this time right up the middle, and Northern Michigan converting on him, but it's still a pile moving ahead for a first down to the 36. The rugby scrum, and they pick up seven, and it's a first down.
0: Well, Northern Michigan doing a wholesale defensive line here, three guys in, three guys out. And that is just a testament to that front five right now. Rainier Morrison, T's getting his first start. Rector, solid at center. Marcus Johnson. Love the idea of Noah Long getting the feature. His vision right now is spot on. Now we see Abel in the backfield.
2: 12:38 to play in the first. First and 10 from the 36. Fake the handoff. Piper to the air. Rolls to his left. Now back to the right. Sideline for McCreary. Jumps up. Can't make the catch at the 10 along the sideline. I'm going to call that a drop, Chris. He had it. He had to make the adjustment to go back and get it. Carter Schmidt was on the coverage, but I think McCreary just dropped it.
0: Yeah, McCrary's going to want that one back. That was a design rollout to the left and a wheel back, and it right in his hands. The defender was there. McCreary goes up. We know he's an athlete, but drop that one down.
2: Well, Tommy's hoping they don't miss out on that opportunity, and it stalls the drive. It's second down and 10. From the 36 of the Wildcats. Piper from the gun. Ball goes through his hands, and he falls on it at the 45. It was a good snap just right through his hands. And so now the Tommies went from potentially having a first and goal to now a third down and long.
0: Yeah, just right through his hands. And these are the little things now. You know, you're going to be critical of Piper coming in when these things happen. Just taking your eye off it. Settle down a little bit if you're Piper. Do the little things right. Drop pass. Now a fumble and a recovery. You know, going the wrong way here, which looked to be a really good start here for the Tommies.
2: Third and 19 from the 45. Here comes the pressure. Piper stepping up in the pocket. Throws over the middle. Caught by Paulson. Takes a hit at the 29, but gets it closer to the first down territory. He's marked down at the 27.
29: Number three of the defense needs to leave the field for one play. Number three of the defense needs to leave the field for one play, first helmet coming off. Please set the play clock to 40 seconds. Play clock and the game clock will set him already.
2: It's now fourth and one, so he was hit at the 30, forced ahead 3 yards. Now the Tommies look like they're going to go for it.
0: Tush push here. Listen, the offensive line needs to man this one straight through. They've been doing a good job here today. Excellent job on the pass. On the hit, he actually almost got the first down, but this is going to be no doubt here. We're going to see Schuler, probably Patty Wagner, just push that offensive line and Piper and see if we get this first down.
2: Rector stands over the football. QCB wide to the left. Now the Tommies join them at the line of scrimmage. Snap back to Piper. Flag flies. Give it to Abel. Looking for a little bit of room. Squeezes through a hole to the 25. It is a first down right now. We'll check the penalty.
0: It's a first down. I think they're going to call offense or offsides here.
29: Offsides. Defense, number 94. 5 yard penalty results in a first down.
2: So they're not going to give the carry to Abel. They'll wipe that off the board, take the penalty, and take the first down to the 22. So the Tommies drive, initial drive of the ball game, keeps going. Tommies have a fourth down conversion, and it's first and 10 from the Wildcat 22 with 11:05 to play in the first half. Quinn Cobb Butler to the right. Pierce McCrary to the left. Piper underneath center. Lone setback is Abel. He's got the football over the left side. He's got a wide open space in front of him. He's at the 10-5 touchdown. Touchdown, Tommies. The ground, a place to gain for the Tommies, and they did a lot of gaining on that first drive.
0: I don't know if you're grading out that offensive line in this first thing. I'm solid B-plus right off the bat. Couple of little mishaps, but you put Patty Wagner in the seal on that one. Gabe Abel just wide open. Awesome job on the ground attack to start the game.
2: And Hoyland to attempt the extra point, snap, hold, kick, and it is good. And we have a timeout on the field. Tommy's lead, 7-0, 10:52 to play in the first. This is Tommy Football.
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2: St. Thomas with a quick start, 7-0 over Northern Michigan. A 10-play, 65-yard drive that took a little over 4 minutes off the clock. And they lead thanks to a Gabe Abel 22-yard touchdown run, his first of the year. Also want to update you on volleyball. Volleyball up 2-0 over Miami, winning the first set 25-23, the second set 25-17, currently leading 13-11 in the third set. So chance for the volleyball squad to pick up a nice win. Well, Tommies will kick this one away. Northern Michigan will head towards the south end zone. That'll be the wind at their back. And for the Panthers, awaiting the kick, Noah Hoffman, the lone man back at the 5-yard line.
0: Wind at their face here. We'll see how strong the wind really is here on this kickoff.
2: Ben Hoyland's done a nice job on kickoffs so far this year. One touchback, but he has been driving it relatively deep. Hoyland approaches. The right foot's into the football. He'll kick it short. It'll be a fair catch, and it'll be made at the 24. Fair catch made by Wilson Patak. So here we go. Our first look at the Wildcat offense, and this is an offense that's really driven by that running back, number 20 in white, Noah Dobert.
0: Noah Dobert really had a breakout season last year. You know, we talked about him having over 1,600 yards rushing. That's 150 yards per game. Now, with that 3-4 defense and Wally Kaczynski's attack style here, you are going to see massive pressure here, and that's going to leave it up to the quarterback here, which we did see as a freshman last year, Duke Chauvault. So a lot of uncertainties for them as well, but a lot of pressure coming here from that defense.
2: Duke Chauvault does get the start. We'll see also a lot of Liam Onchkowski at quarterback. They send a man in motion on the first down. They hand off Dobert, and he'll forge ahead to the 28, but that was almost a disaster. Chauvault turned to his left. Dobert went to his right, and Chauvault quickly pivoted and got him the football for a gain of 3.
0: When you're on the road, it kind of felt a little bit of a, you know, you got to settle down. When you're in the offense, you had the, you were afforded the defense to go out there. So right off the bat, he goes the wrong way. Not on the same page here, running back QB, getting in that backfield, but still gaining a few yards.
2: Second down and 7, Patak in motion, goes behind the backfield, and the fumble. Chauvault tried to hand it off to Dobert, kept it himself, lost it, and falls on it at the 26. So not a very solid start for the Wildcats here early.
0: Walker Owens in the backfield. We get a chance to talk to Coach Caruso. Walker Owens' name keeps coming up as that hype guy, and he's in that backfield right now. When the defensive line is in the backfield, it's a good day for the Tommies.
2: Third down and 9 for the Wildcats from their own 26, trailing 7-0 with 9:48 and counting to play in the first quarter. Ball from the shotgun with three receivers to his right, one to his left. Takes a snap, pitches it to the right. Dobert cuts it upfield, finds a little bit of an alley along the hash marks to the 29, but he is stopped there. Will Carlson came up to make the initial hit.
0: Helmet coming off by Dobert here. He's saying that somebody ripped it off. But
29: of the offense needs to leave the field for one play for his helmet coming off. Reset the play.
2: He's going to reset the play clock to 40. It'll begin on his whistle. But yet the helmets have been flying off so far today.
0: Yeah, Dobert is really probably got a case there. He's down on the ground. All of a sudden his helmet comes off, but Tommy's flying to the ball here. Opportunity here. It's going to be a booming kick, but let's see if Paulson can get some open ground.
2: Liam Rubino to punt this one away. Averages 39 yards a punt, but does have the win behind him. Tommy's leading 7-0. Good snap. Rubino gets the kickoff. It's a spinning kick. Paulson has some room to move at the 30. Straight ahead to the 35, 40. Cuts back inside 45 and brought down near the 48-yard line. A return of about 18 yards. Call it 17 as they mark it at the 47, and that's where the Tommies will start. Leading 7-0 with 9:10 to play in the first.
0: With the win in the face here, Corbu, I will be surprised if they go to the air. You have established the ground attack. The offensive line, which is a little bit nuanced here with some first-time starters, did an excellent job moving down the field. You got Long going in there. Gabe Abel's first touchdown of the year. Now we see Ford in here. I just got a feeling this first quarter, maybe even into the second quarter, is just going to be ground, ground, ground.
2: Until they stop you, right? No need to outthink yourself. Mordecai Ford in the backfield. They are going to go to the air. Here comes the blitz, and it's a screen to Ford on the left side. Gets a block midfield, 45, sideline 40, and into Panther or Wildcat territory at the 37. He's forced out of bounds. And the time he set that one up perfectly.
0: Well, that's just a little swing pass. And we know from having seen this a lot, Corbu, that the best run for Ford is actually the swing. We heard Coach talk about it a lot, but it was Ben Bisgins on the outside getting a nice seal. Ford just waits for the block to happen, swings it out there for the first down.
2: First and 10 for St. Thomas with that 7-0 lead, under 9 minutes to play in the first quarter. Now the Tommies getting a second to reorganize. Everybody's lined up. Pipert looking at the sideline. Play clock down to 8. Pipert's ready to go. Now everybody gets set with three receivers to the right, one to the left. Play clock at 3. Here's the snap. Pipert steps back, now steps up in the pocket, rolls to his left. He's got the first down and more, sliding to a stop at the 26. Pickup of 11, two plays, and two first downs for the Tommies.
0: It almost felt like with no backs that it was going to be Pipert on the quarterback draw. He goes back too. It was a design play. Got the blocking up front.
2: Now quickly to the line with the 7-0 lead. Pipert takes the shotgun snap, rolls to the right, looking down the field, looking, fires for McCrary. Dives at the 10, can't make the catch. That one would have been a great catch by McCrary, and it's incomplete.
0: Well, just as... Corbu, that's why we're up here. Just as we get done saying they should shove it down their throats, what do?
2: They go to the air.
0: They go to the air the whole time. That time Piper rolls out. He's got a backside arrow. That would have been a nice play, but really encouraged right now. Piper has got some patience right there. Rather than him just scrambling around and throwing it to nowhere, he sees McCrary, leads him in the right spot. It would have been a nice catch, but incomplete.
2: Second down and 10 for the Tommies. 8:08 to play in the first. Piper fakes the handoff. He wants to go down the field. He's got a wide open Stefano Giovanelli. Touchdown! Touchdown, Tommies! 26 yards, 6 points.
0: Play action on that one. Piper to the left side. It was one-on-one coverage. The corner almost stopped and went on the inside. Giovanelli wide open. Beautiful pass into the wind. All facets on offense working here early for the Tommies. Looking really sharp here, putting points on the board.
2: We have seen Piper and Giovanelli hook up deep before, and boy, that was similar to the pass he had to Wagner against North Dakota. He has shown the ability to do that well. Now the Tommies are going to go for two, and they're going to get it. Noah Long takes the shovel scoop pitch from Giovanelli, the holder, coming back the other way, and Long runs it in for two.
0: pulling out a little trickery on that one. Long in the left wing position. Giovanelli takes the snap, just pitches it on the reverse to him, wide open for the 2 points.
2: Four plays, 53 yards for the Tommies, taking advantage of a nice return by Eli Paulson to set him up in good field position. And now they have the lead 14-0 with 8:02 to play in the first quarter. Tommies hadn't scored a first quarter point all season long, but they have looked sharp here.
0: You know, a lot of years of doing football, Corbu, you've done it, I've done it in 6 years of following it. When you are in this position as a Tommy fan, it's going to be a good day.
2: Yes.
0: And it feels right. It feels like they've established the offensive line presence. The defense is flying to the ball. And there are opportunities to do plays like this on the two-point conversion. Listen, McCrary, you know, we were critical, dropped the ball. We could have had a score even earlier than that. We talked about, you know, the need to coming out and establishing, not necessarily getting points, but just establishing confidence. Mission accomplished here earlier in St. Paul.
2: Tommies will kick it away into the wind again. Noah Hoffman standing back at about his 7. But Nico Lukkarainen as well as Wilson Patek got to be ready in case it goes short. This one will go long to Hoffman, who will let it hit at the 4 and let it go into the end zone for a touchback. I've been really impressed with the kicking leg of Ben Hoyland so far this year.
0: Yeah. And Hoyland, you know, we got chances like 3 controlled scrimmages early on, and they were trying to figure out who they were going to go to. Hoyland has that pop. And what he's getting better at is the elevation. There was a couple times where you're watching it, and, you know, you and I get the privilege of breaking down to minuscule things, and he was kind of pushing it rather than getting that elevation. That kick off right there into the wind, a touchback, and elevation. I couldn't agree with you more. That was a good job.
2: Here's Liam Wachkowski out at quarterback, the junior transfer from Kilgore College in his first season with the Wildcats. They do switch off every other drive almost. Handoff goes to Dobert up the middle, finds a little bit of space, veers to the right, and gets to the 30-yard line for a pickup of 5.
0: Well, the offensive line for Northern Michigan is going to be nothing like what we saw last week. We saw the left side possibly the best that maybe we've ever had a chance to see in the Division I era. But they're not bad. 6'4", averaging right around that 300 pounds. But our defensive line is getting that stalemate up front, which is encouraging.
2: Second down and 5 now. Mueller goes in motion from left to right for the Wildcats. Snap back. Ochkowski fires to the left side point and makes the catch at the 43. Pounded down at the 45. Preston Franklin and Rod Finley there on the stop, but it's not enough to stop him from getting a first down. It's a pickup of 17 to the 47.
0: Play action, just a backside slant, and as a quarterback, you want to put it right in the numbers, and that's what he did. Coverage was right there. Franklin hip to hip, just a nice pass on a nice play, tip of the hat to them.
2: Ochkowski maybe the better throwing quarterback between Ochkowski and Cheval. First and 10 for the Wildcats from their own 47. Ochkowski to the air, fires deep over the middle, incomplete for Terikoff, and was it intercepted? No. A diving attempt by Kyle Winchester, and they say no, it hit the ground first.
0: Ochkowski is definitely the gunslinger quarterback for the Wildcat football team. They're looking to throw right now. They know a sense of urgency here that it might not be Dobert getting the ball 16 to 20 times, what they're probably used to in the GLIAC, so he's slinging around, but nicely done. Tall quarterback as well, 6'5", so he kind of looks over the top of that offensive line and has a really good arm.
2: Trailing 15 to nothing at 6:50 to play in the first, facing a second and 10 from his own 47. Ochkowski sends his tight end Acker in motion, takes the snap, fires to left side. Acker makes a catch at midfield, turns it into Tommy territory down the sideline to the 43. A late flag comes in, and this could be extra yardage for the Wildcats.
0: Yeah, it's
2: mark it at the 44.
29: Personal foul, face mask, defense number 15. 15 yards added on to the end of the run. Automatic first down.
0: Change of quarterback was the recipe for the Wildcats, and they're moving down the field right now. And penalties, listen, at the end of the first quarter last week, probably the most demoralizing quarter penalty-wise that we've seen the Tommies have with eight.
2: Yeah.
0: Here with 15, this is what you don't want to see on the defense.
2: Penalty against Preston Franklin, first and 10 for the Wildcats from the Tommy 29, down by 15. Hodzkowski to the air, avoids the sack, rolls to his left, fires for the end zone. It's up for grabs, and it's down for keeps in the arms of Peyton Himley. There was a mess of jerseys down there. Two white, three purple, and Peyton Himley comes away with his second interception.
0: What is almost going to be a sack in the backfield. This is where the Tommy's got to capitalize. I think their intensity's been great. But Himley comes up with another big interception. Boy, all Himley does is make big interceptions here this year. Very athletic, goes up in the end zone and gets one for the Toms.
2: His second interception of the year takes us to a timeout on the field. 6:24 to play in the first quarter. 15-0 Tommies. This is Tommy Football.
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2: Tommy's taking over after the interception. First and 10 at their own 20. Piper throws it left to Quinton Butler. He's got the sideline with wide open spaces. He's going to go the distance. Will it stand? Two flags down. If it stands, it's an 80-yard touchdown pass and run.
0: It's coming back. They're going to get Patty Wagner in a hold on the outside. That's a tough call, but love the play.
29: Holding. Offense, number 86, 10 yards from the spot of foul, first down.
0: Wagner comes out of the backfield, he motions to his left. It's a tunnel screen on the outside to QCB. We love that option. And just a little bit right there.
2: Well, that's when you want Quinton Butler in space. You want Mordecai Ford in space. They got it to him, and unfortunately, the hold that helps spring him was illegal.
0: You know, another punch if you're the Tommies in a way that you delivered it and you gave it to them here. So,
2: well,
0: it was 5 yards into the play.
2: 5 yards into the play.
0: Yeah.
2: Thank you. So it's first and 10 from the 20. So the play counts to the 30. It's a first down, and now it's first and 10. And here's Joey Cook getting his first carry of the year. And he goes right up the middle, finds some space past the 30 to the 33.
0: Welcome back, Joey Cook, the junior running back out of Menominee Falls, Wisconsin. We were kind of asking about how his progression was going. It's good to see that. You know, Joey Cook is unlike any of our running backs. He's just he's wiry. I don't know what the best word is, but when he takes off, he just gets big yards and picks up the first down.
27: First and 10 from their own 33. Pipert takes the snap, rolls to his right, looking downfield. Nothing there. Still looking, still running. Angles for the sideline. Steps out of bounds at the 37 into the Wildcat bench. And a flag is down right in the Tommy backfield. This could be another hold.
0: Yeah, it's going to be a hold against the Tommies again. Easy call right there for the official right in front of him.
29: Holding. Offense number 86.
27: Oh.
29: 10 yards from the previous spot. First down.
27: That's two on Wagner on this drive.
0: I'm going to be a homer on this one, and here's what I'm going to say. So Patty Wagner is like Morrison. When they get holds, it is not the malicious ones where they're going around. It is an in-your-body aggression, and the guy usually turns his head. It has happened twice now in front of official. When I say in front of it, the last play, there were two flags, guys, right there. The umpire threw it literally at his feet. So he's going to keep doing that. Guys, don't worry about it. It is not one of those malicious ones. Keep working back there, Patty Wagner.
27: Direct snap to Abel. He goes straight up the middle. He finds some space past the 25 to the 30 to the 32. So a pickup of 9 on the direct snap to Gabe Abel. It's second down.
0: It looks like a slow defender coming out to the sideline here.
29: Injury timeout for an injury to the defense. Please set the play clock to 40 seconds. Play clock and the game clock. We'll start them already.
27: It's Carter Schmidt, the junior out of De Pere, Wisconsin. Twin Cities Orthopedics is proud to be the official sports medicine provider for Tommy Athletics. TCO is trusted by some of the biggest names.

0: fullback hybrid kind of jump tight end. Him and Wagner starting on the right side. White goes to the right to the left. Get some good blocking out front. Daniel T's on that one, pushing the pile forward. So, again, they're kind of willing themselves. I really want to stress it feels like an overpowering start on the offensive line, which is a real positive here for the Tommies.
1: Third down and seven for St. Thomas, leading 15 to nothing. 4 minutes to play in the first quarter. Piper takes the snap, has time, right sideline, looking for McCrary, just beyond his arms at the 30. A lot of handsy coverage from Isaiah Jones, much to the dismay of the Tommy fans on this side. It's incomplete, and it's fourth down.
0: Well, they really feel that one-on-one on the outside, that they think they're athletic. Checkbox is going to go towards the Tommies. I like the play, maybe the play call in that situation, looking for to move the chains first down, but they let it go. The hand battle is going to go both ways. That's going to be encouraging. McCrary is going to obviously, you know, want the pass interference, but I like the no call on that one.
1: Aiden Mackey to punt this one away. Trevor Tierkoff awaits, and a whistle right as the play got underway.
0: Going to be Tommy just jumping on that one, push it back here.
2: False start. Offense, number one. 5 yards from the previous spot. Fourth down.
1: So the penalty will push him back to the 31.
3: For the Wildcats to return.
1: Eight penalties in the first quarter against North Dakota. What is it now? Five penalties?
0: Yes. A big no-no. Like, those are things, again, you up two scores here, 15-0, that's going to burn Coach Caruso. Those are the things that really get you going, as the penalties.
1: Snap back to Mackey. He gets the kickoff. It's a low spinner. Tierkoff will watch it hit at the 45. It'll take a St. Thomas roll inside the 30 and be touched down right about the 28-yard line by Will Seymour. If you're on the go and want to stay connected to live sports anywhere in the country, download the free Varsity Network app. Available on Apple and Android, it's easier than ever to listen live and keep up with your favorite teams. You won't miss a moment. Get the Varsity Network app now.
0: You know, last year we trekked up to the Dome up at Marquette, Northern Michigan, coming away with the win. Different coach at the time. They were a veer offense, remember?
1: Yeah.
0: Totally different here. Spread, throwing the ball around. So they're trying to find their identity. I just remember going up there thinking, we're going back to the 80s here with the veer, and now they're zinging it around with the new quarterback.
1: Duke Chevald is the quarterback on this third drive. Sends his tight end anchor in motion, takes the snap, gives it to Dobert over the right side, bouncing it towards the sideline. He's got the 40, 45, and forced out of bounds by Noah Calipe, one of the freshmen the Tommies love, at the 48. That's a big pickup of 20.
0: DeMonte Lee on the right tackle position. Nice job on the seal. 6'4 junior, 300-pounder. He got the exact block that you want if you're Dobert. Dobert free on that right side. He doesn't transfer the ball. He's one of those running backs that keeps it in the same arm, but very strong in the running.
1: First and 10 from their own 48, trailing 15-0, 3:20 to play in the first. Chevald to the air, finds Tierkoff in Tommy territory at the 47, immediately brought down at about the 46. Charlie Boucher, Evan Tyler among those there for the Tommies. They call it the 45 and a pickup of 7.
0: Just a quick little inside slant. Strength of the quarterbacks here for the Wildcats is their height. Now the third quarterback we're seeing, Chauvault.
1: Chauvault got the start, then it was Onchkowski, and now Chauvault back in there. Through the first two games, they did change almost every other possession. Dobert in motion in the backfield. Dobert takes the handoff, starts right, comes back left. Hit by Tickey, who won't let him go and will bring him down at the 45. So now third down for the Wildcats, 3rd and 3 with under 2.5 to play in the first quarter.
0: It shows you Dobert's strength on that one. Tickey, I love that he didn't let him go, and that's the thing that is a linebacker. Sometimes you feel you got the tackle and you just let up. Well, Tickey didn't do that because Dobert kept his feet beautifully and kept his momentum driving forward, but Tickey right there.
1: 0-for-1 on third down today for the Wildcats. Handoff, Dobert has room over the right side. Seymour wraps him up. But still, Dobert gets to the 41 for a pickup of 4, and the chains move.
0: Chains move off that right side. Dobert a strong runner. You know, I hate comparisons when you're really talking about, like, the elites, but he's

0: kind of a McCaffrey type of body. He keeps that ball high, doesn't transfer, really good presence on the field where he's not doing a lot of movement below his waist, but just moving forward enough for the first down.
1: A second team Division II All-American last year was Noah Dobert, rushing for over 1,600 yards. They give the ball to him on first and 10 from the 41 of St. Thomas. He goes over the left side to the 34 for pickup of 7.
0: Well, just when you thought that the defense was, tides were turning there, they get the interception. They go back to their bread and butter. Even though they're a spread type of offense, they go right back to Dobert, this time over the left side, getting a seal. Good blocking up front. You know, those yards coming early on first down, if you get 5-plus yards as a running back in an offense, that's a big positive. Good little run there by Dobert.
1: Second and 3 from the Tommy 34. Acker again in motion from left to right. Ball takes the snap, hands off Hoffman over the left guard, and he finds space to the 30, and that's enough for a first down.
0: 40 seconds here. You probably got to go one more play before the end of the first quarter. Wind at your back. They might try to take a shot here, a little play action. Don't sleep on it.
1: Chaval this year just 13 of 26 throwing the football, so it's literally 50-50 when he puts it in the air. Play clock down to 15, game clock to 21. Chevalt from the shotgun. Sends Tierkoff in motion left to right. He'll line up in the backfield now. Fake the handoff. Chevalt goes to the air looking for the end zone. And a catch by Patek for a touchdown. Preston Franklin was in the area, but it went over his head. And Wilson Patek brings it in for 6 with 9 seconds to play in the first.
0: Motion left to right in the backfield. They're trying to get your eyes as a linebacker to see that motion to the right. They actually had two guys in the same area, which looked to be, as far as passing goes, a no-no for them. But they did take the chance with the wind at their back, getting points on the board for the Wildcat football team.
1: Here's Sawyer McLendon, his first extra point try of the season, and it is good. And with 9 seconds to play in the first quarter, Northern Michigan has gotten on the board. The defensive back position for the Tommies is one of those positions that is really thin. They've had to deal with a lot of injuries this year. Well, Preston Franklin, scheduled to be a starter at the beginning of the year, just hasn't had the reps, and maybe we see it there.
0: Yep, and we've said names.
2: You know,
0: Hamley doing a nice job in the backs. It is a very thin part of the football team.
1: Let's go downstairs to Allie.
3: Guys, worth noting, I mean, Northern Michigan probably isn't a championship caliber team, but when I look behind me, they traveled well. When that touchdown went off, I look back, there's got to be just under a few hundred fans smattered in yellow and green. I'm just really impressed. You know, it's not a team that's looking to go undefeated all season or anything like that, but they certainly made their presence here in St. Paul known.
1: And plenty of reasons to cheer as well. It was a nice pass play from Duke Chevald to the freshman Wilson Patek, Chevald's second touchdown pass of the year. Founded in St. Paul in 1938, Wings Credit Union has been proudly serving our members for over 85 years. 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
0: That was a good catch by Alec, because when they scored, our vantage point, we could see over there in the green and gold over there, they did travel well, old section one. Really almost 70% of the parents and fans for them.
1: McLendon puts a foot into it. Mordecai Ford at the one, takes it into the end zone. Now we'll take it out of the end zone, angling for the left side at the 15-20, spun down to the 25. That'll leave 2 seconds on the first quarter clock. Call it the 26. It's where the Tommies take over their fourth possession of this first quarter.
0: There is definitely a tone and a tenor, Corbu, of aggression on definitely the offense and special teams. We're seeing it right now that they want to come in and attack. We know that on defense. That's the bread and butter. But offensively and in special teams, like that one probably normally maybe a fair catch or not, but Ford, they are coming after it here today. So if you want to see some action here, they are definitely offensively and special teams going forward.
1: First and 10 from their own 26, left hash mark, and they go over the left side, looking to hand it off to Quinton Cobb Butler, and right there to make the stop for Northern Michigan was DeMarcus Chappell. That's the way the first quarter ends, with a loss all the way back to the 21 for St. Thomas. It'll be second down and 15
4: timeout.
1: When we come back. Tommy's with the lead, 15-7. This is Tommy Football.
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4: Something special has sparked in St. Paul. And if you haven't seen it yet, wait no more. Johnny Tower and St. Thomas men's basketball are coming off back-to-back 24-win seasons, have won 30 of their last 31 games at home, and had one of the nation's best offenses last season. With the Tommies knocking on the door of their first NCAA tournament trip, be inside the doors from day one of their second season with national postseason eligibility. 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
6: 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Thank you so much for tuning in to Tommy Athletics here on 1500 ESPN. Like what you hear? Don't forget that you can listen to Tommy football, men's basketball, and men's hockey all season long. So come back with us. We can't wait to bring you to the doorstep of the most unique story in all of Division I sports every night we're on the air. 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
1: 15-7 St. Thomas at the end of the first quarter, and Allie Mosley might be a different speech from head coach Caruso.
3: Yeah, guys, going back to last week, Coach Caruso knew playing UND at home would be an uphill battle. And that loss they had, the score sounded rough. But Coach said he was most proud of how much adversity his guys showed during that game. But that game didn't start off great. He said he'd had to do something he doesn't usually do, but just once a year. I will get back to it here after this first play, guys.
1: Second down and 9 for the Tommies, or second and 15, I should say. Piper to the air, throws it right to Jax Hurdle, the linebacker, makes the interception at the 27. Allie, continue.
3: Yeah, well, going back to saying a rough start against UND, Coach had to do something he doesn't usually do during a season, but just once a year. He pulled the team together on the sidelines early mid-quarter to try to help settle them in. He says they were just doing too much. They needed to rein themselves in and do their jobs, which they really responded well to. I think we saw a really nice start here in the first quarter for the guys. Might want to have a little something to say about that last play to the guys on the sideline now, though.
1: Yeah, it looked like maybe the Tommy receiver just settled in but stopped where Piper thought he was going to keep going.
0: It felt like a cutoff route on that one a little bit, but, you know, two guys doing in routes. Piper delivered a missile just right in literally to the defender's hands for an interception.
1: Jax Hurdle made a career with the Wildcats, being around the football, made the interception. Liam Ochkowski in at quarterback for the Wildcats, down by 8. First down, handoff to Tobert, hit in the backfield and dropped at the 29. Mitchell Shares, the first one to make the hit, and he was polished off by Walker Owens.
0: This defense has been challenged on the sideline. You could tell. It's just evident. Nash Tickey right now, they are driving. You know, you could... we are literally at a vantage point here where we're overlooking them. That whistle, their drive, they've said, we need to step up on this. And the defense is going to have to get after it after the interception here. But boy, oh boy, Tickey on that one did a nice job driving to the whistle.
1: Second and 12 from the St. Thomas 29 for the Wildcats. Tirikoff in motion, goes into the backfield. The handoff goes to Dobert, hitting the backfield, trying to get back to the line of scrimmage, and they're not going to give it to him. They're going to mark him at the 30 for a loss of half a yard. Not sure which Tommy got back there first to slow him down, but now it's third and long.
0: Sam Shaughnessy throwing himself in there. You know, sometimes you forget our vantage point is a little off center here, and we're seeing a lot of the action opposite here. When they're right on top of us, boy, my heart starts pumping and the old football gets going again. Shaughnessy jetting himself into it.
1: Here we go. Third down and long. Third and 12 from the Tommy 27, trailing by 8. Just underway in the second quarter. Ochakowski sends Tierkoff in motion left to right. He's got Dobert in the backfield. Hands off Dobert right up the middle. Goes right hash mark.
7: Bubble.
1: Inside the 25. Lost it. And who's got the football? It's a battle for it. Tickey brought him down. And Northern Michigan claims they have it. The Tommies claim they have it. The refs agree the Tommies have it. Evan Tyler on the bottom of the pile with the football. And the Tommies, after turning it over, create a turnover of their own.
0: I'm going to credit Nash Tickey with the rip on that one. Evan Tyler getting the fumble recovery. But when you have to answer, this is what happens. The offense comes out, they throw an interception. Next up, don't worry about it. Let it go. Now your defense steps up. They come with a big turnover here. Things settle down. They even out. Momentum goes this way, that way. But great job by Tickey getting the strip on that one and Tyler getting the fumble recovery.
1: Tommy's leading 15-8. And the Tommy's taking over after their fourth, second fumble recovery of the year, their fifth turnover that they've accepted over the season. Handoff Abel over the right side, bounces it to the 25, to the 30, and brought down at the 34. Late flag comes down, though.
0: Well, it's going to go at the feet of the Tommies. I think this is going to be hold down the field. They threw it right towards Rainier. Great down the field by Abel.
8: Offense, number two. 10 yards from the spot of foul. First down.
1: That's Pierce McCrary who gets called for it. That is the fifth penalty so far against the Tommies. So mark it back to the 21. And we'll repeat first down.
0: We had a few of those odd yardage penalties because they've been upfield.
1: Right.
0: And those are the ones that when you look back at them, you say, good job, and however, you got to let go. You got to release on that one and let your running backs do their job when they're already 5 yards up the field.
1: Cobb Butler to the right, McCrary to the left on first and 15 from their own 21. Piper from the pistol. Handoff Abel looking for room over the left side. He's got none. He's brought down at the 20. Good backfield penetration by Will Graffin, the linebacker for the Wildcats. They're marking him at the 19, a loss of 2.
0: Penalties hurt. There's no doubt about it. You have momentum going in these first two drives here for the Tommies, and then all of a sudden penalties are a part of these next drives, and look what happens. You go backwards. The defense is predictable. They come up and blitz. The offense gets a little bit tight. It takes you out of rhythm. You got to take care of those penalties. That has been the name of the game here early on in the preseason for the Tommies.
1: Second and 17. That's after the Tommies created a fumble. And they've gone backward on the first couple of plays. Piper to the air, looking nowhere to go, and he's brought down. Chapel gets into the backfield for the Wildcats at the 13. It's a loss of 6, and that is a coverage sack.
0: Coverage sack. Piper just almost got through there. He would have had positive yards. Chapel gets his hand underneath. That's all it takes. Get your leverage low. Tommy's going the wrong way here. Now a sack after a bad penalty.
1: And they lead 15-7 at the 11:35 mark in the second, but the momentum, I think, in the side of the Wildcats. Piper hands off long, looking for room over the right side, turns it upfield at the 15, brought down from behind, and wrestled to a complete stop at about the 18. Pickup of 5, and it's fourth down. Tommy's will be punting with the wind at their back, however.
0: Well, Mackey doing the punting here. If I'm Northern Michigan, I'm bringing the house. You're on the road. You're a Division II team playing here, and the momentum is on their side.
1: Yep.
0: I bring everybody. I don't set it up because you know it's going to be a booming kick. Try to go block this one here. We're going to see how well the Tommies can get this pressure here and if Mackey can boom one.
1: Trevor Tierkoff awaits the kick. He's standing at his own 42-yard line. This is Landon Sturgis. It's bounced back there on the snap. Sturgis gets a high spinning kick. Tierkoff at the 37 makes the fair catch. And that one had all sorts of danger written on it. Sturgis had to play shortstop to field it. But Northern Michigan will have good field position. Tommy's had all the momentum early, but Northern Michigan will have the football when we come back. Tommy
8: Media
1: with the lead,
8: out.
1: 15-7, 10:36 to play in the second quarter. This is Tommy Football.
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1: Ten minutes, 36 seconds remain in the second quarter. Tommy's lead 15-7, and it'll be Northern Michigan with the football. But first, let's pause 10 seconds for stations to identify themselves. 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
1: With Allie Mosley and Chris Ohm, I'm Corbu Stadens. Tom Whitston, our producer today. Thanks for spending part of your Saturday afternoon with us. Not a cloud in the sky, a little windy, but it is perfect fall weather. Northern Michigan with the football. The Wildcats at 0-2 on the year, trailing 15-7 with 10:36 to play in the second quarter. Duke Chevald back out for a second consecutive possession at quarterback. Takes the snap, throws left, and it's too tall for Joe Mueller. Incomplete at the 45.
0: Just a stop route on the inside slot. Chevald threw that ball errantly over the top. If he sets his feet, he drills that 9 times out of 10 type of thing. He just throws that one over the top. Tommy is on their back. He has a little bit on that one. But again, the aggression's got to come from St. Thomas here. They got to get in that backfield where Dobert and Chevald are eating them up here a little bit.
1: Second down and 10 now. The handoff goes to Dobert. He goes right up the middle, and he was hit as he got towards the line of scrimmage. They mark him at the 40 for a pickup of two. Sam Shaughnessy hit him early, but Dobert's still able to find 2 yards out of it. I said that this was the second straight possession for Chevald. That's correct. Incorrect. I forgot that Ochkowski came in. It was just such a short drive, it didn't register. Neither team able to take advantage of the opponent's turnover. And now a third down and 8 for the Wildcats. 2 receivers to the wide side right, 1 to the short side left. Now 2 stacked to the left. And Chevald wants to go to the air. Hit as he throws down the left sideline, and it is caught by head coach Glenn Caruso. He is out of bounds, though, and it is incomplete. Good pressure, and Malachi Blady got back there and made the hit right as Chevald threw the football.
0: 3 and out. Is this what the doctor ordered on that one? Tommy offense coming out now. Piper has had his quarter and a half here a little bit. Settle down. We'll see what ends up happening. But they're bringing 8 defensively here against that ground attack. We'll see what Coach McIntyre has dialed up. I mean, he has got about as wide of a playbook as anybody.
1: Krusen gets the high spinning kick. This will be Paulson inside his own 20 at the 17. Right hash mark, starts in the middle, finds nothing there. But a couple of Wildcats who were able to bring him down. The tackle made by Nico Lukarainen, the fullback, and got a little bit of help of Sullivan McMonagall.
0: Well, I'll tell you right now, the opportunity for punt return is there. I think that this is a small adjust going into halftime, but I think that you'll see less of going after the kick and setting up a punt return because the punts have been booming and back, and those bullets haven't been getting down there. If you get a couple good blocks and you get the returner, Paulson, boy, that could be a big advantage here coming in the second half.
1: 9:40 to play in the first half. Nick Piper back out there with his team. First and 10 from the 23. It's number 23 getting the call on first down. Dancing over the right side, past the 25 to the 26 for Mordecai Ford. Pick up a three.
0: And here comes quick to the line again. Mordecai Ford following that right side, but they're trying to set that tempo, keep the pace going.
1: That's what they had in the first two drives. It resulted in two touchdowns. Piper from the gun. Shotgun snap, takes it, gives it to Ford. Big room over the left side to the 30. Cuts it inside at the 35. Dives past the 40 into the pile at the 43. Stays on his feet and is finally ridden down by Jax Hurdle et al. After a long pickup of 17.
0: Left side of that offense allied with Pat Wagner. That's Rainier and Morrison getting the epic seal for Ford. And Ford looked to be going down the sideline, but cut it up for the first.
1: First and 10 from the 43. Ford over to left guard, squeezes through the hole and tumbles to a stop at the 46 for a pickup of three. Tommy's leading 15-7 with 8:40 left in the second quarter.
0: Well, when we talk about imposing your will, this is what they're doing now. They're going back to what we thought was going to be the whole first half here is just the ground attack.
1: Three receivers bunched to the left, and a timeout called by Northern Michigan before the Tommies could snap
8: time
1: the football.
8: Out. Northern Michigan, their first of the half. It'll be a 30-second timeout.
1: Comes with 8:31 to play in the second quarter. If you'd like to be able to listen to us while synced up to your TV, laptop, or tablet, get the free instructions by going to syncmygame.com to find out how. The Tommy volleyball team with a sweep this afternoon of the University of Miami. Winning 25-23, 25-17, and 25-19. Tang Pham's squad will take on the University of Minnesota tomorrow. It'll be a big matchup. Nice win for them.
0: I like how Phil said in his pregame, University of Miami, Florida.
1: Florida.
0: It won't take long for that to change, though.
1: No.
0: It's Tommy fans, right?
1: That's
0: I mean,
1: right.
0: That'll be the consistency. When you're playing the University of Miami, it will be those type of teams. And that's what we're shooting for here. Is that the original U to you?
1: It is. When I first moved out to Minnesota and people were referring to the University of Minnesota as the U, I was like, why are we talking about Miami,
0: right?
1: Took me a second. So after the Northern Michigan timeout, they'll have two remaining. It's second and 7 for the Tommies from their own 46. Piper from the gun, gives it to Ford over the left side, finds the hole and is brought down at about the 48. This will be marked at the 47. I think that's a little bit of a tough mark for the Tommies. A gain of 1. Now it's 3rd down and 6. Tommies up by 8. About halfway through the second quarter. Two receivers to the right, one to the left for Piper, who's got the start today. The sophomore quarterback came in relief of Policare against North Dakota. Looked good. Earned the start today. He's got 4 to his right. As the football rolls to his right, Piper pump fake, looking downfield, looking, throws it short. Quinton Cobb-Cutler makes the catch at the sideline at the 45 for a first down. Quinton Cobb-Cutler not afraid of the tough yards, took a hit, but he'll move the football.
0: Piper rolling to his right, took a plenty of time, had the blocking, and did the right thing by getting the first down. He was looking deep, just dumped that off, QCB, moved the chains.
1: Pickup of 8. Now they're in Northern Michigan territory at the 45. The call goes to Ford up the middle, and he squeezes through the hole to the 40-yard line. Pickup of 5. Clock moves with 7:23 to play in the second quarter. As they unpile, and it's a slow unpiling. The big defensive lineman, Jace Miller, slow to get up.
0: Miller wearing the number 1, so you think he, you know, kind of could be a corner. Big guy.
1: Heupert takes the snap, throws to QCB on the wide receiver screen to the right side, takes it inside the 40, sideline 37. That's all he'll get. A pickup of three. A flag comes down. Way down the field.
0: Way down the field. We're talking like a delay of game flag from the back judge, but
1: there's no way that was 25 seconds.
0: Well, I think they're going to probably call an extra guy in the field. There's not many penalties that you can call from the back judge that isn't something that's going to go against the defense. Or it's a delay of game. So we'll see here. He's talking to Coach Caruso, which is a good sign.
8: Illegal substitution. Defense, 12 players. That penalty is 5 yards from the previous spot. Second down.
1: So Chris Holm looking for his flowers. He'll get it.
0: Thank you.
1: Chris Gibbs, the referee today. So the free 5 yards for the Tommies. Puts the ball at the 35. And a second down and one. Just inside the 36. So this is really second down in about a foot and a half. Joey Cook lines up behind Piper. Two receivers to the left from the right hash mark. Sophomore quarterback takes the football. Wants to go to the air. Rolls to the right. Looking back to his left. Dancing. Dumps it short. Cook right sideline. Got room at the 20. Inside 15. 10 and wrestled down at about the 6. There's another flag on the play. Well, we've seen Piper be creative within the pocket, outside the pocket as well, and find the release valves. And we'll see if this one will stand.
0: Northern Michigan player down as well. The flag's down the field. I'm going to think holding against them.
8: Holding. Defense, number 21. First down.
1: Let's see where they
8: injury
1: officially
8: mark
1: the football.
8: For the defense. Please set the play clock to 30 seconds. Play clock and game clock.
1: It is that windy. But a nice job by Joey Cook turning upfield as soon as Piper got outside the pocket. His defender settled down. It allows him to pick up 27 yards, and the Tommies will have a first and goal. You can catch every home football game, every Summit League game, on the new Summit League Network, part of the Midcoast Sports Plus family. Subscribe today, and you'll never miss a second of the action. That's also where you can get your NCHC TV to watch Tommy hockey this year. And if you're interested in Tommy hockey and basketball programs returning to the ice and court, you want to see them all season long, how about season tickets? You can get them now at TommySports.com. Well, attending to a Northern Michigan player, we don't have a number, at least I don't. Let's get another look at the replay, see if we can also catch the number. But the Tommies have seen Piper be creative in all of the right ways, I think, for St. Thomas.
0: Looking like possibly 22 on that one.
1: LeJohn Majerus, a fifth year out of California.
0: Those are always the tough plays, Corbu, when I'm talking against a defense here, and that's Northern Michigan. You're rolling out to the right. It's a broken play, and Cook does the exact thing that you ask running backs to do. That's release. Don't stick around the pile. Release. Well, he hits a broken play, releases, hits him in stride. They get a penalty down the field, and the defensive holding. Things going right here for the Tommies.
1: Tommy's got off to a great start, scoring on their very first drive, a 10-play, 65-yard drive that was all on the ground. 4 minutes and 8 seconds, and they led 7-0 thanks to a 22-yard Gabe Abel touchdown run. And then they forced a punt and went to the air on a 5-play, 53-yard drive, kept by a 26-yard pass from Piper to Giovanelli and a 2-point conversion. And they were cruising at that point. Then Peyton Hamley got an interception. The Tommies have forced 2 turnovers. They have scored 0 points off of those turnovers. Chris, they had 16 points off of turnovers against North Dakota, and that was huge.
0: Yeah, it was huge. You know, I just see Wadey jumping in front of that one. I mean, that was a big-time call. This is a unfortunate turn of events here if you're Northern Michigan here. A little extended medical happening on their side of the field.
1: Ella John Majerus, they're going to bring out the cart for him to be carted off on, and that to me says, you know, upper body, neck, head injury. When he went in for the tackle, he kind of got rolled up on, and I think they just want to do what they can to stabilize the head and neck. The Tommy volleyball team will return home October 1st, and it'll be conference play against South Dakota. That'll be a big opening weekend for volleyball in the Summit League because they host South Dakota and South Dakota State. Those are the top two teams in preseason predictions along with your Tommies in the conference. First serve set for 7 p.m. at Cheneker Arena. You can get your tickets now at TommySports.com. LeJohn Majerus, the fifth year out of Alameda, California, one of two transfers from Western Illinois to Northern Michigan. And the outstanding training staff from both schools out there going to stabilize him and get him on the cart. And the crowd has fallen silent here, as you would expect, as they work on him. Allie's got a view right down there. Allie, what can you see?
3: Yeah, you know, the good news is, as serious as it does look, he is moving his arms and hands multiple times, though they did just cut off his jersey. I can't tell you exactly what they're looking at, but he is conscious. He is moving his upper limbs, which is great. Right now I do see them using a tool to remove his shoulder pads off of him as well. So this looks like it'll probably take a little bit of time, guys. But the good news is, what I've reported, that his arms are moving. He is conscious. There doesn't seem to be a massive rush at the moment. But they're taking their time and making sure that he's going to be all right.
1: Yeah, that's great stuff, Allie. Thank you. That is good news, Chris, that the arms are moving. And that's what's the most important thing right now. This feels like then a precautionary take.
0: Yeah, and we got a chance to see on some of the replays here, there was nothing really striking that looked like it was going to be something of extraordinary magnitude out there. But, you know, injury prevention first, they're going out there. This is a good sign. Both green and purple out there, so both medical units out there tending to the player.
1: Well, John Majerus, as he gets tended to, we will step aside. We'll come back and get you up to date on everything here. 6:30 to play in the second quarter. Tommy's with the lead 15-7. This is Tommy Football.
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1: Welcome back to Palmer Field at O'Shaughnessy Stadium, where the Tommies lead 15-7 with 6:30 to play in the second quarter. They continue to tend to LeJohn Majerus down on the field. As we heard from Allie Mosley earlier, he is moving his limbs, his arms, and his legs. They cut the shoulder pads off and the jersey off, stabilizing the upper body. They have the stretcher out there. And once they stabilize him, get the board underneath him, they will get him on the stretcher. They're lifting him up off the turf now, sliding the stretcher underneath. And Chris, these are the moments where what color you're wearing doesn't matter. The green, the purple, everybody out there doing the number one job, and that's safety.
0: Yeah, for sure. You know, and it's obviously not our job to speculate, but injury prevention is always, you know, this isn't just rub dirt on it type of moment. Everybody's out there. You never want to see injury in any sport. Football is a violent game. It is a risk that you take. But you could tell that they're very preventative out there. You know, having Allie right there giving the update, saying that he's moving his arms, you know, he is conscious to what is going on is a good sign. We'll get a better chance here to see what, you know, from our vantage point, what the next steps is as the EMS individuals out there with the stretchers look to be getting them ready to transport here soon.
1: And the precautions that the universities take, you see this in high school, college, but there's always medical staff on hand, but then also you have the emergency services on hand, and most of the time you don't need them, right? But they're always around, and this time they do need them, and they're going to take care of Mr. Majerus and make sure that he is okay. And right now, if you're his teammates, if you're the Tommies, this is one of those where your heart is with your teammate, but you also still have 36 minutes of football to play. And so having to wrap your brain around those two things.
0: Yep. You know, that's a good point. On both sides of the ball, it's things you think about at any level. And Coach Caruso, who has as much experience as anybody in the FCS, you think about these things, how to rebalance, reset, talk to your team. You know, I think about it even when I was coaching and in playing both at the college level and even at the high school level, having those type of people to talk it through. You know, it could deter, it could screw you up a little bit if you're a player, but you're going to hear the claps here. They're starting to move the player from both sides of the field. Northern Michigan players are going to come out appropriately here.
1: Yep, everybody coming off of the sideline, those who were kneeling in prayer also going to rise to their feet, go out and give Majerus the old tap. All right, we're with you, buddy. Glad you're okay. And you love to see it. Again, never want to see somebody go down. You don't want to see the cart, the stretcher out for any purpose. But again, Allie Mosley reporting that there was movement from his outer limbs. He is strapped down. The head is immobilized.
0: You know, we got a chance to see, and I'm not trying to say what it was like, but it was the same type of hit that Policare, when he bounced his head off, just watched it again on the replay here. His head bouncing off the ground, and he kind of rolled over the top of himself and putting his two hands to his helmet right off the bat here. So I hope everything is right here for Majerus here. Thoughts and prayers are with him for sure on that one.
1: Yep. So they wheel him off and out of the stands and towards the ambulance, where they will take him for observation to a hospital. And both teams will regather and get themselves ready to go. Tommy's with a first and goal from the 8-yard line, leading 15-7 with 6.5 minutes to play in the first half.
8: We have a break until the second EMS arrives at the stadium.
1: Okay, that was the official, Chris Gibbs. And in order for safety precautions, you want to make sure the second emergency medical services department is on site, because if something else happens, the first EMS is already busy. So we are going to stay here and hold it, and let's go down to the sidelines for Allie.
3: As they were wheeling Majerus off the field, we got the thumbs up. That's always what you're hoping to see out of a player if he's getting carted off. He was also speaking. So, you know, when you see these types of injuries happen, you look for those positives. So we saw the arm movement. He's conscious. He is speaking. And we got the thumbs up. That's about as much as you can ask for at this point.
1: Absolutely. And that's really what you want to hear, is you want to hear that there's movement. That means that there's probably no spinal cord injury, speaking as somebody who has zero medical experience outside of what we've all seen. But then the movement and the talking, that makes you feel like, okay, this is strictly precautionary.
0: Yeah, for sure. You know, just, you know, what your eyes can see. Positive action going out. He's aware. you know, you don't think a lot about things like emergency services having to have backups on this one. So this could be a little bit lengthy extended time out here until we get another EMS services on site.
1: Yeah, and so we'll wait that out, but we will keep it here while we can. And that gives us plenty of opportunity to talk about the Tommies so far this year and bring Allie Mosley back into it as well. Allie, for the Allie on assignment, getting a chance to talk with James Morrison. I know you were really impressed with what the offensive lineman is doing with his life and his career, and also what he's been like, who is reaching out and asking James Morrison to come work for him.
3: Yeah, guys, if you didn't have a chance to listen to the pregame show, I mean, listen, I felt like I was talking to somebody that I shouldn't have the privilege to talk to. I don't know if I've talked to somebody smarter ever. James Morrison, he is a fifth-year senior, getting his graduate's degree in mechanical engineering. And he's so fascinated in the line of aerospace, and so he also told me that he just has this huge passion for vehicles, and so he loves to take apart vehicles with his family. He loves to see how things work, how they can improve, and just the inner workings of things that I would never care about personally. But it's incredibly impressive. He said he's working on a grad project that involves NASA, and NASA has informed him that if he's interested, there's a potential and a possibility for him to take his next steps after St. Thomas over at NASA. So I might keep his phone number in my back pocket because, I don't know, you never know who you need in your back pocket. A mechanical engineer for NASA sounds like a pretty good one to have.
1: Or somebody that can get you off planet in a hurry if you need be.
0: Yeah.
1: That could be a valuable thing. Those are the stories like that, the offensive linemen, the guys at Kate Sexauer was a mechanical engineer guy, quarterback for the Tommies a couple of years ago. These are the student athletes that are going to find St. Thomas, that are going to want to be here, those ones who need that academic challenge to live up to what they want to do and continue their athletic challenge.
0: You know, you talk about the pioneer, they want to be known as kind of that that alternative or mini Ivy, and you hear that a lot, you know, in our travels, that these high academic institutions, St. Thomas obviously being one of them, you know, Stetsons and the Marist and the Davidsons of the world. You know, these students are athletes. They're playing Division I sports, but man, oh man, you hear the Morrisons, like you said, Sexauers of the world. All sports. I mean, they go on to highly successful lives, and just another testament to St. Thomas, the network that is created and the alumni network. You know, I've gotten to see it as multiple angles. It's just impressive, the type of student athlete and really overall student that they're developing here at the University of St. Thomas, going on making a difference in the world.
3: Corbu and Chris, you know what surprised me from James? I said, so if NASA comes calling, are you going? And he said, you know, that would actually be a really tough decision. He said, I love Minnesota and I love my family so much, I'd really have to think hard about it. And I said, are you kidding me? I said, you can always come home, buddy. You can always come home. You go to NASA. So again, I can get my out when things go bad here. I'm going to call you up. So that surprised me, though. And that's a hometown kid. He's from Crete and Durham Hall. Coach Caruso said we went after him when he was 16 years old. Couldn't even shave at that point. He was so young. And he came over to St. Thomas bright-eyed and bushy-tailed. And you know, I talked to James and I said, what brought you to St. Thomas? And he said, well, aside from, you know, being close to home and family, he said, and what did we talk about the other week? Brotherhood. This brotherhood within this team, it's palpable, it's tangible, it's something you can see, you can feel. Every single player I talk to when I do these stories, every single one of them mentions the brotherhood here. And it's not just having a teammate. It's somebody who's willing to go out there and put everything on the line for you, not for yourself. And I love Coach Caruso talked about that last week in my Allie on assignment. He said, it's what are you willing to do for others? When a lot of times in maybe other programs, bigger programs, you find a lot of players who are self-serving. And not here, not at St. Thomas. Coach Caruso will not recruit a self-serving player. It doesn't happen here. And I think when you pull in guys who are all willing to do anything for somebody else, that creates a pretty unique and incredible program that so many people love to be a part of.
1: We're in an injury timeout, a delay, because the programs are waiting for the second emergency medical services group to show up. They took off LeJohn Majerus, had to be carted off the field after his upper body, head and neck were stabilized after an injury. Now they're waiting for the backups to get here so that they can resume the game just in case something else happens. 6:30 left in the second quarter. Tommy's leading 15-7, and we will resume play as soon as that second EMS crew shows up. But the hometown kid who gets to stick around, and we probably all know somebody like this who left and came back, right? You can always leave Minnesota. It's going to bring you back. Ultimately, you're going to marry somebody, and they're going to bring you back no matter what. That's just the way it works in this state. But the whole roster is filled with guys like James Morrison. Maybe not ones who are going to take us to space, but guys who are here because they want that St. Thomas education and business finance. We'll hear from Rod Finley at the halftime. Like, this is... guys are coming to St. Thomas for athletics and for the education.
0: Well, Ali's exactly right. Coach Caruso isn't going to he's not going to recruit somebody that doesn't fit the mold of the institution and the Tommy football program. But that's all the way across. I mean, you talk about Coach Tower or Blasey or Pearson coming in now at Winnebago. They're all the same ethos. And I think if I was the Taggett, and Ali, you're exactly right, the self-serving part. You see, when you send a kid here, they're thinking about broader things, just not themselves. You hear President Fisher talk about that. Couldn't agree more. But the biggest takeaway that I had of the segment is you don't think Morrison, we're in the same level, Corbu, you and I, as Morrison's brain. She just said she hasn't been around anybody smart as Morrison. We hang out all the time.
1: All the time.
0: And she just dissed us in front of a cast of thousands. Thanks a lot.
1: Hardcore.
0: I take offense.
1: I mean... we're pretty smart. We tell Allie we're smart all the time.
0: Right.
1: And she just kind of looks at us like...
0: all the time.
1: All the time. Whatever. And that's fine. We'll just deal with that.
0: NASA.
3: I wish I knew what you guys were talking about. I was over here trying to do reporting and journalism to its finest degree. I was trying to find out if they have an ETA for the second medical crew. The ambulance that took on LeJohn Majerus, they just left the facilities. There is one backup ambulance that's sitting back by where the teams go off to the locker room, but from what I understand, that's not enough. It's there's got to be somebody else, and they're working on getting them here. I'm trying to find out from anybody if there's an ETA on arrival, because I think this is some uncharted territory we maybe haven't seen in a while. But if I find anything out, I'll certainly let you know. But please, by all means, go back to bullying me or whatever you're doing.
0: Thank you. We can do that.
1: Ready. Like we told her earlier, it's bullying when we do it. It's teasing when she does it.
0: Right.
1: Well, funny how that works.
0: I'm glad she's awake, at least.
3: That's, yeah. Thanks,
1: that's
3: guys.
1: The good news.
3: That's because I can take it, but you guys,
1: we're sensitive souls out here.
0: Thin-skinned up here.
1: The smarter you are, the more sensitive you are. That's funny how that works out. Tickets are now on sale for the women's hockey home opener against New Hampshire on September 25th. That is just 13 days away. Get your tickets at TommySports.com. We've all had a lot of opportunity to interact with St. Thomas student-athletes. Some of us here have current St. Thomas student-athletes. And if you're going to send your kids somewhere, you want them somewhere where you know that they're going to be safe. And we mean that in a lot of different ways, right? Taken care of academically, challenged athletically, academically. And that is one thing that we have seen from all of the coaches we interact with. That is what St. Thomas thrives on.
0: Well, and you hear it from the top down. Good teams are a product of everybody. And in an institution like this, all the coaches... we get a chance to talk to Phil, Jamal, the leadership all the way up to the top. There's nobody left behind. It's for the greater good. And, you want to send your child to institutions like this. Been fortunate to have three kids in college or through college, and having four kids, one will be in college, and all great institutions. But just something about St. Thomas. It's the campus, the physical layout, but the ethos fits everything that you want, and just that's safe. Doesn't have to be about physical safety, mental safety, safety of others. It's quite the institution. Seeing a EMS just pulling up on the backside with lights on. I don't know if that's the one leaving or not here, but
1: Yeah, that could be. Again, waiting for the second EMS crew to arrive to replace the one that is taking LeJohn Majerus to the hospital. He went down with an injury and had to be stabilized, the upper body, head and neck stabilized. Again, he did show movement in the upper body. He did talk, so those are all great signs. But they don't want to resume the game without a second EMS crew here, just in case something happens where they will need them. This is a big three-game homestand for the Tommies. They start today with Northern Michigan, and then they welcome in a very good Southern Utah team who will be taking on Colorado State tonight. That'll be a game to keep an eye on. And then after that, you bring in the preseason favorite in San Diego. So this is a big stretch for the Tommies. That Southern Utah game is going to be a tough one. I mean, but even if you finish non-conference 2-2, you bring in San Diego, you win that one, you have a chance to put yourself in great position in the Pioneer Football League.
0: Just a short snippet on that run, and I'm glad you brought it up. Southern Utah, come out healthy, find out a little bit more about the team. That's the 35,000 on that one. San Diego coming here. Listen, UC Davis went to San Diego. If I'm right, I think they did.
1: They did.
0: UC Davis is a top 10 FCS team. They're kind of filling a void now, NDSU moving out. We're getting little rumblings here that Montana State is exploring that. Listen, they're not they know. I mean, that program is an FBS program, which forces the hand of Montana and you know, UND last weekend. But nonetheless, going back to UC Davis, them going down to San Diego, they kind of had their way with them. But good for San Diego to do that. Like, they had to see where they were at. Good for Davis to go down. They're in the same boat. So what I'm telling everybody, Tommy fans, is you're going to come out here. Great game here today. Great atmosphere. That Southern Utah is going to tell us a little bit more. I'm guessing we're going to see a lot of players in that game. A lot. So if you want to see everybody, my guess is the score might not be indicative of what's really going to be the outcome there. They're going to try to make sure they're getting out of there healthy. And then smack dab into Pioneer, San Diego here. Mark your calendars, three games from now. That's where it's going to be at. That's going to tell the whole season. I mean, right. It's going to be contender, pretender right there. And San Diego has been one of those games for the last 3 or 4 years. It's just been phenomenal, just athletes all over the field.
1: Allie, what do you got for the update?
3: Okay, so I just talked to one of the athletic trainers, and what the deal is, there is a second ambulance here, and so that's great, but what they're waiting for right now is that entire EMS crew who is still tending to and helping aid LeJohn Majerus off of the field and out of the stadium. They're waiting for them to come back. Now, that ambulance that I reported left earlier, yeah, they left from up in the north side to come to the south side to get him, and I'm still seeing the emergency lights, I think, yes, the emergency lights are still on. The ambulance is still there, which means that EMS crew is still with them. So whether, to my understanding, we're waiting for them to come back, but it could be that they're also trying to send another crew if this is going to take longer.
1: So we await that, and it could be a while, but that's okay. Safety first, and listen, you've never run into three people who have ever run short of words than Allie, Chris, and Corbu. This is going back to San Diego, a team that predicted to win the Pioneer Football League, and they have been a power in this conference for a long time. The last 3 or 4 years have been a hiccup in that program. They are usually at the top. They're taking on Idaho State, who is another top 15 program in FCS now. They go through this for years. If Tommy fans are thinking, hey, we just want to go 12-0 every year, that's not going to happen.
0: Right.
1: It's just not going to happen. But what San Diego would do for years is go 0-3 in non-conference, go 8-0 in the Pioneer Football League, get into the playoffs, and knock off somebody every now and then. You get the tough opponents out of the way early. You get a chance to gauge yourself, see where you are. That's the way life is in the Pioneer Football League. Then you're ready to go come conference season.
0: Yeah, that's a good point, too. So, you know, selfishly, as somebody who comes in here, you and I get to come up here, talk about things. We go home at the end of the day. We're just the talking heads on this. You got to be on the field. You got to do it. You got to execute. Well, St. Thomas now, I talked to Glenn about this, and I said, the question I posed to him this past week, Corbin, when you and I were talking to him, was, do you see it as two seasons? Because I'm starting to see now that this non-conference schedule is almost, if you're a Tommy fan, you're not going to go 12-0, but you also don't want to lose those four games, right? You know, like, you want to have some momentum going in, but it really boils down to, you got to win the Pioneer. It doesn't matter if you go 4-0 and then you lose every Pioneer game. It's a losing season. You could be 1-3 and win the Pioneer, and everybody's going to be like, Pioneer champions. So the formula for Tommy fans listening on the radio, here at the game, wherever you're getting their information,

0: bringing the stretcher back out. And I would imagine that each team will get a little bit of time to also get loose and get ready to go.
1: Yeah.
0: Tommy's leading 15-7 with 6.5 minutes to play in the second quarter. I'm not sure how long this has been, maybe 30 minutes that we've been stopped in play as they tended to. Majerus got him off the field and then got him into the ambulance.
1: I got to give him credit. Listen, the facility and the logistics of what is happening right now, this isn't by any fault. This is actually working right to the systems perfectly. You know, you're not going to have, this isn't 100,000 people at the big house where they probably have three EMS systems backing up everything, and then they have their own, you know, medical units here. It has been executed perfectly. Hats off to St. Thomas for the care that they're showing to Northern Michigan and the Majerus, probably Majerus' family as well. But I just want to make sure everything and everybody knows, like, we're watching this, we're talking it play out. The EMS is coming back in, but it's just a matter of executing the plan. And the emergency plan, they did a good job out there. So good job, Allie, for getting right in there as well and finding out all the information. See, we can be nice every once in a while.
2: Appreciate you.
0: Get your single game tickets for all Tommy home events. They're available at TommySports.com/tickets. Tommy Volleyball returning home to start conference play in October. The rest of their schedule will take them on the road. And we also have the Wings Credit Union halftime show coming up for you. At the conclusion of the second quarter, we'll get you up to date on all of the scores in the Pioneer Football League as well. And we'll hear from Rod Finley, one of those fifth-year seniors that Coach Caruso is so proud of. He loves a Tommy that's going to be here and give 5 years of his career to the Purple and Gray.
1: For sure. And Rod Finley is somebody who's just worked his way up into that leadership role. The biggest hit here today is probably students. You know, for a half hour trying to contain everybody, we're going to see people getting a little bit antsy here and maybe heading out here at halftime. So I implore you, it's a beautiful day. Come and watch some good football here in St. Paul. It's going to take a little time to get back into the almost pregame warm-up here. But remember, Tommy fans, I think what is the ball on the 8-yard line here, staring at the end zone. So a lot of positives. I mean, this is actually coming out of this. This is big. You know,
0: right.
1: All things set aside, if you're resetting, this is a first and goal scenario where the Tommies have to capitalize.
3: The play clock, 40 seconds. The play clock and the game clock will start them already.
0: And that means we are about ready to go with the Tommies leading 15-7, 6.5 to play in the second quarter. And both teams come back out on the field, and here we go. First down and goal for the Tommies from the 8-yard line, the ball on the right hash mark. St. Thomas driving in, trying to grow this 8-point lead. Piper will go from the shotgun with Abel to his left. Now he'll send Wagmer motion right to left. He'll give it to Abel, dancing in the middle, spins inside the 5, and is brought down at the 4. Pickup of 4.
1: Well, we're back. Yeah, Patty Wagner to the right, quick up to the line. He leads a kick-out block. Abel right up the middle for a hard 4.
0: Now second and goal. Hand off Abel again. Abel forging his way into the end zone. Touchdown. Touchdown, Tommies. Well, that's a great answer, Chris. After the game had come to a halt, not only in real life because of the injury, but metaphorically as well, the Tommies just hadn't found the rhythm. They come out and they punch it in.
1: And they punch it in right behind that offensive line that we thought did a fantastic job starting this game. Rainier, Morrison, Rector on the left side. Abel just pushing it through with his strength. Now we'll see Hoyland here with the wind at his back. This has been a little bit of an issue here for these first three games as Hoyland on the PATs.
0: 2 of 5 on this season coming into today, but 1 of 1 so far. Snap, hold, kick, and it is good. So with 6:01 to play, the Tommies in the second quarter have the lead 22-7. That 4-yard Abel run, excuse me, Chris, culminates a 10-play drive for the Tommies covering 77 yards.
1: What I was going to say, Corbu, is now the focus is on if Northern Michigan can get back on track. You know, listen, when you have an injury on your sideline as a coach, you have to bring

0: everybody together. This isn't an offense and defense and we're separate and I got coordinators here. Everybody comes together. I saw that unity from their sideline going out to see their player, but I also saw respect on the purple and sideline for St. Thomas. You know, how do they respond? And then going into halftime here in LSU, you know, you have a whole nother break. It's kind of a weird timing of everything. You got to focus everybody. You got to prepare for these things. So St. Thomas isn't going to let up here. We'll see if Northern Michigan has the answer or not.
1: 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Health Partners, with you for life. Ben Hoyland and the Tommies will kick this away. They will kick towards the south end zone, right to left as we see it. Northern Michigan down by 15. We'll try and answer back. Patak and Hoffman will await the kick. Hoyland's right foot sends the football deep into the end zone, and it'll be a touchback. So here comes Northern Michigan. Northern Michigan has switched between Duke Chabald and Liam Hodgkowski, switching off almost every other drive. That is something they've done all season long. Late against Morehead State, they did settle in with Hodgkowski when that game got a little out of hand, but they have continued with the rotation here, and it will be Duke Chabald out at quarterback.
0: Look for them to give to Dobert here. They can't afford a three and out. If a three and out happens, they're going to be kicking into the wind here. I got to believe Dobert takes some time off the clock.
1: Dobert with over 100 yards rushing in his last game, gets the call on first down, finds room up the middle past the 30, hit by Peyton Hamley at the 33 and wrestled down there for a pickup of 8.
0: Well, if you're the Wildcats, you want to control time and eat as much of it as you can. 5:45 time ticking here. Dobert is at that time a running back to do it. The Tommy's got to be focusing on him. Maybe seeing a lot of one-on-one coverage with the likes of Winchester, Shaughnessy on the outside.
1: 53 yards carrying the football now for Dobert. It is second down and 2 from their own 33. Fake the handoff, Chabald's pass, knocked down at the line of scrimmage. Mitchell Scher's got the two arms up to knock it down. Now it's second down, or third down, and 2 with 5:20 left to play in the second quarter.
0: Well, trying just a little play action, looking for a backside slant. Nice job by Mitchell Scher's to get his arms in the passing lane. Now with third down, we'll see if that Tommy defense gambles here and tries to get vertical up some of the gaps to get to Dobert before he can power his way to the first down.
1: From the 33, they need the 35 for a fresh set of downs, down by 15. Chabald takes the shotgun snap, hands off Dobert. Dobert lost the football as he hit the ground. Tommy's jump on it at the 35. Is it a Tommy football? I thought he was down. Let's see what the officials say. They say St. Thomas football. Now, Northern Michigan can challenge. On the naked eye, it looked like Dobert was down when the ball came out. And we will see if their head coach, Matt Janis, will challenge this.
0: He'll challenge, and there's the flag. And note to everybody, this is going to be a long time because it's on the total opposite end of the field. So after a big break, I thought he was down as well.
1: You could see the ball a little loose.
2: With a fumble recovered by St. Thomas. Northern Michigan is challenging the ruling on the field. The play is under further review.
0: Corbin, when we're looking at it from multiple angles here, they're going to get a vantage point here. It's tough to tell. And when you get to the tough to tell part, then it stands.
1: Right.
0: It's got to be overwhelming and conclusive on the change.
1: Well, if it doesn't stand, what will be interesting is where they mark the football, because he needed the 35. And if he got to the 35, it's a first down. And on the replay, we see Scher's and Tyler hit Dobert. And if the knee's down there, it's close. That ball was loose in that right arm. And the question is, did his knee hit before it got loose or not? And from the angle we just saw, I'm not sure you can overturn it.
0: That might benefit the Tommies. Both you and I's instincts were initially thought he was down. And when you look at it, I think if they would have called him down, I don't think Coach Caruso would have challenged. You know, like that's how close it would have been on the fumble. But the ball definitely came out. The ground didn't cause the fumble. I think we can agree upon that. But I think his knee is down. I think they're going to I think they're going to overturn this one.
1: So if he does hold on to the football, if they deem that he was down, it will be close to a first down. The knee is down. I think they would mark it shy of the first. But I don't know if that, we've got our best look at it, and I don't know if that's enough. It was Malachi Bwede who jumped on the loose football. If it is a fumble, that's the second fumble of the day lost by Noah Dober. Noah Dober, the junior out of Dearborn, Michigan, was named to the D2Football.com Elite 100 watch list and became the first Northern Michigan player named to the D2 CCA second team All-American. After rushing for 1,600 yards last year and 15 touchdowns, which were both single-season records for the Wildcats. Now, they ran a split-veer offense. And as I was talking with Wally Kuczynski this week, it was like, you know, a much different defense or offense. And he looked at me and he's like, different century. Because it's the split-veer. He said, I never faced a split-veer prior to the last year. And now they're more spread. But still, Dobert is going to be the engine that drives this offense.
0: Northern Michigan. We had a good time up at Marquette. The wooden dome. And I remember that. It's just, you don't get a lot of round scenarios like these domes, like the Fargo Dome and Alaris. They're rectangle. They're spread out. Kibbe Dome was the same way. This Marquette Dome was round. It's a weird.
1: Here's our best look at it. And I think his knee was down before the football came out. Nice job by the TV crew finding an angle from behind the goalposts. And I believe this will get overturned, but we will see. They continue to take a look at it. This has been a second quarter filled with delays. I think if you're Matt Janis, you had to challenge this.
0: Of course. On the road, down three scores, two scores. Challenge.
1: Yeah, they have seen what they needed to see.
2: After review, the ruling on the field is upheld. First down, St. Thomas.
1: There you go. Not enough to overturn it. So the fumble recovery by Wadey.
0: We willed that in there. Do you see how we did that, fans? We were so negative, and we were going to say they're going to overturn it. No choice but to keep it as it stands.
1: So now the Tommies have a chance to grow this lead 22-7 with 5:14 to play.
2: That is a second timeout for Northern Michigan, and they lose a challenge on the play.
1: They will have one challenge remaining.
0: We'll see if Coach McIntyre here. This is where the gunslinger in me says play action, go to McCrary. We'll see.
1: Pipert from the pistol. Play action. Lining it up. Looking downfield. Goes for McCrary. Leaps up. Makes the catch at the 10. Brought down at the 9. Nice call, Chris Ohm.
0: Thank you. I'm just turning around and validating it with Kelsey Whaley's crew back here. I'm 3 for 3 on validations. McCrary is somebody who needed that one.
1: First and goal from the 9. Snap back to Piper. Goes right up the middle, dancing to his right. Finds room. Finds the end zone. Touchdown. Touchdown, Tommies. Nick Piper getting his first rushing touchdown of his Tommy career. And the Tommies lead 28-7.
0: Nice release. And it was Caleb Rector actually getting the down-the-field seal block that got him in the end zone. My early MVPs right now are that offensive line. I can't pick one, but they've come to play here today, and they were moving some people around. Nicely done right there, getting the seal by Rector and the score.
1: Here's the snap into the hands of Stefano Giovanelli, and the foot of Ben Hoyland sends it through the uprights for an extra point, and the Tommies now lead 29-7. Well, the Tommies doing what they needed to do, I think, Chris, to grab hold of this game after Northern Michigan had made it a 15-7 game at the end of the first quarter. Tommies threw an interception, then forced a fumble, didn't do anything with it. Each team punted, and then the Tommies scored a touchdown, recovered the fumble, scored another touchdown.
0: They're doing what they need to do, take care of business. I know it sounds simple, but the one thing I think will be interesting, and we can dissect it even more as the game goes on and hopefully the Toms keep rolling here, is still got to take care of those penalties. I mean, coming out of that Grand Forks Alaris Center, if anything was prevalent, is penalties. We got to work on that. Patty Wagner having two real early penalties here, but I saw those with my eyes. Those are ones that are like, okay, just close enough, but still, I'd like to cut that down. Like one or two penalties here, a half. And those numbers are just too high for the Tommies for their liking.
1: Tickets are now on sale for the men's hockey home opener. They'll take on Air Force October 9th, presented by Wings Credit Union. 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Ben Hoyland to kick it away. Wind at his back. Hoffman and Patak await. And the right foot of Hoyland sends it deep into the Tommy end zone, bouncing off of the S in Saint. It's first and 10 for Northern Michigan at their own 25.
0: This is a good observation, Corby. We talk about Hoyland. I know the wind's at his back, but it seems like the last three games, definitely going into the preseason, something has changed. You know, somebody has gotten into his ear coaching, right? You know, like telling him, let's drive this kick, but elevate it. Hoyland right there putting that 7-8 yards into the end zone. Nice kick on the play.
1: So here's Duke Cheval back out there for Northern Michigan. His team trailing 29-7, 4:48 to play in the second quarter. Noah Dober, fresh off the fumble, back in there. He'll take the handoff over the left side, turns the corner, and gets ahead to the 30. Brought down there after a pickup of five. Even after two fumbles, I think you still rely on Noah Dober if you're the Wildcats.
0: 100%, and you want time to tick here. 4:33 is a lot of time still. Tommy's three timeouts. One timeout left by Northern Michigan here. You know, look for them to still be on the attack.
1: And they get the football to start the third quarter, so if they can double up here, they'd be in good shape. Javal to the air on second down and five. Pass over in the middle. Tipped and almost intercepted. Looking for Joe Mueller. He sent it up right into the air. And Charlie Boucher dove for it, but just couldn't get it.
0: That is the prototypical Oski bingo, whatever you want to call it, as a defender. That tip, it's up in the air, and you dream of those if you're a linebacker. Just out of the outstretched hands of Charlie Boucher going to the turf.
1: Third and five from their own 30. 1 of 5 today for the Wildcats. Trailing 29-7, 4:11 to play in the second quarter. Snap to Cheval. Airing it out down the left sideline, and it's incomplete. Looking for Tarakov at the 45. Peyton Himley with good coverage. Ball well over Tarakov's head, and now it's fourth down.
0: Fourth down. We had talked about the last punt, Corbu setting up a punt return. I can see it coming right here. Here's the opportunity. You don't have to block this. There's not desperation. Set up a punt return. If you're going to pressure this, I would expect it to be from a one-person pressure. I would love to see here double teams on those Jets and get Paulson into some good blocking in front of them.
1: Liam Rubino to kick it away. Accepts the football. Gets the snap. It's a low end-over-end kick that hits at the 40. Checks up there. Paulson has no choice but to let it roll. Backs away from it as it trickles to a stop at the 39. So the Tommies will take over. 61 yards to go. Call it 62 yards to go to pay dirt with 3:55 to play in the first half, leading 29-7.
0: We've seen all three running backs, and now the fourth, Cook, coming back into it. Love to see Noah Long or Joey Cook establish a good five-carry drive here, right behind an offensive line that's rolling here.
1: Now, we've seen all four, and the Tommies are legit four deep at running back now. They'll fake it to Cook. Piper throws it right sideline. Paulson open at the 50. 45 steps inside and is brought down at the 42. Paulson went in motion, and then that became a default de facto wheel route. And the Tommies are on the move to the 42-yard line of the Wildcats.
0: That was a great play. Okay, we'll break that down here. They're quick to the line.
1: Piper takes the snap, fakes a handoff to the left side. Paulson again at the 38. Turns it back inside 35. Spins away from a tackler at the 30. Inside to the 25. And the Tommies will pick up another 17 in a hurry.
0: Great play action. They're going short passing. Both those plays for good yards. Quick to the line here again.
1: First and 10 from the 25 of the Wildcats. Tommies leading 29-7. Piper to the air. Short to QCB at the 20. Middle of the field. Straight ahead to the 15. And that's a pickup of 10. That should be enough for a first down. It is.
0: Chains moving. 3 minutes. Time ticking.
1: How about this?
0: Surgical-like right now.
1: Three plays, three first downs. First and 10 from the Wildcat 15. Piper again to the air. Halftime. Flush to his right. Now looking on the move. Looking. Dumps it short and incomplete. Nice job getting it out of bounds. Stops the clock with 2:41 to play in the second quarter. Tommy's by 22.
0: You know what we saw last week with Nick Piper was patience. When he threw that double clutch play to Patty Wagner on the sideline at the Alaris, that was patience. Most individuals would panic. This was good job rolling it out, had patience, but he also knew when to throw it away. I think this is such an undervalued thing for a quarterback, not trying to do something and make something out of nothing. Live to see another day. You just had three first downs here. Throw it away. We'll see what happens next.
1: Wagner in motion out of the backfield. Lines up on the right side. Piper to the air. Throws it short right. Hit as he threw. Incomplete for Owen Lyons. Pressure that time provided by Nathan Prale, the defensive lineman. And now it's third down and 10 from the 15 of Northern Michigan.
0: Yeah, what kind of play call you have here? You have the wind at your back. Hoyland has been driving it here today, so this is definitely well within his range here. I'd look for a sticks route. What I mean by that is you don't have to go to the end zone here. Get it in your athlete's hands. Let's see what they can do.
1: They need the five for a fresh set of downs. It's third and 10. Piper resets Giovanelli to the right side. Takes the shotgun snap. Rolls to his right. Looking downfield, fires Giovanelli near the 5-yard line, in and out of his hands. I think it was going to be just a little bit shy of the first down. It's incomplete, and now it's fourth down.
0: Rollouts today have been a little bit off. The pocket passing has been where they've been getting a lot of their yards through the air. Good job by Northern Michigan when the rollout is happening. The defenders are covering it well. Boylan coming out here to get the field goal attempt.
1: This will be about a 32-yard field goal attempt. Ball right in between the 22 and 23. Ball in the middle of the field. Out of the hold of Giovanelli. Good snap. The hold, the kick. It's got plenty of leg. It has the direction as well. And the Tommies put three more on the board, leading 32-7 with 2:28 to play in the first half.
0: Nice shot by Hoylan. There's a different confidence about him kicking today. You can feel that aura that he has. I mean, missing those PATs early on this year kind of messes you up a little bit. Punters and kickers, you stay away from on the field. Like relief pitchers. This is in a different world. And when I was coaching, it was like, okay, you just do your thing. You keep doing that. But Hoylan, nice job. I like the drive on those plays. Those field goals are going to matter. That could be the difference in Pioneer games. We've seen it so many times where points have been left on the board. It's cost both the Tommies and the opponents.
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1: Corbu Status, Chris Ohm, Allie Mosley with you in St. Paul. Tom Whetston making sure we sound okay back in our Twin Cities studios. Here's Hoyland with the right foot, driving this one again into the end zone for a touchback. In fact, cleared the end zone. And a little extracurricular activity. Malachi Boady taking on three Wildcats over there.
0: That's even. Three on one. Malachi says, hey, don't you recognize me from the play of the week last week getting that pick six?
1: 74 yards the other way. And they all said, who? What now?
0: Hey, Boady is somebody, too. We talked about this. That's a name we're going to call, getting in the mix. he will develop nicely in this Wally Kaczynski defense.
1: It's Duke Chevalt again for the Wildcats. 2:28 to play in the first half. Chevalt with a first and 10 from his own 25.
0: Delay of game.
1: And this will be a delay of game penalty.
2: Delay of game. Offense, number 8. 5-yard penalty. First down.
1: Chris, those are inexcusable on a change of possession, I
0: think.
1: Yep,
0: 100%. And that's just the pace that's going on that sideline right now. Listen, this is a defeated sideline. And you're going to have to reset on the road. It's a tall task.
1: First and 15. They give it to Dobert. Goes over right guard. Goes airborne to get past the 25 to the 26. Been a Tommy in there to help get him airborne. It's a pickup of 6. It's second down as they get ready to ride the Lightning here with 2:12 to play in the second quarter. And now a long look to the sideline. Boy, this tempo is really slowed. I think they just want to get it to the 2-minute timeout. Yeah. They do. We will keep it here with 2 minutes to play in the first half.
2: 2-minute timeout. Media timeout.
1: Well, we are technically media, but we're going to keep it here with the Tommies leading 32-7. The Wings Credit Union halftime show is coming up. We'll get you up to date on what Tommy Volleyball was able to do earlier today. We'll also get you scores from around the Pioneer Football League and hear from Rod Finley. And before we get to that, Allie Mosley will have an interview with the head coach, Glenn Caruso, as he heads to the locker room. I think there'll be plenty for him to smile about. It's been a successful first half for the Tommies.
0: Yeah. You know, again, I'm gonna put the coaching hat on this one. And Coach Caruso is notorious for this. It has been a great half. He's not going to like those penalties. He's going to come in there. He's going to say we got to clean things up. And he's not wrong. That's the type of mentality he had. We got a chance to see on that that point after attempt. We saw a little trickery coming around on the reverse on that one. That's that Tommy feel, you know, that confidence on the field that we were looking for in these first couple of games. Now the question is going to be, hey, how can we finish? I still think behind that offensive line, you know, we had some movement go on there. Kaylee and Cleary both not playing today. Moving Rainier out to left tackle. T's getting his first start. I'd love to really focus on those four running backs and how we can play into that.
1: Well, here's a number for you, Chris. The Tommies with 112 yards rushing in that first half. They were averaging less than that per game. Oof. Coming into today. Now, this is a team that wants to be able to run the football. They did join the more modern offensive attack last year with a little bit more passing, but still, if you're going to have success at any level, you have to be able to run the football when you want to run the football.
0: Absolutely.
1: And the Tommies have been able to do that here today.
0: And, you know, it's not as if leave all this newfound spread offense. I love what Coach McIntyre has established for the Tommies, and you should if you're a football player getting recruited, because they spread the wealth. We're going to have fun doing it. It's just not traditional fullback pro gonna slam it down your throat, but there are times where that don't outthink yourself, outsmart yourself. You know, you have the fullbacks. We talked a little bit about Calvin White coming in to play a little bit. You know, you got ample blocking in front of you. Those four running backs, love to see Joey Cook back.
1: Yep.
0: That's a really good sign for the Tommies.
1: He was the team's leading rusher last year, returning this year in game number 3, but Mordecai Ford, Noah Long, and Gabe Abel all up there with him. Now on second down and long, they give it to Dobert, goes right over the right guard and gets past the 25 to the 27. Pickup of 2, and it's third down.
2: Timeout. St. Thomas, their first of the half. This will be a 30-second timeout.
1: Now the Tommies smelling blood in the water with a timeout, a chance to add more if they can get a stop here.
0: Coach Caruso will do that all the time, you know, playing hard. I think Northern Michigan just wants to get into the halftime here, making sure that they have some semblance of momentum. And remember in that first end of the first quarter here, going in the second, we named that Northern Michigan had momentum. You know, it was they got the turnover on the interception. Piper just rifles it right in front of us, but the Tommy defense answered on that. There was a time here where it was 15-7. And it felt like, not really comfortable.
1: Right.
0: Well, 32-7 now. And you're right. They do smell blood in the water. Third and long coming here. And expect pressure. Expect man-on-man coverage. Here's Tommy defense all wrapped up.
1: Third down and 8 from their own 27 for Northern Michigan, trailing 32-7. 1:55 left to play in the second quarter. Chevald awaits the snap, has it in his hands. He looks to his left, fires that direction down the sideline. Back shoulder throw incomplete, out of bounds to Sebastian Boye at the 45. And it's fourth down for the Wildcats.
0: Fourth down, going into the wind. I still want to see a good punt return on the last one. It wasn't a very good punt. Paulson has looked really good today. You know, he's even on the offensive end. His movement, I really like it. Shifty today. Get a punt return here. Only adding to the positive things. You want it. Special teams. I mean, it's going to be good field position no matter what. Paulson almost at the shield.
1: Nicholas Grusin, the sophomore kicker, gets the snap. It's right on the money, and it goes off the side of his foot and will head into the Wildcat sideline, and the Tommies will have it on the plus side of the field. They should have this right around the 45. Keep going, young man. Keep going. Crosses the 50, and they will call it the 46. You got to cash this one in now if you're the Tommies with 1:44 to play.
0: 1:44 left. You're going to see the same tempo that we've had a chance to see here for two quarters of Tommy offense. They're going to be up to the line quick. I like that last drive, the first three passes, all first downs and nice manageable passes. You got a full array of timeouts, two left here. This is what you want, is a learning moment here. Let's see what the young quarterback Nick Piper can do as a game manager here with 1:44 left.
1: Just 44 yards to cover for the Tommies as they mark it at the 44. Two receivers right, one to the left. Handoff goes to Cook over the left side. Hesitates, breaks the tackle at the 45. Straight ahead to the 40. Spun down near the first down marker at the 36. Had to step over a defender in the backfield. Nathan Prail getting back there. But found his way to the 37 for a pickup of 7. It's second down. Tommy's quick to the line with 1:22 and counting to play in the second quarter. Piper has the football, steps up in the pocket, deep over the middle. McCrary, and it's behind McCrary. He had nothing but open green in front of him. If that's on the money, it's incomplete.
0: Yeah, that's a tough pass as a quarterback, because if you lead him, you don't know if that two deep safety is there or not. He couldn't see that, so I don't mind that, actually. If he throws that and he sees it, okay, then we go. But he doesn't know where that two-deep safety is, so he throws a little bit behind him on that one. Incomplete, still manageable on the third short.
1: Really good point there, Chris. Tommy is facing a third down and 3 from the 37-yard line of the Wildcats. Clock stopped with 1:16 to play in the second quarter. Paulson goes in motion left to right. Piper takes the football. Here comes the pressure. He rolls to the right. Throws it short. Paulson with the diving catch at the 33. That's enough for a first down. Mark at the 34. Clock stops with 1:09 to play.
0: Coach Caruso getting them up to the line. Coach McIntyre calling the plays. I'd like to see this go right down to under 10 seconds here. It'd be a great drive.
1: Piper takes the snap. They give it to Cook. Starts left. Cuts back into the right side. And Jax Hurdle there to spring him down for a stop at the 34. And the Tommies will call a timeout.
2: Timeout.
1: They'll have one remaining.
2: They're second and a half. It'll be a 30-second timeout.
1: So they'll have one left. Northern Michigan also with the timeout left. 57 seconds remaining in this first half. They get it all the way down to the 32, so a pickup of 2, second down. And still, even with 57 seconds, that timeout, that much time, 32 yards to go, the whole playbook's open.
0: Whole playbook's open. You have one timeout. I wouldn't be afraid to run two running plays here. And I know that sounds weird, but let's see what the pressure feels like when you get down to the 30 and the 22nd for the quarterback in the offense. Think about it from a learning moment. You want points on the board, and I'll be honest, 32-7, you have it under control. But get that pressure, what it feels like for offensive line. Who are those offensive linemen that are getting everybody up to line quick? you could tell a lot and learn a lot here in 57 seconds. You don't have to go just shoot it to the end zone. Let's see if they can maybe run the ball here with Ford and get that clock moving.
1: Second down and a long nine. Piper sets up the screen for Ford. Too tall, almost intercepted at the 30. Bounced just in front of Tyler Carnell. It's incomplete, and it stops the clock with 53 seconds to play.
0: A rare screen sighting here for the Tommies. You don't see that often in the offense. Ford coming up, and they let that defender go. That's by design, but he was just too fast. The ball right there off of Ford's hands for the incomplete pass.
1: Call it third and eight. Tommies so far today, 3 of 7 on third down. Pipert from the gun, takes the snap, rolls to his left. The right-hander looks downfield, fires that direction. He's got Polson, just overshoots him at the 2. It's incomplete. Looking for the corner, and Polson just couldn't quite catch up with it.
0: He'll bring the field goal unit in here, and a long field goal coming. Roll out to the left. On that play, Nick Pipert. Receiver had 2 or 3 steps on the defender on that one. He turns his shoulders beautifully, actually. Just throws the ball over the top, but like the ball, just a little bit too much for the receiver.
1: This will be a 50-yard field goal attempt for Ben Hoyland. Ball just inside the right hash mark. Snap back. The hold is down. The kick is up. It's got the leg. And it's got the direction. 50-yard field goal by Ben Hoyland to make it 35-7 with 42 seconds to play. That's an impressive kick. If you can make a 50-yarder in the Pioneer Football League, you're in really good shape.
0: No one to drive it. Perfect mix of getting some elevation. No rush on that one. So when you're in Northern Michigan, you don't want to have a silly penalty that rolls in, so they didn't bring much. Hoyland drives that through for 3 more for the Tommies.
1: And a career long for Ben Hoyland as well. Just a 12-yard drive for the Tommies. 7 plays, 12 yards, but points on the board. Took a 1:02 off the clock as well. Well, it's been a long first half. We had the extended delay with the injury to LeJohn Majerus for the Wildcats. And then we've had a challenge as well. But the Tommies have scored on each of their last 4 possessions. And they lead 35-7, taking care of business so far today.
0: Your name drops are on today. Ride the Lightning, taking care of business.
1: Listen,
0: spot on.
1: Yeah. Trying to prove that Allie that I might be the second smartest person she's ever talked to.
0: Well, we got a long ways to go, but we're getting there.
1: Here's the kick from Hoyland. This one's going to go into the end zone for a touchback. And with 42 seconds left, if you're Northern Michigan, do you take one shot to see if maybe you hurry? Or do you just hand it off and get to the locker room?
0: So I'm going to tell you what I initially was thinking on that, and I was thinking take a knee and get to the end zone or get to the locker room. Here's the but. You're on the road. You're a big underdog. Maybe take a shot, but my initial is I take the knee.
1: We haven't seen Ochkowski in a long time. Liam Ochkowski and Duke Chevalt split the reps at quarterback, each splitting drive, but it has been Chevalt each of the last handful of drives. He's out there now. And on 1st and 10, the handoff goes to Dobert, looking for room in the middle, breaks the tackle at the 30, forges ahead to the 35. That's a first down. Clock will stop with 36 seconds to play in the first half.
0: Will Carlson coming in and getting a hit on Dobert right at the end. Like seeing that.
1: Clock rolls, 30 seconds left. Handoff Dobert again over in the middle, bounces it left, takes a hit and gets ahead to the 40. Will Seymour wrapped him up first. Gets him to the 39 for a pickup of 4, and let's see if they run a play. They hustle up. Clock rolls with 15 seconds left.
0: Don't get beat deep here. This is what a setup.
1: Chevalt hands off Dobert, trying to bounce it outside to the left. Slips a tackle at the 42, takes on the defender at the 45, and gets the first down. Stops the clock with 5 seconds to play. And Northern Michigan does have 1 timeout left. They do get the first down. Will they call the timeout and get things set up?
0: They'll...
1: Well, I am shocked that you don't call a timeout there and take a shot for the end zone. Instead, they waste their available timeout, and they're just going to go to the halftime locker room. Head coach Glenn Caruso will join our Allie Mosley shortly, with the Tommies leading 35-7 after 30 minutes of play. And
2: this is the end of the first half.
1: The Tommies really happy with that first half. We'll find out exactly how the head coach Glenn Caruso feels here in just a moment. Go ahead, Allie.
4: Coach, the offensive line seemed to be the star of that first half for you guys, really opening up that run game. What impressed you most?
5: Yeah, we're doing a decent job up front. It's not like we're dominating. We still had three busts. One of those second drive early edge TFLs that they had was probably more function of a bad play call. But overall, they're starting to get in a rhythm. You know, we're playing with two new tackles. That's tough to do for anybody, and we're doing okay.
4: I know those penalties in the first quarter were not something that you like to see. The second quarter, not so bad. How do you clean it up in the second half?
5: Yeah, like I told the officials, call it how you want, but call it consistent, call it both ways, right? So our guys, the two of those were just clearly fantastic blocks by our guys. And they can call it however they want. I just want to call it equally. But not perfect, but they're not procedural issues like we were having last week. Can't accept those. I can accept a couple of aggressive penalties, but in all honesty, I only saw one.
4: In over 2 hour first half, how do you guys keep these guys in the flow of the game when it tends to be a little bit longer of a stretch this time?
5: Yeah, a lot of credit to our strength staff and our coaches on the sideline, just keeping them locked in mentally, emotionally. But first and foremost, just hearts really go out to the Majerus family and that young man. What a positive attitude he had, and definitely be thinking about him and praying for him at halftime.
4: Thanks for your time, Coach.
5: Appreciate you.
4: Guys.
1: Thank you very much, Allie Mosley. As we get ready for the Wings Credit Union halftime show, with the Tommies leading 35-7. We'll take a timeout, come back with the halftime show after this. This is Tommy Football.
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1: 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Corbu Stata is with you as we take a look around what's going on in the Pioneer Football League and beyond. But before we get to that, I had a chance earlier this week to sit down with fifth-year defensive back Rod Finley, and I asked him why he chose St. Thomas.
14: I chose St. Thomas because of the people. whether that be my peers, my fellow players, or the coaches. They really just wanted to see me succeed, and the culture here is amazing. Every day they just push me to get better. They expect the most and the best from you, and yeah.
15: All right, fifth year, you've seen a lot. What advice are you passing down to the younger guys? Because you've seen this program grow. You know what Coach Caruso wants. You know what Wally Kuczynski wants. What's the advice you're passing down?
14: Yeah. One thing that I would suggest for all the younger guys is just to trust the process. Every play, every week, every year teaches you something. And just taking that, taking all that in and enjoying your time here and taking the most of every rep.
15: You guys faced a tough one last week. You got some other tough ones before you start the Pioneer Football League. Is there a game on the schedule that you're looking forward to? And what about some games that you've loved being a part of so far?
14: Yeah. I try and stay where my feet are at and just take every week one step at a time and focusing on the opponent that I have that week. But some of the games that I loved in the past would be that Drake game last year at the end of the year when it was snowing. You could just feel the intensity in the air and the competitiveness. So that game was amazing.
15: All right. I know that you didn't know I was going to ask you this, but I'm going to ask you. I want to ask you about your tattoo that you have on your right forearm. Tell us a little bit about it.
14: Yeah. So it's a traditional Polynesian tattoo. My mom has a place in Hawaii, and I've always loved my time there. So I thought might as well get something that shows a little bit about my culture and background.
15: Does it have a specific meaning, or is it just, listen, this design is sweet, that's what I'm going with?
14: Yeah, every little design has a different meaning behind it, whether that be like my family and some of the things that I've gone through when I was growing up. It's just a little story of my life on my forearm here.
15: It's really cool, man. I think it's really awesome. You got engaged. Congratulations. Tell us about the whole process.
14: Yeah, wedding planning has been a mess. trying to keep my head on straight, but working with my fiance, Tenley, I love her so much. It's been a process, but I love it, and the wedding is next June.
15: And we're all getting invited, right?
14: Yep. Everyone's invited.
15: There you go. Entrepreneurship. So let's hope that career goes well if you're going to have everybody at your wedding. What do you want to do with that?
14: So, yeah, I have an entrepreneurship minor right now. Don't really know what I want to do with that. Going into this semester, I'm working at Daikin, which is actually my major, which is supply chain. But in high school, I had a mover business with all my friends on the football team. So created that as a way to get some spare money in high school. Always had an entrepreneurial mindset, but I don't know where I'll use that in the future, but it's in my back pocket.
15: All right, four down territory, four quick questions. You can answer with one word or many, however you feel. First down, you play defensive back because?
14: Because I can fit the run and I can also defend the pass.
15: Second down, best vacation spot.
14: Best vacation spot. Hawaii?
15: That works for me. That's a pretty good one. Third down, first thing you purchased with your own money.
14: First thing I purchased with my own money was I saved up my allowance and got my own bike.
15: Well, do you still have that bike?
14: No, I do not have that bike anymore. It's too small for me.
15: Fourth down, best play in all of sports. Now, it doesn't matter what sport it is, but a play when it happens, like that's the coolest play there is.
14: Pick six on defense.
15: Rod Finley, thank you so much. Appreciate it. Go get them.
14: Thank you very much.
1: Our thanks to fifth-year defensive back Rod Finley as we welcome you back to the Wings Credit Union Halftime Show where the Tommies lead 35-7. Let's get some scores from across the rest of the Pioneer Football League. This one was close early, but Northern Iowa now pulling away from Drake. 48-14, Tom Stetsis playing his former team in the Bulldogs and now make it 49-14 as the Panthers tack on the extra point. That's with 2:48 to play in the third quarter. Thomas Moore, no match for Dayton as the Flyers get the home victory 30-7. Davidson gets their first win, defeating Dickinson 28-14. Lafayette over Marist 13-9 in a matchup of two teams right there in upstate New York. Moorhead State will take on Austin Peay this afternoon at 4 o'clock. Stetson visits Bethune-Cookman at 4:15. San Diego will visit Idaho State tonight at 5 o'clock. Also at 5 o'clock, Franklin pays a visit to Butler. And later tonight, Valparaiso is at Murray State. That game will kick off at 6 o'clock. On the Tommy side of things, Tommy Volleyball gets the sweep of Miami today, winning 3-0. The volleyball squad will stay in the area. They'll move up the road a little bit in the Twin Cities and will take on the University of Minnesota tomorrow afternoon. University of Minnesota football team hosting Mississippi State early in the second quarter. The Bulldogs of the Mississippi State variety lead the Gophers 14-3. Another game you'll want to keep an eye on tonight, Southern Utah will visit Colorado State. That game will kick off at 6 o'clock. The Thunderbirds will be the opponent for the Tommies next week. We'll take a timeout when we come back on the Wings Credit Union Halftime Show. 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Tommies lead 35-7. 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
1: 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And Chris, I think the Tommies can be really happy with the way they've run the football and the way that they've been efficient in the red zone.
0: I love that they're back in the rush attack. 26 carries, 123. The efficiency is what I would really point out. 4-for-4 in the red zone, 1-for-1 on fourth downs, 3-for-8, not bad on third down conversions, but a lot of those go back to penalties that push them back. So that third down conversion probably could have elevated a little bit. Love the 4-for-4 on red zones. You're there, you got to score. Attribute that to Hoyland as well. Hoyland coming up with some big kicks through the leg, but I love that. And I call it the stable. I just do. I love the stables back. Gabe getting his first score. Matt, you know, Mordecai looking good. Noah Long looked really good coming out of that first drive. And then we love seeing Joey Cook back. I mean, listen, 4 running backs. That goes right back to offensive line play. I know Coach talked a little bit about drops for loss there early, but I love that the offensive line came here to play today.
1: When you're running back with the smallest average is at 5.1 per carry, you're in really good shape. That's Gabe Abel, followed by 5.4 for Noah Long, Mordecai Ford with 5.6, and Joey Cook averaging 8 yards a carry. All of those have 24 or more rushing yards for a total of 123 for the Tommies in the first half. 171 yards passing. Hasn't been super efficient, 10 of 20, but for the most part, I think Nick Peipert has thrown the ball well.
0: Nick Peipert has managed the game. I use that in the terms of endearments. You know, people will say, well, I don't know, but what Peipert brings is kind of a settling, calming effect. Pollockere is that scramble around like Baker Mayfield. He's got that emotion. You feel it, and you win and lose by that emotion. Peipert has come out. He has managed the game. The best pass he might have had was that rollout that was incomplete to Paulson when he squared his shoulders up, and it was a beautiful pass. He's just a little too much on it. I'm like, ooh, that's a hard pass to throw scrambling as a quarterback. But more to come here. I see a lot of guys probably getting some playing time, but Nick Peipert is fourth-string quarterback looking like a first-stringer right now in for that Tommy offense.
1: 10 of 20 overall, 171 yards throwing, a touchdown and an interception with a long of 28. That long of 28 goes to Joey Cook. Overall, Eli Paulson leading the way with four receptions for 57 yards, one for 28 for Cook, one for 26 for McCrary, and for Stefano Giovanelli. Quincon Butler with two for 18, one for 16 for Mordecai Ford, who continues to be impressive out of that backfield. Defensively, 90 yards rushing allowed for the Tommies, 168 total yards of offense for Northern Michigan. One of seven on third down. Tommy's defense has got to love that.
0: And the numbers. When we've looked at the stat sheet, Corbu, the last few games, who has been the leading tackler? It's been the likes of Himley or Shaughnessy. D-backs, that's not a good sign, people. When we look down at the, what are we seeing? Linebackers. That's the St. Thomas defense. Kiki, Boucher, Seymour, Shares. Those are your guys that are getting the plays. Just a fantastic job by that defensive line getting after it and making sure that the linebackers are back in the aggressive mode that we know and know it well here for that Tommy defense.
1: Yeah, they're your top four tacklers. That's good signs for the Tommies. That's a look at your halftime Supply Chain Solutions stats. 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We'll get you back for the third quarter with the Tommies leading 35-7 right after this. This is Tommy Football.
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22: 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Tommy Softball took a second straight top two finish in the Summit League, and women's hockey took points from each of the top three teams in the nation. But that's just the tip of the iceberg. Find out more about any of the 11 St. Thomas women's sports at TommySports.com.
1: Here we go, ready for the third quarter with the Tommies in command, 35-7. With Allie Mosley and Chris Ohm, I'm Corbu Status. Tom Whitson, our producer. I'm Chris Ohm, what do you want to see from the Tommies here in this second half?
0: Consistency on what they started the game with. Offensive line play looked really good. I like that they opened it up a little bit when I didn't expect it to happen, and that's through the arm of Nick Peipert. Defensively, the aggression. Keep going. You know, we haven't called names like Evan Tyler, Walker Owens, Johnson, those guys up front, but that's because they do their job, and then the leading four tacklers end up being who? Linebackers. That's the play for the defense. Don't change the script. Finish strong. We might get the luxury, if things are going well, to maybe see even our fifth-string quarterback in or other people. You know what we haven't seen, Corbu? QC

0: the success that was there last year is available to be had.
1: Yeah, for sure. And that's a great point. This is a great third game. You know, and we get a luxury. One of our fun moments is to travel with the team. Jamal Griffin, you know, deputy AD, who's football ops guy, and how you set things up. You have a team like Winona State, and you don't know what's going to happen here. Well, you get a victory. Then you go up and play what arguably could be a top eight FCS team, and you come out with positives. Now you come with the GLIAC team who's trying to figure it out. They have a two-year with them, Northern Michigan. I don't want to say dominate. That's not, you know, but they're playing really well here today. And then we talked about Southern Utah coming up here with San Diego as well. But I love this first two quarters for the Tommies. And to your point, what do you do here? Don't change, but spread it around. Spread it around for sure.
0: So the Tommies will kick this off in their home purple uniforms from head to toe. And it is Ben Hoyland to put the foot into it. This one a low line drive that'll skip at the 20 and into the hands. Noah Hoffman at the 5. Numbers to the 20. 25 inside to the 27-yard line. He'll be wrestled down there, and that is where Northern Michigan will start. We'll see if we get any views of Liam Ochkowski in this second half, as it was Duke Chevald pretty much the majority of that second quarter.
1: I wonder if that was Jaden Richburg getting the tackle on that one. You know, down the field, 34 coming out of that. A freshman. Not a lot of freshmen getting the time, but if that's who we think it was, freshman linebacker out of Blue Springs South High School in Missouri.
0: One of those freshmen that they really like, and now with the 5-for-5, you can play him whenever you want. Liam Ochkowski is the quarterback to start this third quarter, and the first handoff goes to Noah Dobert, straight ahead for minimal gain. In fact, no gain. They mark him at the 26.
1: Well, that's going to be Dobert's 20th carry, on track for 39 carries, and he might get it. I mean, that's the type of running back he is. I don't think you lose by giving him that ball that many times. Seems really durable. He runs hard, ball high. Just a tough running back.
0: 88 yards on the day so far. Second down and 9 from the 26. Ochkowski takes the snap, looking downfield, looking, fires over the middle. It is caught. Isaac Olson makes the catch, then takes a big hit by Will Carlson, but it's enough for a first down at the 44-yard line.
1: Well, nice pass, post route up there. Nothing you can do if you're the Tommies but to go for it. Will Carlson with the shoulder on him, but when you have plenty of time like that, you can hit that post route, delivers the first down.
0: They'll send 3 wide receivers to the wide side left on first and 10 from their own 44. Ochkowski sends anchor in motion. Hand off to Dobert, looking for room over the left side. Slips through the line and gets ahead to the 47. Call it a pickup of 3.
1: Dober just going off that left side. We're gonna get a chance to watch the game after the fact, but I would love to see how Walker Owens, Tyler, CJ Johnson, Nyane, how they grade out on this one, because they're doing their job. Those linebackers are coming up. That is the positive thing here in game 3 moving into the Pioneer.
0: Second down and 7 from their own 44. Ochkowski with the shotgun snap. Now he's under pressure. He rolls up in the pocket, breaks the tackle. He's got room in the middle of the field, bounces outside to the 45, and knocked down by Himley at the 44 of St. Thomas. Pickup of 9 and a first down.
1: One of the things in the first 3 games here is when the player is in the backfield, can you get that quarterback down? That's kind of been something, too, that it's been across the board, D-tackles and linebackers. Just couldn't get him down. Thought it was going to be a sack on the play. Gets the positive yards.
0: First down and 10 from the Tommy 44 for Northern Michigan. First drive of the third quarter. Dobert right up the middle looking for the hard yards, and he gets it to the 42. A pickup of 2. Tommy's leading this one 35-7. The hill is a big one to climb for the Wildcats, but a good first drive here would go a long way.
1: Well, if you're scouting out in the GLIAC, Dobert's the real deal. I mean, the whole offense is predicated on Dobert. He is going to get 25-plus carries a game. Tough running back going out here taking a break.
0: Second down and 8 from the St. Thomas 42.

0: Ostrowski. Here comes the pressure, and down goes Ostrowski. Back to the 48, and a late flag comes in, and we will check on this.
1: That's going to be a big sack and a penalty against the Tommies here, probably after the play.
0: I think it was Mitchell Shares who made the sack, but we'll check. It's back to the 47, 48.
1: Pocket collapse quickly. Linebackers coming in. It's six guys in the backfield.
2: After the play is over, personal foul, unnecessary roughness, defense number 16. 15 yards from the dead ball spot, automatic first down.
1: Count the sack, tack on the 15, and then the first down because of it.
0: Takes it to the 33, and that's a first down, and that's a big penalty. So instead of being third down and long, it is first and 10 from the St. Thomas 33, with Northern Michigan trailing 35-7, 11:40 and counting to play in the third quarter. Two receivers short side left, one wide to the right. Ostrowski sends Aker in motion. He'll line up on the right side. The handoff, Tobert looking for room up the middle. Not much there. Excuse me, that was Hoffman with the carry. Hoffman will take it back to the line of scrimmage. No gain.
1: Adamski's in on that tackle. Les Nyane is in there. Rocco Di Leonardi. Defensive tackles are starting to get a push now. That's a really good sign here, showing maybe a little fatigue on that offense for the Northern Michigan Wildcats.
0: Second down and 10 from the Tommy 33. Shotgun snap back, throw to the right side, incomplete. The intended receiver was Isaac Olson, but Winchester broke on that ball, and we almost had Chris's favorite offensive play or defensive play.
1: We are at the 25-yard line. It is right over the top of us. I could see it in my mind. Winchester had the break. I'm like, please, quarterback, throw low. And I threw it errant, and then it ended up going out of bounds. But that would have been a Winchester pick six. Oh, boy. I'd have been out of this box right now. High-five in Winchester.
0: Third down and 10 for the Wildcats. From the Tommy 33, trailing 35-7. 10:56 left in the third quarter. Cherikov goes in motion, lines up in the backfield with Ostrowski. Handoff goes to Dobert, who squeezes through a hole and gets past the 30 to the 29. This must be four down territory if they're willing to hand it off there.
1: Four downs, you go for it, you're on the road. This is probably a scenario, and I really wasn't clocking at halftime if their kicker was good from this, but it's into the wind.
0: Right.
1: So, I mean, this is a 50-yarder, really. It would probably have been a 45-yarder without the wind, but here comes pressure.
0: And I mean, down by four touchdowns.
1: Right.
0: See if the Tommies do bring the pressure. It is fourth down and six. Snap back. Here they come. Ostrowski steps up, delivers. Incomplete at the 20. Broken up by Preston Franklin. The intended target was Isaac Olson. And the Tommies make the stand.
1: Love the pressure, but even love the coverage more. Preston Franklin one-on-one. That was as good as it gets. He gets his hand in there and the ball to the turf. That's a situation where your D-back, you want to grab the offensive guy, but great job by Preston Franklin.
2: Media timeout.
0: We'll take the timeout. Tommies will have it when we come back. 10:13 to play in the third. 35-7 Purple. This is Tommy Football.
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0: 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First and 10, St. Thomas, as they will snap the ball from their own 29-yard line with a 35-7 lead, 10-13 to play in the third quarter. Nick Peipert got the start today. He's out at quarterback right now with Wagner in motion. Peipert takes the shotgun snap. Here comes the pressure. Delivers left side. Caught to McCrary. Nice spin move to get open in the middle of the field at the 35. Ahead to the 40. And it's a first down and 10 for the Tommies, a pickup of 11.
1: Short passes today. I've really been impressed by the running, the receivers actually going and cutting back in. Quick to the line here at Tom's.
0: First down and 10 from the 40. Handoff goes to four, looking for room over the left side. Nothing there. No gain as he gets back to the line of scrimmage. The stop made by Nathan Prale.
1: A couple times where it's been a quick out or a hitch, instead of going towards the sideline, McCrary on that last one did a nice job getting upfield. And I like that, because when teams over pursue, you almost coach that up. Say, get up the field in different ways. Toms have benefited from that today.
0: Second down, and let's call it 10. Ball at the 40-yard line. Piper takes the shotgun snap. Here comes the pressure, rolling deep to his right, looking downfield, looking, throwing it out of play. Heavy pressure provided by the defensive end, DeMarcus Chappell, who broke through immediately and disrupted that play. Oh, and now another Northern Michigan player down, away from the football.
2: Timeout for an injury to the defense. Please set the play clock to 40 seconds. The play clock will start him already.
0: And I believe that is Jax Hurdle, and that is a huge loss for the Wildcats, because he is the heartbeat of that team. The senior from Walworth, Wisconsin, and Bigfoot High School is named one of the Elite 100 watch list members in D2 football. Led the GLIAC with 14 and a half tackles for loss last year, and he has been called the heartbeat of that defense.
1: This is a bad one if you're Michigan, Northern Michigan. I mean, you go through the list. He's a kind of a do everything on defense. Somebody can get in the backfield, pressure the ball, six pass breakups, forcing fumbles. You go down the list. Jax Hurdle is and simply put, he's a senior. So he's the leader and the voice and the heartbeat of that team.
0: Matt Janis in his first season as a head coach for the Wildcats. 0-2 record coming into today, but a long record of success in the WIAC, 45-16, and a guy who knows how to win.
1: Yeah, knows how to win. Think about down in those WIAC teams in Division III, not to go into it, the MIAC and the WIAC are as respected a conferences as anywhere in the country. Now you see North Central and a few Mountain Unions that kind of have dominated maybe over times, but those two conferences are always either 1-2 or vice versa. And listen, I remember when I was playing all the way back when lacrosse was dominant, and they were sending players to the league. It wasn't a pipeline by any means, but it is not just a stepping stone. And, you know, he's taking his skills all the way up to Marquette, Northern Michigan, probably hoping to transform them and make them into a GLIAC power.
0: Couple of WIAC championships for him and some playoff berths for Matt Janis. And The first of two former WIAC head coaches that the Tommies will face this year. The other one resides down at Drake now. Jax Hurdle will walk himself off the field. No surprise. He's that kind of human being. Hey, Tommy fans, the Tommy football team will continue its three-game homestand this coming Saturday, a week from today, with the game against Southern Utah. Kickoff is set for 1 o'clock right here at O'Shaughnessy Stadium. You can get your tickets where? TommySports.com. So after the incompletion, it is now third down and 10 for the Tommies. I'll call it third down and 9. And the Tommies will need essentially midfield for the first down. They lead 35-7. Wagner goes in motion to the right. Piper takes the ball, throws over the middle, incomplete, looking for McCrary. And we saw the pressure really, I think, getting to Piper, but a flag comes down, and this might be a free first down for the Tommies.
1: It will be pass interference. They're going to say errant throw on this one. You're going to see Janice over talking about it, but contact was made on the pass. Now, on that play, too, Nick Piper on his back heel. I wouldn't be surprised if they pick it up now that we've got the conference going back on, but it was pass interference, but the ball was well overthrown.
2: There is no foul for pass interference as the contact was legal.
0: Well, they say the contact was legal. That's much different than an uncatchable pass. So after a good start to that drive, the Tommies essentially do a three and out, getting a first down on their first play and then go nowhere on their next three. Tommies will punt it away. Landon Sturgis to punt. Trevor Tirikoff awaits the kick. Sturgis takes the snap. It's a high spinning kick. The wind will aid him greatly in this one as it'll drive Tirikoff all the way back near the 10-yard line. They mark it at the 11 or 12. So a good chance for the Tommy defense to really grind in and give their offense some good field position with a quick stop.
1: Tommies offensively still have all of their ones out there, and that's first teamers. They feel like they got to play into this Pioneer League. So thought on that, Corbu, is why you're hearing names like Piper still out there or all the running backs is you got to get ready. You got Southern Utah coming next week. We still got, what, 8:57, not whole 9 minutes in the third quarter here left. You got to get that stamina going. You can't be subbing out just yet. I do agree with that.
0: Here's Ochkowski back at quarterback for the Wildcats, down by 28 points here in the third. He takes the snap, looking to throw. Left sideline, a nice catch by at the 23 as he steps out of bounds and gets the first down, a pickup of 11.
1: Sam Shaughnessy on the one-on-one coverage on the outside. Blaine Bengal, Air Force transfer coming back home. You know, he's been asked to step up here. And if there is an area anywhere on the field that is lacking the depth, it is the corner and the safety position. But Shaughnessy has stepped up these last couple games and kind of established that one-on-one cover corner.
0: First and 10, give to Dobert over to the left side, dancing for a first down and more. He breaks it to the 35-40, 45-50, midfield into Tommy territory, and force out of bounds on the left side at the 40-yard line. That'll take him over 100 yards rushing for the afternoon, and a big breaker there for the Wildcats looking to get back into this ball game.
1: Dobert's going to end the day here with about 35 carries and probably 200. But we knew that coming in. And it's still, you look at stats like, holy moly, that was great. But they've really kind of done a nice job wrapping him up.
0: First and 10 from the Tommy 40. Ochkowski trying to go to the air, avoids the blitz, and then stumbles down at the 43. The Tommies had a late blitzing linebacker. I believe it was Seymour. And as Ochkowski got out of the way, he had nowhere to go. And he falls to the turf. The Tommies will take the sack all the way back to the 43-yard line.
1: It was Will Seymour. One thing I wish the Tommy defenders would do is make contact in that backfield. Those three games, they're getting into the backfield. There is some velocity, but quarterbacks and running backs have been sidestepping them pretty easily.
0: Second down and 13. Tommy's bringing the blitz. Ochkowski to throw. Now flush to his left. Nothing there. Flush back to his right. Here come about three flags. Ochkowski hesitates. Dances out of a tackle by Owens to midfield. Throws sideline. Great diving catch at the 41 by Sebastian Boye towing the sideline. But we'll see if any of this mattered.
1: Definitely a hold. No matter what, it's going to come back because there's two flags for one hold. There was an early flag, so we'll see. There's two penalties. Very nice catch.
0: Yeah, it was really impressive by Sebastian Boye there, dotting the I at the 36 to stay in bounds.
1: 1 foot. It's kind of one of those backyard Corbu status in Colorado growing up where he thinks he's a
0: Steve Watson.
1: Yeah.
0: That's an old name for you.
2: Holding. Offense, number 64. 10 yards from the previous spot. Second down.
1: Couldn't even throw out an old Broncos receiver. I was going to say McCaffrey, but you're way older than that.
0: Well, McCaffrey would have been a good one. But, yeah, in my heyday, the Three Amigos. You remember the Three Amigos? Vance Johnson,
1: yes.
0: Ricky Natiel.
1: Ricky Natiel. There's the one.
0: Mark Jackson.
1: You thought you were Ricky Natiel. Because I sure know you didn't think you were John Elway.
0: Well... Here we go, second down and long for the Wildcats. Second and longer than 13, I can guarantee you that. Second and about 23 for the Wildcats. Ochkowski with three receivers to the right. Dobert dots his hip to the right. Here's the snap. Here comes the Tommy pressure. Quick throw over the middle, caught by Tierkoff midfield. Turns it upfield to the 45. And that'll bring up a third down and long. Let's see what Northern Michigan will do here. Trailing 35-7 with under 6.5 to play in the third.
1: Will Carlson coming up. Will Carlson actually is another name that has been getting a lot of play from that 2D position, coming up nicely on the coverage to actually make the play here, or else that would have been gone for big play.
0: Third and 15 for the Wildcats from the Tommy 45. Ochkowski goes from the gun, has the football, has time, throws over the middle, caught by Tierkoff, slips the tackle at the 40, dances to the 35, to the 30, and he needed the 30. He was brought down at the 31. This is fourth down, but I think they go for it.
1: Fourth down, go for it. Probably should have been fourth and six or seven, but he got an initial surge and missed tackle. Big play here. Not bringing their big dog in, Dobert, going with the other running back here.
0: That's Noah Hoffman, the senior out of Wisconsin. Fourth down and one. They need the Tommy 30. Panthers are not on the field. The Wildcats are. Northern Michigan will take a timeout, and while they do that,
2: time
0: let's
2: out.
0: Pause 10 seconds
2: Michigan,
0: for stations to identify
2: the
0: themselves. It'll 10 seconds.
2: Second timeout.
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0: Just after 4 o'clock here in the upper Midwest, the Twin Cities, the Tommies have the lead 35-7 over the Northern Michigan Wildcats. Tommies led 35-7 at the end of the first half thanks to four straight scoring drives to end that first half. Now they're facing a fourth down and one, trying to stop the Wildcats from keeping this drive continuing. Wildcats trying to find some positivity.
1: It was a good timeout by Northern Michigan. I had a feeling that they were going to go backside slant. It's been successful for them. But the D-backs were covering it nicely. They weren't worried about what was in front of them as far as fronts or linebackers. I got to believe here they're going to do a little play action and try to get one-on-one because that front is just too much.
0: Here's Ochkowski from the gun. They need just one. They send a man in motion, and they will give it to Nico Lukkarainen, who gets the first down inside the 30 to the 29. First carry of the day for Nico Lukkarainen, and it's a big 2 yards to keep the drive alive.
1: Nice little play to get the first down. Motion coming from left and right. Get one little block from the right side of that offensive line. Looked to be Lee on that one, springing it for them. Moves the chains.
0: Keeps the drive alive with under five to play in the third quarter. This one all St. Thomas, 35-7. Liam Ochkowski, the junior out of Calgary, Alberta, spent two seasons with Kilgore College down in Texas. Awaits the shotgun snap, has it. Fake the handoff to Dobert, rolls to his right. Here comes the pressure, and down he goes. Will Seymour gets home and brings him down at the 38.
1: Great coverage on the backside as well. It was a rollout to the right, but this was the first time, I don't want to say all year, where a linebacker came with speed, broke down, and got a great tackle for a loss or the sack on that play. Give it up right there. Will Seymour, the sophomore out of BSM. St. Louis Park kid, Red Knight, Benilde, St. Margaret, loving that.
0: There's been a long history of solid play from number 10s at the linebacker position.
1: No doubt. We got Ryan Seaver, the last one to wear.
0: Generational player, you could say.
1: Yeah.
0: Second down and long now for Northern Michigan. Here comes the Tommy pressure again. Quick throw to the right side. Caught by Boye, but wrestled down immediately at the 34. A gain of four. Stop made by Noah Calipe.
1: Calipe, the Laker from Prior Lake. Love calling out the local kids' names out of the metro, even Minnesota area. Listen, we're in the high school season, too.
0: Yes, we are.
1: Getting into the thick of it. Can't wait. A couple more weeks into it, you'll start seeing some names emerging. A Prior Lake, Laker, Calipe.
0: Third down and 15 now for the Wildcats. 3:20 to play in the third quarter, 35-7 Purple. Ochkowski sends Hoffman in motion out of the backfield. Wants to run option, right, pitches it to Dobert. Has the sideline to the 30 and knocked out of bounds by Owens and Calipe at about the 27. Pickup of seven, and it's fourth down and long.
1: Not a bad little play call. I like it. Right to left motion, and then they go down the line option, which we haven't seen here today. But you got a running back like Dobert. Why not get in his hands? Just too fast. Those plays don't develop when you got the speed of St. Thomas. St. Thomas right there to bring up the fourth down and long.
0: Fourth down, ball at the 27. They need the 19. One for one so far today is Northern Michigan. 2:40 to play in the third quarter. Ochkowski, here comes everybody, and he slips a tackle, rolls to his left, looking downfield, and it's caught by Patak for a touchdown. Tommy sold out on the blitz, couldn't bring him down. And when Ochkowski was able to break the tackle, he had all day to find an open receiver. 27-yard pass play, Ochkowski to Patak out of Colorado and Castle Rock, and it's a touchdown for the Wildcats.
1: Sam Shaughnessy coming out of corner blitz. This is what we talked about, Corby. When they're in the backfield, they come with such speed, but they're not bringing them down. Like, that's something to mark on. We got to get better on.
0: Extra point is up, and it is good. And we have a timeout on the field with the Tommies leading 35-14. 2.5 to play in the third quarter. This is Tommy Football.
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0: 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Tommies will receive the kick after a 11-play drive that went 88 yards. A nice answer by Northern Michigan. It took over 6 minutes off the clock, but they got points on the board. That's the ultimate important thing. Sawyer McLendon to kick this one away. The freshman out of Meriden, Idaho. And into the wind, he'll send it a little bit short. Here's Brian Domino making the catch at the sideline 17. Cross the field to the 25, cuts it up at the 30. Slips the tackle there and is spun down at the 35. Flag comes down. So Tommies will probably start back a little bit further than initially hoped for. Nice return there by Brian Domino. Helps when you get a head of steam like that.
1: Wind's still blowing. I mean, that hung up there. He was a good 15 yards back to where he probably thought normally would have happened, but you're right, full head of steam ahead of him, catching it, taking off.
0: We'll see what the penalty is.
2: Personal foul, legal hands to the face, kicking team number 25.
0: Okay.
2: 15 yards from the dead ball spot, first down.
0: Tommies will take that. Fifth penalty of the day whistled against Northern Michigan. Six have been called against the Tommies. Tommies will take over right at midfield with 2 minutes and 22 seconds to play in the third quarter. If you like nice round numbers, this is your moment. Nick Piper will come out with Gabe Abel to his left.
1: Crooked numbers. I need some crooked, like, big-time differential here.
0: You like a lot of sevens.
1: Yes. A lot of sevens.
0: McCrary to the right, Paulson and Lyons to the left for Piper, the sophomore. Accepts the snap, fakes the handoff. Short throw to Paulson on the left side, turns it upfield to the 40, and wrestled down at the 43. Pick up a 7 on first down.
1: Owen Lyons with the block for his compadre out there. You know, it's a quick hitter out to Paulson, but you need the block from your friend, and that's the other receiver on the Twins. That's Owen Lyons out there doing his job.
0: Second down and 3 now from the 43. Fake the handoff, Piper again throws it short. Paulson dots the eye as he makes a diving catch at the sideline at the 37. Flag comes down as well. This one bounced off of Owen Lyons and the defender, Xavier Wade. And we'll see what the call is.
1: Well, it's got to go against the corner here, no matter what. Probably a hold.
2: Pass interference. Offense, number 19. 10 yards from the previous spot. Second down.
0: I know I'm just as shocked as anybody else here. That's the first time that Chris Holm has gotten a penalty right. Call wrong.
1: Well, they got it wrong probably down the field, but we'll go
0: fair.
1: With that.
0: Fair.
1: Yeah, they had Twins. They're calling them on the pick on that one. I thought it was...
14: Second down, 13.
1: All right, we'll just say I got it wrong. I was trying to make up something right there, but good job by the officials.
0: But at least he can admit it when he's wrong, and right. That's why we all love him. Second down and 13 now for the Tommies. Back in their own territory. Piper takes the snap, throws it short to Ford on the right side, turns it upfield, midfield, sideline 45, back inside to the 40. This will be close to what the Tommies needed for a first down. Let's see where they mark it. Mark it at the 41. So they have a third down and 1 now.
1: Ben Bisgins love the blocking out there. That is almost textbook when you want a receiver out there. He got inside. He didn't hold, and he kept driving on that one. The Farmington Tiger out there, Bisgins, the junior, great job on that blocking from the wide receiver position.
0: 1:15 to play in the third quarter. Tommy's quick to the line, all bunched up. They take the snap. Piper then gets the tush push past the 40, and this will be enough for a first down. As the clock approaches 1 minute to play in the third quarter. Tommy's lead 35-14. A little surprised that they haven't just marked it as a first down. And there they go.
1: You know, short passes. Yokorbu, you know, offense coordinator McIntyre has such a wide breadth of options here. You know, in the very limited scope of what we can see, offensive line was dominating. Hey, why don't you just hand the ball off? Well, there's a lot of ways that you can do it. I love the short pass game right now. And it also gets confidence built by Nick Piper when he can get on the same page.
0: First and 10 from the 40, fakes the handoff, steps up in the pocket, looking downfield, lost it for McCrary, goes up, makes the catch at the 10, and brought down near the 7. They finally complete the long pass play to McCrary, and the Tommies have it first and goal from the 8.
1: Right at the offensive line, Morrison, Tice, Tease, rather, on the guard positions, quick up to the line, giving him time to set up.
0: Piper will go from the pistol, and that'll be the end of the third quarter. Thank you. 35-14. Tommies have the lead. Fourth quarter comes your way next. This is Tommy Football.
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15: Something special has sparked in St. Paul. 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Johnny Tower and St. Thomas men's basketball are coming off back-to-back 24-win seasons, have won 30 of their last 31 games at home, and had one of the nation's best offenses last season. With the Tommies knocking on the door of their first NCAA tournament trip, be inside the doors from day one of their second season with national postseason eligibility. 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
0: 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Tommies have a first and goal from the 8-yard line. We'll see if they can dial up the end zone, call it maybe, as Gabe Abel will be in the backfield. Elijah Johnson just to the left of Nick Piper. Two receivers to the left for Piper on first and goal from the right hash mark. Now Piper will break out to a wide receiver position on the right side. Abel accepts the direct snap. Dancing in the middle. Finds a hole to the 5, to the 3, to the 2, and into the end zone. Touchdown! A little bit of help from Elijah Johnson as Abel was hit at the goal line. And Johnson and Abel kept it driving into the end zone. 8 yards away, the Tommies put up 6. That's what they love about Gabe Abel, the way he can keep those legs moving, reminiscent of Hope Adebayo. His third rushing touchdown of the day, and the Tommies now have the lead 41-14. Extra point attempt, snap back, kick up, and it is true. And the Tommies with 14:54 to play in the fourth quarter lead 42-14. Good to see the Tommy offense break out and cap a 6-play, 50-yard drive. with Gabe Abel's third touchdown of the day. Abel now 9 carries, 45 yards, and those 3 touchdowns. And Chris, you love to see it when Gabe Abel hit at the 1, keeps pushing, and then here comes his buddy Elijah Johnson to help push him in.
1: Well, the strength of Gabe, right? I mean, there's nobody stronger waist down than Gabe Abel. Pushing it forward, 2 touchdowns today. Love that the rush game is back.
0: That answers an 11-play, 88-yard drive by Northern Michigan that took 6.5 minutes off the clock. The Tommies took 2:28 off the clock. The Tommies taking care of business today. They were no doubts the favorite. Playing a Division II team doesn't always necessarily mean that a non-scholarship school is going to be favored. But the Tommies were the favorite today. They came out, they jumped out to a 15-0 lead. And then after a little bit of a dry spell, they scored on 4 straight drives to end the first half. And on their second possession of the second half, they're able to put 7 more on the board. Hoyland's kick into the wind is a low liner that'll skip at the 10 and roll into the end zone. And I will tell you, Chris, the kick returners have been pretty lackadaisical after that ball hits and letting it roll behind them. That's a live football.
1: Yeah.
0: They're just betting that it's going to not check up and
1: right.
0: Go into the end zone.
1: I don't think they would have even gone back if it did check up. They were that lackadaisical on it. But, you know, you were talking about it, the non-scholarship Division II. We've seen 2 Division II teams now that I think are going to be mid-range up in their prospective conferences. This is probably a mid-range GLIAC team, Winona State mid-range NSIC team. Good team, scholarship Division II.
0: On 1st and 10, handoff Dobert over to the left side, hit at the 22, and brought down. Emmett Wolf there to make the stop. Let's go to the sideline and alley.
17: Guys, something you don't like to see right now is that Peyton Himley is not on the field. After the last time they were out on defense, he came off and went into the tent and had his left shoulder tended to. They taped it up. They rubbed it down a little bit. I just checked in with him, asked if he's going back in. He said, I'm not sure.
0: Maybe precautionary at this point. Thank you very much, Allie. But an integral part of that Tommy defense. Ochkowski sends a man in motion. It's Boya to the right side. Hand off Dobert again. Over to left guard he goes. Past the original line of scrimmage to the 28 for a pickup of 4. That is now 143 yards rushing for Noah Dobert on 27 carries.
1: When you see that on the stats, 30 carries, 150. I'm just guessing. Oh, pretty good day. This is good. You got to be into the game. That's why it feels when you look up on the scoreboard, it's like they've contained him. It's a weird thing to say, but he really hasn't had a big run. It's the 35 carries.
0: Yeah, just the 1 for 37 yards. Outside of that, it's been a grind. Snap back on 3rd down. Here comes the Tommy pressure. Chakowski drops it off to Tierkroff at the 30. Turns it up on the sideline to the 35. Stepped out of bounds right at the 35. And luckily just enough for the first down.
1: Good play call and actually good execution on that one. Nobody in the flat. The blitz was coming. It's the right check down by the quarterback. And even more impressively for them is he actually sprinted to the first down instead of stopping. If he would have stopped, that would have been about a 2-yard short of the first down to get. Now they move the chains.
0: 1st and 10 from their own 35, trailing 42-14 with 13:10 left in the fourth quarter. Ochkowski has the football. Those throws to the left side and just outside the reach of Isaac Olsen's hands on the left sideline at about the 48. Second down.
1: Defensively, still that front three going in, going out. We see Nyane coming out on that one, getting replaced by Bobda, Minnetonka, Skipper.
0: A Waconia guy.
1: Waconia guy.
0: All those people I know from Waconia are all right.
1: Yes, I know you. We take care of each other.
0: Second down and 10 with 3 receivers to the left. Rochkowski throws to the left, looking for Patak on the screen. Cuts it back inside at the 38 and brought down there. They really want to get the hands into the ball into the hands of Wilson Patak, the 5'10 freshman out of Castle Rock, Colorado. Fowler Christian is where he goes to high school. Mike Sanford, his head coach, and Gopher fans might remember that name. He was the OC for the Gophers for a season under P.J. Fleck. Ferbit going out to Colorado, and now the head coach at Fowler Christian High School. Third down and 8. Ball from their own 37 for Northern Michigan, trailing 42-14 early in the fourth quarter. Hodzkowski takes the snap, looking downfield, looks to his right, now wants to run, tucks it under, gets past the 40 to the 45, lost the football, and it's a battle for it at the 48. That one did come out clean. Now it's a matter of who got on top of it.
1: Finley, Rod Finley, calling it.
0: Tommy say they have it, and the officials agree. And there's Rod Finley with the football, and the Tommies create yet another turnover.
1: Great job. I mean, he did the right thing, but coming in there, Rocco DiLenardi does exactly what you would expect when you know somebody's going to get the first down. Don't make the tackle. Make the strip and try to get that ball popped out. He does exactly that. Finley comes in, turns the ball over here.
0: Tommies will start in plus territory again. Their last drive started at the 50. This one starts at the 48. Piper takes the snap. Handoff Cook over left guard. Goes straight ahead and gets ahead to the 42. Pickup of 6. And boy, if you can get 6 that easily every time, you're in really good shape.
1: Yeah, it's just one team, I think. Well, I don't think I know. Momentum, not tired. Other team kind of looking at the scoreboard on their heels.
0: High snap to Piper, handoff Cook again, straight ahead, and again room, this time to the 35.
18: First down for the Tommies.
1: Third fumble recovery today, I think, right? You said it right? I mean,
0: yep.
1: That's huge. You know, when penalties were lingering in the beginning of the game, getting that third fumble recovery on a really sure-handed team. Dobert, I love the way that he runs as a running back, but that great job of the defense getting the offense back out here.
0: 4 turnovers today committed by Northern Michigan. Tommies have turned it over just once. Tommies have had a plus turnover margin in every game so far. High snap to Piper, brings it down, puts it in the belly of Cook, goes over the right side, and gets to the 32. Pick up a 3. Tommies will be content, I believe, to ride this train for the next 10 minutes and 50 seconds remaining in the fourth quarter. Nick Piper today, I think, has been pretty good in his first start. Throwing the football, okay, 14 of 26, but overall has commanded the Tommy offense.
1: Has, and even the passes that have gone awry haven't been wrong reads, terrible. Now that one interception.
0: They fake the handoff, going down the left side, wide open. Quinton Cobb-Butler at the 10, and walks into the end zone for a touchdown. Touchdown, Tommies.
2: Ruling on the field is a touchdown. Number 65 of the offense needs to leave the field for one play for his helmet coming off. Please set the play clock to 25 seconds. The play clock will start him at ready.
0: I don't know if there's much left to say after that other than the Tommies put up 48 on the board.
1: Oh, great seeing QCB back in the end zone. Nobody was on him. It was wide open. Really good to recognize by Piper. Quick snap, let's go, just get it out there. One of the best receivers in the Pioneer, wide open.
0: Aiden Mackey now to attempt the extra point, and he puts it up through the uprights, and the Tommies have put 49 on the board. 49-14, your score, 10-22 to play in the fourth. Timeout on the field. This is Tommy Football.
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0: .10:22 left in the fourth quarter. Tommy's controlling this one 49-14. Tommy's using a four-play, 48-yard drive, covering 146, 32-yard pass play from Nick Piper to Quentin Cobb-Butler. When the Tommies have had the big plays there for the most part today, Chris, they have hit them.
1: They've hit them. And you know, we talked about the positives, 4-for-4 scoring in the red zone in the first half. It'll be fun to break down the stats like that going into it. This is the thing, you know, knowing Coach Caruso long enough, he's not going to be satisfied with this game. Even though the scoreboard says it, he's going to be, he sees the things like kind of a good head coach does. He's like, I wish we would have done this better. I wish we would have done this better. Going off of last week's game, tons of positives. He's not wrong. But those early penalties, but they have been capitalizing today. I agree with you on that, Corby.
0: Whalen into the win, and this kick will check up at the 18, be picked up by Patak at the 15, dancing, and down he goes. That time they showed a little bit more urgency, and good thing they did, but Patak will cover it up at the 14, and that is where Northern Michigan will begin with 10:17 left in this fourth quarter.
1: Now the question will be, if you're Northern Michigan, do you put Dobert back in? You know, do you go with your seconds and thirds? Hoffman, is Scholvald going to go? I think I'd pull him. I got Gliak season coming up, but we'll see what they end up doing.
0: Well, 27 carries, 142 yards for Noah Dobert. That's a pretty good day. I don't know what else he needs to prove to you. And Noah Hoffman will be the running back. They need one more. It'll be Wilson Patak who will come out on the field, giving them three wide receivers on the left side. Liam Ochkowski.
1: Late substitution coming in here. Out for the Tommies as Wolf.
2: Late game. Offense number 12. 5 yards from the previous spot. First down.
0: Well, they didn't come out with enough players to start.
1: Right. That's a tough one. And that's the one that just, for Northern Michigan, if I'm them, I'm angry because you have to wait for substitution.
0: Right. Because they make a substitution, and that means St. Thomas can sub. Here's Liam Ochkowski. Ball pushed back all the way to the 9-yard line. Tommy's defense has to be salivating now. Three receivers to the left. Hoffman to his left. Ochkowski to the air. Has time in the pocket. Throws short right. Caught by Tirkoff at the 13. Gets it over to the sideline and is forced out of bounds at about the 13. And a flag. And let's see. Will this be roughing the passer?
1: Coach isn't going to like this one. You'll know why after they call it.
0: Flag right in the backfield.
2: Personal foul. Roughing the passer. Defense, number 4, 15 yards added into the run. Automatic first down.
0: Tell us who number 4 is, Chris.
1: Cade Caruso, and that's why I said he wasn't going to like it. Might have something to do with his offspring on that one, but give Cade a little bit of credit. He's in the backfield. It's one of those things where you're clawing to get the guy down. look at when we talk to Coach Caruso about Cade, he sees Kay as a mentor, somebody who is going to know exactly where you should be in all different facets. Kay gets in there the first time, unfortunately, with the 15.
0: First and 10 now from their own 28. As Ochkowski goes under center, pitches it to Hoffman. Bad idea. Hoffman hit as he approached the offensive line of scrimmage and was dropped for a loss back to the 25.
1: Boydia, the tackle for loss on that one. I think when I look at Boydia's play, Malachi, 6'2", sophomore, out of Minnetonka, a lot of upside right there.
0: Second down and 13 from their own 25. Handoff Hoffman over the right side. There is Boydia again, riding down Hoffman to the 26. He hit him back at the 24 and was on his back down to the 26. And now another Wildcat will go down.
2: Official
0: this is an offensive lineman.
2: To the offense.
0: This is
2: the play
0: Mitch
2: clock to 25 seconds. The play clock and the game clock will start. Am I ready?
0: Mitch Versteegen, a transfer from Indiana. That Indiana.
1: Hmm.
0: And one of several transfers on this team for the Wildcats as they really try and get the compass heading north for this program. Their prior head coach was let go after video surfed of him slapping a player in practice. He said it was a motivational tool and the player didn't want to say anything about it, but then there was also accusations of him yelling at players for being injured. He gets shown the door. They bring in Matt Janis. This is a program that won 3 games over a span of 3 years. 2 of those years were winless.
1: Yeah.
0: This is a program that is trying to rekindle what was once a proud program. Steve Mariucci, an alum there. And, of course, Tom Izzo, a basketball player there. They're trying to get this program going back in the right direction.
1: Yeah, they got that going. You know, when we were up there walking around, you see Steve Mariucci and Izzo and on the wall, and you're like, huh, Marquette, you know, Iron Mountain up in the UP. They love that. You often hear those guys talk about, you know, that's kind of developed who they were as leaders on the basketball court and on the football field. But yeah, you're right. Just a, you know, tough situation for them trying to right the train. Janis might be the guy, though.
0: Third down and 12 here. Let's see where the train is headed with 9:10 to play in the fourth quarter. Ochkowski to the air. Pocket collapses. He throws to the sideline. It's incomplete. Over the head of Patek and about the 45. And now I think you have to punt this one away on fourth down.
1: Yeah, most definitely. You're going to be in a situation where you're, you know, fourth and 12. You can't chance it. Just another opportunity to put points on the board, but wind's going to be at their back.
0: Liam Rubino to punt. Ben Bisgins back to receive the kick for the Tommies. Tommies in charge, 49-14, if not trailed in this ballgame. Tommies don't bring the pressure. Rubino gets off a spinning kick that Bisgins calls for a fair catch and makes at the 43. So now here's the question. If you're the Tommies, do you stick with your starting quarterback considering Policare left the game against North Dakota with an injury? Or do you go to the guy, Jack Wallace, who is scheduled, who came to your program as a quarterback, moved to tight end, moved back to quarterback because of the emergency situation?
2: 84 of the offense is now number 14. 84
1: There's
2: is now number
1: answer.
2: 14.
0: That would be Jack Wallace coming in at quarterback.
1: 84 in your program, Jack Wallace, 14 on the field. Jack Wallace, the Iowa City. That means getting into the game, we'll see a lot of that ground attack here with the last 8:58 to go.
0: Snap back, handoff to Noah Long, and he attacks the left side of the line and gets ahead to the 45-yard line. For Jack Wallace, the sophomore out of Iowa City, Iowa, was Mr. Iowa football in 2024 after throwing for 2,800 yards, 33 touchdowns, and just 4 interceptions. That's pretty good. After the 2-yard pickup, and they will give it to Long, looking for room up the middle, bounces it to the left side, trying to get the corner, and he gets back to the line of scrimmage, maybe. Call it a loss of 1 instead to the 44. Go ahead, Chris.
1: Oh, you got Rathkamp and Zeb Johnson in now. And I wonder if they moved Daniel Tease to center for Rector. So Tease was the start today.
0: They did, yep.
1: So Tease, that's a good sign. You want to make depth down there. You know, we've seen over the years, Corbu, where the center gets dinged up, things happen. It might not be your best offensive lineman, but it's the most important because it goes through there. So Tease at center now.
0: Third down for the Tommies, 3rd and 9 with 8 minutes to play in the fourth quarter. Wallace wants to go to the air, flush out of the pocket. He'll run it himself to the midfield, takes on a defender, and gets down to the 47. And that's when you like to have a tight end running the football. This will be close to a first down. It is a first down. So Jack Wallace with the rush for the first down.
1: Jack Bauer in at the left guard now, the sophomore from Eagan, the Eastview Lightning product.
0: Tommy's liking to get these second-teamers in. Wallace to the air, throws it to the left side. Biskins makes the catch at the 40 and gets inside the 40 to the 38 for a pickup of 9.
1: Can we say that's Jack Wallace's first completion?

0: How about this run by Noah Long right up the middle, dancing his way for a first down to the 22-yard line. Just shy of the first down, a pickup of 9. Now it's second down and 1.
1: The pace here is still upbeat for the offense.
0: And a timeout taken by Northern Michigan. They will have one remaining. That'll stop the clock with 6:20 to play in
2: Northern
0: the fourth
2: Michigan.
0: Quarter. Tommy's leading 49-14.
2: 30-second timeout.
0: Well, Jack Wallace certainly looks like a tight end at quarterback. He's a big dude, but guy who came to St. Thomas to play quarterback, wasn't a lot of reps for him there, moved to tight end, and then all of a sudden he's pressed back into action, and now he gets to go out there and play quarterback.
1: Yeah, goes through the motions. You know, things like this, we're into the fifth quarterback. Probably, you know, off area we're talking about, what do you do here? Do you put Policare back in? Well, probably a smart move here to get Jack Wallace reps. He's going to hand it off. He's going to be short passes, but the handoffs also get you that motion. And the you can't replicate game speed. You've heard that often in multi-different sports. That guy coming at you, he's just back there handing off, doing his little motions. I wouldn't expect anything differently here. Jack Wallace just doing the job, handing it off to Noah Long.
0: Remember, he just started taking reps this week at quarterback for this season. So he's got to know the playbook and know which way to turn. He'll fake the handoff. He'll roll to the left, fire left sideline. Biskins the catch at the 10 and spun down at the 5. I think he knows the playbook
1: very well. And let's remind him, this is not a run up the score opportunity. This is, we need this. This is our backup quarterback right now.
0: Handoff Long, nothing in the middle, trying to bounce it out to the left. Nothing there either. Tried to cut it upfield and had nowhere to go. The tackle was made by Caden Maverdin, the defensive back, but we have a flag.
1: You hold on the left side here, probably Keller.
0: Juwan Eastland, made
2: holding
0: the tackle.
2: Offense, number 55, 10 yards from the previous spot, first down. Number 33 of the defense needs to leave the field for one play for his helmet coming off.
0: Jeffrey,
2: please set the play clock to 40 seconds. The play clock and the game clock will start at my ready.
0: Jeffrey Keller, the senior out of Egan, gets called for the penalty. So that'll push it all the way back to the 17-yard line. First down for the Tommies. Clock rolls. 5:55 to play in the fourth quarter. 49-14 Purple. Looking for their second win of the season. Mordecai Ford now in the backfield with Wallace. Tight end Glendon Thompson goes in motion. Wallace to the air looking for Lyons. One-handed catch. Spinning makes it in the end zone. Touchdown. Touchdown Tommies. He was fending off Jock Hamilton, the defensive back, with his right hand. Caught it with his left, brought it to the ground for the completion, and the Tommies have eclipsed half a hundred.
1: Jack Wallace is going to go into the quarterback room tomorrow and just flex.
0: Why not?
1: Boys, I just got out here this week. I'm 3 for 3. I got a score. How do you like that? Actually, a really nice ball. He put it right there. Owens Lyons comes back nicely and adjusts for the touchdown.
0: Snap is a little bit low. Giovanelli gets it down, and Hoyland gets it up and through the upright. And the extra point is good. The Tommies lead 56-14. So let's break this down, Chris, a little bit further. Tommies think Amari Powell is, if he's not the for sure starter, he's in the mix for starting quarterback. And then maybe with him is Ryan Jackson.
1: Yep.
0: Powell goes down with the preseason injury.
1: Yep.
0: So now you have Ryan Jackson and Anthony Policare. Jackson pulls up lame in a scrimmage. Now you have Anthony Policare. He goes down with the injury. That means that Nick Piper, your legit number 4 guy, you're playing your fifth string quarterback, an emergency quarterback in game number 3, and you're about to go 2-1.
1: Yeah, and we talked about the beginning is about I said this is going to sound weird, but it's not like there's a sense of urgency on quarterback. They feel that Piper was good. You know, we've heard Glenn talk about it. He's like, I really like Piper's play. I really like his play. Our mindset as fans of the game going in are like, wow, Powell, Jackson battling for it. Then Policare, Piper, the fourth quarterback. Dare I say, Wallace comes in and practices for a week and manages right now. You know, gets a team that's a little bit deflated, but we're going to get a chance to peel back Nick Piper a little bit.

0: I thought he had a really solid day today. Just it gives everybody around him the ability to feel like, okay, that's a guy we can roll with. But when it comes down to players of the game, I'm telling you, it's the five up front. They had a really good day. And not just one in particular. They all were solid.
1: Here's the kick from Hoyland. Hoffman at his five. We'll call for the fair catch. And so now Northern Michigan trying to stay in this game, keep that heart up, keep that battle up, and that fight going with 5:40 to play. And this one all but decided, 56-14 St. Thomas.
0: Different numbers coming in here now on the defense. We'll see, I would imagine, almost a wholesale set through. Brent Rowe calling the plays in.
1: We'll see a new quarterback as well for the Wildcats, Aiden Horde, the senior out of Frankenmuth, Michigan. He'll be out there with Noah Hoffman, his running back. Cunningham goes in motion. And the handoff to Hoffman, looking for room up the middle. Finds a little bit of space and gets past the 30. Now right to the 30. He was brought down by Ben Bychesky, the sophomore out of Irvine, California.
0: Bychesky getting in there. Kate Caruso coming back in now, getting the tackle.
1: Now second down and five for the Wildcats out of the GLIAC. Picked to finish sixth in the GLIAC this year. The Tommies have a lot to celebrate in this one and have a tough game ahead of them with Southern Utah on the docket. As Hoffman goes straight ahead. This will be close to the first down. They mark him just shy of the 35. It's third down and half a yard. I think the Tommies needed a game like this, Chris. The tough first one against Winona. And then you go up against North Dakota, who is going to roll through their schedule this year. They have some tough opponents on the docket.
0: Nebraska.
1: As well.
0: We talked about it. Remember that? Nebraska, yep. There in a couple weeks.
1: But you come out, you look good today, gives you some confidence heading into what might be the toughest home game here, non-conference-wise, with Southern Utah. Hoffman goes over the right side and has the first down. And I say here, to be played at O'Shaughnessy Stadium. Getting Lindenwood here and getting that win, that was a huge win. They weren't ranked in the top 25. Northern Iowa, a traditionally strong program, but they're declining a little bit. This is the Southern Utah team that will be receiving votes in all likelihood that will be coming to O'Shaughnessy Stadium.
0: Well, and you mentioned it a few times. They stuck with the Grizz the first game.
1: Yes.
0: And let's say number two Grizz. I mean, one and two, arguably, in whatever poll it is, Montana State, the creme de la creme right now, but they stuck with them.
1: First and 10 from their own 36. Horde hands off Hoffman over the left guard position and finds a little bit of space to the 38. Slowed down and ultimately knocked off his feet by Michael Kalisic, the defensive lineman, sophomore out of St. Thomas Academy.
0: Kalisic, another cadet coming over. I mean, we see cadets probably two or three every year coming over to this program. Great football tradition down there in Mendota Heights.
1: Second down and eight. Again, Hoffman over the left side, breaks a tackle, spins off another, and gets ahead to the 45. And he'll be a few yards shy of the first down. It's third down and one. Now let's see if the Tommy defense can get a stop here. With 2:53 to play in the fourth quarter, leading 56-14. Third and one, but these second and third teamers want to get the stop and keep the momentum going. Aiden Horde will go from the pistol. Hoffman behind him. Single receiver either side for the senior out of Michigan. Hands off Hoffman, hitting the backfield, and down he goes. He won't get the first down. The initial penetration by Ben Bychesky. And then his teammates came in and cleaned it up.
0: Nice job by Bychesky coming in there, wrapping up. I mean, the cleanup right there was all Will Carlson coming in from his D-back position, too. But Bychesky slowed him down.
1: It is fourth down, and it'll be four to go with...
2: The play clock did not start after that last play. Please set the play clock to 25 seconds. The play clock and the game clock will set them already.
1: So they'll start it, and then I would imagine Northern Michigan will take this to the two-minute timeout with 2:09 to play. Or will they try and squeeze in this fourth down and four? Play clock's rolling. They're not at the line of scrimmage. They're going to let this go to the two-minute timeout, and we will take it with them. 2 minutes to play in St. Paul.
2: It's
1: St. Thomas 56, Northern Michigan 14. 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
1: 1500 ESPN is your home for Tommy's football all season long. Tune in every week to listen to the game and then stick around afterwards for the postgame show. We're going to recap the game, talk to Coach Caruso, look ahead to what's next for the Tommies. What's right now? 56-14 lead with 2 minutes to play in the fourth quarter and a 4th-and-4 for Northern Michigan. They have chosen to punt from their own 42-yard line. Liam Rubino. We'll kick it away, and for the Tommies, Jacob Hartman will be there to field it at the 30. Barracks it to the left side to the 35 and forced out of bounds at about the 36, 37-yard line. And this is where I start to feel for Dave Lee and the crew back in the D3 days, because we are deep into the roster and we're getting into the double numbers.
7: Oh, man.
1: Which 33 was it? I believe it was Jacob Hartman on the return.
7: Listen. That's the best.
1: Yep.
7: When you're into the, like, 178th guy that's getting into the game.
1: We call that Chris Hometown.
7: Oh, my Lord. Verndale, Minnesota, just throwing out names. Oh, you are right in my wheelhouse.
1: From the 36-yard line for St. Thomas, Jack Wallace back out there at quarterback. And Elijah Johnson, the lone setback behind him. High snap. Johnson takes the handoff, looking to break it over the right side. Slips one tackle and forges his way to the 39 for a pickup of 3.
7: Now, Elijah Johnson is a name. Watch. When we were doing on the field pregame with Coach, he kept pointing out, and Elijah was in a boot some of the time, but it was preventative. It wasn't a major thing. The sophomore 5'8 running back out of Fairmont, he's 220. He's a brick. But he's like, hey, I really like his play. He's gotten in a little bit as that blocking fullback, maybe getting a little trap on the inside. But I think a name that we're gonna call him the Pioneer.
1: Now Owen Barkley in. And he'll be dotting the I behind Johnson. Wallace takes the snap, and Barkley takes the handoff. Nothing in the middle. Bounces it out right to the 45, to the 47, maybe the 48-yard line. And it's a first down for St. Thomas, a pickup of 9 for Barkley's first carry.
7: Barkley, the sophomore, Orno Spartan, wearing the same number as Nash Tickey, also the Orno Spartan. they got a big early season win against Becker, two powerhouses in the last few years.
1: Becker just seems to continually roll out good football teams.
7: Yeah.
1: It's all the furniture they're making up there, I believe. Tommies can kneel on it now with the play clock down to 10 and the game clock down to 28. They're going to get into victory formation. Jack Wallace will be able to snap it, kneel it, and then Northern Michigan and St. Thomas will stare at each other for a little while until zeros hit the board, and the Tommies will come off the sideline, and they'll be celebrating a 56-14 victory here today, Chris. A dominating game in every form for the Tommies.
7: Gonna love to break it down with Coach Caruso.
2: This is the end of the game.
7: Talk about what he thought were the takeaways coming off a positive end, I guess the way to put it, in Grand Forks. We're gonna get a chance to talk about Southern Utah. Listen, fans, turn over and watch the or listen to the Colorado State game. You're gonna see who we're gonna be playing there on Mountain Time. So they're gonna be playing here coming up, but it's what we needed. There's no doubt about it. We needed this today. And when you get the everybody in, it's a morale thing. You go in there because you know you got one more game going into Pioneer. Great step forward. Not a good step, a great step. Really good performance here today by Tommy Football.
1: And it's a 56-14 victory. Your post-game show comes your way next. This is Tommy Football.
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1: All St. Thomas today from O'Shaughnessy Stadium in St. Paul, 56-14. They get the victory over Northern Michigan. A lot to talk talk about in the postgame show, including a chat with the head coach, Glenn Caruso, our three-key logic player of the game, and our look at our supply chain solution stats. 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
1: Allie Mosley, Chris Ohm will both join me here in a matter of moments on the postgame show. But first, we want to take you through the scoreboard today. We'll start with the Pioneer Football League, where Morehead State is trailing 21-17 at Austin Peay with 12:02 to play in the second quarter. Bethune-Cookman leading Stetson 14-3 early in the second quarter, and Bethune-Cookman with the football. Finals from earlier today, Dayton defeats Thomas More 30-7, Davidson over Dickinson 28-14. Lafayette defeats Marist 13-9. Northern Iowa, no problems with Drake, 56-14. Coming up later tonight, back kicking off in just a few minutes, San Diego at Idaho State. The Bengals are an up-and-coming FCS squad this year, so it'll be interesting to see what happens in that one. And Butler will play host to Franklin. Elsewhere across the FBS, it's Mississippi State 31, Minnesota 13 with 8:18 to play in the third quarter there. Number 12, Alabama trailing at Kentucky 13-17 midway.
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1: California with the lead over Syracuse 14-12. Washington leading Utah State 10-7. Notre Dame no problems with Rice 52-0. What about some games from earlier today? Ohio State and Texas will come up later tonight. Oklahoma State defeats number 6 Oregon in Stillwater 39-31. A little bit closer to home, the Tommy volleyball team defeats Miami of Florida earlier today 3-0. They will head across the river to take on the University of Minnesota tomorrow afternoon at whatever they're calling it over there now at the Maturi Pavilion. Tommies get the victory today, 56-14 over Northern Michigan. The postgame show will continue after this. This is Tommy Football.
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18: 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And with the most home matches of their Division I era this season, you've got more chances than ever to see St. Thomas volleyball try to reach the peak of the Summit League for the second straight season. 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
1: A lot of happy faces down there on the field as the Tommies get the victory today, 56-14 over Northern Michigan. They improved to 2-1 on the season. 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
7: Well, there's a lot of people that are in my mind. I think that Peipert had a really good day, 15 for 27, 270, the interception, but two touchdowns. I really liked his play. He has moved forward. As far as defense is concerned, I love seeing that the linebackers are back. That means that we're doing things right up front. Dickey had a day. 10 tackles. He was aggressive. They were making plays. But my players of the game, multiple, are going to go to the offensive line. In a day that Kaylee, Cleary, and Horrell were off the charts, going from left to right, David Rainier, left tackle, Morrison, left guard, Caleb Rector anchoring it on the center, Daniel Tease, right guard, Marcus Johnson, right tackle. You did a great job. We're going to break it down with Coach here coming up. But how many people touched the ball? I got to believe over 10 rushing attempts. Gabe, Long, Cook, Ford, those guys all started getting back into the game. But to me, the players of the game are that offensive line up front, getting it done today for the Tommies.
1: You mentioned it. That's three players playing out of position or playing where they're not normally playing. And offensive line is a spot where you need that cohesiveness, and they showed that cohesiveness here today. It's up to a 56-14 victory over Northern Michigan. More post-game show to come after this. This is Tommy Football.
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24: 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And you've got a must-see team in a must-see building. 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
1: Welcome back into the post-game show. The Tommies get the victory today, 56-14, and it's time for our interview with the head coach, Glenn Caruso. Allie Mosley, it's all yours.
25: Coach, your team's best offensive performance through three games this season. What do you think contributed to 35 first-half points, 21 second-half points, 496 total yards?
26: Well, a lot of it, certainly field position was a big deal. When we start talking about points, usually the last thing we talk about is field position. But between the wind, our kicking game, which was in the second quarter operating really well, the field goal PAT game contributed two long field goals to it. It was just, you know, we knew we were going to play that first quarter a little slower and the second quarter a little faster. But it was a lot of things. Defense being able to get off the field. I don't know what their, you know, we were not elite on third down on offense. I think we were 3 for 8 at halftime. but there wasn't much time clicking off the clock when the defense was out there, and created three turnovers, is that right? So, that was pretty – four turnovers. Yep. So that was pretty awesome.
25: Yeah, Gabe Abel gets his first touchdown of the season. Nick Piper gets his first rushing touchdown. Giovanelli gets a wide-open reception. Owen Lyons. He gets that one-handed grab there in the fourth quarter. 50-yard field goal. What that offensive versatility, what did you like about that, being able to score in so many different facets?
26: Well, I mean, it was good. And it still, even though the numbers would show it was more a passing game, what was it about? Let me take a quick look. 311 passing. The run game really kept the rhythm consistent as we needed to. And, you know, we were getting first downs on second down, which is always good. And that opens up the play action. I thought today's play action game was really good. A lot of credit to Nick Piper, you know, for we're in a situation where we're on our fourth quarterback right now, and for him to come in and do what he does well, it's a different game plan when some of the other guys are in there. But he did a really nice job.
25: We talked about how you had two tackles out with illness this game, and you make adjustments, you shift things up. When you see success like you saw today, does that make you want to make more changes or just...
26: No, I want to make less changes.
25: Okay.
26: Let me be really clear.
25: But
26: we understand the nature of the sport, and we're going to have to play a lot of guys. I mean, I was looking at halftime, and all the top four running backs had about 30, 35 yards apiece, right? So that's important when we go through a season. I don't think we played elite in the front, but when you consider that we were playing with only three starters and two guys that hadn't been starting, really happy with that. And there's a lot of guys. We played about 60 guys today, but getting a chance on defense to see all the outside backers, all the D-linemen play, all the inside backers, it's really good.
25: Yeah, let's talk a little more about that defense. Three fumble recoveries, one end zone interception, the second for Peyton Himley this year. Holding the Wildcats to two touchdowns here today, what was your assessment of your defense overall that you really like to see shine today?
26: We were able to get off the field in final down situations, whether it was third or fourth. That was good. I think in the first half, if you take out those last three plays where they were just running the ball, and we were happy to have them run the ball around the clock out of the first half, you know, we probably allowed somewhere in the neighborhood of 45 yards rushing. And when we're at our best, we're probably, 100-yard rushing per game team. So we were able to stop a really good running back. Number 20 is a very, very good running back. And I think once we got him, we didn't play clean in the pass game. Like, we had three opportunities on the quarterback that I wish we had back, but we don't. And certainly that second touchdown will haunt me for a long time. A beautiful play call by Coach Kaczynski, and a guy totally unabated coming off the edge to the quarterback's blind side, and we whiffed unblocked, and we just can't have that.
25: What do you take from today's win that you want to continue into next week versus Southern Utah in a third or three-game homestand you have coming up?
26: Look, I've said this before, we're a developmental program. We have been for the last 20 years, and it's not going to change for the next 20. And if I'm going to develop these guys and our staff is going to develop these guys, we've got to get game reps through them. Because I love practice, but there's nothing like when the stressors and anxieties and pressures of a game are out there. And so to be able to get all those guys into the game and let them run the defense, let them run the offense, let them make some plays and make some mistakes, that's just the way we have to do it here. I can't just sit back and say, hey, we're going to go to the portal and bring out 40 new guys, nor do we want to, right? So if we're going to develop those guys, I've got to be able to do that within the game. And I think we did that today.
25: Final thoughts?
26: No, I'll let you guys go, and Ace Mom's coming home soon.
25: She's coming. Thanks so much, Coach.
1: That's head coach Glenn Caruso. His team gets the win today, 56-14. We'll continue with the postgame show right after this. This is Tommy Football.
0: Something special has sparked in St. Paul. And if you haven't seen it yet, wait no more. Johnny Tower and St. Thomas men's basketball are coming off back-to-back 24-win seasons, have won 30 of their last 31 games at home, and had one of the nation's best offenses last season. With the Tommies knocking on the door of their first NCAA tournament trip, be inside the doors from day one of their second season with national postseason eligibility. Tickets on sale now at TommySports.com.
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6: New energy, same squad. 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St. Thomas women's basketball enters their second year of national postseason eligibility with every member of last season's Summit League semifinal squad back. And a new head coach ready to take them to new heights. Head to Lee and Penny Anderson Arena to see season one of Mandy Pearson, year two in their new home. And a breakthrough waiting to happen in the capital city. 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
8: Hey, Tommy fans, Athletic Director Phil Esten here. Thanks for tuning in to 1500 ESPN, the official radio home of Tommy Athletics. The University of St. Thomas is on a special journey. Our programs are on the rise. The university is continuing to thrive, and our proud past has led us to the cusp of an even brighter future. The energy around Tommy Athletics is contagious. So keep listening all year long right here on 1500 ESPN, and don't miss the promise of big things to come. Roll Toms.
1: Welcome back into the postgame show. The Tommies celebrating today 56-14. They get the win over Northern Michigan. Let's take a look at the game stats brought to you by Supply Chain Solutions. Rushing the football, something that controlled the tempo of the offense today, according to the head coach, Glenn Caruso. 185 yards on the ground. I think the Tommies would take that 10 out of 10 times. Then you combine it with what they were able to do through the air as they went for 311 yards passing, combining for 496. Chris, there is nothing wrong with those totals.
7: No, and you know, I thought this was going to be a game that maybe they didn't jump out early, but they were just going to do a longevity piece, come out in the, maybe the second quarter, have a little bit of momentum. But, boy, they got out early and often. You know, even when they stalled, they answered. I think that's a big piece as well. But 496, great day offensively. Shows why we talked about the offensive line really stepping up. You know, in absence of other people have to get in. Not only in the quarterback position, the offensive line was in that position today. You know, who we didn't talk a lot about? Shuler and Wagner.
1: Right.
7: You know, I mean, come on. Those are days when you don't have days when some of you, the stalwarts aren't getting called out like that. That's a good thing. And Coach talked about it. Developmental. And really, to be clear, you're not probably ever going to see a 25-carry Dobert be wearing purple in the backfield. You're going to see 10 guys carrying the ball. We saw it with Gabe Abel and company. The stats aren't the sexiest stats, but boy, oh boy, they believe it. They believe in that team concept and the development, so I love hearing that from Coach.
1: Yeah, a lot of running backs touching the football here today. By the way, just a side note, the 56 points is the second most scored in the Division I era. You'll remember that three-game stretch they had last year where they put up 57 at Davidson, then 55 against Valparaiso, and 52 at Stetson, followed by 45 at Marist. They were really humming. Well, the offense was humming again here today.
7: How about that? In Charlotte, yeah. In Orlando, at home against Valpo. What a great three-game set for us.
1: Yes.
7: I mean, good Lord. And you love Charlotte, love Davidson travel,
1: yep.
7: Love the Stetson travel.
1: Yes.
7: Hey, you know I'm bringing it up. Mayor Stetson. We know who that is. Adebayo, Mayor Stetson. You know, that was a great three-game run. And Peters was on fire, get dinged up a little bit. But
1: yeah.
7: Just a reminder, development. The games got better as the season goes on. This could be the MO of the Tommy team here as getting into that Southern Utah game and going into the Pioneer Open against San Diego.
1: Tommy's have four running backs today, each over 25 yards carrying the football. 28 for Malachi Ford, Joey Cook with 40, 44 for Noah Long, and 44 for Gabe Abel to go along with three touchdowns. That ties a career high for Gabe Abel. Throwing the football today, Nick Piper, 15 of 27, two touchdowns, one interception, 270 yards. I would say, Chris, this was a good first start for Piper. Those numbers, the completion percentage probably has to be a little bit higher as we move forward.
7: A little bit higher. We're going to see next week where we're at with a, again, really solid Southern Utah team. But as far as morale goes, Piper, not only was it a good day statistically for him, but it was a good day team-wise. The team now believes. You know, they know what Policare is going to bring. We talked to Allie in the sidelines, and Policare, I think he was available. But as the score got bigger, his availability shrunk.
1: Right.
7: You know, so, and he's such a competitor, and I don't know the young man well enough, but Neom, we know that type of football player. I want on the field, coach. Get me in. And so now you have this good thing happening where you have these two quarterbacks coming in at the beginning of the season, Jackson and Powell, and now you have Policare and Peipert really battling it out. We got a chance to see good old number 84-14 Wallace develop today.
1: Yes.
7: I mean, how many teams have three quarterbacks?
1: And the Tommies have had to use five so far.
7: Right.
1: Or are basically on their fifth.
7: Yeah, five quarterbacks. So, you know, I don't know what the word is, misconstrue that. We're in trouble. That's five solid football players at quarterback here that, because of injury, have developed in the Coach Caruso system. So Southern Utah is going to be really interesting thing going into it. But, you know, if I'm a Tommy fan right now, I'm really happy with this game today and really happy with the defense getting back on track here too.
1: Let's run through some receivers real quick. Pierce McCrary with 69 yards to lead the way for the Tommies on three receptions. 5 for 64 for Eli Paulson. Quentin Cobb-Butler, 3 for 50 and a touchdown. 2 for 33 for Malachi Ford. Joey Cook, 1 for 28. Stefano Giovanelli, 1 for 26 and a touchdown. 2 for 24 for Ben Biskins. Owen Lyons, 1 for 17 and a touchdown. When you look at the stats on the other side of the football for Northern Michigan, putting up 14 points, 340 total yards of offense, probably a little high for what the Tommies wanted to give up, but the fact that it was all between, what, the 20s, really, when you're not giving up points, just 14 points, even though they had 340 yards of offense.
7: You know, Glenn talked about that, too, that the field position. It didn't even dawn on me until he said it, but that's a head coach mentality. He's like, we pinned them back consistently. The one play that he said is haunting, Shaughnessy on the outside, coming in, just beelined it in there. You think... It's the proverbial, like, 95% of everything is always awesome and great. You think of the 5% that goes wrong. It was a great day. Those things haunt you a little bit, but I look down and go, 340 on offense. Oof, that's a lot to give up. Just didn't feel like it.
1: No.
7: You know, we talked about Dobert having the day that he did at 146, 142 net, the 27 carries. It felt like we contained him. But that, if I got a fantasy team like that, he's getting some serious points. Just a day where field position, and coach was right, dominated the day, and that's all. Hey, give it up to for a Sturgis and company from the punting position, getting them back there, our defense holding them back. So just an all-around good field day win here for the Tommies.
1: Third down conversion's a big reason why. 3 of 15 for the Wildcats. That's not going to win you a lot of football games. You take out Noah Dobert's 37-yard run, which was his long. All of a sudden, you're talking about 26 carries for 105 yards. That's right around 4. That's okay nowadays, but that's not that big day like you would see in his final numbers of 27 for 142. Liam Ochkowski, 12 of 18 for 134 with a touchdown and an interception. Duke Cheval, 2 of 8 for 37 yards and a touchdown. And for Northern Michigan, well, they got to get things figured out in a hurry. They are now down to 0-3 on the season. The Tommies improve to 2-1. 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Chris and I will come back, take a look ahead, and wrap it up. Tommies get the victory today, 56-14. 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
1: 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That's what we're going to do. And the Tommies will take on Southern Utah at Colorado State tonight for the Thunderbirds at 6 o'clock. Tommies will face then Southern Utah. And the Thunderbirds have played 2 close games so far, losing by a touchdown at Montana in Week 0 and then winning 47-42 against in-state rival Weber State in Week 1. Chris, they're going to run the football, a 2-to-1 ratio on run versus pass plays, and they're averaging over 300 yards a game on the ground.
7: Yeah, you know, the Weber State win, got that by a score, lost to Montana, so they're hanging around with quality teams. The Colorado State game tonight, you know, Tommy fans, like you said, nothing to do, Varsity app, go listen to it. It's going to tell us where they're at. And coming on the road, you know, that was a game I didn't get a chance to go out last time. And beautiful setting. Coming here, it's going to tell us a lot. This team that we saw today for the Tommies, I'm guessing we're going to see a lot of different variations, people coming in, chances to play. Because what really matters, and I don't want to overlook it, is the next game. That's the Pioneer opener with San Diego. So watching San Diego, too, with Idaho State. You are watching 2 games if you're Tommy fans. Watch the San Diego game. We'll tell you what the Idaho State game. But this Colorado State game for Southern Utah, I think they're going to hang with them. I you know, you hear Colorado State, and you go, ah, it's going to be a blowout. But goodness. Number 2, Montana, and you only lose by a score, and same way with only winning to Weber State, in-state rival. I'm excited for that game. It'll really tell us where they're at.
1: Yeah, it cannot be understated that going up to Wagrez, playing in Missoula, and only falling by a touchdown, that's a big, big effort. Nobody goes into Wagrez and walks out of there with a victory unless you are Montana. Tommies opened up their season back in 22 with Southern Utah and ultimately fell 44-13. So we'll see how the Tommies can get them on the second time around. Chris, great job today. A lot of fun, and looking forward to seeing you next week.
7: Yeah, it'll be great. Good win today for the Tommies. Love wrapping up against a quality team next week, and again, looking forward to the Pioneer here and hopefully a big run for the Tommies.
1: This was a Tommy Sports Properties presentation of St. Thomas Football. 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Announcers are provided by Learfield and approved by St. Thomas. Our thanks to Kelsey Whaley and the entire staff from the University of St. Thomas Sports Communications Office. Today's producer was Tom Whetston. For Chris Ohm and Allie Mosley, I'm Corbu Status. Please join us 1 week from today on September the 19th, and the Tommies will take on Southern Utah right here in St. Paul. Your final score today, St. Thomas 56, Northern Michigan 14. 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

0: Center. I'm John Ryder. In college football, they've just finished up the third quarter in Lexington, and number 12 Alabama now leads Kentucky 31-17. Tide scoring 18 unanswered points in the third quarter, including two touchdown runs. Number 15 BYU leads Arizona 21-17. 8 minutes to go in the fourth quarter. Just under 4 minutes to play in the fourth in Seattle. Number 19 Washington in front of Utah State 16-7. Finals and an absolute stunner. The Ducks get stunned in Stillwater.
1: Two wide to each side, third and eight at the Oregon 10. Hawkins is a tailback to Mestemaker's right, and Drew gets the ball. Looks to throw under heavy pressure, gets away. Mestemaker pumps. Mestemaker running, diving toward the end zone. He's in! Pistols firing! Touchdown, Oklahoma State! Drew Mestemaker, give him an Olympic gold medal!
0: That was the decisive score early in the fourth quarter. The call on Learfield Sports. Drew Mestemaker, big-time game. Two touchdown passes, that touchdown run. Oklahoma State upset sixth-ranked Oregon 39-31. Meanwhile, 10th-ranked Texas A&M rolls Arizona State 48-20. Aggies with a pair of pick sixes in the fourth quarter. Michigan over number 11 Oklahoma 17-10, doing it largely on defense. Number 5 Indiana, no problem with Howard, 55-zip. 16th-ranked Penn State, a 27-9 winner over Temple. Baseball just went final at Fenway. The Red Sox beat the Royals 5-1. Blue Jays over the Orioles 7-3. They're now a game and a half back in Cleveland for the final AL wild card.
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4: Florida has a big lead on Campbell. It's a game that you won't really be hear much conversation about. Maybe you'll see it on highlights tonight. But Vernell Brown III has returned back-to-back punts for touchdowns tonight against Campbell, the Fighting Camels. First time since 1996 the Gators have returned back-to-back punts for touchdowns. Matt Schick, Matt Sims here on College Game Day, ESPN Radio. Break up the UMass Minutemen after the upset win over Rutgers last week. They have a 37-10 win over Sacred Heart. Hashtag college football playoff. Third-ranked Notre Dame, 52-0 win over Rice. C.J. Carr, 16 of 24 touchdown passes. Those are some of the games that have wrapped up. Or going on right now. Speaking of which, BYU with a 21-17 lead on Arizona. This was a very interesting game going in. Bear Bachmeyer just throws a seed 40-plus yards down the field. BYU is going to have first and goal. Bachmeyer's passing. You knew he was a bulldog. You knew he could run.
5: Yeah.
4: How about this throw from his opposite 25 to the opponent's 25. That was a dime.
5: You know, you really read my mind, Chick, because that is something that I've noticed about this entire game today. We know that he is just like that tough dude that is going to run you over if you're flat-footed. He can run by you as well. But the passing, the precision, 15 to 25 for 205 and two touchdowns, and it's like, it's not a joke. It's like legit high-level passing over the middle, down the field. So this BYU football team that seemed a little one-dimensional at times last year with the young Bear Bachmeyer playing quarterback, definitely making some strides and hit some, my God, Schick. Go ahead. Go ahead, do it.
4: I mean,
5: do it.
4: You're in future land, but let's
5: I'm
4: do it.
5: I'm in future.
4: Let's get an update from Provo, Utah.
3: Arizona at number 15 BYU.
4: After a big pass play from Bear Bachmeyer that brought BYU inside the opponent's 15-yard line, first and 10 went nothing on a no gain. Second down and 10 for Bachmeyer to the end zone. Touchdown. Point after will make it 28-17. What happened on the play?
5: Man, so this is the advantage of having a guy like Bear as your quarterback. They line up in essentially a run set. They only have one receiver on either side of the formation, and they have man coverage outside. They essentially run a fake RPO run and hit that slant in the back window to Casper, the ghost. Defense couldn't see him. They threw him for a touchdown. Bear to the ghost, Casper, for six, man. Beautiful thing right there. BYU able to put defenses in a bind because their quarterback can run and they get that extra advantage with the back blocking for him. They set up that one-on-one slant for the touchdown there in the low red zone area.
6: Kyler Casper, remember, later this season, BYU will take on and host Notre Dame. Notre Dame with a shutout win over Rice today. Kentucky just went three and out. Alabama's defense is absolutely mauling Kentucky's offensive line. And Coach Womack, the defensive coordinator, came over with Kalen DeBoer, formerly at Indiana as well, back when DeBoer was a coordinator with Tom Allen. What a performance. Alabama right now, all the momentum, 31-17 lead, 14 minutes to go in the fourth quarter. Alabama first down and 10 on their own side of the 50. So all of these games going on right now, we'll continue to keep you posted. But let's look back at some of the games from earlier today, some highlights, some post-game, and Oklahoma State, the headline act today. As a 23-ish point underdog to Oregon, they get the win. Drew Mestemaker, the reason why.
1: Mestemaker gets the snap. Back to pass. Pressure comes. He floats it deep down the middle for Wyatt Young. He makes a catch at the 10. To his left, to the 5, and into the end zone. Pistols firing. Touchdown, Oklahoma State. Wyatt Young.
6: Drew Mestemaker, 26 of 43 for 317 yards, a couple of touchdowns, did throw two picks, but had six carries for 109 yards. That included a 75-yard run on the team's first offensive play from scrimmage. He gets it done. They get the upset win. Eric Morris, Oklahoma State head coach, on the field after the game with ESPN.
7: Coach, a week ago you said you guys were embarrassed by the loss to Tulsa.
8: Year's class, like phenomenal performance.
7: And then your defense kept them off balance all day. What are you most proud of that group did today?
8: Yeah, and it could have been worse. You know, I mean, we had two tip interceptions that they got points out of. Without those, this is probably a blowout. So our guys are so good tonight.
7: Coach, this is unbelievable. Look around. Your second game, your first win at Oklahoma State. What stands out about this moment?
8: I don't know if I can top this. So. I'm not going to retire, but I got

0: I like what I saw today. It's definitely NFL ready. There's no doubt about it. The throwing mechanics are legit. The feel, the pocket movement, the toughness, the athleticism. Dude checks a lot of boxes. So I think there's a lot of work to be had for who's going in the first round for the quarterbacks. But he's going to be in that discussion all year.
1: Speaking of a lot of work to be had, Oregon was outgained by 273 yards. That is the worst in any game under head coach Dan Lanning, who did a nice job of painting the picture after the game.
2: That's because it wasn't close in a lot of ways. We got our kicked in a lot of areas. Tons of credit to Coach Morris and his staff.
3: If it wasn't for the takeaways that we had on defense, it doesn't even look like it looked. That being said, there's a lot of opportunity for improvement. There's, you look overall as a team, we didn't tackle well in week one, we didn't tackle well, right, in week two, right? We didn't win the line of scrimmage on either side of the ball. Got to do a better job there. There's a lot of things that you can look at and evaluate and say, okay, let's go to work. Ultimately, on the same note, every single goal is still in front of us, right? We control our destiny, but this is a game that we need to show improvement. We didn't show improvement. So we have to see that now moving forward with our team. We've got a locker room that's hurting, obviously. But on the same note, Oklahoma State went and won that game, and we didn't do the things that you have to do to win that game. It could be a team that goes and learns from it, becomes a lot better.
4: We didn't have a lot of rhythm on offense today. Again, defensively, we gave up way too many explosives, some poor eye discipline, not winning at the point of attack. And our guys are much more capable of that. So all that starts with me, right? Every bit of that starts with me. I didn't prepare our guys well enough to play.
1: Dante Moore with just 45 yards passing in the first half, finished with 191. His first career loss as a starting quarterback against an unranked opponent. He's now 12-1. Matt Sims, can Oregon rebound from this? Can they still achieve all their goals, even though all the goals are still out there?
0: Yeah, I mean, they absolutely are capable of achieving all of those goals. There's still tremendous talent on both sides of the football. But like he said, you can see just, hey, poor tackling, that's a coaching and that's just a team ownership problem, right? That's a leadership problem, especially a player-led leadership issue. The losing in the trenches on both sides of it, that was something that I noticed from the start of the game all the way to the end. Never once did Oregon recapture control of the line of scrimmage. That's where we thought that they'd be most dominant. They're most experienced, especially on the defense side of the football. Yes, they still have everything in front of them, but man, they got their work cut out for them, and they need to do it now.
1: Alabama still with a 31-17 lead on Kentucky. A second down and goal coming for Alabama. They are about to slam the door on the team in the Bluegrass State. Duke with a 31-27 lead on Illinois. And Kamario Taylor with three passing touchdowns. They lead Mississippi State 38-13 with a lead on Minnesota. Also earlier today, number 10 Texas A&M finding some margin against Arizona State.
5: Snap is back. Heavy blitz. Throw to the far side of the end zone. And over the shoulder grab. It is a touchdown. Isaiah Horton looking to the heavens. And a football fell into his arms. A 13-yard spiral. And it's 6 for Texas A&M.
1: Isaiah Horton from Marcel Reed. Nice back shoulder throw. Alabama transfer with the touchdown catch. That made it 24-13. Texas A&M in the third. They outscored them 24-0 in the fourth quarter. Had a couple of pick sixes, a fumble as well. Isaiah Horton afterwards with Mike Peasley on ESPN Radio.
6: You got the first touchdown of the season last week. Two more today. Why do you think you built up such a good connection with Marcel Reed so early on?
7: For sure, yeah. That's just, it goes to test all of our hard work and our dedication in the offseason. You know, we put in work for this, for days like this, and we just come out and show it.
6: Take me through the second touchdown that you had in the third quarter. Looked like the blitz came. You had man-to-man coverage. Walk us through that play. What are your keys? What are you looking for?
7: Right, it's exactly what you said. You know, blitz. I saw it was mugged up on the line. It was one-on-one. You know, it's either me or him. Who's going to go get it? And it was me every day, all day.
6: You've now won back-to-back games. I don't think you probably played your best. I think you would all probably agree that. But where do you guys think you are standing right now, 2 weeks into this?
7: We haven't played our best football at all yet. Today was not our best football at all, right? But that goes to show you that we have room to grow. And that's what we're going to continue to do. We're going to go back to the drawing board. We're going to focus on Kentucky now.
6: You got two touchdowns today. The defense got two touchdowns in the fourth quarter. As an offensive player, what is it like watching defensive players score touchdowns?
7: Man, I'm proud of them guys, man. Them boys work hard every day. It's amazing because that's not something you really see. And so just to see that.

0: It's really,
1: I want to say it's a shocker, but it's really not, because I've been going against it all offseason. So I'm proud of them, and we just got to get back to the drawing board and keep working.
2: Congratulations. Best of luck rest of the season.
1: Thank you.
3: Isaiah Horton, his second career game with multiple receiving touchdowns, also did it when he was with Alabama at Auburn. Texas A&M, Matt Sims, one of the forgotten top 10, top 15 teams.
4: It's same as last year, right?
3: Slowly but surely, here they are. What do you make of the Aggies?
4: Yeah, a good win for them. I think Arizona State, I leave the game thinking, wow, Kenny Dillingham is a hell of a football coach, and he just gets those guys ready to go, and their defense was flying around early on in the game. Marcel reading that offense, sputtered at times, but made huge big plays when they needed to. And really the play of the game, the score's 31-20 there in the fourth quarter, and that's where TJ Searcy hits the quarterback, ball bounces up in the air, and then Marcus Jones picks it off, runs for the pick six to make it 38-20. That's really where the game ended. So great job by the Texas A&M defense, capitalizing, making a play, and really separating the gap between the two teams. Other than that, I thought Arizona State played phenomenally well in this one.
3: Texas A&M will take on Kentucky for their next game. Kentucky getting blown out at home against Alabama. We'll update you on that. Pittsburgh shutting out UCF. They have a 12-0 lead in the second half. And Duke trying to pull off the upset on the road at Illinois. And can BYU escape at home against Arizona? They've got a double-digit lead. 5 minutes to go in the fourth quarter. Matt Schick, Matt Sims, more of a recap from today and update you on the afternoon games. Preview the nightcaps straight ahead on College Game Day, ESPN Radio.
5: 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Jock Peterson and the Texas Rangers are in Phoenix to face Nolan Arenado and the Arizona Diamondbacks.
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0: hustle is one of the great trades, if not the biggest leasing in the history of Timberwolves basketball. 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

0: minute. Matt Schick, Matt Sims, as we head to the evening kicks. Second and goal for Mississippi State, 38-13. Alabama dominating Kentucky in the second half, 38-17. Alabama with the lead. Kentucky, 9 minutes to go in the fourth quarter. They have the ball first and 10 at their own 25-yard line. Sims, if you want to write the book on this Kentucky-Alabama game, you go back to that third down stop Alabama had, and then Kentucky goes for it from their own 33 on a fourth down punt fake.
1: Yeah.
0: And it gets stopped. Next play gets down inside the five. Alabama then punches it in with Hill to the end zone. And that was basically the ball game.
1: You're right. And that's just how cruel of a game football is sometimes. They're going to look at three plays from this game, and that were the difference. The first one was the pick six early in the football game. They had control of it. Metz stepped in front of the route. Didn't see him. Hey, he's gone. Okay, that was the first one. Then, of course, like you mentioned, all right, it's just the sack fumble there, the turnover by Tompkins, and then the fake punt. That was it. Those are the three plays. Kentucky, if they're on the other end of those plays, different matchup totally.
0: All right, we got a lot to get to here. We got to make some picks. We'll update you on everything that's going on around the country. Apparently, last week, the studio was outflanked by the control room. A control room, a combined record of 5-5. You and I were 4-6. I don't like this at all. All right, wow. It's Josh doing our producing. Our board op, Rachel, she's going to make some picks. Let's go. I'm all about this. Maybe we'll come back. Or maybe she will crush us. That is going to happen here. All right. Iowa State and Iowa.
1: Oh, God.
0: Iowa favored by 14. I'm going to lay it. I'm going to lay the 14 points. Iowa is favored by this many because Iowa State just had so much turnover. I don't know if I was going to win this game by, you know, four touchdowns, but I think they win it by two. I'll lay the points, Sims. What do you got?
1: Give me Iowa, coach. Give me Iowa. I don't feel great about it, but give me Iowa.
0: Josh, what do we got?
2: I'm with Sims here. I'm going Iowa.
0: Okay. Rachel?
3: I was going to go Iowa, but I can't because everybody else went Iowa. So we're going to Iowa State.
0: I love it.
1: Yeah.
0: I won't love it if you win. Ohio State at Texas. Texas favored by 1.5. Texas should have won the game last year.
1: Agree.
0: I'm going to take Ohio State plus the 1.5. I am going to take Ohio State with points. That's my rule. I do that every time. Sims, what do you got?
1: Man. Give me Texas.
0: Okay. Josh?
2: I'm going to go with Ohio State.
1: Guys, you figured this out yet? All right.
0: Rachel?
3: Hey, I understand how it works. I'm going to go with Ohio State.
0: And Matt Sims really struggling on whether or not to pick Texas or Ohio State. All right. 3-1 there with the Buckeyes. Utah hosting Arkansas. That's a lot of points. 12.5 is a lot of points. I'm going to take Arkansas plus the points. I think Utah is going to win this game, but that's just a lot of points for a lot of unknowns. Give me Arkansas plus 12.5.
1: I'm going with you on that one as well. Give me Arkansas as well.
2: I third that, Arkansas.
0: Dang it.
3: Will you guys quit agreeing? I'm going to have to go Utah.
1: Yeah, we are screwed. I'm sorry. We're
0: absolutely screwed.
1: I have no idea what I'm talking about.
0: Tennessee. Oh, please clip that and play that in perpetuity. number 18, Tennessee, an 11.5-point favorite at Georgia Tech. Last time we saw Georgia Tech, they were getting beat up by my alma mater, Colorado. Of course, Georgia Tech had something to do with that. Weren't able to run the football. I'm going to say Georgia Tech rebounds. Brent Key, come on, you can't lose two in a row like this.
1: I agree with you in a lot of ways, but it just didn't seem like the same type of Brent Key team that we've seen in the past. Give me Tennessee.
0: Wow, Tennessee minus 11.5.
1: Yeah, why
0: Josh?
1: Not?
2: Give me Georgia Tech on this one. The 11.5 is too large for me.
1: All I'm right, just trying to get any collateral to go
0: Josh
1: back to campus.
0: Josh is copying all my picks. I don't like this at all. Rachel, what do you got?
3: I'm going to have to go with Tennessee.
0: All right, Tennessee. You don't have to.
3: No, I'm feeling it. Tennessee, okay. We're going with the vibes. Yeah. Going with the orange.
0: Tennessee, minus 11.5. UCLA, minus 12.5, taking on San Diego State. Sean Lewis, head coach of San Diego State, said this week, you know what? They got their polos, their khakis. Line up the football. Hard to believe San Diego State doesn't wear polos on the sideline. Maybe they just wear shirts. Maybe they wear hoodies. UCLA, don't you dare give me that khaki trash talk.
4: Don't you give me that polo perversion. I'm taking UCLA. I will lay the points. I am buying all the stock in Bob Chesney.
1: I am as well. Totally taking UCLA with this one as well, and I think Chesney is the man. Love that dude.
2: Give me Josh. San Diego State in this one.
4: Ooh, okay.
1: There you go.
4: Rachel?
3: Thankfully, I don't have to be the contrarian. I'm going to go UCLA.
4: Okay. Right. UCLA. -12.5 taking on San Diego State later on tonight. Matt Schick, Matt Sims, College Game Day, ESPN Radio. Duke leads Illinois 31-27. I believe Illinois just turned the ball over on downs. Duke, it looks like they're going to go into Champaign and perhaps exact a little revenge. They turned the ball over 5 times last year at home against Illinois, wound up getting blown out in a game where Duke had opportunities, didn't cash in. Remember, Darian Mensah was Duke's quarterback last year. They came up short. Now Walker Egan, the transfer from San Jose State, might be leading them to a big win. Pop the cork in Champaign. 1st and 10, Duke, 2:54 to go in the fourth quarter. What a win that would be for Manny Diaz.
1: Of course. I mean, any win is a great win, but that would be an awesome one for sure.
4: 31-27, Duke 1st and 10 at their own, at the Illini 38-yard line. And Mississippi State, folks, I'm not saying Minnesota's a great team, but they're better than they should than they were today. 2nd and goal right now for Mississippi State. They lead 38-13 on Minnesota. Folks, buy your Kamario Taylor future stock.
1: Yes.
4: Because this kid is a stud through 3 first-half touchdowns. And as I say that, an incomplete pass, terrible pass, inside the 5.
1: It's actually
4: line.
1: The easiest pass he had all day, and he missed
4: it. Gosh, never mind. Sell the stock. Coming up top of the hour, we'll preview Ohio State, Texas. A bunch of games getting underway. It's College Game Day, ESPN Radio.
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4: Marty Halsberger, Elena Rybakina claimed the number one world tennis ranking from Aryna Sabalenka earlier this week. Well, today she took the U.S. Open crown from her. Rybakina beat Sabalenka 6-2 in the third and deciding set. It's the third Grand Slam title for Rybakina and the second this year. College football, number two Oregon struggled to win last week, and the sixth-ranked Ducks struggled again this week. But this time, came up short.
17: One more snap, and that will be the ball game. Unbelievable. Snap, knee, that will do it. Quack, quack, and that is that. The Cowboys do their talking on the scoreboard with a 39-31 upset victory over number six Oregon as the students storm the field in what is certainly one of the biggest wins in Oklahoma State history.
4: Clearfield on the call. That victory ends OSU's 21-game losing streak against FBS opponents. Jordan Marshall scored on a tie-breaking one-yard run set up by an interception midway through the fourth quarter. Michigan bounces back from last week's embarrassing performance against Western Michigan. Beat number 11 Oklahoma 17-10. Coach Kyle Whittingham called it a good bounce back.
18: Proud of the football team. We had a great week of preparation, had a good week, a great week, and really determined to win this game.
4: Embattled quarterback Bryce Underwood ran for a 38-yard touchdown to help. BYU has just beaten Arizona, the 15th-ranked Cougars, winning it 28-17.
19: Hey, it's Michelle Smallman, and coming up Monday, Patrick Mahomes is officially back and ready to quiet all the doubters. So will his revenge tour start Monday night against the Broncos? 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
7: Week two delivering today on College Game Day. ESPN Radio, Matt Schick, Matt Sims. Week two has already delivered a stunner. Oklahoma State taking down sixth-ranked Oregon, 39-31. How crazy is college football? 1 week after the Cowboys go from losing to Tulsa, they beat the number six team in America. Michigan, 1 week after needing an extra second on the clock to complete a Hail Mary to beat Western Michigan, they take down number 11 Oklahoma at home. Alabama spent most of the afternoon in a dogfight at Kentucky, and now Kentucky's lost all of its bite, 45-17. Alabama with the lead on Kentucky. The main event almost here. Number one, Ohio State. Number four, Texas. Arch Manning, Julian Sain, Austin, Texas, under the lights. That's coming up. First half of this Saturday has been pretty chaotic, Matt Sims. What has stood out to you?
8: Man, what has stood out to me? And of course, it has to be just the Oregon and just 2 weeks in a row, just not living up to the preseason hype and the expectations of what we thought for this football team, the return of their star quarterback, the speed that they have on offense. And again, just, man, a lot left to be desired about this football team, despite all of their talent and that hype. So it absolutely is just the fact that Oklahoma State, the Cowboys, with the biggest win of the day so far.
7: Games in the late afternoon window coming to a close. How about the Duke Blue Devils? 31-27 win over Illinois. Nate Shepard with more than 100 yards rushing in this game. 24 carries, 147 yards, and a touchdown, turning away Caden Hauser in his three touchdowns and 271-yard performance. Manny Diaz, Matt Sims, 2-0 on the season. Remember, the reigning ACC champions
8: right.
7: Take down the Illini.
8: Yeah, I mean, Manny Diaz, this guy is just a phenomenal football coach, and I feel like, of course, with just the fact of where he's at, sometimes we forget just how talented of a leader he is, how good he is at putting his guys in successful positions to win football games. Does it again here today. Great win for Duke.
7: Matt Schick, Matt Sims, College Game Day on ESPN Radio. Right now, Memphis leading Boise State 7-3, and a big pass play down the far sideline for Memphis. They're on the blue turf. They're at the Boise State 16-yard line. They gave Oregon everything they could handle last week, and I tweeted out after Oregon's loss to Oklahoma State. I said, wait, is Boise State any good? Because you're just trying to learn things on a week-to-week basis. Memphis with a third down upcoming for Charles Huff's team. That appears to be a playoff elimination game. Whoever loses that one going to have a hard time being a highly ranked group of six team. Do want to get to a couple of other games right now. Cal and Syracuse in the ACC. We are equal opportunity. No, neither of those teams are ranked, but it is a very good football game. What happened? Steve Angeli threw a pick six to give Cal the lead here with a few minutes to go in the game. Sims, what happened?
8: Man, four-man rush, well-protected, able to go 1-2-3 in his progression. The problem was is that when he got to three, it was a deep in cut over the middle, and the backside safety, Kingston Lupa, saw it the whole way. Stepped in front of it and untouched into the end zone for the pick six there. Huge change right there for the Cal Bears. It seemed like Fran Brown and Syracuse Orange had control of this game the entire time, and Jelly not seeing in front of the end cut there in his own territory, and Kingston Lopa makes him pay with the pick six.
7: So it's 21-18 Cal with the lead on Syracuse. The game's on ACC Network. They've reached the two-minute timeout. Syracuse has the football at midfield. So we will update you there. 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Texas State with a 2-point edge on UTSA, Texas San Antonio, 26-24, less than 2 minutes to go in the fourth quarter. North Texas all over Dan Mullen's UNLV running Rebs, 41-6. That game's on ESPNU. That game is with 2 minutes to go in the fourth quarter. And the game's going on right now. Pitt leading UCF 12-0, and Kentucky getting hammered by 12th-ranked Alabama, 45-17. Alabama, Matt Sims, one of those teams coming into this season, kind of hot or cold about them, feeling like, hey, this Alabama team made the playoff last year, but the last time we saw them, they were getting blown out by Indiana. This team might be a good, pleasant surprise this year.
8: You know, I'm not so sure, honestly. I really am. I feel like there's just something about this team right now that I'm just not quite sold on yet. And I think really the biggest thing that I always come back to when we're talking about Kalen DeBoer and Ryan Grubb and this team in general is their inability to be physical and to run the football at the line of scrimmage. I mean, that is just the biggest concern. If they can't do that, I really have a hard time actually thinking that they're going to be a national champion. I would say that's my one issue that I've seen so far with the Miami Hurricanes in that same sense. They pass so good, they're not going to be able to develop a good running game, and that's a concern for me. I feel like you need to be able to do that to win late in the year.
7: Could be very interesting. College Game Day, presented by Progressive Insurance, Matt Schick, Matt Sims. Syracuse trailing 21-18 right now. What a one-handed grab. Steve Angeli down the field. They got a first down upcoming, Sims.
8: I missed it, Coach. Did not see it.
7: One-handed grab. George Sedano and Rodney McLeod painting the picture on television. We'll see if it's second down and 8 with a minute 50 to go. Let's revisit the Oregon-Oklahoma State game. You can't really give it enough context where you had an Oklahoma State team that had lost 12 consecutive games, an Oregon team that had not lost to an unranked team under Dan Lanning, and here we are, Matt Sims, wondering what is going on with the Ducks. Are you higher on Oklahoma State or lower on Oregon after today?
8: Yeah, great way to phrase that. I would say I'm lower on Oregon. After these past 2 weeks, I am really concerned about this football team, the way that they look, just their overall intensity. No doubt Dante Moore in week one. Yeah, it looked great, but there was something about it that still just was like was not sitting well with me. Ends today 14-29 for 191 and 2 touchdowns. But man, just don't like what I see so far on either side of the football from Oregon by either trench. And that's the biggest thing. Like Dan Lanning, I expect their trenches to be tough and to have a little attitude to them, especially here early on in the season. And we did not see that. So I am very concerned with this Oregon Ducks football team. They are not living up to the bill right now.
7: Oregon had won 28 straight games when leading at any point in the fourth quarter. They led 31-30 in this game. Oklahoma State finishes this one off. Also, Oregon, their 41-game win streak against AP unranked opponents snapped, and they are now 35-1 under head coach Dan Lanning. Holding call on Syracuse brings up a fourth down with a minute 40 to go. The Q, Steve Angeli threw a pick six. They trail by 3 to Cal. Cal coming off a fourth quarter beatdown at the hands of UCLA last week. Syracuse blew out New Hampshire. And right now lining up on 4th-and-14 for a game-tying field goal, which could send this to overtime, but still a minute 40 to go. And JKS for Cal with a great opportunity here to perhaps drive down the field if this 46-yarder goes through for the Cuse. Matt Schick, Matt Sims, College Game Day, ESPN Radio. Number 12, Alabama, 45-17 lead on Kentucky. Still a minute to go there. And we are underway. Georgia Tech taking on Tennessee. No score. opening possession here for Georgia Tech. The field goal attempt for Syracuse is no good.
8: No bueno.
7: With a minute 35 to go, three timeouts left here, Matt Sims, for Syracuse. Cal takes over.
8: Yeah, hey, good setup for them. Good hold. Hey, indoors, we're at home, all that. Still push the football wide right on the kick, and the Cal Bears going to walk away with a great victory after essentially being down the entire game, and it seems like just kind of faltering with every opportunity that they had. Going to come away with an awesome win here on the road against Fran Brown and the Syracuse Orange.
7: Syracuse does have three timeouts left, but with the way they've been playing, hard-pressed to imagine that they'll be able to come back in this one. We'll see if JKS can get a couple of first downs and finish this one. It is over. It is all over in Alabama, or in Lexington. 12th-ranked tied. Take down Kentucky 45-17 to improve to 2-0 on the season. Coming up next, we'll update you on Cal and Syracuse, see if Syracuse can stop Cal and get the football back. Plus, we'll preview Ohio State and Texas and more recaps from ranked teams, some getting it done, some coming up on the short end earlier today. We are presented by Progressive Insurance. 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
0: 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Jock Peterson and the Texas Rangers are in Phoenix to face Nolan Arenado and the Arizona Diamondbacks.
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0: update from Tennessee. Faison Brandon with a touchdown pass, 7-0. Tennessee with the lead on Georgia Tech. That game's on ESPN. 12:22 to go in the first quarter. Watching Cal taking on Syracuse. It's a 4th-and-1 upcoming for Cal to try and end this game. Let's update you on what's been going on earlier today. Number 6, Notre Dame. No issues with Rice.
1: Second down and 10. Rice moving left to right here in the opening quarter. Second play of the football game. Ja'Kari Brown takes the snap. He's going to hand it off. He'll run right. This is Davis Lane. He's hit. Ball's out of the 25. Picked up by Boubacar Traore. He's down the sideline. Tight rope. Is he in? Touchdown! Notre Dame on the second play of the game. The defense has scored. Adon Shuler knocked it out. And Traore has a touchdown.
0: That call courtesy of the Notre Dame Radio Network. A scoop and score made it 7-0 Notre Dame in the first. They would win it 52-0. The defense, as clean as it comes, a shutout. They were in control almost immediately. Next game for Notre Dame, Matt Sims, will be against Michigan State next week.
2: Yeah, I like what their defense is doing right now. It might be one of the better units that they're going to see all year, Michigan State. Notre Dame just has a little of everything. They got a great secondary linebacker core. They can get after the passer. They got size in the middle to stop the run. Really balanced defense across the board. Adon Shuler, 2 weeks in a row, just making big-time plays in that secondary.
0: Number 2, Georgia, taking on Western Kentucky. And Georgia in all whites for the first time ever. It was Western Kentucky waving the white flag.
3: Third down. Gunner. Drop it. Throw it a slant. A little complete. That's Whitehelm. He's got a step. He may go. 50. 45. 40. 35. 30. At the 20. 15. 10. 5. Touchdown. 71 yards.
0: Georgia Bulldog Sports Network. That made it 34-0 in the second quarter. Georgia recovered a fumble on the game's opening kickoff. And the game pretty much ended from there, 70-20. Georgia next week at Arkansas. Matt Sims, but Gunnar Stockton, 13 of 16, 5 touchdown passes, no picks.
2: Hey, did his job as always. The great game manager, Gunnar Stockton. Love this guy, the way he plays. Can't wait to hear more Kirby Smart say, hey, grow up. It's not that big of a deal. We just beat Western Kentucky. Who cares, all right? But hey, this is Georgia. That's what they do. Please go back to the other uniforms. I know that it was like nice and all that, but just, you're Georgia. Wear your Georgia stuff.
0: It was hot out. You gotta wear the white. It was hot out. Gotta reflect the sun. Georgia, I think that's how that works. Georgia with a 70-20 win over Western Kentucky.
2: Yeah.
0: How about number 5, Indiana, taking on a gentleman named Howard?
4: Third down and 7. Here is a quick throw by Hoover. Gets Charlie Becker. Becker right up the middle of the
5: wow.
4: field. And he's gonna out.
5: Wow.
4: Everybody.
5: Wow.
4: Touchdown. Charlie Becker with an incredible run after the catch. Buck, he blew by the guy and then just ran away from him.
0: That's Don Fisher from Learfield Sports. Charlie Becker with a 41-yard touchdown reception. That was his third of the game. He had 3 first-half touchdown receptions. They led 41-0 at the half, their largest first-half shutout by Indiana in the last 20 seasons. Indiana, guess who they play next week? Western Kentucky, who just got hammered by Georgia. Got that non-con schedule for Western Kentucky? Anyway, Indiana.
5: That's good for the school. We'll take $5 million at the expense of our kids. No big deal. But either way, I mean, Hoover played phenomenal. And I know the hype was about Nick Marsh this offseason. Charlie Becker's the best receiver on that football team. It's not even close. So, just saying, Charlie Becker is a phenomenal football player for this team on the outside.
0: 5 touchdowns in the first 2 weeks for Mr. Charlie Becker. Memphis has just scored another touchdown, 17-3, with the lead on Boise State in the second quarter. Syracuse just got the ball back after forcing a punt, 21-18. Syracuse trailing, 1st and 10, near midfield, 1 minute left. We will update you. How about this? Penn State struggled to score points. Did not score until the middle of the second quarter against Temple, but the 16th-ranked Nittany Lions finally got on track.
6: One receiver near his side with a wing left. Play action fake. Back. Throws. Breimer wide open at the five. Walks into the end zone. Touchdown, Penn State.
7: Well, that's where the play action comes in. You're overplaying run. Rocco goes play action, and a wide open 6'7" tight end easily makes the catch and walks into the end zone.
0: Penn State Sports Network, their first meeting in 10 years. Advantage Penn State 27-9. Penn State 2-0 now on this very young season in the first couple of games with Matt Campbell as head coach. They've got Buffalo next, but Rocco Beck, 3 touchdowns, no picks, Spencer.
2: Rocco Beck does look really sharp to start this football season. I mean, it's unbelievable just how well of a decision maker he is, the experience that he has, and of course, just the new look offense, right, by just what Matt Campbell likes to do in the passing game. Great performance by the quarterback. It wasn't all pretty, but he did a great job of just never making a bad play worse and capitalizing when the opportunities presented themselves.
0: 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Another game, no highlight. Number 19, Washington survives Utah State 16-14. Washington was roughly a 4-touchdown favorite, had to sweat it out. They'll take on Eastern Washington next week. Kind of a win that feels like a loss, except it's not. And number 17, SMU beats UC Davis 56-10. No hangover after that Florida State win. They did what a ranked team should do against an FCS opponent. SMU, much more meaningful test coming up. After this one, we'll tell you about that coming up, Matt Sims. But SMU, how do you handle prosperity? They're handling it well, at least today against an FCS team.
2: Oh, that was a question. I wasn't sure. I thought we were going to a sound there for a second. But, yeah, you know, of course, SMU, talented football team. Kevin Jennings, of course, when he has the football in his hands. I mean, watch out, man. The dude is electric with the ball. And this is going to be a really competitive football team throughout the year. So this is definitely a team that we got to keep an eye on.
0: SMU at Louisville. Next Saturday,
2: let's go.
0: 3:30 p.m. Eastern Time, a battle of ranked teams. We'll see if Louisville...
2: And a battle of just reckless teams at times. These two teams are wild, so that's going to be a very entertaining one.
0: Very well put. Steve Angeli looks like he might have just thrown a game-ending interception. They're reviewing it against Cal. We will find out. Updates from around the country.
2: I found out it's upheld.
0: Oh, shoot. All right. I'm watching it now. After review, the ruling on the field stands. It's upheld. First down, Cal. That game's over. Cal gets the win over Syracuse on the road, 21-18. Tough loss for Fran Brown.
2: Yeah.
0: And a big one. The first win for Tosh Lupoi. He had to go across the country to get it. That's significant, Sims. Big win for Cal.
2: Huge win for Cal. Good win for Tosh, too. I mean, this wasn't the prettiest at all, but his defense came up clutch in key situations. The pick six, and of course, Lupo with 2 picks on the day to seal it.
0: Tune into baseball action tonight. The Diamondbacks host the Rangers. Coverage begins at 7:30 Eastern Time on ESPN Radio. Boise State with a first down and 10 on the Memphis side of the 50-yard line. Down 17-3 to Memphis. These Memphis Tigers, folks, we talk about the group of six having opportunities. We've seen the group of six put up good fights. Western Michigan nearly beat Michigan last week. We saw Tulsa take down an Oklahoma State team that beat Oregon earlier today. And Memphis with a season-opening win against UNLV. Now, UNLV gets hammered by North Texas. But how about Memphis, Matt Sims?
2: Hey, I feel like every year, just in the mix, always beating some teams, right, that you feel like that they're not as good at and just constantly just putting up yards and points and great effort. So I don't know what it is about that Memphis area, man, but they do a great job of just finding some talented football players and a really scrappy football team, it seems like, every single year.
0: Pat Narduzzi's Pitt Panthers about to put up a shutout, 12-0 lead on ESPN2 on UCF, 5 minutes to go in the fourth quarter. Off the beaten path games, Vanderbilt 35, Delaware 26. Sorry, Rachel. Troy 34-17 lead on Alabama State. Northern Colorado 13-7 lead on Wyoming. That game is in the fourth quarter. FIU on ESPN Plus leading Buffalo 21-6. Ohio lost to Nebraska last week. They're down to Jacksonville State 17-7 a minute to go before the half. Western Michigan up off the mat after clock gate. This will not come down to the final second. They lead Monmouth 14-0, and Tennessee still with a 7-0 lead on Georgia Tech. More from the Gridiron coming up. 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
0: I'm Marty Hausberger. Elena Rybakina wins the U.S. Open for her third Grand Slam title and second of 2026, beating Aryna Sabalenka in three sets. The first big upset of the young college football season is in the books as Oklahoma State and star quarterback Drew Mestemaker shocks number 6 Oregon.
19: Two wide to each side, third and 8 at the Oregon 10. Hawkins is a tailback to Mestemaker's right, and Drew gets the ball. Looks to throw under heavy pressure, gets away. Mestemaker pumps. Mestemaker running. Diving toward the end zone, he's in! Pistols firing! Touchdown, Oklahoma State! Drew Mestemaker, give him an Olympic gold medal!
0: Well, your Satterfield on the call. OSU leads 36-21 there, goes on to defeat the Ducks 39-31. Mestemaker threw for 317 yards and two touchdowns on top of that scoring run. Earlier, a surprise at Ann Arbor between Michigan and favored Oklahoma.
20: High formation behind Underwood, who goes under center. Second down and goal inside the one-yard line. Marshall, the tailback, gets the call running left. Second effort into the end zone. Touchdown! Jordan Marshall takes it in from a yard out. Michigan breaks the tie with 7:53 to go here in the fourth quarter at the Big House.
0: Mark Kestisher on ESPN Radio. The winning Wolverine score coming off a Jahir Hill interception of John Mateer. Kentucky had a 17-13 halftime lead on Alabama, but had nothing in the second period as the tide rolls 45-17 in Lexington. And ESPN and the NFL Network reporting that Houston Texans and quarterback C.J. Stroud will not complete a contract.
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23: If you are looking for Clemson and Georgia Southern, wondering, where's that update?
24: They're in a lighting delay. And God bless you for wanting to know the score of that game after last week's Clemson loss to LSU.
25: That's mean, man.
24: Max Johnson's still in college football. He's the quarterback at Georgia Southern, by the way. Matt Sims, he's been in North Carolina. He's been at LSU. He was a quarterback pre-COVID for LSU. Like a pandemic ago, he was at LSU.
25: A pandemic ago.
24: Goodness gracious. Lightning delay. We'll update you if they start that one.
25: That's Matt, the least of our concerns here.
24: College Game Day on ESPN Radio. Oklahoma State with the big win over Oregon. That's the one we've been talking about today.
25: Yeah.
24: And if that's, I mean, we thought the Michigan-Oklahoma game would be the one that we're talking about. Neither team looked great. I don't think either team looked like a playoff team today. Bryce God, Underwood, no. Who knows what it's going to look like moving forward with Bryce Underwood and Michigan. It was significant for them to get the win. Didn't need any extra time on the clock to do it. But before we get to Oklahoma State, Oregon, as you watch Michigan take down and get the win over Oklahoma.
25: I was going to say, they didn't really take them down.
24: I know, yeah. I know. What was your largest takeaway from that?
25: Just remember that they hired the head coach to fix all of the issues that the program has endured the past handful of years. And it's a long list. That's his number one job. It's not to make the young star quarterback the future of the franchise and all that. It's just to win football games. So I think that's the biggest thing, too. And the other thing is that, like, yeah, he's not a quarterback whisperer. So don't expect all of a sudden their quarterback play to just have this huge upgrade moving forward. Bryce Underwood is still a 19-year-old young man, and they're a tough football team. With him running, hey, we'll see about the durability and all that, but great win today. Good job to settle everyone's nerves over there, and a good step forward for the program and Kyle Whittingham and what he was able to do.
24: Bud Elliott, who covers college football, does a great job. CBS Sports, Cover 3 podcast. He said, Michigan is like 2006 Florida if Chris Leak got hurt and Tebow as a freshman had to play the whole season.
25: I like that. It's a good point.
24: I mean, yeah. Bryce Underwood doesn't give you a lot in the passing game. You're just going to have to maximize what he does give you, which is a thick body who can run and a great athlete. I think he's a better passer than he's been playing.
25: He totally is.
24: But I just don't know.
25: They don't know what they're doing on offense.
24: I just don't know what the ceiling can be for this team with him in his sophomore season. What do you think?
25: The ceiling, I would say, an eight-win football team.
24: His passing ability.
25: Eight-win football team. That's what I would say. And I would say that probably for the year, he's going to be about 55 to 60% completion percentage for the season. And the biggest thing is, can he just have a 2-to-1 interception, a touchdown-to-interception ratio? I would say that's the biggest thing for him. Can you have a 2-to-1 touchdown-interception ratio and 10-plus touchdowns with your legs? That's a successful year for the sophomore.
24: He was 9 of 17, 111 yards passing, 18 carries, 87 yards, including a 38-yard touchdown run. John Mateer, was worse in terms of completion percentage.
25: Yeah.
24: He got sacked a few times. There are jokes online about you should have been working more on your pass game than your biceps. Okay. I mean, he had some great sinewy bicep pictures in the preseason, but Mateer has not looked the part through two games of the year.
25: I think Coach Arbuckle and their offense, like I was expecting to have a little bit more growth in their offense, some more razzle dazzle, right, to help out the quarterback. It's the same. It's boring. It's simple. It's too much pressure on the quarterback. They can't run the football consistently. There's not much toughness on the offensive side of the football. And Mateer has to play hero ball. And when you're going up against a well-coached defense that is really cued in on that, it's very challenging. So they can only win as much as they're really capable of offensively as far as just their schematics go. And really the truth is I feel like they're going to be at a disadvantage against a lot of the better programs in the country with just their offensive philosophy.
24: Tune into baseball action tomorrow as the Giants host the Padres. Coverage begins at 6:30 Eastern on ESPN Radio. Big game tonight. Ohio State and Texas. We need the big voice guy to set this one up.
22: Number one, Ohio State, and number four, Texas.
24: I mean, he's one of the few people that sounds better than me. The third meeting in 21 months between Ohio State and Texas. OSU has beaten Texas back-to-back games, beat them in the semifinal 2024, beat them in the opener last year, 14-7. Tonight's game, though, is in Austin. Last year, Texas outgained Ohio State by 130 yards. It didn't feel like Texas was that far off. These teams are very different. You have some new coordinators as well. Will Muschamp now went in for Texas. A new offensive coordinator in Arthur Smith for Ohio State. Where do you expect Arch Manning to take the biggest step this season and in this game?
25: I think the biggest step, really, it's already been taken. We saw last week, just his overall presence on the field, just much more relaxed, much more comfortable in his own skin, understands the expectations, but it's not about the external factors anymore that's driving the ship for the football player. Now everything is internal. Now it is about player-led leadership, the team, the program, himself, and I think you can see that. You can feel that just through the television screen when you're watching. So his just ability to be that much more comfortable being the leader of that football team is going to be a huge difference for this team going forward.
24: Quasi Gilmer with a touchdown reception from the right hand of Anthony Calandria, Nebraska with a 14-0 lead on Bowling Green. A touchdown, a long 70-yard run for Boise State. That set up a touchdown run, and it's 17-17 now. Boise State in Memphis now with 1:07 to go in the first half. Back to Ohio State and Texas. The significance of this game, not just for Texas, but for Steve Sarkisian. Mike Harge, AM 1300, The Zone, from game night.
1: I think it's

0: more important for Sark than it is for Ryan Day. Ryan Day has the national championship. Ryan Day has beaten Texas in back-to-back games. Sims, put it into words. Why does Sark need this game? What is he trying to prove here? What do we need to see from validation?
1: Yeah, I think for just throughout his career, especially here at Texas, we know how talented he is. We know that he's got a great mind. We know that he can scheme up offenses and do things well in that regard. But as far as just overall leadership and game management and the ability to win in these close margin games, he has yet to do that on a consistent basis for the Texas Longhorn fan base. And that's just something I think he needs to prove it for himself. They need to prove it for themselves, the team. And if they can capture this momentum, I know it's only week two of the college football season, but momentum is won and lost every single week. And if they can win and get this momentum right here, this is definitely one of those wins that can carry you for weeks on end because your team really does just start to believe in yourselves.
0: If you want to be a national power, which Texas wants to be, and it feels like you're just on the cusp of becoming that.
1: No doubt.
0: You can't go 0-3 against the same national power.
1: Exactly.
0: You know, you just, especially at home. This one's in Austin. You know, he's an elite offensive coach and recruiter. You bring in Arch Manning. Can he take that next step? Speaking of Arch, Adam Rittenberg, ESPN senior college football writer, on what he expects from Arch this time around.
2: Yeah, I think we absolutely will see a different player given how he evolved throughout the course of last season. I mean, let's not forget, he was a very green quarterback making a start at Ohio Stadium against, we didn't know it at the time, but it turned out to be a historically elite defense that mass-produced NFL players. And I know they do that at Ohio State, but that was another level of type defense that he faced. And he did struggle, and he struggled against other teams. And then he grew, like many quarterbacks do, and performed a lot closer to his talent level by the end of the season. So I fully expect guys to see a very different type of game tomorrow night in Austin, a game that we won't see a total of 21 points. Both quarterbacks are going to make plays. Both receiving cores are excellent. And the defenses are good, too, but I don't think that either of them, those defenses, are as good as the Ohio State defense that we saw last year in that opener. We just didn't know it at the time, and obviously it was a tough day for Arch, but he did respond from that.
1: And this, I mean, I understand what he's saying, too, but also don't be surprised if the final score is less than 21 points. I mean, like, I'm just be prepared for anything within this matchup. No doubt the quarterbacks are more mature, they're better football players, all that, but it's still two national championship-level football teams going up against each other, and both will be looking not to mess it up before they go to win it. And that's a big thing. I mean, it's a real thing. Got to settle into the game a little bit before you can go win it.
0: And you know how this is. 18 to 22-year-olds, I guess 18 to 25-year-olds still in college football. Yeah. But the psychological piece is very real.
1: It is real.
0: If Ohio State comes into Austin and beats Texas third consecutive time, and they meet again in the playoffs, like, we've seen these guys. We know it. Ohio State has that psychological edge. If we can beat you in Austin, we're going to beat you anywhere. You're not to our level yet. It's got to happen for Texas. Not the if not now when. They can lose this game, still win a national championship. We understand all of that. However, it's time. It is time
1: for
0: Texas. And it is time for us to take a break. But first, how about an update from Atlanta for Georgia Tech?
1: Yeah.
0: For Georgia Tech. Take it.
3: Number 18, Tennessee, at Georgia Tech.
0: All right, Rachel, pull back the curtain here real quick before we even do this. Turn your microphone on. I know you know Atlanta and Georgia Tech.
4: No.
0: Did you just not find it?
4: I couldn't find it. I color-coded the ones for the earlier games, but not this one. So I was looking at the nice, pretty colors, and there was no Georgia.
0: All good. I just wanted to make sure America knew that you knew that Atlanta meant Georgia Tech. This was just a technological snafu. That's all that was.
1: Rachel, I think we educated a lot of people out there.
0: We certainly did. Yeah. A punt block. Tennessee looked like a rugby-style punt, and the guy was rolling out for a little bit, a left-footed punter, And Georgia Tech just blocked it into the end zone, recovered it for a touchdown. They lead 10-7. What happened there?
1: Yeah, I mean, you said it right there, a left-handed punter. That's the problem. Can't punt with your left hand. But either way, yeah, I mean, that's where, for me, I'm a little old school that way. This whole running and punting thing, it's like, it's beautiful until that happens. So, yeah, that was a hurt one. And, yeah, we're better

0: football team than Georgia. Look at me. Wow, I'm saying we. All right, just go to break. I need a break.
1: Oh, need, my goodness.
0: Yeah, I'm going to sit over here in the far corner.
1: Tennessee and we for Matt Sims. You guys are getting trounced 10-7 right now. Georgia Tech with the lead. Coming up, we'll make more picks, look ahead to more night games, and more sound. Steve Sarkisian saying, don't worry about the playoff when it comes to Ohio State in this matchup. He'll explain next.
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0: Georgia Tech with a 10-7 lead on Tennessee. Memphis got a field goal at the end of the half. They lead Boise State 20-17 in what could be a playoff elimination game. Holly Rowe is currently interviewing Ryan Day. They're about to kick things off. He is sweating through every orifice in his body.
1: Yes,
0: I mean, it is 100-plus degrees there in Austin. They're about to kick this off. This is exciting, Matt Sims. Exciting.
1: He's always got rosy cheeks, and they're extra rosy today. I'll tell you that. And, man, that stadium is going wild right now. What a scene there in Austin, Texas with this stadium. DKR, let's go. Start bouncing. Come on.
0: There it is. All right, you just dropped the we in Texas. You don't need to group do the whole Sims Texas thing. Okay?
1: Yeah, you're right. Hook them.
0: Although I did intro the show last week saying you played for Texas, so I thought that was very fun.
1: You know, I forgot about it until you just brought it up, and that hurts, man. That hurts. We've been together now for 4 years. You should know by now that I've gone to a lot of colleges, but Texas was not one of them, okay?
0: Louisville, Tennessee, not Texas.
1: Yep. El Camino Junior College, go Warriors. All right.
0: There it is. We'll update you on their score later. Colin Simmons for Texas, the impact he could have here. Look, there's a right tackle. Philip Daniels for Ohio State is on a short leash here tonight, according to those who cover the team. A team in Ohio State that didn't do all as well as they would have hoped against Ball State last week, at least in the first half, moving the football, running the football. I do wonder the impact this Texas defensive front can have. You mentioned who's going to run the football more. I know that's such a layup thought, but it's so true, Sims. Like, whoever runs the football more and takes pressure off the opposing quarterback is going to be key, and it's going to set the tone for the rest of the game. Colin Simmons, that defensive line.
1: It totally is, and I definitely say that a lot about the running game. I am definitely one of those people in the media where it's like, oh, run the football. But it's like I say it because I really believe it, and I understand the strength that it has for a football team and for a quarterback when you can do that on just any sort of situation for football. So, yes, you're exactly right. Which team is going to win in the trenches and be more physical? It's going to open up the RPO passing game and one-on-one situations for all the great skilled players that are in this one, but it absolutely starts in the trenches. Who is going to hold it down there?
0: Steve Sarkisian, not terribly concerned with how the result will impact them in the college football playoff.
2: I'm not so consumed with what the end result might be, you know, 4 months down the road. We've got other games to go play that can contribute one way or the other to our success that we have in the season. What I am excited about is as a competitor and for our team, the locker room and building full of competitors that we have is that we get an opportunity to go against the best. And how are we going to perform against the best? And because our best is going to be needed, and our best is going to be needed for four quarters. And so that's what excites me.
0: Well, something that should excite Ohio State fans. What just happened? Let's get an update from Austin.
3: Number one, Ohio State at number four, Texas.
0: Matt Sims, a turnover on the first possession of the game for Texas. What happened?
1: Fumble, baby, going down to the ground and just lackluster ball security as they're going down to the ground. An Ohio State defender essentially just punches the football out on his way down. And man, here we are, just turnover early on in the game. And Ohio State just kind of punching Texas in the face right from the start. And this is my biggest concern. And that's also why I don't even like the soundbite that I heard from Sark. I want to hear our head coach say, we're going to rip their heads off and go win the game. Not like we have a lot of opportunities. All right. So, yeah, here we are to start the game. Ohio State already punching them in the face and forcing a fumble here. Early turnover.
0: How about this? Texas under Arch Manning, 11-0 when they win the turnover battle, 0-3 when they don't.
1: There you go.
0: Ohio State hasn't won since 2023 when it has been even or negative in turnover margin. I mean, they create turnovers, they make it happen, and that's what they're doing here. So, you know, we'll see what happens the rest of this game, but Ohio State with a first down and 10 coming up at about the Texas 30-yard line. Are they reviewing this?
1: Yes, they are reviewing it. They're just making sure that he wasn't down by contact because it was close to where you thought maybe the elbow, the forearm, or shin was close to the ground. But the call is upheld. It was a fumble, and it is recovered by Ohio State. First down, Ohio State already in the red zone in Texas territory.
0: Matt Schick, Matt Sims, Peter Burns earlier this week talking about Julian Sayin maybe struggling against Texas's defense once he takes the field.
4: I'm not sold 100% on Julian Sayin being able to be free and clear from Will Muschamp's defense. Muschamp is going to give them some different looks this year, and I haven't seen that. And you go back the last couple of years, Longhorns, or at least last year, they kind of bottled up Jeremiah Smith. And I think that Muschamp and the defense will have an opportunity to do that as well. I still think it's a close game. I think it's like an NFL opener where you're going to have, what, 27-24. I lean toward the Texas Longhorns.
0: Bo Jackson just rolled off a 9-yard gain. It's going to be second down and one inside the Texas 15-yard line. That was Peter Burns on from Best Week Ever on Sportsmanlike. You can hear Peter Burns tomorrow morning on Best Week Ever here on ESPN Radio 7 to 10 a.m. Eastern Time. Matt Schick, Matt Sims, I'm looking at videos. Oklahoma State, after the win over Oregon, they jumped into the canal. They're boating. They've got the goalposts in the middle of the water. Everyone's half naked. Hashtag college what? Football. Life is great.
1: Am I supposed to follow that?
0: I mean, you can. You could.
1: I mean, when you were saying people were half naked, I'm like, okay.
0: I mean, I'm talking about the guys.
5: Yeah, which sound rule was I supposed
1: right.
5: to hit?
1: Yeah, no, there's no... Go to Atlanta. But, yeah, I mean, hey, that's what happens in big-time wins like
0: My
1: that.
0: My goodness.
1: Yeah, it's awesome.
0: Oklahoma State. They
1: Good for
0: are
1: them,
0: loving
1: man.
0: Life and living large. It is awesome to see.
1: There's only one guy pissed in that state right now, and that's Gundy. Actually, if he's still in the state. Yeah. Probably
0: still
1: not.
0: Still collecting his paycheck.
1: Yeah.
0: He's good. How about a preview here for what's going to happen with the Cy Hawk Trophy? What do we got here? Hit the sounder. That's Iowa. Versus Iowa State.
3: Iowa State at number 21, Iowa.
0: You know, I've heard the most improvement for production sounders being played happens between weeks 2 and weeks 3. So we will.
5: Hey, just be glad we have music on these this time.
0: I'm so thrilled. I am absolutely thrilled. Iowa, a 2-touchdown favorite here, Matt Sims. I'd like Iowa a lot here tonight. I just think Iowa State's playing with one hand tied behind their back.
1: Yeah, I mean, they most definitely are. And I got to tell you, too, the Iowa Hawkeye uniforms, the all black, wow, they look good, baby. They're ready to go. But, yeah, hopefully they cover the spread.
0: Third down and goal for Ohio State coming up less than 13 minutes to go in the first half. Baseball tonight, Diamondbacks hosting the Rangers next.
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1: There's the kickoff. We are underway. Triantis from distance. He scores! Nektarios Triantis spun one home from well outside the 18. It's a Minnesota goal, and we're tied at one. Longwane with a shot. He scores! Minnesota is going to get a win on the road at the very last second of play.
0: From the historic to the euphoric.
1: Here's Yeboah with a shot. Oh! He scores! Oh, what a shot! The left boot.
0: We're celebrating 10 years of Minnesota United in Major League Soccer.
1: And it turns to goal. They score!
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1: Off a corner kick. Guess who? Anthony Markanic with a Minnesota goal!
0: With Jonathan Harrison.
1: Are you kidding me?
0: And the voice of the Loons. Dan Terhar.
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2: 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Jonathan Harrison here. Delighted you've joined us this evening for match day 25 of Minnesota United's 2026 MLS regular season. Coming up as we count you down to tonight's Western Conference clash here on 1500 ESPN, we'll be joined by Voice of the Loons, Dan Terhar, to preview tonight's matchup, review Saturday's match against FC Dallas, and take a look across a busy MLS tonight. Plenty of games already in action, plenty still to kick off as we go on throughout the evening. We've also got a pre-match chat coming up a little later on with assistant coach Josh Wolf coming up. Before we get to any of that, though, let's set the scene in downtown St. Louis, where we've got temps sitting in the upper 80s with a healthy dose of humidity. There are storms in the Midwest, but those won't hit the area until after the conclusion of tonight's match, so it'll be a hot, sticky one down in St. Louis tonight. So now on to the match at hand. Time is quickly ticking down on the Loons season. In the midst of a stretch where they've won just one league match in their last 13 attempts, Minnesota United are currently on the outside looking in on the Western Conference playoffs, facing their third game in a week. They're in a stadium tonight where they have yet to even drop a point, with the Loons claiming victory each of the three times they have visited St. Louis since City joined the league in 2023. However, this is a very different St. Louis City side than the Loons maybe have ever faced. Yoan DeMay, in his first year with the club, has St. Louis City absolutely flying coming into the evening. St. Louis City are unbeaten in their last 15 matches across all competitions. That run has helped them move up from the bottom of the Western Conference after a rough start to the campaign to now just 2 points out of a home playoff spot. However, St. Louis City have a U.S. Open Cup semifinal against the Colorado Rapids coming up on Wednesday. With that in mind, DeMay is making five changes to the squad that drew 2-2 with Portland late on Saturday evening. Out goes former Loon Sungbin Jung, former Crew winger Alex Matan, Chris Durkin, Thomas Tutlin, and Dante Polvera in their 4-5-2 tonight. Or their 5-3-2, for St. Louis City. Roman Berkey, the designated player goalkeeper, he is in net tonight. Just two clean sheets on the season, a 64.4 save percentage for the experienced goalkeeper. His back line from left to right, Rafael Santos starts at left wing back. Falu Fall, Timo Baumgartel, and Jaziel Orozco start as the center back trio from left to right. Conrad Vollum starts at the right wing back spot. Daniel Edelman, former New York Red Bulls midfielder, starts in midfield alongside Dante Polvera. Carlo Hulse starts as the attacking mid, the number 10 behind Rafael Navajo and Simon Betcher. Both those guys have been in excellent form this season. Navajo coming over from the Colorado Rapids at the transfer deadline in one of the biggest moves in interleague history. As for the Loons tonight, head coach Cameron Knowles is making four changes to the squad that lost 2-1 to FC Dallas on Saturday night at Allianz Field. Minnesota United starting 11 presented by Allianz features a formation change back to a lone striker system, as the Loons are going with a 5-4-1 tonight. Drake Callender in net once again for the Loons. His backline from left to right, Anthony Markanic, former St. Louis City wingback, gets the start tonight.